0: with me in it. I mean, I think it's quite clear what happened. But yeah, so against probably my better judgment and assuring that Jackson is going to be driven to an asylum, Bobby McMahon Jackson and I are going on a little trip here.
1: Where are we going? Where are you guys going?
0: I don't think you want to come with us.
2: It'll be a great trip.
3: We waited until Bontemps left and put this together.
0: Yes, it was exactly accurate. That is a true statement. So we're going to do something that I hope is pretty special. We're going to take the Hoop Collective on a world tour coming up here in the first week of October. We're going to go to Melbourne, Australia, and have a podcast live event on Friday, October 2nd at Courtside Melbourne, which is an awesome venue in Melbourne. It's like a basketball culture hub, I think they said, Jackson. And then the three of us are then going to go on Monday, October 5th and have an event in Manila, Philippines. We know we have so many Filipino fans who are supporters of the podcast and have listened for years. I had a great experience there when I was there three years ago. And I said, I've got to try to come back and do a podcast event. And so that's what we're going to do. And then we're going to head over and meet up with the Mavericks and Rockets in Macau. They've got two preseason games. This is the McMahon wing of the journey, Bobby. I-35 wing of the journey. McMahon will join the two teams he knows well. The Mavericks and Rockets, two of the teams he knows well. The Mavericks and Rockets.
3: Houston's not on I-35, but other than that, okay.
0: I know. You're right. Sorry. I didn't mean to screw with Texas geography. It's part of the I-35 corridor. Can we say that?
3: No, it's in Texas. It's off I-45. I-45 connects Houston now.
0: I know. I-10, I know.
3: The Las Vegas Sands Group, which is basically the host of the games, you know, they're in Macau at the Venetian Arena. And it's kind of, you know, I talked to you before about this being like a glimpse into what they're trying to do here in Dallas with a resort attached to the arena. The Las Vegas Sands Group is helping us put this together, at least the Macau part of the trip.
0: They're going to host us, and we're very appreciative and look forward to having some really good guests, have some great experiences. We're going to see a NBL game in Australia, the Melbourne United versus the Cairns Taipans. McMahon's going to be on the post-game show, Bobby. I can't wait for that.
3: First I'm hearing of that, but look forward to it.
0: Yeah, I've committed you to many things you don't even know about.
3: I'm ready. Howdy, mates.
0: Yeah, there you go. Jackson and I have been on many Zoom calls with 12-hour time differences, Bobby, in the last few weeks. So Jackson's coming with us. We're McMahon's flying coach.
3: But that is not true.
0: We're going to do media day. McMahon's going to be in Oklahoma City for media day. I'm going to be here in Los Angeles for the Lakers, which something I'd never thought.
1: You don't want to go over to Clips? No.
0: I would love to go to the Clips. I don't know if the Clips would like to see me. I don't think the Clips are too. Look, the Clips have their own thing. Like, here's my comment for the Clips, real quick, as a side. We're moving forward. Because you don't want to talk to me about what's in the rear view. We're going to move forward. We're going to stop. We're going to stop trying to turn around and kick the ball into our own net on a daily basis. Let's stop doing that and let's move forward. Okay. I'm going to be here in LA, and we're going to rendezvous on the West Coast, Bobby, and Jackson's going to make his way out here, and we're going to head down to Australia in a couple of weeks or whatever it is, a week from Sunday, week from whatever it is, week from Tuesday. I don't know.
3: Something like that.
0: Yeah. And so looking forward to seeing the Rockets and Mavericks play a couple of games. Looking forward to speaking to a lot of members of their organization, their organizations. Looking forward to seeing the Venetian in Macau, the Venetian Arena, one of the best arenas in Asia. And we'll check that out. And looking forward to, you know, a lot of I'm looking forward to showing Jackson and McMahon Manila. I can't wait to get McMahon.
1: You're going to be like rock stars rolling. Jackson's going to be like, he'll be like a rock star walking through there.
0: Yeah, they know Jackson in Manila. They do. I loved my time in the Philippines. I really did.
3: Do they have chicken parm in Manila?
0: Of course.
3: Okay.
0: They got more chicken parm Manila than they got in Italy.
3: You know, I'm more of an adventurous eater than Wendy is. He's very, like, he's got, you know, his very basics. And so I'm curious to see how that works with me.
0: I've spent months of my life in Asia, sir. And yes, I am a picky eater, but I've spent months of my life in Asia. I will be just fine. I am not worried whatsoever.
3: You are worldwide, Wendy. You're right.
0: Absolutely. And don't you forget it. So, but you know, so anyway,
3: hey, I want in the YouTube comments. I always enjoy, I ask for this every once in a while. I want people who are from outside the U.S. If you're watching, let us know where you're watching from. I enjoy getting a feel for the international flavor of our audience. Because, look, we would love to have this, or I would. I'll speak for myself here. Jackson, I'm speaking for you too. Wendy, I don't care what you think. We would love for this to be the first of many of these type of tours.
0: Yeah. By the way, McMahon, we have the data tracking ability. We can see where people are watching us from.
3: I like to interact with the audience.
0: Okay. All right.
3: Data.
0: All right. Well, we have a great audience in the Philippines, so we appreciate that. We'll have some more information about tickets if they're even going to be available. In some cases, they may not be available, and honestly, they may already be gone. But we look forward to this, and we thank you for your support. And God knows what's going to come out of this. And Bobby, if you're open to it, maybe next year.
1: Hey, empty nester, man. I'll be an empty nester.
3: Oh, that's right. You won't have a high school football season to dominate your...
1: I'm trying to get my son to reclassify. We have to get a fifth year. He's playing so well.
3: why not? It's the new rage.
0: That's right. No kidding.
1: If not, I'll just sue.
3: There you go.
0: You don't have to get to court. They usually get it done. Just venue hunt. Just get the right judge and you'll be fine. More information on that. Keep an eye on the socials and whatnot. And I look forward to the Hoop Collective World Tour 26. I can't wait to deploy our logo. We have had many rounds of design on a logo and a poster. And most of the fighting has been how big McMahon's name is going to be. I think McMahon's name should be pushed off to the side. And McMahon's like...
1: Yeah, like the credits, right? Like in the little...
0: Exactly.
3: Front, center, large font. That's what we're looking for here.
0: Negotiations are ongoing on that front. Okay, so every year in September, this is one of Bobby's favorite things that he does. We do something at ESPN called the Future Power Rankings, where I don't have anything to do with it. Bobby only has part to do with it, so don't blame Bobby, okay? Bontemps has been ejected from this. It used to be Bontemps. He's ejected.
3: And Pelton.
0: Oh, that's right. Sweet, but we have new eyes. We have new analysts this year.
3: Yeah, can I read the crew?
0: Please.
3: Ben Golliver, Zach Cram, and Dean Oliver. It rhymes.
0: Right. And Bobby Marks.
3: And with the mainstay.
0: Right. So, and there are, just as a reminder, a couple of things about this, because some people are going to have their backup. They always do on this. Some of this stuff ends up looking really good. Some of it doesn't. But it's a look at the next 3 years. It's ranking teams based on how we think they're going to perform under the next 3 years. And it's not just Ben and Zach and Bobby and Dean getting together and like agreeing, such and such team is 30th. They rank these teams through five categories. I hate going through all this, but there's five categories, Bobby, and those five categories are
1: players, which actually ranks the highest. As you know, what we do is we go 0 to 100. So certainly you get 100 if you can get 100, but players have, it's basically worth 60% of it. So if you got a pretty good roster intact for the next 3 years, you're going to score pretty well. Players, market, draft, finances, and then management, which consists of the ownership group, coaching, front office, all intact. Those are the non-players are roughly 10% worth the score. And the four of us come up with, we individually rank, and then they put it into the pot, and then it spits out the kind of where these teams fall. As you guys know, I love lists. I love rankings.
0: Yes. You love it.
1: I'd rather sit in a sandbox and play with my toys by myself. But for this, I am a team player. And as you will talk about, the top two, I think we're unanimous. You know, you can debate who is who, but then there's some, some decisions or discussions to be had.
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14: 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Here.

0: All right, let's just start there because it's not controversial. Number one, Oklahoma City Thunder, who I believe were number one last year as well. And they ranked number one in players, number one in management, and number four in draft because they've got all those draft picks from the other teams coming up. And so that's not really that controversial. You know, they have shed some players this offseason, Aaron Wiggins, so that they can create room.
1: Isaiah Joe,
0: so that they can create room to pay guys like Cason Wallace and be able to keep Shai Gilgeous-Alexander, Chet Holmgren, Jalen Williams together, along with like Alex Caruso. And they did re-sign Isaiah Hartenstein. So I don't think we need to spend much time there. I mean, that's, you know.
1: A.J. Mitchell is going to get paid soon, and I'm sure OKC would like it to be there.
0: Right. And so we'll see. They had two first round picks in this draft. We'll see how those guys look this year. Number two, San Antonio Spurs. They rank second in players, fifth in management, ninth in draft. And, you know, a large part of their outlook is tied to their three young stars, which is Victor Wembanyama, Dylan Harper, and Stephon Castle. It's interesting, Bobby. They're a little bit, they rank 20, you know, the Thunder rank 29th in money. And the reason you say is not because they're broke, but because they've got so much money committed to those top three. San Antonio, this is where their quote unquote weakest is money as well. Even though they haven't spent a lot yet, they have two guys on maxes already, which are Victor Wembanyama, although he took less, he's taking less than he could have, and De'Aaron Fox. And then they obviously have to pay Castle and others coming forward. So, but I don't think that's too controversial. Where I think we will get into discussions is number three, McMahon.
1: This one is, they have the Boston Celtics as third, fresh off of a widely panned trade where they gave up an all-NBA player in his prime in Jaylen Brown. And management, number two, which, listen, Brad Stevens is, you hear Brad Stevens, Sam Presti. Those are, I would say, the consensus is those are the top two lead basketball executives in the NBA. Despite the fact that, again, Brad Stevens got ripped by a lot of people for the Jaylen Brown trade that they executed. They're also very high on players five, which I find that to be interesting, and market six. And then they are upper middle of the pack in money at 12 and right in the middle of the pack in the draft at 15. Players five, that is an interesting one. That we're looking at this right now as the fifth best roster in the NBA. I think that's subject for debate right there.
2: Oh, I agree. I mean, listen, I when I went back and looked at my, when I voted, I think I had them ninth or 10th in players. And I look back on where we had them. A year ago, we had them, I think 13th overall, I want to say. And that was after trading Porzingis and Holiday, and Tatum was out for the year, certainly with the Achilles. This year they traded a top 10, top 15 player, replaced him with a player in Paul George who, let's face it, hasn't been able to, you traded a max for a max, and who hasn't been able to stay on the court. You did get better with your draft picks and everything like that, but, and you had a, let's face it, like Tatum's a, you know, wild card going through a full year now with the Achilles. Derek White did not play well shooting the ball in the playoffs here. He's a year older here. So yeah, I think there's an honest conversation as far as, for the future, is that the third best team?
0: Yeah. I mean, okay. So I think management, does that include coaching?
2: Yes.
0: Okay. So this is one of the things I will say. I believe the Celtics will have a good year this year. I think we're going to have to retrofit what we think is a good year, because I think there's going to be fewer wins for teams across the board. So Celtics might win fewer games than they did last year, but still have a very good year. I just think Joe Mazzulla is going to be obsessed, and the team is going to be obsessed with proving everybody wrong. And I think they're going to have a very good regular season. Now, whether or not they are going to be better as a playoff team, having lost Jaylen Brown and swapping him out for Paul George. That, I think, is a different conversation. But I would not be surprised if the Celtics end up with a top five or six record this season. So that's depending on health for Jason Tatum and, you know, reasonable health for Paul George. How am I going to know how many games Paul George is going to play? I mean, I don't know. But, you know, I think this is too high. I think we all can agree this is too high, but it may not be ridiculous, you know, because you're basically saying the coach and the organization has a track record of getting it right and you're betting on them getting it right.
1: Yeah, they're a regular season wins machine. The system, you know, there still is a lot of talent there. I would just say the talent has been significantly diminished over the last, what are we talking about now, three transaction cycles. And Bobby, you mentioned this as far as the big question about this roster over this three-year window that you're looking at. And that's, okay, you traded Jaylen Brown for a placeholder and picks. Paul George, in terms of their roster build, is a placeholder. You're not trading him this year because it's still a god-awful contract. I mean, it's one of the worst contracts in the league until next summer when it is a 50-whatever million-dollar expiring deal, and then you can use it as a chip in trade talks just to make money work. So what are they able to do with Paul George plus picks a year from now or a year and a half from now as you get into that next trade deadline?
0: It's kind of hard to rank them third based on that.
1: I agree. I think they're way overrated.
0: Bobby, Peyton Pritchard is eligible for a contract extension starting in 2 weeks.
2: October 1st, what, 3 for 67, 68, somewhere around there?
0: That's the most he can sign for, 3 and 67. He has 2 years at $8 million a year left, which is awesome value.
1: If I'm advising Peyton Pritchard, I'm not signing that extension. I'm waiting.
0: Maybe you will.
2: I gotta do jumping jacks here because the lights went out.
0: Oh,
2: there you go. Tim and I had that this morning on when we were doing Get Up. The lights just went out in
0: Are
2: here.
0: Are you serious? It's
2: like century related or something? I don't know.
1: Go sit on the toilet. They got all kinds of light.
0: Maybe that'll be a next pod. Okay, so fourth is the Houston Rockets.
2: I still think that's high too.
1: This is interesting because they don't rank top five in any category. They've got them six in draft, which they have done an outstanding job of collecting draft assets when they started off at a deficit because of the Russ CP3 deal. Eighth market, ninth players, and then 13th in both management and money. But yeah, for a team that has yet to be out of the first round and you know, since the rebuild, that is relying so heavily on Kevin Durant, as he, I believe, what is he, 38 now or turns 38? You know, it's pretty rich.
2: Well, they're relying a lot on Fred VanVleet, right? I mean, I think that's...
0: They're still relying on him. They after having so many problems at point guard last year, they did not, in my view, truly get depth at that position.
1: They are hoping that Fred VanVleet is the solution to a lot of those problems.
0: Well, I think he will, but they should protect themselves, don't you think?
1: Well, their protection is what they hope is the continued development of Reed Shepherd in particular, and then Amen Thompson as a primary initiator.
0: Well, their actions indicate that is exactly what they plan. Yeah, so
1: that's the plan.
0: Yeah. So look, I think the Rockets are primed to make a trade. I do not know if that trade will happen this season or if it will happen a year from now, but they have a lot of young guys and, you know, look, they've been in on some stuff. So let's just see. One guy that was never going to be traded was Amen Thompson, and now he's got a $208 million deal.
1: And this is a big, big, big year for Alperen and Şengün. Last year was not a step forward for him. You know, Rafael Stone recently returned from a trip to Turkey, you know, so they're like... pouring into them, doing everything they can. But if this isn't a step forward season, I think there's going to be questions about whether Şengün has a long runway with the Rockets or not.
0: Şengün has a very as a good contract.
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0: I'm Ed Bank, and we start with baseball, where the Chicago White Sox are the first team to advance to round two. The White Sox finish off a sweep of the Astros as the Sox win it 7-3. The game was 4-3 Chicago, and the White Sox put it away with a three spot of the seventh. It's the first series win for the White Sox since 2005, the year they won the World Series. They move on to face the Guardians. Meanwhile, the Yankees and Red Sox are underway in the Bronx. No score as they play at the bottom of the first. Earlier in Atlanta, the Phillies fell behind but rallied to beat the Braves 4-3 in 10 innings. Alec Boehm's home run of the 10th inning proved to be the game winner.
1: I didn't know it was gone until I had heard it hit the kind of rattle against the fence above the wall. So, yeah, I mean, not really sure if what happened or how it happened, but, yeah, it was obviously just a huge moment for us to take the lead and, you know, stay alive.
0: Game three between the Rays and Phillies will be tomorrow. Also coming up tonight, the Padres go for a sweep of the Cubs. All postseason baseball games can be heard here on ESPN Radio. WNBA has elimination games tonight. Some teams trying to stay alive, others trying to advance. Right now in the third quarter on ESPN, Atlanta leads Washington 58-46. The Dream trying to finish off a sweep of that series. Golden State goes for a sweep tonight as the Valkyries take on the Wings later on ESPN. NFL news, Steelers cornerback Joey Porter Jr. has been ruled out for tomorrow's game against Cleveland. Packers receiver Jalen Reed's season is done. He'll undergo season-ending neck surgery.
2: Hey, it's Evan Cohen. 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
3: If you're a Knicks fan, by the way, last year the Rockets were second, and you know, in this future power ranking,
4: I think that came out before Fred tore his ACL.
3: Of course it did. Yeah, of course it did. What I'm saying though is that, like, I would not have regarded us last year as a step forward for Houston, and you know, they're still fourth. So with different voters, it's just for the record, for the large part, except for Bobby, all this was his. Nobody contributed it. This is all about Justin. Uh-huh. If you're a Knicks fan, you're screaming, excuse me, where are the champions?
5: Yeah.
3: Where are the champions?
6: The Knicks went from third last year to fourth this year and won a championship in between.
3: Fifth.
6: Third to fifth. Yeah. With a championship in between. Boy, that championship was a step back for the Knicks.
3: Listen, this is an incredible compliment to Mitchell Robinson, because clearly losing him. I will say this. I was just talking with an executive the other day. Mitchell Robinson is going to be a very interesting season, because the Celtics really think Mitchell Robinson is a valuable player and really prioritize getting him in the offseason and prioritize getting him off the court when they played in the playoffs 2 years ago. And they obviously love what the analytics say about Mitchell Robinson. And they didn't love what the analytics said about Jaylen Brown. Not to say one is better than the other, just to be clear. But it sort of puts what they value, sort of really puts what they value out there. And look, their track record has been really good. So we'll see. All right, the Knicks at 5. Now, players rank 3rd, management ranks 4th, market ranks 2nd. Obviously, all great. They don't have much draft capital at all, because they're still paying off, you know, how they got Karl Towns and Mikal Bridges. The money is 27, Bobby. And so this is really the Karl Anthony Towns thing is interesting. So Karl Towns has been eligible to sign an extension for 2.5 months. There has been nothing really said out there a lot. Karl has given a couple of interviews this offseason. He has not said anything about it. This will obviously come up at Media Day in a week and a half here. He can be a free agent after this season. Maybe the Knicks don't believe he'll become a free agent. Maybe they don't believe he'll opt out of, what's the option here, Bobby?
4: 61.
3: Yeah. Maybe the Knicks don't feel that pressure, because maybe they don't think they'll do it or he'll opt out of that. But he can be a free agent. And, like, let's be honest, if Karl Towns was an unrestricted free agent, he would have offers like that. He's not going to be your number one, but this And by the way, he just had an awesome performance in the playoffs.
6: He's proven that he can be a major piece of a championship team. Like, say whatever you want. He's proven that.
3: Yes. So, Bobby, I think a four-year max extension is in the neighborhood of 275-ish million.
2: Yep.
3: It's an enormous number. Obviously, if the Knicks felt that way, they would offer him that. He'd have signed it already. So they're... The discussions that they've had have very clearly not implied that. And whatever, you know, I don't want to use the word offer too liberally here because that triggers people, but whatever they've discussed hasn't advanced it with Carl to this point. So the ball will be in Carl's court to see what he wants to do with this publicly. But if they sign Carl to, you know, Jim Dolan is on the record as saying he's not going in the second apron. Now, it's not a court of law. He can change his mind, but Bobby, if the Knicks stick to the Jim Dolan edict of no second apron, and they've gone up to the line 3 years in a row and not crossed it, if they stick to that and they sign Carl Towns to an extension that's, you know, in the neighborhood of that $60 million a year at, you know, that he's what we would get next year anyway, they're not going to be able to keep this team together.
4: No, they're not. They're going to be a second apron team next year. And that doesn't even include Deuce McBride, who's a free agent. They'll still have some of their depth. I think Landry, Shamet signed a, you know, 3 or 4 year contract here. But no, the reality is it's just the numbers. You know, I think there'll be like $12, $13 million over the second apron if he comes in at that $61 million number.
3: So that affects this future power ranking. Not that, you know, I mean, they're a very good team. They got a lot going for them. But, and look, every championship team has the challenge of keeping their team together. You know, the Thunder are losing some digits. You know, it's the nature of it. This is what happens. But the Carl Towns extension is a huge moment for this particular Knicks core being able to stay together. But look, they're going to be together this year. That's one thing they really got going for.
6: Well, you've got the Cat extension, and then in the not too distant future, you're going to have the Brunson extension, which Brunson did him a huge favor. He got what was his max at the time, but by taking his max at the time, he gave them a discount. It's, you know, he gave them a significant discount. I don't know if he's going to be in the business of giving repeated discounts, especially after being a finals MVP for a team that ended a 53-year championship drought. But like you said, Dolan is on the record, wasn't asked about it, wanted to be on the record about how firm he is about the second apron absolutely positively not being an option. Whereas in Oklahoma City, you know, Clay Bennett's not a guy who goes on the record, but you do have Sam Presti making it clear that, hey, we did these financially motivated roster cuts now to set us up to spend in the near future. And so the second apron not being that roadblock for the Thunder.
3: Yeah, that's a really good point. Okay, 6 and 7 are going to be talkers here. Okay, 6 is the Detroit Pistons, and the interesting thing about this, and this sort of goes to the methodology, one of the reasons why Bobby I think dreads this every year is that
4: there are storm clouds out to sea. Like my coworker sees sunny skies, I see storm clouds.
3: Well, in the rankings, the Pistons rank 12th in players, 15th in management, 12th in their draft assets, 7th in money for the moment because they haven't done the Jalen Duren deal yet, and 24th in market. That's not that. I see no sixes are in there, or fours or fives, and yet they finished 6th.
4: Must have been the Russian judge.
6: Right. And listen, this Jalen Duren thing, we've talked about it a lot. There's nothing really has happened. I think we talked about it a couple weeks ago. Nothing has happened since then. There's the October 1 deadline. If he makes the unprecedented decision to play for the qualifying offer, which has never happened for a guy of this status and for a guy who would be leaving this kind of money on the table, that is an absolute disaster in Detroit, because the only way you take that is to leave.
3: Let's take it to the next step there. Let's just be honest. The Pistons cannot allow him to sign for the qualifying offer. Okay? If he signs for the qualifying offer, he's gone.
2: Yeah.
6: He's gone.
2: Yes.
3: And not only that, you now are going to have a player who's playing on the qualifying offer and is going to make decisions based on that. And
6: yeah, every time there's a bump or a bruise, he's going to err on the side of caution. You don't even get him this year. You get a shell of him this year.
3: Right. And so he knows that and his agents know that. And the max is a huge number for him, obviously.
6: That's not even the conversation because the max is 30%.
3: Right. He's not going to get that because
6: he's trying to get 200 plus mil, not 287.
3: His leverage is that another team is going to offer him the max next year. Maybe the Sacramento Kings, if they're still in position, for example, who he met with during the summer. But it could be another team, by the way, too. Or Sacramento could acquire a different center between now and then. But it's, you don't find players like this with this size in their 20s. This is why the Lakers paid so much for Walker Kessler. You can debate about whether or not that trade was worth it, but the reason Walker Kessler was able to drive that value is you just can't get your hands on players like this in their early 20s. It's just hard.
6: In the Pistons' defense, Dern is trying to get, forget the picks, Dern is trying to get 8 figures annually more than Kessler is getting paid by the Lakers.
3: Totally agree. I didn't mean to imply that was apples to apples, but obviously the Lakers paid two unprotected firsts and 2 swaps to have the right to get Kessler. And that the reason is because it's hard to find big men. I mean, Jock Landale is a number 2 big man or a third big man on some teams. He signed a $14 million contract with the Hawks this year because it's so hard to find bigs. Bigs are really in demand right now. So the Pistons know that. And if he signs that qualifying offer, it's a terrible situation for Detroit. Oof.
6: And it's a situation that puts everything at risk. Everything.
3: And obviously he'd be leaving money on the table and he would be taking a risk. Like, it's not a simple decision, but
6: he would have to get a max next summer just to break even. Yeah. Based on the offer that's on the table.
3: Assuming avoidance of catastrophic injury and he'll buy insurance and all that stuff. He knows that that's going to be there.
6: And you know, Sacramento, for example, can't promise him anything.
3: Yeah.
6: But he knows it's going to be there.
3: I think we all heard. By the way, even if it wasn't, I know everybody and their brother says Sacramento. Even if it wasn't Sacramento, if he was an unrestricted free agent and he has another good year, he's going to get the offer.
6: There will be a market for him that is at or near max.
3: It's a tough position to be in.
4: The market, I'll tell you what, the market's better next year, next summer. I know things can change and guys can extend.
3: Of course.
4: But the market right now is, it's probably the most we've had with teams with room in a while.
6: Bobby, what are we looking at? 5 or 6 teams with max money?
4: Right now we got 8.
6: Okay.
4: Yeah.
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0: All right. So, Bobby, number seven comes in, the Charlotte Hornets.
1: So, sweethearts of the draft assets, money.
0: I guess. So, because let me just say this. Last year, they were 23rd in this. Okay. They have this, they have their best year in 5-7 years, whatever it is, depending on, can they make the play in? They trade two of their three best players.
2: Two of their four.
0: They trade two of their four best players and they go up to seventh, Bobby, because of their draft capital. What about their draft capital is making somebody so excited?
1: Well, they wind up picking up an unprotected first from Phoenix in the Bridges trade. They picked up an unprotected first from Minnesota in the LaMelo trade. And then you can make the argument, well, wait a minute, Bobby, you just said this thing's about for 3 years. Those picks are 32 or 33, right? Like now they're, I think 33, right? They've got
2: the picks 31 and 33, I believe.
1: They've got the potential to have three firsts this, next June in an average draft, I would say, projected to be average draft. It's a Dallas first that's top two protected and a Miami pick that's top 14 protected. Yeah, they do have a lot of picks going forward. They've got some flexibility. Brandon Miller's extension, another guy who's extension eligible. That's going to be an interesting one to watch there. So their money could be trending a little bit down. They ranked high, and I think they ranked pretty well in management here. But yeah, I mean, seven is high for them for a team that hasn't. If they were okay, like a team that had just gotten to the first round and made some noise, I think you could make it. You could justify it a little bit more, but. Seven's a hard one for me on them.
2: I liked what Charlotte did this summer because they have a very clear direction for their franchise. They accumulated assets. But what they did this summer didn't make them better this year. It was a step back move to try to give them a higher ceiling. If this was a seven-year outlook, which is a ridiculous timeline in the NBA, I could see them being seven. Five?
1: I would probably put Utah. I think you could make a better case for, I'm not saying Utah at, you know, that should be the high, but I think you could make a better case for Utah at that number than Charlotte.
2: This is way too high. I don't like, are they going to win a playoff series in the next 3 years? I think that's a pretty risky bet to make.
0: My biggest admiration for what they did this year is they did not believe the team that they had was a team that they thought could win at a high level. And so they took two players that had increased their value in LaMelo and Miles Bridges, and they sold them. Our analysts believe they sold them well because they've ranked their draft two and money three, even though there's a very good chance Brandon Miller is going to get an extension. I think that they are committed to getting that deal done. And part of the reason why they got LaMelo's money off was to clear out the flexibility to make sure they could pay Brandon and still have a good spot. I just think seventh is aggressive here. Because ultimately, this team still needs cornerstone players.
2: They think they have two, but I don't think either of those guys are like first-team All-NBA in the future type of players, and Konkanipla, Brandon Miller.
0: Well, there was a time when people thought LaMelo was that type of player, and they don't believe that he is, and so they moved on. So we'll see. The 76ers rank eighth, you know, I have no idea how long LeBron's going to be there. This is really more of a belief in the triumvirate of Maxi. You know, I also don't know how much Embiid's going to play. Bobby, I don't know when you vote on this. Obviously, they finished sixth in players because you know. But when you're talking about the next 3 years, like LeBron is this year, you know, you can't look past this year. How many games is Embiid going to play in the next 3 years? I have no idea.
1: It's hard to put a crystal ball on them.
0: No kidding.
1: The only short bet is probably Maxey and Edgecombe, right? Those are your two guys who were, and how much better VJ gets.
0: And Jalen is under contract.
1: Yeah, and Jalen for next. Yeah, but listen, you could say like the likelihood is, you know, Jalen's extension eligible this summer. He's got for 1 year. The likelihood is that they're not going to extend him by October 19th. And then you could say, well, wait a minute, what happens next year when he's got 2 years left? Are they going to extend? Like, there's a lot of ifs. They're like, you know, Philadelphia is like great on paper. Like, if I just came from somewhere else and I didn't know what was going on, I looked at the roster, be like, wow, this is really good. But I think there's a lot of questions as far as where they are. I would say they're in a better spot than they were probably in April. But there are questions as far as where this is going to go.
0: this is not a two timeline thing, but they kind of, LeBron is this year only, but meanwhile they have Maxey and
2: LeBron's this year plus maybe.
0: Right, but they have a core to go forward with too.
2: Well, that's the thing. They've got two former MVPs on the roster, and LeBron and Embiid, and it's the other three starters that are by far the more important players in terms of the franchise's future.
0: Let me say this about Philly, and we'll talk about more when we get closer to the season, but I am very interested and excited about what Philly's going to be this year. They may win 58 games, which I think will probably get the number one seed. They may win 44 games. I don't know which it's going to be. I'm just going to point something out. They have seven new players. Okay. They have seven new players. Several of them are the type of players that require a lot of adjustment to, in Jalen and LeBron, even though I think both of them have proven that they can play with other star players effectively. Just as a reminder, and not that the team is built around LeBron like his other teams were, but just as a reminder, the Miami Heat in 2010 started out 9-8. The Cleveland Cavaliers in 2014 started out 19-20. They were under 500 at midseason. The 2018-19 Lakers missed the playoffs. Okay?
1: What about the 13-14 Nets?
0: Well, that's a
1: 10-21 on December 18th. How about that?
0: Yes. And then Garnett got hurt, right? And then
1: Lopez got hurt.
0: Sorry. Yeah. Lopez got hurt. But this is a LeBron thing. This is like when LeBron has arrived, his new teams haven't, it's taken a while. Now, I'm not arguing that 2014 LeBron is the same as 2026 LeBron. Also, there's some dynamics to this team that are different, but just keep that in mind. As you evaluate what the Sixers are going to be, especially out of the gate.
2: And plus, Jaylen Brown might be the highest usage player on that team. Like, that's going to be a major adjustment. I mean, Joel Embiid has had everything revolve around him his entire career. Now he's what? Third or fourth in the pecking order?
0: Yeah. Well, Maxey was one of the highest usage players in the league last year. LeBron had his, this is not a stunning stat. Is not, but LeBron had his lowest usage of his career last year. My guess is it will be lower again this year. The Atlanta Hawks ranked 9th, management 7th. I don't know about that.
2: Well, they were going to be higher until the old USWB came along.
0: Yeah. I will say that our NBA rank is coming out next week, and I won't give it away, but I was pleased with where Jalen Johnson was regarded in NBA rank.
2: Well, that doesn't even factor in the fact that for a star caliber player, he's on one of the best deals in the league.
0: For sure. And not only that, but his contract doesn't go up. Isn't that a flat contract, Bobby?
1: 30 across the board.
0: So as the cap grows, which the cap, they just got a new projection this last week, Bobby, right? And it was slightly better than before.
1: An extra $2 million will be added to the cap from where it was projected.
0: Yeah. So every year the cap is, projected to go up, 7 or 8%? And his contract goes up 0%. So his contract gets 7%, roughly. It's 7% better every year. And when you're talking about apron stuff, that matters.
2: And, we're ranked 8th in money. That's interesting. As far as playoff caliber teams, I'd have to look. I can't imagine too many playoff caliber teams are ranking higher than the Hawks in money. And, I talk about NBA vultures kind of swirling around situations, ready to pounce. The Hawks are vultures. The Hawks, Bontemps was hired because nobody's better at sniffing out gloom and doom than the urine-soaked wet blanket. Bontemps is looking for situations for the Hawks to pounce because, Bobby, as you pointed out here, they're set up to be a cap space team next year. They've got three sizable expiring contracts this year. They do have a decent amount of picks, and they are hunting for a star to play alongside Jalen Johnson.
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7: I'm Ed Duncan. We start with baseball, the wild card round on game two day in the wild card. Right now, one game going on. They were in the bottom of the third of the Bronx. The Yankees trying to sweep the Red Sox. They are scoreless. Sonny Gray on the mound for Boston, trying to help force a game three tomorrow. The Yankees with a win would advance to face the Rays. Earlier, the Chicago White Sox became the first team to advance in the divisional round as they finished off a sweep of the Astros.
8: Infield up for Houston. 3-1 pitch. Swing and a ball in the air. Left field indeed. Alvarez back. Turns. Looks. Gone! Chase Mydroth rockets a three-run homer to left center. And the White Sox have taken a 7-3 lead.
7: That call from ESPN Radio is the White Sox win it 7-3 to advance. The Phillies force a game three with the Braves tomorrow. They come back to beat Atlanta in extra innings 4-3 on an Alec Boehm homer. Also coming up later will be the Padres and the Cubs, with San Diego looking to finish off a sweep of that series. Turn to the NFL. Steelers cornerback Joey Porter Jr. has been ruled out for tomorrow's game against Cleveland. Meanwhile, the agent for Falcons offensive tackle Jervon Dexter told ESPN's Adam Schefter that Dexter has agreed to a four-year extension. WNBA playoffs, two teams looking to advance. One game on ESPN. Atlanta is on its way as the Dream lead the Mystics 80-65 with 4.5 minutes to play, trying to finish off a sweep. That'll be followed by the Valkyries and the Wings. NHL action tonight. The Flyers and Penguins opening their season in Philadelphia. Last year, the Flyers knocked the Penguins out of the playoffs, but tonight, the second period, Penguins lead the Flyers 5-0.
9: Hey, it's Evan Cohen. 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

0: Welcome to the College Game Day podcast. Dan Wetzel here with Max Olson and Mark Schlabaugh in his car somewhere, points unknown outside of Oxford, Mississippi. As he drives himself back to Georgia. We'll find out where he is. 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Schlabaugh, where are you?
1: I believe I'm going to butcher the hell out of this, but Pontotoc, Mississippi, not far from Oxford. But clearly the football capital of the world, the state of Mississippi, they hadn't been this excited since Dak Prescott was taking snaps for the Bulldogs.
0: I would go with that. Ole Miss 32, LSU 24. Unbelievable. A night and likely fan hangover as we speak for the ages up in Oxford. Quick recap. Trinidad Chambliss absolutely shined. A Guardian helmet helped knock down the LSU's final pass to seal it. Pete Golding wore a hoodie sweatshirt in 96-degree heat, plus a healthy dip. Called a near-perfect first half, not so good third, and then rallied the troops and

0: Even got aggressive late with the two-point conversion. Called a great game. Unbelievable victory for him and Ole Miss. The fans, meanwhile, drunk on bourbon and hate. I think the speed limit on campus is now the collective blood alcohol level of the pregame grove. Could win Talladega hitting that without hitting that thing. Ole Miss band played Neck after. That was pretty good. The part where, which I can't say, they replaced Tiger with Rebel. So there's like, you know, there's a part of the song they demand something is done to something that belongs to a Tiger is now done, now belongs to a Rebel. That was creative. Got that good. Governor of Mississippi, very gracious in victory. Wrote on social media. I mean, we get the governors involved. I mean, the governor of Louisiana was there. Governor of Mississippi, what does a $54 million buyout for the old coach, a $91 million contract for the new coach, and a $50 million roster get you? Riddle me that, I guess. An ass whooping in Oxford, Mississippi. Hashtag hottie toddy. This is about the mood. Meanwhile, in defeat, Lane Kiffin said it was more intense maybe than he expected. Although he still took a crack at Ole Miss fans saying they finally showed up because he left. He said, you're welcome.
1: You're welcome.
0: He then also claimed he was human and has emotions. Now, I once worked at the city desk for the Chicago Tribune, and they would have said, go get a second source on that. But regardless, an absolutely perfectly bizarre, emotional, crazy night in college athletics. Please stop trying to save this sport. It's perfect as is. Hell yeah. Damn right. Mark, how was it?
2: It was electric. It was amazing. And, you know, Oxford's one of my favorite places in the world. I'm not sure that's the same when they have 300,000 people in town. But, I mean, it's like you said, it's the perfect college football scenario. We're serving court papers on Tuesday. Lane's playing shenanigans with the injury report on Wednesday. You know, I thought there was some more gamesmanship on Saturday when the coaches' elevators didn't work. Unfortunately, it was all the coaches. So, you know, Charlie Weiss and those guys still had to walk up to the stairs to the press box. But, you know, I wrote this morning, LSU might have been better served saving their legal money to try to get NFL guys back by trying to get Trinidad Chambliss's court injunction overturned. And they might have had a chance to win this game because it's no secret that Lane really wanted Trinidad Chambliss to come to LSU with him and Kawan Lacy. And Chambliss, you know, I don't care how tall the guy is. If he's 5'7", 5'8", he's better than anybody on the Atlanta Falcons roster. And the guy is magical and made play after play, made a couple of big mistakes, you know, the poor interception, not sure where he was throwing it, the 20-yard sack. But when he had to make plays, he made them. And he's done that for 2 years at Ole Miss now.
0: Officially six foot tall.
1: Don't you guys think it's like, I guess Kyler was kind of an exception when he went number one. Don't you think there's just going to be, by the end of the year, these franchises will get it and he'll go like top 10 and it'll just be like, we don't care about the age or the size. Like, he's just a dude.
0: This is going to set the draft culture off. Yeah. This is just going to set him off because it's like it's all going to be hand size and he's too old and stuff like that. But the way he throws over the middle is incredible. And he's so much more advanced than a lot of the quarterbacks in college football, maybe all of them at that part. It just makes it so much more exciting and so much more daring.
1: Yeah, Lane called him the hardest guy to play in America. That's right. I mean, you know, he's 14-2 as a starter now at Ole Miss. That was his fifth game against a top 10 opponent. He's got a bunch more coming up. You know, guys, I went and tried to count it up here. You think about the go-ahead drives he had. You know, he has the go-ahead last night where he runs it. They had Louisville to set up the field goal to win. He had, you know, go-ahead against Miami. I tried to count it up. He how many times in the fourth quarter he's let a go-ahead drive for Ole Miss, and he hasn't been there that long. I counted 9. And wow. It's still early in year 2. I mean, I just don't think you know, and he's gonna have his showdowns with Arch and with Gunnar Stockton and other guys coming up here. But like, there's nobody else you'd want to bet on in that spot than him, right? If you're tied or behind in the fourth and you need it, like that guy just does it over and over again.
2: I mean, if I'm an NFL GM, do you want to take the guy who had to fight for everything in his life, who was completely overlooked coming out of high school? No offense, Dan, ends up playing Division II ball in Michigan and, you know, has been doubted his entire life, showed up at Ole Miss as a third stringer for the most part, and ends up winning the job from Austin Simmons, who, by the way, isn't that bad when you look at him playing at Missouri. I mean, Lane said that last night. He said, ask Kirby Smart how tough the guy is to defend. You know, they scheme for him, and he makes Houdini's plays over and over again and made a few of them last night.
0: So, to me, the key to this game, I mean, look, Ole Miss, the first half pretty much until LSU finally scored, but even then they come back with that incredible touchdown pass of Chambliss to Deuce Alexander, where he's on the fly and he just bullets it in, Verlander-type, you know, fastball, Matthew Stafford fastball. But the first half was incredible. And then LSU just makes the adjustments, comes out. This whole game had turned. LSU missed a field goal. It's 24-24. And it felt like the whole stadium was like exhausted emotionally, probably physically. They were coming down off the high. And it looked like it was going to be, a crushing defeat, like historically crushing, like where do we go from here defeat. And Chambliss and to their credit, the play calling got better, the whole team got better. I mean, Lacey is out, the whole thing. What was it like, Mark, in the stadium when all of a sudden Ole Miss just kind of popped back? They were on the ropes. They were on the ropes and showed that resolve. What was it like there?
2: There was a ton of puckering going up, that's for sure. I mean, it's like, oh, hell, here we go. He's going to, you know, he fell behind 24-7 at the half, and here he comes, and, you know, it's going to hurt the worst way imaginable when he pulls it off at the end. It probably kind of feels like, Dan, after that 24-pack of Milwaukee's best or whatever it is the next morning. I mean, it was going to be brutal.
1: Yeah.
2: And, you know, I give Ole Miss credit, to come back and then they got it all the way down. LSU got it all the way down to the 6-yard line. And, you know, they made some adjustments in the secondary coming into the week, swapped a corner and a safety, and they got back Sharif Denson, the kid from Florida. And I thought they played a lot better in the first half. There weren't as many communication back downs. But, you know, give Sam Levitt credit. You know, he's not the most accurate throw in the world, but the dude is tough as, you know, timber. And over and over again, I don't know that he can continue running that much in the SEC and survive till the end of the season. But, you know, they had a shot, and everybody in the stadium was holding their breath. And then when the ball bounced off the kid's helmet and was intercepted in the end zone, you start hearing calling Baton Rouge, and the place is going absolutely nuts. I thought that was a tremendous parting shot on Ole Miss's behalf.
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0: I thought the crowd pop at the end there, Mark. And then also, man, 11 seconds left in the first half. And that ball he throws, I think with no timeouts, like just guns it over the middle. Great execute. But how, just what was the crowd like riding the highs of that last night?
1: It was nuts because I thought that was a huge moment when LSU finally gets it together and scores with less than a couple minutes left in the half. And then LSU's getting the ball to start the second half. He thought it was going to be a two for one there, a big change in momentum. And Chambliss takes him right down the field. And that throw, I think it was to Alexander, right? On like a skinny post. It looked like he backs up and then he goes, it looks like he's going to run. And then all of a sudden he just throws it on a dime to the streaking receiver in the end zone. I'm like, whoa, where'd that come from? I mean, it was tremendous.
0: Not just, I mean, Alexander, we know he's awesome, but man, really impressed by Traylon Ray, really impressed by Caleb Odom. Like the connection that Chambliss has with his guys. I know some of them are new, but like, I think that really showed up. And I think that showed up on the other side too, where, you know, especially when you take Tre'Davious Green out of the game, and that's a huge loss for LSU. You know, there's just a bunch of like really critical moment throws for Leavitt that are just a little high, just a little off. Interested to see kind of who eventually emerges as his guys besides Winnie Watkins at receiver that you can really count on in those spots. And I think with Chambliss, like he had no fear throwing, it looked like even in those big moments, it looked like he's been playing with those guys for years. And, you know, man, it was great drama. I wonder, Mark, I know you were in the post game press conference with Lane. Did he say what were the halftime ChatGPT prompts that helped them turn it around?
1: Yeah, I think he called our buddy Tom Mars for some halftime motivation advice. You know, he said, look, I think I said earlier in the week, I thought the team that would win would be the team that handled the first 10 to 15 minutes best. And it, you know, and didn't do something stupid and wasn't overwhelmed by the crowd and the emotion and the atmosphere. And he said, look, we walked into a storm and didn't handle it well. And I think it was a matter of just getting his guys in the locker room and calming everybody down. I mean, you knew they were going to come back in the second half. You knew Ole Miss wasn't going to blow them out 45-7 or something. Sure. You know, LSU's too good of a football team. But I thought it was just mostly Leavitt was not good in the first half. I thought he played much better in the second half. You know, losing Green is a tremendous loss. And Lane didn't offer many specifics after the game, but said it doesn't look good. But I guess now we know why he wanted Daquan Wright on his team.
2: Yeah. If only he had those pros, they would have had a chance. Hey, look, this is still a 12-team playoff this year. They haven't wrecked the regular season yet. They're dying to. They want to save everything but the regular season. So this loss matters. And LSU's got one now. And anything more than two is you get real, real, real nervous, which means they might not want to lose again, or maybe they can lose one. They've got Texas A&M next week, who did not play well in the loss to Kentucky that we'll discuss. And I don't know, maybe they're wounded and coming in. I don't know how you respond from the emotion of this night. It's such a unique event. They kind of have a little bit of time, but man, Kentucky, Mississippi State, neither of these are gimmies anymore. And then they got a late deal with Bama, Texas, and Tennessee all in a row. What do you think of LSU's playoff chances at this spot, Max? We'll do the same for Ole Miss in a sec.
0: Yeah, I think it's treacherous. And I, you know, you could say, okay, yeah, A&M is not the team we thought they would be. You certainly got exposed by Kentucky yesterday. But that's going to be a really tough one. I think Mike Elko is going to, whip his team into shape this week after a game like that. And what a brutal loss at home. Like you're right, Dan. You go through the schedule and there's just not a lot that you're just sort of writing off as automatic wins. Especially if Leavitt, you know, obviously what a miracle that he was able to play in this game after all of his ailments, but you know, you got to keep him healthy and you got to, you know, you got to you know, the Fernandez Green injury, you know, I hope it's not severe, but I mean, you're going to need some injury luck to kind of get through this run, because this is a team that, you know, you didn't get that second portal in the spring to go fix all your needs. You tried the NFL portal and it didn't work, but I think you've got, this is the team you got, and they're still learning on the go. And you are seeing guys step up, I think, on both sides of the ball. But, you know, man, I don't know if LSU, the level we saw against Clemson, it's just, that's going to be the question. It's just like, can they, and obviously we know a little more about Clemson now, but like, man, can you sustain that level of high play here over 12 games? I think it's going to be really tough to do. I'm not saying that they're going to go 6-6 by any means, but they're going to be one of those teams, I think, that's like kind of right on the fringe there of like, if you're a 9-3, like Texas was last year, and you've got a loss to an opponent people didn't expect, then it's going to be like, man, you're probably campaigning to try to get into this thing.
2: Yeah. And Mark, same question about LSU and Ole Miss. Ole Miss is at Florida next week, at Vanderbilt, Missouri at Texas. They still got Georgia late, and who knows what Oklahoma is going to be. And then they get the Egg Bowl way at the end, and Mississippi State's pretty good. So, but they've got that advantage at 3-0. So, playoff thoughts on both teams, from your perspective.
1: Yeah, I kept LSU in, I think, at number 10 for this week, just because A&M lost and, you know, USC's defense didn't look great. And, you know, Penn State hasn't played anybody yet. I did have Penn State in there. But, you know, I moved Ole Miss up to number 2 behind Texas. I just think they've got one of the better wins in the country. I think they've got the two best players in the country when Lacey's healthy. I think Chambliss might be the best player in the country, but they got to be careful next week going into the Swamp. I think the early line is the Gators by 1.5, which is surprising, but John Summerall's got them playing well. They got one of the best receiver rooms in the country, and we know how Ole Miss's defense has struggled at times. Buster Faulkner's been drawing them up for Aaron Filo, who's played well so far. So that's suddenly a huge game in Gainesville next week. And, you know, Pete Golding said this wasn't our Super Bowl, but it was for about 10 months. And for the fans and the program and Keith Carter, the athletics director, I mean, they wanted this one bad. And, you know, it's emotionally, they've got to rebound pretty quickly.
2: Yeah, I think that for Ole Miss, a loss would have been just devastating. Again, for the program, Lane would have had this advantage, you know, even a greater advantage over the program in recruiting. And then momentum for everything. They do an incredible job with their collective and trying to build the program up under these new rules to where they could be a powerhouse in the SEC, which they struggled to do for decades before. And that's why this new era is a little better for some of these other teams that have that will. But I do love that this game mattered has real meaning beyond just the emotional meaning. It was just a fabulous night. The Ole Miss fans showed out. They did everything you would expect. Again, the fact that Lane Kiffin had been back to a number of these games, including the Tennessee one where he got golf balls and mustard bottles thrown at him, and he seemed overwhelmed more by this. Obviously, there's not there was no buffer of time. The players pointing at him, all of that. Just an absolutely fantastic night. For college football, it's just, I don't know. You almost can't explain it to other people how this went down or all the little stuff I mentioned earlier in the day, although not much earlier because of all the lightning delays. Alabama, FSU, Florida State, 21-6. They were up. I've seen teams play better when they fire their coach. Never when an AD gets fired. That was kind of weird. See, kind of pro sports, but they were playing great. And then there was a lightning delay. And then Keylon Russell just went crazy. 320 yards, three touchdowns through the air, 57 yard run of his own. He can absolutely fly. Really, really good win for Bama. I know Florida State, you can say they're not going to have a great team, but they're playing really well there. Max, what are your thoughts on the Tide win?
0: Keylon Russell's coming. I mean, if you go watch that house call from 57 yards out in the third quarter that ripped that game open, like there's just not a lot of guys that can do what he can do when he's really clicking and figuring it out. And when we're watching him kind of grow up as he goes here, but 23 of 33 of the air against Florida State, playing from behind, as you said, for a bunch of that game. You know, I think that you see the run game is starting to come together with their true freshman Crowell and Brown. They ran it well against Florida State in the fourth quarter when they needed to. And I just think, you know, like when you watch like Chambliss and Levitt go head to head, you just like you see all the experience and savviness and all that kind of stuff. Like Bama is younger, and you know they're probably, you know, they could get into more of these types of shootouts. They could get into some traps and some trouble. But God, the trajectory of where DeBoer's got that offense going right now, I think is really exciting. And I just think by the time we're seeing Keelan Russell play his best football, like I think it's going to be Heisman level football.

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0: I'm Ed Mangan. We start with baseball's wild card round, which has been wild today. Right now, the Yankees and the Red Sox playing in the fifth inning in the Bronx. New York leading 1-0, trying to get the sweep. Boston still has yet to score a run in this series. Meanwhile, the White Sox advance for the first time in a series since 2005. They finish off a sweep of the Astros 7-3. Chase Madras, three-run home run of the sixth, put the game away. And he talked afterwards about moving on to the ALDS to face the Guardians.
1: We're excited. You know, we got a date in Cleveland on Saturday, so, you know, that's what we wanted is, you know, a shot at the DS with, you know, a really good team. It's been, you know, a great series back and forth all year between us, so it's going to be a dogfight, you know, this next ALDS.
0: Meanwhile, in Atlanta, the Phillies fell behind, rallied to win in extra innings 4-3. Atlanta and Philadelphia will play a deciding game tomorrow. Alec Boehm hitting the home run of the 10th inning, which proved to be the difference. Also coming up in about a half hour to be the Padres and the Cubs. San Diego up 1-0, trying to finish off a sweep in advance to face the Brewers in the NLDS. Reminder that all Major League postseason games can be heard on ESPN Radio. WNBA playoffs, the Atlanta Dream advance. They beat the Mystics 93-75 to finish off a two-game sweep. Right now on ESPN, late first quarter, Golden State leading Dallas 22-21. Valkyries trying to get a sweep and advance. NFL news, Steelers quarterback Joey Porter Jr. has been ruled out for tomorrow's game against Cleveland. Packers receiver Jalen Reed is out for the season. He'll have season-ending neck surgery. NHL, third period. Penguins lead the Flyers 5-0.
2: Hey, it's your resident Super Bowl champ Chris Candy coming on Thursday at 2-1 with a victory against the Steelers. Have us believing the Browns as a real playoff contender. 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

0: this Bama team, you know, I had questions about the offensive line coming into the year. I had questions about the offensive line coming into the year. And look, last week against Kentucky, they got off to a slow start and then blew out Kentucky in the second half. I think they're just looking for the consistency. DeBoer and Ryan Grubb. I got to give a shout out to Ashton Daniels, the Florida State quarterback. His father, Juan, took my starting job in high school when I was a senior, and he was a freshman. He ended up playing the NFL, and I didn't even end up playing in college. But, you know, he's a kid that's bounced around from Stanford to Auburn and now to Florida State. And I think he had four total touchdowns, threw for 377 yards, had some turnovers. But that Alabama defense, I thought, was going to be better. And they've got to find some consistency as well. But, yeah, it'll be interesting to see what Florida State does with DeBoer, because I think they've got an off week maybe after they play Miami, and they could be 2-5 at that point. And I was talking to David Hale, who was at the game with me last night, and he said that probably is the most logical place for it to happen. But, man, Florida State is struggling so much financially. I just still don't know if they want to write a $49 million check.
1: Yeah, with Norvell.
0: Only if Jimbo comes back.
1: DeBoer's
0: only if Jimbo comes back. Yeah,
1: Jimbo.
0: If Jimbo comes back and coaches, you know, you only have to pay him for each win, is what I've heard, which would be amazing.
1: Jimbo will work.
0: That's a way to save some money. Yeah, I'd love to. There's no way,
1: especially late in Jimbo's career, but yeah, man, that'd be tough. Like last year, the UMass coach would have been on like food stamps. I mean, if you don't get that going, can't make the mortgage.
0: Hey, no disrespect. Disrespect. The three and oh minute man.
1: He's kidding me? Tall Cotton now. He's probably buying a Lexus if he's getting paid by the win. I mean, it's just goes. I tell you, quarterback who's playing a lot better, Lincoln Keenholz for Louisville. 14 of 23, 219 yards, three touchdowns. His total slugfest. Louisville beats SMU 41-31. This is a huge game in the ACC. Seven lead changes. The game was absolutely crazy. There were multiple touchdown runs of 50 yards. Kendrick Raphael had this huge game. Jennings threw for 257, but two picks. The interceptions get him. Louisville wins the game. They moved to 3-0 in a big ACC game. What say you, Max?
2: Yeah, I think, you know, I have a piece this week on ESPN of like the September surprises of like the guys out of the portal that have, you know, exceeded expectations that were not top 100 guys. Boy, I got a tough call between Lincoln Keenholz and Michael Hawkins Jr. for the QB spot there, man. Keenholz has been awesome. You know, that was, you know, they invested a lot of money there and bet on Lincoln Keenholz, a guy that had only thrown 36 passes over 3 years at Ohio State. And you just kind of didn't totally know. But Jeff Brohm doesn't miss when it comes to transfer quarterbacks, and certainly not in his time at Louisville. You know, two really big tests in their first three. Really fun to watch. And, you know, I think that was probably, for Brohm and for Louisville, probably their biggest home win since they shocked Notre Dame in 2023. You look at the road ahead here, Louisville does not face Miami in the regular season. And I think they probably should be favored to win most or all of their games ahead. So, I mean, I think if they stay on this pace, you know, it's super early. And I'm not saying SMU's like out of this or anything like that, but that did feel like one of those games that you may look back on and say that, you know, winner of that game, you know, gets to go Charlotte at the end there. So yeah, awesome start from Louisville. And, you know, Lincoln Keenholz, I think if you're an Ohio State fan watching him a little bit, you're sort of like, would have been nice to see that. Would have been nice to get a little glimpse of that here over the last 3 years.
0: I was at the Ole Miss Louisville game in Nashville, the opener, and he didn't play well in the first half. And I was like, how much do they play this kid? But I agree with Mike. I mean, Brohm's so good working with quarterbacks. Yeah. Brown averaged 16.3 yards a carry yesterday, ran for 163. They spent a lot of money on Trey Richardson, too, the slot guy from Vanderbilt who can fly. So, yeah, looking at Louisville's schedule, they'll be favored by double digits or more until they get to Pitt and Kentucky at the end of the year, probably.
1: Yeah. The big upset of the day, Kentucky. I mean, look, there were people around that Kentucky program who just felt, you know, they could have had Bama last week and should have had Bama last week, and they didn't. They let them up, didn't get it done. Instead, they go into Texas A&M. They go into College Station, win 31-21. Huge program-defining statement victory for Will Stein. At the same time, this is alarm bells for A&M. They got a tough schedule. Marcel Reed, too many turnovers for the Aggies. I mean, Texas A&M did a lot of good things, but there were just too many turnovers. They raised the stakes now. They got to go to Baton Rouge next week. And this is a playoff team returning a lot of players, high expectations, although a lot of people wondered whether they were a product of their schedule a year ago. This is a tough loss for them. So either program or both, what do you think, Max?
2: Yeah, I mean, that was a bit of the brutal awakening for A&M fans in that one. And that it's, you know, you're kind of seeing similar to Oregon a week ago. I think there's a little bit of reckoning there with like, okay, maybe we were hard on the guy. Maybe Colin Klein was pretty good at calling an offense and managing, Marcel Reed to the best of his ability. And you're seeing Avery Johnson kill it with Klein again this year at K-State. A&M promoted from within with its OC spot and with its play calling. Didn't go into the portal to upgrade a quarterback after making the playoff. 26-49 day for Marcel Reed. You know, obviously, you know, two picks. The picks are always bad, but I think the fourth down throw on the run was brutal. Like, just a lot of frustrations there. I don't have a subscription to TexAgs, but I bet it was a colorful night on the boards for the fan base there. And, you know, credit to Will Stein and Joe Sloan for putting the pieces together offensively to be really competitive right away. Efficient day for Minchie. CJ Baxter's healthy, ran it really well against Texas A&M. And Mike Elko said it. You know, that was an ass kicking. He said that to Will Stein's face on the field afterward and said the same afterward, like, you know, in the post game, like that is a, you know, a big stock down there for A&M if you viewed them as like a pretty safe playoff pick.
0: Yeah, our buddy, I like you said, Max, I don't have a subscription to TexAgs, but our buddy Dave Wilson sent me some screenshots last night. And, you know, they're taking it pretty well, comparing it to Dennis Franchione's 77-0 loss to Oklahoma. That was it. There's no coming back from
1: that's
0: this.
1: That's good.
0: I mean, typical Texas A&M, Texas A&M Aggies. No program other than maybe Arkansas does a better job of self-sabotaging itself than Texas A&M. But, you know, the court, I love Elko. I think he's one of the best coaches in the country. It's similar to Oregon with Lanning. When he had both his coordinators left, he promotes from within. And he said, I wanted him coaching for us and not somebody else because I knew they were ready. And it hasn't looked good so far. But, you know, Reed is a tremendous athlete and has made big plays at times. But it's just too many mistakes over and over again.
1: Speaking of self-sabotage in Arkansas, what the hell, Razorback fans? This is a bitter group. I respect the bitterness and the defeatism. Georgia demolishes them 45-17, but the Arkansas fans were ready for that. They're 1-2 under new coach Ryan Silverfield's first season. They got just crushed by Utah and Georgia, and, you know, was not good. But there is a mass protest. There was a fan group that decided to do a reverse sellout. They tried to get no one to show up at the game, like go COVID on it, play it in an empty stadium. There was almost no one. The pregame tailgate was described as a complete ghost town. I don't know. Still seemed like people were eating some. There were paper bags over fans' heads. Somebody had a sign that made the broadcast, "At least we have basketball." It was not John Calipari in a mask. It was just some rando. They are all over Hunter Yurecek, who is the chair of the College Football Playoff Committee, I think. Or at least is on the cut, but is now dealing with an absolute. I've never seen a program this angry 3 games into a new coach's tenure. Have you, Mark? You've been around the SEC a long time, but this is wild. They got to look, their budget is too small. There's going to be a study on their feasibility of competitiveness or something. Like, it is ugly at Arkansas.
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0: Dan, you left out the most humiliating thing of the day. Oh, did you guys catch this during the broadcast? So Georgia's defensive line, they felt like they weren't getting enough good work in this game. And so during a TV timeout, they got footage of the D-linemen were doing some drills to stay fresh. Essentially treating Arkansas like a scrimmage. And Kirby was asked about after the game and said, yeah, that's what our coach wanted. He felt like they weren't running the ball enough. We wanted to stay loose and get some good work out of this game. You know what I mean? We don't want to waste the opportunity to squeeze in some extra practice during this Arkansas game. And, that's a low for you. I mean,
1: you're limited hours, right? Don't you?
0: I understand why the base is all the way out on Hunter Yurecek. That's, they've been building up that for a few years now. I texted some buddies. I was just like, explain this to me. Like, how could they be, this was after two games. I was like, how could they be this out on Silverfield this quickly? And they're just like, well, they were never in on Silverfield. So that's, what do you expect? And I think that's probably a product of a little bit of just what a wacky SEC carousel that was, that, you spend all this time building up to, we think we're getting Alex Kolisch, we think we're getting Rhett Lashley, we think we're getting Eric Morris, and you end up with Ryan Silverfield after the way the dominoes fell there. And I think that was disappointing to people. But yeah, I can't, it's bad, but I am surprised. I don't know that it just feels like way too early to be like, yep, this is going to be a one and done. Obviously it should be like, it doesn't make any sense. This is why we got to expand the playoff, Dan. This is why we got to open the door to more programs because people should not, have to experience, this kind of frustration.
1: Skunk running loose in the stadium. Not a good sign. Not a good, visual. People who do not have problems. All my West Virginia Mountaineers, Rich Rod takes the Mountaineers to Charlotte. It was a Duke Mayo's classic. As if you needed to encourage West Virginia fans to drink more than what they already do. They were drinking mayo in the stands. They were so happy to defeat Virginia, 38-27. Michael Hawkins Jr., 5 total touchdowns. The offense looks like a Rich Rod offense. Like, he's got his personnel kind of here. And WVU is 3-0, a wild deal. A really quality win over Virginia. Thoughts on that one, Max?
0: Man, Michael Hawkins Jr., I feel like if he had stayed at Oklahoma, which he had no reason to, but if he had stayed at Oklahoma, he probably would have been subbed into the game here at some point against Michigan or New Mexico with how rough things have been for the Sooners. But what a great career move by him to go out to Morgantown with Rich Rod, with Cam Cook, the Jacksonville State transfer. And those guys have just been dominant. And huge win over Virginia. Rich Rod, he's 3-0. That's his second win already over a top 25 opponent for a job that was like just a complete roster flip rebuild when he got back there. Michael Hawkins, number 2 this morning in the updated QBR rankings nationally, because he's just been an elite on the run. I think you've seen growth as a passer. West Virginia, I think they're going to be a problem. You watch Texas Tech Houston on Friday and sort of like, okay, maybe BYU is definitely the best team in this conference. I don't know. There's probably 5, 6, 7 teams that are looking at the top and feel like it's wide open and they got a shot. And the vibes are very strong from West Virginia. Rich Rod said he had Red Solo Cup plans for after the game. And I think a lot of their fans do.
1: So there's a big, I wouldn't say big, but there's a little rivalry between Virginia and West Virginia over the song Country Roads. Country Road, Take Me Home. It's obviously big in West Virginia. People say in Virginia that it was actually written about Virginia because the Blue Ridge Mountains are mostly in Virginia and the Shenandoah River is overwhelmingly in Virginia, and John Denver never actually went to West Virginia. And they like to give the West Virginia people a little hell that even their most famous song isn't theirs. Should this game They should be play this thing annually and have it determine who the song is actually about. Could we add some stakes to that and make it like the country roads, or is it just West Virginia? Does West Virginia get to claim it forever, or is there anything to this Virginia claim? And you can,
0: you're saying we co-opt this and we make it like a John Denver Mayo Bowl, basically?
1: Yeah, yeah. I mean, the Mayo, everyone likes the Mayo Bowl. It's not the Pop-Tart, but it's close. But could we make this the John Denver Bowl or something? I don't know. Is there something here that we could have bring the song into it?
0: I like it.
1: I don't think you should take this from West Virginia. I think the Virginia people are kind of bullies with this. Let the West Virginia people have this song. They love it. It's globally popular. All of that. Quickly, you mentioned the Texas Tech victory Friday night. Absolute banger up in Lubbock, 28-26 over Houston. Connor Wegman was terrific, made the big plays, but it came down to a goal line stand for Tech and stopping him right at the inch yard line. Thoughts on Texas Tech holding off Houston to kind of still maintain that Big 12 dominance right now?
0: Work in progress for Texas Tech. I think big to get Kenny Johnson and Jacoby Williams and some of the guys who stepped up for them when they did. I think you saw Will Hammond gain some confidence as it went along after they threw out Tommy Castellanos for the first snap of the night on offense, and he tried to throw a ball away and threw a pick. That was not a great omen or a great start for Texas Tech. Impressive by Connor Wegman, and I think Houston is going to stay in this race, and I just think there's enough experience and enough guys coming back there that they showed that they played a much tougher than they did a year ago, and had the chance there, on the two pointer after a great drive to go and try and tie it. So, I thought an impressive fight from Willie Fritz's squad. All he does is win everywhere he goes, and he's going to continue to win at Houston. But I think it's a very different challenge for Joe McGuire this year without Brendan Sorsby and without all these NFL players that they had a year ago. And you see the difference. I think they're kind of like I said about Alabama. Like, I think there's going to be growth over the course of the season where you feel like by the end of it, they're a lot better team. But right now they're learning on the go and making mistakes. Very talented. Good to see them get Trey White back. LaDainian Guyton, the true freshman that they took out of Georgia, Mark. That guy is a freak show. Certainly looks like the next David Bailey over there. So you can see the chess pieces. They're just still trying to kind of figure out how to play it.
1: Kamario Taylor, Mississippi State, 4 touchdown passes, massive come from behind victory against South Carolina. You, Max, you and I have been talking about him since week one. He's unbelievably good. I mean, like, he's so good. I went back and looked at his recruiting rankings. I'm not sure what did everyone miss? He was a third ranked player in Mississippi. Wasn't eighth best quarterback things. I mean, this guy is phenomenal. They've now manhandled Minnesota. They went to South Carolina and won. I know it's South Carolina. I know they were chanting fire Shane Beamer at the end of that thing, but, they got Mizzou this week and then Alabama. At what point is Mississippi State for real as a team? And how good is this guy, Max?
0: Yeah, we've been doing the small sample Heisman segment. Would you say, is it kind of consensus one Trinidad? Like, is two Kamario Taylor at this point?
1: I think Darian Mensah gets in there still.
0: Mensah?
1: Yeah, he's hovering. There's still Arch and Tony. The name power, but
0: yeah. Yeah. I just to stare down, to go on the road again and to stare down a 16-0 deficit, and rally back the way they did. And, once again, filling up the highlight reel as he went. He's fifth in total offense right now, top six in QBR. This team is going to pull upsets like that. That's just, you can see it coming. They've already been doing it. The way that he responded when it wasn't right and got, just stayed chill and kept playing. Really cool to see. I think Mississippi State, I would assume as we record this, I would assume they're going to move into the AP top 25 for the first time in Jeff Levy's tenure. They had lost 19 of their last 20 SEC games entering Saturday. So it's a huge step forward. And honestly, guys, I think if we threw out all the priors and the preseason rankings and stuff, there's a few of these teams right now, and Bill Connolly posted his resume, SP Plus. There's a few of these teams, Mississippi State, UCLA, maybe Northwestern, who destroyed Colorado. There's a few of these teams that if you just threw out all the priors, you'd say like, man, are they like a top 10, top 15 team right now? I think you'd probably say that about Mississippi State being in that, maybe that top 10 range, just based on what they've done so far.
1: Big
0: Dylan
1: 10
0: Stewart
1: fans.
0: Did come back though. Dylan Stewart looked like a monster once again. So that was encouraging to see. But yeah, it's a little surprising to see some of the Fire Beamer stuff. Right? This again though, Dan, this is what we lose if we expand this playoff.
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3: 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I have Kansas City at number 3. 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
1: Matt Hill, Stories from the Summits of Sport, a collection of this man's ESPN work, is available on Tuesday, September 22nd. So 3 weeks from today, wherever you get your books is where you can get Seth Wickersham's newest book, Beyond That Hill. And so you're saying this is just a collection of stories from your quarter century of work with ESPN that have not made it in any of your pieces or works, or and this, you're sort of hoovering up all the good stuff and putting it in a book.
2: It's an essentials. And so, you know, and I think that, like, what you try to do with something like that is, you know, you're not only trying to give the readers, you know, your best stories, but, you know, you're trying to reflect, you know, how sports and maybe even the country has changed so that the book has a point. Right. And so, you know, there's stories that I've done on people like Kobe Bryant or Tom Brady. There's stories that Don Van Natta and I did in there that, you know, especially our Goodell, Jerry Jones story from 2017. I think of all the ones we've done, that one is the one that, you know, I'm proudest of. There's just a ton of great backstory to that one. And
1: like what?
2: Well, remember, so that was the fall of 17, and it was a tough year for the league. Remember, President Trump in his first term was coming after the Kneelers. They were scrambling. You know, Don and I had that piece of reporting from Bob McNair. You can't have the inmates running the prison. I mean, it was a tough fall. And in the middle of it, Jerry Jones was threatening to sue the NFL to block Rodgers' contract extension. And it was a cold war between two of the most powerful people in sports. And, you know, we felt like we could tell a really insidery story about that one. And we just have a ton of colorful reporting in that story. But I'll never forget, the story was about to go to print. And I was driving from New York to Connecticut. And I got a call from Don, and he said he had just gotten off the phone with an impeccable source who said at the beginning of the year, there was this phone call with Roger Goodell, Jerry Jones, and Jeff Pasch, who was the league's general counsel.
1: Right.
2: And it was about Zeke Elliott, when they were going to tell Jerry that Zeke was suspended, which Jerry was surprised about, to put it mildly.
1: Oh, he was pissed.
2: He was so upset.
1: Right.
2: And the source said, we're not at liberty to say what happened, but there was some colorful language, and you guys should try to figure out what was said. And so we're both working the phones, and we end up learning that, you know, Roger and Jeff tell Jerry about Zeke's suspension. Jerry, you know, got very upset, and he says, you know, you think Bob Kraft came after you hard. Bob Kraft is blank compared to what I'm going to do to you. And, you know, the process of gathering that reporting and getting it into print and showing readers a deeper look at the sport that, you know, look, I think people love football most and know about it the least. That was our goal with that story and all of our stories. And that was a particularly fun one.
1: So out of the names of the folks that you have in here, my goodness, Mahomes, Brady, Prime, Kobe, just to name four, who was the most fierce

0: competitor that you've come across, whether it was gleaning something from the interview with him or her,
1: yeah,
0: or stories that were told by others about this subject?
1: That's a great, I mean, there, once you get to a certain level of the uber competitors, obviously Brady. I think, you know, I first met Tom, you know, so I was hired in 2000. He graduated from Michigan in 2000. Fall of 2001, I'm getting my first kind of shot to go write big feature stories for ESPN. They send me to Foxborough to write about this young guy who's coming on well and playing well in relief of Bledsoe, and then we'll probably go back to the bench. And so I meet with Brady. This is like October of 01. He's wearing like a gray sweatsuit and a backpack. He looks like a junior at Michigan.
0: Mm-hmm.
1: And I'll never forget, he said, you know, football's always come really easy to me. And, you know, at the time, we were both young men kind of getting our career breaks at the same time. And I didn't have the perspective to understand what he was saying then. But I think that, like, anytime he says something like that, he means it to the bottom of his soul. And I think that, like, the intensity that the fire within him compared to other people, I think, is pretty unique. And I mean, that's not like a groundbreaking statement. There's a lot of examples.
0: When you're comparing to somebody like Kobe, though, right? I mean,
1: yeah, Kobe was motivated, but Kobe was different, obviously, because he had the spotlight on him being a first round pick from the beginning, and so he had something to kind of live up to. Whereas Brady was under the radar for a bit,
0: and also at Michigan had a share time with Drew Henson, mm-hmm. and he showed up after Greasy won the national championship, mm-hmm. so he had those big shoes to fill. And I guess Kobe was a massive prep star in Philadelphia.
1: He was,
0: you know,
1: I think Brady just, you know, the little things he said over the years that you look back on and you think those were the clues. You know, football's always come easy to me. It doesn't mean that he never had to work at it, because he obviously worked his tail off, but I think that, like, those are the things where he had like an innate sense of the game, and he kind of took to it in a special way that in retrospect you kind of see those little moments as lore or little clues. And another one happened like about a decade later. I was in his living room and he says, you know, my first 10 years in the league have prepared me for my last 10. And I was like, what? Like, this dude is just saying he's going to play 20 years. And, you know, I didn't take it, you know, I took him at his word, but I didn't think he would do it. I thought that was an admirable goal. I think he did okay on that.
0: Well, and then also you could make the case his last 10 were better than his first 10.
1: Huge case.
0: Or at least his last 10 will be better than anybody's 10.
1: He was a
0: complete, you know, mostly, you know, obviously mostly.
1: Yeah.
0: But the way that he finished, mm-hmm. as a 40-year-old,
1: mm-hmm.
0: his stats, I mean, you're seeing Rodgers attempt it now. I mean, Breeze barely cracked his 40s before, mm-hmm. you know, he retired. You know, you're looking at the league right now, and the only comparison you could make is to somebody who is in your book, Beyond That Hill, and Mahomes.
1: Yeah.
0: Because Mahomes has, in his 20s, surpassed Brady in his 20s. Now comes the hard part,
1: yep.
0: to try and stay with Brady, right?
1: And there's so many things that have to go right. You know, when Brady was in his mid-30s, Belichick, and this is in the book, Belichick presented a study to Kraft that showed how quarterbacks tail off, mm-hmm. after their mid-30s. And he kind of used it as justification as why we're going to draft Jimmy Garoppolo and we're going to start this transition plan. And obviously, Brady outlasted Garoppolo. And the story that's in the book is about the last days of the Patriot way, when Belichick and Kraft finally parted ways. But one of the things that Kraft told a confidant, because Belichick had obviously opened the door for Brady to leave after the 19th season, and Brady walked right out. It goes and wins a Super Bowl. And Kraft says, you know, Bill told me he couldn't play anymore. And then he goes out and wins an effing Super Bowl. I mean, can you imagine, like, you know, Kraft and Belichick have been through a lot together. But can you imagine, you know, saying that to your boss, and your boss having that, having to watch Tom Brady win a Super Bowl as a Tampa Bay Buck?
0: That's tough, but in retrospect, if you really want to, let's be real about it, wouldn't you say Brady had a better chance to win a Super Bowl in Tampa in that one season than, mm-hmm. staying put with the roster that the Patriots had around him at that point in time? Chris, you're also an expert,
2: yeah,
0: on this subject.
2: 100%, yes.
0: Right?
2: Yeah.
0: You know what I mean? So
2: that 2019 Patriots team was not equipped to win.
0: Even with Brady playing at the top of his game, I don't.
2: I mean, they lost at home in the wild card.
1: They did.
0: Yeah, I didn't see it, but. But Belichick commissioned a report, or it landed on his desk?
1: No, he kind of did it internally, and saying, you know, this is why we're going to make this pick. We're looking at a quarterback and we'll look to, you know, set up a transition.
3: Uh-huh.
1: Obviously, that all came to a head during the 2017 season. And, you know, Jimmy was surprised everybody with that trade when he was moved to San Francisco. But again, you know, Brady's a fascinating guy because unlike almost any unique athlete, his body outlasted his will for football, which is almost every time it's the other way around.
0: No doubt about it. No doubt about it. But he's also, you know, living through it, living it on still as a broadcaster going to the stadium. You can hear he gets better every week. I think he's a much better broadcaster now than he was when he first started. And he works at it. You could tell like he truly does work at it, which no surprise based on the work ethic you're describing. What's your favorite Mahomes story that you've grabbed then? Because, well, I mean, again, he is set up if he can continue on and create another dynastic run
1: totally
0: in Kansas City to try and catch Brady. And
1: yeah, the story
0: which is nuts, but
1: the story about Mahomes that's in there. I mean, it's a long story about, you know, how he came to be. And I had like three sentences in there about how he liked to put ketchup on steak. And that took off. Like that became the buzzworthy thing for like, I want to say our guy, Peter Schaefer or Peter Schrager was talking about it on Good Morning Football. I want to say like 2 weeks after the fact.
0: Right.
1: I think the most interesting thing about Mahomes is how different he is from Brady in a couple essential ways. Obviously, they have an incredible innate drive where they're running for a finish line that doesn't really exist. I mean, they're competing only against themselves. But Mahomes was under the radar in Texas as a quarterback. And it seems staggeringly ridiculous to think about right now, but it's true. And, you know, they have the Elite 11 regionals, which are like the high school showcase. And then if you do well enough, you go down the road and you're in the Elite 11 nationals. And he didn't qualify for the regional. Patrick Mahomes, with that skill set, didn't qualify in Texas. And I asked him about it, wondering if like that was the cliche chip on his shoulder. You hear it with Tom all the time, talking about how UCLA pulled their scholarship and USC, you know, ended up not wanting him and, you know, dropping to the sixth round. And he was so level-headed about it. He goes, no, you know, East Texas isn't really known for quarterbacks, and I was kind of lost. I was more known for baseball, and that was that. And I thought that was interesting because where his greatness comes from, and really, you know, the subtext of the book is like where greatness comes from and what the price of it is, I thought was so much different than Tom's. I mean, they overlap. The Venn diagrams overlap. But the thing that I think Jordan kind of brought to the culture of finding slights and nurturing them and inventing them at times, that was never the case with him. I think that he's someone who's always been running his own race, and you know, it's worked out well for him.
0: Well, I mean, this year you want to continue the Brady analogy in terms of a career. In the middle of his two dynastic runs, Brady blew out his knee and had to come back from that. And I will see if Mahomes has another dynastic run in him, but he's coming back from a knee injury. And, you know, you're hearing how, you know, and Jeremy Fowler's, you know, I guess top tens. Mahomes isn't number one on that list. Everyone's overlooking the Chiefs potentially, maybe for good reason.
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1: Our radio audience has returned. Will Forte is here. We just saw a clip of Coyote versus Acme in theaters nationwide this Friday, August 28th. John Cena was already on in support of this a few weeks ago. And it's the live action, the animation, and just everything. It looks amazing. It looks so great to see this on the screen. And of course, so many folks of, you know, our generation will remember Roger Rabbit and things like that. And it kind of has a similar feel to that.
2: Yeah, obviously. Big shoes to fill, obviously, like that. You know, that's the top of the heap when it comes to the mixture of live action and animation. And so that, you know, we were just trying to do something that lived up to these wonderful Looney Tunes characters that we grew up loving. And, you know, the whole thing was just made with such love and respect for Looney Tunes. So we're really excited by how it turned out.
1: Okay, yeah. And Cena's just a great human.
2: He's so good. And it's really fun to watch him work. He just is. He's got these really long chunks of dialogue, and I've never seen him chunk anything. He's so prepared, and then he's also a really gifted improviser. So he can slip in some incredibly funny dialogue seamlessly into this written word and get right back into the next thing he's supposed to say. And I don't have that talent. Like, I can maybe every once in a while think of something funny to say, but then I'll chunk it when I'm trying to get right back into the prepared dialogue.
1: Man, he's veering into your lane, and you say he has skill set that you're...
2: Oh, he's amazing. I actually learned a lot from him.
1: What about wrestling? Can you get in his lane?
2: He knows that I'm very, very strong and powerful.
1: You can
2: have
1: that.
2: Yeah.
1: You
2: can. Wily moves, pun intended. Yeah.
1: Look at you, man. Yeah, obviously.
2: Thank God we're in a different weight class, right?
1: Yes. Yeah. Otherwise, you'd have to teach him a lesson.
2: Exactly.
1: Understood. And just acting with how did you do this? Like, we just saw you holding up like an Acme rocket in your hands.
2: Yeah.
1: And an evidence box that looked real, that was put on the table by, you know, Wile E. Coyote. How did you pull this sort of stuff off?
2: A lot of that stuff is pretty easy. Like the rocket skates, you're just holding a pair of blades or something, right?
1: Okay.
2: So they can just animate over it. But there are some very intricate things. Like there's... Yeah. A scene in here where an animated piano falls onto a car, an actual car, and smashes the car. So you just seeing how they implode the car, and you have to do so many different takes, and then they composite the shots, and you can actually see there on the day how it's going to work. And it was so fun. But like, actually, when we're talking to a character, it's a different story. Cause like, there's a traditional thing where you just hold a tennis ball on the end of a stick, so you know where the character's eyes are.
1: Yes.
2: Well, Dave Green, the director, had this really smart thing. He took this guy, this iconic puppeteer, Dave Barclay, who like did Jabba the Hutt and Yoda and like all the Fraggle Rock characters, just a ton of stuff.
1: Uh-huh.
2: And he had a Wile E. Coyote puppet. So during rehearsals, we would move around with that puppet, and he would be able to be as expressive as Wile E. is. And it, you know, by the time we got to shooting the scene with the tennis ball, you really kind of knew what Wile E. was going to do.
1: So someone else is holding the stick with the tennis ball, obviously, while you're acting.
2: Yes. Yeah. Or sometimes it's just like a little pole with a tennis ball on it.
1: Dude. Just when you thought, oh, this it's cool. So high tech and all that stuff. It's just a tennis ball.
2: Oh, yeah.
1: At the end of the day.
2: Always
1: sometimes as simple as that.
2: Yeah.
1: Coyote versus Acme, available in theaters nationwide this Friday, August 28th. It's been a while since you've been here. Are you still a fan of the Raiders? Are we still in on this?
2: I'll be honest. I was a little upset by them moving to Las Vegas.
1: Right.
2: I was born in Oakland. You know, my A's have done it too. So it's tough to take, but they're still my team.
1: Yes.
2: I haven't moved off of them, but it's just a little different not having them be in Oakland.
1: Yeah.
2: And that's how I felt when they went to Los Angeles too, back in the day, back in the 80s. It just felt so right when they came back home. So
1: you spent time in the black hole in your life.
2: Oh, yeah. I got to go hang out with Phil Villapiano in the black hole. I got to hang out with him and Franco Harris together.
1: Dude.
2: Like, pretty, you know.
1: Where?
2: Right before Franco passed away. I think it was like within that next year.
1: Yeah.
2: He had come because it was some anniversary of the Immaculate Reception.
1: Yeah.
2: And And so it was really fun to be down there because you're with like all these people dressed up in Raiders stuff. And yes. They just had such respect for Franco Harris. It was really fun to see how they embraced him.
1: Yes.
2: And Phil Villapiano is just an amazing guy. And
1: they didn't drop a...
2: Meet Dave Casper through him and just, dude, yeah. It was, you know, it's like royalty.
1: They didn't drop a Phil Villapiano on a car. Right?
2: No, they did not. Okay. This is a regular piano. That would be, thank you for the clarification.
1: There would have to be a stunt Villapiano for something like that. Understood. All right. I've got a list of celebrity true or false aspects about your career. I want to know what's true and what's not.
2: Okay.
1: Okay. And we have, as always, great production value to kick it off. Please hit it.
3: Celebrity true or false.
4: You can't handle the truth.
1: All right, that's all. That's also a harbinger. Jack Nicholson's voice, right there.
2: True.
1: celebrity true or false with Will Forte. True or false? First up, you roomed with Val Kilmer, and the two of you actually considered competing on the Amazing Race together.
2: That's true.
1: All right.
5: What?
1: All right. Let's start from the beginning. You and Val Kilmer are.
2: So we were in MacGruber together.
1: Okay.
2: He had a place in New Mexico. Mm-hmm. That he had to sell, and he was living in a rented place in Malibu, and he was going to find a new place in Malibu. So he asked me, would it be okay if he stayed with me for what I thought was a couple of days while he was locking down a new place in Malibu? Mm-hmm. It ended up being like 2.5-3 months, and it was a blast. So I would watch Amazing Race every week, and he would come in and say, this stuff is going to rot your mind. What are you doing watching this reality crap? And I said, it's pretty good. You should watch it.
1: It's a reality competition.
2: I know.
1: Reality. It's a reality
2: exactly.
1: competition.
2: I loved it. So he sat down, and by the end of the first time watching it, he's like, oh, this is pretty good. So every Sunday, it was Sunday, right?
1: Yeah.
2: We would watch it together.
1: Yeah.
2: And at a certain point, a couple weeks in, we just looked at each other. We're like, we got to do the Amazing Race. And we called our reps the next day. Uh-huh. And they were like, no way. No. What are you doing? And so we kind of just let it go. And then when he just sadly passed away recently, I called them all up and I reminded them like, oh, remember we wanted to do the Amazing Race? And they're like, oh man, you should have done that. Like, you were the people who told us not to.
1: Damn it.
2: Yeah.
1: What was he like as a roommate? Messy?
2: It was the coolest experience. There was a time, we were both kind of Oscars in a way and both kind of Felixes also in a way.
1: Yeah.
2: But I just will always remember there was this one time when we were both doing something at the kitchen table and a Doors song came on and we just started singing a Doors song together.
1: Come on,
2: and it just made me remember back when the Doors movie was coming out.
1: Yeah.
2: Never in a million years would have thought that I'd even get a chance to shake Val Kilmer's hand.
1: Yes.
2: And now he's my roommate. That I want to move out of my house because I'm. It was so fun.
1: That's so great. I love that.
2: He was a magical dude.
1: Second one for you here. Speaking of MacGruber, true or false, you owned the Mazda Miata that he drove in the film?
2: I did.
1: So that was your car?
2: I didn't own it.
1: You owned it.
2: We used it.
1: Uh-huh.
2: And then I just asked as production was ending, oh, what are you doing with the car? And they said, oh, we're just going to sell it. And I said, how much? And they said, $1,000. So me and John and Yorma, who made the movie together, we said, let's do it. It was a great deal for them because they didn't put in any of the money. I bought it, but the three of us owned it. And it was just like sitting in my garage for, I don't know, 15 to 13 years. So finally, I sold it for charity.
1: Okay.
2: This wonderful guy, Mike, bought it for like $55,000.
1: Whoa.
2: He let us sell it again the next year for charity, the same charity.
1: Uh-huh.
2: Again, bought it to keep it for $55,000 again. And then we sold it a third time. And now somebody else has it up in Canada somewhere.
1: So is it any point in time here? Was it here in Southern California that you
2: oh, yeah.
1: It? Okay. So you could be, did you drive around? Like somebody could like be at a red light and turn and there's Will Forte and the Mazda Miata from MacGruber?
2: I didn't drive it because we had to go straight from the set in Albuquerque where we shot MacGruber to the whole season in SNL. So by the time I got back and the car was in my garage, like the battery was dead and the tires were flat. And so it wasn't till we made the MacGruber TV series in 2021 that they came and loaded it onto a flatbed and we used it for the TV series too.
1: Love it.
2: Yeah.
1: Next up, true or
2: but
1: false?
2: But I did, then when I was getting it ready to be auctioned off, I did drive it down to the place I had to try to get it smogged and stuff like that. And I did.
1: Smog testing the Miata from MacGruber.
2: Well, because it's not just this Miata. Yeah. It's also like in the TV series, we drew a bunch of like nasty sayings on the car. So like I'm driving around with pictures of, I think there's a picture of a penis on it, and, you know, stuff like that.
1: Safe for driving, but not safe for work.
2: Yeah.
1: Got it. Will Forte right here on The Rich Eisen Show. Back to wrap it in a sec.
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1: This is a good one.
2: Yes, this is a good one. Our radio audience has returned. Mark Wahlberg is here. We just on the TV side just saw a trailer for By Any Means, an outstanding cast, Yahya Abdul-Mateen, and also Mark Wahlberg right at the top of the flow chart. Great to see you, Matt.
1: Thank you, buddy. Good to see you.
2: That's this movie, brother.
1: Yeah, this one is intense. I've been in a lot of movies. I've played some pretty memorable characters, but this one definitely is right at the top of the list.
2: What drew you to playing Greg Scarpa?
1: The material, the unlikely partnership, and the partnership and the bond that was created between these two guys. You know, this is based on a true story. And when I knew a lot about Greg Scarpa, a.k.a. the Grim Reaper, who's probably had more, you know, recorded murders in the history of the mob than any other mob figure. And when I found out that he was involved in cracking the Mississippi Burning case and this other case in 66 with a voting activist, I was just blown away. And, you know, it wasn't like he was the typical, you know, FBI informant. This guy thought he was James Bond. Mm-hmm. And he was out there doing things that nobody expected. And, you know, when people couldn't get answers and information, he had a very specific method of getting lots of information quickly. Mm-hmm. And he was trying to encourage his partner that this is the way things need to be done. And it was just such a great script. You know, Elegance Bratton, who I was a fan of seeing his first film, he was directing the movie. It was one of the blacklist scripts, so one of the best unproduced screenplays in Hollywood. And, you know, I had flirted with the idea of playing Scarpa in the past with Antoine Fuqua in a film that he had based on Greg's life in and around the Colombo Wars. Mm. And so this was an opportunity for me to go and play that part and to play a supporting role, which has a lot of bite to it.
2: No doubt, man. And you could see there's you got something.
1: Yeah, we got a little bit of prosthetics, put on a lot of weight, spent the entire time with Greg Jr.
2: Yeah.
1: Who was also, you know, he actually rose further in the ranks than his dad in the mob. And he was new to being home. And he worked on the movie with me the entire time.
2: No kidding.
1: And I think the thing for me that really humanized Scarpa, which kind of set it off for me, when I was finally in costume, you know, I had, that was my real hair. People think I was wearing a wig. I was like the departed hair. It was just like, I have to have this crazy comb over. That's all my real hair.
2: Nice.
1: And I was like, I got ready, came out, was in wardrobe, makeup, and Greg and Linda were sitting together, and he was like, oh my God, that's Daddy. And I was like, it just put it in perspective. It just humanized him for me in a way. Wow. It was like, okay, here's a guy who just lived in this world, which a lot of us don't really understand, and what he had to do to survive. You know, I felt like, okay, I got a connection to this guy, and you know, just, you know, this guy, he makes up his own rules.
2: And the FBI, to this date, has never acknowledged that Scarpa was part of helping the federal government in this crucial period of our country.
1: And oddly enough, he never helped the government convict anybody who was in the mafia. You know, he utilized all of his relationships, connections to help his guys get away with things. So, yeah, it's a crazy story.
2: Fascinating. Wow. And this is in theaters near you tomorrow. And what a cast, too.
1: Yeah.
2: Giancarlo Esposito, not pictured in the trailer. He's in it.
1: Yep. David Strathairn.
2: Yeah. Yep. Josh Lucas as well.
1: Yep.
2: And Yahya Abdul-Mateen, who's been
1: phenomenal.
2: Yeah,
1: that is amazing.
2: He's red hot right now.
1: Amazing. Yeah, yeah. He's been doing a lot. I said but I was saying yes, yes.
2: Yes, yes, yes.
1: He's been doing a lot of amazing work. And, you know, it was just so cool to be in there with this, like, a younger kind of serious actor, you know, obviously classically trained. But it was amazing to see him play this part and carry this movie. I think people are going to be blown away.
2: All right. Again, By Any Means, available in theaters nationwide tomorrow, September 4th. Mark Wahlberg here on the program. You excited for your Patriots season? What do you got here?
1: I am. We had a pretty good year last year.
2: A little bit
1: above what the expectations were.
2: I should say so.
1: And look, obviously we got a tougher schedule this year, according to everybody else. But I think Mike's got those guys really believing in themselves. Drake May is definitely the truth. And I think, you know, they've added some nice pieces. It's exciting. Exciting to see what's going on now. The Red Sox are playing good. I was just trying to figure out who was going to beat the Yankees for me. I was rooting for the Dodgers. And then, you know, I was like, well, wait, we might actually be able to do this ourselves because the Blue Jays are now kind of, you know, at the bottom of the barrel. Tampa looks good. But it's fun. It's nice to see those guys playing and young kids playing together and, you know, sweeping the Dodgers.
2: Doing it without Roman Anthony.
1: Yeah.
2: Without,
1: incredible.
2: You know, without Crochet. They're coming
1: on. It's incredible.
2: Strong. But, you know, I guess, so when did you go to the old, you know, the old Foxborough when you were like on those medals, those medal.
1: I did. I was at Foxborough quite a few times.
2: Steve
1: I
2: actually, Grogan, Tony Eason, what are we talking?
1: Grogan, Eason. And I also in 1990 opened for the new kids at Gillette. I opened for them there.
2: How about that?
1: Yeah. 2 days there, 2 days at Dodger Stadium. It's craziness.
2: So you're in Foxborough. Opening what the just the
1: Foxborough, yeah,
2: Fox.
1: Yeah, okay. Yeah, 60,000, whatever the number
2: got
1: was.
2: That going for you.
1: Craziness. You know, always being such a diehard fan and seeing them do so well for such a long time, obviously. What Brady and those guys did, and Bill Belichick.
2: Well, yeah,
1: you know, there's some rumors and some talk. I haven't read the script yet, but there was supposed to be a Bill Belichick biopic script coming my way.
2: Oh,
1: we'll
2: yes.
1: see. And, you know, we've been working on Pete Rose for quite some time.
2: All right.
1: We're hoping to be into production sometime in early 27.
2: Mm. But the Belichick biopic.
1: That'd be crazy.
2: Who plays Belichick?
1: Hopefully me.
2: Oh, yeah.
1: Okay. They asked. They said, would I be interested? I said, why wouldn't I be?
2: Wow.
1: Of course I would be. I haven't read the script. A friend of mine, actually, I think, who actually produced and financed this film, has the rights. And according to them, I haven't heard this or anything from Bill, that he is interested and involved. So that makes it a lot easier.
2: You know? Interested and involved.
1: Yes.
2: About a biopic on himself.
1: Yes.
2: And you would play Bill.
1: I would be very interested to explore that possibility. That's for sure.
2: Okay. And so do you already do a Belichick or?
1: No, but I got, you know, listen, I don't want to put it out there like that. You know, the same thing with Pete, like this will be endless amount of time and preparation. Same thing like with Scarper, you know, this will be months, if not a years of work to prepare.
2: So would you play Pete? Would you play Pete Rose?
1: Yes. Yeah, but this is Pete. That's Pete when he's about to break the record, when he's managing,
2: right?
1: And then, you know, dealing with Giamatti and all that stuff. And so we've had a script, and we've been working on various. There's been various versions of the script, but we're getting very close.
2: Mm. Wow! So it would be the Pete Rose era of when he got popped. Is what
1: you're
2: saying?
1: Yeah, but starting with him, you know, kind of chasing, breaking the record, managing the Reds,
2: right?
1: Player manager. And then, you know, all the other stuff that was going on. Very colorful life.
2: I always thought if he came out and did like an Oprah Winfrey tour.
1: Yeah.
2: Saying, don't be like me. Gambling can break up families. Gambling just destroys. I don't want to gamble anymore. Yeah. And just be like. He'd be in the Hall of Fame. I really swear.
1: Yeah, I think there was many things that he could have done, but I don't, you know, maybe he was just so far down that path that it was like now to come clean. Maybe he just thought it would be embarrassing for him or whatever. But I think now, posthumously, he'll walk right in, I think, first.
2: Well, I mean, now that he's
1: here, but,
2: unfortunately no longer with us.
1: It's very unfortunate.
2: You know what I mean?
1: But for me... he was such an amazing player. And look, we have all had seen many, many great people fall from grace.
2: Mm-hmm.
1: But I think he really learned his lesson. And I think how he came out on the other side, I think, is the thing that matters. And there is a cautionary tale there, but there's also a kind of raging bull, Wolf of Wall Street, kind of amazing, wildly entertaining, fun ride. And, you know, I just adore him. I think he was one of the greatest, obviously, ever.
2: That's in 27?
1: Yeah. Yeah, hopefully. Yeah, we've been working on it. It's like The Fighter and, you know, a couple of other movies that we've done the good ones take time, and to develop them, to get them right, they take time. And I just hope I'm still, you know, believable in playing him at that age, which is, you know, kind of toward the end of his career.
2: I think you'll pull it off. Yeah. I've got a bunch of questions for you about so many things that you've been awesome in so many, some pop culture, iconic pop culture moments that you've been involved in. I got questions for you. We have a segment called Celebrity True or False, where we run down your list of stuff that you've done to see what's true or not,
1: sure,
2: or what we've read. And we've got some great production value, including somebody you were in The Departed with. Hit it.
3: Celebrity True or False.
4: You can't handle the truth.
2: think that voice sounds familiar to you right there, right?
1: Pretty much. My guy.
2: Okay, great. We'll get to that in a second. First up, true or false, Mark Wahlberg, the first Boogie Nights prosthetic was way too long and had to be shortened, and you've kept the second one at home, and you still own it.
1: I think the only one that I actually tried, fitted, wore, there was one that just kind of came up and hit me in the head. And that was not the kind of, you know, have the one.
2: The one.
1: Yes.
2: So it, but I guess.
1: The one that I wore in the film.
2: The one you wore in the film, yes. Which was not the original one, is what you're saying.
1: Alan, ask Howard. These gentlemen were actually putting it on me.
2: Okay. Is that right?
1: Brave man.
2: I had no idea. Oh, royalty was here. My goodness. Wow. I imagine Alan, is that what you said?
1: Yeah.
2: Or I imagine Alan's got a very deft touch.
1: We're working with Roger Corman days.
2: So. Okay. Wow. I had no idea. But I guess, if you will, this was a two-part question, but you still have the other one.
1: I do.
2: Do you ever bring it out at all?
1: I don't. I moved it once when I moved it. It was like, you know, it's like a Homie the Clown thing. You just start bobbing over the head with it. You wanted to get crazy, but I think those days are past us.
3: Don't play that.
2: What a movie, man. I got a second one for you from this film. True or false? We had Thomas Jane on. He was kind of talking about this, so now we can follow up here.
1: Love Thomas.
2: Paul Thomas Anderson told the kid in the firecracker scene to light them whenever he wanted, so you and the rest of the actors didn't know when they would explode.
1: Yeah, he was just randomly lighting them off for 4 days. We were in that scene. I think it was up to 4 days.
2: With Alfred Molina and you and Thomas Jane?
1: Yeah.
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1: Ladies and gentlemen, our radio audience has returned here on the program. The only way, I guess, now that we have our full audience, I could introduce you is, ladies and gentlemen, Sam Marilla's live, Nixon 5.
2: Yes. I feel like I started Nixon 5, by the way.
1: Oh, you started Nixon 5?
2: I feel like I did, because during the Hawks series, when it was 1-1, you can look it up. There's footage of me behind C.J. McCollum giving his post-game interview after he beat us, and I'm behind him, and I go Nixon 5.
3: Wow.
2: And I gave a thumbs up. I was thinking about giving a middle finger, but I knew I was on camera.
3: Oh.
2: So I was like, if I give a finger, they're going to pull it off me. So I was like, let me troll Nixon 5. We lost the next game to the Hawks, too. We went down 2-1.
1: And then how many did...
2: Nixon 6.
1: Nixon 6.
2: Yeah.
1: Well, that'll be this year's triumph with the Philadelphia 76ers.
2: It was the most stressful, non-stressful run. Because every game, like that first game against the Cavs, it felt like so many of these games we came back from, it felt like, you ever watch like Shawshank the first time? Yeah. And you're like, this is miserable. And then the last like 3 minutes, you're like, all right, that was fun. That's
1: that
2: what
1: was,
2: every Knicks
1: game
2: was.
1: Game one against the Cavs?
2: Oh, my God. We were down like how much?
1: Oh,
2: were we down?
1: I remember that.
2: Yeah.
3: Something.
2: Oh, that's, yeah.
1: I remember that.
2: Stav and Judd Apatow. That was that was right after we won. Yeah.
1: That's Stavvy Baby?
2: That's Stavvy Baby and
1: Judd Apatow.
2: Yeah, we had fun, man. That was pretty epic. You know what's fun about that? So that outfit that I'm wearing with Stavvy before the last pick, and Stav's outfit is the exact same outfit we wore when we beat the Celtics in game 6 the previous year, because we were at that game together,
1: right?
2: And we're superstitious, so we didn't even coordinate that. That was just, we just showed up that way.
1: Listen, this run was just as magical as it gets, and you know, it's amazing that again that they started dominating, though. I know the Hawks series looked like every other series that the Knicks have been playing in the playoffs.
2: Yeah.
1: To only serve to leave us all disappointed forever, pretty much forever. It had the hallmarks, C.J. McCollum starring as Trey Young or Halliburton or Reggie. Like, it's just, okay, here it goes again. And then a switch hit, only to have Cleveland, as you point out, in game one come in and just rain points on them until they just watch the Knicks come back on them and then just... 120 points here, 130 points here, 140 points there. And it's just like, what the hell is going on?
2: It was crazy. And I didn't expect to really dislike Wembanyama, because I was like, he seems like kind of fun, you know? And then I was like, I really don't like him. Like, I started just spiraling. I was like doing research. I'm like, oh, his dad's 6'7", his mom is 6'3". It feels like they did this on purpose, you know? Like, it feels like eugenics. It feels like Hitler would have liked it. And, That's my take.
1: Okay.
2: Hitler would have liked Wemby. Maybe not. He didn't like black people, so that's a reach, I guess.
1: And but, you know, French.
2: And the French. Okay. Yeah, he didn't like any. No, I took a reach.
1: Probably didn't like basketball either.
2: Probably not.
1: Throw it out there.
2: Yeah.
1: Certainly not New York. But, Wemby pointing to his head.
2: Oh, you're the clear villain.
1: That's it right there. When he told, because like Mitchell Robinson, you know, committed the offensive foul.
2: Yeah.
1: Points like, I'm in your head. And then it devolved from there, only to have OG pop one in on him, you know.
2: OG, if Brunson doesn't have that game 5, OG is the finals MVP. I mean, he was dominant, man. He was so good and fearless, dude. Throwing down dunks. And I mean, that tip in was...
1: Were you there for that one?
2: I wasn't at that one.
1: All right, which ones did you go to?
2: I went to game 1 in San Antonio.
1: What was that like?
2: Epic. It was amazing. I flew down with my friend, one of my childhood friends, Chase. We fly down to Austin. You couldn't get a ticket into San Antonio. It was all booked. I get a text from Shane Gillis, a comedian, who's like, are you going to the game? I said, yeah, I just landed in Austin. He goes, come over, I'm going. So we had like a drunk bus with all these other comics, Matt McCusker, Tommy Pope, all these comedians.
1: Yeah.
2: And we were pounding drinks. We go there. We end up in a Knicks row, thankfully. I'm next to a bunch of Knicks fans.
1: Yeah.
2: We made friends. I didn't realize this till after the game, because I guess I was behind Chris Tucker. I was like, man, that guy looks like a fat Chris Tucker. And then after the thing, they were like, this is Chris Tucker. And I was like, holy love Chris Tucker, you know? And clearly a Spurs fan. He's a Texas guy.
1: Right.
2: And then...
1: And then,
2: you know, Knicks are down. It's one of those things where I'm like, oh, man, we're going to lose. And I will say the San Antonio fans, there's like a few crazy ones, but for the most part, they were pretty cool. They were pretty friendly. They were like, And they were talking trash, but I was like, guys, you've won five in my lifetime. Like, just.
1: Well, including the last time the Knicks made the finals.
2: I know. They've taken five. And it's like, it's not like you're not going to win one with Wemby. You're going to win probably a few with this young core of Wemby and Dylan Harper and Castle. They're unbelievable players.
1: Harper's so good.
2: He's unbelievable.
1: I thought he was going to get the Knicks, that he was going to be the one to get him. That it wasn't going to be Wemby.
2: Castle's tough, too. He's physical.
1: And he also doesn't...
2: And Champagne?
1: Well, and the thing with Castle is he's a UConn guy, so you know he's not spooked by Madison Square Garden.
2: Champagne's a St. John's guy.
1: Right, I know that. So you know those kids know what it's like to play in Madison Square Garden, right? So, but they just didn't know how to finish.
2: They didn't know how to finish.
1: And the Knicks did. And the Knicks, you know, would pull one rabbit out of a hat after another. I know they lost to the Cavs in the analytics department, right?
2: We heard that a lot.
1: Right?
2: That was embarrassing.
1: And the Spurs said the same thing, essentially, in a way. But
2: that is the epitome Brunson, of though. Loser talk.
1: I love going down this road here because it's also previewing what we're going to be talking about for much of the season that's upcoming. That Brunson has flipped the script for all of us. Mm. And he has now entered New York lore forever by being the Michael Jordan of the equation. The Knicks were supposed to lose all of these games because somebody else was raising their level to a point in crunch time that the Knicks could not overcome. And now the Knicks have one of those guys.
2: Oh, totally.
1: Themselves and the numbers support it. His ability, his 45 points in the closer was the most in a closer since Jordan did it on the Jazz.
2: 45.
1: If I'm
3: not mistaken. Yeah, Giannis had a 50 piece. Yeah.
2: Not in a closer, did he?
1: Not in a closer.
3: Yeah, it was in. Yeah, he did.
1: Oh, he did?
2: Oh, really?
4: Whatever. He's Jordan. 7 feet.
1: But then, exactly. But put up the photograph. This one actually made me
2: beautiful.
1: Feel
2: yeah, same.
1: That Ewing feels that he's got a championship now.
2: Imagine if Ewing had a guy like Brunson on his team.
1: Well, he had Bernard King in his rookie season.
2: Well, yeah,
1: and Bernard was at the end of it.
2: But they never really...
1: Right. They never... Like, it was never peak Bernard. But the fact that Brunson's like, all right, I'll hold the MVP trophy, but Pat, you take the Larry O.B.
2: Yeah.
1: His photograph. And the look on Brunson's face is just like, yeah, I did this. And I'm happy to share this with Patrick. Like, there's so many emotions when I see this.
2: A lot of emotions. The shot of Ewing in the Newsies cap, you know, when he's just kind of nodding like a proud dad, is beautiful. And Brunson, the way Brunson carried himself this whole run, like, just there's that shot of him walking out looking like Batman, just so, you know, stoic, stone-faced.
1: Right.
2: And you see Wemby, when they went to the finals, I know he's younger, but he's like crying, he's emotional. And I'm like, dude, you're 7'5". Like, this guy's 6 feet tall.
1: Right.
2: And he's carrying himself like, yeah, let's, business isn't over yet.
1: And he refused to be in a room with the trophy or have a photograph of it or even a rendering of it on a backdrop. Like whenever he was being interviewed by ESPN or ABC, it was like a dark backdrop. It didn't have like the trophy. He didn't want anything.
2: It's
1: like
2: psycho
1: that.
2: Stuff.
1: But
2: in a good way.
1: He's our psycho, right?
2: Oh, dude.
1: You know, like, as opposed to somebody else's. Like, you need that. Like, this is going to be, it's... Now about this, let's go here. Their follow-up, all right? They're putting LeBron in the building, mm-hmm. and his first night is a Sixer. Mm-hmm. And everybody's going to be sitting here thinking, Knicks can be had, that this is just a one-off. Because it's been, when was the last time we had repeat champions? Was the Warriors.
3: Warriors. Yeah, it's been a while.
1: And so the Knicks are just going to be that other one. What if the Knicks go ahead and do it again?
2: Why
1: shouldn't they be able to, right? You know, that's...
2: I mean,
1: let's go.
2: Yeah, the Sixers are going to be tough, no question. I mean, losing Paul George is a good move for them. Gaining Jaylen Brown is a good move. Gaining LeBron, like, you look at like the Warriors, you're like, how did you not trade for Jaylen Brown? Because then you get LeBron with Steph Curry. You know, I don't. The Warriors front office talk about letting down Steph Curry in these last few years. I think when that guy does that, what he's done in the Olympics, like, you know, he's got a little left in the tank. So. The Sixers look tough for sure. Edgecombe's really good. Maxey is like incredible. But yeah, why can't the Knicks do it again? Why not? Who's the biggest competition? Can the Pistons figure it out? Who's
1: Go ahead, Chris. I'm sure you want to chime in here, although you're the team that acquired Paul George for Jaylen Brown.
3: I still think Boston's going to be right there too. Yeah.
2: Really?
3: Yeah.
2: Maybe. I mean, I don't, you never know, right? I mean, maybe just it's weird to have guys as good as Tatum and Brown and it just doesn't work. I mean, they won one, but it's weird that it's like you can't just coexist.
1: Right.
2: I also, for the Celtics, I always kind of resented that they were like, it's Tatum's team. I'm like, why can't you just be like, we're co-pilots? I didn't get, to me, that was just weird. So you're just trying to create the stuff.
1: There was something going on.
3: Feels like there's something going on. Also, just cap purposes. You're paying two guys more than 50% of the salary. That's just not sustainable in the way the NBA is kind of set up right now.
1: Who'd you run into or meet in the Knicks playoff run that you'd never met before? You know, down there on the old Celebrity Row. Or
2: I mean, I'd met most of them before. I ran to Bernard King. I chatted with him for a while. I had a show on MSG for a brief minute, and I interviewed him, and he always remembered me from it, which is just so strange.
1: He's the best.
2: He's the nicest guy, and got to say what up to Walt a couple times. He's just the legend.
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13: Of course my kid's in the right car seat. 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
13: Her car seat looks like the right size.
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16: Car crashes are a leading killer of children 1 to 13. 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
1: Matt Hill, Stories from the Summits of Sport, a collection of this man's ESPN work, is available on Tuesday, September 22nd. So 3 weeks from today, wherever you get your books is where you can get Seth Wickersham's newest book, Beyond That Hill. And so you're saying this is just a collection of stories from your quarter century of work with ESPN that have not made it in any of your pieces or works, or and this, you're sort of hoovering up all the good stuff and putting it in a book.
2: It's an essentials. And so, you know, and I think that, like, what you try to do with something like that is, you know, you're not only trying to give the readers, you know, your best stories, but you know, you're trying to reflect, you know, how sports and maybe even the country has changed so that the book has a point. Right. And so, you know, there's stories that I've done on people like Kobe Bryant or Tom Brady. There's stories that Don Van Natta and I did in there that, you know, especially our Goodell Jerry Jones story from 2017. I think of all the ones we've done, that one is the one that, you know, I'm proudest of. There's just a ton of great backstory to that one. And
1: like what?
2: Well, remember, so that was the fall of 17, and it was a tough year for the league. Remember, President Trump in his first term was coming after the Kneelers. They were scrambling. You know, Don and I had that piece of reporting from Bob McNair, you can't have the inmates running the prison. I mean, it was a tough fall. And in the middle of it, Jerry Jones was threatening to sue the NFL to block Rodgers' contract extension. And it was a cold war between two of the most powerful people in sports. And, you know, we felt like we could tell a really insidery story about that one. And we just have a ton of colorful reporting in that story. But I'll never forget, the story was about to go to print. And I was driving from New York to Connecticut. And I got a call from Don, and he said he had just gotten off the phone with an impeccable source who said, at the beginning of the year, there was this phone call with Roger Goodell, Jerry Jones, and Jeff Pasch, who was the league's general counsel.
1: Right.
2: And it was about Zeke Elliott, when they were going to tell Jerry that Zeke was suspended, which Jerry was surprised about, to put it mildly.
1: Oh, he was pissed. I remember that. Right.
2: And the source said, we're not at liberty to say what happened, but there was some colorful language, and you guys should try to figure out what was said. And so we're both working the phones, and we end up learning that, you know, Roger and Jeff tell Jerry about Zeke's suspension. Jerry, you know, got very upset, and he says, you know, you think Bob Kraft came after you hard. Bob Kraft is blank compared to what I'm going to do to you. And, you know, the process of gathering that reporting and getting it into print and showing readers a deeper look at the sport that, you know, look, I think people love football most and know about it the least. That was our goal with that story and all of our stories. And that was a particularly fun one.
1: So out of the names of the folks that you have in here, my goodness, Mahomes, Brady, Prime, Kobe, just the name four. Who was the most fierce competitor that you've come across? Whether it was gleaning something from the interview with him or her, or stories that were told by others about this subject.
2: That's a great, I mean, there, once you get to a certain level of the uber competitors, obviously Brady, I think, you know, I first met Tom, you know, so I was hired in 2000. He graduated from Michigan in 2000. Fall of 2001, I'm getting my first kind of shot to go write big feature stories for ESPN. They send me to Foxborough to write about this young guy who's coming on well and playing well in relief of Bledsoe, and then we'll probably go back to the bench. And so I meet with Brady. This is like October of 01. He's wearing like a gray sweatsuit and a backpack. He looks like a junior at Michigan. Mm-hmm. And I'll never forget, he said, you know, football's always come really easy to me. And, you know, at the time, we were both young men kind of getting our career breaks at the same time, and I didn't have the perspective to understand what he was saying then. But I think that, like, anytime he says something like that, he means it to the bottom of his soul. And I think that, like, the intensity that the fire within him compared to other people, I think is pretty unique. And I mean, that's not like a groundbreaking

0: statement. There's
1: well,
0: a lot
1: I mean,
0: of
1: when
0: examples
1: you're comparing it to someone like yeah. Kobe, though, right? I mean,
0: yeah, Kobe was motivated, but Kobe was different, obviously, because he had the spotlight on him being a first round pick from the beginning, and so he had something to kind of live up to. Whereas Brady was under the radar for a bit,
1: and also at Michigan had a share time with Drew Henson, mm-hmm. and he showed up after Greasy won the national championship, mm-hmm. so he had those big shoes to fill. And I guess Kobe was a massive prep star in Philadelphia.
0: He was,
1: you know.
0: I think Brady just, you know, the little things he said over the years that you look back on and you think those were the clues. You know, football's always come easy to me. It doesn't mean that he never had to work at it, because he obviously worked his tail off. But I think that, like, those are the things where he had, like, an innate sense of the game, and he kind of took to it in a special way that, in retrospect, you kind of see those little moments as lore or little clues. And another one happened, like, about a decade later. I was in his living room, and he says, you know, my first 10 years in the league have prepared me for my last 10. And I was like, what? Like, this dude is just saying he's going to play 20 years? And, you know, I didn't take it, you know, I took him at his word, but I didn't think he would do it. I thought that was an admirable goal. I think he did okay on that.
1: Well, and then also you could make the case his last 10 were better than his first 10.
0: Huge case.
1: Or at least his last 10 will be better than anybody's 10.
0: He was a
1: complete... obviously mostly.
0: Yeah.
1: But the way that he finished mm-hmm. as a 40-year-old,
0: mm-hmm.
1: his stats... I mean, you're seeing Rodgers attempt it now. I mean, Breeze barely cracked his 40s before, mm-hmm. you know, he retired. You know, you're looking at the league right now, and the only comparison you could make is to somebody who is in your book, Beyond That Hill, and Mahomes.
0: Yeah.
1: Because Mahomes has, in his 20s, surpassed Brady in his 20s. Now comes the hard part.
0: Yep.
1: To try and stay with Brady, right?
0: And there's so many things that have to go right. You know, when Brady was in his mid-30s, Belichick, and this is in the book, Belichick presented a study to Kraft that showed how quarterbacks tail off mm-hmm. after their mid-30s. And he kind of used it as justification as why we're going to draft Jimmy Garoppolo and we're going to start this transition plan. And obviously, Brady outlasted Garoppolo. And the story that's in the book is about the last days of the Patriot way, when Belichick and Kraft finally parted ways. But one of the things that Kraft told a confidant, because Belichick had obviously opened the door for Brady to leave after the 19th season, and Brady walked right out and goes and wins a Super Bowl. And Kraft says, you know, Bill told me he couldn't play anymore. And then he goes out and wins an effing Super Bowl. I mean, can you imagine, like, you know, Kraft and Belichick have been through a lot together, but can you imagine, you know, saying that to your boss and your boss having that, having to watch Tom Brady win a Super Bowl as a Tampa Bay Buck?
1: That's tough, but in retrospect, if you really want to, let's be real about it, wouldn't you say Brady had a better chance to win a Super Bowl in Tampa in that one season than mm-hmm. staying put with the roster that the Patriots had around him at that point in time? Chris, you're also an expert on this subject.
2: 100%, yeah.
1: Right?
2: Yeah.
1: You know what I mean? So
2: that 2019 Patriots team was not equipped to win.
1: Even with Brady playing at the top of his game,
2: I mean, they lost at home in the wild card.
0: They did.
1: Yeah, I didn't see it, but Belichick commissioned a report, or it landed on his desk?
0: No, he kind of did it internally and saying, you know, this is why we're going to make this pick. We're looking at a quarterback, and we'll look to, you know, set up a transition.
1: Uh-huh.
0: Obviously, that all came to a head during the 2017 season. And, you know, Jimmy was surprised everybody with that trade when he was moved to San Francisco. But again, you know, Brady's a fascinating guy because, unlike almost any unique athlete, his body outlasted his will for football, which is almost every time it's the other way around.
1: No doubt about it. No doubt about it. But he's also, you know, living through it, living it on still mm-hmm. as the broadcaster mm-hmm. going to the stadium. You can hear he gets better every week. I think he's a much better broadcaster now than he was when he first started. And he works at it. You could tell, like, he truly does work at it, which no surprise based on the work ethic you're describing. What's your favorite Mahomes story that you've grabbed then? Because, well, I mean, again, he is set up if he can continue on and create another dynastic run
0: totally
1: in Kansas City to try and catch Brady. And
0: yeah, the story
1: is nuts, but
0: the story about Mahomes that's in there, I mean, it's a long story about, you know, how he came to be. And I had like three sentences in there about how he liked to put ketchup on steak, and that took off. Like, that became the buzzworthy thing for, like, I want to say our guy Peter Schaefer or Peter Schrager was talking about it on Good Morning Football. I want to say like 2 weeks after the fact.
1: Right.
0: I think the most interesting thing about Mahomes is how different he is from Brady in a couple essential ways. Obviously, they have an incredible innate drive where they're running for a finish line that doesn't really exist. I mean, they're competing only against themselves. But Mahomes was under the radar in Texas as a quarterback. And it seems staggeringly ridiculous to think about right now, but it's true. And, you know, they have the Elite 11 regionals, which are like the high school showcase. And then if you do well enough, you go down the road and you're in the Elite 11 nationals. And he didn't qualify for the regional. Patrick Mahomes, with that skill set, didn't qualify in Texas. And I asked him about it, wondering if like that was the cliched chip on his shoulder. You hear it with Tom all the time, talking about how UCLA pulled their scholarship and USC, you know, ended up not wanting him and, you know, dropping to the sixth round. And he was so level-headed about it. He goes, no, you know, East Texas isn't really known for quarterbacks. And I was kind of lost. I was more known for baseball, and that was that. And I thought that was interesting because where his greatness comes from, and really, you know, the subtext of the book is like where greatness comes from and what the price of it is. I thought was so much different than Tom's. I mean, they overlap. The Venn diagrams overlap. But the thing that I think Jordan kind of brought to the culture of finding slights and nurturing them and inventing them at times, that was never the case with him. I think that he's someone who's always been running his own race, and you know, it's worked out well for him.
1: Well, I mean, this year, you want to continue the Brady analogy in terms of a career. In the middle of his two dynastic runs, Brady blew out his knee and had to come back from that.
0: Mm-hmm.
1: And we'll see if Mahomes has another dynastic run in him, but he's coming back from a knee injury. And, you know, you're hearing how, you know, and Jeremy Fowler's, you know, I guess top tens. Mahomes isn't number one on that list. Everyone's overlooking the Chiefs potentially, maybe for good reason.
0: Mm-hmm.
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1: Our radio audience has returned. Will Forte is here. We just saw a clip of Coyote versus Acme in theaters nationwide this Friday, August 28th. John Cena was already on in support of this a few weeks ago. And it's the live action, the animation, and just everything. It looks amazing. It looks so great to see this on the screen. And of course, so many folks of, you know, our generation will remember Roger Rabbit and things like that. And it kind of has a similar feel to that.
2: Yeah, obviously. Big shoes to fill, obviously, like that. You know, that's at the top of the heap when it comes to the mixture of live action and animation. And so that, you know, we were just trying to do something that lived up to these wonderful Looney Tunes characters that we grew up loving. And, you know, the whole thing was just made with such love and respect for Looney Tunes. So we're really excited by how it turned out.
1: Okay, yeah. And Cena's just a great human.
2: He's so good. Right? And it's really fun to watch him work. He just is. He's got these really long chunks of dialogue, and I've never seen him chunk anything. He's so prepared, and then he's also a really gifted improviser. So he can slip in some incredibly funny dialogue seamlessly into this written word and get right back into the next thing he's supposed to say, and I don't have that talent. Like, I can maybe every once in a while think of something funny to say, but then I'll chunk it when I'm trying to get right back into the prepared dialogue.
1: Man, he's veering into your lane, and you say he has skill set that you're...
2: Oh, he's amazing. I actually learned a lot from him.
1: What about wrestling? Can you get in his lane?
2: He knows that I'm very, very strong and powerful.
1: You can have that.
2: Yeah. Wily moves, pun intended.
1: Look at you, man. Yeah, obviously.
2: Thank God we're in a different weight class, right?
1: Yes. Yeah. Otherwise, you'd have to teach him a lesson.
2: Exactly.
1: Understood. And just acting with not... Like, how did you do this? Like, we just saw you holding up an Acme rocket in your hands.
2: Yeah.
1: And an evidence box that looked real that was put on table by, you know, Wile E. Coyote. How did you pull this sort of stuff off?
2: A lot of that stuff is pretty easy. Like the rocket skates, you're just holding a pair of blades or something, right?
1: Okay.
2: So they can just animate over it. But there are some very intricate things. Like there's... Yeah. A scene in here where an animated piano falls onto a car, an actual car, and smashes the car. So you're just seeing how they implode the car, and you have to do so many different takes, and then they composite the shots. And you can actually see there on the day how it's going to work. And it was so fun. But like, actually, when we're talking to a character, it's a different story. Cause like, there's a traditional thing where you just hold a tennis ball on the end of a stick, so you know where the character's eyes are.
1: Yes.
2: Well, Dave Green, the director, had this really smart thing. He took this guy, this iconic puppeteer, Dave Barclay, who like did Jabba the Hutt and Yoda and all the Fraggle Rock characters, just a ton of stuff. Uh-huh. And he had a Wile E. Coyote puppet. So during rehearsals, we would move around with that puppet, and he would be able to be as expressive as Wile E. is. And it, you know, by the time we got to shooting the scene with the tennis ball, you really kind of knew what Wile E. was going to do.
1: So someone else is holding the stick with the tennis ball, obviously, while you're acting.
2: Yes. Yeah. Or sometimes it's just like a little pole with a tennis ball on it.
1: Dude. Just when you thought, it's cool. So high tech and all that stuff. It's just a tennis ball.
2: Oh, yeah.
1: At the end of the day. Sometimes it's simple as that.
2: Yeah.
1: Coyote versus Acme, available in theaters nationwide this Friday, August 28th. It's been a while since you've been here. Are you still a fan of the Raiders? Are we still in on this?
2: I am. I mean, I'll be honest. I was a little upset by them moving to Las Vegas.
1: Right.
2: I was born in Oakland. You know, my A's have done it too, so it's tough to take, but they're still my team.
1: Yes.
2: I haven't like moved off of them, but it's just a little different not having them be in Oakland.
1: Yeah.
2: And that's how I felt when they went to Los Angeles too, back in the day, back in the 80s. It just felt so right when they came back home. So
1: you spent time in the black hole in your life.
2: Oh yeah. I got to go hang out with Phil Villapiano in the black hole. I got to hang out with him and Franco Harris together.
1: Dude.
2: Like pretty, you know, right before Franco passed away. I think it was like within that next year.
1: Yeah.
2: He had come because it was some anniversary of the Immaculate Reception.
1: Uh-huh.
2: Yeah. And And so it was really fun to be down there because you're with like all these people dressed up in Raiders stuff. And yes, they just had such respect for Franco Harris. It was really fun to see how they embraced him.
1: Yes.
2: And Phil Villapiano is just an amazing guy. And
1: they didn't drop a...
2: meet Dave Casper through him and just, dude, yeah, it was, you know, it's like royalty.
1: They didn't drop a Phil Villapiano on a car. Right?
2: No, they did not. Okay. This is a regular piano. That would be, thank you for the clarification.
1: There would have to be a stunt Villapiano for something like that. Understood. All right. I've got a list of celebrity true or false aspects about your career. I want to know what's true and what's not.
2: Okay.
1: Okay. And we have, as always, great production value to kick it off. Please hit it.
3: Celebrity true or false.
4: You can't handle the truth.
1: All right, and that's all. That's also a harbinger. Jack Nicholson's voice, right there.
2: True.
1: celebrity true or false with Will Forte. True or false? First up, you roomed with Val Kilmer, and the two of you actually considered competing on the Amazing Race together.
2: That's true.
1: All right.
5: What?
1: All right. Let's start from the beginning. You and Val Kilmer are
2: so we were in MacGruber together.
1: Okay.
2: He had a place in New Mexico. Mm-hmm. That he had to sell, and he was living in a rented place in Malibu, and he was going to find a new place in Malibu. So he asked me, would it be okay if he stayed with me for what I thought was a couple days while he was locking down a new place in Malibu? Mm-hmm. It ended up being like 2.5-3 months, and it was a blast. So I would watch Amazing Race every week, and he would come in and say, this stuff is going to rot your mind. What are you doing watching this reality crap? And I said, it's pretty good. You should watch it.
1: It's a reality competition.
2: I know.
1: Reality. It's a reality
2: exactly.
1: competition.
2: I loved it. So he sat down, and by the end of the first time watching it, he's like, oh, this is pretty good. So every Sunday, it was Sunday, right?
1: Yeah.
2: We would watch it together.
1: Yeah.
2: And at a certain point, a couple weeks in, we just looked at each other. We're like, we got to do the Amazing Race. And we called our reps the next day.
1: Yeah.
2: And they were like, no way. No. What are you doing? And we kind of just let it go. And then when he just sadly passed away recently, I called them all up and I reminded them like, oh, remember we wanted to do the Amazing Race? And they're like, oh man, you should have done that. Like, you were the people who told us not to.
1: Damn it.
2: Yeah.
1: What was he like as a roommate? Messy?
2: It was the coolest experience. There was a time, we were both kind of Oscars in a way and both kind of Felixes also in a way.
1: Yeah.
2: But I just will always remember there was this one time when we were both doing something at the kitchen table and a Doors song came on and we just started singing a Doors song together. It just made me remember back when the Doors movie was coming out.
1: Yeah.
2: Never in a million years would have thought that I'd even get a chance to shake Val Kilmer's hand.
1: Yes.
2: And now he's my roommate that I want to move out of my house because I'm it was so fun.
1: That's so great. I love that.
2: He was a magical dude.
1: Second one for you here. Speaking of MacGruber, true or false, you owned the Mazda Miata that he drove in the film?
2: I did.
1: So that was your car?
2: I didn't own it.
1: You owned it.
2: We used it.
1: Uh-huh.
2: And then I just asked as production was ending, oh, what are you doing with the car? And they said, oh, we're just going to sell it. And I said, how much? And they said, $1,000. So me and John and Yorma, who made the movie together, we said, let's do it. It was a great deal for them because they didn't put in any of the money. I bought it, but the three of us owned it. And it was just like sitting in my garage for, I don't know, 15 to 13 years. So finally I sold it for charity.
1: Okay.
2: This wonderful guy, Mike, bought it for like $55,000.
1: Whoa.
2: He let us sell it again the next year for charity, the same charity.
1: Uh-huh.
2: Again, bought it to keep it for $55,000 again. And then we sold it a third time. And now somebody else has it up in Canada somewhere.
1: So is it any point in time here? Was it here in Southern California that you Okay. So you could be, did you drive around? Like somebody could like be at a red light and turn and there's Will Forte and the Mazda Miata from from MacGruber?
2: I didn't drive it because we had to go straight from the set in Albuquerque where we shot MacGruber to the whole season in SNL. So by the time I got back and the car was in my garage, the battery was dead and the tires were flat. And so it wasn't till we made the MacGruber TV series in 2021 that they came and loaded it onto a flatbed and we used it for the TV series too.
1: Love it.
2: Yeah.
1: Next up, true or false?
2: But I did then when I was getting it ready to be auctioned off, I did drive it down to the place I had to try to get it smogged and stuff like that. And I did
5: smog
1: testing the Miata from MacGruber.
2: Well, because it's not just this Miata. Yeah. It's also like in the TV series, we drew a bunch of like nasty sayings on the car. So like I'm driving around with pictures of, I think there's a picture of a penis on it, and stuff like that.
1: Safe for driving, but not safe for work.
2: Yeah.
1: Got it. Will Forte right here on the Rich Eisen Show. Back to wrap it in a sec.
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1: This is a good one.
2: Yes, this is a good one. Our radio audience has returned. Mark Wahlberg is here. We just on the TV side just saw a trailer for By Any Means, an outstanding cast, Yahya Abdul-Mateen, and also Mark Wahlberg right at the top of the flow chart. Great to see you, man.
1: Thank you, buddy. Good to see you.
2: That's this movie, brother.
1: Yeah, this one is intense. I've been in a lot of movies. I've played some pretty memorable characters, but this one definitely is right at the top of the list.
2: What drew you to playing Greg Scarpa?
1: The material, the unlikely partnership, and the partnership and the bond that was created between these two guys. You know, this is based on a true story. And when I knew a lot about Greg Scarpa, a.k.a. the Grim Reaper, who's probably had more, you know, recorded murders in the history of the mob than any other mob figure. And when I found out that he was involved in cracking the Mississippi Burning case and this other case in 66 with a voting activist, I was just blown away. And, you know, it wasn't like he was the typical, you know, FBI informant. This guy thought he was James Bond. Mm-hmm. And he was out there doing things that nobody expected. And, you know, when people couldn't get answers and information, he had a very specific method of getting lots of information quickly. Mm-hmm. And he was trying to encourage his partner that this is the way things need to be done. And it was just such a great script. You know, Elegance Bratton, who I was a fan of seeing his first film, he was directing the movie. It was one of the blacklist scripts, so one of the best unproduced screenplays in Hollywood. And, you know, I had flirted with the idea of playing Scarpa in the past with Antoine Fuqua in a film that he had based on Greg's life in and around the Colombo Wars. Mm. And so this was an opportunity for me to go and play that part and to play a supporting role, which has a lot of bite to it.
2: No doubt, man. And you could see there's you got something.
1: Yeah, we got a little bit of prosthetics, put on a lot of weight, spent the entire time with Greg Jr.
2: Yeah.
1: Who was also, you know, he actually rose further in the ranks than his dad in the mob. And he was new to being home. And he worked on the movie with me the entire time.
2: No kidding.
1: And I think the thing for me that really humanized Scarpa, which kind of set it off for me, when I was finally in costume, you know, I had, that was my real hair. People think I was wearing a wig. I was like the departed hair. It was just like, I have to have this crazy comb over. That's all my real hair.
2: Nice.
1: And I was like, I got ready, came out, was in wardrobe, makeup, and Greg and Linda were sitting together, and he was like, oh my God, that's Daddy. And I was like, it just put it in perspective. It just humanized him for me in a way. It was like, okay, here's a guy who just lived in this world, which a lot of us don't really understand, and what he had to do to survive. You know, I felt like, okay, I got a connection to this guy. And you know, just, you know, this guy, he makes up his own rules.
2: And the FBI, to this date, has never acknowledged that Scarpa was part of helping the federal government in this crucial period of our
1: country. And oddly enough, he never helped the government convict anybody who was in the mafia. You know, he utilized all of his relationships, connections to help his guys get away with things. So, yeah, it's a crazy story.
2: Fascinating. Wow. And this is in theaters near you tomorrow. And what a cast, too.
1: Yeah.
2: Giancarlo Esposito, not pictured
1: in the
2: trailer. He's in it.
1: Yeah. David Strait Theron.
2: Yeah. Josh Lucas as well.
1: Yeah.
2: And Yahya Abdul-Mateen, who's been
1: phenomenal.
2: Yeah,
1: he's amazing.
2: He's red hot right now.
1: Amazing. Yeah, yeah. He's been doing a lot. I said, but I was saying yes, yes.
2: Yes, yes, yes.
1: He's been doing a lot of amazing work. And, you know, it was just so cool to be in there with this, like, younger kind of serious actor, you know, obviously classically trained. But it was amazing to see him play this part and carry this movie. I think people are going to be blown away.
2: All right. Again, it, by any means, available in theaters nationwide tomorrow, September 4th. Mark Wahlberg here on the program. You excited for your Patriots season? What do we got here?
1: I am. We had a pretty good year last year.
2: I should say a little bit
1: above what the expectations were.
2: I should say so.
1: And look, obviously we got a tougher schedule this year, according to everybody else. But I think... I think Mike's got those guys really believing in themselves. Drake May is definitely the truth, and I think you know, they've added some nice pieces. It's exciting to see what's going on now. The Red Sox are playing good. I was just trying to figure out who was going to beat the Yankees for me. I was rooting for the Dodgers, and then you know, I was like, well, wait, we might actually be able to do this ourselves because the Blue Jays are now kind of, you know, at the bottom of the barrel. Tampa looks good. But it's fun. It's nice to see those guys playing and young kids playing together and you know, sweeping the Dodgers.
2: Doing it without Roman Anthony.
1: Yeah.
2: Without,
1: incredible.
2: You know, without Crochet. They're coming on.
1: It's incredible.
2: But you know, I guess so. When did you go to the old, you know, the old Foxborough when you were like on those medals, those medal?
1: I did. I was at Foxborough quite a few times.
2: Steve,
1: I
2: actually, Grogan, Tony Eason, what are we talking?
1: Grogan, Eason, and I also in 1990 opened for the New Kids at Gillette. I opened for them there.
2: How about that?
1: Yeah, 2 days there, 2 days at Dodger Stadium. It's craziness.
2: So you're in Foxborough opening the
1: Foxborough, yeah.
2: Okay.
1: Yeah. 60,000, whatever the number
2: was.
1: Got
2: that going for you.
1: Craziness. You know, always being such a diehard fan and seeing them do so well for such a long time, obviously, what Brady and those guys did and Bill Belichick.
2: You know,
1: there's some rumors and some talk. I haven't read the script yet, but there was supposed to be a Bill Belichick biopic script coming my way.
2: Oh,
1: we'll
2: see.
1: And you know, we've been working on Pete Rose for quite some time.
2: All right.
1: We're hoping to be into production sometime in early 27.
2: Mm. But the Belichick biopic.
1: That'd be crazy.
2: Who plays Belichick?
1: Hopefully me.
3: Oh, yeah.
2: Okay.
1: They asked. They said, would I be interested? I said, why wouldn't I be?
3: Wow.
1: Of course I would be. I haven't read the script. A friend of mine, actually, I think, who actually produced and financed this film, has the rights. And according to them, I haven't heard this or anything from Bill, that he is interested and involved. So that makes it a lot easier.
2: You know? Interested and involved.
1: Yes.
2: About a biopic on himself.
1: Yes.
2: And you would play Bill.
1: I would be very interested to explore that possibility. That's for sure.
2: Okay. And so do you already do a Belichick or?
1: No, but I got, you know, listen, I don't want to put it out there like that. You know, the same thing with Pete, like this will be endless amount of time and preparation. Same thing like with Scarper, you know, this will be months, if not a years of work to prepare.
2: So would you play Pete? Would you play Pete Rose?
1: Yes. Yeah, but this is Pete. That's when he's about to break the record, when he's managing,
2: right?
1: And then, you know, dealing with Giamatti and all that stuff. And so we've had a script, and we've been working on various. There's been various versions of the script, but we're getting very close.
3: Mm-hmm. Wow!
2: So it would be the Pete Rose era of when he got popped. Is what
1: you're
2: saying?
1: Yeah, but starting with him, you know, kind of chasing, breaking the record, managing the Reds,
2: right?
1: Player manager. And then, you know, all the other stuff that was going on. A very colorful life.
2: I always thought if he came out and did like an Oprah Winfrey tour.
1: Yeah.
2: Saying, don't be like me. Gambling can break up families. Gambling just destroys. I don't want to gamble anymore. Yeah. And just be like, he'd be in the Hall of Fame. I really swear.
1: Yeah, I think there was many things that he could have done. But I don't, you know, maybe he was just so far down that path that it was like now to come clean. Maybe he just thought it would be embarrassing for him or whatever. But I think now, posthumously, he'll walk right in, I think, first.
2: Well, I mean, now that he's
1: here, but
2: unfortunately no longer
1: yes,
2: with
1: it's,
2: us.
1: Yes, it's very unfortunate.
2: You know what I mean?
1: But for me... he was such an amazing player. And look, we have all had seen many, many great people fall from grace.
2: Mm-hmm.
1: But I think he really learned his lesson. And I think how he came out on the other side, I think, is the thing that matters. And there is a cautionary tale there, but there's also a kind of raging bull, Wolf of Wall Street, kind of amazing, wildly entertaining, fun ride. And, you know, I just adore him. I think he was one of the greatest, obviously, ever.
2: That's in 27?
1: Yeah. Yeah, hopefully. Yeah, we've been working on it. It's like The Fighter and, you know, a couple of other movies that we've done the good ones take time, and to develop them, to get them right, they take time. I just hope I'm still, you know, believable in playing him at that age, which is, you know, kind of toward the end of his career.
2: I think you'll pull it off. Yeah. I've got a bunch of questions for you about so many things that you've been awesome in so many, some pop culture, iconic pop culture moments that you've been involved in. I got questions for you. We have a segment called Celebrity True or False, where we run down your list of stuff that you've done to see what's true or not, or what we've read. And we've got some great production value, including somebody you were in The Departed with. Hit it.
4: Celebrity True or False.
2: The truth. I think that voice sounds familiar to you right there, right?
1: Pretty much. My guy.
2: Okay, great. We'll get to that in a second. First up, true or false, Mark Wahlberg, the first Boogie Nights prosthetic was way too long and had to be shortened, and you've kept the second one at home, and you still own it.
1: Correct? I think the only one that I actually tried, fitted, wore, there was one that just kind of came up and hit me in the head, and that was not the kind of, you know, have the one.
2: The one.
1: Yes.
2: So it, but I guess.
1: The one that I wore in the film.
2: The one you wore in the film, yes. Which is not the original one, is what you're saying.
1: Alan, ask Howard. These gentlemen were actually putting it on me.
2: Okay. Is that right?
1: Brave man.
2: I had no idea. Oh, royalty was here. My goodness. Wow. I imagine Alan, is that what you said?
1: Yeah.
2: Oh, I imagine Alan's got a very deft touch.
1: We're working with Roger Corman Day. So.
2: Okay. Wow. Had no idea. But I guess, if you will, this was a two-part question, but you still have the other one.
1: I do.
2: Do you ever bring it out at all?
1: I don't. I moved it once when I moved it. It was like, you know, it's like a Homie the Clown thing. You just start bob him over the head with it. You wanted to get crazy, but I think those days are past us.
5: Don't play that.
2: What a movie, man. I got a second one for you from this film. True or false? We had Thomas Jane on. He was kind of talking about this, so now we can follow up here.
1: Love Thomas.
2: Paul Thomas Anderson told the kid in the firecracker scene to light them whenever he wanted so you and the rest of the actors didn't know when they would explode.
1: Yeah, he was just randomly lighting them off for 4 days.
2: Four days?
1: We were in that scene. I think it was up to 4 days.
2: With Alfred Molina and you and Thomas Jane?
1: Yeah.
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1: Ladies and gentlemen, our radio audience has returned here on the program. The only way, I guess, now that we have our full audience, I could introduce you is, ladies and gentlemen, Sam Marilla's live, Nixon and Five.
2: Yes. I feel like I started Nixon Five, by the way.
1: Oh, you started Nixon Five?
2: I feel like I did, because during the Hawks series, when it was 1-1, you can look it up. There's footage of me behind C.J. McCollum giving his post-game interview after he beat us, and I'm behind him, and I go, Nixon Five.
3: Wow.
2: And I gave a thumbs up. I was thinking about giving a middle finger, but I knew I was on camera.
3: Oh.
2: So I was like, if I give a finger, they're going to pull it off me. So I was like, let me troll Nixon Five. We lost the next game to the Hawks, too. We went down 2-1.
1: And then how many did...
2: Nixon Six.
1: Nixon Six.
2: Yeah.
1: Well, that'll be this year's tryout with the Philadelphia 76ers.
2: It was the most stressful, non-stressful run. Because every game, like that first game against the Cavs, it felt like so many of these games we came back from, it felt like, you ever watch like Shawshank the first time? Yeah. And you're like, this is miserable. And then the last like 3 minutes, you're like, all right, that was fun. That's what every Knicks game was.
1: Game one against the Cavs?
2: Oh, my God. We were down like how much?
1: Oh,
2: were we down?
1: I remember that. Like,
2: yeah.
4: Something.
2: Oh, that's, yeah.
1: I remember that.
2: Stavin, Judd Apatow. That was that was right after we won. Yeah.
1: That's Stavi, baby?
2: That's Stavi, baby, and
1: Judd Apatow.
2: Yeah, we had fun, man. That was pretty epic. You know what's fun about that? So that outfit that I'm wearing with Stavi before the last pick, and Stav's outfit is the exact same outfit we wore when we beat the Celtics. In game six the previous year, because we were at that game together,
1: right?
2: And we're superstitious, so we didn't even coordinate that. That was just, we just showed up that way.
1: Listen, this run was just as magical as it gets, and you know, it's amazing that again that they started dominating, though. I know the Hawks series looked like every other series that the Knicks have been playing in the playoffs.
2: Yeah.
1: To only serve to leave us all disappointed forever, pretty much forever. It had the hallmarks, C.J. McCollum starring as Trey Young or Halliburton or Reggie. Like, it's just, okay, here it goes again. And then a switch hit, only to have Cleveland, as you point out in game one, come in and just rain points on them until they just watch the Knicks come back on them and then just... 120 points here, 130 points here, 140 points there. And it's just like, what the hell is going on?
2: It was crazy. And I didn't expect to really dislike Wembanyama, because I was like, he seems like kind of fun, you know? And then I was like, I really don't like him. Like, I started just spiraling. I was like doing research. I'm like, oh, his dad's 6'7", his mom is 6'3". It feels like they did this on purpose, you know? Like, it feels like eugenics. It feels like Hitler would have liked it. And, That's my take.
1: Okay.
2: Hitler would have liked Wemby. Maybe not. He didn't like black people, so that's a reach, I guess.
1: And but, you know, French.
2: And the French. French. Yeah, he didn't like any. No, I took a reach.
1: Probably didn't like basketball either.
2: Probably not.
1: Throw it out there.
2: Yeah.
1: Certainly not New York. But,
2: I did not like.
1: Wemby pointing to his head.
2: Oh, you're the clear villain.
1: That's it right there. When he told, because like Mitchell Robinson, you know, committed the offensive foul.
2: Yeah.
1: Points like, I'm in your head. And then it devolved from there, only to have OG pop one in on him, you know?
2: OG, if Brunson doesn't have that game five, OG is the finals MVP. I mean, he was dominant, man. He was so good and fearless, dude. Throwing down dunks. And I mean, that tip in was...
1: Were you there for that one?
2: I wasn't at that one.
1: All right, which ones did you go to?
2: I went to game one in San Antonio.
1: What was that like?
2: Epic. It was amazing. I flew down with my friend, one of my childhood friends, Chase. We fly down to Austin. You couldn't get a ticket into San Antonio. It was all booked. I get a text from Shane Gillis, a comedian, who's like, are you going to the game? I said, yeah, I just landed in Austin. He goes, come over. I'm going. So we had like a drunk bus with all these other comics.
1: No kidding.
2: Matt McCusker, Tommy Pope, all these comedians.
1: Yeah.
2: And we were pounding drinks. We go there. We end up in a Knicks row, thankfully. I'm next to a bunch of Knicks fans.
1: Yeah.
2: We made friends. I didn't realize this till after the game, because I guess I was behind Chris Tucker. I was like, man, that guy looks like a fat Chris Tucker. And then after the thing, they were like, this is Chris Tucker. And I was like, holy love Chris Tucker, you know? And clearly a Spurs fan. He's a Texas guy.
1: Right.
2: And then...
1: And then,
2: you know, Knicks are down. It's one of those things where I'm like, oh, man, are we going to lose? And I will say the San Antonio fans, there's like a few crazy ones, but for the most part, they were pretty cool. They're pretty friendly. They were like... And they were talking trash, but I was like, guys, you've won five in my lifetime. Like, just.
1: Well, including the last time the Knicks made the finals.
2: I know. They've taken five. And it's like, it's not like you're not going to win one with Wemby. You're going to win probably a few with this young core of Wemby and Dylan Harper and Castle. They're unbelievable players.
1: Harper's so good.
2: He's unbelievable.
1: I thought he was going to get the Knicks, that he was going to be the one to get him. That it wasn't going to be Wemby.
2: Castle's tough, too. He's physical.
1: And he also doesn't.
2: And Champagne?
1: Well, and the thing with Castle is he's a UConn guy. So you know he's not spooked by Madison Square Garden.
2: Champagne's a St. John's guy.
1: Right. I know that. So you know those kids know what it's like to play in Madison Square Garden, right? So, but they just didn't know how to finish.
2: They didn't know how to finish.
1: And the Knicks did. And the Knicks, you know, would pull one rabbit out of a hat after another. I know they lost to the Cavs in the analytics department, right? They
2: lost
1: the
2: analytics. Yeah, we heard that a lot. Right? That was embarrassing.
1: And the Spurs said the same thing, essentially, in a way. But
2: that is the epitome Brunson, of loser talk.
1: I love going down this road here because it's also previewing what we're going to be talking about for much of the season that's upcoming. That Brunson has flipped the script for all of us. Mm. And he has now entered New York lore forever by being the Michael Jordan of the equation. The Knicks were supposed to lose all of these games because somebody else was raising their level to a point in crunch time that the Knicks could not overcome. And now the Knicks have one of those guys.
2: Oh, totally.
1: Themselves. And the numbers support it. His ability, his 45 points in the closer was the most in a closer since Jordan did it on the Jazz.
2: 45.
1: If I'm not
3: mistaken. Yeah, Giannis had a 50 Giannis. Piece. Yeah.
2: Not in a closer, did he?
1: Not in a closer.
3: Yeah, it was in. Yeah, he did.
1: Oh, he did?
2: Oh, really?
1: Well,
2: whatever. He's 7 feet.
1: But then, exactly. But put up the photograph. This one actually made
2: beautiful.
1: Me
2: beautiful. Yeah, same.
1: That Ewing feels that he's got a championship now.
2: Imagine if Ewing had a guy like Brunson on his team.
1: Well, he had Bernard King in his rookie season.
2: But Bernard was at the end of it. It was never
1: peak Bernard. But the fact that Brunson's like, all right, I'll hold the MVP trophy, but Pat, you take the Larry O'B.
2: Yeah.
1: His photograph. And the look on Brunson's face is just like, yeah, I did this. And I'm happy to share this with Patrick. Like, there's so many emotions when I see this.
2: A lot of emotions. The shot of Ewing in the Newsies cap, you know, when he's just kind of nodding like a proud dad is beautiful. And the way Brunson carried himself this whole run, like, just there's that shot of him walking out looking like Batman, just so, you know, stoic, stone-faced.
1: Right.
2: And you see Wemby, when they went to the finals, I know he's younger, but he's, like, crying, he's emotional. And I'm like, dude, you're 7'5". Like, this guy's 6 feet tall.
1: Right.
2: And he's carrying himself let's business isn't over yet.
1: And he refused to be in a room with the trophy or have a photograph of it or even a rendering of it on a backdrop. Like whenever he was being interviewed by ESPN or ABC, it was like a dark backdrop. It didn't have like the trophy. He didn't want anything.
2: It's psycho stuff.
1: But
2: in a good way.
1: He's our psycho, right?
2: Oh, dude.
1: You know, like as opposed to somebody else's. Like you need that. Like this is going to be. It's. Now about this. Let's go here. Their follow up. All right. They're putting LeBron in the building and his first night as a Sixer. Mm-hmm. And everybody's gonna be sitting here thinking Knicks can be had. That this is just a one off. Because it's been like when was the last time we had repeat champions? Was the Warriors.
3: Warriors. Yeah, it's been a while.
1: And so the Knicks are just gonna be that other one. What if the Knicks go ahead and do it again?
2: Why shouldn't
1: they be able to, right? You know, let's go.
2: Yeah, the Sixers are going to be tough, no question. I mean, losing Paul George is a good move for them. Gaining Jaylen Brown is a good move. Gaining LeBron, like, you look at, like, the Warriors, you're like, how did you not trade for Jaylen Brown? Because then you get LeBron with Steph Curry. You know, I don't, the Warriors front office, talk about letting down Steph Curry in these last few years, I think. When that guy does that, what he's done in the Olympics, like, you know he's got a little left in the tank. So, the Sixers look tough for sure. Edgecombe's really good. Maxey is like incredible. But yeah, why can't the Knicks do it again? Why not? Who's the biggest competition? Can the Pistons figure it out? Who's
1: go ahead, Chris. I'm sure you want to chime in here, although you're the team that acquired Paul George for Jaylen Brown.
3: I still think Boston's going to be right there too. Yeah.
2: Really?
3: Yeah.
2: Maybe. I mean, I don't, you never know, right? I mean, maybe just, it's weird to have guys as good as Tatum and Brown and it just doesn't work. I mean, they won one, but it's weird that it's like, you can't just coexist.
1: Right.
2: I also, for the Celtics, I always kind of resented that they were like, it's Tatum's team. I'm like, why can't you just be like, we're co-pilots? I didn't get, to me, that was just weird. It's like, you're just trying to create the stuff.
1: There was something going on.
3: Feels like there's something going on. Also, just cap purposes, you're paying two guys more than 50% of the salary. That's just not sustainable in the way the NBA is kind of set up right now.
1: Who'd you run into or meet in the Knicks playoff run that you'd never met before, you know, down there on the old Celebrity Row? Or
2: I mean, I've met most of them before. I ran to Bernard King. I chatted with him for a while. I had a show on MSG for a brief minute, and I interviewed him, and he always remembered me from it, which is just so strange.
1: He's the best.
2: He's the nicest guy, and got to say what up to Walt a couple of times. He's just the legend.
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2: I have Kansas City at number 3. 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
5: What's going on, fellow sports fans? It's Andy West. Let's look back on this day in sports history, October 1st. We'll start off today way back in 1903, the first World Series game ever played. The Pittsburgh Pirates beat the Boston Americans 7-3 at Huntington Avenue Baseball Grounds. The Boston Americans would win the best of nine series. They'd become the Red Sox in 1908. Jumping ahead today in 1975, it was the Thriller in Manila, where Muhammad Ali stops Joe Frazier in 14 rounds in the Philippines to retain his WBC-WBA heavyweight title. This was the third and final time the two fighters would meet. And today in 2004, Ichiro Suzuki collects his 258th hit of the season, breaking George Sisler's 84-year-old record for hits in a single season. Ichiro played a combined total of 28 seasons of professional baseball in Japan and the United States.
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0: quarter century of work with ESPN that have not made it in any of your pieces or works, or and this, you're sort of hoovering up all the good stuff and putting it in a book.
1: It's an essentials. And so, you know, and I think that like what you try to do with something like that is, you know, you're not only trying to give the readers, you know, your best stories, but you know, you're trying to reflect, you know, how sports and maybe even the country has changed so that the book has a point. Right. And so, you know, there's stories that I've done on people like Kobe Bryant or Tom Brady. There's stories that Don Van Natta and I did in there that, you know, especially our Goodell Jerry Jones story from 2017. I think of all the ones we've done, that one is the one that, you know, I'm proudest of. There's just a ton of great backstory to that one. And
0: like what?
1: Well, remember, so that was the fall of 17, and it was a tough year for the league. Remember, President Trump in his first term was coming after the kneelers. They were scrambling. You know, Don and I had that piece of reporting from Bob McNair, you can't have the inmates running the prison. I mean, it was a tough fall. And in the middle of it, Jerry Jones was threatening to sue the NFL to block Rodgers' contract extension. And it was a cold war between two of the most powerful people in sports. And, you know, we felt like we could tell a really insider-y story about that one. And we just have a ton of colorful reporting in that story. But I'll never forget, the story was about to go to print. And I was driving from New York to Connecticut. And I got a call from Don, and he said he had just gotten off the phone with an impeccable source who said, at the beginning of the year, there was this phone call with Roger Goodell, Jerry Jones, and Jeff Pasch, who was the league's general counsel.
0: Right.
1: And it was about Zeke Elliott when they were going to tell Jerry that Zeke was suspended, which Jerry was surprised about, to put it mildly.
0: Oh, he was pissed.
1: He was
0: upset.
1: Right.
0: And
1: the source said, we're not at liberty to say what happened, but there was some colorful language, and you guys should try to figure out what was said. And so we're both working the phones, and we end up learning that, you know, Roger and Jeff tell Jerry about Zeke's suspension. Jerry, you know, got very upset, and he says, you know, you think Bob Kraft came after you hard. Bob Kraft is blank compared to what I'm going to do to you. And, you know, the process of gathering that reporting and getting it into print and showing readers a deeper look at the sport that, you know, look, I think people love football most and know about it the least. That was our goal with that story and all of our stories. And that was a particularly fun one.
0: So out of the names of the folks that you have in here, my goodness, Mahomes, Brady, Prime, Kobe, just to name four. Who was the most fierce competitor that you've come across? Whether it was gleaning something from the interview with him or her, or stories that were told by others about this subject.
1: That's a great, I mean, there, once you get to a certain level of the uber competitors, obviously Brady, I think, you know, I first met Tom, you know, so I was hired in 2000. He graduated from Michigan in 2000. Fall of 2001, I'm getting my first kind of shot to go write big feature stories for ESPN. They send me to Foxborough to write about this young guy who's coming on well and playing well in relief of Bledsoe, and then we'll probably go back to the bench. And so I meet with Brady. This is like October of 01. He's wearing like a gray sweatsuit and a backpack. He looks like a junior at Michigan. Mm-hmm. And I'll never forget, he said, you know, football's always come really easy to me. And, you know, at the time, we were both young men kind of getting our career breaks at the same time, and I didn't have the perspective to understand what he was saying then. But I think that like anytime he says something like that, he means it to the bottom of his soul. And I think that like the intensity that the fire within him compared to other people, I think is pretty unique. And I mean, that's not like a groundbreaking statement. There's a lot of
0: examples. You're comparing it to someone like Kobe though, right? I mean,
1: yeah, Kobe was motivated, but Kobe was different obviously because he had the spotlight on him being a first round pick. From the beginning. And so he had something to kind of live up to, whereas Brady was under the radar for a bit.
0: And also at Michigan had a share time with Drew Henson. Mm-hmm. And he showed up after Greasy won the national championship. Mm-hmm. So he had those big shoes to fill. And I guess Kobe was a massive prep star in Philadelphia.
1: He was.
0: You know?
1: I think Brady just, you know, the little things he said over the years that you look back on and you think, those were the clues.

0: lose. You know, football's always come easy to me. It doesn't mean that he never had to work at it, because he obviously worked his tail off. But I think that, like, those are the things where he had, like, an innate sense of the game, and he kind of took to it in a special way that, in retrospect, you kind of see those little moments as lore or little clues. And another one happened, like, about a decade later. I was in his living room, and he says, you know, my first 10 years in the league have prepared me for my last 10. And I was like, what? Like, this dude is just saying he's going to play 20 years? And, you know, I didn't take it, you know, I took him at his word, but I didn't think he would do it. I thought that was an admirable goal. I think he did okay on that.
1: Well, and then also you could make the case his last 10 were better than his first 10.
0: Huge case.
1: Or at least his last 10 will be better than anybody's 10.
0: He was a
1: complete... obviously mostly.
0: Yeah.
1: But the way that he finished as a 40-year-old, his stats... I mean, you're seeing Rodgers attempt it now. I mean, Breeze barely cracked his 40s before, you know, he retired. You know, you're looking at the league right now, and the only comparison you could make is to somebody who is in your book, Beyond That Hill, and Mahomes.
0: Yeah.
1: Because Mahomes has, in his 20s, surpassed Brady in his 20s. Now comes the hard part.
0: Yep.
1: To try and stay with Brady, right?
0: And there's so many things that have to go right. You know, when Brady was in his mid-30s, Belichick, and this is in the book, Belichick presented a study to Kraft that showed how quarterbacks tail off after their mid-30s. And he kind of used it as justification as why we're going to draft Jimmy Garoppolo and we're going to start this transition plan. And obviously, Brady outlasted Garoppolo. And the story that's in the book is about the last days of the Patriot way, when Belichick and Kraft finally parted ways. But one of the things that Kraft told a confidant, because Belichick had obviously opened the door for Brady to leave after the 19th season, and Brady walked right out and goes and wins a Super Bowl. And Kraft says, you know, Bill told me he couldn't play anymore. And then he goes out and wins an effing Super Bowl. I mean, can you imagine, like, you know, Kraft and Belichick have been through a lot together, but can you imagine, you know, saying that to your boss and your boss having that, having to watch Tom Brady win a Super Bowl as a Tampa Bay Buck?
1: That's tough, but in retrospect, if you really want to, let's be real about it, wouldn't you say Brady had a better chance to win a Super Bowl in Tampa in that one season than staying put with the roster that the Patriots had around him at that point in time? Chris, you're also an expert on this subject.
2: 100%, yeah.
1: Right?
2: Yeah.
1: You know what I mean? So
2: that 2019 Patriots team was not equipped to win.
1: Even with Brady playing at the top of his game, I don't...
2: I mean, they lost at home in the wild card.
0: They did.
1: Yeah, I didn't see it, but Belichick commissioned a report, or it landed on his desk?
0: No, he kind of did it internally and saying, you know, this is why we're going to make this pick. We're looking at a quarterback, and we'll look to... you know, set up a transition.
1: Uh-huh.
0: Obviously, that all came to a head during the 2017 season. And, you know, Jimmy was surprised everybody with that trade when he was moved to San Francisco. But again, you know, Brady's a fascinating guy because, unlike almost any unique athlete, his body outlasted his will for football, which is almost every time it's the other way around.
1: No doubt about it. No doubt about it. But he's also, you know, living through it, living it on still as the broadcaster, going to the stadium. You can hear he gets better every week. I think he's a much better broadcaster now than he was when he first started. And he works at it. You could tell, like, he truly does work at it, which, no surprise, based on the work ethic you're describing. What's your favorite Mahomes story that you've grabbed then? Because, well, I mean, again, he is set up, if he can continue on, and create another dynastic run in Kansas City, to try and catch Brady. And
0: yeah, the story
1: is nuts, but
0: the story about Mahomes that's in there, I mean, it's a long story about, you know, how he came to be. And I had like three sentences in there about how he liked to put ketchup on steak, and that took off. Like, that became the buzzworthy thing for, like, I want to say our guy, Peter Schrager, was talking about it on Good Morning Football. I want to say like 2 weeks after the fact.
1: Right.
0: I think the most interesting thing about Mahomes is how different he is from Brady in a couple essential ways. Obviously, they have an incredible innate drive where they're running for a finish line that doesn't really exist. I mean, they're competing only against themselves. But Mahomes was under the radar in Texas as a quarterback. And it seems staggeringly ridiculous to think about right now, but it's true. And you know, they have the Elite 11 regionals, which are like the high school showcase. And then if you do well enough, you go down the road and you're in the Elite 11 nationals. And he didn't qualify for the regional. Patrick Mahomes, with that skill set, didn't qualify in Texas. And I asked him about it, wondering if like that was the cliche chip on his shoulder. You hear it with Tom all the time, talking about how UCLA pulled their scholarship and USC, you know, ended up not wanting him and, you know, dropping to the sixth round. And he was so level-headed about it. He goes, no, you know, East Texas isn't really known for quarterbacks, and I was kind of lost. I was more known for baseball, and that was that. And I thought that was interesting because where his greatness comes from, and really, you know, the subtext of the book is like where greatness comes from and what the price of it is, I thought was so much different than Tom's. I mean, they overlap. The Venn diagrams overlap. But the thing that I think Jordan kind of brought to the culture of finding slights and nurturing them and inventing them at times, that was never the case with him. I think that he's someone who's always been running his own race, and you know, it's worked out well for him.
1: Well, I mean, this year you want to continue the Brady analogy in terms of a career. In the middle of his two dynastic runs, Brady blew out his knee and had to come back from that.
0: Mm-hmm.
1: And we'll see if Mahomes has another dynastic run in him, but he's coming back from a knee injury. And, you know, you're hearing how, you know, and Jeremy Fowler's, you know, I guess top tens. Mahomes isn't number one on that list. Everyone's overlooking the Chiefs potentially, maybe for good reason.
0: Mm-hmm.
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1: Our radio audience has returned. Will Forte is here. We just saw a clip of Coyote versus Acme in theaters nationwide this Friday, August 28th. John Cena was already on in support of this a few weeks ago. And it's the live action, the animation, and just everything. It looks amazing. It looks so great to see this on the screen. And of course, so many folks of, you know, our generation will remember Roger Rabbit and things like that. And it kind of has a similar feel to that.
2: Yeah, obviously. Big shoes to fill, obviously, like that. You know, that's at the top of the heap when it comes to the mixture of live action and animation. And so that, you know, we were just trying to do something that lived up to these wonderful Looney Tunes characters that we grew up loving. And, you know, the whole thing was just made with such love and respect for Looney Tunes. So we're really excited by how it turned out.
1: Okay, yeah. And Cena's just a great human.
2: He's so good. Right? And it's really fun to watch him work. He just is. He's got these really long chunks of dialogue, and I've never seen him chunk anything. He's so prepared, and then he's also a really gifted improviser. So he can slip in some incredibly funny dialogue seamlessly into this written word and get right back into the next thing he's supposed to say, and I don't have that talent. Like, I can maybe every once in a while think of something funny to say, but then I'll chunk it when I'm trying to get right back into the prepared dialogue.
1: Man, he's veering into your lane, and you say he has skill set that you're...
2: Oh, he's amazing. I actually learned a lot from him.
1: What about wrestling? Can you get in his lane?
2: He knows that, that I'm very, very strong and powerful.
1: You can
2: have
1: that.
2: Yeah. Wily moves, pun intended.
1: Look at you, man. Yeah, obviously.
2: Thank God we're in a different weight class, right?
1: Yeah. Otherwise, you'd have to teach him a lesson.
2: Exactly.
1: Understood. And just acting with not... Like, how did you do this? Like, we just saw you holding up an Acme rocket in your hands.
2: Yeah.
1: And an evidence box that looked real that was put on the table by, you know, Wile E. Coyote. How did you pull this sort of stuff off?
2: A lot of that stuff is pretty easy. Like the rocket skates, you're just holding a pair of blades or something, right?
1: Okay.
2: So they can just animate over it. But there are some very intricate things. Like there's a scene in here where an animated piano falls onto a car, an actual car, and smashes the car. So you're just seeing how they implode the car, and you have to do so many different takes, and then they composite the shots, and you can actually see there on the day how it's going to work. And it was so fun. But like, actually, when we're talking to a character, it's a different story, because like there's a traditional thing where you just hold a tennis ball on the end of a stick so you know where the character's eyes are.
1: Yes.
2: Well, Dave Green, the director, had this really smart thing. He took this guy, this iconic puppeteer, Dave Barclay, who like did Jabba the Hutt and Yoda and all the Fraggle Rock characters, just a ton of stuff. Uh-huh. And he had a Wile E. Coyote puppet. So during rehearsals, we would move around with that puppet, and he would be able to be as expressive as Wile E. is. And it, you know, by the time we got to shooting the scene with the tennis ball, you really kind of knew what Wile E. was going to do.
1: So someone else is holding the stick with the tennis ball, obviously, while you're acting.
2: Yes. Yeah. Or sometimes it's just like a little pole with a tennis ball on it.
1: Dude, when you thought, it's cool. So high tech and all that stuff, it's just a tennis ball.
2: Oh, yeah.
1: At the end of the day. Sometimes it's simple as that.
2: Yeah.
1: Coyote versus Acme, available in theaters nationwide this Friday, August 28th. It's been a while since you've been here. Are you still a fan of the Raiders? Are we still in on this?
2: I am. I'll be honest, I was a little upset by them moving to Las Vegas.
1: Right.
2: I was born in Oakland. You know, my A's have done it too, so it's tough to take, but they're still my team.
1: Yes.
2: I haven't like moved off of them, but it's just a little different not having them be in Oakland.
1: Yeah.
2: And that's how I felt when they went to Los Angeles too, back in the day, back in the 80s. It just felt so right when they came back home. So
1: you spent time in the black hole in your life.
2: Oh, yeah. I got to go hang out with Phil Villapiano in the black hole. I got to hang out with him and Franco Harris together.
1: Dude.
2: Like, pretty, you know, right before Franco passed away. I think it was like within that next year.
1: Yeah.
2: He had come because it was some anniversary of the Immaculate Reception.
1: Uh-huh.
2: Yeah. And And so it was really fun to be down there because you're with like all these people dressed up in Raiders stuff. And yes, they just had such respect for Franco Harris. It was really fun to see how they embraced him.
1: Yes.
2: And Phil Villapiano is just an amazing guy.
1: They didn't drop a...
2: Meet Dave Casper through him and just, dude, yeah, it was, you know, it's like royalty.
1: They didn't drop a Phil Villapiano on a car. Right?
2: No, they did not. Okay. This is a regular piano. That would be, thank you for the clarification.
1: There would have to be a stunt Villapiano for something like that. Understood. All right. I've got a list of celebrity true or false aspects about your career. I want to know what's true and what's not.
2: Okay.
1: Okay. And we have, as always, great production value to kick it off. Please hit it.
3: Celebrity true or false.
4: You can't handle the truth.
1: All right, and that's all. That's also a harbinger. Jack Nicholson's voice, right there.
2: True.
1: celebrity true or false with Will Forte. True or false? First up, you roomed with Val Kilmer, and the two of you actually considered competing on the Amazing Race together.
2: That's true.
1: All right.
5: What?
1: All right. Let's start from the beginning. You and Val Kilmer are.
2: So we were in MacGruber together.
1: Okay.
2: He had a place in New Mexico. Mm-hmm. That he had to sell, and he was living in a rented place in Malibu, and he was going to find a new place in Malibu. So he asked me, would it be okay if he stayed with me for what I thought was a couple days while he was locking down a new place in Malibu? Mm-hmm. It ended up being like 2.5-3 months, and it was a blast. So I would watch Amazing Race every week, and he would come in and say, this stuff is going to rot your mind. What are you doing watching this reality crap? And I said, it's pretty good. You should watch it.
1: It's a reality competition.
2: I know.
1: It's a reality competition.
2: I loved it. So he sat down, and by the end of the first time watching it, he's like, oh, this is pretty good. So every Sunday, it was Sunday, right?
1: Yeah.
2: We would watch it together.
1: Yeah.
2: And at a certain point, a couple weeks in, we just looked at each other. We're like, we got to do the Amazing Race. And we called our reps the next day. Uh-huh. And they were like, no way. No. What are you doing? And so we kind of just let it go. And then when he just sadly passed away recently, I called them all up and I reminded them, like, oh, remember we wanted to do the Amazing Race? And they're like, oh man, you should have done that. Like, you were the people who told us not to.
1: Damn it.
2: Yeah.
1: What was he like as a roommate? Messy?
2: It was the coolest experience. There was a time, we were both kind of Oscars in a way, and both kind of Felixes also in a way.
1: Yeah.
2: But I just will always remember there was this one time when we were both doing something at the kitchen table and a Doors song came on. Mm-hmm. And we just started singing a Doors song together. It just made me remember back when the Doors movie was coming out.
1: Yeah.
2: Never in a million years would have thought that I'd even get a chance to shake Val Kilmer's hand.
1: Yes.
2: And now he's my roommate that I want to move out of my house because I'm it was so fun.
1: That's so great. I love that.
2: He was a magical dude.
1: Second one for you here. Speaking of MacGruber, true or false, you owned the Mazda Miata that he drove in the film.
2: I did.
1: So that was your car?
2: I didn't own it.
1: You owned it.
2: We used it.
1: Uh-huh.
2: And then I just asked, as production was ending, oh, what are you doing with the car? And they said, oh, we're just going to sell it. And I said, how much? And they said, $1,000. So me and John and Yorma, who made the movie together, we said, let's do it. It was a great deal for them because they didn't put in any of the money. I bought it, but the three of us owned it. And it was just like sitting in my garage for, I don't know, 15 to 13 years. So finally I sold it for charity.
1: Okay.
2: This wonderful guy, Mike, bought it for like $55,000.
1: Whoa.
2: He let us sell it again the next year for charity, the same charity.
1: Uh-huh.
2: Again, bought it to keep it for $55,000 again. And then we sold it a third time. And now somebody else has it up in Canada somewhere.
1: So is it any point in time here? Was it here in Southern California that you
2: oh, yeah.
1: Okay. So you could be, did you drive around? Like somebody could like be at a red light and turn and there's Will Forte and the Mazda Miata from MacGruber?
2: I didn't drive it because we had to go straight from the set in Albuquerque where we shot MacGruber to the whole season in SNL. So by the time I got back and the car was in my garage, like the battery was dead and the tires were flat. And so it wasn't till we made the MacGruber TV series in 2021 that they came and loaded it onto a flatbed and we used it for the TV series too.
1: Love it.
2: Yeah.
1: Next up, true or
2: but
1: false?
2: But I did then when I was getting it ready to be auctioned off, I did drive it down to the place I had to try to get it smogged and stuff like that. And I did.
5: Yes. Smog
1: testing the Miata from MacGruber.
2: Well, because it's not just this Miata. Yeah. It's also like in the TV series, we drew a bunch of like nasty sayings on the car. So like I'm driving around with pictures of, I think there's a picture of a penis on it, and, you know, stuff like that.
1: Safe for driving, but not safe for work.
2: Yeah.
1: Got it. Will Forte right here on The Rich Eisen Show. Back to wrap it in a sec.
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1: Ladies and gentlemen, our radio audience has returned here on the program. The only way, I guess, now that we have our full audience, I could introduce you is, ladies and gentlemen, Sam Marilla's live, Nixon 5.
2: Yes. I feel like I started Nixon 5, by the way.
1: Oh, you started Nixon 5?
2: I feel like I did, because during the Hawks series, when it was 1-1, you can look it up. There's footage of me behind C.J. McCollum giving his post-game interview after he beat us, and I'm behind him, and I go Nixon 5.
3: Wow.
2: And I gave a thumbs up. I was thinking about giving a middle finger, but I knew I was on camera.
3: Oh.
2: So I was like, if I give a finger, they're going to pull it off me. So I was like, let me troll Nixon 5. We lost the next game to the Hawks, too. We went down 2-1.
1: And then how many did...
2: Nixon 6.
1: Nixon 6.
2: Yeah.
1: Well, that'll be this year's tryout with the Philadelphia 76ers.
2: It was the most stressful, non-stressful run. Because every game, like that first game against the Cavs, it felt like so many of these games we came back from, it felt like, you ever watch like Shawshank the first time? Yeah. And you're like, this is miserable. And then the last like 3 minutes, you're like, all right, that was fun. That's
1: that
2: what
1: was,
2: every Knicks
1: game
2: was. Game
1: one against the Cavs?
2: Oh, my God. We were down like how much?
1: Oh,
2: were we down?
1: I remember that.
2: Yeah.
4: Something.
2: Oh, that's, yeah.
1: I remember that.
2: Stav and Judd Apatow. That was, that was right after we won. Yeah.
1: That's Stavvy Baby?
2: That's Stavvy Baby and
1: Judd Apatow.
2: Yeah, we had fun, man. That was pretty epic. You know what's fun about that? So that outfit that I'm wearing with Stavvy before the last pick, and Stav's outfit is the exact same outfit we wore when we beat the Celtics in game 6 the previous year, because we were at that game together,
1: right?
2: And we're superstitious, so we didn't even coordinate that. That was just, we just showed up that way.
1: Listen, this run was just as magical as it gets, and you know, it's amazing that, again, that they started dominating, though. I know the Hawks series looked like every other series that the Knicks have been playing in the playoffs.
2: Yeah.
1: To only serve to leave us all disappointed forever, pretty much forever. It had the hallmarks, C.J. McCollum starring as Trey Young or Halliburton or Reggie. Like, it's just, okay, here it goes again. And then a switch hit, only to have Cleveland, as you point out, in game one come in and just rain points on them until they just watch the Knicks come back on them and then just... 120 points here, 130 points here, 140 points there. And it's just like, what the hell is going on?
2: It was crazy. And I didn't expect to really dislike Wembanyama, because I was like, he seems like kind of fun, you know? And then I was like, I really don't like him. Like, I started just spiraling. I was like doing research. I'm like, oh, his dad's 6'7", his mom is 6'3". It feels like they did this on purpose, you know? Like, it feels like eugenics. It feels like Hitler would have liked it. And, That's my take.
1: Okay.
2: Hitler would have liked Wemby. Maybe not. He didn't like black people, so that's a reach, I guess.
1: And but, you know, French.
2: And the French. French. Yeah, he didn't like any. No, I took a reach.
1: Probably didn't like basketball either.
2: Probably not.
1: Throw it out there.
2: Yeah.
1: Certainly not New York. But, Wemby pointing to his head.
2: Oh, you're the clear villain.
1: That's it right there. When he told, because like Mitchell Robinson, you know, committed the offensive foul.
2: Yeah.
1: Points like, I'm in your head. And then it devolved from there. Only to have OG pop one in on him, you know?
2: OG, if Brunson doesn't have that game 5, OG is the finals MVP. I mean, he was dominant, man. He was so good and fearless, dude. Throwing down dunks. And I mean, that tip in was...
1: Were you there for that one?
2: I wasn't at that one.
1: All right, which ones did you go to?
2: I went to game 1 in San Antonio.
1: What was that like?
2: Epic. It was amazing. I flew down with my friend, one of my childhood friends, Chase. We fly down to Austin. You couldn't get a ticket into San Antonio. It was all booked. I get a text from Shane Gillis, a comedian, who's like, are you going to the game? I said, yeah, I just landed in Austin. He goes, come over. I'm going. So we had like a drunk bus with all these other comics.
1: No kidding.
2: Matt McCusker, Tommy Pope, all these comedians.
1: Yeah.
2: And we were pounding drinks. We go there. We end up in a Knicks row, thankfully. I'm next to a bunch of Knicks fans.
1: Yeah.
2: We made friends. I didn't realize this till after the game, because I guess I was behind Chris Tucker. I was like, man, that guy looks like a fat Chris Tucker. And then after the thing, they were like, this is Chris Tucker. And I was like, holy love Chris Tucker, you know? And clearly a Spurs fan. He's a Texas guy.
1: Right.
2: And then...
1: And then,
2: you know, Knicks are down. It's one of those things where I'm like, oh, man, we're going to lose. And I will say the San Antonio fans, there's like a few crazy ones, but for the most part, they were pretty cool. They were pretty friendly. They were like, And they were talking trash, but I was like, guys, you've won five in my lifetime. Like, just.
1: Well, including the last time the Knicks made the finals.
2: I know. They've taken five. And it's like, it's not like you're not going to win one with Wemby. You're going to win probably a few with this young core of Wemby and Dylan Harper and Castle. They're unbelievable players.
1: Harper's so good.
2: He's unbelievable.
1: I thought he was going to get the Knicks, that he was going to be the one to get him. That it wasn't going to be Wemby.
2: Castle's tough, too. He's physical.
1: And he also doesn't...
2: And Champagne?
1: Well, and the thing with Castle is he's a UConn guy, so you know he's not spooked by Madison Square Garden.
2: Champagne's a St. John's guy.
1: Right, I know that. So you know those kids know what it's like to play in Madison Square Garden, right? So, but they just didn't know how to finish.
2: They didn't know how to finish.
1: And the Knicks did. And the Knicks, you know, would pull one rabbit out of a hat after another. I know they lost to the Cavs in the analytics department, right?
2: We heard that a lot. Right? That was embarrassing.
1: And the Spurs said the same thing, essentially, in a way. But
2: that is the epitome Brunson, of loser talk.
1: I love going down this road here because it's also previewing what we're going to be talking about for much of the season that's upcoming. That Brunson has flipped the script for all of us. Mm. And he has now entered New York lore forever by being the Michael Jordan of the equation. The Knicks were supposed to lose all of these games because somebody else was raising their level to a point in crunch time that the Knicks could not overcome. And now the Knicks have one of those guys.
2: Oh, totally.
1: Themselves. And the numbers support it. His ability, his 45 points in the closer was the most in a closer since Jordan did it on the Jazz.
2: 45.
1: If I'm
3: not mistaken. Yeah, Giannis had a 50 piece. Yeah.
2: Not in a closer, did he?
1: Not in a closer.
3: Yeah, it was in. Yeah, he did.
1: Oh, he did?
2: Oh, really?
4: Whatever. He's Jordan. 7 feet.
1: But then, exactly. But put up the photograph. This one actually made me
2: beautiful.
1: Feel
2: yeah, same.
1: That Ewing feels that he's got a championship now.
2: Imagine if Ewing had a guy like Brunson on his team.
1: Well, he had Bernard King in his rookie season.
2: Well, yeah,
1: and Bernard was at the end of it.
2: But they never really...
1: Right. They never... Like, it was never peak Bernard. But the fact that Brunson's like, all right, I'll hold the MVP trophy, but Pat, you take the Larry O.B.
2: Yeah.
1: His photograph. And the look on Brunson's face is just like, yeah, I did this. And I'm happy to share this with Patrick. Like, there's so many emotions when I see this.
2: A lot of emotions. The shot of Ewing in the Newsies cap, you know, when he's just kind of nodding like a proud dad, is beautiful. And Brunson, the way Brunson carried himself this whole run, like, just there's that shot of him walking out looking like Batman, just so, you know, stoic, stone-faced.
1: Right.
2: And you see Wemby, when they went to the finals, I know he's younger, but he's, like, crying, he's emotional. And I'm like, dude, you're 7'5". Like, this guy's 6 feet tall.
1: Right.
2: And he's carrying himself like yeah, let's business isn't over yet.
1: And he refused to be in a room with the trophy or have a photograph of it or even a rendering of it on a backdrop. Like whenever he was being interviewed by ESPN or ABC, it was like a dark backdrop. It didn't have like the trophy. He didn't want anything.
2: It's
1: like
2: psycho
1: that.
2: Stuff.
1: But
2: in a good way,
1: he's our psycho, right?
2: Oh, dude.
1: You know, like as opposed to somebody else's. Like you need that. Like this is going to be. It's. Now about this, let's go here. Their follow-up, all right? They're putting LeBron in the building, mm-hmm. and his first night as a Sixer. Mm-hmm. And everybody's going to be sitting here thinking, Knicks can be had, that this is just a one-off. Because it's been, like, when was the last time we had repeat champions? Was the Warriors.
3: Warriors. Yeah, it's been a while.
1: And so the Knicks are just going to be that other one. What if the Knicks go ahead and do it again?
2: Why
1: shouldn't they be able to, right? You know, that's...
2: I mean,
1: let's go.
2: Yeah, the Sixers are going to be tough, no question. I mean, losing Paul George is a good move for them. Gaining Jaylen Brown is a good move. Gaining LeBron, like, you look at like the Warriors, you're like, how did you not trade for Jaylen Brown? Because then you get LeBron with Steph Curry. You know, I don't. The Warriors front office talk about letting down Steph Curry in these last few years. I think when that guy does that, what he's done in the Olympics, like you know, he's got a little left in the tank. So. The Sixers look tough for sure. Edgecombe's really good. Maxey is like incredible. But yeah, why can't the Knicks do it again? Why not? Who's the biggest competition? Can the Pistons figure it out? Who's
1: go ahead, Chris. I'm sure you want to chime in here, although you're the team that acquired Paul George for Jaylen Brown.
3: I still think Boston's going to be right there too. Yeah.
2: Really?
3: Yeah.
2: Maybe. I mean, I don't, you never know, right? I mean, maybe just, it's weird to have guys as good as Tatum and Brown and it just doesn't work. I mean, they won one, but it's weird that it's like, you can't just coexist.
1: Right.
2: I also, for the Celtics, I always kind of resented that they were like, it's Tatum's team. I'm like, why can't you just be like, we're co-pilots? I didn't get, to me, that was just weird. It's like, you're just trying to create the stuff.
1: There was something going on.
3: It feels like there's something going on. Also, just cap purposes. You're paying two guys more than 50% of the salary. That's just not sustainable in the way the NBA is kind of set up right now.
1: Who'd you run into or meet in the Knicks playoff run that you'd never met before, you know, down there on the old Celebrity Row? Or
2: I mean, I'd met most of them before. I ran to Bernard King. I chatted with him for a while. I had a show on MSG for a brief minute, and I interviewed him, and he always remembered me from it, which is just so strange.
1: He's the best.
2: He's the nicest guy, and got to say what up to Walt a couple of times. He's just the legend.
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1: Matt Hill, Stories from the Summits of Sport, a collection of this man's ESPN work, is available on Tuesday, September 22nd. So 3 weeks from today, wherever you get your books is where you can get Seth Wickersham's newest book, Beyond That Hill. And so you're saying this is just a collection of stories from your quarter century of work with ESPN that have not made it in any of your pieces or works, or and this, you're sort of hoovering up all the good stuff and putting it in a book.
2: It's an essentials. And so, you know, and I think that, like, what you try to do with something like that is, you know, you're not only trying to give the readers, you know, your best stories, but you know, you're trying to reflect, you know, how sports and maybe even the country has changed so that the book has a point. Right. And so, you know, there's stories that I've done on people like Kobe Bryant or Tom Brady. There's stories that Don Van Natta and I did in there that, you know, especially our Goodell Jerry Jones story from 2017. I think of all the ones we've done, that one is the one that, you know, I'm proudest of. There's just a ton of great backstory to that one. And
1: like what?
2: Well, remember, so that was the fall of 17, and it was a tough year for the league. Remember, President Trump in his first term was coming after the kneelers. They were scrambling. You know, Don and I had that piece of reporting from Bob McNair, you can't have the inmates running the prison. I mean, it was a tough fall. And in the middle of it, Jerry Jones was threatening to sue the NFL to block Rodgers' contract extension. And it was a cold war between two of the most powerful people in sports. And, you know, we felt like we could tell a really insidery story about that one. And we just have a ton of colorful reporting in that story. But I'll never forget, the story was about to go to print. And I was driving from New York to Connecticut. And I got a call from Don. And he said he had just gotten off the phone with an impeccable source who said, at the beginning of the year, there was this phone call with Roger Goodell, Jerry Jones, and Jeff Pasch, who was the league's general counsel.
1: Right.
2: And it was about Zeke Elliott, when they were going to tell Jerry that Zeke was suspended, which Jerry was surprised about, to put it mildly.
1: Oh, he was pissed.
2: He was
1: I remember
2: so upset.
1: That. Right.
2: And the source said, we're not at liberty to say what happened, but there was some colorful language, and you guys should try to figure out what was said. And so we're both working the phones, and we end up learning that, you know, Roger and Jeff tell Jerry about Zeke's suspension. Jerry, you know, got very upset, and he says, you know, you think Bob Kraft came after you hard. Bob Kraft is blank compared to what I'm going to do to you. And, you know, the process of gathering that reporting and getting it into print and showing readers a deeper look at the sport that, you know, look, I think people love football most and know about it the least. That was our goal with that story and all of our stories. And that was a particularly fun one.
1: So out of the names of the folks that you have in here, my goodness, Mahomes, Brady, Prime, Kobe, just the name four. Who was the most fierce competitor that you've come across? Whether it was gleaning something from the interview with him or her, or stories that were told by others about this subject.
2: That's a great, I mean, there, once you get to a certain level of the uber competitors, obviously Brady, I think, you know, I first met Tom, you know, so I was hired in 2000. He graduated from Michigan in 2000. Fall of 2001, I'm getting my first kind of shot to go write big feature stories for ESPN. They send me to Foxborough to write about this young guy who's coming on well and playing well in relief of Bledsoe, and then we'll probably go back to the bench. And so I meet with Brady. This is like October of 01. He's wearing like a gray sweatsuit and a backpack. He looks like a junior at Michigan. Mm-hmm. And I'll never forget, he said, you know, football's always come really easy to me. And, you know, at the time, we were both young men kind of getting our career breaks at the same time. And I didn't have the perspective to understand what he was saying then. But I think that, like, anytime he says something like that, he means it to the bottom of his soul. And I think that, like, the intensity that the fire within him compared to other people, I think, is pretty unique. And I mean, that's not like a groundbreaking statement. There's
1: when you're comparing you to somebody like Kobe, though, right? I mean,
2: yeah, Kobe was motivated, but Kobe was different, obviously, because he had the spotlight on him being a first round pick from the beginning, and so he had something to kind of live up to. Whereas Brady was under the radar for a bit,
1: and also at Michigan had a share time with Drew Henson, mm-hmm. and he showed up after Greasy won the national championship, mm-hmm. so he had those big shoes to fill. And I guess Kobe was a massive prep star in Philadelphia.
2: He was,
1: you know.
2: I think Brady just, you know, the little things he said over the years that you look back on and you think those were the clues. You know, football's always come easy to me. It doesn't mean that he never had to work at it, because he obviously worked his tail off. But I think that, like, those are the things where he had, like, an innate sense of the game. Like, he kind of took to it in a special way that, in retrospect, you kind of see those little moments as lore or little clues. And another one happened, like, about a decade later. I was in his living room, and he says, you know, my first 10 years in the league have prepared me for my last 10. And I was like, what? Like, this dude is just saying he's going to play 20 years? And, you know, I didn't take it, you know, I took him at his word, but I didn't think he would do it. I thought that was an admirable goal. I think he did okay on that.
1: Well, and then also you could make the case his last 10 were better than his first 10.
2: Huge case.
1: Or at least his last 10 will be better than anybody's 10.
2: He was a
1: You know, mostly, you know, obviously mostly.
2: Yeah.
1: But the way that he finished mm-hmm. as a 40-year-old,
2: mm-hmm.
1: his stats, I mean, you're seeing Rodgers attempt it now. I mean, Breeze barely cracked his 40s before, mm-hmm. you know, he retired. You know, you're looking at the league right now, and the only comparison you could make is to somebody who is in your book, Beyond That Hill, and Mahomes.
2: Yeah.
1: Because Mahomes has, in his 20s, surpassed Brady in his 20s. Now comes the hard part.
2: Yep.
1: To try and stay with Brady, right?
2: And there's so many things that have to go right. You know, when Brady was in his mid-30s, Belichick, and this is in the book, Belichick presented a study to Kraft that showed how quarterbacks tail off mm-hmm. after their mid-30s. And he kind of used it as justification as why we're going to draft Jimmy Garoppolo and we're going to start this transition plan. And obviously, Brady outlasted Garoppolo. And the story that's in the book is about the last days of the Patriot way, when Belichick and Kraft finally parted ways. But one of the things that Kraft told a confidant, because Belichick had obviously opened the door for Brady to leave after the 19th season, and Brady walked right out and goes and wins a Super Bowl. And Kraft says, you know, Bill told me he couldn't play anymore. And then he goes out and wins an effing Super Bowl. I mean, can you imagine, like, you know, Kraft and Belichick have been through a lot together, but can you imagine, you know, saying that to your boss and your boss having that, having to watch Tom Brady win a Super Bowl as a Tampa Bay Buck?
1: That's tough, but in retrospect, if you really want to, let's be real about it, wouldn't you say Brady had a better chance to win a Super Bowl in Tampa in that one season than mm-hmm. staying put with the roster that the Patriots had around him at that point in time? Chris, you're also an expert on this subject.
3: 100%, yes.
1: Right?
3: Yeah.
1: You know what I mean? So
3: that 2019 Patriots team was not equipped to win.
1: Even with Brady playing at the top of his game,
3: I mean, they lost at home in the wild card.
2: They did.
1: Yeah, I didn't see it, but Belichick commissioned a report, or it landed on his desk?
2: No, he kind of did it internally and saying, you know, this is why we're going to make this pick. We're looking at a quarterback, and we'll look to, you know, set up a transition.
1: Uh-huh.
2: Obviously, that all came to a head during the 2017 season. And, you know, Jimmy was surprised everybody with that trade when he was moved to San Francisco. But again, you know, Brady's a fascinating guy because, unlike almost any unique athlete, his body outlasted his will for football, which is almost every time it's the other way around.
1: No doubt about it. No doubt about it. But he's also, you know, living through it, living it on still mm-hmm. as a broadcaster mm-hmm. going to the stadium. You can hear he gets better every week. I think he's a much better broadcaster now than he was when he first started. And he works at it. You could tell, like, he truly does work at it, which no surprise based on the work ethic you're describing. What's your favorite Mahomes story that you've grabbed then? Because, well, I mean, again, he is set up if he can continue on and create another dynastic run
2: totally
1: in Kansas City to try and catch Brady. And
2: yeah, the story
1: nuts, but
2: the story about Mahomes that's in there, I mean, it's a long story about, you know, how he came to be. And I had like three sentences in there about how he liked to put ketchup on steak, and that took off. Like, that became the buzzworthy thing for, like, I want to say our guy Peter Schaefer or Peter Schrager was talking about it on Good Morning Football. I want to say like 2 weeks after the fact.
1: Right.
2: I think the most interesting thing about Mahomes is how different he is from Brady in a couple essential ways. Obviously, they have an incredible innate drive where they're running for a finish line that doesn't really exist. I mean, they're competing only against themselves. But Mahomes was under the radar in Texas as a quarterback. And it seems staggeringly ridiculous to think about right now, but it's true. And, you know, they have the Elite 11 regionals, which are like the high school showcase. And then if you do well enough, you go down the road and you're in the Elite 11 nationals. And he didn't qualify for the regional. Patrick Mahomes, with that skill set, didn't qualify in Texas. And I asked him about it, wondering if like that was the cliche chip on his shoulder. You hear it with Tom all the time, talking about how UCLA pulled their scholarship and USC, you know, ended up not wanting him and, you know, dropping to the sixth round. And he was so level-headed about it. He goes, no, you know, East Texas isn't really known for quarterbacks, and I was kind of lost. I was more known for baseball, and that was that. And I thought that was interesting because where his greatness comes from, and really, you know, the subtext of the book is like where greatness comes from and what the price of it is, I thought was so much different than Tom's. I mean, they overlap. The Venn diagrams overlap. But the thing that I think Jordan kind of brought to the culture of finding slights and nurturing them and inventing them at times, that was never the case with him. I think that he's someone who's always been running his own race, and you know, it's worked out well for him.
1: Well, I mean, this year you want to...
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14: Oh, my goodness. He crushed it. Giancarlo Stanton and the American League.

Hey, this is Rich Eisen. Coming up on Thursday, we'll talk some fall with freshly minted Hall of Famer Larry Fitzgerald and give you the latest on the World Series race in October and preview Steelers-Browns. 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

0: 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Dan Wetzel here with Max Olson and Mark Schlabaugh in his car somewhere, points unknown outside of Oxford, Mississippi. As he drives himself back to Georgia. We'll find out where he is. 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Schlabaugh, where are you?
1: I believe I'm going to butcher the hell out of this, but Pontotoc, Mississippi, not far from Oxford. But clearly the football capital of the world, the state of Mississippi. They hadn't been this excited since Dak Prescott was taking snaps for the Bulldogs.
0: I would go with that. 30, Ole Miss 32, LSU 24. Unbelievable. A night and likely fan hangover as we speak for the ages up in Oxford. Quick recap. Trinidad Chambliss absolutely shined. A Guardian helmet helped knock down the LSU's final pass to seal it. Pete Golding wore a hoodie sweatshirt in 96-degree heat, plus a healthy dip. Called a near-perfect first half, not so good third, and then rallied the troops and even got aggressive late with the two-point conversion. Called a great game. Unbelievable victory for him and Ole Miss. The fans, meanwhile, drunk on bourbon and hate. I think the speed limit on campus is now the collective blood alcohol level of the pregame grove. Could win Talladega without hitting that thing. Old Miss band played Neck after. That was pretty good. The part which I can't say, they replaced Tiger with Rebel. So there's like, you know, there's a part of the song they demand something is done to something that belongs to a Tiger is now belongs to a Rebel. That was creative. Got that good. Governor of Mississippi, very gracious in victory. Wrote on social media. I mean, we got the governors involved. I mean, the governor of Louisiana was there. Governor of Mississippi, what does a $54 million buyout for the old coach, a $91 million contract for the new coach, and a $50 million roster get you? Riddle me that, I guess. An ass whooping in Oxford, Mississippi. Hashtag hottie toddy. This is about the mood. Meanwhile, in defeat, Lane Kiffin said it was more intense maybe than he expected, although he still took a crack at Ole Miss fans saying they finally showed up because he left. He said, "You're welcome."
2: You're welcome.
0: He then also claimed he was human and has emotions. Now, I once worked at the city desk for the Chicago Tribune, and they would have said, go get a second source on that. But regardless, an absolutely perfectly bizarre, emotional, crazy night in college athletics. Please stop trying to save this sport. It's perfect as is. Hell yeah. Damn right. Mark, how was it?
1: It was electric. It was amazing. And, you know, Oxford's one of my favorite places in the world. I'm not sure that's the same when they have 300,000 people in town. But, I mean, it's like you said, it's the perfect college football scenario. We're serving court papers on Tuesday. Lane's playing shenanigans with the injury report on Wednesday. You know, I thought there was some more gamesmanship on Saturday when the coaches.

0: elevators didn't work. Unfortunately, it was all the coaches. So, you know, Charlie Weiss and those guys still had to walk up to the stairs to the press box. But, you know, I wrote this morning, LSU might have been better served saving their legal money to try to get NFL guys back by trying to get Trinidad Chambliss's court injunction overturned. And they might have had a chance to win this game because it's no secret that Lane really wanted Trinidad Chambliss to come to LSU with him and Kawan Lacy. And Chambliss, you know, I don't care how tall the guy is. If he's 5'7", 5'8", he's better than anybody on the Atlanta Falcons roster. And the guy is magical and made play after play, made a couple of big mistakes, you know, the poor interception, not sure where he was throwing it, the 20-yard sack. But when he had to make plays, he made them. And he's done that for 2 years at Ole Miss now.
1: Officially 6 foot tall.
2: Don't you guys think it's like, I guess Kyler was kind of an exception when he went number one. Don't you think there's just going to be, by the end of the year, these franchises will get it and he'll go like top 10 and it'll just be like, we don't care about the age or the size. Like, he's just a dude.
1: This is going to set the draft culture off.
3: Yeah.
1: This is just going to set him off because it's like, it's all going to be hand size and he's too old and stuff like that. But the way he throws over the middle is incredible. And he's so much more advanced than a lot of the quarterbacks in college football, maybe all of them at that part. It just makes it so much more exciting and so much more daring.
2: Yeah. Lane called him the hardest guy to play in America. That's right. I mean, you know, he's 14-2 as a starter now at Ole Miss. That was his fifth game against a top 10 opponent. He's got a bunch more coming up. You know, guys, I went and tried to count it up here. You think about the go-ahead drives he had. You know, he has the go-ahead last night where he runs it. They had Louisville to set up the field goal to win. He had, you know, go-ahead against Miami. I tried to count it up. He how many times in the fourth quarter he's let a go-ahead drive for Ole Miss, and he hasn't been there that long. I counted 9. And wow, it's still early in year two. I mean, I just don't think, you know, and he's gonna have his showdowns with Arch and with Gunnar Stockton and other guys coming up here. But like, there's nobody else you'd want to bet on in that spot than him, right? If you're tied or behind in the fourth and you need it, like that guy just does it over and over again.
0: I mean, if I'm an NFL GM, do you want to take the guy who had to fight for everything in his life, who was completely overlooked coming out of high school? No offense, Dan, ends up playing Division II ball in Michigan and, you know, has been doubted his entire life, showed up at Ole Miss as a third stringer for the most part, and ends up winning the job from Austin Simmons, who, by the way, isn't that bad when you look at him playing at Missouri. I mean, Lane said that last night. He said, ask Kirby Smart how tough the guy is to defend. You know, they scheme for him, and he makes Houdini's plays over and over again and made a few of them last night.
1: So, to me, the key to this game, I mean, look, Ole Miss, the first half, pretty much until LSU finally scored, but even then they come back with that incredible touchdown pass of Chambliss to Deuce Alexander, where he's on the fly and he just bullets it in, Verlander-type, you know, fastball, Matthew Stafford fastball. But the first half was incredible. And then LSU just makes the adjustments, comes out. This whole game had turned. LSU missed a field goal. It's 24-24. And you could just, it felt like the whole stadium was like exhausted emotionally, probably physically. They were coming down off the high. And it looked like it was going to be a crushing defeat, like historically crushing, like where do we go from here defeat. And Chambliss and to their credit, the play calling got better, the whole team got better. I mean, Lacy is out, the whole thing. What was it like, Mark, in the stadium when all of a sudden Ole Miss just kind of popped back? They were on the ropes. They were on the ropes and showed that resolve. What was it like there?
0: There was a ton of puckering going up, that's for sure. I mean, it's like, oh, hell, here we go. He's going to, you know, he fell behind 24-7 at the half, and here he comes, and, you know, it's going to hurt the worst way imaginable. when he pulls it off at the end, it probably kind of feels like Dan after that 24 pack of Milwaukee's best or whatever it is the next morning. I mean, it was going to be brutal.
1: Yeah.
0: And, you know, I give Ole Miss credit, you know, to come back and then to, you know, look, they got it all the way down. LSU got it all the way down to the 6-yard line. And, you know, they made some adjustments in the secondary coming into the week, swapped a corner and a safety, and they got back Sharif Denson, the kid from Florida. And I thought they played a lot better in the first half. There weren't as many communication backdowns. But, you know, give Sam Levitt credit. You know, he's not the most accurate throw in the world, but the dude is tough as, you know, timber. And over and over again, I don't know that he can continue running that much in the SEC and survive till the end of the season. But, you know, they had a shot. And everybody in the stadium was holding their breath. And then when the ball bounced off the kid's helmet and was intercepted in the end zone, you start hearing calling Baton Rouge and the place is going absolutely nuts. I thought that was a tremendous parting shot on Ole Miss's behalf.
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0: I thought the crowd pop at the end there, Mark. And then also, man, 11 seconds left in the first half. And that ball he throws, I think with no timeouts, like just guns it over the middle. Great execute. But what was the crowd like riding the highs of that last night?
1: It was nuts because I thought that was a huge moment when LSU finally gets it together and scores with less than a couple minutes left in the half, and then LSU's getting the ball to start the second half. He thought it was going to be a two for one there, a big change in momentum, and Chambliss takes him right down the field. And that throw, I think it was to Alexander, right, on like a skinny post. It looked like he backs up. And then he goes, it looks like he's going to run. And then all of a sudden, he just throws it on a dime to the streaking receiver in the end zone. I'm like, whoa, where'd that come from? I mean, it was tremendous.
0: Not just, I mean, Alexander, we know he's awesome. But, man, really impressed by Traylon Ray. Really impressed by Caleb Odom. Like, the connection that Chambliss has with his guys. I know some of them are new. But, like, I think that really showed up. And I think that showed up on the other side, too, where, you know, especially when you take Tre'Davious Green out of the game, and that's a huge loss for LSU. You know, there's just a bunch of like really critical moment throws for Leavitt that are just a little high, just a little off. Interested to see kind of who eventually emerges as his guys besides Winnie Watkins at receiver that you can really count on in those spots. And I think with Chambliss, like he had no fear throwing. It looked like, even in those big moments, it looked like he's been playing with those guys for years. And, you know, man, it was great drama. I wonder, Mark, I know you were in the post-game press conference with Lane. Did he say, what were the halftime ChatGPT prompts that helped them turn it around?
1: Yeah, I think he called our buddy Tom Mars for some halftime motivation advice. You know, he said, look, I think I said earlier in the week, I thought the team that would win would be the team that handled the first 10 to 15 minutes best. And it, you know, and didn't do something stupid and wasn't overwhelmed by the crowd and the emotion and the atmosphere. And he said, look, we walked into a storm and didn't handle it well. And I think it was a matter of just getting his guys in the locker room and calming everybody down. I mean, you knew they were going to come back in the second half. You knew Ole Miss wasn't going to blow them out 45-7 or for something. Sure. You know, LSU's too good of a football team. But I thought it was just mostly Leavitt was not good in the first half. I thought he played much better in the second half. You know, losing Green is a tremendous loss. And Lane didn't offer many specifics after the game, but said it doesn't look good. And I guess now we know why he wanted Daquan Wright on his team.
2: Yeah. If only he had those pros, they would have had a chance. Hey, look, this is still a 12-team playoff this year. They haven't wrecked the regular season yet. They're dying to. They want to save everything but the regular season. So this loss matters. And LSU's got one now. And anything more than two is you get real, real, real nervous, which means they might not want to lose again, or maybe they can lose one. They've got Texas A&M next week, who did not play well in the loss to Kentucky that we'll discuss. And I don't know, maybe they're wounded and coming in. I don't know how you respond from the emotion of this night. It's such a unique event. They kind of have a little bit of time, but man, Kentucky, Mississippi State, neither of these are gimmies anymore. And then they got a late deal with Bama, Texas, and Tennessee. All in a row. What do you think of LSU's playoff chances at this spot, Max? We'll do the same for Ole Miss in a sec.
0: Yeah, I think it's treacherous. And I, you know, you could say, okay, yeah, A&M is not the team we thought they would be. You certainly got exposed by Kentucky yesterday. But that's going to be a really tough one. I think Mike Elko is going to, you know, whip his team into shape this week after a game like that. And what a brutal loss at home. Like, you're right, Dan. You go through the schedule and there's just not a lot that you're just sort of writing off as automatic wins. Especially if Leavitt, you know, obviously what a miracle that he was able to play in this game after all of his ailments, but you know, you got to keep him healthy and you got to, you know, you got to you know, the Trinidad's Green injury, you know, I hope it's not severe, but I mean, you're going to need some injury luck to kind of get through this run, because this is a team that, you know, you didn't get that second portal in the spring to go fix all your needs. You tried the NFL portal and didn't work, but I think you've got, this is the team you got, and they're still learning on the go. And you are seeing guys step up, I think, on both sides of the ball. But, you know, man, I don't know if LSU, the level we saw against Clemson, it's just, that's going to be the question. It's just like, can they, and obviously we know a little more about Clemson now, but like, man, can you sustain that level of high play here over 12 games? I think it's going to be really tough to do. I'm not saying that they're going to go 6-6 by any means, but they're going to be one of those teams, I think, that's like kind of right on the fringe there of like, if you're a 9-3, like Texas was last year, and you've got a loss to an opponent people didn't expect, then it's going to be like, man, you're probably campaigning to try to get into this thing.
2: Yeah. And Mark, same question about LSU and Ole Miss. Ole Miss is at Florida next week, at Vanderbilt, Missouri at Texas. They still got Georgia late, and who knows what Oklahoma is going to be. And then they get the Egg Bowl way at the end, and Mississippi State's pretty good. So, but they've got that advantage at 3-0. So, playoff thoughts on both teams, from your perspective.
1: Yeah, I kept LSU in, I think, at number 10 for this week, just because A&M lost and, you know, USC's defense didn't look great. And, you know, Penn State hasn't played anybody yet. I did have Penn State in there, but, you know, I moved Ole Miss up to number 2 behind Texas. I just think they've got one of the better wins in the country. I think they've got the 2 best players in the country when Lacey's healthy. I think Chambliss might be the best player in the country, but they got to be careful next week going into the Swamp. I think the early line is the Gators by 1.5, which is surprising, but John Summerall's got them playing well. They got one of the best receiver rooms in the country, and we know how Ole Miss's defense has struggled at times. Buster Faulkner's been drawing them up for Aaron Filo, who's played well so far. So that's suddenly a huge game in Gainesville next week. And, you know, Pete Golding said this wasn't our Super Bowl, but it was for about 10 months. And for the fans and the program and Keith Carter, the athletics director, I mean, they wanted this one bad. And, you know, it's emotionally, they've got to rebound pretty quickly.
2: Yeah, I think that for Ole Miss, a loss would have been just devastating. Again, for the program, Lane would have had this advantage, you know, even a greater advantage over the program in recruiting. And then momentum for everything. They do an incredible job with their collective and trying to build the program up under these new rules to where they could be a powerhouse in the SEC, which they struggled to do for decades before. And that's why this new era is a little better for some of these other teams that have that will. But I do love that this game mattered has real meaning beyond just the emotional meaning. It was just a fabulous night. The Ole Miss fans showed out. They did everything you would expect. Again, the fact that Lane Kiffin had been back to a number of these games, including the Tennessee one where he got golf balls and mustard bottles thrown at him, and he seemed overwhelmed more by this. Obviously, there's not there was no buffer of time. The players pointing at him, all of that. Just an absolutely fantastic night. For college football, it's just, I don't know. You almost can't explain it to other people how this went down or all the little stuff I mentioned earlier in the day, although not much earlier because of all the light.
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1: Arike Ogunbowale with a record 45-point night as the Dallas Wings force Game 3 with the Valkyries. Penguins score 7. They shut out the Flyers. Avs score 8 and double up the Kings 8-4. Yankees move on, scoring 9.
2: The 1-0. High fly ball, right field and deep. Abreu back. He's on the track. He's at the wall. He leaps. See ya! A 3-run home run for Bellinger. And the Yankees have broken it open. Bednar sets up around his stomach. The pitch. Swung on and missed. And that'll do it. The Yankees win 9-2. They sweep the arch-rival Red Sox out of the playoffs. And the Yankees advance to the American League Division Series against the Tampa Bay Rays.
1: Yankees closing it out, pulling away, and winning it going away. 9-2. Michael Kay calling it here on ESPN Radio. Yankees outscoring Boston 18-2 in the series. Best run differential all time by any team through two games of a postseason series. Yankees scoring 6 in the sixth to put it away. Red Sox scoring 2 runs on 7 hits in the series. Cody Bellinger had 2 hits himself for the Yankees in Game 2. 2 hits, including a home run, drove in 4. He spoke with our Jeff Passan.
3: Cody, your night starts off with your father throwing you the first pitch of the game. The Red Sox season essentially ends when you hit that 3-run home run. Ben Rice gets walked before you. How are you feeling going into that at bat when that happens?
4: Honestly, with the way he's been swinging it, it was kind of in the back of my mind. I didn't know if they were going to do it. And then once I saw him put the 4 fingers up, you know, stay simple. Stay within my plan. Got a good pitch to hit there, and I should try to put a good swing on it.
3: The simple approach worked for you guys during this series. Boston's got a lot of left-handers, and Yankees left-handed hitters hit almost 500 off of them all series. How were you approaching their lefties?
4: You know, we have pretty good dialogue, pretty good plan. Really good team over there. Our pitching did a great job of keeping the games close, allowing us to break it open there later in the game. So, you know, we just continue to play our game, and that was fun.
3: Division Series is next. You are very familiar with Tampa Bay, the top seed. What's it going to take to beat them?
4: It's going to be tough. We're going to have to continue to pitch. They got a lot of good arms over there, good lineup. They're a good team, and I think it's going to be a fun series.
1: Yankees advancing to the next series to face the Rays. New York went 6-7 against Tampa Bay this season. Where might Tampa Bay be vulnerable? Mark Toppin from the Tampa Bay Times.
5: In my mind, where I think the Rays are vulnerable is, you know, when they're going to face that high-end starting pitching constantly. Obviously, that's part of the playoffs. You're not facing a lot of number 4 and number 5 starters. You're not facing that 11th or 12th guy or 13th guy in the bullpen very often. It's, like I said, a contact-oriented offense. They don't strike out a lot, but they're playing the Yankees, and they just went through that gauntlet of those 4 guys in that 4-game series where they clinched in the second game of that doubleheader. But Schlittler, Fried, Cole, whatever order, that's pretty high end. Because otherwise, the athleticism is going to still play. You know, you can still get bunts down, but it's just going to be that high end pitching, the 3 Neanderthal aircraft carrier type hitters at the top of the order in Diaz, Aranda, and Caminero. They've settled on that batting order. Hicks has been a really good bridge, but you know, how does that fare against the really high end starting pitching?
1: Mark Toppin. Earlier on, sources tell Jeff Passan, the podcast, Yankees closing out their series in 2 on Wednesday. So do the White Sox. As they get the victory over the Astros, they close it out 7-3 to take the first 2 on the road. White Sox winning a playoff series for the first time since the 2005 World Series. White Sox sweeping the wild card round on the heels of receiving that blessing from Pope Leo, the venerable leader of the Catholic Church, the leader of the White Sox, Will Venable.
6: I'm proud of the guys and certainly happy for them as they're, you know, probably the only ones in this country that believed that they could be in this spot, and they maintained that belief in the beginning of the season and went throughout the season, you know, maintaining that, and you know, they made it happen. You know, so it's awesome to get to this point. I can tell you right now that the group isn't satisfied with this. We know how tough an opponent Cleveland is, but you know, we'll celebrate this one tonight. And get ready to go for the next one.
1: Celebrating the win over the Astros, Houston's lost six straight playoff games dating to the ALCS in 2023. White Sox winning at 7-3. You heard it here on ESPN Radio. Roxy Bernstein, Greg Olson had the call for us. Back to Houston. Roxy?
7: Jay, the Chicago White Sox are moving on. They stunned the baseball world by getting to the postseason. Now they've swept the Houston Astros in this wild card series as they take game two by a final of 7-3. As the White Sox, using a four-run first inning, setting the tone, chasing Hunter Brown, sending 10 to the plate in the first, and then Chase Mydroth, the big blow, a three-run shot in the sixth to put it away. 7-3, they win it. And after three consecutive 100-loss seasons, Greg, the Chicago White Sox are moving into a division series where they'll play Cleveland.
8: I mean, it's just a completely different atmosphere than those 3 years. A bunch of young kids, rookies, that don't know any better, and they are out there not intimidated at the moment. The postseason is not too big. We saw that from Antonacci. We saw that from Mydroth. We saw that from the Montgomerys. They all stepped up in big spots, and they just played like they were playing baseball their whole lives.
7: What have you learned about the White Sox as you've seen this run toward the end of the year?
8: I'm thoroughly impressed with Will Venable, to be honest with you. He managed a bullpen game, which is very untraditional in game one. Come back today, managed the bullpen perfectly without his ace closer, and his just find a way of piecing things together, you know, putting together a good lineup, moving things around just a little bit, not very much, but I think it's more about the messaging that he gave these guys. Hey, you guys belong. You guys have been on this stage. This is nothing different.
7: They led in every inning of this wild card series. They scored in the first inning in each of the two games, and when Houston made a push, they hit three solo homers here in game two. The White Sox had an answer, and the homer by Mydroth sealed the deal. In a 7-3 win, they sweep this wild card series from the Houston Astros. For Greg Olson, I'm Roxy Bernstein right here in your home for every pitch of the postseason Major League Baseball on ESPN Radio and the ESPN app as we go back to Jay Reynolds in the studio.
1: All right, Roxy, White Sox faced the Guardians. They faced each other 13 times this season. We're separated by one win and one run. SportsCenter all night, ESPN Radio, National League. Padres joining the parade into the next round. They jumped out early en route to closing out the Cubs.
9: Bogaerts back in. Second and third, nobody out. The pitch. Swing and a ground ball. Base hit right field. France is in. Merrill will stop at third. Bogaerts an RBI single, and it is 1-0 Padres.
1: Boog Sciombe calling it right here on ESPN Radio. Padres go on to a 4-1 win over the Cubs to close out the series in two. Padres reaching the division round series for the fourth time in the last seven seasons. They outscore the Cubs 12-1 in this series. Xander Bogaerts after the win with our Aldin Gonzalez.
10: Xander, no team had a better record than you guys in August and September. You beat the Cubs pretty handily in this series. How would you describe the kind of confidence this team is playing with right now, the role that you guys are on right now?
11: I mean, the last year was left a sour taste in our mouth, you know, with that tough series we battled head-to-head last year. We lost, but this one, it came home, San Diego, so felt like we had an advantage, and we definitely played like that.
10: This Cubs team scored more runs than anybody in baseball this season. Your pitchers held them to one run in 18 innings. What was it like watching them go to work against them?
11: I felt like they got ahead a lot. They threw a lot of strikes, especially King yesterday. Nick had good pitches going today. He fighting a little bit with his command, but we got to understand he just came back from injury also, so he probably not as sharp as the way he wants to. But when he needed some big pitches, he definitely executed. And obviously, we know about the bullpen, man. Our bullpen is pretty special.
10: And Xander, for you personally, you really got going in the month of September. That has carried over into the first two games of this series. What got you going?
11: You know, just continue to work, try to swing good pitches, and try to help the team out in any way. I mean, it's a good feeling when you are able to contribute, for sure.
10: Brewers are up next in the NLDS. Best record in baseball this year. How do you feel like you match up? How do you like your chances?
12: I mean, you obviously definitely like your chances, you know, but I think we're going to enjoy this one tonight, and then we'll focus on them once we get to Milwaukee.
1: Padres allowed one run in the series, tying their fewest in a two-game span in the postseason. Padres advance. They get the Brewers, the team with the best record this season. What makes them different this season as opposed to a year ago? Adam McAlvey from MLB.com.
13: They are better than that team because last year they did not have Jacob Mazurowski at peak powers. He, remember, lost his rotation spot last September and was pitching out of the bullpen in the postseason. That's what propelled him into this season. It all started last year in the bullpen in October. So he is at the height of his powers. They also have a sneaky good offense, second in baseball in runs scored, despite hitting the second fewest home runs. So they're going to test the theory of whether you need to hit home runs to win October baseball games. Pat Murphy thinks they can do it, and they won that way all year long.
14: How much better equipped are they to handle the Dodgers beyond Jacob Mazurowski this year?
13: Pat Murphy has mentioned a couple of times the toll that the National League Division Series against the Cubs last year took on the Brewers. That was emotional for so many reasons. It's a club you played a ton, obviously, during the regular season. It's the Craig Counsell storyline when he comes back to Milwaukee. They welcome him every time very heartily and not in a very Midwestern nice kind of way. And, you know, then the way that series went, the Brewers win the first two games at home, lose the second two at Wrigley, and then have to win a game five, kind of all hands on deck. It was in every possible way, super emotional, plus years and years of first-round postseason exits that the guys who had been there for a while, like Christian Yelich, certainly had heard about over and over. So by the time they got to the Dodgers, who, by the way, had their starting pitching all rested and ready to go just for this moment, a bunch of superstars all in order, the Brewers were sort of spent. Now, can that experience last year translate to better success this year? That's the hope. Because they have a very young pitching staff that didn't all experience that last year. But you think of the hitters in this Brewers lineup, it is a lot of players who went through that last year. So how will experience translate to better results in those moments is going to be the big question for the Brewers, and if they do draw the Dodgers again in the NLCS.
1: Adam McAlvey earlier on the Sources Tell Jeff Passan podcast. Padres went 4-2 against Milwaukee this season, tied for the best record by any team against the Brewers. There will be one game in the wild card round on Thursday. It's a decisive game three coming in Atlanta.
9: Get the big board in center, and that is a strike, and that is the ball game. They win it. Turn for strike three, and the Phillies eke out the victory. And what a victory for Philadelphia. 4-3 to tie this series. The Phillies pull it out, and there will be a game three in Atlanta tomorrow.
1: Kyle Schwarber and Bryce Harper go back-to-back in the eighth. Alex Bohm, a go-ahead solo shot in the tenth, and the Phillies pull out the 10-inning win. Phillies' sixth team in baseball history to hit three or more home runs in the eighth inning or later of a playoff game. Phillies forcing game three. Dave O'Brien, Jessica Mendoza have the call for us. Back to Atlanta. Dave?
9: Jay, thank you very much. Terrific baseball game today. We've had back-to-back great games here in Atlanta. One for each side. The Phillies coming from behind. It looked like they were just about ready to cash in their chips, but that doesn't happen with the fight in Phil. Schwarber and Harper's huge home runs. Alec Bohm with the game winner.
15: You know, Phillies, it just feels like throughout the regular season, if you watch this team closely, that's when they played their best baseball, is when their backs were against the wall. So not only backs against the wall, going down 0-1, having to win this game to continue their season, but also in the game. I mean, you saw the Braves take the lead, kind of felt like that was the game. They were just going to be down. I think most teams would have been, but not this team, and not that their stars stepped up in the most.
9: You really feel that when you walk into their clubhouse, that confidence. Just talking with Kyle Schwarber earlier today, they've been in this spot before, elimination spots, that's part of it. But they also know how good they are and how they've won games so many times, particularly Schwarber and Harper with big home runs. You don't get any sense that they were questioning themselves at all today, even though they were down coming in one game to none.
15: Especially you saw some big strikeouts. I mean, they swung and missed pretty big in some of their at-bats. But you're right. Kyle Schwarber understands it takes one swing. Now his 24th postseason home run the most by any left-handed hitter in the history of the game. Yep. It just tells you the kind of player that he is. He set that tone. We give Bryce Harper credit for responding, but to me, it was Kyle Schwarber coming up and setting that tone for Harper to back him up.
9: It can take one swing today. Three did the job for the Phillies as they rally to force a game three. It's the Braves and the Phillies here on ESPN Radio. Tomorrow, it can catch every pitch of the postseason. 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
1: All right, Dave. So, yes, we have one game coming up on Thursday as the baseball season does continue. Primetime game Thursday. Our coverage 7:30 Eastern here on ESPN Radio, presented by Gusto. We got ice. That's next. 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
24: Here's something pretty disturbing I discovered while researching this podcast. This is what it actually says on the Los Angeles Police Department website. The site states that the Adult Missing Persons Unit investigates 3,200 cases a month. And 70% of those missing people are found or returned voluntarily within 2 or 3 days. It goes on to explain, and I quote here, "Since being a missing person is not a crime, police are given a very limited role while conducting these types of investigations." At the bottom of the webpage, it gets more disturbing. There's a section titled, "What if they never returned?" And here's the official police advice. In such situations, you may want to enlist the services of a private investigator to assist in your search. If you can't afford a PI, the police elaborate, quote, "Another option would be to contact the Salvation Army, which has a missing persons locator program." There is not a single sentence on the LAPD website that would lead a loved one of a missing person to have any faith that the police would properly investigate it. What the LAPD is basically saying is, if someone you love goes missing, don't overreact. They'll probably turn up, unless they don't, in which case you should get someone besides the police to look into it. All this is my way of saying, if the police took missing persons cases as seriously as they do, say, bank robberies,
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2: 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Pushes it off the near side board. Makar. 3-on-2 into the King Zone. Makar the circle. Makar towards the net. Makar missed. Landeskog wide open. He scores! Oh, captain! My captain! Makar creates. Landeskog finishes. The touchdown is good. So is the extra point. 7-3 Avalanche.
1: Avs blow out the LA Kings 8-4, six different goal scorers, most in a season opener in franchise history. And when you get one of those lopsided games.
2: Word around the league is McKinnon, is he going to go? He tosses the glove. McKinnon's going to go and Frank Clark. Let's see what's coming here with the dog. The dog throws a right. Right by McKinnon. Right by McKinnon. Another right by McKinnon. Right by McKinnon. Another right by McKinnon. Oh, and down goes Clark. He's got that dog in him. Nathan McKinnon is done with the funny business from Brent Clark. Messed with the Bulls, son. You're going to get the horns.
3: Are you kidding me? I mean, McKinnon's been as feisty as I've seen him. And he just gave it to Clark, and then he threw the glove off, mocked him into a fight, and absolutely cleaned his clock.
2: McKinnon absolutely wiped the floor with Brent Clark. Did not expect that.
1: Altitude Sports Radio. Avalanche have defeated the Kings in the season opener in three of the last four seasons. Won all three meetings by at least three goals apiece. McKinnon winning that one. Holy cow. And speaking of that.
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4: How good is that? Are you not entertained?
0: Number five.
1: Well, here we are heading into October. And you know how to make a Charlie Brown ghost costume? A pair of scissors and some bed linen. But the crowd in San Diego knew that. Boog Shambi on the call.
5: The 0-1. In the air, right field. That one back on its way and out of here. As they chant, holy sheets. Gavin Sheets off the bench. He'll touch them all as he turns it around from Palencia. The Padres have a 4-1 lead.
0: Number four.
1: Record-setting night in the WNBA, and we saw it on ESPN. Dallas forcing a decisive game three and getting a record 45 points from Arike Ogunbowale.
6: On the inbound, they get it in the hands of their playmaker. Their leading scorer, Paige Beckers. Ogunbowale, who's been excellent.
0: Number three.
1: We heard the Wings going to overtime to force a game three in their series. Phillies go to 10 innings and force a game three with the Braves.
5: A lot of punch. Here's the 1-1. Swing and a high fly ball right field. That's it. Well, backing up Acuna, turning around, and that ball is gone. Home run. Alec Boehm to the opposite field. And here in the 10th inning, he's got the Phillies in front. Acuna started to sail back to the warning track, and then it had a second life, and out it went. And the Phillies, on the strength of yet another late home run, have taken the lead 4-3.
0: Number two.
1: White Sox closing out the Astros in two, pulling away in the fifth inning.
5: Infield up for Houston. 3-1 pitch. Swing and a ball in the air. Left field and deep. Alvarez back. Turns. Looks. Gone! Chase Mydrov rockets a three-run homer to left center. And the White Sox have taken a 7-3 lead.
0: Number one.
1: In the Bronx. Yankees never trailed. They put the Red Sox away with a sixth spot in the sixth.
7: A 1-0. High fly ball, right field and deep. Abreu back. He's on the track. He's at the wall. He leaps. See ya! A three-run home run for Bellinger. And the Yankees have broken it open. Bellinger taking his time as he touches second base. He is soaking in the cheers of the crowd. He's not even at third yet. And he finally touches the bag. Head headed for home, and that one might have put the Red Sox to sleep. A big home run by Cody Bellinger.
1: Red Sox see their season come to an end with a 9-2 loss to the Yankees. Boston manager Chad Tracy.
8: I thought they swung the bats great. You know, I think coming in with some lefties and things that we had, you know, I thought, I just thought they swung the bats extremely, extremely well. So, you know, both nights it kind of started to accumulate late in the game, but they swung the bats great. I mean, right now it's regardless of all the special things that happened in the summer, and there was quite a few, the goals to win the World Series, you know, and that was that ended for us tonight. So it's frustrating, and I don't, you know, there's a lot of things you can say, but in the moment right now, I think the guys only care that we lost, you know, and it's going to take some time to get over that.
1: Season's over for the Red Sox. Three of the four wild card series coming to an end on Wednesday. There is one series that will see a decisive game three, Phillies and Braves in Atlanta. Atlanta first baseman Matt Olson.
9: We've won games after losses all throughout the season. So obviously playoffs and you know, this is a win or go home scenario, but you know, we got to flush it. You know, they did the same thing last night. They lost and came back and won today. So it can happen. You know, hopefully we got a good crowd tomorrow and some good energy and play a good game.
1: We'll hear it here Thursday on ESPN Radio. Up next, the pitcher who wanted to stay in. It's ESPN Radio.
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0: Drake May and the New England Patriots are in Buffalo to face Josh Allen and the undefeated Buffalo Bills in our critical AFC East showdown. 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

0: SportsCenter all night. The Red Sox turned to Sonny Gray with their season on the line in Game 2 against the Yankees.
1: 1-2. Driven deep to right field. Abreu back on the track at the wall. See ya! A home run for Garcia. And the Yankees take a 1-0 lead.
0: The baseball gods giveth, and the baseball gods taketh away.
2: Swing and a fly ball into right field. That hangs up for Harper. He's backing up. Backing up. He misplayed it. It's over his head. It goes all the way to the wall.
0: Party like it's 2005.
3: The pitch. And a swing and a soft liner in a shallow right center that falls for a hit. Racing to third base. Goes Vargas in the throw to the infield. Gets away from the Astros infield. Two runs score as Vargas comes around.
0: The Dream trying to close out the Mystics in D.C.
4: Opportunity for Washington to create a little momentum. Citron with two. Citron able to hit at the horn.
0: Plus, number one pick beat number one pick.
5: Two first overall draft picks tape their sticks and lace their skates. Hamilton Ontario's Matthew

0: while facing must-win situations on the road. In the Bronx, for example, Yankees dominating the Red Sox in their opener on Tuesday. Game two Wednesday, New York jumping in front in the fourth with a Luis Garcia solo home run off Sonny Gray. Then the key moment came an inning later in the bottom of the fifth.
1: Kind of a nervous silence here at the stadium. You could hear a little bit of a buzz.
2: Runner goes. 3-2 is grounded through the right side for a base hit. It's a single for Rice. The throw comes into Story, and the Yankees have runners on the corners with two outs in the bottom of the fifth. That base hit knocks Sonny Gray out of the game. That's the urgency of this game. He can't afford that Gray pitch out of it, which he would allow him to do in a regular season game. Is up for a second guessing if it doesn't work out. Eric Miller comes on to face Cody Bellinger.
3: I really don't understand this move.
2: 1-1. Line drive, it's a base hit to right field in front of Abreu. Scoring easily as well. Going to second is Rice. Bellinger gets a big hit, an RBI single, and the Yankees lead 2-0.
3: It makes zero sense. They played right into the hand of Aaron Boone and how good Cody Bellinger has been against left-handers. Just because you have seven left-handers in the bullpen doesn't mean you have to use them right away.
0: All right, Eduardo Perez second-guessing preemptively the move by Boston manager Chad Tracy to go to the bullpen. Sonny Gray, also not a fan of being taken out.
4: I think I'm the best pitcher in the American League going through the order the third time. I think that's a fact. Yeah, I mean, I would have liked to live or die with me in that moment, but that's the competitor I am. And, yeah, I think you can probably ask the guys, and they felt the same way. So I felt strong. I felt confident. I felt convicted. You know, I'm just going to, but what can you do, you know?
5: You mentioned being frustrated. Is that your biggest frustration?
4: I mean, losing, you know, the season ending. Yeah, I would have liked to been trusted in that moment.
0: Sonny Gray leaves the game. Red Sox give up one in that inning. They were in a 2-0 hole after five. They get one back on a Wilson Contreras home run in the top of the sixth. 2-1 game there, but then came the bottom of the sixth.
2: The 2-2. Lined into right center field. It's going to find Grass a base hit. Cutting over is Rafaela. He'll fire the ball in. Scoring easily is Jones. It's an RBI single for Lombard. And the Yankees lead 3-1.
1: The 1-0.
2: High fly ball, right field and deep. Abreu back, he's on the track, he's at the wall, he leaps. See ya! A three-run home run from Bellinger, and the Yankees have broken it open. Bellinger taking his time as he touches second base. He is soaking in the cheers of the crowd. He's not even at third yet, and he finally touches the bag, headed for home, and that one might have put the Red Sox to sleep. A big home run by Cody Bellinger.
0: It would be a six-run sixth inning for the Yankees. They coast from there, winning 9-2, taking the series in two. Yankees outscoring the Red Sox 18-2 in the series. Surprising to be so one-sided. Yankees manager Aaron Boone?
6: Yes. You know, as I said, kind of all year, but even going into this series, you know, that was a scary team to us, especially as well as they pitch. So for us to have the offensive outbreaks that we had here these last two nights and late, you know, credit to those guys. You know, that was, you know, very satisfying to play that well in these two games, and that's what it was. They played great.
0: Yankees close it out with a 9-2 win, Boston's fifth straight season without a playoff series win, their longest drought in the wild card era. Manager Chad Tracy pulling his starter early for a second straight game.
7: Same thing, we're trailing, we're struggling to score runs, and you have to, when you get in spots where you're struggling to score runs and you're already trailing, you feel like you got to be aggressive and go. So they're getting back to that top part of the lineup. They get a couple hits against them, see if you can put it out, and if you can put it out, you're, you know, kind of lined up to where we wanted to go, and that just didn't work, you know, with Crochet, Witt, and Chap towards the back end there, and they were able to string a bunch of hits, and we couldn't stop the bleeding there.
0: Yankees scoring six in the sixth inning en route to the win. You heard it here on ESPN Radio. Our crew, Michael Kay, Eduardo Perez, Tim Kirchen, back to the Bronx. Michael.
1: Well, thank you, Jay. So, obviously, the Yankees did what they had to do. They sweep the Red Sox, and it comes down to, and you've mentioned this during the broadcast, Eduardo, the Yankee farm system created a lot of players that had a big say in what happened, and the Yankees won because of pitching and timely hitting.
8: Does it remind you of the 90s a little bit with the farm system?
1: Yeah.
8: I'm telling you.

0: it's really cool to watch. And this is guys that are getting prepared for a moment like this, and they're doing it in the biggest stage here in New York against the Boston Red Sox. The ability to get the big hits, the ability to slow it down, and then they develop pitching as well. Cam Schwitler coming a long way and embracing the moment and knowing that legends are made for October.
1: They outscored the Red Sox 18-2. Their starting pitching, which we knew was the biggest strength of this team, really showed up in Cam Schlittler and then Max Fried. But just as important, these left-handed hitters went 11-for-22 against the left-handers for the Red Sox. And offensively, that was the difference in this series.
2: Next up, the Tampa Bay Rays in the division series. Rays won 7, Yankees won 6 during the regular season. How do you see that matchup, Eduardo?
0: Well, last year it was Vladimir Guerrero Jr. who put on a show here. Will it be the Junior Caminero time to show what he can do to the rest of the nation? That's going to be interesting to see how they deal and how they face Junior Caminero and the rest of the guys there.
1: The Rays are the most fundamentally sound team in the American League. They play the game as correctly as anybody else. They will be a nightmare if they pitch as well as they can.
2: All right, that'll do it from Yankee Stadium. The Yankees sweep the Red Sox and win game 2 by a score of 9-2. And for Eduardo Perez and Tim Kirchen, I'm Michael Kay saying see ya right here on your home for every pitch of the postseason, Major League Baseball on ESPN Radio and the ESPN app. Now, let's go to Jay Reynolds in the studio.
3: All right, Michael, Yankees advancing to the ALDS. They get the Rays. They close out their series at home. Meanwhile, in Houston, the White Sox jumping out in the first.
4: One out, Andrew Benintendi the batter, left-handed hitting DH. The pitch, and a swing and a soft liner and a shallow right center that falls for a hit. Around third, here comes Teal. Racing to third base, goes Vargas in the throw to the infield, gets away from the Astros infield. Run down by Brown over to the White Sox dugout. Two runs score as Vargas comes around. Benintendi to second, and it's 3-0 White Sox. Benintendi at second, the 1-1 pitch. That ball is hit out toward right center field. That falls for a hit in the alleyway. Cut off by Smith. Around third, here comes Benintendi. An RBI single, Tristan Peters. And a four spot for the White Sox in the first, and still just one out.
3: Four in the first. Houston would pull back to within 4-3, but then in the sixth.
4: Infield up for Houston. 3-1 pitch. Swing and a ball in the air. Left field and deep. Alvarez back, turns, looks, gone! Chase Mydroth rockets a three-run homer to left center. And the White Sox have taken a 7-3 lead.
3: That would be the final 7-3 as the White Sox sweep. They win a playoff series for the first time since 2005. They'll get the Guardians in the next round. Chase Mydroth, the three-run homer in the sixth inning, spoke after the win with our Bradford Doolittle.
5: Chase, a huge three-run homer to break this game open and set you guys up. Take me through that whole inning from coming up and showing bunt to the double steal to your emotion you showed as you were going around the bases.
6: Yeah, that was good baseball around. You know, getting Acuna to third there was awesome. And, you know, after that, I was looking for something up, and I got it, made a good swing, and you know, I'm happy I could come through for the team.
5: All year long, people have been looking at you guys and saying, hey, they're a great story, but when are they going to hit their ceiling? What does this victory say about what that ceiling actually is?
6: Yeah, there's no limit. There's a lot of belief in this clubhouse and between the players, and we all love each other, but, you know, we like being the underdog.
5: And now you're on to Cleveland, a team you know well. Tell us about that challenge, and when are you going to start getting ready for it?
6: You know, we're excited. We're going to, you know, go celebrate this one, but, you know, we're excited for what's to come.
5: Thanks, Chase.
3: They face Cleveland as they did 13 times during the season. Over those 13 games, they were separated by one win and one run. SportsCenter all night, ESPN Radio, National League, Padres and Cubs in San Diego.
4: Here's Carson Kelly now, two down. Swing and a ground ball out to short. Bogaerts up with it on the first ball game. And the Padres have knocked off the Cubs, and they're moving on to the division series. They'll take on the Brewers as they sweep the Cubs in a wild card series. And the San Diego Padres looking formidable. 4-1 the final here in game 2.
3: They move on for the fourth time in the last 7 seasons. The bullpen and throwing 7 2/3 scoreless innings with 4 hits allowed in the series. You heard the game here on ESPN Radio. John Shambi, Doug Glanville, back to San Diego. Boog?
4: All right, Jay, thanks so much. Padres eliminate the Cubs and sweep this series with a 4-1 win in game 2. And, Doug, this was impressive. You knew that
7: Craig Stammen wouldn't be shy about getting to his bullpen. Nick Pivetta was okay, but he was very aggressive once his team got the lead, and he made sure that his ace relievers came in and closed the door.
8: Yeah, I mean, well, just in terms of managerial, well done. Craig Stammen knew that you have one of the best bullpens in baseball, and they were absolutely on point. And he didn't waste any time, and why would you? You got all these high leverage guys you didn't have to use yesterday because they beat the Cubs handily. So they had a full tank to go in, and they could be aggressive early and get Pivetta out of there once he started struggling with command. And that's what the difference in what the Padres bring, because they have enough offense to get the big hits, the big pinch home run by Gavin Sheets, and the star power where guys middle of the order put some points on the board, so to speak. So this is the Padres at their best, and we've seen two games of beating a very good Cubs team that gets on base, and the Cubs could not figure out how to do that, and that's a credit to their pitching on the Padres side.
7: It's a Milwaukee team that does a really good job getting on base. They walk just like the Cubs do, certainly less reliant on the home run ball, hit the ball the opposite way a lot. It'll be curious to see how that approach is handled by this group of Padre pitchers.
8: Yeah, well, you look at what the Brewers do, for example. That's where they're going, and the Brewers like to hit behind runners and spray the ball around. It spreads your defense out, so I'm wondering how their defense will fare when you have to cover a little bit more ground. But at the same time, like, they also have the ability to hit the ball out of the ballpark, and Machado's shown that. A lot of these guys really put the power game on. Tatis Jr. to lead it off yesterday. So this team has what it takes. They absolutely do. But they got to keep that run going, because now it's all about, like, every single pitch counts.
7: Yeah, there's no question about it. Dougie, this has been an absolute blast. Look forward to working with you in Milwaukee.
8: Absolutely. I'll see you there, man.
7: All right. For Doug Glanville, I'm John Shambi, right here in your home for every pitch of the postseason, Major League Baseball on ESPN Radio and the ESPN app. Now we send it back to Jay Reynolds in the studio.
3: All right, Boog, three teams advancing with wins on Wednesday. We will have one game on Thursday. That's because the Phillies, after dropping the opener of their matchup in Atlanta, were able to pull out a win over the Braves. Schwarber, Harper, back-to-back homers in the eighth inning and then in the tenth.
4: A lot of punch. Here's the 1-1. Swing and a high fly ball right field. That's it well. Backing up Acuna, turning around, and that ball is gone! Home run, Alec Boehm, to the opposite field. And here in the tenth inning, he's got the Phillies in front. Acuna started to sail back to the warning track, and then it had a second life, and out it went. And the Phillies, on the strength of yet another late home run, have taken the lead 4-3.
3: 4-3, the final, as the Phillies tie up the series, a game apiece. Game 3 coming up on Thursday. Our coverage, 7:30 Eastern here on ESPN Radio. SportsCenter all night. Atlanta Braves will see a decisive Game 3 in their series. WNBA, the Atlanta Dream, will not.
9: Shot clock turned off. And for the first time since 2018, the Atlanta Dream are headed to the semifinals. They have a date with the New York Liberty beginning Sunday in Atlanta.
3: Dream with a 93-75 win over the Mystics to take that series in two. Meanwhile, Arike Ogunbowale hitting a three to send Dallas's game with the Valkyries to overtime. And then
10: Ogunbowale gets it. Working on the bigger Tia Stokes. Contest. And Arike Ogunbowale is hurt tonight. Talking about an all-time clutch playoff performance from Ogunbowale. Her 42 points tying the WNBA playoff record.
3: She would finish with 45. That's a WNBA single-game playoff record. Wings a 108-100 overtime win over the Valkyries. That series is tied at one. 108 points tied for the most in a playoff game in Dallas team history. Straight ahead, they admitted they were at fault. SportsCenter All Night continues. It's ESPN Radio.
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1: 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We're heading into NFL Action Week 4 getting underway this week, and your fantasy team may be getting a boost. ESPN insider Adam Schefter.
2: Rams head coach Sean McVay said he expects that Puka Nacua will, in fact, play on Sunday versus the Eagles. He's coming off that groin injury, but McVay does expect him back, and that was not the only news that McVay shared with reporters. He also said that the NFL has informed him that Josh Wallace should not have been called for the defensive pass interference that helped decide Sunday night's game in Denver. I'm sure that made Sean McVay feel much better to hear that from the NFL today, and the NFL told McVay, in his words, that it should not have been called DPI.
1: That play came on 3rd and 6. Denver wound up with 1st and goal at the 7. Broncos scored on the drive, took the lead, and we know how that wound up. ESPN analyst Adam Thielen, Andrew Hawkins, Dan Orlovsky.
3: So the Rams have 2 losses. One of them is in Australia, which could come back to bite them. Week 18 could be on the line. Division plays out. Now they have a loss when the NFL says, hey, that one's on us. Not great.
4: I've had that happen a couple of times in my career where the next day they come back like, well, we should have called that a flag. I'm like, don't even tell me that.
3: Yes.
4: Because I don't want to know that, because that would have changed the game. Just like that play, right? Yep. That changes the game. It's like you can't say that the next day and expect us to be like, you know, oh, awesome, now we know.
5: Hawk, should we go back to like the whole video replay and look at these plays? Because we've had a few that have been game deciders. I'm curious what you think about that.
6: It's tough because you could do it for every single play.
5: True.
6: Every play you can review, you will find a penalty. Yeah. You will find a foul that changes the fabric of the game. So you have to rely on the referees and the people that are in place for it. It just sucks, to Adam's point, when those kind of things happen and they determine a game and ultimately could determine a season.
3: Yeah. And that moment, you know, there's 6 clips in that game where you could have called the same pass interference that they don't.
5: Yeah.
3: We see the one that they do, and it's obviously tremendous impact on the game.
1: Rams hearing from the league doesn't do them any good in hindsight. SportsCenter All Night, ESPN Radio.
7: It didn't get done. It didn't happen. That's really just old news for me now. It's mainly just focus on what I got ahead of me and just really just getting back to 100%.
8: It seemed like you were non-committal when we talked last time about if you would play without a contract. Now that one has not gotten done, are you planning to play when you're healthy?
7: Yeah, definitely.
1: Took a lot of time. It was contentious. It was a standoff in Pittsburgh. Steelers and Joey Porter are now parting ways. Porter is en route to the Dallas Cowboys. Pittsburgh on Wednesday agreeing to trade Porter to the Cowboys for a 2027 sixth rounder and a second rounder in 2028. Marks the end of a saga that stretched through the Steelers offseason as he was sidelined awaiting the extension, but he's also sidelined by a back injury. Steelers in the spotlight on Thursday.
0: SportsCenter All Night. Thursday night preview. Steelers at Browns.
9: The Steelers had an impressive win over the Bengals on Sunday. It's a short week for Pittsburgh. They faced the Browns on Thursday night. And the Steelers offense showed explosiveness on Sunday, which they had lacked in their first 2 games of this season.
6: Aaron Rodgers didn't have to bear the entire responsibility for production in this game. And even the receivers, now you're calling plays to help your quarterback, who had some dimes out there. Yeah. And the receivers, who again have another step to take, were much better than they were in the first 2 weeks.
10: Empty set for Rodgers. Gets a snap. Back to pass. Looking. Floating left. Left and deep, has a man down there, it's Roman Wilson, and he's in for a Pittsburgh Steelers touchdown.
11: We have not had the best performance on Thursday nights. I think we're trying to turn a new leaf and get this W on a Thursday and enjoy that long weekend, but we got to be on our P's and Q's this week.
12: He said, the crowd don't like me, and I went, he can't name him the starter. He's mentally out of it. He ain't ready to play. Excuse me. I'm sorry. He was ready to play. Coach knows. He knows his team better than me. He made Deshaun Watson the quarterback. Deshaun Watson's playing well.
10: Watson looks left. Deshaun up in the pocket. Deshaun throws. End zone touchdown! Harold Bannon!
13: I'm not saying that the Browns are definitely a playoff team, right? But what Todd Monken has at least been able to do is give us flashes of Deshaun of old. And I think that's been encouraging.
14: We're super excited. You know, ultimately, you know, as a locker room, we just stay locked in, make sure we got our craft and everything that, you know, our game plan is, so we can go out there and execute at a high level. We're playing a very tough opponent, experienced opponent. We got to make sure that we have all our things locked in going into that game.
1: 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Steelers and Browns for Thursday night. Speaking of Pittsburgh, Penguins were in action on Wednesday. Pennsylvania matchup against the Flyers.
15: They're back in the Flyers zone. Novak far circle to LaPierre near circle. A give and go from Malkin. Back to LaPierre at the hash marks. Up to Malkin near point. LaPierre inside the near circle. Malkin one-timer. He scores! Evgeny Malkin joins in on the fun with a power play goal. And it's 3-0 Penguins here in the second period.
1: Penguins Radio Network, it will be a 7-0 shutout of the Flyers. Penguins 7-goal margin of victory, their largest in a season opener all time. 7-0 shutout win, tied for the second largest in a season opener in the NHL all time. Maple Leafs can pass the Islanders. It's a 2-1 win for Toronto. First professional meeting between Matthew Schaefer and Gavin McKenna, number one overall picks in 2025 and 2026. Previously represented Canada as teammates in junior level competition. Toronto gets the 2-1 win over the Islanders in their opening night. Three teams moving on. That's next. SportsCenter All Night continues. It's ESPN Radio.
0: 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Tennessee came up short against top-ranked Texas in its conference opener. Now, the Vols look to bounce back as the 3-1 Auburn Tigers come to town. 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
19: 6:30 a.m. Your alarm goes off. You jolt awake and start thinking about fueling your gut? 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
1: Arike Ogunbowale with a record 45-point night as the Dallas Wings force Game 3 with the Valkyries. Penguins score 7. They shut out the Flyers. Avs score 8 and double up the Kings 8-4. Yankees move on, scoring 9.
2: The 1-0. High fly ball, right field and deep. Abreu back. He's on the track. He's at the wall. He leaps. See ya! A 3-run home run from Bellinger. And the Yankees have broken it open. Bednar sets. Up around his stomach. The pitch. Swung on and missed. And that'll do it. The Yankees win 9-2. They sweep the arch-rival Red Sox out of the playoffs. And the Yankees advance to the American League Division Series against the Tampa Bay Rays.
1: Yankees closing it out, pulling away, and winning it going away. 9-2. Michael Kay calling it here on ESPN Radio. Yankees outscoring Boston 18-2 in the series. Best run differential all time by any team through two games of a postseason series. Yankees scoring 6 in the sixth to put it away. Red Sox scoring 2 runs on 7 hits in the series. Cody Bellinger had 2 hits himself for the Yankees in Game 2. 2 hits, including a home run, drove in 4. He spoke with our Jeff Passan.
3: Cody, your night starts off with your father throwing you the first pitch of the game. The Red Sox season essentially ends when you hit that 3-run home run. Ben Rice gets walked before you. How are you feeling going into that at bat when that happens?
4: Honestly, with the way he's been swinging it, it was kind of in the back of my mind. I didn't know if they were going to do it. And then once I saw him put the 4 fingers up, you know, stay simple. Stay within my plan. Got a good pitch to hit there, and I should try to put a good swing on it.
3: The simple approach worked for you guys during this series. Boston's got a lot of left-handers, and Yankees left-handed hitters hit almost 500 off of them all series. How were you approaching their lefties?
4: You know, we have pretty good dialogue, pretty good plan, really good team over there. Our pitching did a great job of keeping the games close, allowing us to break it open there later in the game. So, you know, we just continue to play our game, and that was fun.
3: Division Series is next. You are very familiar with Tampa Bay, the top seed. What's it going to take to beat them?
4: It's going to be tough. We're going to have to continue to pitch. They got a lot of good arms over there, good lineup. They're a good team, and I think it's going to be a fun series.
1: Yankees advancing to the next series to face the Rays. New York went 6-7 against Tampa Bay this season. Where might Tampa Bay be vulnerable? Mark Toppin from the Tampa Bay Times.
5: In my mind, where I think the Rays are vulnerable is, you know, when they're going to face that high-end starting pitching constantly. Obviously, that's part of the playoffs. You're not facing a lot of number 4, number 5 starters. You're not facing that 11th or 12th guy or 13th guy in the bullpen very often. It's, like I said, a contact-oriented offense. They don't strike out a lot, but they're playing the Yankees, and they just went through that gauntlet of those 4 guys in that 4-game series where they clinched in the second game of that doubleheader. But Schlittler, Fried, Cole, whatever order, that's pretty high end. Otherwise, the athleticism is going to still play. You know, you can still get bunts down, but it's just going to be that high end pitching, the 3 Neanderthal aircraft carrier type hitters at the top of the order in Diaz, Aranda, and Caminero. They've settled on that batting order. Hicks has been a really good bridge, but you know, how does that fare against the really high end starting pitching?
1: Mark Toppin. Earlier on, sources tell Jeff Passan, the podcast, Yankees closing out their series in 2 on Wednesday. So do the White Sox. As they get the victory over the Astros, they close it out 7-3 to take the first 2 on the road. White Sox winning a playoff series for the first time since the 2005 World Series. White Sox sweeping the wild card round on the heels of receiving that blessing from Pope Leo, the venerable leader of the Catholic Church, the leader of the White Sox, Will Venable.
6: I'm proud of the guys and certainly happy for them as they're, you know, probably the only ones in this country that believe that they could be in this spot, and they maintained that belief in the beginning of the season and went throughout the season, you know, maintaining that, and you know, they made it happen. You know, so it's awesome to get to this point. I can tell you right now that the group isn't satisfied with this. We know how tough an opponent Cleveland is, but. You know, we'll celebrate this one tonight and get ready to go for the next one.
1: Celebrating the win over the Astros, Houston's lost six straight playoff games dating to the ALCS in 2023. White Sox winning at 7-3. You heard it here on ESPN Radio. Roxy Bernstein, Greg Olson had the call for us. Back to Houston. Roxy?
7: Jay, the Chicago White Sox are moving on. They stunned the baseball world by getting to the postseason. Now they've swept the Houston Astros in this wild card series as they take game two by a final of 7-3. As the White Sox, using a four-run first inning, setting the tone, chasing Hunter Brown, sending 10 to the plate in the first, and then Chase Mydroth, the big blow, a three-run shot in the sixth to put it away. 7-3, they win it. And after three consecutive 100-loss seasons, Greg, the Chicago White Sox are moving into a division series where they'll play Cleveland.
8: I mean, it's just a completely different atmosphere than those 3 years. A bunch of young kids, rookies, that don't know any better, and they are out there not intimidated at the moment. The postseason is not too big. We saw that from Antonacci. We saw that from Mydroth. We saw that from the Montgomerys. They all stepped up in big spots, and they just played like they were playing baseball their whole lives.
7: What have you learned about the White Sox as you've seen this run toward the end of the year?
8: I'm thoroughly impressed with Will Venable, to be honest with you. He managed a bullpen game, which is very untraditional in game one. Come back today, managed the bullpen perfectly without his ace closer, and his just find a way of piecing things together, you know, putting together a good lineup, moving things around just a little bit, not very much, but I think it's more about the messaging that he gave these guys. Hey, you guys belong. You guys have been on this stage. This is nothing different.
7: They led in every inning of this wild card series. They scored in the first inning in each of the two games, and when Houston made a push, they hit three solo homers here in game two. The White Sox had an answer, and the homer by Mydroth sealed the deal. In a 7-3 win, they sweep this wild card series from the Houston Astros. For Greg Olson, I'm Roxy Bernstein, right here in your home for every pitch of the postseason Major League Baseball on ESPN Radio and the ESPN app as we go back to Jay Reynolds in the studio.
1: All right, Roxy, White Sox faced the Guardians. They faced each other 13 times this season. We're separated by one win and one run. SportsCenter all night, ESPN Radio, National League. Padres joining the parade into the next round. They jumped out early en route to closing out the Cubs.
9: Bogaerts back in. Second and third, nobody out. The pitch. Swing and a ground ball. Base hit right field. France is in. Merrill will stop at third. Bogaerts an RBI single, and it is 1-0 Padres.
1: Boog Shambi calling it right here on ESPN Radio. Padres go on to a 4-1 win over the Cubs to close out the series in two. Padres reaching the division round series for the fourth time in the last seven seasons. They outscore the Cubs 12-1 in this series. Xander Bogaerts after the win with our Aldin Gonzalez.
10: Xander, no team had a better record than you guys in August and September. You beat the Cubs pretty handily in this series. How would you describe the kind of confidence this team is playing with right now, the role that you guys are on right now?
11: I mean, the last year was left a sour taste in our mouth, you know, with that tough series we battled head-to-head last year. We lost, but this one, it came home, San Diego, so felt like we had an advantage, and we definitely played like that.
10: This Cubs team scored more runs than anybody in baseball this season. Your pitchers held them to one run in 18 innings. What was it like watching them go to work against them?
11: I felt like they got ahead a lot. They threw a lot of strikes, especially King yesterday. Nick had good pitches going today. He fighting a little bit with his command, but we got to understand he just came back from injury also, so he probably not as sharp as the way he wants to, but when he needed some big pitches, he definitely executed, and obviously we know about the bullpen, man. Our bullpen is pretty special.
10: And Xander, for you personally, you really got going in the month of September. That has carried over into the first two games of this series. What got you going?
11: You know, just continue to work, try to swing good pitches, and try to help the team out in any way. I mean, it's a good feeling when you're able to contribute, for sure.
10: Brewers are up next in the NLDS. Best record in baseball this year. How do you feel like you match up? How do you like your chances?
11: I mean, you obviously definitely like your chances, you know, but I think we're going to enjoy this one tonight, and then we'll focus on them once we get to Milwaukee.
1: Padres allowed one run in the series, tying their fewest in a two-game span in the postseason. Padres advance. They get the Brewers, the team with the best record this season. What makes them different this season as opposed to a year ago? Adam McAlvey from MLB.com.
12: They are better than that team because last year they did not have Jacob Mizorowski at peak powers. He, remember, lost his rotation spot last September and was pitching out of the bullpen in the postseason. That's what propelled him into this season. It all started last year in the bullpen in October. So he is at the height of his powers. They also have a sneaky good offense, second in baseball in runs scored, despite hitting the second fewest home runs. So they're going to test the theory of whether you need to hit home runs to win October baseball games. Pat Murphy thinks they can do it, and they won that way all year long.
13: How much better equipped are they to handle the Dodgers beyond Jacob Mizorowski this year?
12: Pat Murphy has mentioned a couple of times the toll that the National League Division Series against the Cubs last year took on the Brewers. That was emotional for so many reasons. It's a club he played a ton, obviously, during the regular season. It's the Craig Counsell storyline when he comes back to Milwaukee. They welcome him every time very heartily and not in a very Midwestern nice kind of way. And, you know, then the way that series went, the Brewers win the first two games at home, lose the second two at Wrigley, and then have to win a game five, kind of all hands on deck. It was in every possible way, super emotional, plus years and years of first-round postseason exits that the guys who had been there for a while, like Christian Yelich, certainly had heard about over and over. So by the time they got to the Dodgers, who, by the way, had their starting pitching all rested and ready to go just for this moment, a bunch of superstars, all in order, the Brewers were sort of spent. Now, can that experience last year translate to better success this year? That's the hope, because they have a very young pitching staff that didn't all experience that last year. But you think of the hitters in this Brewers lineup, it is a lot of players who went through that last year. So how will experience translate to better results in those moments is going to be the big question for the Brewers, and if they do draw the Dodgers again in the NLCS.
1: Adam McAlvey earlier on the Sources Tell Jeff Passan podcast. Padres went 4-2 against Milwaukee this season, tied for the best record by any team against the Brewers. There will be one game in the wild card round on Thursday. It's a decisive game three coming in Atlanta.
9: At the big board in center, and that is a strike, and that is the ball game. They win it on an ABS overturn for strike three, and the Phillies eke out the victory, and what a victory for Philadelphia. 4-3 to tie this series. The Phillies pull it out, and there will be a game three in Atlanta tomorrow.
1: Kyle Schwarber and Bryce Harper go back-to-back in the eighth. Alex Bohm, a go-ahead solo shot in the tenth, and the Phillies pull out the 10-inning win. Phillies' sixth team in baseball history to hit three or more home runs in the eighth inning or later of a playoff game. Phillies forcing game three. Dave O'Brien, Jessica Mendoza have the call for us. Back to Atlanta. Dave?
9: Jay, thank you very much. Terrific baseball game today. We've had back-to-back great games here in Atlanta. One for each side. The Phillies coming from behind. It looked like they were just about ready to cash in their chips, but that doesn't happen with the fight in Phil. Schwarber and Harper's huge home runs. Alec Bohm with the game winner.
14: You know, Phillies, it just feels like throughout the regular season, if you watch this team closely, that's when they played their best baseball, is when their backs were against the wall. So not only backs against the wall, going down 0-1, having to win this game to continue their season, but also in the game. I mean, you saw the Braves take the lead, kind of felt like that was the game. They were just going to be down. I think most teams would have been, but not this team, and not that their stars stepped up in the most.
9: You really feel that when you walk into their clubhouse, that confidence. Just talking with Kyle Schwarber earlier today, they've been in this spot before, elimination spots, that's part of it, but they also know how good they are and how they've won games so many times, particularly Schwarber and Harper with big home runs. You don't get any sense that they were questioning themselves at all today, even though they were down coming in one game to none.
14: Especially you saw some big strikeouts. I mean, they swung and missed pretty big in some of their at-bats. But you're right. Kyle Schwarber understands it takes one swing. Now his 24th postseason home run the most by any left-handed hitter in the history of the game. Yep. It just tells you the kind of player that he is. He set that tone. We give Bryce Harper credit for responding, but to me, it was Kyle Schwarber coming up and setting that tone for Harper to back him up.
9: It can take one swing today. Three did the job for the Phillies as they rally to force a game three. It's the Braves and the Phillies here on ESPN Radio. Tomorrow, it can catch every pitch of the postseason. Major League Baseball on ESPN Radio and the ESPN app. Right now, let's send it back to Jay Reynolds in the studio.
1: All right, Dave. So, yes, we have one game coming up on Thursday as the baseball season does continue. Primetime game Thursday. Our coverage 7:30 Eastern here on ESPN Radio, presented by Gusto. We got ice. That's next. 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
2: 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Makar. 3-on-2 into the King Zone. Makar the circle. Makar towards the net. Makar missed. Landeskog wide open. He scores! Oh, Captain! My Captain! Makar creates. Landeskog finishes. The touchdown is good. So is the extra point. 7-3 Avalanche.
1: Avs blow out the LA Kings 8-4, six different goal scorers, most in a season opener in franchise history. And when you get one of those lopsided games.
2: Word around the league is McKinnon, is he going to go? He tosses the glove. McKinnon's going to go and Frank Clark. Let's see what's coming here in the dog. The dog throws it right. Right by McKinnon. Right by McKinnon. Another right by McKinnon. Right by McKinnon. Another right by McKinnon. Oh, and down goes Clark. He's got that dog in him. Nathan McKinnon is done with the funny business from Brent Clark. Messed with the Bulls, son. You're going to get the horns.
3: Are you kidding me? I mean, McKinnon's been as feisty as I've seen him. And he just gave it to Clark, and then he threw the glove off, mocked him into a fight, and absolutely cleaned his clock.
2: McKinnon absolutely wiped the floor with Brant Clark. Did not expect that.
1: Altitude Sports Radio. Avalanche have defeated the Kings in the season opener in three of the last four seasons. Won all three meetings by at least three goals apiece. McKinnon winning that one. Holy cow. And speaking of that,
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4: How good is that? Are you ready to take?
0: Number five.
1: Well, here we are heading into October. And you know how to make a Charlie Brown ghost costume? A pair of scissors and some bed linen. But the crowd in San Diego knew that. Boog Sciambi on the call.
5: The 0-1. In the air, right field. That one back on its way. As they chant, holy sheets, Gavin Sheets off the bench. He'll touch them all as he turns it around from Palencia. The Padres have a 4-1 lead.
0: Number four.
1: Record-setting night in the WNBA, and we saw it on ESPN. Dallas forcing a decisive game three and getting a record 45 points from Arike Ogunbowale.
6: On the inbound, they get it in the hands of their playmaker. Their leading scorer, Paige Beckers. Ogunbowale, who's been excellent.
0: Number three.
1: We heard the Wings going to overtime to force a game three in their series. Phillies go to 10 innings and force a game three with the Braves.
5: On a punch. Here's the 1-1. Swing and a high fly ball right field. That's hit well. Backing up Acuna, turning around. And that ball is gone. Home run. Alec Boehm to the opposite field. And here in the 10th inning, he's got the Phillies in front. Acuna started to sail back to the warning track. And then it had a second life. And out it went. And the Phillies, on the strength of yet another late home run, have taken the lead 4-3.
0: Number two.
1: White Sox closing out the Astros in two. Pulling away in the fifth inning.
5: Infield up for Houston. 3-1 pitch. Swing and a ball in the air. Left field and deep. Alvarez back. Turns. Looks. Gone. Chase Mydrop rockets a 3-run homer to left center. And the White Sox have taken a 7-3 lead.
0: Number one.
1: In the Bronx. Yankees never trailed. They put the Red Sox away with a sixth spot in the sixth.
7: A 1-0. High fly ball, right field and deep. Abreu back. He's on the track. He's at the wall. He leaps. See ya! A 3-run home run from Bellinger. And the Yankees have broken it open. Bellinger taking his time as he touches second base. He is soaking in the cheers of the crowd. He's not even at third yet. And he finally touches the bag, headed for home. And that one might have put the Red Sox to sleep. A big home run by Bellinger.
1: Red Sox see their season come to an end with a 9-2 loss to the Yankees. Boston manager Chad Tracy.
8: I thought they swung the bats great. You know, I think coming in with some lefties and things that we had, you know, I thought, I just thought they swung the bats extremely, extremely well. So, you know, both nights it kind of started to accumulate late in the game, but they swung the bats great. I mean, right now it's regardless of all the special things that happened in the summer, and there was quite a few, the goal is to win the World Series, you know, and that was, that ended for us tonight. So it's frustrating, and I don't, you know, there's a lot of things you can say, but in the moment right now, I think the guys only care that we lost, you know, and it's going to take some time to get over that.
1: Season's over for the Red Sox. Three of the four wild card series coming to an end on Wednesday. There is one series that will see a decisive game three, Phillies and Braves in Atlanta. Atlanta first baseman Matt Olson.
9: We've won games after losses all throughout the season. So obviously playoffs and you know, this is a win or go home scenario, but you know, we got to flush it. You know, they did the same thing last night. They lost and came back and won today. So it can happen. You know, hopefully we got a good crowd tomorrow and some good energy and play a good game.
1: We'll hear it here Thursday on ESPN Radio. Up next, the pitcher who wanted to stay in. It's ESPN Radio.
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16: Hey, America, we need to have a little talk. I don't know if you've noticed, but we got a lot of food in this country. A lot of peaches, a lot of corn, a lot of apples, a lot of everything. We've got so much food that we can't even eat it all. 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
0: Coming up. Sports Center all night. The Red Sox turned to Sonny Gray with their season on the line in Game 2 against the Yankees.
7: 1-2. Driven deep to right field. Abreu back on the track at the wall. See ya! A home run for Garcia. And the Yankees take a 1-0 lead.
0: The baseball gods giveth, and the baseball gods taketh away.
5: Swing and a fly ball into right field. That hangs up for Harper. He's backing up. Backing up. He misplayed it.
0: Like it's 2005.
5: The pitch and a swing and a soft liner and a shallow right center that falls for a hit. Racing to third base goes Vargas in the throw to the infield, gets away from the Astros infield. Two runs score as Vargas comes around.
0: The Dream trying to close out the Mystics in D.C.
17: Opportunity for Washington to create a little momentum. Citron with two. Citron!
0: Plus, number one pick, meet number one pick.
18: Past two first overall draft picks tape their sticks and lace their skates. Hamilton, Ontario's Matthew Schaefer for the Islanders. Maple Leafs, Gavin McKenna. Fresh faces in a fresh season.
19: Brooke and Chase are talking right now. Yeah. What do you think the conversation's like?
20: Chase is probably talking about how good he is, and that's okay. He's my roommate. He's a big homer. But at the end of the day, remember, stay humble, kid. Life comes at you quick.
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0: back base hit knocks Sonny Gray out of the game. That's the urgency of this game. He can't afford to have Gray pitch out of it, which he would allow him to do in a regular season game. Is up for second guessing if it doesn't work out. Eric Miller comes on to face Cody Bellinger.
1: I really don't understand this move.
0: 1-1. Line drive. It's a base hit to right field in front of Abreu. Scoring easily as well. Going to second is Rice. Bellinger gets a big hit in RBI single, and the Yankees lead 2-0.
1: It makes zero sense. They played right into the hand of Aaron Boone and how good Cody Bellinger has been against left-handers. Just because you have seven left-handers in the bullpen doesn't mean you have to use them right away.
2: All right, Eduardo Perez second-guessing preemptively the move by Boston manager Chad Tracy to go to the bullpen. Sonny Gray, also not a fan of being taken out.
3: I think I'm the best pitcher in the American League going through the order the third time. I think that's a fact. Yeah, I mean, I would have liked to live or die with me in that moment, but that's the competitor I am. And, yeah, I think you can probably ask the guys, and they felt the same way. So I felt strong. I felt confident. I felt convicted. You know, I'm just going to, but what can you do, you know?
4: You mentioned being frustrated. Is that your biggest frustration?
3: I mean, losing, you know, the season ending. Yeah, I would have liked to been trusted in that moment.
2: Sonny Gray leaves the game. Red Sox give up one in that inning. They were in a 2-0 hole after five. They get one back on a Wilson Contreras home run in the top of the sixth. 2-1 game there, but then came the bottom of the sixth.
0: The 2-2. Lined into right center field. That's going to find grass, a base hit. Cutting over is Rafaela. He'll fire the ball in. Scoring easily is Jones. It's an RBI single for Lombard, and the Yankees lead 3-1. The 1-0. High fly ball, right field and deep. Abreu back. He's on the track. He's at the wall. He leaps. See ya! A three-run home run for Bellinger. And the Yankees have broken it open. Bellinger taking his time as he touches second base. He is soaking in the cheers of the crowd. He's not even at third yet. And he finally touches the bag, headed for home. And that one might have put the Red Sox to sleep. A big home run by Cody Bellinger.
2: It would be a six-run, sixth inning for the Yankees. They coast from there, winning 9-2, taking the series in two. Yankees outscoring the Red Sox 18-2 in the series. Surprising to be so one-sided. Yankees manager Aaron Boone?
5: Yes. You know, as I said, kind of all year, but even going into this series, you know, that was a scary team to us, especially as well as they pitch. So for us to have the offensive outbreaks that we had here these last two nights and late, you know, credit to those guys. You know, that was, you know, very satisfying to play that well in these two games, and that's what it was. They played great.
2: Yankees close it out with a 9-2 win. Boston's fifth straight season without a playoff series win. Their longest drought in the wild card era. Manager Chad Tracy pulling his starter early for a second straight game.
6: Same thing. We're trailing. We're struggling to score runs. And you have to, when you get in spots where you're struggling to score runs and you're already trailing, you feel like you got to be aggressive and go. So they're getting back to that top part of the lineup. They get a couple hits against them. See if you can put it out. And if you can put it out, you're, you know, kind of lined up to where we wanted to go. And that just didn't work. You know, with Crochet, Witt, and Chap towards the back end there, and they were able to string a bunch of hits, and we couldn't stop the bleeding there.
2: Yankees scoring six in the sixth inning en route to the win. You heard it here on ESPN Radio. Our crew, Michael Kay, Eduardo Perez, Tim Kirchen, back to the Bronx. Michael.
0: Well, thank you, Jay. So obviously the Yankees did what they had to do. They sweep the Red Sox, and it comes down to, and you've mentioned this during the broadcast, Eduardo, the Yankee farm system created a lot of players that had a big say in what happened, and the Yankees won because of pitching and timely hitting.
1: Does it remind you of the 90s a little bit with the farm system?
0: Yeah.
1: I'm telling you, it's really cool to watch, and this is guys that are getting prepared for a moment like this, and they're doing it in the biggest stage here in New York against the Boston Red Sox. The ability to get the big hits, the ability to slow it down, and then they develop pitching as well. Cam Schwitler coming a long way and embracing the moment and knowing that legends are made for October.
7: They outscored the Red Sox 18-2. Their starting pitching, which we knew was the biggest strength of this team, really showed up in Cam Schwitler and then Max Fried. But just as important, these left-handed hitters went 11 for 20.

0: 22 against the left-handers for the Red Sox. And offensively, that was the difference in this series.
1: Next up, the Tampa Bay Rays in the division series. Rays won 7, Yankees won 6 during the regular season. How do you see that matchup, Eduardo?
2: Well, last year it was Vladimir Guerrero Jr. who put on a show here. Will it be the Junior Caminero time to show what he can do to the rest of the nation? That's going to be interesting to see how they deal and how they face Junior Caminero and the rest of the guys there.
0: The Rays are the most fundamentally sound team in the American League. They play the game as correctly as anybody else. They will be a nightmare if they pitch as well as they can.
1: All right, that'll do it from Yankee Stadium. The Yankees sweep the Red Sox and win game 2 by a score of 9-2. And for Eduardo Perez and Tim Kirchen, I'm Michael Kay saying see ya right here on your home for every pitch of the postseason, Major League Baseball on ESPN Radio and the ESPN app. Now, let's go to Jay Reynolds in the studio.
3: All right, Michael, Yankees advancing to the ALDS. They get the Rays. They close out their series at home. Meanwhile, in Houston, the White Sox jumping out in the first.
4: One out, Andrew Benintendi, the batter, left-handed hitting DH. The pitch, and a swing and a soft liner and a shallow right center that falls for a hit. Around third, here comes Teal. Racing to third base, goes Vargas in the throw to the infield, gets away from the Astros infield. Run down by Brown over to the White Sox dugout. Two-run score as Vargas comes around. Benintendi to second, and it's 3-0 White Sox. Benintendi at second, the 1-1 pitch. That ball is hit out toward right center field. That falls for a hit in the alleyway. Cut off by Smith. Around third, here comes Benintendi. An RBI single, Tristan Peters. And a four spot for the White Sox in the first, and still just one out.
3: Four in the first, Houston would pull back to within 4-3, but then in the sixth.
4: Infield up for Houston, 3-1 pitch. Swing and a ball in the air. Left field and deep. Alvarez back, turns, looks, gone! Chase Mydroth rockets a three-run homer to left center. And the White Sox have taken a 7-3 lead.
3: That would be the final 7-3 as the White Sox sweep. They win a playoff series for the first time since 2005. They'll get the Guardians in the next round. Chase Mydroth, the three-run homer in the sixth inning, spoke after the win with our Bradford Doolittle.
5: Chase, a huge three-run homer to break this game open and set you guys up. Take me through that whole inning from coming up and showing bunt to the double steal to your emotion you showed as you were going around the bases.
6: Yeah, that was good baseball around. You know, getting Acuna to third there was awesome. And, you know, after that, I was looking for something up, and I got it, made a good swing, and you know, I'm happy I could come through for the team.
5: All year long, people have been looking at you guys and saying, hey, they're a great story, but when are they going to hit their ceiling? What does this victory say about what that ceiling actually is?
6: Yeah, there's no limit. There's a lot of belief in this clubhouse and between the players, and we all love each other, but, you know, we like being the underdog.
5: And now you're on to Cleveland, a team you know well. Tell us about that challenge, and when are you going to start getting ready for it?
6: You know, we're excited. We're going to, you know, go celebrate this one, but, you know, we're excited for what's to come.
5: Thanks, Chase.
3: They face Cleveland as they did 13 times during the season. Over those 13 games, they were separated by one win and one run. SportsCenter all night, ESPN Radio, National League, Padres and Cubs in San Diego.
7: Here's Carson Kelly now, two down. Swing and a ground ball out to short. Bogaerts up with it on the first ball game. And the Padres have knocked off the Cubs, and they're moving on to the division series. They'll take on the Brewers as they sweep the Cubs in a wild card series. And the San Diego Padres looking formidable. 4-1 the final here in game 2.
3: They move on for the fourth time in the last 7 seasons. The bullpen and throwing 7 2/3 scoreless innings with 4 hits allowed in the series. You heard the game here on ESPN Radio. John Shambi, Doug Glanville, back to San Diego. Boog?
7: All right, Jay, thanks so much. Padres eliminate the Cubs and sweep this series with a 4-1 win in game 2. And, Doug, this was impressive. You knew that Craig Stammen wouldn't be shy about getting to his bullpen. Nick Pivetta was okay, but he was very aggressive once his team got the lead, and he made sure that his ace relievers came in and closed the door.
8: Yeah, I mean, well, in terms of managerial, well done. Craig Stammen knew that you have one of the best bullpens in baseball, and they were absolutely on point. And he didn't waste any time, and why would you? You got all these high leverage guys you didn't have to use yesterday because they beat the Cubs handily. So they had a full tank to go in, and they could be aggressive early and get Pivetta out of there once he started struggling with command. And that's what the difference in what the Padres bring, because they have enough offense to get the big hits, the big pinch home run by Gavin Sheets, and the star power where guys middle of the order put some points on the board, so to speak. So this is the Padres at their best, and we've seen two games of beating a very good Cubs team that gets on base, and the Cubs could not figure out how to do that, and that's a credit to their pitching on the Padres side.
7: It's a Milwaukee team that does a really good job getting on base. They walk just like the Cubs do, certainly less reliant on the home run ball, hit the ball the opposite way a lot. It'll be curious to see how that approach is handled by this group of Padre pitchers.
8: Yeah, well, you look at what the Brewers do, for example. That's where they're going, and the Brewers like to hit behind runners and spray the ball around. It spreads your defense out, so I'm wondering how their defense will fare when you have to cover a little bit more ground. But at the same time, like, they also have the ability to hit the ball out of the ballpark, and Machado's shown that. A lot of these guys really put the power game on. Tatis Jr. to lead it off yesterday. So this team has what it takes. They absolutely do. But they got to keep that run going, because now it's all about, like, every single pitch counts.
7: Yeah, there's no question about it. Dougie, this has been an absolute blast. Look forward to working with you in Milwaukee.
8: Absolutely. I'll see you there, man.
7: All right. For Doug Glanville, I'm John Shambi, right here in your home for every pitch of the postseason, Major League Baseball on ESPN Radio and the ESPN app. Now we send it back to Jay Reynolds in the studio.
3: All right, Boog, three teams advancing with wins on Wednesday. We will have one game on Thursday. That's because the Phillies, after dropping the opener of their matchup in Atlanta, were able to pull out a win over the Braves. Schwarber, Harper, back-to-back homers in the eighth inning, and then in the tenth.
7: A lot of punch. Here's the 1-1. Swing and a high fly ball right field. That's it well. Backing up Acuna, turning around, and that ball is gone! Home run, Alec Boehm, to the opposite field. And here in the tenth inning, he's got the Phillies in front. Acuna started to sail back to the warning track, and then it had a second life, and out it went. And the Phillies, on the strength of yet another late home run, have taken the lead 4-3.
3: 4-3, the final, as the Phillies tie up the series, a game apiece. Game 3 coming up on Thursday. Our coverage, 7:30 Eastern here on ESPN Radio. SportsCenter all night. Atlanta Braves will see a decisive Game 3 in their series. WNBA, the Atlanta Dream will not.
9: Shot clock turned off. And for the first time since 2018, the Atlanta Dream are headed to the semifinals. They have a date with the New York Liberty beginning Sunday in Atlanta.
3: Dream with a 93-75 win over the Mystics to take that series in two. Meanwhile, Arike Ogunbowale hitting a three to send Dallas's game with the Valkyries to overtime. And then
10: Ogunbowale gets it. Working on the bigger Tia Stokes. An all-time clutch playoff performance from Ogunbowale. Her 42 points tying a WNBA playoff record.
3: She would finish with 45. That's a WNBA single-game playoff record. Wings a 108-100 overtime win over the Valkyries. That series is tied at one. 108 points tied for the most in a playoff game in Dallas team history. Straight ahead, they admitted they were at fault. SportsCenter All Night continues. It's ESPN Radio.
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1: 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ESPN insider Adam Schefter.
2: Rams head coach Sean McVay said he expects that Puka Nacua will, in fact, play on Sunday versus the Eagles. He's coming off that groin injury, but McVay does expect him back, and that was not the only news that McVay shared with reporters. He also said that the NFL has informed him that Josh Wallace should not have been called for the defensive pass interference that helped decide Sunday night's game in Denver. I'm sure that made Sean McVay feel much better to hear that from the NFL today, and the NFL told McVay, in his words, that it should not have been called DPI.
1: That play came on 3rd and 6. Denver wound up with 1st and goal at the 7. Broncos scored on the drive, took the lead, and we know how that wound up. ESPN analyst Adam Thielen, Andrew Hawkins, Dan Orlovsky.
3: So the Rams have 2 losses. One of them is in Australia, which could come back to bite them. Week 18 could be on the line, division plays that on. Now they have a loss. When the NFL says, hey, that one's on us, not great.
4: I've had that happen a couple of times in my career where the next day they come back like, well, we should have called that a flag. I'm like, don't even tell me that.
3: Yes.
4: Because I don't want to know that because that would have changed the game. Just like that play, right? Yep. That changes the game. It's like you can't say that the next day and expect us to be like, oh, awesome, now we know.
5: Hawk, should we go back to like the whole video replay and look at these plays? Because we've had a few that have been game deciders. I'm curious what you think about that.
6: It's tough because you could do it for every single play.
5: True. Yeah.
6: Every play you can review, you will find a penalty. Yeah. You will find a foul that changes the fabric of the game. So you have to rely on the referees and the people that are in place for it. It just sucks, to Adam's point, when those kind of things happen and they determine a game and ultimately could determine a season.
3: Yeah. In that moment, you know, there's 6 clips in that game where you could have called the same pass interference that they don't.
5: Yeah.
3: We see the one that they do, and it's obviously tremendous impact on the game.
1: Rams hearing from the league. Doesn't do them any good in hindsight. SportsCenter All Night, ESPN Radio.
7: It didn't get done. It didn't happen. That's really just old news for me now. It's mainly just focused on what I got ahead of me and just really just getting back to 100%.
8: It seemed like you were non-committal when we talked last time about if you would play without a contract. Now that one has not gotten done, are you planning to play when you're healthy?
7: Yeah, definitely.
1: Took a lot of time. It was contentious. It was a standoff in Pittsburgh. Steelers and Joey Porter are now parting ways. Porter is en route to the Dallas Cowboys. Pittsburgh on Wednesday agreeing to trade Porter to the Cowboys for a 2027 sixth rounder and a second rounder in 2028. Marks the end of a saga that stretched through the Steelers offseason as he was sidelined awaiting the extension, but he's also sidelined by a back injury. Steelers in the spotlight on Thursday.
0: SportsCenter All Night. Thursday night preview. Steelers at Browns.
9: The Steelers had an impressive win over the Bengals on Sunday. It's a short week for Pittsburgh. They faced the Browns on Thursday night. And the Steelers offense showed explosiveness on Sunday, which they had lacked in their first 2 games of this season.
6: Aaron Rodgers didn't have to bear the entire responsibility for production in this game. And even the receivers, now you're calling plays to help your quarterback who had some dimes out there. Yeah. And the receivers, who, again, have another step to take, were much better than they were in the first 2 weeks.
10: Empty set for Rodgers. Gets a snap. Back to pass. Looking, floating left and deep. Has a man down there. Truman Wilson. And he's in for a Pittsburgh Steelers touchdown.
11: We have not had the best performance on Thursday nights. I think we're trying to turn a new leaf and get this W on a Thursday and enjoy that long weekend. But we got to be on our P's and Q's this week.
12: He said, crowd don't like me. And I went, he can't name him to start. He's mentally out of it. He ain't ready to play. Excuse me. I'm sorry. He was ready to play. Coach knows. He knows his team better than me. He made Deshaun Watson the quarterback. Deshaun Watson's playing well.
10: Watson looks left. Deshaun up in the pocket. Deshaun throws. End zone touchdown.
13: I'm not saying that the Browns are definitely a playoff team, right? But what Todd Monken has at least been able to do is give us flashes of Deshaun of old, and I think that's been encouraging.
14: We're super excited. You know, ultimately, you know, as a locker room, we just stay locked in, make sure we got our craft and everything that, you know, our game plan is, so we can go out there and execute at a high level. We're playing a very tough opponent, an experienced opponent. We got to make sure that we have all our things locked in going into that game.
1: 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Steelers and Browns for Thursday night. Speaking of Pittsburgh, Penguins were in action on Wednesday. Pennsylvania matchup against the Flyers.
15: They're back in the Flyers zone. Novak far circle to LaPierre near circle. A give and go from Malkin. Back to LaPierre at the hash marks. Up to Malkin near point. LaPierre inside the near circle. Malkin one-timer. He scores! Evgeny Malkin joins in on the fun with a power play goal. And it's 3-0 Penguins here in the second period.
1: Penguins Radio Network, it will be a 7-0 shutout of the Flyers. Penguins 7-goal margin of victory, their largest in a season opener all time. 7-0 shutout win tie for the second largest in a season opener in the NHL all time. Maple Leafs can pass the Islanders. It's a 2-1 win for Toronto. First professional meeting between Matthew Schaefer and Gavin McKenna, number one overall picks in 2025 and 2026. Previously represented Canada as teammates in junior level competition. Toronto gets the 2-1 win over the Islanders in their opening night. Three teams moving on. That's next. SportsCenter All Night continues. It's ESPN Radio.
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1: Arike Ogunbowale with a record 45-point night as the Dallas Wings force Game 3 with the Valkyries. Penguins score 7. They shut out the Flyers. Avs score 8 and double up the Kings 8-4. Yankees move on, scoring 9.
2: The 1-0. High fly ball, right field and deep. Abreu back. He's on the track. He's at the wall. He leaps. See ya! A 3-run home run from Bellinger. And the Yankees have broken it open. Bednar sets. Up around his stomach. The pitch. Swung on and missed. And that'll do it. The Yankees win 9-2. They sweep the arch-rival Red Sox out of the playoffs, and the Yankees advance to the American League Division Series against the Tampa Bay Rays.
1: Yankees closing it out, pulling away, and winning it going away. 9-2, Michael Kay calling it here on ESPN Radio. Yankees outscoring Boston 18-2 in the series' best run differential all time by any team through two games of a postseason series. Yankees scoring 6 in the sixth to put it away. Red Sox scoring 2 runs on 7 hits in the series. Cody Bellinger had 2 hits himself for the Yankees in Game 2. 2 hits, including a home run, drove in 4. He spoke with our Jeff Passan.
3: Cody, your night starts off with your father throwing you the first pitch of the game. The Red Sox season essentially ends when you hit that 3-run home run. Ben Rice gets walked before you. How are you feeling going into that at-bat when that happens?
4: Honestly, with the way he's been swinging it, it was kind of in the back of my mind. I didn't know if they were going to do it. And then once I saw him put the 4 fingers up, you know, stay simple. Stay within my plan. Got a good pitch to hit there, and I should try to put a good swing on it.
3: The simple approach worked for you guys during this series. Boston's got a lot of left-handers, and Yankees left-handed hitters hit almost 500 off of them all series. How were you approaching their lefties?
4: You know, we have pretty good dialogue, pretty good plan, really good team over there. Our pitching did a great job of keeping the games close, allowing us to break it open there later in the game. So, you know, we just continue to play our game, and that was fun.
3: Division Series is next. You are very familiar with Tampa Bay, the top seed. What's it going to take to beat them?
4: It's going to be tough. We're going to have to continue to pitch. They got a lot of good arms over there, good lineup. They're a good team. And I think it's going to be a fun series.
1: Yankees advancing to the next series to face the Rays. New York went 6-7 against Tampa Bay this season. Where might Tampa Bay be vulnerable? Mark Toppin from the Tampa Bay Times.
5: In my mind, where I think the Rays are vulnerable is, you know, when they're going to face that high-end starting pitching constantly. Obviously, that's part of the playoffs. You're not facing a lot of number 4 and number 5 starters. You're not facing that 11th or 12th guy or 13th guy in the bullpen very often. It's, like I said, a contact-oriented offense. They don't strike out a lot, but they're playing the Yankees, and they just went through that gauntlet of those 4 guys in that 4-game series where they clinched in the second game of that doubleheader. But Schlittler, Fried, Cole, whatever order, that's pretty high end. Because otherwise, the athleticism is going to still play. You know, you can still get bunts down, but it's just going to be that high end pitching, the 3 Neanderthal aircraft carrier type hitters at the top of the order in Diaz, Aranda, and Caminero. They've settled on that batting order. Hicks has been a really good bridge, but you know, how does that fare against the really high end starting pitching?
1: Mark Toppin. Earlier on, sources tell Jeff Passan, the podcast, Yankees closing out their series in 2 on Wednesday. So do the White Sox. As they get the victory over the Astros, they close it out 7-3 to take the first 2 on the road. White Sox winning a playoff series for the first time since the 2005 World Series. White Sox sweeping the wild card round on the heels of receiving that blessing from Pope Leo, the venerable leader of the Catholic Church, the leader of the White Sox, Will Venable.
6: I'm proud of the guys and certainly happy for them as they're, you know, probably the only ones in this country that believed that they could be in this spot, and they maintained that belief in the beginning of the season and went throughout the season, you know, maintaining that, and you know, they made it happen. You know, so it's awesome to get to this point. I can tell you right now that the group isn't satisfied with this. We know how tough an opponent Cleveland is, but. You know, we'll celebrate this one tonight and get ready to go for the next one.
1: Celebrating the win over the Astros, Houston's lost six straight playoff games dating to the ALCS in 2023. White Sox winning at 7-3. You heard it here on ESPN Radio. Roxy Bernstein, Greg Olson had the call for us. Back to Houston. Roxy?
7: Jay, the Chicago White Sox are moving on. They stunned the baseball world by getting to the postseason. Now they've swept the Houston Astros in this wild card series as they take game two by a final of 7-3. As the White Sox, using a four-run first inning, setting the tone, chasing Hunter Brown, sending 10 to the plate in the first, and then Chase Mydroth, the big blow, a three-run shot in the sixth to put it away. 7-3, they win it. And after three consecutive 100 loss seasons, Greg, the Chicago White Sox are moving into a division series where they'll play Cleveland.
8: I mean, it's just a completely different atmosphere than those 3 years. A bunch of young kids, rookies, that don't know any better, and they are out there not intimidated at the moment. The postseason is not too big. We saw that from Antonacci. We saw that from Mydroth. We saw that from the Montgomerys. They all stepped up in big spots, and they just played like they were playing baseball their whole lives.
7: What have you learned about the White Sox as you've seen this run toward the end of the year?
8: I'm thoroughly impressed with Will Venable, to be honest with you. He managed a bullpen game, which is very untraditional. Game one, come back today, managed the bullpen perfectly without his ace closer, and his just find a way of piecing things together, you know, putting together a good lineup, moving things around just a little bit, not very much, but I think it's more about the messaging that he gave these guys. Hey, you guys belong. You guys have been on this stage. This is nothing different.
7: They led in every inning of this wild card series. They scored in the first inning in each of the two games, and when Houston made a push, they hit three solo homers here in game two. The White Sox had an answer, and the homer by Mydroth sealed the deal in a 7-3 win. They sweep this wild card series from the Houston Astros. For Greg Olson, I'm Roxy Bernstein right here in your home for every pitch of the postseason Major League Baseball on ESPN Radio and the ESPN app as we go back to Jay Reynolds in the studio.
1: All right, Roxy, White Sox face the Guardians. They faced each other 13 times this season. We're separated by one win and one run. SportsCenter all night, ESPN Radio, National League. Padres joining the parade into the next round. They jumped out early en route to closing out the Cubs.
9: Bogart's back in. Second and third, nobody out. The pitch. Swing and a ground ball. Base hit right field. France is in. Merrill will stop at third. Bogart's an RBI single, and it is 1-0 Padres.
1: Boog Shambi calling it right here on ESPN Radio. Padres go on to a 4-1 win over the Cubs to close out the series in two. Padres reaching the division round series for the fourth time in the last seven seasons. They outscore the Cubs 12-1 in this series. Xander Bogaerts after the win with our Aldin Gonzalez.
10: Xander, no team had a better record than you guys in August and September. You beat the Cubs pretty handily in this series. How would you describe the kind of confidence this team is playing with right now, the role that you guys are on right now?
11: I mean, the last year was left a sour taste in our mouth, you know, with that tough series we battled head-to-head last year. We lost, but this one, it came home, San Diego, so felt like we had an advantage, and we definitely played like that.
10: This Cubs team scored more runs than anybody in baseball this season. Your pitchers held them to one run in 18 innings. What was it like watching them go to work against them?
11: I felt like they got ahead a lot. They threw a lot of strikes, especially King yesterday. Nick had good pitches going today. He fighting a little bit with his command, but we got to understand he just came back from injury also, so he's probably not as sharp as the way he wants to. But when he needed some big pitches, he definitely executed, and obviously we know about the bullpen, man. Our bullpen is pretty special.
10: And Xander, for you personally, you really got going in the month of September. That has carried over into the first two games of this series. What got you going?
11: You know, just continue to work, try to swing good pitches, and try to help the team out in any way. I mean, it's a good feeling when you are able to contribute, for sure.
10: Brewers are up next in the NLDS. Best record in baseball this year. How do you feel like you match up? How do you like your chances?
11: I mean, you obviously definitely like your chances, you know, but I think we're going to enjoy this one tonight, and then we'll focus on them once we get to Milwaukee.
1: Padres allowed one run in the series, tying their fewest in a two-game span in the postseason. Padres advance. They get the Brewers, the team with the best record this season. What makes them different this season as opposed to a year ago? Adam McAlvey from MLB.com.
12: They are better than that team because last year they did not have Jacob Mizorowski at peak powers. He, remember, lost his rotation spot last September and was pitching out of the bullpen in the postseason. That's what propelled him into this season. It all started last year in the bullpen in October. So he is at the height of his powers. They also have a sneaky good offense, second in baseball in runs scored, despite hitting the second fewest home runs. So they're going to test the theory of whether you need to hit home runs to win October baseball games. Pat Murphy thinks they can do it, and they won that way all year long.
13: How much better equipped are they to handle the Dodgers beyond Jacob Mizorowski this year?
12: Pat Murphy has mentioned a couple of times the toll that the National League Division Series against the Cubs last year took on the Brewers. That was emotional for so many reasons. It's a club you played a ton, obviously, during the regular season. It's the Craig Counsell storyline when he comes back to Milwaukee. They welcome him every time very heartily and not in a very Midwestern nice kind of way. And, you know, then the way that series went, the Brewers win the first two games at home, lose the second two at Wrigley, and then have to win a game five, kind of all hands on deck. It was in every possible way, super emotional, plus years and years of first-round postseason exits that the guys who had been there for a while, like Christian Yelich, certainly had heard about over and over. So by the time they got to the Dodgers, who, by the way, had their starting pitching all rested and ready to go just for this moment, a bunch of superstars all in order, the Brewers were sort of spent. Now, can that experience last year translate to better success this year? That's the hope, because they have a very young pitching staff that didn't all experience that last year. But you think of the hitters in this Brewers lineup, it is a lot of players who went through that last year. So how will experience translate to better results in those moments is going to be the big question for the Brewers, and if they do draw the Dodgers again in the NLCS.
1: Adam McAlvey earlier on the Sources Tell Jeff Passan podcast. Padres went 4-2 against Milwaukee this season, tied for the best record by any team against the Brewers. There will be one game in the wild card round on Thursday. It's a decisive game three coming in Atlanta.
7: At the big board in center, and that is a strike. Is the ball game. They win it on an ABS overturn for strike three, and the Phillies eke out the victory. And what a victory for Philadelphia. 4-3 to tie this series. The Phillies pull it out, and there will be a game three in Atlanta tomorrow.
1: Kyle Schwarber and Bryce Harper go back-to-back in the eighth. Alex Bohm, a go-ahead solo shot in the tenth, and the Phillies pull out the 10-inning win. Phillies sixth team in baseball history to hit three or more home runs in the eighth inning or later of a playoff game. Phillies forcing game three. Dave O'Brien, Jessica Mendoza have the call for us. Back to Atlanta. Dave?
7: Jay, thank you very much. Terrific baseball game today. We've had back-to-back great games here in Atlanta. One for each side. The Phillies coming from behind. It looked like they were just about ready to cash in their chips, but that doesn't happen with the fight in Phil. Schwarber and Harper with huge home runs. Alec Bohm with the game winner.
14: You know, Phillies, it just feels like throughout the regular season, if you watch this team closely, that's when they played their best baseball, is when their backs were against the wall. So not only backs against the wall, going down 0-1, having to win this game to continue their season, but also in the game. I mean, you saw the Braves take the lead, kind of felt like that was the game. They were just going to be down. I think most teams would have been, but not this team, and not that their stars stepped up in the most.
7: You really feel that when you walk into their clubhouse, that confidence. Just talking with Kyle Schwarber earlier today, they've been in this spot before, elimination spots, that's part of it. But they also know how good they are and how they've won games so many times, particularly Schwarber and Harper with big home runs. You don't get any sense that they were questioning themselves at all today, even though they were down coming in one game to none.
14: Especially you saw some big strikeouts. I mean, they swung and missed pretty big in some of their at-bats. But you're right. Kyle Schwarber understands it takes one swing. Now his 24th postseason home run the most by any left-handed hitter in the history of the game. Yep. It just tells you the kind of player that he is. He set that tone. We give Bryce Harper credit for responding, but to me, it was Kyle Schwarber coming up and setting that tone for Harper to back him up.
15: It can take one swing today. Three did the job for the Phillies as they rally to force a game three. It's the Braves and the Phillies here on ESPN Radio. Tomorrow, we can catch every pitch of the postseason Major League Baseball on ESPN Radio and the ESPN app. Right now, let's send it back to Jay Reynolds in the studio.
1: All right, Dave. So, yes, we have one game coming up on Thursday as the baseball season does continue. Primetime game Thursday. Our coverage 7:30 Eastern here on ESPN Radio, presented by Gusto. We got ice. That's next. 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
2: 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Pushes it off the near side boards. Makar. 3-on-2 into the King zone. Makar the circle. Makar towards the net. Makar missed. Landeskog wide open. He scores! Oh, captain! My captain! Makar creates. Landeskog finishes. The touchdown is good. So is the extra point. 7-3 Avalanche.
1: Avs blow out the LA Kings 8-4, six different goal scorers, most in a season opener in franchise history. And when you get one of those lopsided games.
2: Word around the league is McKinnon, is he going to go? He tosses the glove. McKinnon's going to go and Frank Clark. Let's see what's coming here at the dog. The dog throws a right. Right by McKinnon. Right by McKinnon. Another right by McKinnon. Right by McKinnon. Another right by McKinnon. Oh, it's down. Goes Clark. Nathan McKinnon is done with the funny business from Brent Clark. Mess with the Bulls, son. You're going to get the horns.
3: Are you kidding me? I mean, McKinnon's been as feisty as I've seen him. And he just gave it to Clark, and then he threw the glove off, mocked him into a fight, and absolutely cleaned his clock.
2: McKinnon absolutely wiped the floor with Brent Clark. Did not expect that.
1: Altitude Sports Radio. Avalanche have defeated the Kings in the season opener in three of the last four seasons. Won all three meetings by at least three goals apiece. McKinnon winning that one. Holy cow. And speaking of that.
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0: 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Number 5.
1: Well, here we are heading into October, and you know how to make a Charlie Brown ghost costume? A pair of scissors and some bed linen. But the crowd in San Diego knew that. Boog Shambi on the call.
5: The 0-1. In the air, right field. That one back on its way and out of here. As they chant, holy sheets. Gavin Sheets off the bench. He'll touch them all as he turns it around from Palencia. The Padres have a 4-1 lead.
0: Number 4.
1: Record-setting night in the WNBA, and we saw it on ESPN. Dallas forcing a decisive Game 3 and getting a record 45 points from Arike Ogunbowale.
6: On the inbound, they get it in the hands of their playmaker. Their leading scorer, Paige Beckers. Ogunbowale, who's been excellent.
0: Number 3.
1: You heard the Wings going to overtime to force a Game 3 in their series. Phillies go to 10 innings and force a Game 3 with the Braves.
5: On a punch. Here's the 1-1. Swing and a high fly ball right field. That's it well. Backing up Acuna, turning around. And that ball is gone. Home run. Alec Boehm to the opposite field. And here in the 10th inning, he's got the Phillies in front. Acuna started to sail back to the warning track. And then it had a second life. And out it went. And the Phillies, on the strength of yet another late home run, have taken the lead 4-3.
0: Number 2.
1: White Sox closing out the Astros in 2, pulling away in the 5th inning.
5: Infield up for Houston. 3-1 pitch. Swing and a ball in the air. Left field and deep. Alvarez back. Turns. Looks. Gone! Chase Mydrott rockets a 3-run homer to left center. And the White Sox have taken a 7-3 lead.
0: Number 1.
1: In the Bronx. Yankees never trailed. They put the Red Sox away with a 6th spot in the 6th.
7: 1-0. High fly ball, right field and deep. Abreu back. He's on the track. He's at the wall. He leaps. See ya! A 3-run home run for Bellinger. And the Yankees have broken it open. Bellinger taking his time as he touches second base. He is soaking in the cheers of the crowd. He's not even at third yet. Touches the bag, headed for home, and that one might have put the Red Sox asleep. A big home run. Bellinger.
1: Red Sox see their season come to an end with a 9-2 loss to the Yankees. Boston manager Chad Tracy.
8: I thought they swung the bats great. You know, I think coming in with some lefties and things that we had, you know, I thought, I just thought they swung the bats extremely, extremely well. So, you know, both nights it kind of started to accumulate late in the game, but they swung the bats great. I mean, right now it's regardless of all the special things that happened in the summer, and there was quite a few, the goals to win the World Series, you know, and that was that ended for us tonight. So it's frustrating, and I don't, you know, there's a lot of things you can say, but in the moment right now, I think the guys only care that we lost, you know, and it's going to take some time to get over that.
1: Season's over for the Red Sox. Three of the four wild card series coming to an end on Wednesday. There is one series that will see a decisive game three, Phillies and Braves in Atlanta. Atlanta first baseman Matt Olson.
9: We've won games after losses all throughout the season. So obviously playoffs and you know, this is a win or go home scenario, but you know, we got to flush it. You know, they did the same thing last night. They lost and came back and won today. So it can happen. You know, hopefully we got a good crowd tomorrow and some good energy and play a good game.
1: We'll hear it here Thursday on ESPN Radio. Up next, the pitcher who wanted to stay in. It's ESPN Radio.
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0: Drake May and the New England Patriots are in Buffalo to face Josh Allen and the undefeated Buffalo Bills in our critical AFC East showdown. 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
2: Hey, you know how the world's kind of in a real scary place right now with the horrible stories we hear about every week? I'm Robert Evans. I'm a journalist, and I cover the international fascist movement. And in 2019, July of that year, I decided to do something a little bit different. Instead of covering horror, I wanted to go look for hope. And I found it in a place you might find kind of unlikely, northeastern Syria. The region I visited is known as Rojava, and when the Western media covers it, they mostly just refer to these people as the Kurds. Since 2013, a loose alliance of revolutionaries over there have been fighting to not just drive back ISIS, but to establish something of a utopia, an egalitarian, feminist, eco-conscious community in a place that previously had known mostly war and terror. In the Women's War, I'll take you to this place, and I'll introduce you to the revolutionaries fighting to build it. Brave women who battle for equality with an AK-47, with a spade, and with a pen. Follow me as I travel to a land of war and hope, a place trapped on the edge of utopia and oblivion. I'm Robert Evans. 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
3: 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The Red Sox turned to Sonny Gray with their season on the line in Game 2 against the Yankees.
4: 1-2. Driven deep to right field. Abreu back on the track at the wall. See ya! A home run for Garcia. And the Yankees take a 1-0 lead.
3: The baseball gods giveth, and the baseball gods taketh away.
5: Swing and a fly ball into right field. That hangs up for Harper. He's backing up. Backing up. He misplayed it. It's over his head. It goes all the way to the wall.
3: Hardy like it's 2005.
5: The pitch. And a swing and a soft liner to shallow right center that falls for a hit. Racing to third base. Goes Vargas in the throw to the infield. Gets away from the Astros infield. Two runs score as Vargas comes around.
3: The Dream trying to close out the Mystics in D.C.
5: Opportunity for Washington to create a little momentum. Citron with two. Citron!
3: Plus, number one pick, meet number one pick.
6: Pass two, first overall draft picks, tape their sticks and lace their skates. Hamilton, Ontario's Matthew Schaefer for the Islanders. Maple Leafs, Gavin McKenna. Fresh faces in a fresh season.
7: Brooke and Chase are talking right now. Yeah. What do you think the conversation's like?
8: Chase is probably talking about how good he is, and that's okay. He's my roommate. He's a big homer. But at the end of the day, remember, stay humble, kid. Life comes at you quick.
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9: No champion.

0: of Aaron Boone and how good Cody Bellinger has been against left-handers. Just because you have seven left-handers in the bullpen doesn't mean you have to use them right away.
1: Our Eduardo Perez second-guessing preemptively the move by Boston manager Chad Tracy to go to the bullpen. Sonny Gray, also not a fan of being taken out.
2: I think I'm the best pitcher in the American League going through the order the third time. I think that's a fact. Yeah, I mean, I would have liked to live or die with me in that moment, but that's the competitor I am. And, yeah, I think you can probably ask the guys, and they felt the same way. So I felt strong. I felt confident. I felt convicted. You know, I'm just going to, but what can you do, you know?
3: You mentioned being frustrated. Is that your biggest frustration?
2: I mean, losing, you know, the season ending. Yeah, I would have liked to been trusted in that moment.
1: Sonny Gray leaves the game. Red Sox give up one in that inning. They were in a 2-0 hole after five. They get one back on a Wilson Contreras home run in the top of the sixth. 2-1 game there, but then came the bottom of the sixth.
4: The 2-2. Lined into right center field. It's going to find Grass a base hit. Cutting over is Rafaela. He'll fire the ball in. Scoring easily is Jones. It's an RBI single for Lombard. And the Yankees lead 3-1.
5: The 1-0. High fly ball, right field and deep. Abreu back. He's on the track. He's at the wall. He leaps. See ya! A 3-run home run for Bellinger. And the Yankees have broken it open. Bellinger taking his time as he touches second base. He is soaking in the cheers of the crowd. He's not even at third yet. And he finally touches the bag, headed for home. And that one might have put the Red Sox to sleep. A big home run by Cody Bellinger.
1: It would be a 6-run sixth inning for the Yankees. They coast from there, winning 9-2, taking the series in two. Yankees outscoring the Red Sox 18-2 in the series. Surprising to be so one-sided. Yankees manager Aaron Boone?
6: Yes. You know, as I said, kind of all year, but even going into this series, you know, that was a scary team to us, especially as well as they pitch. So for us to have the offensive outbreaks that we had here these last two nights and late, you know, credit to those guys. You know, that was, you know, very satisfying to play that well in these two games. And that's what it was. They played great.
1: Yankees close it out with a 9-2 win, Boston's fifth straight season without a playoff series win, their longest drought in the wild card era. Manager Chad Tracy pulling his starter early for a second straight game.
7: Same thing, we're trailing, we're struggling to score runs, and you have to, when you get in spots where you're struggling to score runs and you're already trailing, you feel like you got to be aggressive and go. So they're getting back to that top part of the lineup. They get a couple hits against them, see if you can put it out, and if you can put it out, you're, you know, kind of lined up to where we wanted to go, and that just didn't work. You know, with Crochet, Witt, and Chap towards the back end there, and they were able to string a bunch of hits, and we couldn't stop the bleeding there.
1: Yankees scoring six in the sixth inning en route to the win. You heard it here on ESPN Radio. Our crew, Michael Kay, Eduardo Perez, Tim Kirchen, back to the Bronx. Michael.
5: Well, thank you, Jay. So, obviously, the Yankees did what they had to do. They sweep the Red Sox, and it comes down to, and you've mentioned this during the broadcast, Eduardo, the Yankee farm system created a lot of players that had a big say in what happened, and the Yankees won because of pitching and timely hitting.
8: Does it remind you of the 90s a little bit with the farm system?
5: Yeah.
8: I'm telling you, it's really cool to watch, and this is guys that are getting prepared for a moment like this, and they're doing it in the biggest stage here in New York against the Boston Red Sox. The ability to get the big hits, the ability to slow it down, and then they develop pitching as well. Cam Schwitler coming a long way and embracing the moment and knowing that legends are made for October.
9: They outscored the Red Sox 18-2. Their starting pitching, which we knew was the biggest strength of this team, really showed up in Cam Schwitler and then Max Fried. But just as important, these left-handed hitters went 11-for-22 against the left-handers for the Red Sox. And offensively, that was the difference in this series.
5: Next up, the Tampa Bay Rays in the division series. Rays won 7, Yankees won 6 during the regular season. How do you see that matchup, Eduardo?
8: Well, last year it was Vladimir Guerrero Jr. who put on a show here. Will it be the Junior Caminero time to show what he can do to the rest of the nation? That's going to be interesting to see how they deal and how they face Junior Caminero and the rest of the guys there.
9: The Rays are the most fundamentally sound team in the American League. They play the game as correctly as anybody else. They will be a nightmare.

0: they pitch as well as they can.
1: All right, that'll do it from Yankee Stadium. The Yankees sweep the Red Sox and win game two by a score of 9-2. And for Eduardo Perez and Tim Kirchen, I'm Michael Kay saying see ya right here on your home for every pitch of the postseason, Major League Baseball on ESPN Radio and the ESPN app. Now, let's go to Jay Reynolds in the studio.
2: All right, Michael, Yankees advancing to the ALDS. They get the Rays. They close out their series at home. Meanwhile, in Houston, the White Sox jumping out in the first.
3: One out, Andrew Benintendi, the batter, left-handed hitting DH. The pitch and a swing and a soft liner and a shallow right center that falls for a hit. Around third, here comes Teal. Racing to third base. Goes Vargas in the throw to the infield. Gets away from the Astros infield. Run down by Brown over to the White Sox dugout. Two runs score as Vargas comes around. Benintendi to second. And it's 3-0 White Sox. Benintendi at second, the 1-1 pitch. And that ball is hit out toward right center field. That falls for a hit in the alleyway. Cut off by Smith. Around third, here comes Benintendi. An RBI single, Tristan Peters. And a four spot for the White Sox in the first, and still just one out.
2: Four in the first, Houston would pull back to within 4-3, but then in the sixth.
3: Infield up for Houston, 3-1 pitch. Swing and a ball in the air. Left field and deep. Alvarez back, turns, looks, gone! Chase Mydroth rockets a three-run homer to left center. And the White Sox have taken a 7-3 lead.
2: That would be the final 7-3 as the White Sox sweep. They win a playoff series for the first time since 2005. They'll get the Guardians in the next round. Chase Mydroth, the three-run homer in the sixth inning, spoke after the win with our Bradford Doolittle.
4: Chase, a huge three-run homer to break this game open and set you guys up. Take me through that whole inning from coming up and showing bunt to the double steal to your emotion you showed as you were going around the bases.
5: Yeah, that was good baseball around. You know, getting Acuna to third there was awesome. And, you know, after that, I was looking for something up, and I got it, made a good swing, and you know, I'm happy I could come through for the team.
4: All year long, people have been looking at you guys and saying, hey, they're a great story, but when are they going to hit their ceiling? What does this victory say about what that ceiling actually is?
5: Yeah, there's no limit. There's a lot of belief in this clubhouse and between the players, and we all love each other, but, you know, we like being the underdog.
4: And now you're on to Cleveland, a team you know well. Tell us about that challenge, and when are you going to start getting ready for it?
5: You know, we're excited. We're going to, you know, go celebrate this one, but, you know, we're excited for what's to come.
4: Thanks, Chase.
2: They face Cleveland as they did 13 times during the season. Over those 13 games, they were separated by one win and one run. SportsCenter all night, ESPN Radio, National League Padres and Cubs in San Diego.
6: Here's Carson Kelly now, two down. Swing and a ground ball out to short. Bogaerts up with it on the first ball game. And the Padres have knocked off the Cubs, and they're moving on to the division series. They'll take on the Brewers as they sweep the Cubs in a wild card series. And the San Diego Padres looking formidable. 4-1 the final here in game two.
2: They move on for the fourth time in the last seven seasons. The bullpen and throwing 7 2/3 scoreless innings with four hits allowed in the series. You heard the game here on ESPN Radio. John Shambi, Doug Glanville, back to San Diego. Boog?
6: All right, Jay, thanks so much. Padres eliminate the Cubs and sweep this series with a 4-1 win in game two. And, Doug, this was impressive. You knew that Craig Stammen wouldn't be shy about getting to his bullpen. Nick Pivetta was okay, but he was very aggressive once his team got the lead, and he made sure that his ace relievers came in and closed the door.
7: Yeah, I mean, well, in terms of managerial, well done. Craig Stammen knew that you have one of the best bullpens in baseball, and they were absolutely on point. And he didn't waste any time, and why would you? You got all these high leverage guys you didn't have to use yesterday because they beat the Cubs handily. So they had a full tank to go in, and they could be aggressive early and get Pivetta out of there once he started struggling with command. And that's what the difference in what the Padres bring, because they have enough offense to get the big hits, the big pinch home run by Gavin Sheets, and the star power where guys middle of the order put some points on the board, so to speak. So this is the Padres at their best, and we've seen two games of beating a very good Cubs team that gets on base, and the Cubs could not figure out how to do that, and that's a credit to their pitching on the Padres side.
6: It's a Milwaukee team that does a really good job getting on base. They walk just like the Cubs do certainly less reliant on the home run ball, hit the ball the opposite way a lot. It'll be curious to see how that approach is handled by this group of Padre pitchers.
7: Yeah, well, you look at what the Brewers do, for example. That's where they're going, and the Brewers like to hit behind runners and spray the ball around. It spreads your defense out, so I'm wondering how their defense will fare when you have to cover a little bit more ground. But at the same time, like, they also have the ability to hit the ball out of the ballpark, and Machado's shown that. A lot of these guys really put the power game on. Tatis Jr. to lead it off yesterday. So this team has what it takes. They absolutely do. But they got to keep that run going, because now it's all about, like, every single pitch counts.
6: Yeah, there's no question about it. Dougie, this has been an absolute blast. Look forward to working with you in Milwaukee.
7: Absolutely. I'll see you there, man.
6: All right. For Doug Glanville, I'm John Shambi, right here in your home for every pitch of the postseason, Major League Baseball on ESPN Radio and the ESPN app. Now we send it back to Jay Reynolds in the studio.
2: All right, Boog, three teams advancing with wins on Wednesday. We will have one game on Thursday. That's because the Phillies, after dropping the opener of their matchup in Atlanta, were able to pull out a win over the Braves. Schwarber, Harper, back-to-back homers in the eighth inning and then in the tenth.
6: A lot of punch. Here's the 1-1. Swing and a high fly ball right field. That's it well. Backing up Acuna, turning around, and that ball is gone! Home run, Alec Boehm, to the opposite field. And here in the tenth inning, he's got the Phillies in front. Acuna started to sail back to the warning track, and then it had a second life, and out it went. And the Phillies, on the strength of yet another late home run, have taken the lead 4-3.
2: 4-3, the final, as the Phillies tie up the series, a game apiece. Game 3 coming up on Thursday. Our coverage, 7:30 Eastern here on ESPN Radio. SportsCenter all night. Atlanta Braves will see a decisive Game 3 in their series. WNBA, the Atlanta Dream, will not.
8: Shot clock turned off. And for the first time since 2018, the Atlanta Dream are headed to the semifinals. They have a date with the New York Liberty beginning Sunday in Atlanta.
2: Dream with a 93-75 win over the Mystics to take that series in two. Meanwhile, Arike Ogunbowale hitting a three to send Dallas's game with the Valkyries to overtime. And then
9: Ogunbowale gets it. Working on the bigger Tia Stokes contest. An all-time clutch playoff performance from Ogunbowale. Her 42 points tying a WNBA playoff record.
2: She would finish with 45. That's a WNBA single-game playoff record. Wings a 108-100 overtime win over the Valkyries. That series is tied at one. 108 points tied for the most in a playoff game in Dallas team history. Straight ahead, they admitted they were at fault. SportsCenter All Night continues. It's ESPN Radio.

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15: 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A black man from the projects comes forward with information about the case.
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15: But out of nowhere, he goes from star witness to prime suspect.
17: 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They turn on him.
15: 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Lee Harris is sentenced to 90 years.
18: I get 90 years for killing somebody I have never seen.
15: Behind bars, Lee finds an unlikely ally in his cellie, Robert. The pair are like chalk and cheese. There's no way their paths would ever cross on the outside. But as a fellow inmate, Robert sees through the lies and vows to do the unthinkable. Clear Lee's name.
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1: 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We're heading into NFL Action Week 4 getting underway this week, and your fantasy team may be getting a boost. ESPN insider Adam Schefter.
2: Rams head coach Sean McVay said he expects that Puka Nacua will, in fact, play on Sunday versus the Eagles. He's coming off that groin injury, but McVay does expect him back. And that was not the only news that McVay shared with reporters. He also said that the NFL has informed him that Josh Wallace should not have been called for the defensive pass interference that helped decide Sunday night's game in Denver. I'm sure that made Sean McVay feel much better to hear that from the NFL today. And the NFL told McVay, in his words, that it should not have been called DPI.
1: That play came on 3rd and 6. Denver wound up with 1st and goal at the 7. Broncos scored on the drive, took the lead, and we know how that wound up. ESPN analyst Adam Thielen, Andrew Hawkins, Dan Orlovsky.
3: So the Rams have 2 losses. One of them is in Australia, which could come back to bite them. Week 18 could be on the line. Division plays out on. Now they have a loss when the NFL says, hey, that one's on us. Not great.
4: I've had that happen a couple of times in my career where the next day they come back like, well, we should have called that a flag. I'm like, don't even tell me that.
3: Yes.
4: Because I don't want to know that, because that would have changed the game. Just like that play, right? Yep. That changes the game. It's like you can't say that the next day and expect us to be like, you know, oh, awesome, now we know.
5: Hawk, should we go back to like the whole video replay and look at these plays? Because we've had a few that have been game deciders. I'm curious what you think about that.
6: It's tough because you could do it for every single play.
5: True.
6: Every play you can review, you will find a penalty. Yeah. You will find a foul that changes the fabric of the game. So you have to rely on the referees and the people that are in place for it. It just sucks, to Adam's point, when those kind of things happen and they determine a game and ultimately could determine a season.
3: Yeah. In that moment, you know, there's 6 clips in that game where you could have called the same pass interference that they don't.
5: Yeah.
3: We see the one that they do, and it's obviously tremendous impact on the game.
1: Rams hearing from the league. Doesn't do them any good in hindsight. SportsCenter All Night, ESPN Radio.
7: It didn't get done. It didn't happen. That's really just old news for me now. It's mainly just focus on what I got ahead of me and just really just getting back to 100%.
8: It seemed like you were non-committal when we talked last time about if you would play without a contract. Now that one has not gotten done, are you planning to play when you're healthy?
7: Yeah, definitely.
1: Took a lot of time. It was contentious. It was a standoff in Pittsburgh. Steelers and Joey Porter are now parting ways. Porter is en route to the Dallas Cowboys. Pittsburgh on Wednesday agreeing to trade Porter to the Cowboys for a 2027 sixth rounder and a second rounder in 2028. Marks the end of a saga that stretched through the Steelers' offseason as he was sidelined awaiting the extension, but he's also sidelined by a back injury. Steelers in the spotlight on Thursday.
0: SportsCenter All Night. Thursday night preview. Steelers at Browns.
9: The Steelers had an impressive win over the Bengals on Sunday. It's a short week for Pittsburgh. They faced the Browns on Thursday night. And the Steelers offense showed explosiveness on Sunday, which they had lacked in their first 2 games of this season.
6: Aaron Rodgers didn't have to bear the entire responsibility for production in this game. And even the receivers, now you're calling plays to help your quarterback who had some dimes out there. Yeah. And the receivers, who, again, have another step to take, were much better than they were in the first 2 weeks.
10: Empty set for Rodgers. Gets a snap. Back to pass. Looking, floating left and deep. Has a man down there. Truman Wilson. And he's in for a Pittsburgh Steelers touchdown.
11: We have not had the best performance on Thursday nights. I think we're trying to turn a new leaf and get this W on a Thursday and enjoy that long weekend. But we got to be on our P's and Q's this week.
12: He said, crowd don't like me. And I went, he can't name him the starter. He's mentally out of it. He ain't ready to play. Excuse me. I'm sorry. He was ready to play. Coach knows. He knows his team better than me. He made Deshaun Watson the quarterback. Deshaun Watson's playing well.
10: Watson looks left. Deshaun up in the pocket. Deshaun throws. End zone touchdown! Harold Bannon!
13: I'm not saying that the Browns are definitely a playoff team, right? But what Todd Monken has at least been able to do is give us flashes of Deshaun of old. And I think that's been encouraging.
14: We're super excited. You know, ultimately, you know, as a locker room, we just stay locked in, make sure we got our craft and everything that, you know, our game plan is so we can go out there and execute at a high level. We're playing a very tough opponent, an experienced opponent. We got to make sure that we have all our things locked in going into that game.
1: 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Steelers and Browns for Thursday night. Speaking of Pittsburgh, Penguins were in action on Wednesday. Pennsylvania matchup against the Flyers.
15: They're back in the Flyers zone. Novak far circle to LaPierre near circle. A give and go from Malkin. Back to LaPierre at the hash marks. Up to Malkin near point. LaPierre inside the near circle. Malkin one-timer. He scores! Evgeny Malkin joins in on the fun with a power play goal. And it's 3-0 Penguins here in the second period.
1: Penguins radio network, it will be a 7-0 shutout of the Flyers. Penguins 7-goal margin of victory, their largest in a season opener all time. 7-0 shutout win, tied for the second largest in a season opener in the NHL all time. Maple Leafs can pass the Islanders. It's a 2-1 win for Toronto. First professional meeting between Matthew Schaefer and Gavin McKenna. Number one overall picks in 2025 and 2026. Previously represented Canada as teammates in junior level competition. Toronto gets the 2-1 win over the Islanders in their opening night. Three teams moving on. That's next. SportsCenter All Night continues at ESPN Radio.
0: 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It's an SEC showdown in Knoxville. Tennessee came up short against top-ranked Texas in its conference opener. Now, the Vols look to bounce back as the 3-1 Auburn Tigers come to town. Coverage begins Saturday at 3 Eastern, with kickoff at 3:30 Eastern on ESPN Radio.
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1: Arike Ogunbowale with a record 45-point night as the Dallas Wings force a Game 3 with the Valkyries. Penguins score 7. They shut out the Flyers. Avs score 8 and double up the Kings 8-4. Yankees move on, scoring 9.
2: The 1-0. High fly ball, right field and deep. Abreu back. He's on the track. He's at the wall. He leaps. See ya! A 3-run home run from Bellinger. And the Yankees have broken it open. Bednar sets. Up around his stomach. The pitch. Swung on and missed. And that'll do it. The Yankees win 9-2. They sweep the arch-rival Red Sox out of the playoffs. And the Yankees advance to the American League Division Series against the Tampa Bay Rays.
1: Yankees closing it out, pulling away, and winning it going away. 9-2. Michael Kay calling it here on ESPN Radio. Yankees outscoring Boston 18-2 in the series. Best run differential all time by any team through two games of a postseason series. Yankees scoring 6 in the sixth to put it away. Red Sox scoring 2 runs on 7 hits in the series. Cody Bellinger had 2 hits himself for the Yankees in Game 2. 2 hits, including a home run, drove in 4. He spoke with our Jeff Passan.
3: Cody, your night starts off with your father throwing you the first pitch of the game. The Red Sox season essentially ends when you hit that 3-run home run. Ben Rice gets walked before you. How are you feeling going into that at bat when that happens?
4: Honestly, with the way he's been swinging it, it was kind of in the back of my mind. I didn't know if they were going to do it. And then once I saw him put the 4 fingers up, you know, stay simple. Stay within my plan. Got a good pitch to hit there, and I should try to put a good swing on it.
3: The simple approach worked for you guys during this series. Boston's got a lot of left-handers, and Yankees left-handed hitters hit almost 500 off of them all series. How were you approaching their lefties?
4: You know, we have pretty good dialogue, pretty good plan. Really good team over there. Our pitching did a great job of keeping the games close, allowing us to break it open there later in the game. So, you know, we just continue to play our game, and that was fun.
3: Division Series is next. You are very familiar with Tampa Bay, the top seed. What's it going to take to beat them?
4: It's going to be tough. We're going to have to continue to pitch. They got a lot of good arms over there, good lineup. They're a good team, and I think it's going to be a fun series.
1: Yankees advancing to the next series to face the Rays. New York went 6-7 against Tampa Bay this season. Where might Tampa Bay be vulnerable? Mark Toppin from the Tampa Bay Times.
5: In my mind, where I think the Rays are vulnerable is, you know, when they're going to face that high-end starting pitching constantly. Obviously, that's part of the playoffs. You're not facing a lot of number 4, number 5 starters. You're not facing that 11th or 12th guy or 13th guy in the bullpen very often. It's, like I said, a contact-oriented offense. They don't strike out a lot, but they're playing the Yankees, and they just went through that gauntlet of those 4 guys in that 4-game series where they clinched in the second game of that doubleheader. But Schlittler, Fried, Cole, whatever order, that's pretty high end. Otherwise, the athleticism is going to still play. You know, you can still get bunts down, but it's just going to be that high end pitching, the 3 Neanderthal aircraft carrier type hitters at the top of the order in Diaz, Aranda, and Caminero. They've settled on that batting order. Hicks has been a really good bridge, but you know, how does that fare against the really high end starting pitching?
1: Mark Toppin. Earlier on, sources tell Jeff Passan, the podcast, Yankees closing out their series in 2 on Wednesday. So do the White Sox. As they get the victory over the Astros, they close it out 7-3 to take the first 2 on the road. White Sox winning a playoff series for the first time since the 2005 World Series. White Sox sweeping the wild card round on the heels of receiving that blessing from Pope Leo, the venerable leader of the Catholic Church, the leader of the White Sox, Will Venable.
6: I'm proud of the guys and certainly happy for them as they're, you know, probably the only ones in this country that believe that they could be in this spot, and they maintained that belief in the beginning of the season and went throughout the season, you know, maintaining that, and you know, they made it happen. You know, so it's awesome to get to this point. I can tell you right now that the group isn't satisfied with this. We know how tough an opponent Cleveland is, but. You know, we'll celebrate this one tonight and get ready to go for the next one.
1: Celebrating the win over the Astros, Houston's lost six straight playoff games dating to the ALCS in 2023. White Sox winning at 7-3. You heard it here on ESPN Radio. Roxy Bernstein, Greg Olson had the call for us. Back to Houston. Roxy?
7: Jay, the Chicago White Sox are moving on. They stunned the baseball world by getting to the postseason. Now they've swept the Houston Astros in this wild card series as they take game two by a final of 7-3. As the White Sox, using a four-run first inning, setting the tone, chasing Hunter Brown, sending 10 to the plate in the first, and then Chase Mydroth, the big blow, a three-run shot in the sixth to put it away. 7-3, they win it. And after three consecutive 100 loss seasons, Greg, the Chicago White Sox are moving into a division series where they'll play Cleveland.
8: I mean, it's just a completely different atmosphere than those 3 years. A bunch of young kids, rookies, that don't know any better, and they are out there not intimidated at the moment. The postseason is not too big. We saw that from Antonacci. We saw that from Mydroth. We saw that from the Montgomerys. They all stepped up in big spots, and they just played like they were playing baseball their whole lives.
7: What have you learned about the White Sox as you've seen this run toward the end of the year?
8: I'm thoroughly impressed with Will Venable, to be honest with you. He managed a bullpen game, which is very untraditional. Game one, come back today, manage the bullpen perfectly without his ace closer, and his just find a way of piecing things together, you know, putting together a good lineup, moving things around just a little bit, not very much, but I think it's more about the messaging that he gave these guys. Hey, you guys belong. You guys have been on this stage. This is nothing different.
7: They led in every inning of this wild card series. They scored in the first inning in each of the two games, and when Houston made a push, they hit three solo homers here in game two. The White Sox had an answer, and the homer by Mydroth sealed the deal. In a 7-3 win, they sweep this wild card series from the Houston Astros. For Greg Olson, I'm Roxy Bernstein right here in your home for every pitch of the postseason Major League Baseball on ESPN Radio and the ESPN app as we go back to Jay Reynolds in the studio.
1: All right, Roxy, White Sox face the Guardians. They faced each other 13 times this season. We're separated by one win and one run. 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Padres joining the parade into the next round. They jumped out early en route to closing out the Cubs.
9: Bogaerts back in. Second and third, nobody out. The pitch. Swing and a ground ball, base hit right field. France is in. Merrill will stop at third. Bogaerts an RBI single, and it is 1-0 Padres.
1: Boog Shambi calling it right here on ESPN Radio. Padres go on to a 4-1 win over the Cubs to close out the series in two. Padres reaching the division round series for the fourth time in the last seven seasons. They outscore the Cubs 12-1 in this series. Xander Bogaerts after the win with our Aldin Gonzalez.
10: Xander, no team had a better record than you guys in August and September. You beat the Cubs pretty handily in this series. How would you describe the kind of confidence this team is playing with right now, the role that you guys are on right now?
11: I mean, the last year it was left a sour taste in our mouth, you know, with that tough series we battled head to head last year. We lost, but this one it came home, San Diego, so felt like we had an advantage, and we definitely played like that.
10: This Cubs team scored more runs than anybody in baseball this season. Your pitchers held them to one run in 18 innings. What was it like watching them go to work against them?
11: I felt like they got ahead a lot. They threw a lot of strikes, especially King yesterday. Nick had good pitches going today. He fighting a little bit with his command, but we got to understand he just came back from injury also, so he's probably not as sharp as the way he wants to. But when he needed some big pitches, he definitely executed. And obviously, we know about the bullpen, man. Our bullpen is pretty special.
10: And Xander, for you personally, you really got going in the month of September. That has carried over into the first two games of this series. What got you going?
11: You know, just continue to work, try to swing good pitches, and try to help the team out in any way. I mean, it's a good feeling when you're able to contribute, for sure.
10: Brewers are up next in the NLDS. Best record in baseball this year. How do you feel like you match up? How do you like your chances?
11: I mean, you obviously definitely like your chances, you know, but I think we're going to enjoy this one tonight, and then we'll focus on that once we get to Milwaukee.
1: Padres allowed one run in the series, tying their fewest in a two-game span in the postseason. Padres advance. They get the Brewers, the team with the best record this season. What makes them different this season as opposed to a year ago? Adam McAlvey from MLB.com.
12: They are better than that team because last year they did not have Jacob Mizorowski at peak powers. He, remember, lost his rotation spot last September and was pitching out of the bullpen in the postseason. That's what propelled him into this season. It all started last year in the bullpen in October. So he is at the height of his powers. They also have a sneaky good offense, second in baseball in runs scored, despite hitting the second fewest home runs. So they're going to test the theory of whether you need to hit home runs to win October baseball games. Pat Murphy thinks they can do it, and they won that way all year long.
13: How much better equipped are they to handle the Dodgers beyond Jacob Mizorowski this year?
12: Pat Murphy has mentioned a couple of times the toll that the National League Division Series against the Cubs last year took on the Brewers. That was emotional for so many reasons. It's a club he played a ton, obviously, during the regular season. It's the Craig Counsell storyline when he comes back to Milwaukee. They welcome him every time very heartily and not in a very Midwestern nice kind of way. And, you know, then the way that series went, the Brewers win the first two games at home, lose the second two at Wrigley, and then have to win a game five, kind of all hands on deck. It was in every possible way super emotional, plus years and years of first-round postseason exits that the guys who had been there for a while, like Christian Yelich, certainly had heard about over and over. So by the time they got to the Dodgers, who, by the way, had their starting pitching all rested and ready to go just for this moment, a bunch of superstars all in order, the Brewers were sort of spent. Now, can that experience last year translate to better success this year? That's the hope, because they have a very young pitching staff that didn't all experience that last year. But you think of the hitters in this Brewers lineup, it is a lot of players who went through that last year. So how will experience translate to better results in those moments is going to be the big question for the Brewers, and if they do draw the Dodgers again in the NLCS.
1: Adam McAlvey earlier on the Sources Tell Jeff Passan podcast. Padres went 4-2 against Milwaukee this season, tied for the best record by any team against the Brewers. There will be one game in the wild card round on Thursday. It's a decisive game three coming in Atlanta.
7: At the big board in center, and that is a strike. And that is the ball game. They win it on an ABS overturn for strike three, and the Phillies eke out the victory. And what a victory for Philadelphia. 4-3 to tie this series. The Phillies pull it out, and there will be a game three in Atlanta tomorrow.
1: Kyle Schwarber and Bryce Harper go back-to-back in the eighth. Alex Bohm, a go-ahead solo shot in the 10th, and the Phillies pull out the 10-inning win. Phillies 6th. Team in baseball history to hit three or more home runs in the eighth inning or later of a playoff game. Phillies forcing game three. Dave O'Brien, Jessica Mendoza have the call for us. Back to Atlanta. Dave?
7: Jay, thank you very much. Terrific baseball game today. We've had back-to-back great games here in Atlanta. One for each side. The Phillies coming from behind. It looked like they were just about ready to cash in their chips, but that doesn't happen with the fight in Phil. Schwarber and Harper's huge home runs. Alec Bohm with the game winner.
14: You know, Phillies, it just feels like throughout the regular season, if you watch this team closely, that's when they played their best baseball, is when their backs were against the wall. So not only backs against the wall, going down 0-1, having to win this game to continue their season, but also in the game. I mean, you saw the Braves take the lead, kind of felt like that was the game. They were just going to be down. I think most teams would have been, but not this team, and not that their stars stepped up in the most.
7: You really feel that when you walk into their clubhouse, that confidence. Just talking with Kyle Schwarber earlier today, they've been in this spot before, elimination spots, that's part of it, but they also know how good they are and how they've won games so many times, particularly Schwarber and Harper with big home runs. You don't get any sense that they were questioning themselves at all today, even though they were down coming in one game to none.
14: Especially you saw some big strikeouts. I mean, they swung and missed pretty big in some of their at-bats. But you're right. Kyle Schwarber understands it takes one swing. Now his 24th postseason home run the most by any left-handed hitter in the history of the game. Yep. It just tells you the kind of player that he is. He set that tone. We give Bryce Harper credit for responding, but to me, it was Kyle Schwarber coming up and setting that tone for Harper to back him up.
15: It can take one swing today. Three did the job for the Phillies as they rally to force a game three. It's the Braves and the Phillies here on ESPN Radio. Tomorrow, we can catch every pitch of the postseason. 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
1: All right, Dave. So, yes, we have one game coming up on Thursday as the baseball season does continue. Primetime game Thursday. Our coverage 7:30 Eastern here on ESPN Radio, presented by Gusto. We got ice. That's next. 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
2: 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Pushes it off the near side boards. Makar. 3-on-2 into the King Zone. Makar the circle. Makar towards the net. Makar missed. Landeskog wide open. He scores! Oh, Captain! My Captain! Makar creates. Landeskog finishes. The touchdown is good. So is the extra point. 7-3 Avalanche.
1: Avs blow out the LA Kings 8-4, six different goal scorers, most in a season opener in franchise history. And when you get one of those lopsided games.
2: Word around the league is McKinnon, is he going to go? He tosses the glove. McKinnon's going to go and Frank Clark. Let's see what's coming here at the dog. The dog throws it right. Right by McKinnon. Right by McKinnon. Another right by McKinnon. Right by McKinnon. Another right by McKinnon. Oh, and down goes Clark. He's got that dog in him. Nathan McKinnon is done with the funny business from Brent Clark. Mess with the Bulls, son. You're going to get the horns.
3: Are you kidding me? I mean, McKinnon's been as feisty as I've seen him. And he just gave it to Clark, and then he threw the glove off, mocked him into a fight, and absolutely cleaned his clock.
2: McKinnon absolutely wiped the floor with Brent Clark. Did not expect that.
1: Altitude Sports Radio. Avalanche have defeated the Kings in the season opener in three of the last four seasons. Won all three meetings by at least three goals apiece. McKinnon winning that one. Holy cow. And speaking of that.
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4: How good is that? Are you not entertained?
0: Number five.
1: Well, here we are heading into October. And you know how to make a Charlie Brown ghost costume? A pair of scissors and some bed linen. But the crowd in San Diego knew that. Boog Sciambi on the call.
5: The 0-1. In the air, right field. That one back on its way. And out of here. As they chant, holy sheets. Gavin Sheets off the bench. He'll touch them all. As he turns it around from Palencia, the Padres have a 4-1 lead.
0: Number four.
1: Record-setting night in the WNBA, and we saw it on ESPN. Dallas forcing a decisive game three and getting a record 45 points from Arike Ogunbowale.
6: On the inbound, they get it in the hands of their playmaker, their leading scorer, Paige Beckers. Ogunbowale, who's been excellent.
0: Number three.
1: We heard the Wings going to overtime to force a game three in their series. Phillies go to 10 innings and force a game three with the Braves.
5: On a punch. Here's the 1-1. Swing and a high fly ball right field. That's hit well. Backing up Acuna, turning around. And that ball is gone. Home run. Alec Boehm to the opposite field. And here in the 10th inning, he's got the Phillies in front. Acuna started to sail back to the warning track. And then it had a second life. And out it went. And the Phillies, on the strength of yet another late home run, have taken the lead 4-3.
0: Number two.
1: White Sox closing out the Astros in two, pulling away in the fifth inning.
5: Infield up for Houston. 3-1 pitch. Swing and a ball in the air. Left field and deep. Alvarez back. Turns. Looks. Gone. Chase Mydroth rockets a three-run homer to left center. And the White Sox have taken a 7-3 lead.
0: Number one.
1: In the Bronx. Yankees never trailed. They put the Red Sox away with a sixth spot in the sixth.
7: A 1-0. High fly ball, right field and deep. Abreu back. He's on the track. He's at the wall. He leaps. See ya! A three-run home run from Bellinger. And the Yankees have broken it open. Bellinger taking his time as he touches second base. He is soaking in the cheers of the crowd. He's not even at third yet. Touches the bag, headed for home, and that one might have put the Red Sox asleep. A big home run by by Cody Bellinger.
1: Red Sox see their season come to an end with a 9-2 loss to the Yankees. Boston manager Chad Tracy.
8: I thought they swung the bats great. You know, I think coming in with some lefties and things that we had, you know, I thought, I just thought they swung the bats extremely, extremely well. So, you know, both nights it kind of started to accumulate late in the game, but they swung the bats great. I mean, right now it's regardless of all the special things that happened in the summer, and there was quite a few, the goal is to win the World Series, you know, and that was, that ended for us tonight. So it's frustrating, and I don't, you know, there's a lot of things you can say, but in the moment right now, I think the guys only care that we lost, you know, and it's going to take some time to get over that.
1: Season's over for the Red Sox. Three of the four wild card series coming to an end on Wednesday. There is one series that will see a decisive game three, Phillies and Braves in Atlanta. Atlanta first baseman Matt Olson.
9: We've won games after losses all throughout the season. So obviously playoffs and you know, this is a win or go home scenario, but you know, we got to flush it. You know, they did the same thing last night. They lost and came back and won today. So it can happen. You know, hopefully we got a good crowd tomorrow and some good energy and play a good game.
1: We'll hear it here Thursday on ESPN Radio. Up next, the pitcher who wanted to stay in. It's ESPN Radio.
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0: center all night. The Red Sox turned to Sonny Gray with their season on the line in Game 2 against the Yankees.
1: 1-2. Driven deep to right field. Abreu back on the track at the wall. See ya! A home run for Garcia. And the Yankees take a 1-0 lead.
0: The baseball gods giveth, and the baseball gods taketh away.
2: Swing and a fly ball into right field. That hangs up for Harper. He's backing up. Backing up.
0: Like it's 2005.
2: The pitch and a swing and a soft liner to shallow right center that falls for a hit. Racing to third base goes Vargas in the throw to the infield, gets away from the Astros infield. Two runs score as Vargas comes around.
0: The Dream trying to close out the Mystics in D.C.
3: Opportunity for Washington to create a little momentum. Citron with two. Citron able to hit at the horn.
0: Plus, number one pick beat number one pick.
4: Two first overall draft picks tape their sticks and lace their skates. Hamilton, Ontario's Matthew Schaefer for the Islanders. Maple Leafs' Gavin McKenna. Fresh faces in a fresh season.
5: Brooke and Chase are talking right now. Yeah. What do you think the conversation's like?
6: Chase is probably talking about how good he is, and that's okay. He's my roommate. He's a big homer. But at the end of the day, remember, stay humble, kid. 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
7: 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Three of the four home teams winning their wild card openers on Tuesday, meaning on Wednesday, the visitors would have their backs to the wall facing must-win situations on the road. In the Bronx, for example, Yankees dominating the Red Sox in their opener on Tuesday. Game 2 Wednesday, New York jumping in front in the fourth with a Luis Garcia solo home run off Sonny Gray. Then the key moment came an inning later in the bottom of the fifth.
8: Kind of a nervous silence here at the stadium. You could hear a little bit of a buzz.
9: Runner goes. 3-2 is grounded through the right side for a base hit. It's a single for Rice. The throw comes in to score, and the Yankees have runners on the corners with two outs in the bottom of the fifth. That base hit knocks Sonny Gray out of the game. That's the urgency of this game. He can't afford to have Gray pitch out of it, which he would allow him to do in a regular season game. Is up for second guessing if it doesn't work out. Eric Miller comes on to face Cody Bellinger.
10: I really don't understand this move.
9: 1-1. Line drive. It's a base hit to right field in front of Abreu. Scoring easily as well. Going to second is Rice. Bellinger gets a big hit in RBI single. And the Yankees

0: probably asked the guys, and they felt the same way. So I felt strong. I felt confident. I felt convicted. You know, I'm just going to – but what can you do, you know?
1: You mentioned being frustrated. Is that your biggest frustration?
0: I mean, losing, you know, the season ending. Yeah, I would have liked to have been trusted in that moment.
2: Sonny Gray leaves the game. Red Sox give up one in that inning. They were in a 2-0 hole after five. They get one back on a Wilson Contreras home run in the top of the sixth. 2-1 game there, but then came the bottom of the sixth.
3: The 2-2. Lined into right center field. It's going to find grass, a base hit. Cutting over is Rafaela. He'll fire the ball in. Scoring easily is Jones. It's an RBI single for Lombard. And the Yankees lead 3-1. The 1-0. High fly ball, right field and deep. Abreu back. He's on the track. He's at the wall. He leaps. See ya! A 3-run home run from Bellinger. And the Yankees have broken it open. Bellinger taking his time as he touches second base. He is soaking in the cheers of the crowd. He's not even at third yet. And he finally touches the bag, headed for home. And that one might have put the Red Sox to sleep. A big home run by Cody Bellinger.
2: It would be a 6-run sixth inning for the Yankees. They coast from there, winning 9-2, taking the series in two. Yankees outscoring the Red Sox 18-2 in the series. Surprising to be so one-sided. Yankees manager Aaron Boone?
4: Yes. You know, as I said, kind of all year, but even going into this series, you know, that was a scary team to us, especially as well as they pitch. So for us to have the offensive outbreaks that we had here these last two nights and late, you know, credit to those guys. You know, that was, you know, very satisfying to play that well in these two games. And that's what it was. They played great.
2: Yankees close it out with a 9-2 win, Boston's fifth straight season without a playoff series win, their longest drought in the wild card era. Manager Chad Tracy pulling his starter early for a second straight game.
5: Same thing, we're trailing, we're struggling to score runs, and you have to, when you get in spots where you're struggling to score runs and you're already trailing, you feel like you got to be aggressive and go. So they're getting back to that top part of the lineup. They get a couple hits against them, see if you can put it out, and if you can put it out, you're, you know, kind of lined up to where we wanted to go, and that just didn't work. You know, with Crochet, Witt, and Chap towards the back end there, and they were able to string a bunch of hits, and we couldn't stop the bleeding there.
2: Yankees scoring six in the sixth inning en route to the win. You heard it here on ESPN Radio. Our crew, Michael Kay, Eduardo Perez, Tim Kirchen, back to the Bronx. Michael.
3: Well, thank you, Jay. So, obviously, the Yankees did what they had to do. They sweep the Red Sox, and it comes down to, and you've mentioned this during the broadcast, Eduardo, the Yankee farm system created a lot of players that had a big say in what happened, and the Yankees won because of pitching and timely hitting.
6: Does it remind you of the 90s a little bit with the farm system?
3: Yeah.
6: I'm telling you, it's really cool to watch, and this is guys that are getting prepared for a moment like this, and they're doing it in the biggest stage here in New York against the Boston Red Sox. The ability to get the big hits, the ability to slow it down, and then they develop pitching as well. Cam Schwitler coming a long way and embracing the moment and knowing that legends are made for October.
7: They outscored the Red Sox 18-2. Their starting pitching, which we knew was the biggest strength of this team, really showed up in Cam Schwitler and then Max Fried. But just as important, these left-handed hitters went 11-for-22 against the left-handers for the Red Sox. And offensively, that was the difference in this series.
3: Next up, the Tampa Bay Rays in the division series. Rays won 7, Yankees won 6 during the regular season. How do you see that matchup, Eduardo?
6: Well, last year it was Vladimir Guerrero Jr. who put on a show here. Will it be the Junior Caminero time to show what he can do to the rest of the nation? That's going to be interesting to see how they deal and how they face Junior Caminero and the rest of the guys there.
7: The Rays are the most fundamentally sound team in the American League. They play the game as correctly as anybody else. They will be a nightmare if they pitch as well as they can.
3: All right, that'll do it from Yankee Stadium. The Yankees sweep the Red Sox and win game 2 by a score of 9-2. And for Eduardo Perez and Tim Kirchen, I'm Michael Kay saying see ya right here on your home for every pitch of the postseason, Major League Baseball on ESPN Radio and the ESPN app. Now, let's go to Jay Reynolds in the studio.
2: All right, Michael, Yankees advancing to the ALDS. They get the Rays. They close out their series at home. Meanwhile, in Houston, the White Sox jumping out in the first.
8: One out, Andrew Benintendi, the batter, left-handed hitting DH. The pitch, and a swing and a soft liner and a shallow right center that falls.

0: chance for a hit. Around third, here comes Teal. Racing to third base. Goes Vargas in the throw to the infield. Gets away from the Astros infield. Run down by Brown over to the White Sox dugout. Two runs score as Vargas comes around. Benintendi to second. And it's 3-0 White Sox.
1: Benintendi at second, the 1-1 pitch. That ball is hit out toward right center field. That falls for a hit in the alleyway. Cut off by Smith. Around third, here comes Benintendi. An RBI single, Tristan Peters. And a four spot for the White Sox in the first, and still just one out.
2: Four in the first, Houston would pull back to within 4-3, but then in the sixth.
1: Infield up for Houston, 3-1 pitch. Swing and a ball in the air. Left field and deep. Alvarez back, turns, looks, gone! Chase Meidroth rockets a three-run homer to left center. And the White Sox have taken a 7-3 lead.
2: That would be the final 7-3 as the White Sox sweep. They win a playoff series for the first time since 2005. They'll get the Guardians in the next round. Chase Meidroth, the three-run homer in the sixth inning, spoke after the win with our Bradford Doolittle.
3: Chase, a huge three-run homer to break this game open and set you guys up. Take me through that whole inning from coming up and showing bunt to the double steal to your emotion you showed as you were going around the bases.
4: Yeah, that was good baseball around. You know, getting Acuna to third there was awesome. And, you know, after that, I was looking for something up, and I got it, made a good swing, and you know, I'm happy I could come through for the team.
3: All year long, people have been looking at you guys and saying, hey, they're a great story, but when are they going to hit their ceiling? What does this victory say about what that ceiling actually is?
4: Yeah, there's no limit. There's a lot of belief in this clubhouse and between the players, and we all love each other, but, you know, we like being the underdog.
3: And now you're on to Cleveland, a team you know well. Tell us about that challenge, and when are you going to start getting ready for it?
4: You know, we're excited. We're going to, you know, go celebrate this one, but, you know, we're excited for what's to come.
3: Thanks, Chase.
2: They face Cleveland as they did 13 times during the season. Over those 13 games, they were separated by one win and one run. SportsCenter all night, ESPN Radio, National League, Padres and Cubs in San Diego.
0: Here's Carson Kelly now, two down. Swing and a ground ball out to short. Bogaerts up with it on the first ball game. And the Padres have knocked off the Cubs, and they're moving on to the division series. They'll take on the Brewers as they sweep the Cubs in a wild card series. And the San Diego Padres looking formidable. 4-1 the final here in game two.
2: They move on for the fourth time in the last seven seasons. The bullpen and throwing 7 2/3 scoreless innings with four hits allowed in the series. You heard the game here on ESPN Radio. John Shambi, Doug Glanville, back to San Diego. Boog?
0: All right, Jay, thanks so much. Padres eliminate the Cubs and sweep this series with a 4-1 win in game two. And, Doug, this was impressive. You knew that Craig Stammen wouldn't be shy about getting to his bullpen. Nick Pivetta was okay, but he was very aggressive once his team got the lead, and he made sure that his ace relievers came in and closed the door.
5: Yeah, I mean, well, in terms of managerial, well done. Craig Stammen knew that you have one of the best bullpens in baseball, and they were absolutely on point. And he didn't waste any time, and why would you? You got all these high leverage guys you didn't have to use yesterday because they beat the Cubs handily. So they had a full tank to go in, and they could be aggressive early and get Pivetta out of there once he started struggling with command. And that's what the difference in what the Padres bring, because they have enough offense to get the big hits, the big pinch home run by Gavin Sheets, and the star power where guys middle of the order put some points on the board, so to speak. So this is the Padres at their best, and we've seen two games of beating a very good Cubs team that gets on base, and the Cubs could not figure out how to do that, and that's a credit to their pitching on the Padres side.
0: It's a Milwaukee team that does a really good job getting on base. They walk just like the Cubs do, certainly less reliant on the home run ball, hit the ball the opposite way a lot. It'll be curious to see how that approach is handled by this group of Padre pitchers.
5: Yeah, well, you look at what the Brewers do, for example. That's where they're going, and the Brewers like to hit behind runners and spray the ball around. It spreads your defense out, so I'm wondering how their defense will fare when you have to cover a little bit more ground. But at the same time, like, they also have the ability to hit the ball out of the ballpark, and Machado's shown that. A lot of these guys really put the power game on. Tatis Jr. lead it off yesterday. So This team has what it takes. They absolutely do. But they got to keep that run going, because now it's all about, like, every single pitch counts.
0: Yeah, there's no question about it. Dougie, this has been an absolute blast. Look forward to working with you in Milwaukee.
5: Absolutely. I'll see you there, man.
0: All right. For Doug Glanville, I'm John Shambi, right here on your home for every pitch of the postseason, Major League Baseball on ESPN Radio and the ESPN app. Now we send it back to Jay Reynolds in the studio.
2: All right, Boog, three teams advancing with wins on Wednesday. We will have one game on Thursday. That's because the Phillies, after dropping the opener of their matchup in Atlanta, were able to pull out a win over the Braves. Schwarber, Harper, back-to-back homers in the eighth inning and then in the tenth.
0: A lot of punch. Here's the 1-1. Swing and a high fly ball right field. That's it well. Backing up Acuna, turning around, and that ball is gone! Home run, Alec Boehm, to the opposite field. And here in the tenth inning, he's got the Phillies in front. Acuna started to sail back to the warning track, and then it had a second life, and out it went. And the Phillies, on the strength of yet another late home run, have taken the lead 4-3.
2: 4-3, the final, as the Phillies tie up the series, a game apiece. Game 3 coming up on Thursday. Our coverage, 7:30 Eastern here on ESPN Radio. SportsCenter all night. Atlanta Braves will see a decisive Game 3 in their series. WNBA, the Atlanta Dream, will not.
6: Shot clock turned off. And for the first time since 2018, the Atlanta Dream are headed to the semifinals. They have a date with the New York Liberty beginning Sunday in Atlanta.
2: Dream with a 93-75 win over the Mystics to take that series in two. Meanwhile, Arike Ogunbowale hitting a three to send Dallas's game with the Valkyries to overtime. And then
7: Ogunbowale gets it. Working on the bigger Kia Stokes contest. An all-time clutch playoff performance from Ogunbowale. Her 42 points tying a WNBA playoff record.
2: She would finish with 45. That's a WNBA single-game playoff record. Wings a 108-100 overtime win over the Valkyries. That series is tied at one. 108 points tied for the most in a playoff game in Dallas team history. Straight ahead, they admitted they were at fault. SportsCenter All Night continues. It's ESPN Radio.
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1: 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ESPN insider Adam Schefter.
2: Rams head coach Sean McVay said he expects that Puka Nacua

0: He also said that the NFL has informed him that Josh Wallace should not have been called for the defensive pass interference that helped decide Sunday night's game in Denver. I'm sure that made Sean McVay feel much better to hear that from the NFL today. And the NFL told McVay, in his words, that it should not have been called DPI.
1: That play came on 3rd and 6. Denver wound up with 1st and goal. The 7 Broncos scored on the drive, took the lead, and we know how that wound up. ESPN analyst Adam Thielen, Andrew Hawkins, Dan Orlovsky.
2: So the Rams have 2 losses. One of them is in Australia, which could come back to bite them. Week 18 could be on the line. Division plays that on. Now they have a loss when the NFL says, hey, that one's on us. Not great.
3: I've had that happen a couple of times in my career where the next day they come back like, well, we should have called that a flag. I'm like, don't even tell me that.
2: Yes.
3: Because I don't want to know that, because that would have changed the game. Just like that play, right? Yep. That changes the game. It's like you can't say that the next day and expect us to be like, oh, awesome. Now we know.
4: Hawk, should we go back to like the whole video replay and look at these plays? Because we've had a few that have been game deciders. I'm curious what you think about that.
5: It's tough because you could do it for every single play.
4: True.
5: Every play you can review, you will find a penalty. Yeah. You will find a foul that changes the fabric of the game. So you have to rely on the referees and the people that are in place for it. It just sucks, to Adam's point, when those kind of things happen and they determine a game and ultimately could determine a season.
2: Yeah. In that moment, you know, there's 6 clips in that game where you could have called the same pass interference that they don't.
4: Yeah.
2: We see the one that they do, and it's obviously tremendous impact on the game.
1: Rams hearing from the league doesn't do them any good in hindsight. SportsCenter All Night, ESPN Radio.
6: It didn't get done. It didn't happen. That's really just old news for me now. It's mainly just focus on what I got ahead of me and just really just getting back to 100%.
7: It seemed like you were non-committal. We talked last time about if you would play without a contract. Now that one has not gotten done, are you planning to play when you're healthy?
6: Yeah, definitely.
1: Took a lot of time. It was contentious. It was a standoff in Pittsburgh. Steelers and Joey Porter are now parting ways. Porter is en route to the Dallas Cowboys. Pittsburgh on Wednesday agreeing to trade Porter to the Cowboys for a 2027 sixth rounder and a second rounder in 2028. Marks the end of a saga that stretched through the Steelers offseason as he was sidelined awaiting the extension, but he's also sidelined by a back injury. Steelers in the spotlight on Thursday.
8: SportsCenter All Night. Thursday night preview. Steelers at Browns.
9: The Steelers had an impressive win over the Bengals on Sunday. It's a short week for Pittsburgh. They faced the Browns on Thursday night. And the Steelers offense showed explosiveness on Sunday, which they had lacked in their first 2 games of this season.
5: Aaron Rodgers didn't have to bear the entire responsibility for production in this game. And even the receivers, now you're calling plays to help your quarterback, who had some dimes out there.
1: Yeah.
5: And the receivers, who, again, have another step to take, were much better than they were in the first 2 weeks.
10: Empty set for Rodgers. Gets a snap. Back to pass. Looking, floating left and deep. Has a man down there. It's Roman Wilson. And he's in for a Pittsburgh Steelers touchdown.
11: We have not had the best performance on Thursday nights. I think we're trying to turn a new leaf and get this W on a Thursday and enjoy that long weekend. But we got to be on our P's and Q's this week.
12: He said, the crowd don't like me. And I went, he can't name him the starter. He's mentally out of it. He ain't ready to play. Excuse me. I'm sorry. He was ready to play. Coach knows. He knows his team better than me. He made Deshaun Watson the quarterback. Deshaun Watson's playing well.
10: Watson looks left. Deshaun up in the pocket. Deshaun throws. End zone touchdown! Harold Bannon!
13: I'm not saying that the Browns are definitely a playoff team, right? But what Todd Monken has at least been able to do is give us flashes of Deshaun of old, and I think that's been encouraging.
14: We're super excited. You know, ultimately, you know, as a locker room, we just stay locked in, make sure we got our craft and everything that, you know, our game plan is, so we can go out there and execute at a high level. We're playing a very tough opponent, an experienced opponent. We got to make sure that we have all our things locked in going into that game.
1: 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Steelers and Browns for Thursday night. Speaking of Pittsburgh, Penguins were in action on Wednesday. Pennsylvania matchup against the Flyers.
15: They're back in the Flyers zone. Novak far circle to LaPierre near circle. A give and go from Malkin. Back to LaPierre at the hash marks. Up to Malkin near point. LaPierre inside the near circle. Malkin one-timer. He scores! Evgeny Malkin joins in on the fun with a power play goal. And it's 3-0 Penguins here in the second period.
1: Penguins Radio Network, it will be a 7-0 shutout of the Flyers. Penguins 7-goal margin of victory, their largest in a season opener all time. 7-0 shutout win, tied for the second largest in a season opener in the NHL all time. Maple Leafs can pass the Islanders. It's a 2-1 win for Toronto. First professional meeting between Matthew Schaefer and Gavin McKenna, number one overall picks in 2025 and 2026. Previously represented Canada as teammates in junior level competition. Toronto gets the 2-1 win over the Islanders in their opening night. Three teams moving on. That's next. SportsCenter All Night continues. It's ESPN Radio.
8: 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Tennessee came up short against top-ranked Texas in its conference opener. Now, the Vols look to bounce back as the 3-1 Auburn Tigers come to town. 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
1: Arike Ogunbowale with a record 45-point night as the Dallas Wings force Game 3 with the Valkyries. Penguins score 7. They shut out the Flyers. Avs score 8 and double up the Kings 8-4. Yankees move on, scoring 9.
2: The 1-0. High fly ball, right field and deep. Abreu back. He's on the track. He's at the wall. He leaps. See ya! A 3-run home run for Bellinger. And the Yankees have broken it open. Bednar sets. Up around his stomach. The pitch. Swung on and missed. And that'll do it. The Yankees win 9-2. They sweep the arch-rival Red Sox out of the playoffs. And the Yankees advance to the American League Division Series against the Tampa Bay Rays.
1: Yankees closing it out, pulling away, and winning it going away. 9-2. Michael Kay calling it here on ESPN Radio. Yankees outscoring Boston 18-2 in the series. Best run differential all time by any team through two games of a postseason series. Yankees scoring 6 in the sixth to put it away. Red Sox scoring 2 runs on 7 hits in the series. Cody Bellinger had 2 hits himself for the Yankees in Game 2. 2 hits, including a home run, drove in 4. He spoke with our Jeff Passan.
3: Cody, your night starts off with your father throwing you the first pitch of the game. The Red Sox season essentially ends when you hit that 3-run home run. Ben Rice gets walked before you. How are you feeling going into that at bat when that happens?
4: Honestly, with the way he's been swinging it, it was kind of in the back of my mind. I didn't know if they were going to do it. And then once I saw him put the 4 fingers up, you know, stay simple. Stay within my plan. Got a good pitch to hit there, and I should try to put a good swing on it.
3: The simple approach worked for you guys during this series. Boston's got a lot of left-handers, and Yankees left-handed hitters hit almost 500 off of them all series. How were you approaching their lefties?
4: You know, we have pretty good dialogue, pretty good plan, really good team over there. Our pitching did a great job of keeping the games close, allowing us to break it open there later in the game. So, you know, we just continue to play our game, and that was fun.
3: Division Series is next. You are very familiar with Tampa Bay, the top seed. What's it going to take to beat them?
4: It's going to be tough. We're going to have to continue to pitch. They got a lot of good arms over there, good lineup. They're a good team, and I think it's going to be a fun series.
1: Yankees advancing to the next series to face the Rays. New York went 6-7 against Tampa Bay this season. Where might Tampa Bay be vulnerable? Mark Toppin from the Tampa Bay Times.
5: In my mind, where I think the Rays are vulnerable is, you know, when they're going to face that high-end starting pitching constantly. Obviously, that's part of the playoffs. You're not facing a lot of number 4 and number 5 starters. You're not facing that 11th or 12th guy or 13th guy in the bullpen very often. It's, like I said, a contact-oriented offense. They don't strike out a lot, but they're playing the Yankees, and they just went through that gauntlet of those 4 guys in that 4-game series where they clinched in the second game of that doubleheader. But Schlittler, Fried, Cole, whatever order, that's pretty high end. Otherwise, the athleticism is going to still play. You know, you can still get bunts down, but it's just going to be that high end pitching, the 3 Neanderthal aircraft carrier type hitters at the top of the order in Diaz, Aranda, and Caminero. They've settled on that batting order. Hicks has been a really good bridge, but you know, how does that fare against the really high end starting pitching?
1: Mark Toppin. Earlier on, sources tell Jeff Passan, the podcast, Yankees closing out their series in 2 on Wednesday. So do the White Sox. As they get the victory over the Astros, they close it out 7-3 to take the first 2 on the road. White Sox winning a playoff series for the first time since the 2005 World Series. White Sox sweeping the wild card round on the heels of receiving that blessing from Pope Leo, the venerable leader of the Catholic Church, the leader of the White Sox, Will Venable.
6: I'm proud of the guys and certainly happy for them as they're, you know, probably the only ones in this country that believe that they could be in this spot, and they maintained that belief in the beginning of the season and went throughout the season, you know, maintaining that, and you know, they made it happen. You know, so it's awesome to get to this point. I can tell you right now that the group isn't satisfied with this. We know how tough an opponent Cleveland is, but. You know, we'll celebrate this one tonight and get ready to go for the next one.
1: Celebrating the win over the Astros, Houston's lost six straight playoff games dating to the ALCS in 2023. White Sox winning at 7-3. You heard it here on ESPN Radio. Roxy Bernstein, Greg Olson had the call for us. Back to Houston. Roxy?
7: Jay, the Chicago White Sox are moving on. They stunned the baseball world by getting to the postseason. Now they've swept the Houston Astros in this wild card series as they take game two by a final of 7-3. As the White Sox, using a four-run first inning, setting the tone, chasing Hunter Brown, sending 10 to the plate in the first, and then Chase Mydroth, the big blow, a three-run shot in the sixth to put it away. 7-3, they win it. And after three consecutive 100 loss seasons, Greg, the Chicago White Sox are moving into a division series where they'll play Cleveland.
8: I mean, it's just a completely different atmosphere than those 3 years. A bunch of young kids, rookies, that don't know any better, and they are out there not intimidated of the moment. The postseason is not too big. We saw that from Antonacci. We saw that from Mydroth. We saw that from the Montgomerys. They all stepped up in big spots, and they just played like they were playing baseball their whole lives.
7: What have you learned about the White Sox as you've seen this run toward the end of the year?
8: I'm thoroughly impressed with Will Venable, to be honest with you. He managed a bullpen game, which is very untraditional. Game one, come back today, manage the bullpen perfectly without his ace closer, and his just find a way of piecing things together, you know, putting together a good lineup, moving things around just a little bit, not very much, but I think it's more about the messaging that he gave these guys. Hey, you guys belong. You guys have been on this stage. This is nothing different.
7: They led in every inning of this wild card series. They scored in the first inning in each of the two games, and when Houston made a push, they hit three solo homers here in game two. The White Sox had an answer, and the homer by Mydroth sealed the deal. In a 7-3 win, they sweep this wild card series from the Houston Astros. For Greg Olson, I'm Roxy Bernstein, right here in your home for every pitch of the postseason Major League Baseball on ESPN Radio and the ESPN app as we go back to Jay Reynolds in the studio.
1: All right, Roxy, White Sox faced the Guardians. They faced each other 13 times this season. We're separated by one win and one run. SportsCenter all night, ESPN Radio, National League. Padres joining the parade into the next round. They jumped out early en route to closing out the Cubs.
9: Bogaerts back in. Second and third, nobody out. The pitch. Swing and a ground ball. Base hit right field. France is in. Merrill will stop at third. Bogaerts an RBI single, and it is 1-0 Padres.
1: Boog Shambi calling it right here on ESPN Radio. Padres go on to a 4-1 win over the Cubs to close out the series in two. Padres reaching the division round series for the fourth time in the last seven seasons. They outscore the Cubs 12-1 in this series. Xander Bogaerts after the win with our Aldin Gonzalez.
10: Xander, no team had a better record than you guys in August and September. You beat the Cubs pretty handily in this series. How would you describe the kind of confidence this team is playing with right now, the role that you guys are on right now?
11: I mean, the last year it was left a sour taste in our mouth, you know, with that tough series we battled head to head last year. We lost, but this one it came home, San Diego, so felt like we had an advantage, and we definitely played like that.
10: This Cubs team scored more runs than anybody in baseball this season. Your pitchers held them to one run in 18 innings. What was it like watching them go to work against them?
11: I felt like they got ahead a lot. They threw a lot of strikes, especially King yesterday. Nick had good pitches going today. He fighting a little bit with his command, but we got to understand he just came back from injury also, so he's probably not as sharp as the way he wants to. But when he needed some big pitches, he definitely executed, and obviously we know about the bullpen, man. Our bullpen is pretty special.
10: And Xander, for you personally, you really got going in the month of September. That has carried over into the first two games of this series. What got you going?
11: You know, just continue to work, try to swing good pitches, and try to help the team out in any way. I mean, it's a good feeling when you're able to contribute, for sure.
10: Brewers are up next in the NLDS. Best record in baseball this year. How do you feel like you match up? How do you like your chances?
11: I mean, you obviously definitely like your chances, you know, but I think we're going to enjoy this one tonight, and then we'll focus on them once we get to Milwaukee.
1: Padres allowed one run in the series, tying their fewest in a two-game span in the postseason. Padres advance. They get the Brewers, the team with the best record this season. What makes them different this season as opposed to a year ago? Adam McAlvey from MLB.com.
12: They are better than that team because last year they did not have Jacob Mizorowski at peak powers. He, remember, lost his rotation spot last September and was pitching out of the bullpen in the postseason. That's what propelled him into this season. It all started last year in the bullpen in October. So he is at the height of his powers. They also have a sneaky good offense, second in baseball in runs scored, despite hitting the second fewest home runs. So they're going to test the theory of whether you need to hit home runs to win October baseball games. Pat Murphy thinks they can do it, and they won that way all year long.
13: How much better equipped are they to handle the Dodgers beyond Jacob Mizorowski this year?
12: Pat Murphy has mentioned a couple of times the toll that the National League Division Series against the Cubs last year took on the Brewers. That was emotional for so many reasons. It's a club he played a ton, obviously, during the regular season. It's the Craig Counsell storyline when he comes back to Milwaukee. They welcome him every time very heartily and not in a very Midwestern nice kind of way. And, you know, then the way that series went, the Brewers win the first two games at home, lose the second two at Wrigley, and then have to win a game five, kind of all hands on deck. It was in every possible way super emotional, plus years and years of first-round postseason exits that the guys who had been there for a while, like Christian Yelich, certainly had heard about over and over. So by the time they got to the Dodgers, who, by the way, had their starting pitching all rested and ready to go just for this moment, a bunch of superstars all in order, the Brewers were sort of spent. Now, can that experience last year translate to better success this year? That's the hope, because they have a very young pitching staff that didn't all experience that last year. But you think of the hitters in this Brewers lineup, it is a lot of players who went through that last year. So how will experience translate to better results in those moments is going to be the big question for the Brewers, and if they do draw the Dodgers again in the NLCS.
1: Adam McAlvey earlier on the Sources Tell Jeff Passan podcast. Padres went 4-2 against Milwaukee this season, tied for the best record by any team against the Brewers. There will be one game in the wild card round on Thursday. It's a decisive game three coming in Atlanta.
7: At the big board in center, and that is a strike. And that is the ball game. They win it on an ABS overturn for strike three, and the Phillies eke out the victory. And what a victory for Philadelphia. 4-3 to tie this series. The Phillies pull it out, and there will be a game three in Atlanta tomorrow.
1: Kyle Schwarber and Bryce Harper go back-to-back in the eighth. Alex Bohm, a go-ahead solo shot in the 10th, and the Phillies pull out the 10-inning win. Phillies 6th. Team in baseball history to hit three or more home runs in the eighth inning or later of a playoff game. Phillies forcing game three. Dave O'Brien, Jessica Mendoza have the call for us. Back to Atlanta. Dave?
7: Jay, thank you very much. Terrific baseball game today. We've had back-to-back great games here in Atlanta. One for each side. The Phillies coming from behind. It looked like they were just about ready to cash in their chips, but that doesn't happen with the fight in Phil. Schwarber and Harper's huge home runs. Alec Bohm with the game winner.
14: You know, Phillies, it just feels like throughout the regular season, if you watch this team closely, that's when they played their best baseball, is when their backs were against the wall. So not only backs against the wall, going down 0-1, having to win this game to continue their season, but also in the game. I mean, you saw the Braves take the lead, kind of felt like that was the game. They were just going to be down. I think most teams would have been, but not this team, and not that their stars stepped up in the most.
7: You really feel that when you walk into their clubhouse, that confidence. Just talking with Kyle Schwarber earlier today, they've been in this spot before, elimination spots, that's part of it. But they also know how good they are and how they've won games so many times, particularly Schwarber and Harper with big home runs. You don't get any sense that they were questioning themselves at all today, even though they were down coming in one game to none.
14: Especially you saw some big strikeouts. I mean, they swung and missed pretty big in some of their at-bats. But you're right. Kyle Schwarber understands it takes one swing. Now his 24th postseason home run the most by any left-handed hitter in the history of the game. Yep. It just tells you the kind of player that he is. He set that tone. We give Bryce Harper credit for responding, but to me, it was Kyle Schwarber coming up and setting that tone for Harper to back him up.
9: It can take one swing today. Three did the job for the Phillies as they rally to force a game three. It's the Braves and the Phillies here on ESPN Radio. Tomorrow, we can catch every pitch of the postseason Major League Baseball on ESPN Radio and the ESPN app. Right now, let's send it back to Jay Reynolds in the studio.
1: All right, Dave. So, yes, we have one game coming up on Thursday as the baseball season does continue. Primetime game Thursday. Our coverage 7:30 Eastern here on ESPN Radio, presented by Gusto. We got ice. That's next. 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
2: 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Pushes it off the near side boards. Makar. 3-on-2 into the King zone. Makar the circle. Makar towards the net. Makar missed. Landeskog wide open. He scores! Oh, Captain! My Captain! Makar creates. Landeskog finishes. The touchdown is good. So is the extra point. 7-3 Avalanche.
1: Avs blow out the LA Kings 8-4, six different goal scorers, most in a season opener in franchise history. And when you get one of those lopsided games.
2: Word around the league is McKinnon, is he going to go? He tosses the glove. McKinnon's going to go and Frank Clark. Let's see what's coming here at the Dog. The Dog throws a right. Right by McKinnon. Right by McKinnon. Another right by McKinnon. Right by McKinnon. Another right by McKinnon. Oh, and down goes Clark. Nathan McKinnon is done with the funny business from Brent Clark. Mess with the Bulls, son. You're going to get the horns.
3: Are you kidding me? I mean, McKinnon's been as feisty as I've seen him. And he just gave it to Clark, and then he threw the glove off, mocked him into a fight, and absolutely cleaned his clock.
2: McKinnon absolutely wiped the floor with Brent Clark. Did not expect that.
1: Altitude Sports Radio. Avalanche have defeated the Kings in the season opener in three of the last four seasons. Won all three meetings by at least three goals apiece. McKinnon winning that one. Holy cow. And speaking of that.
0: Sports Center All Night.
4: Oh my goodness. 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
0: Today's top sound.
4: How good is that? Are you not entertained?
0: Number five.
1: Well, here we are heading into October. And you know how to make a Charlie Brown ghost costume? A pair of scissors and some bed linen. But the crowd in San Diego knew that. Boog Shambi on the call.
5: The 0-1. In the air, right field. That one back on its way. And out of here. As they chant, holy sheets. Gavin Sheets off the bench. He'll touch them all as he turns it around from Palencia. The Padres have a 4-1 lead.
0: Number four.
1: Record-setting night in the WNBA, and we saw it on ESPN. Dallas forcing a decisive game three and getting a record 45 points from Arike Ogunbowale.
6: On the inbound, they get it in the hands of their playmaker. Their leading scorer, Paige Beckers. Ogunbowale, who's been excellent.
0: Number three.
1: We heard the Wings going to overtime to force a game three in their series. Phillies go to 10 innings and force a game three with the Braves.
5: On a punch. Here's the 1-1. Swing and a high fly ball right field. That's it. Well, backing up Acuna, turning around, and that ball is gone. Home run. Alec Boehm to the opposite field. And here in the 10th inning, he's got the Phillies in front. Acuna started to sail back to the warning track, and then it had a second life, and out it went. And the Phillies, on the strength of yet another late home run, have taken the lead 4-3.
0: Number two.
1: White Sox closing out the Astros in two, pulling away in the fifth inning.
5: Infield up for Houston. 3-1 pitch. Swing and a ball in the air. Left field and deep. Alvarez back. Turns. Looks. Gone! Chase Mydroth rockets a three-run homer to left center. And the White Sox have taken a 7-3 lead.
0: Number one.
1: In the Bronx. Yankees never trailed. They put the Red Sox away with a sixth spot in the sixth.
7: 1-0. High fly ball, right field and deep. Abreu back. He's on the track. He's at the wall. He leaps. See ya! A three-run home run from Bellinger. And the Yankees have broken it open. Bellinger taking his time as he touches second base. He is soaking in the cheers of the crowd. He's not even at third yet. And he finally touches the bag, headed for home. And that one might have put the Red Sox asleep. A big home run by Cody Bellinger.
1: New York putting it away with six in the sixth. An inning after Boston manager Chad Tracy removed his starter Sonny Gray in a one-run game with runners at the corners. Four innings later in the clubhouse with the season over, Gray still wasn't over it.
8: I think I'm the best pitcher in the American League going through the order the third time. I think that's a fact. Yeah, I mean, I would have liked to live or die with me in that moment, but that's the competitor I am. And yeah, I think you can probably ask the guys, and they felt the same way.
1: Red Sox, along with the Astros and Cubs, had their seasons ending yesterday. The season will come to an end today for either the Phillies or the Braves. Phillies rally with two homers in the eighth, another in the tenth, forcing a game three. Atlanta first baseman Matt Olson.
9: We've won games after losses all throughout the season. So, obviously, playoffs and you know, this is a win-or-go-home scenario, but, you know, we got to flush it.
1: Game three coming up tonight. It's here on ESPN Radio. Our coverage starts at 7:30 Eastern. That's going to do it for SportsCenter All Night. I'm Jay Reynolds. It's Thursday, October 1st. Go ahead, wake up Billy Joe Armstrong. September's ended. Fernando Mendoza, 23 today. Evan, Candy, Michelle get us set for week four of the NFL this morning. Unsportsmanlike is next. It's ESPN Radio.
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7: We are at a sold-out Yankee Stadium. The Yankees could close the series out. The Red Sox are trying to extend it to a Game 3. Driven deep to right field. Abreu back on the track at the wall. See ya! A home run for Garcia.
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7: High fly ball, right field and deep. Abreu back. He's on the track. He's at the wall. He leaps. See ya! A three-run home run for Bellinger. And the Yankees have broken it open. And that'll do it. They sweep the arch rival Red Sox out of the playoffs.
6: Okay, welcome to the show. 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The highlights, MLB postseason, Michael Kay on the call. Yankees eliminate the Red Sox with another 9-run performance for New York, 9-2 over Boston last night. Of course, you heard all the playoff games yesterday here on ESPN Radio, presented by Gusto. You heard the Phillies and the Braves, where Philly stays alive with a 4-3 win. Late homer, Schwarber, Harper, Bohm, and a bad defensive play early for Schwarber does not matter. The White Sox eliminate the Astros. They advance to play the Guardians. The Yankees, we mentioned. The Padres eliminate the Cubs. Now you get San Diego and Milwaukee. A wild night in sports. You got a crazy WNBA overtime game last night. The Wings and Valkyrie tied at 1-1 now, going to a Game 3. The Dream eliminate the Mystics. We've got that going on. Smalls is a game changer. She'll explain that in a second. CeCe got a night's sleep finally after his son. Oh, I lied. Hello, Michelle. It's Mom and Chris Canty. Evan Cohen with you. Good morning.
11: What are you talking about? I got a night's sleep.
6: You didn't.
11: You assumed.
6: You
11: with an 8-month-old, you would assume that he's going to sleep through the entire night?
6: Well,
11: you assume wrong, sir.
6: Uh-oh.
11: You know what happens when you assume?
20: Oh, no.
6: Oh boy.
11: You
6: oh,
11: make
6: boy.
11: A out of you and me.
20: That's true.
11: It's a bad assumption. Now, last night was not as bad as Tuesday night, but he still got up in the middle of the night, and guess who has to go? It's daddy. And so I had to go and I had to bribe him with a bottle. Nothing crazy, just 4 ounces. Rock him a little bit, lean with it, rock with it, and then get him back into the crib. All in all, it took me about an hour. So he woke up at 2. I was back in my bed by 3.
6: 2 a.m.?
11: Yes.
6: All right, so you found out about the Joey Porter trade to the Cowboys.
11: Correct.
6: So that gave you a little pop on that. You probably.

0: women. So women doing some very, very cool things in our space.
1: Awesome.
2: That's awesome.
3: I heard a lot about it. A lot of praise for Smalls. So I'll avoid mentioning that. Okay.
0: Yeah, where were you? I thought you were going to be there.
3: I literally told you I was going to be at the after part of it.
2: Totally.
3: We're going to do this on the air now?
2: You didn't go to the event, but you went to an after party for the event?
3: I had a dinner for someone that was being honored that I know very well that I was invited to.
2: So hold on. If you know the person very well and they were being honored at the event, why weren't you at the event?
3: Okay, if we're going to do this, I don't know. Because I saw an invite, and it was not to the event. It was to the dinner after. And I thought the entire time I was going to the event until recently. And then I called the person. I said, I didn't ask to not be there. And she's like, do you want us last minute to get you in? I thought that's what I was here for.
2: So maybe you aren't as close of a friend to this person as you thought you were.
3: Oh, no, that was confirmed last night. Because I'm waiting around. Like, why am I not inside? I'm like literally outside waiting for the dinner. I was standing.
2: So you were hovering?
3: I was standing with one other.
2: Hovering. Yeah.
3: I was standing with. I drove home and then drove back in last night.
0: Very kind of you.
3: Well, why? I don't need to be kind to someone that has no, like, the biggest night of this person's professional life. You get to eat. I mean, that which is great and all, but, like, I thought I was there to honor the person. I got a Marriott, shout out to you. I got a Marriott hotel last night here in the city because I thought I was going to an event. I wasn't going to an event. I was eating dinner. And meanwhile, at that dinner, I got a frantic call from who? My son, who doesn't have a phone. Why? Because I arranged for basketball practice pickup because my wife's away for work. And my dad was a half hour late because we miscommunicated on the time of pickup.
0: Oh, no.
3: I said 9. He thought I said 9:30. At 9:24, I'm at the dinner. Not the event. I'm at the dinner. And my son's like, what's happening right now? I'm 13. I can't drive. And then I'm freaking out. I'm apologizing to the coach. Oy vey, it's Mir. Got home for the Yankees and great they won. Okay, anyway, Sonny Gray is one of the most fascinating individuals, I think, in sports. Do you remember when he was on the Yankees?
2: Yes, I do.
3: And he
2: was miserable.
3: And he hated it. There's no one that, like, a Mets fan and a Red Sox fan don't hate the Yankees as much as Sonny Gray hated the Yankees while on, am I wrong on that? He hated the Yankees.
2: Yeah, he hated the Yankees.
3: They hated him.
2: Yankees fans hated him, and I'm not sure how the players in the clubhouse felt about him either.
3: Okay.
2: It was awful watching Sonny Gray pitch. It was like pulling teeth.
0: Mm.
2: It was miserable because he's one of those pitchers that likes to nibble around the zone. He's got like 6 or 7 pitches that he uses. It's ridiculous.
3: Yeah, he's good.
2: He's really good. Don't get me wrong. He's a really good pitcher.
3: Just not for them.
2: But it's not good watching Sonny Gray pitch.
3: So
2: it is not a thing of beauty.
3: So you
2: it is miserable.
0: It's a Tums outing.
2: It's awful.
3: It's a good one. You had this amazing game with the Phillies, these late home runs, Schwarber and Harper and Boehm in the 10th, and like all the drama. All right, White Sox, Astros kind of gave you no drama over the last two games, and Astros are done. Terrible World Series pick by me. Shout out to the White Sox who come back from the dead over the last few years.
2: It's a beautiful thing but to see the Astros out.
3: So
0: it really is.
3: Sonny Gray is in a 1-0 game pitching for the Red Sox in an elimination game. He's taken out in the 5th inning, down 1-0, 2 outs, runners on 1st and 3rd against Bellinger. It gets taken out of the game by Chad Tracy, now the full-time manager for the Red Sox. Well, right after that, Bellinger knocks in a run. It's 2-0. The Yankees go on, 6 runs in the 6th. Sonny Gray post-game was not thrilled that he was pulled from this game.
4: I think I'm the best pitcher in the American League going through the order the 3rd time. I think that's a fact. I would have liked to live or die with me in that moment, but that's the competitor I am, and I think you can probably ask the guys, and they felt the same way. So I felt strong, I felt confident, I felt convicted. I'm just gonna. But what can you do? You know.
3: Okay, I want for clarification purposes. Can we all agree on what he said there? Did he say he's the best pitcher in the American League at going through the order the 3rd time?
2: Correct.
3: Okay.
2: Yes.
3: Just to be clear, because you could hear that. When I first heard it, I'm like, wait, is he claiming he's the best pitcher in the American League?
2: No.
3: He just means statistically going through the order for the 3rd time.
2: He has no claim to being the best pitcher in America.
3: The
2: guy he saw the night before.
3: That's the best pitcher
2: in the American
0: 100%.
2: League. There's no question about that.
3: So they get bounced. One of the weirdest seasons ever because they stunk early. They come back late. They fire Alex Cora, who's a legendary manager for them. Probably be the Phillies manager next year if they don't win this year. Did they make the right move? The

0: wrong move? And
1: I don't know, they didn't make the right move. And the guys on the call said it in real time.
0: Oh, Eduardo Perez did an amazing
1: job. This is one of those decisions that if it works out, you're a genius. But if it doesn't, you're a scapegoat. That's what happened last night. And the Yankees have been bashing left-handed pitching from the Red Sox. They were 11-22 in this series against left-handed pitching for the Red Sox, which would be counterintuitive because the Yankees went with a lefty-heavy lineup. But if you knew how yesterday went, and that's fresh in your mind, the whole point of this thing had to be for Chad Tracy run prevention, because your offense wasn't producing at the level of the Yankees' offense, right? You had gone 14 innings in this wild card series without scoring a run. And meanwhile, you see the Yankees put up a 9 spot in the first game. And so you got to think, even though you got runners at the corners, no outs in the fifth, is Sonny Gray my best option for getting out of this? Yes. Clearly it was. Turning to the bullpen when you did, not the best move. Turning to Garrett Crochet in the sixth inning after he hadn't pitched in, 45? Definitely not the right move. So, yeah, I mean, it was a bad look for Chad Tracy. It was the wrong decision, and it led to his team, by and large, being non-competitive in this series. I don't think there's any doubt about that. Now, did they help their skip, the Red Sox? No. They didn't hit, and you have to find a way to be able to hit. But good pitching always beats good hitting, and that's the difference in this Yankees team this postseason as opposed to years past. When you look at the staff, when you look at the pen, you feel damn good about what they're bringing to the party.
2: So how do you feel about your squad now moving forward? They handled business against their hated rivals. We, as you know, as you just said, pitching is what carries teams through the postseason, and the Yankees certainly have the arms to do it. How are you feeling about it? Put up 9 twice? The offense is clicking?
1: I mean, listen, I feel good about it. Schlittler had 10 strikeouts. They blanked him in the first game, and then yesterday Freed comes out there, and he has a quality start. 6 innings pitch, only gives up 3 hits, 1 earned run. I mean, that's pretty good. That's pretty good. Moving forward, you got Garrett Cole and Carlos Rodon. I feel good about where the Yankees are at. Now the only question is, are they going to be able to get reinforcements? Are they going to be able to add some more right-handed hitting to go up against the Rays? Is Aaron Judge going to be ready? That's the biggest question, because you're going to need him if you think you're going to get past the Rays.
0: Yeah, if you're a Yankee fan, I think you got to feel great right now. I
2: mean, have to.
0: Judge, Cole, and Stanton weren't in this series, right, basically. I mean, I know they were there, but you get what I'm saying. They weren't in this series. If you're a Padres fan, you got to feel great because you had a pitcher by committee basically last night, a bullpen game in essence, and you sweep the Cubs. I mean, Craig Counsell, let's be fair, his former team, and David Stearns for that matter. Counsell and Stearns, best manager, general manager combination in baseball, people said forever, with the Brewers. They replace both of them, get better. Stearns is home, don't I know, as a Mets fan, and Counsell's now home
1: with
0: the Cubs after 2 games.
2: Right.
0: And home's in Wisconsin, so he could watch the Brewers play. So you got to feel good if you're the Padres, and you got to feel great if you're the Yankees. The only team that advanced, that I don't know how you're supposed to feel, you're having your advance, I don't know the litmus test, is the White Sox, because the Astros... For the Astros, stunk this year.
2: For them,
0: at 81-81. So I think if you're the Yankees, you are pumped up about what you could do. Same thing with the Padres. White Sox to be determined, because I don't know that the Astros are good. And if the Phillies come back and win this series, the way they hit home runs late, I know Pat will be asleep during it, because that's now his move, is to sleep during a team. You watch 162 games, but sleep during the playoffs. There was some life yesterday late, was there not?
2: Absolutely.
1: The thing I hate, though, as a Yankees fan, man, you're going to have the two best teams in the American League in the DS with the Yankees and the Rays. Why are we not seeing that in the CS? I hate that. I hate that.
0: You want reseeding, basically?
1: Yeah, I mean, it's you play all of the teams enough, so I hate the fact that we don't get that in baseball. I understand why they do it in football, because you don't have a chance to play everybody in your league. You don't have a chance to play everybody in the sport. But in baseball, they do. I don't understand why we can't reseed once we get to the postseason. It just doesn't make any sense to me. Because, listen, as a Yankees fan, I want to have a build in the drumbeat throughout the postseason leading up to the big moment when you have the best two teams in the league on a collision course to play for it all to get to the World Series. I don't understand why it's in the DS. It should be in the CS.
0: Tonight, 8 p.m. Eastern, Game 3, of course, between the Phillies and the Braves. You'll hear it right here on ESPN Radio. MLB postseason on ESPN Radio. Catch every pitch of the postseason action on ESPN Radio, ESPN app, presented by Gusto. You got tonight. You want to do DraftKings? You want to get three games parlay tonight? How about the three games going on after 8 p.m. Eastern tonight? You've got MLB, the one I just mentioned, in Philly and Atlanta. Mm-hmm. You've got the NFL with the Steelers and the Browns. And you have Game 3 tonight, Fever Aces, Elimination Game WNBA. That's not a bad little three.
1: So are you putting together the pick of the day for me? I like it.
2: Doing the work for you.
1: I like it.
0: Get into it. Do a little nap in the afternoon.
1: Equinox, Evan Cohen getting active.
2: A lot happening.
1: I'm with it.
0: Huge trade in the NFL. We'll get to that after CCS this about DraftKings.
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0: And two, we are presented by Progressive Insurance. Late last night, a trade went down in the NFL. A trade that was hinted at by one of the teams for a while. And that would be the Dallas Cowboys trading for cornerback Joey Porter Jr. from the Pittsburgh Steelers. The Steelers on Wednesday night agreed to trade Porter to the Cowboys for a 27 sixth round pick and a 28 second round pick. Sources told ESPN, of course, there was the guaranteed money dispute with Joey Porter Jr. and the Pittsburgh Steelers. The Dallas Cowboys had been hinting at the idea of we'll add if there's someone to add. We'll go out there and use draft capital if there's someone to add. There's nothing more dangerous than an old man with money was the quote from Jerry Jones. CC, what did the Cowboys get here in Joey Porter Jr.?
1: Well, they got somebody that can lock down when it comes to being able to cover receivers man-to-man. I got to be honest, looking at the Cowboys secondary and their depth chart, Joey Porter Jr. may well step in and be the best player in that secondary. He's that good, right? And so I think the Dallas Cowboys had to find a way to try to upgrade on the defensive end. And their biggest needs were edge rusher and secondary. Now, Siobhan Revell and Kobe Durant had some injuries that they sustained in the early goings. Those aren't expected to be long term, but with guys in the back end being nicked up, it created even more urgency for the Cowboys to make a move in that aspect of their team. So I like the decision to go after somebody like Joey Porter Jr. He brings an aggressiveness. He brings a swagger. We know who his daddy was. We know all of the things that come along with that in terms of the culture, the attitude. The Dallas Cowboys need that on the defensive side of the ball. And so this is why Jerry Jones got aggressive and gave up a second round pick in 2028 in order to acquire JPJ.
2: He's also probably looking at the landscape of that division and saying, if we're going to be aggressive, now's the time to do it. First couple weeks of the season, all these teams are finding their rhythm, but you have the Giants, who have their quarterback, who's lost for the season, unfortunately, and you have the Commanders with Jaden Daniels banged up. I know that they just won a game, but how sustainable is that, and how good are they going to be?
1: Yeah.
2: Meanwhile, while the Eagles are sitting there at 2-1, there's questions about the offense. There's questions about that team. So Jerry's probably looking at the Cowboys and saying, I felt great about my squad heading into the season. Through the first 3 weeks, are there areas of improvement? Sure. But if I can go out there and remedy some of that, if I can help this team, I think we might have a pretty good shot to win the division.
0: You think his back is going to magically feel better for Sunday?
1: Well, listen, you're not trading what the Cowboys traded for him if they don't believe that they can get him on the field. Because they need bodies at this point. Now, based on the reporting around this, it doesn't sound like a deal is imminent. But I got to imagine if you're Joey Porter Jr., this is a situation where if you're agreeing to go to the Dallas Cowboys and you've been holding out essentially or holding in with the Pittsburgh Steelers because of money, that there is some type of framework that's in place that makes you feel more than comfortable with stepping on the field right now for them. So I got to believe that Joey Porter Jr. is going to play sooner rather than later.
0: Well, and this Sunday, I mean, Cowboys-Texans is such a big game already. It's like a life on the line game for the Texans.
1: Yeah.
0: And a what the hell were you talking about all offseason Cowboys players game if they lose? Like, if you way more interesting. Like, tonight, and we'll get to all of this, but speaking of the Steelers, tonight, the Browns and the Steelers. Insanely interesting if you project wins for both teams and then connect dots, right? Like, oh, imagine if they win, what happens? This game, Cowboys Texans, which Porter may or may not play in. If you project losses for both teams and the Texans start 0-4, you can't then revert back to, well, they started 0-3 last year. Cool. They're 0-4 this year. Cowboys 1-3, and it's like, all right, well, you're 1-3. yeah, the Eagles may not be as good as you thought they were initially, or I thought they were, because their defense. They have the Rams this weekend, so that's theoretically tough. Giants are without a starting quarterback in Jackson Dart, so maybe you still have a path. But at 1-3, and as Adam Schefter just tweeted out, the Cowboys now have two players they traded for to want lucrative extensions, Joey Porter Jr. and George Pickens, both of whom are represented by Micah Parsons' agent, David Mulligetta. Mm. That's his name. David Mulligetta.
1: Jerry Jones gonna know that name.
0: That's where I'm going. So when you're saying, CC, that there's likely a wink-wink deal, then I also have to assume progress has been made between Jones and Mulligetta. And if progress has been made between Jones and Mulligetta, then I have to ask, why couldn't they do that a few years ago? Because are they actually better off without Micah? Because all of this stems from, we're going to remove Micah, and then get all these pieces, whether it's Quinnen Williams, whether it's Kenny Clark, and now Joey Porter Jr. Are the Dallas Cowboys better with multiple defenders versus the one great defender?
1: Well, I've been saying that for years now. I thought that the Dallas Cowboys should move on from Micah Parsons and try to spread those resources across the rest of the roster. Now, we'll see what ends up happening. We'll see who ends up being right. Both teams right now don't look great if you're looking at the Packers and the Cowboys. So we'll see who wins when it comes to the Micah Parsons trade. But this is a big chip for the Dallas Cowboys. This is really important to be able to add a player like Joey Porter Jr. The Dallas Cowboys this season, they've given up 7 passing touchdowns already, right? There are only 3 teams in the NFL that have given up more passing touchdowns. Joey Porter Jr. has not allowed a passing touchdown into his coverage since week 8 of 2023.
2: Ooh.
1: Yeah, that's over 1,000 snaps in coverage.
0: 1,000.
1: It's by far the longest streak in the National Football League right now. So that's what you're adding. He allows just a 55.9 passer rating into his coverage. So that's what the Dallas Cowboys are getting in theory.
0: So if they max out ability, not only money, if they max out the ability of Joey Porter, the ability of Quinnen Williams, the ability of Kenny Clark, that is more valuable to a defense than the singular maxing out of effort and ability of Micah Parsons.
1: Well, here's the thing, Ev. I don't even know how you would try to quantify that beyond winning football games. That's all that matters.
0: Well, right now they did more winning with Micah than without him.
1: But my point is this. Can Joey Porter Jr. help you move this defense forward from what we saw in Brazil in week 3?
0: Okay, that's a great question. I know you hate the hypotheticals you can't prove, but I'll throw it this way.
1: But I mean, that's what's fresh in Jerry Jones'
0: mind. If he's defending Zay Flowers. If he's defending, now they're not in man, they were in zone. Well, so
1: they were in man, that's the problem.
0: No, they weren't in man.
1: They should have been in zone.
0: Yeah. But if he was the one defending Zay Flowers.
1: You feel a lot better about your chances.
0: They're 2-1.
1: And I guess that's the point, though. When you have Joey Porter Jr. and you can put him on opposing team's number one receiver, you know, you have a better chance of being able to stop moments like that happening.
0: Got it. So while Jerry Jones has been hinting at this for a while, there's an argument simultaneously, this was planned for a while, and reactionary off of Sunday. Because he doesn't want to see that again.
1: Well, I mean, listen, I said this for weeks, that this is somebody that should be on the Cowboys' radar, along with the Detroit Lions. Like, right, I said Joey Porter Jr., amongst other names that were edge rushers up front. It makes sense that the Cowboys would make this move.
0: Our guy, Harry Douglas, will join us. Freddie and Harry, coming up next. 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
10: 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You jolt awake and start thinking about fueling your gut? 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
36: 3-2, swinging a high, deep drive right field. Forget about this one. That is gone. Schwarber just destroyed it. Next pitch, swinging a high, deep drive right field. This one's way back. That one's gone. Bryce Harper going back to back with Schwarber.
37: Swinging a high fly ball right field. That's it well. Backing up Acuna, turning around. And that ball is gone. Home run, Alex. front.
0: 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See, the Phillies beating the Braves yesterday. 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But what Pat Costello, Philly fan, and Cam Pratt, Philly fan, just did to our next guest, Atlanta fan, is not right. 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Eastern. Get up, SportsCenter, First Take. He does it all, college football, NFL. And he's got his Braves gear on. And he's got the battle with Canty that we'll get to in a second with 5-Hour Energy. But, Harry, I want to give you the floor. Even I think that was wrong with what they just did to you.
1: Well, obviously, they have not learned from last week between me and Michelle Smallman. See, when you play with God's child the way they just did, he's going to get the last say. So I'm just going to leave it there. Be careful what you ask for. The Lord giveth and the Lord taketh away as well.
2: Trust me, guys. I messed with God's child last week, and it did not work out for my Green Bay Packers. I thought I was blessed and highly favored. Harry Douglas, clearly on a different level.
0: So what we learn here, what we learn is that there is a chance, if the Braves beat the Phillies tonight in the elimination game heard here on ESPN Radio, that at any given point, whether it's Friday, Saturday, Sunday, next Monday, who knows, Harry Douglas could pop in a studio, whether it's New York or Bristol. He's been in both over the last week, dominating the airwaves, and destroy those that destroyed him. That's what we learned, Harry Douglas. Is that not correct?
1: No, there's no maybe. There's more than that. You will see me tomorrow on the Sportsman Line. You will see me tomorrow.
0: All right. Well, we'll see you and CeCe. CeCe, the picks, 5-Hour Energy.
5: Oh, yeah. Come on now, Harry. We got the 5-Hour Energy Challenge. You know I'm Team Jelly Donut. I know you're Team Boston Cream. Last week, you got the best of me. You rolled with LSU. I went with Texas A&M. I was wrong in a big way because Texas A&M got blowed out. Who you got this week with our 5-Hour Energy Challenge? What's the college football team that needs to bring the energy in a bounce-back performance?
1: Well, that team that needs that Boston cream to live a dream is going to be the Tennessee Volunteers. They allowed 10 sacks last week versus the Texas Longhorns. They play Auburn this week, but it's also that offense, right? They didn't have but one explosive play, only over 20 yards. That was a touchdown to Mike Matthews. But then also, they only ran the football for 70 yards. This was a team going into that game that was just shy of 300 yards rushing each week. So they got to get the run game going again. They got to get the explosive plays going back, and they got to protect the quarterback, young Faison Brandon. So I'm going with the Tennessee Volunteers over the Auburn Tigers.
5: 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Harry, I love that one. That was a candidate for my bounce back pick. But you know, I got to only one place. I got to go with USC. After losing to Oregon in the backup quarterback, Dylan Riola, they knocked out Dante Moore, and Riola came in and lit him up. USC, if you fancy yourself,

0: your building, you better find a way to get a win. You can't go back-to-back losses in Southern California in embarrassing fashion. USC, Jaden Maiava, Lincoln Riley, y'all need to bounce back. Otherwise, y'all going to have some really tough questions to answer, and they start with your head coach.
1: And the thing about Lincoln Riley, they didn't bring him in just to be mediocre, not making $11.5 million per year. So you have to present yourself and hold yourself accountable for not being able to win big games consistently at USC. I understand you moved and you're in the Big Ten, but that's not an excuse. Every single week, every single year, that paycheck is going to Lincoln Riley. I'll say it one more time. $11.5 million. You're not getting paid $11.5 million to be mediocre at USC.
2: It's a very interesting thought because, correct me if I'm wrong, one of the reasons that he was interested in potentially leaving Oklahoma at the time he did was when Oklahoma was going to the SEC, the level of competition was going to be much harder for him to beat. And then he goes to the Big Ten, and now you have three straight national championships out of the Big Ten. I got to tell you, I didn't realize it was at 11.5. 11.5 is a big number. USC is a big program, and I think that that is certainly something to watch here. And I'll give you one.
0: So he's getting double-digit millions per year, and he's only had one double-digit win season in 5 years at USC.
2: And I don't. And I'm going to say something. I'm not trying to be disrespectful at all in any way, shape, or form. I'm just trying to give you my opinion. He's the second best college coach in Los Angeles. Bob Chesney is that dude at UCLA. I'm just telling you, like, he's that guy that I think is going to be awesome. He may be fast tracked to the NFL. That guy. That's how good that guy is. All right, Harry. Let's
1: agree with that.
2: You do?
1: Yep.
2: Let's go to NFL stuff.
1: No, that's
2: here.
1: It. I agree.
0: That's you know, the take.
2: I got the Harry Douglas vote. I'm good on that. I'll take it. All right, big NFL trade last night, Harry Douglas. Joey Porter Jr. goes to the Cowboys from the Steelers for a second in 28 and a sixth in 27. Your initial reaction was what?
1: Well, they desperately needed it. We've seen it this year and last year and the year before that. Secondary players, number one, they're dropping like flies. But also, you need guys who can cover and man coverage, but also have that orneriness about themselves, that physical ability. They can play man coverage. They can play zone. But they have that attitude that they're not going to let anyone catch balls on them. And I heard CC earlier, yes, he hasn't allowed a touchdown pass on him in a very, very long time. So this was a move I thought the Dallas Cowboys desperately needed within their secondary.
0: Yeah, I completely agree. I co-sign. But this move, Harry, puts a lot of pressure on Brian Schottenheimer and new defensive coordinator Christian Parker, because Jerry Jones is saying by making this trade and mortgaging future draft capital for the now that this team is talented enough to contend for a title, if they don't find a way to deliver, if they can't avoid more embarrassing moments like we saw down in Brazil in week 3, then somebody is going to have to pay for that at the end of the year. To me, that's what this move signals. Jerry Jones has pushed his chips to the middle of the table. And as I said before, at 83 years old, he ain't buying green bananas. If this coaching staff can't find a way to have the results that they're looking for in the regular season, to qualify for the postseason and do some damage once we get in the tournament, then all of a sudden we could see some changes in Dallas on the sidelines in terms of who's wearing the headset.
1: Well, yeah, one of the reasons why you signed George Pickens on the franchise tag is because you're banking on 2026 because you feel like you're talented across the board to be able to, number one, make the playoffs, but also be a contender, not just in the NFC, but overall in the entire NFL. And I would also say, man, this right here is kicking these head coaches butt left and right the last 2 or 3 years. Situational football has to be better within these head coaches, because you can't be losing games in the manner that the Dallas Cowboys just lost in Brazil because of situational football, CC.
3: Well, speaking of the Steelers, Harry, we have the Steelers and the Cleveland Browns tonight. The Cleveland Browns surprising a lot of people. They're sitting there at 2-1. Is what we're seeing from them sustainable?
1: Well, they're finding ways to win. And in this league, I'm never going to apologize for a team finding a way to win, because that's the ultimate goal when it's all said and done. But they have a chance tonight to go 3-1 within their first 4 games. And I'll tell you, there's nobody in America, literally no one, that thought the Cleveland Browns would be in this position right now, heading into game 4. So, you know, defensively, they've been able to get it done. Deshaun Watson has been good in spots. late drive for a touchdown last week was one of those, but also the defense had to stop the Carolina Panthers and get a stop. They did that multiple times. So they're finding ways to win. They ran the football successfully last week, and what Deshaun Watson is doing, if it's not there, he's utilizing his athleticism and being able to pick up yardage on the ground as well, too. That's adding to the run game. So, you know, no one's seen this coming, and you got to give Todd Monken a lot of credit because he's the only one that stood on the table for Deshaun Watson when all of us thought that it was the wrong move for him to be the starting quarterback. But he's also there every single day in the meeting rooms, on the practice field, and also talking to Deshaun Watson one-on-one. So right now it's looking like that decision is the right one, and I'm looking forward to seeing what we have tonight. Pittsburgh versus the Cleveland Browns.
2: Well, people are going to have to make the right decision with 5-Hour Energy. You guys go head-to-head with your picks your selections with 5-Hour Energy.
0: Yeah,
2: so, before we say goodbye for now to Harry Douglas, 5P to 8P Eastern, Freddie and Harry, make your case for why your 5-Hour Energy is the best, Harry, and then CeCe will do with his as well.
1: Well, it's easy. It's the best slogan in America right now. If you want to live the dream, you better have that Boston cream. What other life would you want to live?
0: Nah, you want to live that team jelly donut life. And here's the thing, Harry, I'm a simple man. I need simple things in my life. And this just tastes better than Boston cream. And here's the other thing, the efficacy of it. I need something right now that's going to help me power through them sleepless nights because I'm a parent of an 8-month-old boy. So this is what I use to get me ready to go in the mornings. 5-Hour Energy, and of course, the flavor of the jelly donut 5-Hour Energy is just supreme.
2: Well done, as always.
1: Now, Evan, let me finish with this, though, because I'm going to do this every week I come on. Listen, we love our amazing mothers, but once again, I'm going to give a shout-out to all the active fathers that are doing a lot of things for their kids and being present in their kids' lives and making sure you keep that steadiness and they're on the right path. So shout-out to those fathers once again.
2: Well, I appreciate it. I left my son at basketball practice and didn't arrange a ride home last night.
0: Nobody better than me. But Harry,
1: Evan, I'm not talking about you then, Evan.
0: Hey, Harry, I like the ride music, by the way. That new Kirk Franklin. I see you. I saw that.
2: Braves beat the Phillies tonight on ESPN Radio. Pat and Cameron have to deal with that. 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
4: 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It's an SEC showdown in Knoxville. Tennessee came up short against top-ranked Texas in its conference opener. Now, the Vols look to bounce back as the 3-1 Auburn Tigers come to town. 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
2: In the NFL last night, Cowboys acquired Joey Porter Jr. Steelers, 28 second round pick, 27 sixth round pick. Late last night, that trade, after a lot of the baseball was done, three of the baseball games done by the time this trade happened. I think three of the games I think were done at the time. I don't remember the exact, but the Phillies had beaten the Braves by then. White Sox had eliminated the Astros. Yankees had eliminated the Red Sox. Then that happens. Padres beat the Cubs and eliminate them. Late night last night, WNBA action as well. The Dream eliminating the Mystics and the Wings and Valkyries tied at one apiece. Arike Ogunbowale had 45 points in that game last night. Unbelievable. And tonight you got a game three elimination game, Fever and Aces. But you had this trade last night. We talked about the Cowboys part of it. What about the Steelers part of it now? Because they are a 2-1 football team going into what has become a pretty damn big Thursday night football game between the Steelers and the Browns. Why? No, not because they've played each other forever, but because they're both with winning records. And the Steelers have a winning record without Joey Porter Jr. playing a snap. They have extra ammo now in terms of the draft. May I throw out a theory?
0: What's up?
2: I think the Steelers should continue to tear off pieces while trying to win simultaneously.
0: Okay.
3: Seems counterintuitive, Ev.
2: I understand that. Aaron Rodgers and Mike McCarthy should be, in theory, good enough to get you to be respectable. I don't know that you should worry about a winning record, winning the Super Bowl, et cetera, because that's not going to happen. You're not winning the Super Bowl with this team. But you brought up, what if a team blows you away for T.J. Watt?
0: Yes.
2: And what I'm saying is, if they blow you away for T.J. Watt, you may be able to make that trade, and you may have so much ammo that you say, can we rewind? Is there a younger player available that we could? Like, why not churn on the fly here if you're the Steelers? I think what they did was smart.
0: So you want the Steelers to do what the Cowboys are trying to do right now?
2: Yeah, that's a good point. Yes. Yeah. Kind of churn on the fly.
0: I would be okay with that if they had a quarterback. That seemed like the biggest priority for the Pittsburgh Steelers in the now and into the foreseeable future. What's next at quarterback? They've been trying to answer that question for the better part of the last decade.
2: Does this trade get them any closer to that in terms of extra ammo?
0: Yeah, it's a second round pick.
2: Yeah.
0: That's significant. Now, you'd like to have it in 2027 as opposed to 2028, but the Dallas Cowboys are light when it comes to their draft picks next year. So, listen, it makes sense. Joey Porter Jr. wasn't going to play for you unless you gave him an extension. You opted not to pay him. The Steelers don't negotiate during the season. Mm-hmm. So the writing was seemingly on the wall. You weren't going to have his services. He wasn't helping your team move forward on the field. At least he could help your front office move forward in terms of the overall program into future years by being able to add talent with the draft pick. Now, in terms of what the Steelers are capable of doing without Joey Porter Jr., I said it before the start of this year, the ceiling for this team was the ceiling that they reached last year, which is a wild card round exit. That's the best that they can hope for. And I don't think that they're going to be capable of even getting to those heights this season. I just don't see it. So, yeah, this is a big game in theory on Thursday night because you're talking about AFC North rivals, but it's in name only. I don't think this is a significant game when it comes to trying to determine who are the contenders in the AFC. I don't.
2: So, Smalls, let me ask you this. Big picture, we take a step back, we listen to you. You are positive, Midwest Michelle, smile on the face. Let me see the good in this. give us the analysis of Steelers are actually going in the right direction with a trade like this and everything they've done. Can you, Miss Positive, do that here?
3: Well, let me try.
2: Okay.
3: Let me try here. Well, first of all, with Joey Porter, as CeCe said, you were in between a rock and a hard place. He was banged up, and it didn't seem like he was going to get any healthier without an extension or if he was going to go somewhere else. And as you mentioned,
0: it's amazing the healing power of cash.
3: It's crazy. I, too, could heal quickly with some cash. But they also, as you said, it's a matter of principle within the organization that they weren't going to negotiate. So they did what was best for them with this specific situation. You get some capital, you remedy something that you couldn't really deal with at the time, you move forward. But however, this is a team that won the division last year, and I know there were extenuating circumstances throughout the division with injuries, especially at the quarterback position. But you're sitting there at 2-1, you just beat the Bengals, you have an interesting stretch of football coming up here. You have the Browns, the Colts, the Bucks, the Saints, and then the Browns again, followed by the Bengals, who you just beat. Maybe they are thinking that they have a chance. Maybe they are thinking that with Aaron Rodgers and Mike McCarthy, what they saw last week versus the Bengals is the blueprint that Rodgers kept talking about. That he was saying, if everybody around me can just do their jobs, I can execute at the level I know that I can. And Mike McCarthy is saying, I put you in positions like we saw last weekend that I trust you in. I don't know if I buy all that, but maybe that is what they are thinking. That through 3 weeks, they're in a better position than maybe they anticipated. And why not try to go for it?
2: So, Smalls, now I have to bring in the negative. Well, either or. So maybe you want to choose the positive. The Pittsburgh Steelers, after the trade last night, are more likely to finish in first place or last place in the AFC North.
3: I have to say first place. Because I don't know if I can trust the Bengals. I certainly don't trust the Browns. So I would put them, best case scenario, competing with the Ravens for the top of the division. I think Baltimore is obviously better. The Bengals could ultimately be better than them. But where they sit right now, I would say closer to first than last.
2: CeCe, same for you.
0: I would say closer to last than first.
2: Why?
0: I mean, if the Ravens and the Bengals have their quarterbacks for all 17 games, I don't think there's a chance that the Pittsburgh Steelers are any better than third place.
3: But is that something that you're willing to put stock into?
0: That those quarterbacks are going to be available? Hell no. No.
2: Well, Lamar's on the injury report yesterday with the back. I mean, no. I assume he's going to play.
3: That's what I'm saying. If you're the Steelers and you're thinking, okay, if best case scenario for those two teams, they have their quarterbacks for the entirety of the season, that changes
0: but what
3: our
0: does that,
3: path.
0: But what does that get you, though? Okay, you win the division like you did last year. You got a home playoff game. Who are you beating? That's the thing. When we start talking about the teams that are going to be wild card teams, who are you beating?
2: Raiders are the only one, and that's so insulting what I just did. I'm acknowledging that. The Raiders, if they slip in, are the one team that you could sit there and say, making the playoffs is winning this, and the Browns, Raiders/Browns, making the playoffs is winning the Super Bowl for them. In theory, if they go to Pittsburgh for a hypothetical playoff game, you could see the Steelers winning 21-20. How about that?
0: Yeah, but I mean,
2: I'm not saying it's happening.
0: You could have said that last year with the Texans, and they lost, and CJ Stroud was awful.
3: Terrible.
0: So what are we saying? I don't understand why, if you're the Pittsburgh Steelers, I don't understand what you're doing.
2: We're unsportsmanlike.
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16: Here's something pretty disturbing I discovered while researching this podcast. This is what it actually says on the Los Angeles Police Department website. The site states that the Adult Missing Persons Unit investigates 3,200 cases a month, and 70% of those missing people are found or returned voluntarily within 2 or 3 days. It goes on to explain, and I quote here, "Since being a missing person is not a crime, police are given a very limited role while conducting these types of investigations." At the bottom of the webpage, it gets more disturbing. There's a section titled, "What if they never returned?" And here's the official police advice. In such situations, you may want to enlist the services of a private investigator to assist in your search. If you can't afford a PI, the police elaborate, quote, "Another option would be to contact the Salvation Army, which has a missing persons locator program." There is not a single sentence on the LAPD website that would lead a loved one of a missing person to have any faith that the police would properly investigate it. What the LAPD is basically saying is, if someone you love goes missing, don't overreact. They'll probably turn up unless they don't, in which case you should get someone besides the police to look into it. All this is my way of saying, if the police took missing persons cases as seriously as they do, say, bank robberies, I wouldn't have had to do this podcast in the first place and end up chasing a violent criminal halfway around the country. I'm Neil Strauss, and you can hear the full story of To Live and Die in L.A.
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0: Madness! All is madness!
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20: All right, Smallsy, here we go. Michelle's Madness on a Thursday that has
2: a little bit of everything,
20: if we're going to be honest. Thursday Night Football tonight. Steelers, Browns, check. We've got an elimination game in baseball tonight, of course, on ESPN Radio, presented by Gusto, between the Braves and the Phillies.
3: Let's
20: after
3: go.
20: The Phillies have the wild end of that game with all the homers yesterday. Check. We have a WNBA elimination game tonight between the Fever and the Aces.
3: Let's go.
20: Check. Okay. We have an NFL trade yesterday. Joey Porter Jr. going to the Cowboys from the Steelers. Check. And, oh, by the way, the Yankees eliminate the Red Sox. The White Sox eliminate the Astros. The Padres eliminate the Cubs. And today's a Jalen Duren deadline day for the qualifying offer
3: of
20: the Pistons.
3: Boy.
0: And really quickly, before we get to the Michelle Madness,
20: yeah.
0: As a show unit, what are we rooting for? Are we rooting for the misery of our two producers back in Vegas East, Cam Pratt and Pat Costello? Or do we want them to be happy that their team advances in the postseason?
20: Here's the tricky part about that question. If you listen to the show, first of all, thank you. Second of all, go back on the podcast if you didn't. The misery for Pat is them continuing the season. He's a Phillies fan that is actually rooting against the Phillies because he doesn't think this whole thing's going to work.
21: I'm back in, Ev.
0: Yeah.
3: What about Cam?
20: He's been riding with them. I know, but I'm trying to do the setup here for him, so I think it's fascinating. Now, I guess the best case is Phillies winning and then looking terrible in the next round.
3: I want the Phillies to win. It's better for us to have as many teams as possible that our show cheers for.
0: I don't mind Harry Douglas being able to come in and dunk on those guys.
3: He dunked on me enough last week.
0: You did it to yourself, though.
3: God.
0: You talk cash money before that game.
3: Because they should have won it. They are bad.
0: Well, apparently the Falcons had other ideas.
20: You know, they are bad. And she, by the way, she was ripping us behind our back in front of us yesterday.
3: No, I wasn't.
20: I heard you yesterday on ESPN Wisconsin with Kyle Wallace and Ben Brust.
3: Love
20: destroying the two of us.
3: How did I destroy you two?
20: Oh, they were so mean to me. They were dunking on me on Friday. I earned it.
3: I deserved it.
20: I heard it.
3: But I said, I hope come Monday, it's a different tune.
20: We'll see. Michelle's Madness. What do we have today, Smallsy?
3: Well, it's not just any Thursday, gentlemen. Today is October 1st. By the way, by the end of the week, we need to decide on our Halloween costume. We'll sidebar on that later.
0: Mm-hmm.
3: But it's October. It is scary season officially, which informed today's Michelle's Madness. Our topic today, our bracket, teams that should be scared of their quarterback situation. All right? In the spirit of October, that's our terms here. Let's kick things off. The number one overall seed, the Tennessee Titans. Mm. And I hate to do it, but I have to. The Titans are sitting there at 0-3. It doesn't look like they, or specifically their quarterback, Cam Ward, has improved much from what we saw last season.
1: If we're keeping the book right now, we ask.
3: That's exactly right, Cam. And it wasn't great last season. If they can't turn things around, they might be looking at a situation where they have to decide whether to draft someone else or stick with the guy that they drafted with the number one overall pick just a few years ago. So the Tennessee Titans sitting there with our number one overall seed versus our eighth seed, the New England Patriots. Mm. Drake May, what is going on there? It's clearly regression from last season where he finished second in the MVP voting and they went to the Super Bowl. We thought naturally there would be some regression because those were some tall heights that he and they reached, but it looks bad. He looks lost. Is it physical? Is it mental? We don't know, but Patriots fans are nervous about it. So, CeCe, are you going with the Titans or the Patriots?
0: This one's easy for me. I'm going with the Titans because...

0: contract extension for their quarterback, which team is more likely to sign that? Undoubtedly, New England. I don't believe Tennessee could sign a team-friendly contract extension for Cam Ward right now. New England would do that in 2 seconds and say, we'll just figure it out. So definitely agree with CC. The team that should be more scared of their quarterback situation, the number one seed, Tennessee Titans.
1: Our next matchup is an interesting one. The number four seed, the Washington Commanders and Jaden Daniels. He dislocated his left elbow in week two, was out last week. Marcus Mariota stepped in and as his backup and won the game. Dan Quinn, his head coach, says that he needs to see more from Jaden Daniels before deciding whether or not he plays Sunday against the Colts. But he's banged up this year. He was banged up last year. You have to wonder about his durability and the vitality of this team if he can't consistently be out there on the field. Versus our number five seed, the Tampa Bay Buccaneers. Baker Mayfield, also banged up, that thumb injury. He's going to be out at least 3 weeks. And this is after they just paid him big bucks. Evan, where are you going, the Commanders or the Bucks?
0: Yeah, I don't think there's any question. It's the Commanders for me, and I'll tell you why. So one of the worst things you want in life is a maybe. You want a yes or a no. You want clarity. You don't want an in-between. The Bucks have made it a yes. You may not agree with their yes, but their yes is Baker Mayfield's their guy. Also, I don't know what it is about this young man. There is something mentally prepared. This Jaden Daniels guy, I couldn't pick him out of a lineup.
2: Everybody's raving about it.
0: Oh, my. I see him at the presser, and
1: his presser was great.
0: This guy is unbelievable. Now, I don't know if he can play football, but he's
1: good
0: unbelievable.
1: Good composure, though.
0: Hire him as a CEO if he can.
2: In college, he can play.
0: Yeah, but I'm saying run your company if he can't play football. This guy is unbelievable.
2: You go hire him?
0: I may hire this guy. No, let's hire this guy. Anyway, so the point is this. I actually could see a path where the Bucs could draft a quarterback in the first round this year, Baker's still their guy, and have a succession plan. Unfortunately, the Commanders have a maybe because of Jaden Daniels' injury. Not because he's not good, but he's never healthy. So I actually think the worst situation, the scariest situation, would be Washington.
2: I'm going to go the other way. I'm going to say the Bucks, and here's why. Both of these coaches are on the hot seat. So I'm thinking about the prospective next head coach. Which quarterback situation makes it more attractive? To me, it's Jaden Daniels, and it's by a country mile. So I would go with the Bucks having the scarier quarterback situation.
1: Vegas East, tiebreaker.
3: Bucks.
0: They weren't listening.
1: Okay.
3: No, we weren't. That's why we said the Bucks.
1: The Bucks advance. Let's go to the other side of the bracket. Again, Michelle's Madness, teams that should be scared of their quarterback situations. Our number two seed, the New York Giants. Kind of similar conversation to what we just had about the Commanders and Jaden Daniels. Jackson Dart out for the season. Heading into the year, we worried about his health because of his style of play. And that Manning is out there. Arch Manning is looming. If the Giants lose games and they're in a position to pick, what do? Can you turn down the opportunity to add a Manning to the Giants if it happens? And are you worried about Jackson Dart's health long term? Versus the number seven seed, my Green Bay Packers. While a lot of what we're seeing from Jordan Love isn't necessarily his fault because he has no run game and no protection, he's getting paid $55 million a year. And if the Packers aren't good and he isn't someone that can help them rise above whatever obstacles that they face, no matter how dire they are, it's a lot of money you're paying somebody to not be an elite quarterback. CeCe, are you going with your Giants or my Packers?
2: I'm going to go with my Giants having the worst quarterback situation. And I know Jordan Love has been the focus of a lot of ire from Packers fans and people in NFL circles. Let me just say this. Jordan Love plays in the majority of the games all the time. I know he got banged up at the end of last year, but by and large, he plays in all the games every single season. And the Packers, when he plays, has a winning record. That's three straight years in a row, and he's won in the postseason. I would kill for that kind of consistency at quarterback with my New York Giants. The Giants have had 11 different starting quarterbacks post Eli Manning. So yeah, I think our situation is by far worse than what's going on in Green Bay.
0: I totally agree with CeCe because I have to be consistent to what I just said. I think the Giants are in that maybe. There's a reason that Dan Graziano did not like the move of J.J. McCarthy to the Giants, our ESPN NFL reporter. It's because of the fact that Jackson Dart, not based on play, but based on availability, has not solidified himself as 100% number one guy for the future in New York because he's not been as available as they would want him to be. CeCe said the point of the season for the Giants was twofold. Get John Harbaugh to make it his team, which I think he has, and to find out if Jackson Dart's your guy long term. Part one is already complete. Part two is a to be determined. You may not like Jordan Love that much, but the Packers are

0: convicted in their belief in Jordan Love. I agree with Stacey. Giants are more concerning.
1: The number two seed advances, but who will they face? Is it our number three seed, the Houston Texans, or the number six seed, the LA Chargers? Both quarterbacks 0-3 right now. The Houston Texans have to decide whether or not they're going to pay CJ Stroud. The Chargers, they love Justin Herbert, but he is the only through line for their inconsistency and lack of success, especially when it counts in the postseason. Evan, is it CJ Stroud or is it Justin Herbert? Which quarterback situation is worse?
2: Let me settle in right here because I don't know which way this is going to go.
0: Oh, this is an easy one.
2: Ooh.
0: It's an easy one for me.
2: Ooh.
0: It's definitively the Texans, and here's why. If they drop to 0-4, Monday's conversation will not be about CJ Stroud. It'll be about Davis Mills. We are going to get to the point of having the discussion as to eliminating contract extension talk for CJ Stroud. We're going to have the discussion, fair or not, and it's not like he's been terrible. Their defense has been worse relative to expectations than him. But we are going to have the discussion about whether or not he should be the starter right now, whether or not they should go Bryce Young and give him a little reprieve. What was their record in games that Davis Mills started last year? 3-0.
1: Oh.
0: I'm telling you, if they lose to the Cowboys on Sunday, there will be conversations as to whether or not we come up with a fake injury for CJ Stroud, put him on the IR, give him a little break here. Again, not his fault completely because he hasn't even thrown picks, but I bet you Davis Mills' name will be mentioned.
2: Correct me if I'm wrong, but this is about the scariest quarterback situation, including the quarterback room, right? Not just the starters. Well, yeah, then I think I'm going to roll with the Chargers because there is nobody that you're going to pivot to if you're the L.A. Chargers other than Justin Herbert, and right now he's in his head, and I don't know how you get him out of it. I have no idea. At least the one thing that I can say about the Texans is that they have a capable backup and they've kept their powder dry because they haven't extended C.J. Stroud. So they do have some degree of optionality. If you're the Chargers, you're locked into Justin Herbert. This is for better or for worse. And if it continues to get worse, then the conversations aren't going to be about anything else other than moving on from select members of the coaching staff. And it could be moving on from your head coach, Jim Harbaugh, if it gets bad enough.
1: Vegas East tiebreaker, Texans or Chargers?
3: It's the Chargers. They thought this was a Super Bowl coach quarterback combo, and that's crumbling before their eyes.
2: Yes!
0: All right. Okay.
2: Victory!
1: Well, let's go to our second round. Evan, which situation?
0: Titans.
1: Okay.
0: Like Titans Bucks?
1: Titans Bucks.
0: I'm adamant about the Titans thing. I hate that I'm adamant about it.
1: CeCe, Titans or Bucks?
2: He's right, Titans.
0: Okay. This is the number one overall pick in the draft, and we don't know if he's good at playing quarterback yet.
2: Well, here's the thing. He was so bad against the Giants. The mistake that he made just cannot be made.
0: I don't want to do this. I want this guy to be great.
2: Like, you love him.
0: I love the guy that
2: he built himself up, second heart to Miami.
0: And he comes off as miserable. Yeah. That's my kind of guy.
1: Well, who will Cam Ward in the Titans face? Is it CeCe's New York Football Giants or the LA Chargers, our sixth seed, the two seed or the sixth seed? Evan.
0: I'm going to go with the Giants. Everyone else is going to go with the Chargers. We can advance them. It's so obvious. CeCe. They're all going to go with the Chargers.
2: The Giants.
0: You are? Oh, wait a minute.
1: Whoa. Wow. Vegas East is stunned.
0: I thought you guys were all so passionate about what you just said about, oh my God, Super Bowl team, and they stink.
1: I thought you were going to go with the Chargers as well.
2: Well, here's the thing about the Chargers situation. It's bad, but it's not as if they don't have a pathway out of it or an off-ramp if they want it. It's what you say about giving up draft picks in the NBA. It's never a problem if you can recoup the picks.
0: That's right.
2: If the LA Chargers were to make Justin Herbert available, they could get a bevy of draft picks that they can then utilize to get another quarterback. Who the hell are the Giants trading in order to get a quarterback? If Jackson Dart isn't your guy or J.J. McCarthy isn't your guy, how are you going to find a guy other than continued losing?
0: John Harbaugh is their biggest asset, I think, by way of trade. So the Giants advance.
1: Giants advance, so we're going chalk here. It's the day ball.
2: It's what we just saw at MetLife Stadium.
1: Wow. That's right.
2: Is it going to be a monsoon, too? Do we get a monsoon and Michelle Madness?
1: I can't believe we have this matchup again. Which team should be more scared of their quarterback situation? Is it the number one overall seed, the Tennessee Titans, or our number two seed, the New York Giants? Evan.
2: Apparently any team that took a quarterback in 2025.
1: Apparently.
0: Not the Saints.
2: That's a good point.
0: Not the Saints. Tyler Shuck. The answer would be the Tennessee Titans because they at some point have to think, oh my God, did we get this thing wrong? The Giants are not thinking, did we get this thing wrong? They're just hoping, can we get him healthy for a 17-game season?
1: CeCe.
2: It's Titans.
1: Man.
0: Smalls, this backfired for you. That's your guy.
4: If we keeping a book right now, we ask.
2: Play the drop, yeah.
0: Smallsy, how do you feel about this?
1: I don't think you're wrong.
0: That's why you had him as the number one seed, but
1: the only thing that I can put a little bit of hope into is what we discussed with AJ McCarron yesterday, who's going to be the new head coach for the Rhode Island football team in the UFL. Great conversation. 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So maybe as the season progresses, we will see a better version of Cam Ward, and Brian Daboll will be able to work his magic with them. That's what I'm putting some stock into.
0: Someone thinks we got this whole thing wrong. We'll find out who that is and why next. We're on Sportsmanlike, presented by Progressive Insurance.
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0: Like here on ESPN Radio. ESPN 2. So someone thinks that Michelle's madness is all wrong.
2: Mm.
0: And
3: it's actually three someones.
0: Three someones think that Michelle's madness is all wrong.
1: Oh, I wonder.
2: Hold on. Okay. Not the actual bracket. Everything that was great.
1: Thank you.
2: The fact that who you guys picked, we believe, is completely wrong.
1: All right, let's hear it. Where would you guys?
0: Well, let's set up the bracket.
1: Go ahead.
0: Well, no, it's yours. I was giving it to you.
1: Our bracket for Michelle's madness this week, which we do every Thursday. It's October 1st. It's scary season, so we wanted to lean into that. But through 3 weeks, there are teams that should be very scared of their quarterback situation. The teams that were competing for the title, the Tennessee Titans and Cam Ward, and the New York Giants and Jackson Dart. And the boys here, Evan and Canty, chose the Titans, the number one overall seed. But Vegas East, you have an issue with that?
3: Yeah, there are two teams that should have advanced further, the Packers and the Chargers. But the Chargers should have absolutely won this bracket. They are by far the team that's the most scared right now. They're looking at everything they thought they had completely collapsing around them. I don't know how they didn't win this.
0: Because I don't think that they think what you think. That's a lot of thinkings. What I mean by that...
1: You don't think that they think
0: I think
1: what
0: CeCe,
1: you think.
0: It just clicked with CeCe immediately, actually. And he's like, you're right about this. Here's what I mean. And Cam and Nuno are saying the Chargers are a disastrous situation. The quarterback position is not what they thought it was. He's not going to be the greatest quarterback ever, all that kind of stuff. And they are in real trouble. I don't believe they think that. I believe that they think, we're going to figure this out here. It's going to click. We'll be fine. That's what I think from afar. I don't know how the Tennessee Titans, unfortunately, look at what they have at the quarterback position and think, we're going in the right direction. For example, if I said to the Tennessee Titans right now, straight up, you can only trade QB for QB from the draft that you drafted your QB. You could trade Cam Ward for Tyler Shuck right now. Would they do it?
18: Hell yeah, they would.
0: That's a problem.
3: And they would still not be good, so it doesn't really matter.
20: And they also have not committed anything to Cam Ward.
0: What does that mean?
20: They have not paid him a second contract. Like, they can, you know... Next year, they could have a different quarterback.
0: General manager,
18: yeah, but I mean,
0: gets fired, and another head coach.
18: But here's
0: fired.
18: The other thing to that point, Cam. It's not as if the Chargers can't trade Justin Herbert if they wanted to, contract and all. Doesn't matter. You think if the Chargers were to make Justin Herbert available, there would be any shortage of teams that would want to make a move for him?
20: Who's your quarterback?
18: You don't have one.
20: Exactly. That's a big problem. Well, okay, and then Jim Harbaugh gets fired.
18: But I guess my whole point is, you have one, and where are you right now? Nowhere.
20: Exactly. That's why the quarterback situation stinks.
3: That's why it's way scarier.
18: But you could actually get a quarterback if you traded Justin Herbert, if you don't like him, if you're not convinced that he's your guy.
3: Yeah, but the Titans don't even need to trade.
18: If you're the Titans, you have no way of doing that.
3: Yeah, you do. You're going to get the first pick. You're going to draft a quarterback.
0: The first pick, but you don't get the opportunity.
2: But you guys are also missing the other part of why. You guys are missing the other part of why we think the Jim Harbaugh part of this. Like you haven't been good. Like we assumed that you were going to be great when you got, and that like you were going to take him to the next level.
18: Yeah, they won 22 games over the last 2 years.
2: Yeah, Canty, he's telling Greeny at funerals that Justin Herbert is the guy I want to coach.
18: No. There was actually winning with Justin Herbert and Jim Harbaugh. They went to the playoffs in back-to-back years. What have we seen from Cam Ward?
3: They were in the playoffs before Jim Harbaugh with Justin Herbert. They're just the same team, but with Jim Harbaugh.
18: Okay. No, hold on. They weren't in the playoffs back-to-back years with Justin Herbert. That's not
3: they
18: true.
3: They were in one of the years, and they missed the playoffs and brought in Jim Harbaugh. So they're the same team.
1: They've been in the playoffs. AFC they haven't won playoff games, regardless of coach.
0: The Titans were in the AFC title game with Mike Vrabel as the head coach, and Ryan Tannehill as the starting quarterback, blew out that entire operation, that whole Rand Carthon v. Mike Vrabel thing, went out there, got new head coach Callahan fired. The general manager comes over from Kansas City, has not put the greatest team together. Oh, my God, they got all the bald coaches. They're amazing. Pat Costello is going to be on the staff because all the bald coaches are there, right? Not a good start.
1: Bald did not be
18: the last time the Chargers won double-digit games in back-to-back seasons, Marty Schottenheimer was the coach.
1: Damn.
18: God rest his soul. What are we talking about?
20: Like we're talking about 0-2 in the playoffs.
18: The situation is way worse. Way worse. You haven't had a modicum of success with Cam Ward as your quarterback.
3: Yeah, which is why it's not scary. Because if Cam Ward just continues to stink, they're just going to draft a new quarterback and start over again.
1: I understand what they're saying.
18: But I guess my point is, if the Chargers aren't convinced that Justin Herbert is their quarterback, if they continue to stink, they're going to have a high pick, And, oh, by the way, they have the asset of Justin Herbert if they want to get more draft picks in order to continue to build their team. I'm confused.
1: I guess I hear what they're saying about the scary factor with the Chargers being this. Yes, you've had success with Herbert and Harbaugh, but not to the level of success that is expected with the quarterback who is that talented and a coach who has won everywhere he's been. He's been to a Super Bowl. He's won a national championship. He's a good coach. Mm-hmm. The through line is Justin Herbert. And through three games, not only are they winless, he does not look like himself at all. Clearly, there is something amiss between he and Mike McDaniel. And I guess the scary part is they're not going to move on from him because of how talented he is, because of the skills that he has. But if it's not the coach and it's not the offensive coordinator, he is the only thing you can look at. And you have to wonder if there's just something with him that they're never going to be able to reach the heights that they expected to.
18: I'm just so confused because we're talking about scary situations. I don't know that there is a coach in the NFL that would say, you know what? Rather than coaching the Chargers, I'd rather go coach the Titans. Who's making that choice?
20: Careful.
0: CeCe just broke down. It was such a ridiculous thought. He couldn't get a word. He's like, this is the most ridiculous thing he's ever been a part of.
18: It's preposterous.
0: He's coming into this season.
1: He's officially losing it.
0: He just short-circuited. What just happened to CeCe? Not his son keeping him up all night. The Titans Chargers, the weirdest debate in the history of sports talk radio. The blah versus blah. It's like a negative versus a times a negative. It equals a positive. If you compare blah versus blah, you get a positive, and you get a short-circuited CC. We're on Sports Night, presented by Progressive Insurance.
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0: We are Unsportsmanlike here on ESPN Radio. 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Conversation about the Patriots. A lot of he said yesterday, which we will get to. If you're an NFL fan, you're probably in a long-distance relationship with your team, and that hurts your heart. Luckily, Marriott Bonvoy has hotels close to nearly every NFL stadium, which helps your heart. Check in for game day. Marriott Bonvoy, the official hotel of the NFL. I stayed at Marriott last night, as a matter of fact, here in New York City. A friend of mine was in town also. I said, oh, I'll drop you off at your hotel. Where are you staying? Same exact Marriott. That's what's up. Shout out to Marriott. If you missed any of our show today, you've missed some of the weirdest debates ever, on and off the air. I'll bring them all here. We've debated who's in a worse situation at the quarterback position based on expectation, the Titans or Chargers. And then me, CeCe, and Nuno in the break, thanks to our guy Marlon in San Diego, who tweeted in at Evco Radio, about worst father in the Power series. Was it Ghost or was it Kanan? Mm. So, spoiler alert. Yes? Sure. You're usually the approval on the spoiler
1: sure,
0: alert.
1: Sure, I'm not going to watch it.
0: One guy was killed by his son. The other guy killed his son.
1: Ooh.
0: Worst father. Without knowing the show, who is the worst father?
1: The one who killed his son.
0: Okay.
1: Because he's in control of that.
0: Nuno, would you agree?
2: I agree, yes. Okay. It was Kanan.
0: CeCe?
18: Yes. Okay. Clean sweep.
0: I mean, Ghost wasn't like father of the year, I'm just saying.
18: Yeah, but he didn't take out his son.
2: He tried. He tried to make sure he didn't get into
1: he
2: the
1: tried
2: light.
1: To take out his son.
0: Like, I'm swinging a miss. He was Schwindler in game one.
2: I'm sending you to Cho. Like, get an education, kid. Don't be like me.
0: That is true. He did go with a big, that's, you know what, you're right. He did go with a big, like, don't be like
1: stay
0: me.
1: In school, hit the books.
18: Yeah, that whole do as I say and not as I do thing doesn't work.
0: Yeah. So, yesterday, there was a report on the Greg Hill Show on WEI in Boston that there's some, I don't know, beef is not the right word. Okay, sure. disagreement, beef, relationship not as good between Mike Vrabel, head coach of the New England Patriots, 1-2 Patriots, and his quarterback, Drake May, and that they weren't getting along. Here is what Vrabel had to say at his press conference addressing those rumors.
3: Greg Hill said this morning that he had heard that there is an issue between you and Drake May. Are there any issues?
4: He heard from him. That's
3: good question for him.
4: Unnamed sources?
3: Yep, unnamed sources.
4: Okay. Let me just tell you why I'm here. I'm here because Drake was the quarterback. Believe it or not, I had choices to where I wanted to coach. I wanted to coach here because Drake was the quarterback. So, I don't have really much other to add to that about, a comment that from an unnamed source. But I'll just tell you what I've told numerous people if they want to ask me why I'm here.
0: Okay. I totally understand why people may not believe him and he may not be a take him at his word guy.
5: Mm-hmm.
0: Completely understand that. Not going to even fight you on that. I believe him, though. Because I don't think the issues with Drake May and the Patriots are issues between Mike Vrabel and Drake May, like in real life. They don't like each other or things like that. I think it's football related. I think it's confidence related. I think they have altered the team a little bit in terms of A.J. Brown being there and now not being there. I do believe what he said. I think Mike Vrabel could have had any job he wanted, and I truly believe he took the Patriots job because of Drake May. He's not, even though he won all these Super Bowls, he's not like this Patriot lifer. I got to be here forever. I love everything about it. Like,
18: no,
0: he's never been that.
18: No, he cut his teeth down in the Texans. He came up outside of...
0: As a coach, yeah.
18: As a coach,
0: sure.
18: Outside of Bill Belichick. So
0: 100%.
18: Even though it did feel like there was a through line of Belichick, it is something different in
0: Correct.
18: Terms of Vrabel having his very own coaching style, because he had two NFL stops before he got to New England as a coach.
0: Right. So, three, actually, now that I think about it, because he had that year in Cleveland.
18: That's right. He was a
0: consultant. And they had an opening.
18: You're right.
0: So he probably could have had that too.
18: You're right. So it's three. So,
0: yeah.
18: Again, it is something different. But I believe Vrabel when he says he took the job because of Drake May. There was a lot of raw materials to like. The guy was a Pro Bowl quarterback in his rookie year. You saw what he was able to do last year in terms of leading the NFL and explosive plays with that offense. Progress is not always linear, and I think that Drake May in the early goings of this season is becoming a prisoner of his own success because of where he set the bar last year coming into his third season, understanding the stakes, understanding that there is a looming contract extension because he's going to be extension eligible after this year. Now, no excuses. He's got to be better. He's done some bonehead things throughout the course of this season. The fourth quarter meltdown in Seattle, that's inexcusable. There are plays that Drake has been making this season that are unconscionable. That being said, I'll still bet on the talent, and I know that this guy is capable of getting my team to the championship rounds because I've seen proof of concept.
1: Mike Vrabel, football lifer, right?
18: No doubt.
1: Player, coach, has had a lot of success in this league. And those comments could be puka. They could be true. But they could also be PR.
0: Could be what?
1: Puka.
0: I'll take the bait. Word of the day.
1: Puka is our word
0: yes.
1: of the day.
0: I was like, what does Puka Nacua have anything to do with this? I'm very confused.
18: He is going
0: to
18: play this weekend.
0: Yeah, but not in this game.
1: I know.
0: Not in the Patriots.
1: I should have done
18: did he get
1: that
18: traded too?
1: Puka thing.
18: Joey Porter got traded.
0: Actually, that would have been, if you put that in a conversation about the Rams, that would have been very controversial.
1: I know, which is why I didn't do it.
0: Very interesting. Go ahead. I'm
1: Puka
0: sorry.
1: Meaning genuine, authentic, or of excellent quality. Mike Vrabel's comments could be Puka about his relationship with his quarterback, or it could be PR. Because what is he supposed to do if there is an issue? Stand up there and say, you guys have no idea what's going on back there. That report you heard, it's even worse. And let me tell you about it. He's never going to do that. And while I do think that in large part, what he said is true, that doesn't mean that there isn't things that have developed behind the scenes. We saw them on the sideline. Mike Vrabel with his hands on Drake May's shoulders, trying to breathe some life into him. There's something happening. I don't know if it's about their relationship. I don't know if it's that his quarterback is so defeated that he was just trying to pump him up in that moment. But there is clearly something that's happening with Drake May and why we're seeing this regression. And people are trying to figure it out. They're trying to diagnose what's going on.
0: So let's hear from Drake May, because he addressed it as well, on the reports of a rift between he and Mike Vrabel.
6: Coach Vrabel's been one of the best football coaches I've had in my life. I think one of the biggest things why this
5: has been, you know, so enjoyable for me is playing for Coach. And I think we all feel that way in the locker room. You know, he pushes us hard. I love playing for him, and it's not going to change, and it hasn't changed, and it won't change. You know, the way he pushes me and coaches the quarterback in a way that, you know, I really respect, and I'm looking forward to, you know, getting going and proving, you know, to Coach that I can lead this football team and play good football.
1: I think a lot of times in life, when negative situations happen to people, if it's a group or a team, whatever, you lean on the person that has been there doing it at the highest level the longest. Like, who's been through this kind of stuff the most? Who knows how to deal with this the best? I don't think it's on Vrabel, and I don't think it's on Drake May. Hmm. Josh McDaniels has to figure this out. He is the most successful person on that offense at his specific job of anyone there. He is a better offensive coordinator in his resume than Mike Vrabel is comparatively as a head coach, right? He is a better offensive coordinator resume and comparatively than Drake May is a quarterback. That man, and I know he had Tom Brady, okay? That man has been through the roller coaster in the NFL. He needs to figure this out.
18: But maybe they are in the process of figuring it out, though.
1: And, well, it didn't look that way on Sunday.
18: Hear me out on this one. And that's why I say progress is not always linear, right? Because if you're Josh McDaniels, you're the offensive coordinator, in year one, coming off of Drake May's rookie season with Gerard Mayo and how the organization was a mess, you want to spoon feed Drake May in terms of giving him things that he can handle, things that you know he can do, concepts that you know he can execute. And they rolled that degree of simplicity to a Super Bowl appearance. Mm-hmm. But in year two of your relationship, now that you've established some rapport, now that there is some trust, this is the time to push him. This is the time to put more on his plate. This is the time to give him more responsibility. And maybe as a result of that, we're seeing a less than confident Drake May. That's why we're seeing the mistakes. That's why we're seeing him seemingly short-circuit in some big pressure-packed moments. And so I'm not in the excuse-making business for the young man. That's not what I'm trying to do. What I am trying to do is explain how this could happen, right? The things that Drake May is now responsible for in year three, in theory, are going to be greater than the things that he's responsible for in year two or as a rookie.
1: Sure.
18: And so maybe a bit of what we're seeing, this quote-unquote regression, is the learning curve that comes along with more responsibility for a young player, because every quarterback goes through that in their life cycle in the NFL.
1: That's very great, awesome reasoning, and I hope you're right. I had not thought about it that way. I haven't either. But then I go back to this part of it. Is it insulting to someone that is 3 years in the league to continue to spoon feed him? At some point, your son is going to be old enough to feed himself.
18: Yes.
1: If mommy and daddy keep putting I try to give my kids a kiss in front of other kids now. They go Mike Tyson on me.
18: Oh, no. I couldn't imagine not being able to give my son.
1: But that's what I'm saying. It's I agree with you. But now it's like they graduated.
18: With all the diapers that I done changed and getting up in the middle of the night, I've earned the right to give you a kiss in front of your friends.
6: You can't do that to your kid. What do you
18: I don't give a damn.
1: No, I'm with Cece. I'm trying to like go all in. And they're like, get away from me.
6: What are you, Tom Brady? Come on.
18: Yeah.
1: But it relates in this regard.
18: Seen the bills that come along with these kids? Please.
1: Least you can do is let me show you some love.
6: Don't embarrass your kids.
18: You know how much these coterie wipes cost? Please.
1: Expensive.
18: Please. Smalls had to give me some.
1: You're relying on her to pay for it?
18: Yes. Yes. Yes.
1: And Smallsy.
8: Gifted some and I was like, CeCe.
18: I need these.
1: So is it insulting, embarrassing, whatever word you want to use, for them to say, Drake, we're still going to spoon feed you? We got to the Super Bowl last year.
18: But what I'm saying is I don't think they are spoon-feeding him.
1: But should they be?
18: I think
1: be?
18: The entire playbook is open right now.
1: But should they be?
18: No.
8: But when are you going to graduate if not after a Super Bowl?
18: But that's my point, though, Ev. Like, you're going to have to go through this process at some point. Every quarterback does. And if you're thinking about it logically from the Patriots organizational standpoint, he's got peak confidence coming off of a Super Bowl run in a season where he was second team All-Pro. He almost won the MVP. Mm-hmm. Now is the time to do it.
1: Yes or no, both of you. That's it. Yes or no questions.
18: Go ahead.
1: Michelle Smallman, do you believe there's a rift between Vrabel and May?
8: No.
1: Chris Canty?
18: No.
1: I agree. No. Pat Costello, big rift between Pat and Nuno. We'll find out more about it during I'm Over It next. 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
9: 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Call 513-585-UCCC. Wrecks clear northbound 471 off the bridge, running close to an extra 15 minutes low from the backup before Grand. Southbound 75, there's a broken down left-hand side above 275 in Sharonville, adding two delays from Tylersville. And wreck westbound on 50 in Kilby. Chuck Ingram with traffic.
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17: here's your forecast.
8: It is a hot first day of October, high of 88 this afternoon under a partly cloudy sky. It'll start to feel a little sticky outside as well. Tonight, we're down to 68. Rain more than likely moving in after about 4 a.m. So starting Friday morning with rain showers, most of it done by the early afternoon, and temperatures expected to fall tomorrow. We'll have a high near 70 first thing in the morning. That's the forecast. I'm 9 First Warning meteorologist Jennifer Ketchmar.
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31: I'm over it. Ugh. With Pat the producer.
22: You guys hear the awful speech that Aaron Judge gave for Team USA on the World Baseball Classic?
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24: Why would you publish it?
22: Not everybody deserves a driver's license.
24: I was losing.
2: Yes, I used to work at a coffee, back in the day when I was younger, and people would come in and be like, can I get a decaf coffee, extra light, extra sweet? Yeah, like, no, dude, you're defeating the purpose of trying to, like, for the substitute.
26: Ugh. I'm over it. I'm sick and tired and over it.
22: Get a life.
27: Yes! Each and every day at this time, our producer, Pat Costello, gives us items in around sports.
28: Wow, that last one from Nuno.
27: That he is over. What?
22: I don't know who malfunctioned worse, Nuno there or Canty earlier talking about Justin Herbert.
27: Do we have the Canty malfunction?
24: So funny.
27: We need to get that if we don't have that at some point by the end of the show today, the Canty malfunction. There was a moment also yesterday, and I have no recollection.
37: Are you ready to hear it?
27: Yes. Wait, hold on. Let me set it up. This was Chris Canty so befuddled by Vegas East, Pat, Cam, Nuno, their take on that the Chargers are in a worse position at quarterback than the Titans. This is the noise that this grown man made. That is not edited. That is the consecutive I's.
24: Play it again.
27: Play it again.
28: Wait,
27: hold on. Let's go live to Chris Canty with more on the Chargers versus the Titans QB situation.
24: How many seconds is that?
37: 2.6 seconds.
24: Yeah. 2.6 seconds.
27: Yeah. Wait, hold on. I'm Let's go live. Chris Canty has an update on the Jalen Duren Pistons contract situation. And your reaction?
0: Equally as befuddling, yeah, though.
27: Okay.
0: Equally as befuddling.
27: Now, hold on. This is actually good. I like what you're doing. Let's go live to Canty with the decision-making by the Red Sox to take Sonny Gray out of the game to not face Bellinger last night against the Yankees.
24: Let's, unbelievable.
27: Wait, do we have Canty on Lincoln?
1: All right,
27: Riley's?
1: That's enough.
24: Yeah, come on. Let's not overdo it.
27: That was good, though. I just started.
0: It's pretty good. It's pretty good.
22: ESPN Cleveland's angry with us, guys.
24: Why?
22: And when I say us, it's me, Canty, and Michelle that they're really angry with. Here's Aaron Goldhammer and Tony Rizzo from The Really Big Show.
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3: Yeah. You win Thursday night, and it's, you beat a 42-year-old quarterback on a short week.
4: No, if you win, you're in first place. 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
3: That's not
4: but
3: to
4: it
3: them.
4: Won't be.
3: Not to them. Not to them.
5: Guys, I don't need their affirmation.
4: I know you don't. I know you don't.
5: Wait a minute. But it is the number one morning show in the country for sports fans, okay? A little love could go a long way in this market, guys. That's all.
22: What do they want us to do? Bill? The Browns. Oh, the Browns.
27: That just fell.
22: Thank you, the Browns. Hey,
27: now he's bowing down.
22: Two games against horrible teams. Thank you,
0: Oh, my God.
27: I got to tell you, I heard nothing other than the number one show.
0: I think they got us twisted. I think Hammer, Riz, all of them, they got us messed up.
24: Where'd they get bungled?
0: Well, here's where they got bungled. We're actually rooting for the Browns to keep stacking wins.
22: I'm not.
0: Because that puts them, I am, because that's by far the more interesting aspect of things. I'm tired of talking about the Cleveland Browns losing and the futility. I would love for the organization to be conflicted with continuing to win games with Deshaun Watson as their quarterback. Go and win the division, why don't you? It's going to be great talking about the Cleveland Browns twisting themselves into a pretzel trying to decide whether or not to extend Deshaun Watson. One of the worst trades in North American team sports history, if not the worst. I want Cleveland to win tonight. I want Cleveland to continue to win. I want good things for the Browns fans. And I want to see what decision the franchise makes if Deshaun Watson has them playing competitive football more often than not this year and finishing the season with a winning record. That's what I want, because it's by far the more interesting way of talking about the Cleveland Browns as opposed to the futility of that franchise and only making the playoffs four times in the last 30 years.
27: Pat?
22: No, nobody else had any Brown sticks? That's fine.
27: I was hoping the drop was going to be played right after that, so I was waiting for that. That would have been a good send off.
0: Articulate in that one.
22: Yeah, that was good. Boy, what an exciting playoff run for the MLB MVPs, huh?
24: Oh, here we go.
22: Boy, wow, man.
27: Oh, now you're anti-PCA when you were fighting me on PCA all year?
22: Boy, it was such a fun... Wait, what?
1: That's been anti-PCA.
22: I've been saying it's
24: been anti-PCA this
22: It was
24: entire
22: boring
24: time.
22: All season. The MVP race was boring.
27: No,
22: and then
27: he was fighting me on Ohtani.
22: And then both MVPs got knocked out without winning a game. PCA went 0-for-7 with 4 strikeouts.
0: Correct.
22: Alvarez went 1-for-8. Great. That was so exciting. You guys were so right. The MVP is great.
27: Do you not like the format, by the way? Is part of this, and I know what you're doing like in terms of ragging on them, but is part of it the format in terms of best of 3 versus 5 or 7 that maybe you would get more games from the MVPs and they can carry their team? Or you're cool with this, the 3-game format?
22: I'm fine with it because the MLB playoffs are long enough. We don't need this to be any longer.
27: That's fair. Yeah, I mean, I had a horrible take, I'll admit it. I thought like the Astros are going to be some amazing story at 81 and 81. Like, oh, we find our way in and here we go.
22: They're quite literally
24: the
22: worst team.
24: They are what the record said they are.
27: No, that's right.
22: They're the worst team to ever make the playoffs in a regular season.
27: Yeah, but Michelle's Cardinals won a World Series with what, 86 wins?
24: They were 10 and a half games out. And you were 2011?
1: 83. In 2006.
24: I thought you were talking about 2011.
1: They were 83-79 in 06.
27: That's the worst team record-wise to ever win the World Series, I believe, right?
1: Yes.
27: Which is, I mean, that was your team in terms of the Giants, right? You were 9-7 winning the Super Bowl.
0: Yeah, the only team not to win double-digit wins in the regular season and win the Super Bowl.
27: So that was my thought with the Astros. Maybe they kind of ride that, like, random magic, which, by the way, is going on with the Phillies. I know Pat wrote them off, but, like, maybe losing late actually could rally them a little bit in the playoffs.
0: I will say this. He brought up PCA and that Cubs loss to the Padres. Mm-hmm. The most interesting aspect of that game to me was Ethan Salas, the catcher for the Padres. He's 20 years old. I mean, he had a sack fly to put the Padres up 2-0 in that game, but He's 20 years old. When they celebrate with the champagne in the clubhouse, he quite literally can't drink it.
24: It's crazy.
27: And how about this?
0: He just turned 20 in June.
27: All right, you want me to blow your mind? He's closer in age to your son than he is to you.
0: Why'd you have to do that?
27: Isn't that crazy? I'm just saying.
0: You don't know when to stop, man.
27: How is that a bad thing?
0: You just have to one up and make me feel worse.
27: What? I'm saying how so crazy is that?
0: You just made me feel really, really old, sir. Really old.
27: Exactly.
0: Exactly, Kenny.
27: You're just talking to yourself.
24: I agree, Kenny.
0: Exactly.
27: Go ahead, Pat.
22: Cam's integrity has been called into question by the Golics. They think that he's not doing a good job at bar trivia.
24: Why?
27: Why?
6: Because the team that Devin and Bubba and the crew that usually goes from that show lost to had 11 people on their team, and they think that I should make that team cut themselves in half if it's my job to adjudicate that, which I guess it kind of is.
27: First walked in that had like 800 people.
24: Yeah. So there's not any sort of rule in place about how many members.
6: There's like a loose rule, but what am I going to do? Be like, no, you have to, you know, break up from your friends. I don't really feel like doing that, to be honest. They almost won anyway. Just be a little better.
22: Cam, no integrity, Seth.
6: I'm fine with that.
27: You're fine with no integrity?
6: In that setting, yeah.
27: We're on Sportsmanlike.
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9: 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Call 513-585-UCCC. Wrecks clear northbound 471 off the bridge, running close to an extra 15 minutes low from the backup before Grand. Southbound 75, there's a broken down left-hand side above 275 in Sharonville, adding to delays from Tylersville. And wreck westbound on 50 in Kilby. Chuck Ingram with traffic.
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0: Meaning whether or not we need to get dressed and take them to the emergency room. And as soon as my wife and I make the call and say, hey, we're going to go, the kid busts out laughing and cracks a few smiles. And we're like, is he punking us? Is Ashton Kutcher going to jump out somewhere? As soon as I settle into the rocker, he starts bawling uncontrollably again. All the above, all the above.
27: 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Maybe we should stop late. Your son Minecraft with Mike Tomlin. Maybe he was doing that.
24: I was locked in.
27: So was the world.
24: Have I ever played Minecraft? No. Do I know what I'm looking at? Also, no. Was I locked in? Yes.
27: Literally exact same for me. Exact same. I don't understand. So Minecraft is just like home design? I'm so confused.
24: You're building like,
22: you can. You don't have to design a home.
27: But Mike Tomlin was talking about the interior decorated.
0: Is it like the Sims thing? Oh, no? It's different? Okay.
27: No, but Tomlin is literally on there talking about the importance of the aquarium to the room that he was designing. And I'm like, is this a video game or is this like an architecture, like interior design
22: thing? It's a video game.
27: What is the purpose of the game, Pat?
22: The one he's doing is he's just in creative mode, so he can just build whatever he wants, doing whatever he wants. There's no real goal other than whatever you want to do.
24: So as we know, I don't love Twitter/X. It's not a place I normally live. Mm. One of the greatest tweets ever from Mike Tomlin, at Coach Tomlin. It just said, tonight, period, 8 p.m., period. My Minecraft city, period. Subscribe now with a link. And then the graphic has him leaning back, some images of the Minecraft city behind him, and it says rooftops, penthouses, and urban living.
27: I have to ask.
24: Unbelievable.
27: I want to ask you a question on that.
24: I'm being 10 out of 10, no notes.
27: I'd like to ask a psychological question about this. Last night, we had an insane night of sports. We had all the playoff games. You heard them right here on ESPN Radio, presented by Gusto. Okay, you had 3 elimination games, and the Phillies and the Braves are going to continue. The Yankees advance. Controversy with Gray getting taken out in the 5th inning. Didn't want to come out. The Cubs go down. PCA MVP. Yordan Alvarez goes down with the Astros, the White Sox. Padres advance previously. You had WNBA games left and right. The Dream eliminating the Mystics. You have the Wings and Valkyrie tied at 1 apiece after the overtime win for the Wings. And tonight, you got Fever and Aces. You have all these things going on. And I feel like the world was locked in to Mike Tomlin on Minecraft. Why? What is the psychological reason as to why? Like, seriously, people were so locked into this. Why?
0: Because there's an assumption that because he was so great at being a coach in the National Football League that he's going to be good at anything else that he does.
24: Also, there's an element of delight to this. You have this football coach who's as tough as they come, who is known for no excuses, a standard being a standard, getting the best out of huge grown men who are mentally programmed to hurt one another. That's the ecosystem that he lives in, and that's what we know him for. And in his downtime, he's building this Minecraft city. There's just a juxtaposition there that I think is very delightful.
27: So the person in sports that you would say, any person in sports, that doesn't come off as humanized, the moment they're humanized, we are like in awe of consuming that.
24: Yeah.
27: I mean, you who have been, Michelle, unbelievably critical, fairly, of Coach Belichick and some of the things that have happened, were so locked into every piece of his content that he put out there when he was an analyst for that 1 year because he gave off of a different side of himself.
24: Well, and he was incredibly well-spoken and incredibly
0: personable.
24: Personable, but
27: you saw him as the person.
24: Yeah, but he also did a good job of taking things, you do this too, CeCe, that
27: not can, personable though, right?
24: Not at all.
27: Not a good guy.
24: He did a very good job of taking high level football concepts and explaining them in a palatable way to people like us, not UCC obviously, but and getting access to that mind and the way he would break things down and we could understand it was pretty awesome.
27: Is there?

0: that was on a rookie scale contract to come over to his house every Friday and have his medical team work on us.
1: That's awesome.
0: That's what he did. That's the kind of guy he was. He pushed everybody in practice to do more, to do extra, because what the coaches are asking isn't enough to get us to where we want to go.
2: I mean, it's really literally, generous. It's the same thing in Tomlin in a weird way.
0: Don't let these coaches hold you back, dog.
1: But also, but really smart for two reasons. One, his generosity makes you want to work harder for him.
0: No question.
1: And number two, then there's not that built-in excuse. You can't say, well, I didn't have the finances to get my body worked on in the way that it needed to be. Because
0: Or you can't say I didn't know.
1: Correct. So it's advantageous for him in two ways.
2: So it's kind of the same thing as Tomlin in a weird way, because what we're talking about is the professional version and the personal version. The personal version is actually what was on display more with T.O. to the masses, the sit-ups, the controversies, whatever. The professional version is what you saw of, like, we are going to work again and work more, and you're going to do it with me. Tomlin, we only saw the professional version. But the personal version last night on Minecraft, designing a home, which I still don't understand how that's a video game. That seems like the kind of video game I should have my kids play.
0: Mm-hmm.
2: Right? Is that what it is, Pat? By the way, it's another big Steelers story. But Pat, is it the kind of game that kids should play?
3: Yeah, I mean, I played it when it first came out. I was in high school and I was playing it all the time. It's very fun.
0: So you're just building cities?
3: You can build city. You can build whatever you want. Some people build
2: but it's
3: like
2: a building
3: art.
2: Game. You're
3: Somebody
2: saying.
3: Built an entire computer inside, like a functioning computer inside of Minecraft, where you could like go on the internet.
0: What are we talking about? AI? Like, I don't understand. What do you mean a building a functional computer inside of a video game?
3: They used the things in the computer to build another computer.
1: That's crazy.
3: It was crazy. People are really talented.
2: It's a digital computer, is what you're saying.
3: Yeah, yeah. It's a computer within Minecraft.
1: But. I wish I was smart.
0: I don't even know how that's possible.
1: But to think that Mike Tomlin spent 12 years building this city, and that the way he teased it was rooftops, penthouses, and urban living is incredible.
0: I mean,
2: that's a big part of it.
0: Sounds like a city I want to live in.
1: Seriously,
2: oh, it's unbelievable.
1: He was talking about how views were very important to him when
4: and
1: he was
4: lighting.
1: Building this lighting.
4: He loves lighting. We were in he was like in a basement speakeasy, and he's like, you got a nice little lighting. You can see into the pool. Like, it was very therapeutic. That's what he kept saying. It was just a very therapeutic way for him to spend his time.
1: Yeah.
0: So Mike Tomlin can build a football team, knows how to build a city. I mean, Mike Tomlin 2028 for president?
3: Maybe if he was working on those Minecraft cities list for the last 12 years, they would have won a Super Bowl.
2: Here he goes. Well, one of his former players was traded last night. Joey Porter Jr. traded from the Pittsburgh Steelers to the Dallas Cowboys. A second-round pick in 2028, a sixth-round pick in 2027. CC, give us the analysis both ways here. What did the Cowboys do right here? What did the Steelers do right, if they did anything right in this deal?
0: Well, listen, the Cowboys are going for it, and Jerry Jones has alluded to that ever since he made the Micah Parsons trade at the start of last year's training camp. He said that this is not about a long-term rebuild. This is about a retool, because we believe that we have a lot of core pieces that can get us to the big one and help us win another championship, which he seems desperate for. He's putting his resources, he's putting his money where his mouth is, right? Like, you have to give Jerry Jones credit. He said that he was having high-level talks with other owners about being able to add to this team, especially on the defensive side of the ball. We were hearing that all throughout training camp. We got the report this past Sunday before kickoff in week 3 that the Dallas Cowboys called the Pittsburgh Steelers to check in on Joey Porter Jr. And now days later, we're talking about them being able to execute a trade. I like the level of compensation, a 2028 second round pick, a 2027 sixth round pick. I get what the Dallas Cowboys are doing. They need help on the defensive side of the ball, as we saw at the end of that game against the Ravens down in Brazil, right? You give up the 27-yard pass to Zay Flowers to set up the game-winning boot by Tyler Loop. That can't happen. And so there's an argument to be made that if Joey Porter Jr. is in that secondary and they're running that exact same man-free coverage, that Zay Flowers is not as open as he is. So with the Dallas Cowboys, their defense, they got a couple of guys in the secondary banged up. It's not supposed to be long-term, but they do need bodies. They could stand to have an upgrade, to have somebody opposite of Deron Bland. And you could do far worse than having Joey Porter Jr. in your secondary. This is a guy that hasn't given up a touchdown pass into his coverage since week 8 of 2023.
1: Mm.
0: He's absolutely phenomenal. Over 1,000 snaps in coverage.

0: since he's given up a touchdown pass into his coverage. It's the longest streak in the NFL. He only allows quarterbacks to have a 56 passer rating into his coverage. So this is a guy that can step in theory, and be the best player in Christian Parker's secondary. And so when we start talking about all of the issues that the Dallas Cowboys defense is facing, when you talk about a unit that has allowed, you know, the fourth most passing touchdowns of any team this season through the first 3 weeks, adding Joey Porter Jr. makes a lot of sense in terms of being able to help them be better on that side of the ball.
1: It does make a lot of sense. And I appreciate Jerry Jones not just saying that there's nothing more dangerous than an old man with a lot of money, intimating that he was going to go out there and make a move, but actually backing it up. Especially when you look at the way this division is unfolding. The Giants, Jackson Dart out for the season. The Commanders, Jaden Daniels banged up. Even when he comes back, what are they? The Eagles still figuring out some issues there. The Cowboys believed in themselves heading into the season. And even though it's been up and down, for them to go out and fortify their defense, bring in a piece that could actually make a material difference, I respect that. But on the other side of this, the Steelers, you said you like the compensation. I wonder if they could have gotten more for him had they done this earlier, because we know that it's a matter of organizational principle that during the regular season, they're not going to negotiate. So if you knew that this was an inevitability, couldn't you have done this during the summer and maybe gotten more compensation for him?
0: But I don't know that they knew this would be an inevitability, because, and you can correct me if I'm wrong, Nuno, when it comes to the Steelers' negotiations with Joey Porter Jr., I don't think the average annual value of the contract was the issue as much as it was the guaranteed money. And so I think it was much more about the structure than the overall dollars. And so I'm pretty sure the Steelers thought they could bridge a gap, and eventually they came to the realization that they wouldn't be able to.
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18: In baseball, only one wild card series remains as the White Sox swept the Astros with a 7-3 Game 2 win. The Yankees scored 9 runs for the second straight day, eliminating the Red Sox 9-2 in Game 2, and the Padres finished off the Cubs 4-1 to move on. In the one series that remains, the Phillies got back-to-back homers by Kyle Schwarber and Bryce Harper in the 8th inning to tie the Braves at 3, and Alec Boehm won it with an opposite field shot in the 10th. Game 3 has been moved to tonight at 8 Eastern on NBC and Peacock. And in the NFL, disgruntled Pittsburgh cornerback Joey Porter Jr. is headed to Dallas for 2 future draft picks. Porter has not played a snap this season as he's still recovering from a back injury. The Steelers are in Cleveland tonight for Thursday Night Football, 8:15 Eastern on Amazon Prime Video. 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
20: He'll be in the shotgun here with 5 seconds to go. Penn State down 4 from the 33, going left to right. It's a heavy rush. He's flushed out to the far side left. A heave to end the game to the back of the end zone. It's too long. The game is over, and the upset is complete in State College, Pennsylvania. Wisconsin 24 and number 13, Penn State 20. That's your final this Saturday night.
2: That the call, Mike Cousins, ESPN Radio. This past weekend, Wisconsin over Penn State.
0: Oh yeah!
2: You know, we made a specific request for me as a Wisconsin grad.
1: Yeah.
2: I talked to the powers that be that Coach Fickell, who's about to join us, he and I discussed this, that we can't have Tausch on our air anymore. So we had to play the. Now I'm sorry to Matt LaPay, but we have a no Mark Tauscher rule anymore on this show. Luke Fickell is the head coach of my Wisconsin Badgers. They're on the elevator. On the way up right now at 3-1, and he joins us now. Coach, right, we have the no Tausch rule, is that correct? No national Tausch, is that correct?
21: That is perfect. If you would have told me that, I had to come on at 6:45, 5:30, whatever you want. I didn't realize that you had a no Tausch rule. That puts you a lot higher in my book.
2: There we go. All right, so for me as a Wisconsin grad, and I'm sure you can understand this, it's been a little bit of a roller coaster the last few years, but things changed. 2 things that changed, I think, recently. Number one, new AD Sean Eichhorst has been unbelievable in connecting with the fans and the university, etc. But also, Luke Fickell, the water skier. Coach, tell everybody what you did this summer with the water skiing here.
21: I don't know if I call it water skiing. Wake surfing, as I've just learned, is a little bit friendlier, I guess you'd say, to guys of my age, maybe. I don't know. It was new to me. I wouldn't say I water skied as a kid, but you know, you got to try everything. And being here, living on the lakes, it was something I was introduced to. And at 11 miles an hour, I feel pretty comfortable, you know, riding behind a boat.
2: Well, we saw you doing it with the players, and the funny thing is, Joe Thomas told us, hey, the Coach Fickell that maybe is out there right now in the media is not the Coach Fickell I know. Right. Because they live right near each other. Yeah. And do you feel more comfortable being yourself this year?
21: Yeah, I mean, again, as you start to feel like things, I'm not saying it's we've arrived of any sort, but like you feel like things are going in the direction that you need them to go in. And that's where I think, yeah, I do feel better. I feel better about the commitment to all the things that are going on in college athletics and college football for us. And so, yeah, I think it has given me in the off season, especially after last year, a new look on things. Like, look, man, we're all in on this thing. We understand that, you know, we had to make a lot of changes in the way we do things, but you know what? This is what we're committed to. And so for me, it's been a little bit of a new outlook on all things that I'm doing and recognizing that, look, there's a lot of changes that I have to make as well.
0: Coach, I want to revisit your big win this past weekend. It's your first win as the Wisconsin head coach against an AP top 15 opponent. And you're down 17 in Happy Valley. The easy moment to pinpoint in terms of the game changing was that drive you put together right before halftime. But in your mind, when did you know that your team could get it turned around with such a big deficit to overcome?
21: You know, I think that the no panic from the defense, seeing and feeling that in the first half, and then that drive right before half. Because if you remember right there at the end of the half, everybody would say, you know, they didn't take shots or whatever. But a lot of people probably on our side, like myself, are saying, hold on now. Do I want to call these timeouts? Do I want to try and get this ball back at half and be, I don't want to say greedy or arrogant, but understanding what the game plan looks like. We scored. Look, we get the ball coming out of half. Let's not put ourselves in a position that we don't still have all the momentum going into halftime. And so that's when I felt like, look, you know what, the defense is confident. They're playing really well. We just have to find a way to establish some more drives and find a way to put the pressure back on them.
1: Coach, it was an unbelievable win against a ranked opponent. You trailed by 17, as CeCe mentioned. It's the largest comeback win for your program since 2006. A lot of emotions after that one. How do you carry that forward in a positive way this weekend versus Michigan State?
21: Well, I think it was getting right back at it. I mean, like all coaches would tell you, there's no better way to learn than from a win like that. Like sometimes as a U.S. coach, hey, you can learn from losses, and you can, and you have to. But you also have to be able to learn even more and push harder when you feel good about the things that are going on. And guys are, look, we all see better than we hear, right? I mean, media is no different, right? I mean, you listen to Big Ten media days and you think, I see what this guy's doing, or I see what these people are going to be. And then when you actually can see it done, our guys are the same way. So I think us trying to make sure, understand, look, we can't be delusional or arrogant about, you know, what's going on and where we are. We're a team that's, you know, that has to go through this process of building and growing. And one game doesn't define us, but it sure as hell gives us an opportunity to not just enjoy it, but grow from a lot of positive things.
2: We're talking with the head coach of the greatest university in the world, with University of Wisconsin, where I went to school, Luke Fickell. Badgers are 3-1, 1-0 in the Big Ten this weekend against Michigan State on the road. More moments of reverence, your moments with Mike Vrabel in college or your moments around Barry Alvarez now? Which ones, like, would we be more jealous of, that these moments that you have had?
21: Well, I would think you would be with Coach Alvarez because of your history.
2: Yeah.
21: But maybe.
2: Well, I'm also a Patriots fan. I'm also a Patriots fan, so I got both.
21: Okay, well. Yeah. Well, I've got a hell of a lot more stories with Vrabel than I do with Coach Alvarez, even though I'm not saying I don't have some with Coach Alvarez, but none that would be as exciting and fun maybe to talk about on air. But that's probably from being 18 to 24 or whatever it was that we lived together and in college.
1: Well, Coach, natural follow-up. Can you give us one? Can you give us a story? You know, obviously radio and TV appropriate between you and Coach Vrabel.
21: Yeah. You know, the thing about it was we're very different people, but so much alike. And that's where, you know, I don't know if everybody, we all understand, we've got really close, really good friends that are always there for you, right? I mean, you don't live around them, you don't talk to them a lot, you don't maybe, you know, spend a whole lot of off seasons with them, but if you ever needed something, that you can pick up the phone, and that's where Mike and I are. And it might stem from, you know, late night 2:30 in the morning wrestling matches that, you know, I was a wrestler for my whole life and he was a basketball player, so naturally wrestlers are going to win. But there was never a winner because neither one would stop. And so guys would have to be like, okay, they're going to make a mutual agreement right here that in 5 seconds we're going to let this thing go and you guys are going to stop. Otherwise, we're never going to be able to go out or never going to be able to do anything. So there were many times where confrontations had to be decided by the rest of the guys in the home.
2: By the way, did anyone catch the slip-in by Coach Fickell? Naturally, the wrestler won. He just, like, that's his way of saying, I won, Vrabel lost. He just does that as a slip-in.
21: Always.
2: Oh, yeah.
21: Wrestlers always beat anybody else.
2: Coach, I want to present a theory I have, and I'm curious, because this relates to a lot of colleges across America, but specifically ours at Wisconsin. When I was in school, Barry Alvarez was the coach, and his program is amazing. He's amazing. He's the godfather of everything. And I would always complain, just as a selfish fan, why isn't he caring about the national championship? Why does he only have the goal as the Rose Bowl? And then I realized now that if your goal, oddly enough, is to build a national championship team, you may never get to the Rose Bowl. I think my theory, they brought you in to get to a national championship. And I think maybe you have realized, I got to start with the old school Rose Bowl and win the Big Ten first and not shoot for it all and change their approach a little bit. Is that a fair assessment in kind of the evolution of Luke Fickell at Wisconsin?
21: Yeah, but that's always been kind of my, like, I've always said, whether wherever it was, I was like, look, our objective is to play for and win a championship. And it starts with your conference. Because, let's be honest, if you don't win your conference or give yourself a chance to win your conference, now I know things are changed a little bit now with 12-team playoff, you could never be in the mix to win it all. And so it's kind of like, hey, objectives compared to goals. The goal is always to win it all. But the objectives are things that you can measure in a shorter amount of time. And I think today, for me, for our guys, for our programs, like, long-term things are hard to stay focused on, but objectives, the things you can measure every week, every month, every, you know, every so often, like, they just, they're more real. And so I think that, yes, you're right. There's a progression and there's a journey to say, hey, this has to happen before this can happen. And let's don't, you know, lose sight of, you know, be arrogant and delusional that you can't, if you're not playing for a championship in this league in the last 2 or 3 weeks, there's no chance anymore to be in the playoffs. And so one has to come before the other, but the other is the ultimate goal.
0: Coach, earlier this week, the U.S. Senate passed the Protect College Sports Act with bipartisan support aimed at regulating collegiate athletics. From your perspective, how does this bill make college sports better?
21: Look, I don't know if I want to dive deep in it. I just tell you this, like, without any type of, not just rule, everybody talks about the rules, without any type of somebody having the power to enforce whatever it is that we want or whatever it is that we can agree on, without somebody that can actually have the power, we have no chance. I should say, college sports are still awesome to watch and are great, and that's that thing, but to have any structure, to really think we can take this thing to the next level, and have, you know, a balance where everybody has, you know, similar opportunities, like, it's impossible. And so this is a step in saying, I hope before they even just try to decide what the rules might look like, they actually have some power to say, here's the central governing body that everybody has to abide to, whether you like it or you don't. And I think, to me, you know, hearing a little bit of Jim Jordan on, I just heard it yesterday or something, that there's people in the places that have the right things in mind, not to hold us back in college athletics or to take anything away from anything that any, you know, young man or young woman deserves, but to just find a way to give us some structure so that we can grow the things that we want to be able to grow.
2: Coach, last thing quickly, because I think the version of you we are getting now is awesome as a Badger fan, 3-1. As you said, you know, you've had to change, et cetera. As a man, a father, a husband, was there any part of you that didn't think this year was going to happen? Any part of you in the past that thought, I may not make it as Badgers head coach?
21: Oh, well, I it's pretty well known that last year, you know, we sat, I don't even know when, October, early October, and I was asked, you know, is this where you want to be? And, you know, and it was an honest question. And, you know, I took the whole night just to make sure, like, look, I'm not going to hastily just knee-jerk say yes, because that's what everybody would say. So I literally did a deep dive and just said, look, this is, you know, a lot of people would tell you, you know, take the easy route. I don't know who would tell you that, but, you know, maybe business people. But yes, and I decided, like, look, there's no doubt. I've never and would never walk away and quit, not just on your program, on your kids, on your coaches. But there was also a point where saying, hey, like, we have to change some things, or in this landscape, we can't grow. And so I thought, for me, there was no doubt, but the idea that, like, the rest of, as you know, the university and the pro, and there's a lot of people that have to be all in today's college athletics to give you the opportunities to grow. And so there was never a doubt in my mind. It was more like, hey, let's hold each other's feet to the fire and make sure that we all want the same things.
2: Well, we got the right guy in charge, and Sean Eichhorst leading the way. We just got to get rid of Touch, and then we're good. Wisconsin head coach Luke Fickell, best of luck this weekend. Homecoming Camp Randall is going to be an awesome night, day, against Michigan State. Thank you so much, Coach.
21: Awesome. Appreciate it, guys. Thanks for having me.
2: There is Luke Fickell. Tremendous. that version of him, as he admitted, was not there the last few years. And now we get that version of him with Wisconsin. Big game this weekend against Michigan State. We get Wine, Dine, and Combine with Mike Ooh. T coming up next. We're on Sportsmanlike, presented by Progressive Insurance.
4: 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It's an SEC showdown in Knoxville. Tennessee came up short against top-ranked Texas in its conference opener. Now, the Vols look to bounce back as the 3-1 Auburn Tigers come to town. 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
24: Wide receiver Mitch Tinsley is back with the Bengals after being signed off the Houston Texans practice squad this week. Organization had to rework the receiver room following injuries to Andre Yoshivas and Colby Young, and Tinsley told the media on Wednesday that he's happy to be getting this second opportunity in Cincinnati.
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2: 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Mike Tannenbaum joins us, ESPN NFL front office insider. We get one question apiece on the field, football. And then he gives us wine, dine, and combine questions that you'll have at a dinner or at the combine. And Mike will reverse the interview and put it on us.
8: The recording.
2: I don't know what Mike just said. I have a feeling
0: he said beginning a recording. That's what I heard.
2: Mike, you're recording this?
0: Well, they record the interviews at the combine.
1: That's right,
0: so if it's wine, dine, and combine, he wants to be able to see how we look in a part of our response to his questions.
1: Yeah, are we fidgeting? Are we stressed out by the quickness that we have to respond? I get it.
2: Well, hopefully Mike can hear us.
0: It's weird.
2: Mike,
0: he's a guest on our show, and he's putting us under the microscope.
2: I don't get the sense that he can hear us right now. Mike, are you there? I'm going to confirm that he can't hear us. Why don't we make sure Mike's off the screen? We don't want to put him in a weird spot here as we're going to get him connected. You can tell with Mike T that he could not hear us that entire time.
1: No, because he's usually very excited to be on an animated.
0: But maybe he's just studying us and see how we deal with adversity.
1: Oh.
2: This is all a test.
0: I don't know.
2: Did that ever happen here at the combine?
0: Absolutely. They ask you crazy questions. They just want to see how you're going to respond. If you're going to fly off the handle, if you're going to stay composed in different organizations, like different things.
2: All right. Well, Mike T is now back with us, I think. All right, Mike, we're each going to get a football question, then we'll go wine, dine, combine. Your reaction last night to the late trade between the Cowboys and the Steelers, Joey Porter Jr. going from Pittsburgh to Dallas, the cornerback.
9: Evan, I like a lot for Dallas. It's hard to find corners that have length and athleticism like Joey Porter Jr. Look, he may not be Patrick Surtain or Derek Stingley. He's a good player, and when you're in season and you're in a competitive playoff run like the Cowboys are, and you say, how can we get better? I think that's being opportunistic. Obviously, it's a better trade if they could get him under a long-term deal. But, you know, now with De'Ron Bland, hopefully he goes back inside. He's not the biggest guy in the world. I think they can improve themselves at a couple positions. So I think it was a good job by the Cowboys.
0: Mr. T, clearly the Dallas Cowboys have urgency about righting their season. The Houston Texans at 0-3 damn well better have some urgency. They play in week 4. Who's this a bigger game for, Dallas or Houston?
9: Yeah, CC, I'd say, look, it's for both, but I would say Houston, 0-4 is improbable to come back from. And we're talking about a team with a championship defense. They have good young skill players. Again, CJ Stroud, to be, we know about the inconsistencies, but if they could get this offensive line figured out, CJ Stroud's a good young quarterback that you could develop around. They need a win desperately. I just don't think they can come back from 0-4, considering how good Jacksonville looks.
1: Mike T, one of the storylines that's developed between or through the first 3 weeks of the season is the regression that we're seeing from Drake May, quarterback of the New England Patriots. Yesterday, he says his shoulder's all fine. There had been reports that there might be some sort of a rift between he and Mike Vrabel, his head coach. They both put that to bed yesterday. But as you're watching him and trying to diagnose what the issue is, what can you point to? Do you think that this is something that's only temporary that he can pull out of?
9: He's still a young player, Michelle. Absolutely. You know, he went to the Super Bowl last year. Maybe that was ahead of expectations. You know, he grew up in an athletic family. I really would be surprised if there's a rift between him and Vrabel. Look, he's made some really bad plays and bad decisions. He did last year as well, but there's a lot of good to work with. And let's remember, too, like, if we want to give him the benefit of the doubt, they acquired A.J. Brown, who's been out for most of the season getting hurt in the Seattle opener. So he's got to clean up some mistakes. I think one of the things that, when you watch him on tape, when he makes plays with his legs early in the game, that gets him settled in. So maybe there's more design quarterback runs early in the games to get him going. But I'd be surprised if, you know, the four of us were having this conversation in 6 weeks and we were still talking about the struggles of Drake May.
2: All right, it is time. We do it each and every week at this time. As Michelle always says, pause for production.
1: We're cooking spaghetti.
0: Yeah, exactly.
8: Wine, dine, and combine with Mike Tenenbaum.
2: Questions that you can either ask when you're out dining with people.
1: Go on.
2: Keep going.
10: What are you talking about?
2: Or it could be used literally at the combine interviewing players, and he asked us those questions.
8: On Unsportsmanlike.
2: Mike T, floor is yours, sir.
9: Okay, I'm looking forward to this first one, guys. You guys are all successful. They say success leaves clues. What clues do you want to leave for the audience?
2: Well, you want me to start?
1: Yeah, go ahead.
2: I mean, in terms of success, it's find the craft, not the subject. In other words, for me, people always say, oh, I would love to work in sports. I love sports. And I'm like, sports is not a profession unless you're Chris Canty and you're playing. What do you want to do within sports? So for me, the success, leaving the clues, love, in my case, I'm just speaking for myself, I love radio as much or more than I love sports. That's what gets the success, to leave the clues.
0: Make your friends before you need them.
9: Ooh. Like that.
1: I like that one too. I would say ask a ton of questions, because if you're trying to get into something and you're trying to be the best at it and you're trying to learn how to be the best at it, you cannot be afraid to say, I don't know. I'm the first person to say, I don't know if I don't, and ask questions and learn from people who are better than me and greater than me.
2: Mike T.
9: All right. You guys are on a national platform, but what's a hidden talent that each one of you have that nobody knows about?
2: Everybody knows about the trade machine. I can wiggle my ears.
1: Wow, that's very good.
0: That's very strange.
2: I can't do it when I'm looking in the camera. It's weird.
0: I can play the clarinet and the bassoon.
2: I don't even know what a bassoon is.
0: But that's a hidden talent, so.
2: I have to look up a bassoon.
0: Yeah.
1: I have no hidden talents. You called me a buffoon. I'm talentless. I have no hidden talents.
2: What kind of horrible question is that? I mean, answer.
1: I don't have a hidden talent. I don't play any instruments. I don't speak another language.
2: Wait a second.
0: You rich well?
1: I can't rich well. If I was given the opportunity to rich well, it would be over for everyone.
2: I'm really good at scheduling also. I'm good at scheduling. I want to point that out.
1: I guess I need to develop a hidden talent.
0: You are outstanding at scheduling.
2: Yeah.
0: Yes.
2: Mike T. Wait a minute. You ran the New York City Marathon.
1: That's not a hidden talent.
2: What? That's the most impressive hidden talent.
0: Running 26 miles is a hidden talent.
2: What?
1: I barely made it, though. I wouldn't brag about that.
0: The fact that you decided to do it is a talent in and of itself.
2: I'll give you another one for you. Playing for the tie. You're really good at playing for the tie. Like, if there's really high and really low, like, you're like, I'm going to figure out the in-between. I ate too much for dinner, or for lunch. I know how to even it out for dinner, whereas Cece and I are like, all right, we ate too much for lunch. Might as well eat
0: double
2: too much for dinner.
0: Double down on
2: the
0: bad decision.
2: Yeah. What's the difference?
1: I never like to get too high or too low. Like, if you eat bad, work out the next day. Play for the tie.
2: So I have to give you your hidden talents. Okay. All right. Go ahead, Mike T.
9: What was your favorite age growing up?
2: Junior year of high school, because like I was supposed to be the guy at quarterback, and that was like before I started playing, so they hadn't seen me start yet, but they saw me JV and freshman before. I like looked cool in the jersey. I was skinny and like I was cool, and they thought I was gonna be this big time quarterback. I ended up not being that big time quarterback, in case people were wondering. But the thought of being a big time quarterback was the greatest year ever growing up.
0: So fourth grade for me.
1: Fourth grade.
0: I feel like I peaked. Fourth grade.
2: Fourth grade.
1: You won a Super Bowl. You peaked in the fourth grade.
0: I was fourth grade. PS 153 in Co-op City. I was Jiminy Cricket in the Pinocchio play, and that was the part that I really, really wanted, and I crushed it. Like I had the top hat and everything.
1: You were Jiminy Cricket?
0: Yes, crushed it.
1: Crushed
0: it.
1: This is why I love this segment.
0: I guess I was 9 years old, whatever it was. Yeah, it was Jiminy Cricket. It was awesome.
1: Wow. Unbelievable.
0: I think I have photos, and maybe there's a video too.
1: Oh, we need that.
2: Yes. Mike T, by the way, for those listening on the radio, has the biggest smile on his face ever. I'm going to read into Mike T.
9: Tell me more.
2: No, right. Mike T has the biggest smile because this is confirmation for him of like, oh yeah, not only am I doing this right, I'm doing this really right because I just got Jiminy Cricket out of CC just now. Well done, Mike T.
1: Excellent answer.
2: Smallsy.
1: I would say my favorite year of growing up, can we include college? Because that's still kind of growing.
2: My rules.
9: Okay. Any age.
1: My favorite year of growing up, or at least the year that I can identify as the year that I grew the most, would be my junior year of college when I studied abroad. So my entire life, I had grown up in and around the Midwest. I had never left Missouri or Illinois. So for me to go to Italy and live there for 6-7 months completely changed my thought process. I learned how big the world is. I learned about different cultures. I grew a sense of self that I didn't have before. To be able to travel to Paris and not speak French and figure it out, it just gave me skills that I would have never had otherwise. And it reminded me that, you know, a lot of the problems we think we have, the world's a really big place and there's a lot of stuff going on. So it's not always about you and it's not always as big as you want to make it out to be.
2: All right, last one, in a minute or less. Here we go, Mike.
9: Yeah, Michelle, real quick on that. You know, there's a saying that typically, like, if you're sitting around a table and everyone had to put their problems in the middle of the table, once you everyone did that, you'd pull yours back.
1: Yeah.
0: Yes.
1: Like, no doubt.
9: So you don't realize how good you have it. All right, easy last one. Favorite pizza topping?
2: Plain. I don't want anything on my pizza.
0: Sopressata.
1: Burrata.
2: These two say words. I don't even know what they mean.
1: What are we doing here? I love it. A slice with some burrata
2: and a bassoon. I mean, Cece.
1: Jiminy Cricket.
0: The combination you never knew.
2: I mean, seriously. Mike Tannenbaum, each and every week, we go wine, dine, and combine with Mike T. Phenomenal job as always, Mike. We appreciate it.
9: Thanks, guys.
2: Smalls, you and I are sitting here. We are dying to do what CC did, which is bring that cap from Lids in here because our team stinks, right? Our teams are absolutely awful with the Packers and the Patriots right now. CC got to bring the Ravens one in.
0: I did.
2: And the Cowboys one for that matchup, by the way, with Lids here, Smalls.
1: That's right, Evan. And fall sports are here, and there's no better time to gear up for your favorite team. 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
13: 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Call 513-585-UCCC. Still dealing with some slow traffic on southbound 75, first just below Union Center and then through Lachlan. Northbound 75, the last of the heavy traffic is between Donaldson and downtown. There's a wreck on Glenway near Grand and Butler Warren at Liberty Way. Chuck Ingram with traffic.
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22: From the Wingate Heating Tempstar Weather Center, here's your forecast.
23: It is a hot first day of October. High of 88 this afternoon under a partly cloudy sky. It'll start to feel a little sticky outside as well. Tonight, we're down to 68. Rain more than likely moving in after about 4 a.m. So starting Friday morning with rain showers. Most of it done by the early afternoon, and temperatures expected to fall tomorrow. We'll have a high near 70 first thing in the morning. That's the forecast. I'm 9 First Warning Meteorologist Jennifer Ketchmark.
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2: Lights. Steelers, Browns. Huge Thursday night matchup. You know who won't play tonight for the Steelers? Someone that had a back injury, but now he's not on the team. Michelle Smallman, speaking of back injuries, our injury report.
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2: So Joey Porter Jr. would have been in the conversation here today about not playing tonight against the Browns because of the fact that he would have been injured. Well, now he's on the Cowboys because he got traded to Dallas. And is he still injured? Or
1: it'll be interesting to see how quickly he heals.
2: Yeah, how does that work? Interesting. But tonight is really juicy. 2-1, 2-1. Schedule in both of their favors after this game.
1: Mm-hmm.
2: One of them, more likely than not, assuming not a tie, will go to 3-1. Let's take the less likely of the two. If the Browns go to 3-1. How seriously are we taking this team? Just a point of emphasis on the schedule part of it. At the Jets, at the Titans in two of the next 3 weeks. I believe they have the Ravens in between. Okay. So is it on the board if they win tonight? They're 5-2?
0: Well, I mean, certainly can't dismiss it, right? I mean, if there's a situation where they can find a way to win the next couple of games, They're a 4-1 team going into that Ravens game. I mean, listen, I didn't think that the Browns were capable of having a winning record through the first three games of the season. I just didn't. You had two division winners in there in the Jacksonville Jaguars and the Carolina Panthers, and in between that you had the Bucs, who just paid their quarterback north of $50 million a year. Like, a team that had expectations coming into this season. So the fact that they're sitting here 2-1 and it's with Deshaun Watson, I'm not going to be dismissive of this Browns team. There's something going on with this squad, and I think it has a lot to do with the first and second year players that don't know any better in terms of what the history and the dysfunction of the Cleveland Browns has been. So I will say that this is a team where the naivety of the young players is actually working in their favor. And the experience, dare I say, of the quarterback has been more of an asset than his diminished ability being a liability.
1: That is fascinating, what you just said. Because you're right. New coach comes in, blank slate. You've got a lot of young players, malleable, who might not have that residue of losing that has been attached to so many of these Cleveland Browns teams.
0: Mm-hmm.
1: But the main crux of it all is the quarterback. He is the reason in recent years in that contract, his inability to stay on the field healthy or stay on the field because of suspension.
0: His poor play. Yep.
1: And that contract has been what has hamstrung them. That's the thing you point to as the reason for their lack of success. So it's very fascinating that we're talking about this group not having that, yet the person that we're pointing to as part of the reason why they've won these past two games, and Deshaun Watson, is actually the reason why they shouldn't have success. It's a very interesting juxtaposition there.
2: Which quarterback playing tonight do you have more faith in the rest of the season will have a better season, Watson or Rodgers?
1: Rodgers.
0: I don't don't know, man. You're asking me which one of these quarterbacks I think is going to make it through the rest of the season.
2: Yeah.
0: And I'm having to bet on a guy that's 42 years old behind what has been described as an inconsistent offensive line, although they were better against the Bengals, versus the oft-injured Deshaun Watson, who hasn't played a full season since God knows when. It's an impossible choice, sir.
1: Which is why I go to the obviously more proven commodity. I default to Rodgers.
0: Which one?
1: Despite his age.
0: You said,
2: well, he's definitely more proven. I suppose he's right about that. In totality, I mean, it's not debatable, obviously. One's a first ballot Hall of Famer.
0: He's a more proven commodity, no question, but he's 42 years old.
2: Oh, I understand. This is what's so interesting about this matchup tonight. Both teams are 2-1. No one seems to think either team is particularly great. Yet both teams have favorable schedules. They're led by quarterbacks that the moment they're close to a Super Bowl, whenever that is for both franchises, neither of these two guys will be close to being on the roster. There are young backups, Shador, Dylan Gabriel, if you want to go that route, Drew Aller, Will Howard, on both teams that fans could make the argument, we're not that good, just put these guys in. What are we doing here? Yet you're both 2-1, and one of you is going to be 3-1 after tonight with a favorable schedule. This is
0: the winner of tonight's game is going to be in first place in the division.
2: Going right.
0: The
2: weekend. You could spin. Crazy. This is as positive and negative equally a spin about both of these teams as you could have in any matchup. It's so easy to say, yes, let's keep this going. And so easy, same team, to say, what are we doing? We're not that good. Just stop with this charade. I'm into this game for that exact reason. I don't know what the hell to expect.
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13: 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Call 513-585-UCCC. Still dealing with some slow traffic on southbound 75, first just below Union Center and then through Lachlan. Northbound 75, the last of the heavy traffic is between Donaldson and downtown. There's a wreck on Glenway near Grand and Butler Warren at Liberty Way. Chuck Ingram with traffic.
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1: You have to wonder if there's just something with him that they're never going to be able to reach the heights that they expected to.
0: I'm just so confused, because we're talking about scary situations. I don't know that there is a coach in the NFL that would say, you know what, rather than coaching the Chargers, I'd rather go coach the Titans. Who's making that choice?
2: Careful. CeCe just broke down.
0: It was a meltdown. What do you want from me?
1: Short circuit.
2: That was amazing.
0: That's a ridiculous conversation. We were gauging the scarier quarterback situation, the Titans or the Chargers. That's right. I have no words for how Vegas East feels about the situation. No words.
2: Okay, let's just reset this for a second. And hi, everybody. We are Unsportsmanlike here on ESPN Radio. 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Wild day in sports yesterday. 4 Major League Baseball playoff games. 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No big deal. You hear every single game here on ESPN Radio, thanks to Gusto. So you've got the Phillies and the Braves. They're tied at 1-1. They're playing tonight, 8 p.m. Eastern. By the way, all right, I'll do it. WNBA and baseball, what are you doing? Play earlier. Mm. Why are you going head-to-head with the NFL game tonight?
0: Makes no sense.
2: Why can't I get a day-to-day where I got the Phillies and Braves at like 3 p.m. Eastern, maybe even 2 p.m. Eastern. I get the elimination game tonight between the Aces and the Fever at like 6 p.m. Eastern. Mm-hmm. And then I get the Steelers and the Browns at 8 p.m. Eastern.
0: It's probably the better way to go if you're
2: one would think.
0: Leagues. Yeah.
2: Am I wrong? Is this inappropriate what I just said?
1: No.
2: Anybody? Nuno, do you have an issue with what I just said?
17: Well, 2 p.m., people have been upset about the 2 p.m. games because they're during the workday for most, obviously not us. 3 p.m. or 4 p.m. WNBA game.
2: No, I said 5 or 6 p.m. WNBA game.
17: All right.
2: Then I still get a prime slot.
17: Then on the West Coast, people are at work, which is where the Aces play.
2: All right, so then let's put it directly against the biggest sport in our country.
17: All three of them are at the same time.
2: I'm aware.
17: And triple screening.
2: I know we can.
1: Triple screening.
2: I get it. But am I wrong in this? No. This seems like the most obvious.
17: I would prefer the Phillies to be at 5 or 6 as a Phillies fan, so they don't have to double screen with Thursday Night Football. But unfortunately, Brown Steelers gets the small screen tonight.
2: What is Pat smirking about? I'm fascinated.
17: Rizzo something's cursed at him on ESPN
18: Rizzo
17: Cleveland.
18: Swore at me.
1: He did?
18: Yeah.
17: Yeah.
2: I love Pat's smirk. His joy is that someone's telling him off by way of inappropriate language for air.
18: We know you're not rooting for the Browns, and we don't give a bleep.
1: This was a direct text to you?
0: No, it's a direct tweet.
1: It was a tweet.
18: This was on the Tony Rizzo show.
2: Can't do the show. You tweeted yesterday.
0: I just liked the tweet.
1: You liked it?
0: I just liked the tweet.
1: Should I go like it too?
2: I'll do a little retweet of the action. Like it too. Everybody's jumping in and destroying Pat here from Riz.
1: I threw it a like as well.
18: I figured that he said something, because all of a sudden I had about 15 tweets coming at me out of nowhere. So
2: Riz, it's at ESPN Cleveland. Riz with a message for at Pat Costello. We know, and the no is capitalized, you're not rooting for the Browns, and we don't give a...
18: My favorite part of that clip is that he says, I don't know if they're even going to win tonight. Like, so he's not even confident in them, but he's coming at me still.
2: Mm.
18: Because I'm not impressed with their two win seasons so far.
2: Phillies and Braves, as I mentioned, he is impressed with that. Schwarber and Harper and Bohm with home runs late. White Sox eliminate the Astros. Yankees destroy. I mean, let's be honest. We could talk about the Sonny Gray in and out, in the game, out of the game, all we want. What was it, 18-2 over two games with no Judge, no Stanton, no Gerrit Cole didn't even pitch. They destroyed the Red Sox in that spot. And then the Padres eliminated PCA and the Cubs. So they're donezo. We've got the Steelers getting the Joey Porter trade done with the Cowboys. Obviously, Porter is now on his way to Dallas. He wasn't going to play tonight anyway with the back injury. But we were talking about Nuno just gave it a love or a heart. Nuno never gets involved in this on Twitter. Only in negative.

0: the most popular person to dunk on. Why do I say that? Not only because Riz and Hammer and everybody did. Well, now Rob has put out there on our social media, at UnsportsESPN, a quote tweet of ESPN Cleveland. Give this tweet a like and retweet to just everybody destroying Pat.
1: Love it.
0: And you said sound with sand in the hourglass.
2: Sands through the hourglass.
0: Days of our lives.
2: So are the days of our lives.
0: It's the only thing you think of, right? With sand in the hour. I mean, it's the only, anyway. So back to the meltdown that CeCe had. So the meltdown, the short circuit that CeCe had was because somehow we ended up in a conversation as to which quarterback situation is now worse off, the Chargers or the Titans. I think at one point during the history of our show, Smalls once gave a blah rankings. No NFL team is really blah because Meh rankings, I apologize. I'm pretty sure those are your top two in the meh rankings. The Titans and the Chargers.
2: Yeah.
0: And yet we found a way to compare and contrast them, so much so that this happened to CeCe.
1: Does not compute. That's what happened in my brain.
0: What part of it does not compute, that we were talking about those two teams as a compare and contrast?
1: No, we were talking about them because of Michelle's madness and who has the scariest quarterback situation around the NFL. So I know how we got there. I just don't know how Vegas East goes to the place of saying the Chargers quarterback situation is scarier than the Titans quarterback situation.
0: Okay, so here's why. I'm going to tell you exactly how, because I've been thinking about this. What they're assessing, Pat and Cam and Nuno, they're assessing the overpaid quarterback that is not reaching the value hurts the team more than the quarterback on the rookie scale deal that hasn't panned out yet. Investing long term with big money in the wrong guy is worse than the swing and miss in the draft at a guy that's still in his 20s because of the fact that you could be just drafting the same guy, drafting a new guy again. You can't do that if you're Green Bay and the Chargers. I think, Pat, am I right? That was your overall point?
3: Yeah, basically.
1: But I guess my point is, we're talking about the value of the asset to the franchise, correct? We're not talking about the value of the asset to the coaching staff or the value of the player, the quarterback, to the franchise. Mm-hmm. The Titans invested the number one pick in Cam Ward.
2: Right.
1: And they could be in a situation 2 years later where they're staring down having the number one pick once again.
0: Okay, so then
1: And I guess my whole point is this. If the Chargers are in a situation where they have the number one pick in the NFL draft in 2027, and they've got to make a decision between the hot quarterback coming out, whether it's Mensah or Chambliss or Arch Manning, whoever it is, versus staying the course with Justin Herbert, whatever way they decide, they still have value in the asset of Justin Herbert because of how he's viewed around the league. So I don't know how that ends up being a scarier situation for the franchise if we still have a valuable asset. Cam Ward, if the Titans have the number one overall pick, is not going to be a valuable asset.
0: No, it's a J.J. McCarthy trade, but a little
1: bit
0: better.
1: It's a sunk cost.
4: Hold on, Canty. You just said if they have the number one pick. If they finish this season with Justin Herbert healthy and they have the number one pick, you're telling me that that's not a beyond disaster?
2: What? With Jim Harbaugh as your head coach and Mike McDaniel as your OC.
1: I don't understand what part of this you haven't figured out yet. Nobody is going to blame Justin Herbert. They just won't. They'll blame the coach. They'll blame the coordinator. They'll blame the front office and the personnel around him. They won't blame Justin Herbert. I don't know why. It doesn't make sense to me. But they believe that that's what a quarterback should look like. And they won't blame him at all. So what I'm telling you is there will be value for Justin Herbert in NFL circles. Damn sure more value for him versus Cam Ward. And I think that's inarguable.
4: Canty, let me ask you this question, because we did this after during one of the segments. If you look at that, this was supposed to be a Super Bowl caliber winning tandem, right?
1: Yes.
4: Harbaugh and Herbert. At this point, is it safe to say they are comfortably the third best QB duo in that division? And some could potentially, based upon so far what we've seen this year, the fourth best QB?
1: Yeah, I don't know if you can say they're comfortably the third best QB head coach combo in that division. Not with what Clint Kubiak and Kirk Cousins is doing.
0: Well, based on that, based on the tape and not the future and not the intentions, like with Mendoza, based on what's happened on the field, there's no question they're fourth. But let's do it this way. Let me do it this way for you guys.
1: Please break it down for me, Jeff.
0: I will. Thank you for asking. Here we go. Let's take names out for a second. I'm going to give you two paths, okay? Two paths. You have a quarterback on your team that played his

0: segue into earning a $50-plus million contract. And a year or two in, you realize he may not be worth it. That's option A. Or you draft a quarterback in the top five. You don't give him an extension, but you realize he never should have been a first rounder. Which scenario is better? Ooh. Or how would you rank the preference of what you would rather have? So scenario A is quarterback that earned the deal.
1: So what you're saying is it's the clarity of knowing that the guy I invested the number one pick is not the guy versus the ambiguity around mm-hmm. the quarterback that I paid $50 million a year to but don't get the results on the field.
0: Correct, but I want to point something out. I was very intentional with the word of earn the deal because like C.J. Stroud is not earning the deal right now for the Texans. Cam Ward is not going to earn the deal for the Titans right now. J.J. McCarthy did not earn a deal, obviously, with the Vikings. If we're going to bring names in, I believe Herbert and Love did earn the deal, but maybe not living up to the deal. So at one point, you saw enough to say, I think they're my guy, and I think they're already proving that. I don't know that the Titans have ever seen that. Again, that's names. Let's take the names out and try to just look at it. The $55 million earned investment that now may not be worth it, or the high draft pick that never showed you $55 million worth of talent.
2: I'd rather go with, I believe, door number two, the quarterback who earned it that might not be living up to it, because then at least I can say our evaluation process was correct and that maybe it's other contributing factors that have not allowed the quarterback who clearly has the talent and the chops to make it as a franchise quarterback in this league that has contributed to the overall lack of a certain level of success. Because if you're telling me that you took a quarterback with a top pick, a top three pick or a first round pick, and they never panned out for you, that not only sets your franchise back, a lot of people are losing their jobs and you have to overhaul your process on how you're evaluating these guys, which is a trickier spot to be in. And you may not be drafting in a position to get the quarterback that you want for the future or have the same crop of talent that you might have had when you made that pick that you had before. So I would rather at least have been somewhat right about the talent.
3: But Justin Herbert, is the standard for him to be a franchise quarterback? He certainly played his way into that contract. But the guy who just took the job, the third guy coach he's had, by the way, has said about 10 times that he's the greatest quarterback of all time. Like the expectation, and many others, you know, in our industry have said that as well. The expectation has been set so high for him, and the deficit between the expectation and what's reality is so wide that I feel like that right there tells you that the situation is worse because of what they expect to get out of him, and they're not.
0: Well, you're confused.
1: Yeah, because I feel like that's moving the goalposts. Like we're saying, which is the scariest situation? Is it scarier that Justin Herbert is not living up to the contract? Or that Cam Ward, who was the number one pick, is not going to be a franchise quarterback?
0: So, okay, here's my way of answering that. If you were to go back in time with the knowledge and information you have right now, would you still give Herbert the contract? The answer is probably yes. I think every single team would still actually give him the contract.
1: Agreed.
2: Totally.
0: I don't know that everyone would take Cam Ward number one overall.
2: Right.
0: Justin Herbert has stunk this year. The Chargers stink. If he was a free agent on the open market, unrestricted free agent, he'd make more than he currently makes, not less. I'm not suggesting that's right. And Pat, you would be right to lose your lid on that one and say, did that make it seem like I actually cursed? I didn't curse. You would be right to lose it on that, saying, how could you give the guy more? He would make more on the open market today.
2: It would be a frenzy.
1: It would be
2: for
1: people to bonanza.
0: Cam Ward would be brought in to compete for a starting job. If they're on the open market, Cam Ward competing for a starting job.
1: Yeah, he's not going into training camp as the
0: He's with Carson Wentz in Minnesota next year. He's with Carson Wentz in Minnesota next year. Kyler graduates. No, like that's what happens. That's the reality of this. None of these guys right now are the best around. 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
5: More drama with the Patriots. WEI Boston, Greg Hill Show. Very popular show, very successful Boston station forever. They suggested on the show that there's conversations that maybe Mike Vrabel, head coach, and Drake May, quarterback, are not getting along, not seeing eye to eye. Vrabel, 1-2 start, poor decision making from the quarterback so far, addressed those rumors and slash reports during his press conference yesterday.
7: Greg Hill said this morning that he had heard that there is an issue between you and Drake May. Are there any issues?
8: He heard from him.
7: Good question for him.
8: Unnamed sources?
7: Yep, unnamed sources.
8: Okay. Let me just tell you why I'm here. I'm here because Drake was the quarterback. Believe it or not, I had choices to where I wanted to coach. I wanted to coach here because Drake was the quarterback. So, I don't have really much other to add to that about, a comment that from an unnamed source, but I'll just tell you what I've told numerous people if they want to ask me why I'm here.
5: What do we think of those comments? Do we believe them?
9: Yeah. Why? I think Drake May, when it comes to the raw materials, the horsepower, there's a lot to like there. And in year one of this head coach quarterback tandem, they went to the Super Bowl. And Drake May, second team All-Pro, and a big driver for why the Patriots got to where they were was because of how explosive their offense is. I'm not going to ignore all of those things just because we've seen a bad month to the start of the season for Drake in year three. There is obviously still a learning curve when it comes along with, the odds and ends of Josh McDaniels' playbook in the offense and where they want the system to go overall. And so Drake is dealing with that. I'm not here to excuse the decision-making because it's been poor. Dan Orlovsky talked about it in terms of Drake needing a little more maturity as a player. But, yeah, I think that when it comes to the quarterbacks that you want to build a franchise around, you'd be hard-pressed to find, 10 other guys that you would take before Drake May. So I think that he is a legit franchise quarterback that's going through a rough patch. And I don't think we should be questioning whether or not this head coach quarterback duo in New England actually works.
10: Well, they were in the Super Bowl last year, and Drake May was the runner-up in the MVP conversation, which is why I think people are grasping so desperately at straws trying to figure out what has caused this decline, because he clearly does not look the same. The turnovers, the lack of success towards his receivers, he just looks lost. And when we see that visual of Mike Vrabel with his arms on his shoulder during the game, looking into his helmet, trying to talk to him, you can clearly tell, not that we're trying to be armchair psychologists here, but you could tell by Drake May's body language in that moment that he looked defeated.
9: He's not confident.
10: And that his coach was trying to pump him up, trying to breathe some life into him. And so when Mike Vrabel says part of the reason why he came to New England was because he wanted to coach Drake May, I believe him as well. Because coming out of college, I mean, CeCe, you loved him coming out of college. There were so many raw materials to work with. And from a personality standpoint, you had to like what you got from Drake May. I can't imagine that it was a deterrent in any way for him taking that Patriots job. And they had so much success last year.
0: Yeah.
10: So I understand also that he's put in a position, even if there was stuff from behind the scenes that maybe were contributing to what we're seeing from the quarterback, that he would not say publicly. But I don't necessarily think that that's the reason why we're seeing Drake May take a step back.
5: Well, I'm glad you brought that up, what you just said. I believe him because of the way he answered it. And I'll play this out for a second. Let's pretend it was true. Ask me the question. I'll be Vrabel. This would be my guess as to how he would answer it if it was true. Ask the question about that.
10: Coach, there are reports out there that there is an issue, some tension between you and your quarterback. Can you explain what your relationship is, the nature of your relationship?
5: Yeah, let me just expand that. We have 53 guys on this roster. There's an issue between me and all 53. The way we played on Sunday, nobody likes me. I don't like any of them. There's going to be issues. We can't play that way ever again. I have an issue with every player, and every player should have an issue with me. That's how you answer the question if it's true. In my opinion, or
10: don't
5: something.
10: Don't directly address it.
5: Yeah. Well, he told the truth. he kind of told, if in that scenario, if it's true, I actually kind of just told the truth without saying anything. That I think the way he answered it is a complete denial. And he's saying,
9: well, here goes Vrabel in those denials.
5: Well, okay. Now that. What else going on, guys?
9: What do you mean?
5: What do you have to do later today?
10: But because of the offseason that the New England Patriots had, that's why people are wondering.
5: Of course.
9: Is there a hangover? Is there an effect? Yes.
5: Oh, you're saying the believability, too.
10: Both things.
5: Yeah. Yeah. I think that's very fair. Now, Drake May did comment on it, and here's what May had to say about the alleged rift between he and Coach Vrabel. I think everything went down because of CeCe just now. CeCe just, everything short, this is a short circuit sort of day. That's what it is.
10: Short circuit Thursday?
5: It's a short circuit Thursday.
9: I just don't understand why everybody wants to sell their stock in Drake May.
10: I'll buy it up.
9: I'm telling you, it's been three games. It hasn't looked great. It's been downright ugly. But I would just caution folks, when it comes to success in this league, progress is not always linear. And I know everybody was looking for Drake May to take yet another leap, and that may still well happen in year three. But let's just give this thing time to fully bake in terms of Josh McDaniels putting more responsibility on his plate and Drake May absorbing more of the playbook and being asked to expand his overall game, right? You want him to graduate into the place where he is a force multiplier, and he can lift everybody in the franchise, not just everybody on the offensive side of the ball.
10: Sure.
9: That takes time to do that, right? Tom Brady didn't do that in his first three seasons, even though he won a championship in his first three seasons. It took time to get to the version of Tom Brady that we saw in the prime of his career and at the end of his career when he went to Tampa. That didn't just happen, even though he had success early. And so I would just say, pump the brakes on the criticism toward the Drake May, the talent. If you want to criticize the player in terms of him executing week to week, fine. But when it comes to questioning whether or not this dude is a big-time quarterback, that's a bridge too far.
5: Yeah, I like it. And if the numbers keep going lower in terms of the win totals and the Drake May numbers, then you're saying maybe just take a look at the overs on DraftKings. If these numbers keep going down, CC, oh, wow, the win total is lower. Maybe just consider the over for the second half of the season at DraftKings.
9: Like
5: just
9: Small says, if you're selling Drake May stock, I'm buying it. No question. 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
1: It's Unsportsmanlike here on ESPN Radio alongside our Super Bowl champion, Chris Canty. I'm Michelle Smallman. Evan Cohen abandoned us.
2: Yeah, he big-timed us. He's going to First Take.
1: Mm-hmm.
2: Good on him. I hope he says something on First Take. He usually always has a take. And you know how we have the pre-take music we always roll?
1: Yeah.
2: We got no pre-take action from Evan Cohen today.
1: That's right.
2: It has me a little bit concerned about what his performance on First Take is going to be.
3: He claimed that he had one, and it was the Davis Mills thing, I think, where he said, like, we're going to be talking about Davis Mills. That was his big pre-take.
1: His big, fiery pre-take was about Davis Mills.
3: Okay. According to him.
2: Yeah, I don't know if that's
3: qualified. I don't care.
2: Qualifies as a pre-take.
1: No.
2: Does Davis Mills talk? Get us to the place of pre-take?
4: Something remotely interesting. Yeah.
1: I thought maybe something about his team, the New England Patriots. Yeah. There's all these questions about their quarterback, Drake May, mm-hmm. his relationship with his coach. Both of them have tempered that notion. Yeah. Drake May says the shoulder's fine. Maybe Evan could have given us a great pre-take about his squad.
2: Yeah.
1: Anyway, let's get to some respect it or check it here on Unsportsmanlike.
2: Sure.
1: 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Since Evan Cohen abandoned us, Vegas East is going to take his slot. We're going to go to them as well for a little respect it or check it. CeCe, you're up first.
2: Mm.
1: Browns Steelers tonight. Respect it or check it. The winner of tonight's game is a legit playoff contender.
2: I mean, I have to respect it. They're going to be in first place at the quarter pole of the season. And it's a division where I trust no one. I don't trust the Cincinnati Bengals. That Pittsburgh Steelers game is still fresh in my mind. It's hard to go to the place of trusting the Baltimore Ravens, who lost their home opener against the New Orleans Saints. So, yeah, I would say this. I think that everybody's alive in this division until they disqualify themselves. And whoever wins tonight is a long ways away from doing that.
1: Vegas East, respect it or check it?
3: Come on, man. Check it. You're telling me I have to put my trust in old Aaron Rodgers or Deshaun Watson? No. Come on.
1: I'm also checking it. I can't go there. I can't go there with either of these teams. More so inclined to do it with the Steelers, who won the division last year and obviously had a have a head coach quarterback duo who was won at the highest level. I know that it's not the same version of the quarterback, but I trust them more than the Browns.
3: 15 years ago, they won at the highest level.
2: Yeah. You hear that, Cleveland? They're all rooting against you. Not me. Not Canty. I want you to keep winning.
5: Cleveland, this is for you.
2: Everybody on our Unsportsmanlike wants you to lose, except Canty. Cleveland, I need you to keep winning, Cleveland. Starting tonight against the Steelers. Let's go.
3: Well, at least they don't give a...
1: Oh, go check out the tweet. Next one, respect it or check it, CeCe. Joey Porter Jr. makes the Cowboys the best team in the NFC East.
2: Listen, you are what your record says you are, and right now the records say that that belongs to the Philadelphia Eagles. I will say this, I don't feel great about any team in that division either, and the Dallas Cowboys, from a talent standpoint, have enough to be the best team in the NFC East, but it is very much still a work in progress. We'll see what happens with the new defensive system that Christian Parker is installing over there and how Joey Porter Jr. fits into that. But on his face, you're talking about the player fitting a need. This is a guy that hasn't given up a touchdown pass into his coverage since 2023. Over 1,000 pass coverage snaps. It's the longest streak in the NFL. So he makes them better. He's instantly going to be the best player in that Dallas Cowboys secondary. Mm-hmm. They've got to be better on the defensive end. They've given up a lot of touchdown passes through the first 3 weeks. Hopefully, Joey Porter Jr. helps them fix that.
1: Vegas East, respect it or check it?
5: It's check it for now. If the Eagles keep losing to 38-year-old quarterbacks who have not played a game in 3 years, then it's going to be respect it. Because the Eagles have not covered themselves in glory over the first 3 weeks, even in their two wins. I still give the edge to the Eagles just because of the championship pedigree, but boy, was that game against the Bears awful.
1: What will your level of panic be if they lose to the Rams on Sunday?
2: Hold on, you said that game against the Bears was awful?
5: Yeah.
2: When have the Eagles played a game that they haven't looked awful in this season?
5: I mean, I wouldn't say they looked awful in the first 2 weeks. They did win, and Jalen Hurts looked very good in most of those two games, except for a bad pick against the Titans. There are
2: two bad picks.
5: He got hit on one of them, but yeah. Yes, overall, I think unimpressive, but the first 2 weeks, I wouldn't say awful. This one, the shoe dropped.
2: I guess my point is the Eagles haven't looked good all season.
5: Sure, they have not looked impressive.
2: So I'm not like, I can't give anybody, like it's hard to go to the place of undoubtedly giving somebody you know, the crown for the NFC East.
5: Yeah, that whole division kind of stinks.
2: Exactly.
1: Yeah.
5: We'll see, though.
1: Next one, respect it or check it. Let's go to New England. CeCe, Drake May and Mike Vrabel's relationship is broken.
2: Oh, check it. I don't think it's broken at all. I do think that the coach, Mike Vrabel, has an issue with the execution from the quarterback, and Drake May has to be better in critical situations. And for God's sake, stop giving the football away to people. Mm-hmm. Like there has to be a level of urgency in terms of ball security, because if you protect the ball and you play good defense, more often than not, with the Patriots and the rest of the talent on that roster, you're going to have a chance to be competitive and make it fourth quarter games. So I think that's what Mike Vrabel is trying to emphasize to his young quarterback, while at the same time not trying to take away his aggressiveness and his confidence. It is a fine, fine balance. It's a needle to thread, but it's one that has to happen between this coach and quarterback.
1: Vegas East, respect it or check it. Drake May and Mike Vrabel's relationship is broken.
0: I'm going to check it right now, but we're about 3 weeks away from this being an issue. Also, and I know he left, but what does Evan try to tell us all the time? That they have the best OC, Josh McDaniels, in football. Mm-hmm. Like, where's he at with this? Like, why are they struggling so bad? Why do they have all these, errors and turnovers and things of that nature? You lose against the Bills, you fall to 1-3, you have the Jets.
1: The Raiders and the Jets.
0: The Raiders and Jets. So, like, you're on that precipice.
5: Nuno, you're making such a good point.
2: Wow.
0: Well, you're on the verge of it.
2: There you go, Nuno. On the verge. There you go. First of all, can we stop the segment for a second? Vegases, it's respect it or check it. Come up with an opinion. You can't say, hey, we'll wait and see. Hey, for now, I'm going to go here, but it could change. Have the opinion, have the take, and buy it. And back-to-back answers, you said, let's wait and see. Anybody can do that.
5: We do this segment every week. Things can change.
3: Look, we're on the precipices of good answers.
1: The precipices.
2: All right, keep it moving.
1: Okay, next one, CeCe. Respect it or check it. Your Yankees need Aaron Judge, who beat the Red Sox to advance, to beat the Rays.
2: Respect it. The Rays are the best team in the American League. And I listen, Gardo's fans, I don't want to hear it. It's nonsense. Like, I wish I was seeing the Rays and the Yankees in the CS as opposed to the DS. Mm-hmm. And, when it comes down to the opportunity to get to the World Series out of the American League, I think these are the most talented teams in the league. So, respect it. The Yankees need Judge to get past the Rays, but I'm also frustrated that the Yankees are dealing with the Rays in the DS. Mm-hmm. And this could be a moot point if we were talking about reseeding and having the Yankees play in the CS against the Rays instead of the DS.
1: Vegas East, respect it, check it, or we'll wait and find out that the Yankees need Aaron Judge to beat the Rays.
0: I'm going to have an opinion here. It's going to be different from what I thought about. I'll check it. Oh. The reason is, and I've actually listened to other people make really good points. Michael Kay earlier this week when he was on with our buddy Chris Carlin talked about how Aaron Judge wasn't playing well, when he came back, and also playing, you're going to have 4 games, hopefully, or less than that, but like in Tampa on that field, do you really want a guy with a calf issue running on that field? So I'm going to check it. And as long as they're pitching, continues to pitch well, and you get something from these baby bombers, I think you'll be all right.
1: Last one, respect it or check it. Mm. The Phillies winning tonight, but flaming out in the NLDS is the best thing to happen for our show.
2: Because that means the Phillies stay the course with their current manager?
1: Also, they have a little bit of hope, but then it ultimately goes downhill. So Pat and Cam get boosted up a little emotionally in order for the inevitable to happen. Maybe it's a little bit of fool's gold. Yeah, they hang on to their manager.
2: Exactly. And I guess the best part about it is if Shohei Ohtani comes through,
3: check it.
2: And smokes the Phillies.
1: That will hate
2: because
1: it.
2: Pat says he doesn't show up in the postseason.
3: Mm-hmm. That would be the worst thing ever for me personally.
1: That would be the worst possible outcome for Pat.
3: And it would be great for Evan, and so check it for sure.
2: I think we have to be rooting for that now as a show. We have to be rooting for that. I actually wanted the Phillies to get ousted today against the Braves, but now I'm like, get past the Braves so you can get smoked by the Dodgers.
1: I'm kind of with you on that one.
2: Yes.
1: But also, if they beat the Dodgers in advance, that could be juicy for us, too.
2: But then lose.
1: Ooh. That could be juicy for us, too.
2: Because they would be so much closer.
1: So close.
2: They'd be so close to it.
1: Quite the conundrum. That'd be great. That's Respect It or Check It here on Unsportsmanlike, brought to you by Midas. Coming up next, we're going to have Canty's Pick of the Day and our Unsportsmanlike Moments of the Day.
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9: From the Baker Heating Tempstar Weather Center, here's your forecast.
10: It is a hot first day of October. High of 88 this afternoon under a partly cloudy sky. It'll start to feel a little sticky outside as well. Tonight, we're down to 68. Rain more than likely moving in after about 4 a.m. So starting Friday morning with rain showers. Most of it done by the early afternoon, and temperatures expected to fall tomorrow. We'll have a high near 70 first thing in the morning. That's the forecast. I'm 9 First Warning meteorologist Jennifer Ketchmar.
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0: Kings, the crown is yours. So for the pick of the day, we're going with an all PA picks segment.
1: Okay.
0: We're going with the Phillies to win over the Braves. Game 3 of the wild card down at Truist Park in Atlanta. And we're going with the Steelers to win tonight on the road against the Browns. All PA pick of the day at plus 209. It's got a little bit of juice. Steelers to win, Phillies to win. Good night in Pennsylvania. That is the pick of the day.
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1: And we here on Unsportsmanlike are sponsored by DraftKings. Stay tuned because you'll hear more about DraftKings and all it has to offer throughout the show. DraftKings, the crown is yours.
0: So what do you think about the all-PA pick of the day?
1: I like it.
0: You like it?
1: That's where I would have gone
0: to. Do you think that's the outcome? I mean, the sports equinox, we have to have multiple things as a part of the pick of the day.
1: I love that.
0: Yes.
1: I would take the Steelers over the Browns, and the way that the Phillies came alive with the bats,
0: yeah,
1: I would also have chosen them over the Braves.
0: Listen, picking the Steelers is a head-over-heart play. I actually think that the Steelers are going to win tonight. My hope is that the Browns win tonight. I want the Browns to win tonight. I want the Browns to keep winning because that would be the most Browns thing. To have ambiguity, to not have clarity about what your future is at quarterback, to fall into the Deshaun Watson of it all once again. I would love that.
1: The guy whose contract, suspensions, and injuries, and general poor play, has derailed your franchise, who
0: force you to trade Myles Garrett.
1: You lose Kevin Stefanski.
0: You lose Kevin Stefanski, two-time coach of the year.
1: All of a sudden, at an inopportune time, some would say, starts winning games. That is an emotional conundrum, to say the least.
0: I love it. And that's what I want for the Browns. Exactly, Kenny. That's what I want for the Browns.
1: Shout out to Kenny.
0: See, I got the Browns shirt on. That's what I want.
1: Oh, I realized that. Yeah. Okay. Well, speaking of Steelers and Browns, let's talk about the Steelers' former head coach, Mike Tomlin, because he's in the news because he revealed his Minecraft city. That's exactly right. He spent 12 years building this Minecraft city. And he revealed it yesterday over a 19-minute span. He teased it with an unbelievable tweet at Coach Tomlin. He put out there yesterday, tonight, 8 p.m., my Minecraft city. Subscribe now, with a graphic that shows him in front of a piece of the city. And it says rooftops, penthouses, and urban living. I'm locked in. I was locked in. We have our unsportsmanlike moments of the day. We're presented by Progressive Insurance. Vegas East, what do you have for us coming off of Mike Tomlin's Minecraft City?
6: Yes, there's a lot of big reaction to this across the sports world. One of the greatest things that's, I think, ever happened in the NFL. This is just a bombshell reveal. So Mace Tomlin, his oldest son, who I believe is with him in the video. I don't know which son is with him in the video. But Mace Tomlin quote tweeted Mike Tomlin's tweet and said, "Bro, I used to come home sometimes and my PlayStation would just be gone and I wasn't in trouble." So Mike Tomlin would just take his son's PlayStation and be playing Minecraft without even telling him, not like reprimanding him and, you know, removing it or anything. So,
0: well, I just want to have a point of clarification. That's not Mace Tomlin's PlayStation. That's Mike Tomlin's PlayStation.
6: Exactly.
0: I'm pretty sure he bought it.
1: As a father, you now are making sure that's known.
0: I might let you borrow it. You could use it, but that's mine.
1: You didn't pay for it.
0: You didn't earn it.
1: Exactly. It was a gift.
0: Exactly. But here's the thing that I love about that tweet, Smalls, and I have no idea what Minecraft is, never played it before, no clue.
1: I haven't either.
0: Except for what the guys in Vegas East just broke down for us. The tweet itself, what was it, rooftops, penthouses, and urban living?
1: Correct.
0: Here I was thinking that Mike Tomlin was a suburban guy or a get away from it all and solitude. Mike Tomlin just alluded to the fact that he is about that life.
1: Oh.
0: He is about that action, boss.
1: Aquariums, penthouses, lighting,
0: I didn't know that Mike Tomlin and I had that in common. I'm a city guy. I'm from the Bronx. I live in Manhattan now. I love this. I love this for Mike Tomlin. I love that he and I are on the same wave in terms of the lifestyle. I like that.
6: Dude, he built
0: rooftops.
1: He went full Drake. Houses. Went full Drake. Views, very important.
0: Yes.
1: He talked about it a lot.
4: Full stadiums. Like, full-blown. He has a whole baseball stadium. He has a soccer stadium. He has a football stadium. Like,
1: he worked on this for 12 years.
4: It's crazy.
0: And they're all in the city. I like that.
4: Yeah.
0: They're not in the burbs.
1: Urban living.
0: It's urban living. It's at its finest. I love that. Mike Tomlin.
1: We would want to live in Tomlin's Minecraft city.
6: Yeah, exactly. This place looks awesome.
0: It sounds like Mike Tomlin is riching well. Mm-hmm. It does. I like that.
1: What else you guys got?
6: All right. So another reaction to Mike Tomlin's Minecraft reveal was from former Steelers running back Le'Veon Bell. Le'Veon Bell tweeted, "We were trying to win Super Bowls and Coach T was on Minecraft building cities." Le'Veon Bell, didn't you sit out an entire season in your prime? And Mike Tomlin won a Super Bowl. You did not. I don't think he should be the one saying this.
0: Yeah, Le'Veon Bell got to have several seats, bro. Like, I know that he's trying to get in on the fun and laughing. But, like, to take a dig at Mike Tomlin, who is one of the most decorated coaches that we've seen in the NFL over the last two decades, in my book, a no-doubt Hall of Famer. Le'Veon Bell, I'm going to need for you to chill out.
4: But,
6: however,
4: I mean, is he wrong?
6: However, Warren Sharp tweeted, "Mike Tomlin, Minecraft splits."
1: Oh, gosh.
6: So, Mike Tomlin says he's been working on this for 12 years. So, he made the split in 2014. So, before 2014, Tomlin before Minecraft, 7 seasons, a Super Bowl win, 2 Super Bowl trips, and a 5-3 playoff record. Mm. Mike Tomlin, since he started building the Minecraft city, 12 seasons, 0 Super Bowl wins, ooh, 0 Super Bowl trips, and a 3-9 playoff record.
1: Staff's so not
6: we,
1: in his favor.
6: We give Kyler Murray all this grief, you know, for playing COD, but Mike Tomlin really slipped since he started building this city.
1: Independent study clause from Coach T, Mike Tomlin?
6: Mike T? Independent Minecraft clause?
0: I think it has a lot more to do with not having prime Ben Roethlisberger, but that's just me.
6: He had prime Ben Roethlisberger.
0: What?
1: Not for the entirety of his tenure.
0: Oh, come on, man.
4: Killer bees?
6: Wait, what? He had prime best Ben Roethlisberger for 10, 12 years, basically.
0: Yeah, and he went to 2 Super Bowls. I'm talking about I'm talking about the Minecraft split, sir.
1: And the back end.
4: Like 2016?
6: Post 2014, I think Ben Craft.
1: 2016, and we're in the AFC Championship
6: game. And that's the last time they won a playoff game was that season.
0: Okay, but that was probably the last time you would say he had prime Ben Roethlisberger,
6: no,
0: too.
6: No, come on, understand. Come on. Ben Roethlisberger had many good seasons after that, and they did not do anything.
0: Many good seasons after that?
6: After 2016? No, I would say man. 2 or 3
0: all the,
6: good
0: all
6: seasons.
0: All the injuries and the elbow thing that he was dealing with and the Tommy John.
6: Threw for 5,000 yards on, 2 years after that.
0: All right, come on, man. All right, okay.
1: Do you have anything else quickly on Minecraft City, Mike Tomlin edition?
6: No, that was it. What was your favorite part of the city, Michelle?
1: Great question. I think the speakeasy. The attention to detail that he put in the speakeasy, something that resonated with me.
0: Mike Tomlin.
1: I like to have a cold one there.
0: Loves a good speakeasy.
4: I like that he was disappointed with some of his design still. He was like criticizing himself.
1: He's looking at the tape.
0: There's always a way to get better, Pat.
1: Room for improvement, always.
0: It's always in it. When you're a coach, it's not what you do, it's who you are.
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0: ESPN app, Sirius XM Channel 80. 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Some awesome guests coming up today. A pair of incredible wide receivers. If you have a ball thrown our show's way today, I promise you it's getting caught. Hall of Famer Tim Brown joining us here in the first hour. Larry Fitzgerald, one of the many new Notre Dame football NFL dads out there. Son Devin, wide receiver for the Fighting Irish right now, going to join us in hour number two. So we got you covered on that. I can also guarantee you right now, and I know Dad's going to hate this, I plan on spending an inordinate amount of time talking about Mike Tomlin's Minecraft village, his city, the planning that's gone into this. It is the biggest story in sports right now, Dad.
1: I see, and I get it. I understand talking about it to a point, I guess. From what I don't understand is, and this is, I had to ask you, I know there are video game players who play like games, like certain games, and people watch them play, which still blows my mind. But those top guys I know make millions for people watching them play video games. But people watch Minecraft? They watch you build a city?
0: People watch anyone do anything on the internet at this point, especially something this mesmerizing and quite honestly soothing. It felt therapeutic to watch Mike Tomlin walk me through the city of his literal dreams.
1: Therapeutic? I would fall asleep. I mean, I guess that's part of it I do not understand. It's one thing to do it yourself. I get it. Okay, I understand. I'm not ripping Mike Tomlin, though maybe some of his former players are, as we'll get into. But I'm to sit there and take time out of your day to say, oh, yeah, I'm going to watch somebody else play something make-believe.
0: You mean the entire concession of watching sports?
1: It's not make-believe.
0: I mean, it is. It's a made-up game.
1: But there are consequences to it.
0: I mean, there's consequences to Mike Tomlin.
1: No, there isn't. No, there isn't.
0: Out the city.
1: No, there is not.
0: He's populated with people in the game.
1: Don't try and
0: to see how people moved in a cityscape.
1: Don't try and say those video games are meaningful, because they are not.
0: Meaning goes where it's assigned. We decided sports were meaningful, and now athletes get paid millions and millions of dollars. Athletes like Joey Porter Jr., who played for Mike Tomlin, who now is a Dallas Cowboy. No matter where you are, you can always listen to the Golics on the ESPN app or Sirius XM Channel 80. Let's switch gears and get to the opening drive.
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0: And last night in the wee hours of the evening, I guess. I don't think it was technically morning. I don't know what it was for you East Coast people. The Dallas Cowboys agreed to acquire Joey Porter Jr. for a 2027 sixth-round pick and a 2028 second. The 2023 second-round pick had started 41 games, recorded 3 interceptions across his first 3 seasons. Though we know this year, the contract dispute in the offseason spilled over into a regular season back injury. We'll wait and see now how legitimate that back injury is and how quickly it miraculously heals as he gets set to try and help a Cowboys defense that we know has struggled mightily to start this season. So, Dad, do we once again have to give it to Jerry Jones for going out here, his cryptic messages about how he's still willing to go and spend the money and he's got a lot of it, addressing the biggest need currently on this Cowboys roster with the best player available?
1: Well, yeah, you look at the moves that they made. The moves have certainly, they've made moves. Now, as I talked about before the season started, there's moves on paper and there's practical application on the field. And the practical application on the field has gone nowhere right. It is not like Cincinnati, where it's gone much better from a defensive standpoint, or at least better, I'll say. These moves at this point haven't really worked, but he is making the moves. He is bringing in players and bringing in supposedly really good players, right? So, Joey Porter, the back should heal up. He may play this week. You cannot blame him for the moves that he is making. You can look at the future. They're supposed to plan things out.
0: Like Mike Tomlin.
1: And the fact that next year in 2027 they have 20 unrestricted free agents, I don't know if that bodes very well, because they're obviously going to have to pay some. They're obviously going to let some go. But he

0: long-term deal. But, you know, now with De'Ron Bland, hopefully he goes back inside. He's not the biggest guy in the world. I think they can improve themselves at a couple positions. So I think it was a good job by the Cowboys.
1: The Golics here on ESPN Radio. Mike Golic Jr., Mike Golic Sr. The Cowboys, who have played 12 different defensive backs through 3 weeks of the regular season, most in the NFL. That included a league-high 9 different DBs that saw the field for them last week. So this has been a position where not only a lack of production has hurt them, but also the attrition early in the season that's led to them getting absolutely gashed by and large.
2: Well, I mean, listen, as a defense, remember, it's not just the secondary. They replace players. As a defense, they have 2 sacks. They have no interceptions, and they have 2 fumble recoveries. So they're not getting turnovers, but then again, in their division, the Eagles aren't either. But we're talking about this defense. This defense is 3rd worst overall total, 2nd worst overall against the run, giving up almost 180 yards against the run, a little better against the pass. It hasn't paid off. So there's 2 things to look at here. 1, Jerry Jones is making the moves. And 2, it's not translating on the field. So who do you blame? Do you say you're not getting the right guys? Are you saying they're not coached well? Or are you saying you just can't get a collection of players, put them on the field, who are individually really good players, put them on a field collectively, and have it work? Again, they have 20 unrestricted free agents next year. They have 4 draft picks in the upcoming draft. 4. A first rounder, which is the worst of theirs and Green Bay, a 2nd rounder, a 4th rounder, and a 7th rounder. So as you mentioned, they're burning the boats, and right now it's early, but right now it's not paying off.
1: Yeah, they're early in a season with a new defensive coordinator and a bunch of new parts. Like, I'm going to stop acting surprised that this didn't coalesce super quickly. The Cincinnati team that we compare them to had a much more experienced coordinator who had also been there for a year with some of the parts involved. For Dallas, I'm not going to totally excuse it away, but at the same time, we know the way that coverage and the pass rush often marry up. And so I guess it's not surprising, especially when you look at where the Dallas Cowboys have gotten beat. They've given up 15 first downs on 44 passes thrown short of the sticks. That's the 3rd highest rate in the NFL. So when you look at what this can afford you, Joey Porter Jr., excellent in man coverage, which the Cowboys run just a bit above league average, I do think this has a chance, along with them making up ground as time goes along, them getting more used to the people that are involved in this process, Christian Parker getting a little more experience as a play caller in an NFC East that is infinitely winnable this year. And I think that's the other part of this.
2: Yes.
1: Is smelling the opportunity. It always starts with winning your own division, forgetting the high-end stuff that we worry about with the Cowboys, with the Jackson Dart injury in New York, with the Jaden Daniels injury in Washington, and with the Philadelphia Eagles getting drubbed on Monday Night Football. This is a division that is wide open for the Dallas Cowboys to go take.
2: That I completely agree with. This is a defense that can grow as the parts start to work better together, along with a first-time defensive play caller in Christian Parker. And we know, obviously, the Giants lost their quarterback. Washington lost their quarterback, at least for the time being. The Eagles are the biggest head-scratcher, right? No turnovers in the first 3 games. I think it's the first time in their team history that has happened. They have issues both offensively and defensively on a team that we thought was going to be one of the more competitive in the NFC. So you're right. It is, and we always do that. We look at a team, how they're doing, but how it fits within the division. And this division, quite honestly, is a bit of a mess right now.
1: It certainly is. So that's why, ultimately, on its face, I like this move. I like what it represents for the Dallas Cowboys. To your point, we will wait and see the practical application. But all you can do is take the swings that are there, try and work with the pieces on the board, and that's what the Dallas Cowboys have done here. The Golics on ESPN Radio, Mike Golic Jr. and Mike Golic Sr. We also had some playoff baseball going on last night. I don't know if you saw. 3 sweeps completed. The White Sox, Yankees, and Padres all move on to the next round here, sweeping the Astros, Red Sox, and Cubs, respectively. Pete Crow Armstrong, a tough series for him, 0-for-7 with 4 strikeouts after what's likely going to culminate in an MVP season for him in the National League. Just unfortunate the way it's gone out here, but short sample sizes can be pretty damning. The Phillies in Atlanta are the only ones giving us a series, tied 1-1, and some late-game heroics once again from Bryce Harper, who overcame an early gaffe there to try and make it happen late in the game and extend his own franchise record with 15 postseason homers. It was a phenomenal bit of gritty play by this Phillies team.
2: Well, yeah, in the 7th, Harper has an error out in right field that leads to another run for Atlanta.

0: Atlanta, so they go into the eighth when Atlanta's up 3-1. Then a homer by Schwarber, a homer by Harper ties it up, and then Alex Bohm hits a homer in the 10th to give the Phillies the win 4-3. What's interesting, both Schwarber and Harper's home run came off Dylan Lee. Dylan Lee had not allowed a homer all season to a left-handed hitter before that sequence of two of them going yard on him. So tough time for Dylan Lee, but the Phillies pull it out, and that's our only split series right now, 1-1. They play the final one today.
1: Don Mattingly, the Phillies manager, talking about those big swings by his star players. Take a listen.
2: Schwarb and Harp, obviously, those are huge. And, you know, Schwarb fights off some, you know, pitches, and it's closing in on not being able to see very well. But, you know, to catch him there, and then Bryce had a pretty good pitch, you know, kind of down and in, and didn't really, and be able to keep that fair is a big swing.
1: Bryce Harper also, after I saw the sound of him talking about how, you know, he told himself what he tells his kids about responding to that bad moment and coming back through, continues to be sort of a movie character in the postseason for Philadelphia, which is awesome. So that one, you're right, very exciting series, and one where the stars coming out. We mentioned before PCA, unfortunately, a no-show for the Cubs in their series. Having your best players step up around this time of year, while cliche, is the way that you find yourself in a series and a chance to move on to the next round. The other question that we have moving on to the next round here is going to be for the New York Yankees, Dad. Yeah. Yankees go out there, blast the Red Sox 9-2 in their game here. 9 runs in back-to-back playoff games for the first time since 2020 and the first time at home since 1998. But they got a decision to make about Aaron Judge going forward, who wasn't on the roster for this series, dealing with the injury there. You had Giancarlo Stanton back now, but kind of what do you do with Judge coming back here, especially with the decisions you'd have to make around the rest of that roster?
0: Well, that's exactly right. I mean, is he well enough to play right field? What do you have to DH? Who do you sit? You sit in Ben Rice, who had the monster, you know, game before, was 1-for-4 last night. But I mean, that's the thing. If you're coming back out, you obviously love the bat in the lineup, but at what cost if he can't play the field? It's going to be an interesting decision that they're going to have to make.
1: It is. So we're going to wait and see what the Yankees do with that decision. And fear not, if you were tuning in this morning going, I need more Munetaka Murakami, we got you covered on that, because the White Sox postseason soundbite sensation was back at it after the White Sox sweep the other night. And I'm not going to lie, with Mune on their side, the Pope already in their corner, this is a dangerous, dangerous White Sox team that I believe is getting ready to face your Cleveland Guardians in the next round. So are you and Travis Kelce quaking in your boots now, knowing the generational forces that you're up against?
0: No. The White Sox are giddy, and they should be after that victory. I mean, good for them. I mean, I love seeing the pure joy of winning, but now it's time. It was a nice season for them. Now it's time for that season to go bye-bye.
1: Well, we will see. You know what? If nothing else for the White Sox, man, on a run right now, I think their first postseason series win I saw since like 2005, and to do it at the same time while the crosstown Cubs get eliminated in the wild card round, that's got to feel pretty damn good. That is also the opening drive. It's brought to you by Progressive. 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All right, coming up next, we get our first gold jacket in the building. Tim Brown going to stop by and talk about what he's seen from the upstart Las Vegas Raiders undefeated to begin 2026. Next on the Goal Looks.
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15: Lisa Skye Hain loved working with people.
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0: You're Mike Golick Sr. You know, I saw yesterday Kyle Brandt complaining about how the network wasn't covering the 3-0 start for the Las Vegas Raiders.
1: Yeah.
0: Nearly enough. They've been cast off to the side, people not taking what they've done seriously. Not only are we going to take it seriously here at the Golicks and talking about it in the way that we have, I'm going to invite a Pro Football Hall of Famer on who knows a thing or two about that franchise to do it as well. Tim Brown, kind enough to join us now. Pro Football Hall of Famer after a storied career with the Raiders. Obviously, Notre Dame Fighting Irish legend. Tim, good to be with you. Both your teams undefeated, so I'd imagine life pretty good on your end.
2: I mean, I can't tell you the last time I've gone 3 weeks with both of my teams winning. So this has been a great little run for me, no doubt.
1: And I think Notre Dame being undefeated was pretty much expected. The Raiders, not so much. What have you seen out of the Raiders that has made them better than we all thought they were going to be?
2: Yeah, but you remember we tripped up quite a bit the last couple of years on these early games. So,
1: yeah,
2: you know, but it's good to see those guys off to a good start. Look, I think that, you know, I said in offseason when I went there for a couple of practices or whatever that I thought they had the best offseason that they've had. I joked since they drafted me, right? But, you know, they brought in a lot of players. They brought in the center. They brought in N'Kobe Dean. They brought in DBs. They brought in guys who can really play. Now it's just a matter of will these guys come and play like they're capable of playing. And I think what we've seen the first couple of 3 weeks is, yes, they will. And I think that's why the team is where they are.
0: Have you generally been in favor of the model they've gone with at quarterback, bringing Kirk Cousins in and allowing your rookie number one overall draft pick and Fernando Mendoza to sit?
2: Absolutely. I thought it was the best thing when I saw that transaction happen in the offseason. I was like, man, this is absolutely great. I mean, it takes all the pressure off the kid. Now, if Kirk goes down, we know, you know, the backup quarterback is always one play away from playing. But at this particular point, the way Kirk is handling things, I think is so great for him because right every time he comes off the field, you can see that Fernando is right there by him with the coaches and they're going over and talking stuff. And I think this lesson that he's learning is so great, man. And hopefully when it is his time, he'll know exactly what he needs to do.
1: What's the toughest part of a team? And let's go with the offensive side of the ball because it's an offensive coach in Clint Kubiak of getting used to a new system.
2: Yeah, you know, I really think if you have a quarterback who is probably more familiar with the system than probably anybody else on the team, on the offensive side of the ball, I think you have a good start, right? Because if that guy is learning, then it's going to take a little bit longer for everything to get going, in my opinion anyway. But the receivers and the offensive linemen, you know, those guys, hey, man, you know, sooner or later, you know, Bob Treo is – it may not be Bob Treo, but you end up learning how to, you know, put things together. And I think because we have a very experienced quarterback who's very familiar with the system, I don't think they're tripping up over the fact that this is all new because it's a very basic system. And, you know, the passes that they're throwing, it doesn't look like there's anything, you know, like four guys twisting and doing that. You don't see all that happening. They're just running, turning around 5-10 yards and making sure that they're open.
0: The Hall of Famer Tim Brown with us here on the Golicks, Mike Golick Jr. and Mike Golick Sr. The offense can be pretty easy, especially last week when you get Brock Bowers back on the field. Just get that guy the ball. You spent years as one of the best receiving options in the NFL. Brock Bowers now appears to be that for the Las Vegas Raiders. What stands out to you when you watch his game?
2: Well, this guy, man, he's a radius guy, right? Get the ball in that radius in some kind of way. He's going to find a way to make the catch, man. And, you know, his route running is really good. I mean, most of the time he's going up against DBs, you know, not linebackers, you know what I mean? Not even safeties. They're putting DBs on him, trying to stop him on third down. So I think he has really improved his route running. And, you know, he's a big, strong guy, bigger than these DBs anyway. And I think from that standpoint, it helps him out tremendously. and being able to get, position himself, you know, it becomes like a like you rebounding a basketball with him. You know, if I can get you on my back the right way, I can still make the catch. And I think you've seen him do that several times already this year.
1: So they match up with the Chiefs, who are undefeated, and oh, by the way, have found a running game as well. How do you think these two teams match up?
2: Well, this is going to be a tough one, no doubt about it, you know. And I just hope our fans don't sell tickets and we're 50-50 in the stadium and we have some form of home field advantage with the fans. This is going to be a tough game, no doubt about that, you know, with the way Kansas City's run the ball. And we know when it comes to them throwing the ball, it's problematic. So, I think we've done well so far this year handling the run. And, you know, putting teams in third and long situation and allow Max and the guys to, pin their ears back and go after the quarterback. So I don't see why that would be any different. Kansas City's offensive line is a good one, but, you know, they're not unbeatable. And I think from that standpoint, it's going to be very interesting to see if we can handle that running game, because I believe if we can handle that, we got a chance to stop this offense a little bit.
0: Yeah, it's going to be a really exciting matchup. It's been a great start to the season for them. We mentioned great start to the season also for the Fighting Irish, and do want to talk a bit about that. Is you're Notre Dame's last Heisman Trophy winner. We've had a couple of finalists since then. As you watch this team now, CJ Carr, one of the guys that gets talked about a lot for that award, why do you believe he could be the guy that breaks Notre Dame's Heisman drought?
2: Well, you know, this offense really is going to have to pick up a little bit for him to get solidly in that position, I believe. But I thought last year that Love should have won the thing. I keep reminding people, it says the most outstanding player, right? Not the best guy who throws the ball the most. But, I think CJ Carr is having a great year, and it's only going to get better for him with these big games that we have coming up. When you look at some of these other guys who are putting up some of the numbers that they're putting up, it could be tough for him when it comes to winning the Heisman. But I would like to say that going 12-0 and winning the championship is going to be more important to him than probably winning the Heisman. But I think he'll certainly be there. But right now, they're not putting up those kind of numbers, I believe, for him to put him in a position where, you know, everybody can, all of us Notre Dame people anyway, can say he needs to win the Heisman.
1: Marcus Freeman has done a heck of a job recruiting, but also while recruiting great players, but getting former NFL players' sons, got to have 7 or 8 on the team. What do you think it is about Marcus that former NFL players will trust Marcus with their kids?
2: I think that's exactly what it is, Mike, is that, they trust Freeman. I mean, these guys are having conversations with him, you know, man-to-man conversations, right? Guys who have played this game at a very high level, you know, and, you know, when they come out, I can tell you, when Freeman first got the job, I was probably talking to 15, 16 players, you know, that first year and a half. Now, brother, I may talk to one, you know, because everybody gets what's happening at Notre Dame at this particular point, you know, and I don't think that, Tim Brown saying, hey, you know, you really need to come to Notre Dame is what they want to hear. You know, they just want to know that life after football is real. For Notre Dame athletes, you know, and if you can convince them of that, most of the time, that's what they need. And the other thing that's happening is these parents, man, these parents are sold in, you know. And I'm talking about the regular parents, not the football player parents. I mean, these guys are, you know, Timmy, my son, works for the football program, and he's telling me to see these parents crying and just so excited about the possibility of their kid playing at Notre Dame is really a remarkable deal.
0: Speaking of how well life after football is going, and I apologize to our radio audience who can't see this. Tim, I have to make sure I'm seeing this right in the background. You're flanked by a Heisman Trophy, your Hall of Fame bus. Is the chair you're sitting on an actual throne as well? Is this an award? It looks amazing.
2: It's not an award, but it is sort of a throne. You know, my wife said, in that room and that room only, right? So I get to have my throne. So
0: you know what? A throne fit for the incredible storied career that you authored and continue to show up gracefully for. Tim, we appreciate all the time. This is a ton of fun. Thank you so much. And hopefully we'll have you on again soon as both your teams keep winning this season.
2: Hey, thank you guys. Appreciate the time.
1: Thanks, Tim.
0: Awesome stuff.
1: So it reminds me of telling the story again of you explaining what was in that room. College Hall of Famer, Pro Football Hall of Famer, Heisman Trophy winner, all the accolades Tim Brown got. My senior year, I was the captain, and we played Purdue our first game of the season. And Tim Brown was a freshman then, and he was returning the kickoff. And he fumbled the opening kickoff, and Purdue recovered on the 5-yard line, right? So we thought the offense was going to go out there, but the defense, sudden change defense, had to go out there. And, you know, as a captain, I'm like, okay, I got to, you know, here's this freshman coming off the field, tough start. I got to stop. I got to, you know, pep him up. And so I stopped in front of Tim as he was coming off the field. I'm like, Tim, don't worry about it. You know, we're going to need you. You know, you're going to be fine. Pat him on the back. I run on the field. I let him go, and I'm running on the field. And I'm saying to myself, oh, this kid's never going to make it.
3: You Patrick Mahomes then.
0: You did. I mean, that was your first no way on God's green earth take.
1: Yes. Yes, I mean, it was just an in-the-moment thought. Freshman kid fumbled, oh, he's going to struggle, not going to make it. He goes out to be one of the greatest players ever.
0: Here I was thinking you were going to take that opportunity to say, yeah, there was the moment that Tim turned it around, and no. I helped launch this 2-time Hall of Fame Heisman Trophy going to career. And instead, no, you were one of the doubters. You're probably one of the people he had up on a bulletin board somewhere saying, I'm going to prove Mike Golic Sr. wrong.
1: Oh, no, he didn't hear me say that. I said that to myself.
0: Well, now he's heard you say it.
1: I'm the one admitting publicly I said it to myself. I didn't say it to anybody else, but oh, my God. I mean, could I have pegged something more wrong at the moment?
0: Well, I mean, I think there's one other thing you might have pegged just as wrong in the moment later on.
1: How do I have a show for 30 years? How is that even possible?
0: Hey, let me tell you what, because doing this job, we don't got to be right all the time. We don't even have to be right some of the time. We just got to make sure it sounds good. 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The Golics here on ESPN Radio, Mike Golic Jr., Mike Golic Sr. You know, hearing Tim talk about life after football and what people, you know, want to see and hear from former players. In his case, they're referencing, you know, the Notre Dame Network, the 4 for 40 promise, this idea that you're going to have opportunities once you leave football. It's something that always comes up in conversation around players, and especially, you know, in a lot of my adult lifetime, that conversation has shifted towards the health and wellness of players, specifically around head injuries and CTE, which we know became a major topic of conversation. There was the concussion movie. There were obviously the lawsuits against the NFL that gave way to an increased awareness about this issue that faces NFL players and faces all athletes, but we know the violent nature of this sport. And so there were two articles on ESPN.com that caught both of our attention, one by Kevin Seifert and Stephen Holder, and the other just by Stephen Holder, that talked about, you know, the risks of CTE, how modern players approach those. And, you know, in the case of the Stephen Holder article asking players the question of, if there was a test to diagnose this in the living, which obviously is something that I'm sure researchers, scientists working tirelessly towards, would you take it? And why or why not? And I know, Dad, you as someone that played 9 years in this league, spend time thinking about this, and we're struck by that question.
1: Well, I mean, eventually we're going to get a test for the living, right? And quite honestly, your brother-in-law, my son-in-law, Ben Broniker, who's married to my daughter, Sydney, he is in residency for neurology, and that's one of his quests and goals. He obviously wants to work with former players on head injuries. And
0: he was a tight end himself in the NFL for about 4 or 5 years, played football in college at Harvard, so very uniquely understands this situation.
1: And had to leave the game because of concussion, so it's something that he desperately wants to help find, if nothing else, a living test for. So it's interesting. I was your mother and I were walking the dogs, and I asked her. I said, if I was playing, and this was all the CTE stuff was going on then, it is now, and they said they had a test for it. Would you want me to take it? Because they asked a bunch of current players, and obviously it was split. Some said they would, some said they wouldn't. And my wife was like, basically, she's like, no, I don't think I would want you to take it. Because the one caveat that comes along with there is a test for the living is there's still no cure. So if you find out you have it, but there's no cure, my mindset, because I thought the same thing, and quite honestly, your mother's as well, is, well, just damn the torpedoes. Just keep going, because there's no cure for it. So, you know, if you're going to have it, it's going to be. Now, the question is, there are stages to it. If you have it and it's supposedly an early stage, you keep playing to where it may be a later stage. Or do you just not want to know, because there is no cure? It's like you find out and you're like, okay, well, there's nothing I can do about it. So why not keep playing? And in all honesty, why not keep, for players today, keep making generational money while you're doing it, knowing there's no cure for it? Now, others, and one player said, I probably wouldn't take it because it would change the way I play. You know, and I thought that was a very interesting comment. And there are a bunch of different Marcus Mariota, CJ Williams, Joshua Metellus, Deshaun Elliott, all bunch of different guys were asked with different answers. And it was, I think one of the main caveats, again, is there is no cure yet for it. So you'd find out, but there is nothing that you could really do about it.
0: Well, I also would say, and the reason why I think I'd be inclined, as someone that, you know, only played through college, but you're trying to find information for almost every level of football, is just that. You know, I mean, it's the most, you know, basic old school line that knowledge is power, but you need as much information about this as possible. And if there were, you know, God forbid, at some point a test for the living, you would like to get a better sense for, all right, if this is present in somebody, is this automatically a death sentence? Does this automatically mean that mental deterioration is going to be an absolute certainty for you in your future? I think that's something where, while we've seen in the brain studied and in players who've unfortunately, yeah, you know, been on the wrong side of tragic events that have been correlated with that, how much causation is there? And as you continue to look for that, right now you can only go off the brains that you have donated, and unfortunately a lot of those common situations and circumstances that are tied to that tragedy. So if you could get a larger sample size, I feel like you can do more in handing players information, because that's what this is about, right? The guys that talk about the risk versus reward factor in this, yeah, are saying, well, hey, now at least I have more information than the guys that played in your era, the predecessors who didn't know they were making a decision or making a wager against their body in this way. Obviously, you knew attrition, injury, all those, as you pointed out to me when I first put on pads, is 100% over a long enough timeline playing this sport. It's a different wager with your head. And so these guys are saying, I know that this is a possibility. I also know I can change my life and potentially my bloodline's life with the amount of money that's available to me here. And that's a risk I'm willing to take. And so continuing to hand guys information is why I do think, well, that would be something that would matter a lot to me in terms of, all right, what can I do this? And how many people can that help?
1: Handing the information to, that was a concussion lawsuit, right? That's why the players won. They said the NFL didn't provide enough information on concussions. That's why the players won $700 million. Again, players are conditioned to understand, have the mentality, it won't happen to me, being like a knee injury or a shoulder injury, but knowing that the longer I play, as I said, there's a 100% chance you're going to hurt something. But players are willing to give up a shoulder, a knee, you know, an ankle, an elbow for the game. They're willing to do that. It's when you get on the inside of the body that players start to, the antennas start to go up, because it's something, if I, you know, hurt my elbow or my shoulder, I know it's 4 weeks, 6 weeks, a year, whatever. Concussion, you don't know, because we don't know. We're still gathering information. But at the end of the day, again, if there was a test, I can say, and again, a lot of guys did say, I would have to talk to my family about would we want to know. And between your mom and I, we came up with, well, there'd be no cure for it. So you would just be wondering, okay, how far is it going to go? Well, why not play while you're wondering? I don't know if that's the smartest thing in the world to do, but I think that would have been the mentality.
0: Yeah, and I think the mentality maybe when you're playing and when you're done is different because while there's no cure now, again, more information could lead to people being able to figure out, hey, is there a way to help treat this? Hey, is there a better route to go? Or at least arming yourself with that knowledge going forward. It's a fascinating proposition and one that I appreciated the candor of you, of the players that responded in this article for, you know, what goes into the mentality of someone that plays this game that we all love at the highest level, knowing what's potentially there and weighing that against what you could do both from a legacy standpoint, playing the game you love and changing your family's life. So awesome job by Kevin and Steve, and great articles, worth your time and definitely worth checking out here. All right, coming up next, though, I have held my tongue for as long as I can. We will take a visit to one of the most beautiful, immaculate cities on planet Earth. Mike Tomlin's Minecraft Town next on the Golix.
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11: That's all, folks. Really, this time it is. A federal judge in California has paved the way for Paramount Skydance to acquire Warner Brothers Discovery.
12: The judge approved the settlement, resolving an antitrust lawsuit brought by 12 state attorneys general who had opposed the $110 billion merger. Under the deal, Paramount will spend at least an additional $1.5 billion on U.S. film production over the next 5 years and establish monitoring of editorial independence at its news operations. Paramount has set October 6th as the closing date for the merger. The deal would combine two major Hollywood studios along with Paramount Plus and HBO Max and television networks, including CBS, CNN, Comedy Central, and Food Network. I'm Sharon Reardon.
11: Sia is selling half of her music catalog. TMZ reports a singer agreed to allow entertainment investment company Pop House buy it for $180 million. The deal includes a $165 million payout for songs that were written before her marriage to ex-husband Dan Bernad. Another $15 million will be divided between the couple for songs that were written during their marriage. The sale comes after Sia originally filed for divorce last year and... It was May. The pub owner on Ted Lasso made her last appearance on the show in May Rides the Bus, the episode that dropped last night. That's entertainment. I'm Daria Albinger.
13: I survived 9 months in captivity, and I've spent my life exploring how other people survive what should have destroyed them.
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26: The roster for the U.S. Women's National Soccer Team's upcoming training camp and matches against Spain has dropped. The 26-player squad is headlined by the return of North Carolina Courage forward Ashley Sanchez, the current NWSL Golden Boot leader with 20 goals in 26 matches. It's been over 700 days since Sanchez last suited up for the U.S. in a game. 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
32: It's August 2023, a county government meeting in Pennsylvania's Lehigh Valley. A young woman, early 20s, steps up to the mic to speak.
33: My two-month-old son was happily drinking milk from his bottle when he quickly started choking, turned blue, and went limp. My boyfriend transported our son to the changing table as I grabbed an anti-choking device and my boyfriend began assembling it. Two pumps of the device and my son was conscious, gasping for air and coughing up milk.
32: They all went to the ER to make sure the baby was okay.
33: But upon arriving at Lehigh Valley Hospital, the diagnosis quickly became something so different.
32: One of the doctors had a theory.
33: She stated to my father and mother-in-law that we are young, first-time parents who got frustrated with our baby and violently shook him to make him stop crying, and a confession would only make things easier for us.
32: The parents were told to leave the hospital without their son, and he wouldn't come home for 7 whole months.
33: I'm a postpartum mom dealing with the grief and the trauma of my son being ripped from my arms, and I'm a mom who lost everything in less than 24 hours due to one doctor's misdiagnosis. Enough is enough.
32: And then the next person speaks, and the next one. The stories they tell form a pattern of parents walking into a Lehigh Valley hospital to get help for a child, only to leave without them. And the same doctor's name kept coming up again and again, a pediatrician.
34: I ask you, what kind of doctor does this?
32: That's what I wanted to know, too. From Serial Productions and the New York Times, I'm Diane Neary. And this is The Preventionist, a story about a doctor and the rise of a powerful field of pediatric medicine.
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36: We built this city on...
3: Jeez.
0: God.
3: Yesterday was one of the greatest days of my life. Mike Golic Jr., Mike Golic Sr. here on the Golics. We're presented by Progressive Insurance. Larry Fitzgerald going to join us in hour number two of the show. Thank you to Tim Brown. It's going to take everything in me not to derail the Larry Fitzgerald interview, asking him if he's aware of Mike Tomlin's Minecraft City.
0: Let me just say real quick, Starship, who did this song, We Built This City, never thought that this song would be played for Minecraft.
3: Mike Tomlin built this city next to a river because body of waters and dense urban cities are important to him. This is all information that we found out yesterday. During what had to be one of the more surreal moments of my lifetime, we had heard tease for a while, and if anyone had missed this, Mike Tomlin, new NBC Football Night in America pundit, former longtime Pittsburgh Steelers head coach, Super Bowl champion, had thrown out there that he had spent the better part of the last 12 years building an elaborate city in Minecraft, a game that has a few different modes that allows you to go about here and basically do world building in the mode that Mike Tomlin played in, where resources are unlimited but still have to be acted upon by you, the player. Mike Tomlin debuted last night a look inside the world that he created, and it's the first episode of many, and we're going to need it because it is a legitimate world. Mike Tomlin walked us through the city planning that he did, the high-rises that he built, the aquarium I can't wait to see, reference that there are single-family homes in more suburban areas of the world that he had built.
0: It's unbelievable. Okay, I get it. It's not a legitimate world. It's not real.
3: What do you get to decide what's legitimate?
0: Let's just at least admit that what he's doing is not real. I don't care that he spent all the time doing it. Do what you want, but it's not real. And what I don't understand is your brother Jake sent the note. 2.7 million people watched the Steelers play last week. 4.1 million people viewed Mike Tomlin doing Minecraft.
3: Sounds
0: That's
3: pretty real
0: what
3: to me.
0: I don't understand.
3: That sounds real to me. Those are real numbers.
0: Yeah, I know. And that's what I don't understand. It's one thing to play video games or do this. To me, it's another thing to watch somebody else do it, which blows my mind.
3: So you weren't the least bit curious.
0: No.
3: That one of the most prominent football coaches of my lifetime, a guy who is renowned for never having had a losing season with the Pittsburgh Steelers, showed us that he just had this whole other interest. Like, we think of these coaches as myopic. They've got no hobbies. They do all this. And now we find out that Mike Tomlin, I'm asking Minecraft people online because I'm not familiar with this game, has to have spent thousands of hours putting this together and doing so in a way that everyone has said that I have talked to is legitimately impressive.
0: So
3: we got to see a coach's hobby, and it was something I never could have possibly predicted for a guy that I think of as more like you than me.
0: I 100% agree with that. Right. We've heard of coaches that had no idea what the hot sitcom was or the hot TV show because they don't turn the TV on because they're coaching. And I'm not going to get into, like some people are, well, maybe that's why he didn't win a Super Bowl. I'm not getting into how people spend their time.
3: No Super Bowls in the 12 seasons that Minecraft is being played by Mike Tomlin. Zero trips and only three playoff wins per Warren Sharp. So people are going to certainly latch onto that.
0: There are stats. But no, I am not going to watch 1 second of it because if he wants to do that, that's cool. I am not going to watch him do that. I am not going to watch somebody play video games. People can do it all they want. I don't understand it, and I never will. But that if someone wants to do it, and people obviously do, go ahead. But no, I will not watch 1 second of it because I don't care about Mike Tomlin or anybody building something that's not real.
3: The city has a dense waterfront, urban layout built gradually over the decade. Multiple neighborhoods, high-rise apartments, a boutique hotel, which was the first building he created that has an executive spa, therapy rooms, indoor-outdoor shops. I saw a speakeasy. There's an apartment building with an aquarium on every floor. What we need is you to start doing this. Clearly, there's a market for this. And while, honestly, my biggest takeaway was, I want to give Mike Tomlin the sticks on, to use your term, a real city. And let him go to work, because he seems like an excellent city planner. This is laid out immaculately.
0: He can't do it in real life.
3: I mean, he could be a city planner, maybe not be able to build it.
1: Those skills could be transferable.
0: No.
3: Why not?
0: No.
3: Why not? What do you know about city planning that you get to poo-poo him? Are you some sort of expert or architect? Clearly not. You couldn't even build a Minecraft town like
0: my
3: Tom.
0: The man coached for decades, and you think he could plan city buildings? Stop it. What is wrong with our society?
3: I'm just saying, you need to hop on the train because Mike D is about to make a bunch of money off this.
0: Well, that I get. Okay.
3: So you, Mike Tomlin, him taking you through the world building that needs to go on here. Coming up next, we celebrate the Chicago White Sox burgeoning superstar here on the Golics on ESPN Radio and the ESPN app.
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8: Three staccato cries of Mayday and an eyewitness report of a mid-air explosion is about all that is known this morning of the British Columbia air disaster, which yesterday claimed 52 lives.
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25: In this wild card series, swinging a ball in the air. Left field and deep. Alvarez back, turns, looks, gone! Rockets a three-run.

0: 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Larry Fitzgerald going to join us in about 15 minutes on the show. I'd be so curious for his view on a lot of things, but especially the struggles of Marvin Harrison Jr., a wide receiver and a team Larry knows incredibly well. Had a really rough start to his NFL career after a prolific college career at Ohio State. So certainly curious about that among many things as we look ahead to the NFL weekend coming up.
1: I'll be interested if Larry plays Minecraft or not. By the way, I'll do it. I'll start it.
0: Okay. All right. So we have received a soft verbal from my father to commit to starting a Minecraft city of his own. If anyone missed it, in the last hour, Mike Tomlin debuted his 12-year build of a Minecraft city that he started playing with his kids apparently when they were in middle school. Father-kid bonding moment. They fell out of favor with it as they got older. And Mike Tomlin just kept playing it and playing it well. All the reviews that we're getting from Minecraft people say that Mike Tomlin's build is upper echelon, upper. And we've said now he's going to make a ton of money because he was willing to share his nerdy interest with the world. And so we thought, why not have dad jump on it? People love when they see my dad on TikTok, on any social media. So you're ready to go. You see this build and you think you can replicate this, Dad?
1: It'll take some time. It'll take some effort. But you know what I'll also do is I'll invite help from viewers.
2: Ooh.
1: We'll make it a collaborative effort, right?
3: Do you have any idea on like what you're trying to look for? Are you going to build like a residential neighborhood? Are you going to build like a college campus? Like where does your mind go to?
1: You know what? I'll take thoughts from people on what should I build? Should I build an awesome stadium, a stadium that can handle many different sports? How about a stadium that, because it used to be football and baseball stadiums, you played in one stadium, but you played on a baseball field. How you transform it so it is actually a baseball field, so it's actually a football field. What kind of turf do you use? Because can it have concerts? What kind of suites are in there? That may be too small, just one stadium. I may have to expand that.
0: There we go. See, I like this, though, between the sports tie-ins, which are obviously easily there. And then also, I think, why not bring in your other interests? Because really the beautiful part about this is grown men are so rarely allowed to talk about their hobbies in public places, especially in a sport as repressed as football. So Mike Tomlin coming to the table with this is legitimately awesome in a way that I hope gives us copycats, gives us other people saying, okay, now I can share my nerdy interests. You know, I love anime and I love seeing football players, guys talk openly about something that used to be reserved and kind of off to the side. Dad, you take your love of movies, Netflix shows. You could take the scenes from Hell on Wheels and build a radio or build a railroad track in yours and try and have that. You can take all these different shows that you loved over the years, your Clive Cussler novels that we've talked about. You can put the Wreck of the Edmund Fitzgerald in a bay. The world's your oyster.
1: I could make a football training facility that has Navy SEALs type things to do.
0: Oh, there we go.
1: Yeah, that's a good thought. All right, we're rolling here.
0: There we go. No ideas are bad ideas right now as we build out the Mike Golic Sr. narrative Minecraft world. I do really hope we get other coaches, other players that are willing to come out and share. Like, it used to be revelatory when you'd get Hall of Famers that would turn into photographers after Ken Griffey Jr., the likes. This is the gateway to the final boss here that I can't wait for. Hey, you mentioned building a stadium. Maybe you could build the White Sox stadium because right now they have it absolutely rolling. And as good as the vibes are in Mike Tomlin's Minecraft city, I promise you they can't be better than they are on the South Side right now, knowing that the White Sox have pulled this off in the same breath that the Chicago Cubs were swept in the wild card round. And oh, by the way, you've got a burgeoning, I think, social media star, beloved player icon in Munetaka Murakami, who the White Sox first baseman went viral the other day for his sound bites after the White Sox punched their ticket to this wild card round. Now we get him in the locker room after celebrating the White Sox victory. Here is their star, Mune.
4: Hey, you got to tell me, what are you feeling right now?
5: 100.
4: 100, yeah. Not 1,000 this time?
5: Yeah, 100. Oh!
4: Hey, it's early in Japan. They're celebrating with you. Anything you want to say to them?
5: The same hype. Same. Same. Yeah, he's drunk. He's drunk. He's drunk. But he's drunk. Yeah.
4: Told me you didn't need him.
5: hungover, you know? Yeah.
4: Tomorrow hungover.
5: Yes. No, no, yesterday, tomorrow. Yeah, sorry. I don't speak English.
4: You don't need the translator. Congratulations, Bruno.
5: Thank you so much.
2: It's just, it's so beautiful. It is. Like, man, in a moment of sincerity.

0: pure joy of accomplishment is something I know I still miss from a locker room, and most athletes do miss.
1: Well, I certainly everyone misses moments like this. And again, between this, the American Pope that we know is a renowned White Sox fan and a guy who's surely thrilled about this result right now, the vibes for them are pretty high, Dad. I'd be pretty terrified if I were you and the Cleveland Guardians. You've been sitting waiting in the wings, well-earned bye through the first round of the wild card. But now you got this freight train from hell coming, or I should say freight train from heaven, because the Pope's involved coming your way.
0: Well, maybe they're too jacked up like Ole Miss was after beating LSU.
1: Ooh, the emotional letdown.
0: Right, and then went to Florida and got stomped. So let's see. Can the White Sox get all this joy and alcohol out of their system before the next series starts?
1: It's a real rock and a hard place for me, because on one hand, I would love to see the White Sox keep rolling. It's a great story. And we'd get more moments like this. Munetaka Murakami covered in champagne or beer, celebrating in the locker room in his second language. But on the other side, I have also been one of our nation's foremost defenders of Taylor Swift's song Cleveland from the encore portion of The Life of a Showgirl. And if the Guardians play well, you already know that's going to be bumping in and out of break. It's going to be played in the stadium after these games. And so I don't think I can lose. Well, no matter what the outcome is on this. So I love that for me. It's the Golics here on ESPN Radio, the ESPN app, Mike Golic Jr. and Mike Golic Sr. Let's shift gears and start to look ahead. It's Thursday. We got Thursday Night Football coming up. We'll get to the Steelers-Browns preview, which is going to be an awesome game. Like the AFC North, you talked about it the other day. We had lionized the AFC West coming into the season. The NFC West always gets talked about. Hell, even the NFC North, which has now limped through the beginning of the opening part of the season. And then you got the AFC North, where everyone seems to be riding high right now. The Steelers coming off a big win against the Bengals. The Browns continue to roll here as their defense looks incredible. Deshaun Watson distributing to all these young weapons. But we got some teams facing some pretty bad math going into this weekend. You know it. We love the beginning of the season playoff math. We got a bunch of 1-2 teams right now, some really good ones, especially based on our diagnosis coming into the season, facing this stat. Teams that start 1-3 in the NFL season have a 14.3% chance of making the playoffs versus teams that begin 2-2. That jumps up to 37%. So more than doubles your chances of making the postseason by getting a win this week. And when I read down the name of the list teams that are 1-2, Dad, the Panthers, the Rams, the Cowboys, the Jets, the Patriots, the Saints, the Commanders, the Falcons, the Packers, and the Cardinals, there's a couple of teams littered in there that before the season we were talking about as legitimate contenders that are now kind of on the brink here. Which of these 1-2 teams intrigues you the most, or finds themselves in the most dire situation going into this weekend?
0: I think the Patriots, right? Now, the Patriots was one of the teams we thought would regress a little bit, but 1-2, offense looking very bad, and oh, by the way, they go to Buffalo. So this could easily be a 1-3 team, though it's the NFL, so you never know. Bills are favored, I think, by like 6.5 in this game. This is one where they're playing poorly and they're playing a top opponent. So that's the team I think I worry about the most.
1: A top opponent who's also coming off of a game where they just skated by, right? Yeah. The Bills played awful. They had the negative turnover differential against a struggling Chargers team and barely managed to pull that one out. So you know there was probably some come to Jesus. It's a little bit easier to correct mistakes after you get your nose bloody like that for a top contending team. You also just have weird vibes around the Patriots right now. Like, there's been reports and people talking about Mike Vrabel and Drake May, the quarterback and head coach. Are they on the same page, to the point where Mike Vrabel had to answer questions in his press conference on the reported rift between him and Drake May? Take a listen.
2: Let me just tell you why I'm here. I'm here because Drake was the quarterback. Believe it or not, I had choices to where I wanted to coach. I wanted to coach here because Drake was the quarterback. So I don't have really much other to add to that about, a comment that from an unnamed source. But I'll just tell you what I've told numerous people if they want to ask me why I'm here.
1: So, I mean, he makes no bones about that, and I believe him. Like, we know Mike Vrabel was absolutely going to have suitors.
0: Yes.
1: The draw of going home is certainly one thing, but you know, all these coaches, when they look at the job they're going to take, they want to make sure the most important position in football is taken care of. And he believed enough that it was to go back and risk his legacy at this point.
0: And look at what Drake May did last year. You know, it's in there, right? I mean, he's playing poorly right now, but he's not alone. Obviously, there's a lot of people that need to look in the mirror, but he is making bad decisions. He is regressing a little bit. That doesn't mean he can't, you know, pick it up. We'll see if he can pick it up again. Very, very tough matchup.

0: for them. You talk about 1 and 2 teams. There's actually two matchups with 1 and 2 against 1 and 2, Colts and Commanders, and then the Monday nighter, Falcons and the Saints. Who would have thought the only undefeated matchup this week is Chiefs at Raiders?
1: Unbelievable.
0: Who put that on their bingo card?
1: Certainly not me, especially on the Raiders side. And listen, I know no one, myself included, is really picking them right now. I mean, obviously, I'm going to pick Kansas City in that matchup, but we talked to Tim Brown a little bit about it earlier, and we've seen there's definite improvement. And while the portion of the schedule to start the year has been super favorable for them, they did it at least for the first two games without Brock Bowers being out there. You saw last week what a difference that made. So it is pretty remarkable to see that. The one that I think sticks out the most to me, right, is the Los Angeles Rams. Because we came off last weekend when they lost to go to 1-2 and still said, yeah, I can't find it in myself to be worried about this Rams team, because what we've seen on the field, despite the fact that, hey, one of your two losses came, I say on the road, I forget if they were technically the home team, you played in Australia with a travel schedule that the head coach admits didn't do you any favors in hindsight, against a team and coach and Kyle Shanahan who's had your number over the years and knows you better than most, and then your other loss came in prime time against the Denver Broncos team that we said, hey, that could be a Super Bowl matchup here. So I haven't seen anything from the play, and I think that's important in looking at these teams. Dallas, you've got legitimate concerns about the defense. That's why they traded for Joey Porter Jr. I still haven't seen, even in the weeks since Puka Nacua went on the shelf, legitimate concern about the level of play from the important parts of that Rams roster that say, hey, especially if Puka and Myles Garrett get healthy, that this team is going to be anything but a contender still.
0: I agree, but the way in calling that game, being in the stadium at Denver, to see the way the Rams were dominating that game, 16-0 at halftime, though give Denver defense credit, maybe the Rams offense a little bit of chiding for not being able to finish drives and having field goals instead of touchdowns. But I agree with you. They're playing better than the Eagles. The Eagles are a real, real head scratcher.
1: Yes.
0: Right? Without question. Offensively and defensively. So, and that with this game is in Philly, going to be a real interesting game.
1: I feel infinitely better, and that's a great comparison, about the Los Angeles Rams at 1-2 than I do the Philadelphia Eagles at 2-1. You know what else I feel good about? Dude sharing their hobbies. People in general sharing their fun, nerdy hobbies. 888-729-3776, 888-SAY-ESPN. In honor of Mike Tomlin debuting his 12-year build in Minecraft, feel free to come here and share your nerdiest hobby or habit, 888-729-3776. Let's go to Josh in Ohio. Josh, you're on the Golix. What's yours?
2: Hey, what's up, guys? Number one, glad to hear both of you on the radio again. Been around for a long time following Mike Sr. to Mike Jr.'s career and radio, from football to radio. So love hearing you guys again. Mine, 47 years old, 4 boys. From college to elementary school, Fortnite, late night, man. I play Fortnite. Never thought I'd be on something like that, but I play with my younger brother, who's actually 37 years old. And that's how we connect, and that's how I connect with my kids. At the same time, we play that together. You know, game of survival.
0: Let me ask you a question.
2: I get made fun of.
0: Let me ask you a question. Yeah. When you play Fortnite, when you have a session of Fortnite, how long are you playing?
2: Well, it's late night, number one. I don't do anything until my kids are taken care of, and essentially the wife is, you know, if there's only certain times you can do that as a father. But when you do, in your session, if I'm talking to my brother the whole time, it could be an hour. Could be maybe an hour and a half when I'm able to do that.
1: Love that for you, Josh. We appreciate you sharing that, too. Like you said there, it is about connection. I make the joke all the time. I play EA College Football Dynasty League. Shout out to the fellas. With a bunch of guys, three of which I've actually met in real life in that group. But for an hour, you get to sit there and chop it up with somebody on the headset. You get to connect with somebody. We're combating loneliness.
0: Do you still stink at that game? I've seen you play. You've got drilled all the time.
1: No, still very bad. So we're just doing this for the vibes. 888-729-3776 if you want to share your nerdy hobbies. The MLB postseason is on ESPN Radio. Continues tonight with Phillies and Braves. Game 3 at 8 o'clock Eastern. 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Coming up next, another hour, another Hall of Famer. 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
1: It's Golix here, Mike Golic Jr., Mike Golic Sr. Got Thursday Night Football preview coming up in about 15 minutes. Steelers, Browns, great AFC North battle. And I mean that. Thursday Night Football, we might actually get a happy and entertained Al Michaels for all four quarters of this game. Not going to have to talk about the moon again, even though my nephew Jackson had to love Al Michaels and Joe Buck doing moon talk in the primetime games here. We only do goat talk today, though. Hall of Famers only today on the Golix. Delighted to be joined by Larry Fitzgerald, the Pro Football Hall of Famer, here on behalf of DraftKings, which we can't wait to talk about. But more importantly right now, Notre Dame dad, his son Devin, a wide receiver for the Fighting Irish. So, Larry, good to be with you. How's the experience been so far through a third of the season of being a Notre Dame dad now?
22: It's been phenomenal, as you guys both know. The place is sensational. The way people treat you, the students, my son's experience, everything, he's really loved, and so wonderful to be a part of the fraternity.
0: Yeah, Devin, just a freshman, has one catch this year for 20 yards against Rice, along with some other NFL sons, Plexico Burris, Jerome Bettis, kids are wide receivers. Larry, I'm wondering what led you to Notre Dame, and what was the draw from Marcus Freeman and Notre Dame for your son to go there?
22: Yeah, I mean, we went on a bunch of different trips all around the country, and I never forget, us sitting in the Morris Inn and just talking about things that were important to him, right? And how Coach Freeman and Mike Brown and Coach Denbrock and Coach G and Coach Orlando and all of the staff, made him feel, but also didn't blow smoke up his butt. They didn't tell him, hey, you're going to come in here and you're going to start day one. Now you're going to earn everything. You're going to go to class. You're going to be a part of this community. You're going to live in the dorms, like all of the things, that a young man should be thinking about and important. Like, he thought those things were important. And that's one of the major reasons that he chose to go there.
1: It's been a great start, certainly for the team this year. I'm curious, as you've certainly watched and no doubt with a vested interest in your son, you're no stranger to great quarterback play, and they seem to have it in South Bend right now. What impresses you most about CJ Carr, the Fighting Irish quarterback, through 4 weeks?
22: Well, I mean, he's been sensational. He's been very accurate with his throws. Some of the tight window throws that he's made, he's tough. I loved the way in Purdue, when they split him out and the cornerback took a cheap shot. Most people will be flustered by that or angered or allow their emotions to get the best of him. All he did is get back in the huddle, call the play, and go run right back in the same end zone he was, a few moments earlier. And so his poise, his leadership, and even just talking to Devin, how he treats the young guys, guys are not even playing, running routes with him after practice, watching film with them. He's about himself getting better. He's about being the very best teammate, and he's a wonderful representative of that university.
0: Yeah, that had to take everything he had after he ran that touchdown, and not to go talk smack to that dude who decked him. He had to bite his lip on that one to not get a 50-yarder. So, switching over to the NFL, the position you played, wide receiver. Obviously, there are players that come in to the league and play great right away. Others, it takes a little bit of time. A guy that came in with a lot of fanfare because of his dad, Marvin Harrison Jr. with the Cardinals, has struggled since he's gotten into the league. If you can talk about him and the struggles and what wide receivers need to overcome going from college to the NFL.
22: Yeah, I mean, he has had a lot of negativity surrounding him, which most of it I feel like is unwarranted. I mean, he's gotten better. You know, I watched some of his rookie tape and look at him now in terms of the route running, his ability to get out of the breaks, you know, just the nuances of the game. He's improving, right? And sometimes the numbers don't quantify that improvement. And so I think also realistically, you know, you're comparing him to his father, which is not fair. I mean, he's a Hall of Famer, one of the best players to ever play the game. And so, like, I just really feel like he is unnecessary. And, you know, I just think Marvin needs to focus on, you know, to staying in his lane, doing the things that he can do to control the outcome. You know, he's got a quarterback who throws it really well in Jacoby Brissett. You know, he's in rhythm on time. I really like the system that they're running. And so, like, he's going to have his opportunities. And when those opportunities come, you know, he just needs to make them. You know, my rookie year when I got drafted in 04, like, I was terrible. Like, I wasn't very good at all. I mean, I remember, you know, Michael Clayton ended up winning rookie of the year, playing for the Tampa Bay Buccaneers, and everybody like, hey, man, they made a big mistake taking this guy, you know, with the, you know, first, you know, receiver off the board. And I remember feeling like crap and, you know, really just thinking like, I really need to get better. I need to improve. And I think Marvin has a lot of those same, you know, mentalities and characteristics about himself.
1: Hall of Famer Larry Fitzgerald with us here on the Golics. Do you remember the moment where it clicked for you earlier in your career and what it took to kind of get to feeling like, okay, I belong here?
22: Yeah, it started clicking when I got with Kurt Warner. You know, Kurt, you know, and it's no knock on anybody, but I mean, obviously when you're playing with the Hall of Fame quarterback and, you know, the way he held me accountable, the way he pushed me, the things that we talked about, how he poured into me off the field and, you know, shared the word with me and broke bread with me. And like, it was all the things. And like, I'm not naive to the fact that, you know, was I a better player than I was my first year? Absolutely. Was I a better route runner? Was I in better shape? Did I have a better understanding of the system? Like, all of those things, yes. But, you know, Kurt Warner, you know, he brought a whole new flavor. And, you know, that definitely helped.
0: Yeah, I'm interested. You said the comparisons Marvin Harrison Jr. to his dad are unfair. Well, your son Devin's in that position as well, both playing the same position like the Harrisons play. Both are wide receivers. What conversations have you had with him about he has to know the shadow and the footsteps that he's trying to follow in?
22: Yeah, I don't think he puts that kind of pressure on him, and I definitely don't. I want him to be the very best version of himself, and if I'm being honest with you, he's a heck of a lot better than I was at this age right now in terms of his physicality, his understanding of systems, you know, leverages, and, you know, he's much better, more polished than I was at this point. And so I think he's got a really bright future. I'm excited, and you know, I hope he is able to achieve the things that he sets his mind off to. And if he doesn't, that's fine too. You know, I'm not going to love him any less. And, but, you know, I try to help him out as best I can and try to put him in, you know, best position to be successful and put him around, get resources around him. And, you know, he's a great kid and he's working his tail off.
1: No question. I'd say so far, so good on that front. A lot to be proud of and certainly excited to see what his journey includes with his time in South Bend and beyond. Larry, we know your journey here today, part of a deal with DraftKings, the annual Pink'em campaign. What can you tell us about what you have going on with them?
22: Well, I've been very fortunate to be able to partner with DraftKings for the last 7 years. We've raised over $700,000 to combat breast cancer through our Pink'em campaign that runs from week 4 to 8 throughout the NFL season. And, you know, it means a lot to be able to have the partnership because it brings so much visibility to a disease that has really ravaged my family, took my mother's life, and my aunt has battled to it. Our executive director of our foundation has battled it twice. And so this is something I live, I breathe, I think about every single day, and to be able to have the partnership with DraftKings means a great deal to me.
1: No question. It's going to be a great cause to once again be supported in this way, so people can definitely check that out. And like you said, the work that you've done with your foundation, it touches so many people, because unfortunately this terrible disease also touches so many people along the course of our lives. So certainly glad to have you guys doing incredible work like this. Glad to have you with us on the show today as well, Larry. This has been a ton of fun. Enjoy the rest of the season. I'm sure we'll see you around at some point here and talk to you very soon.
22: I look forward to it, guys. Thanks for always having me. Have a wonderful day.
0: Thanks, Larry. Thanks, appreciate Larry. It. You know, I bet Larry's son appreciated when maybe Larry sat down and broke down
1: a school
0: tape
1: go.
0: With him.
1: Yeah, just unbelievable. You know,
0: Devin said, I'm going to soak up what you're selling, Dad, and try and learn from you, where you and your brother Jake thought it was like pulling, you know, nails on a chalkboard when I sat down to watch film with you guys.
1: I mean, Larry does have a gold jacket.
0: Oh, so you're saying because I don't have a gold jacket, I don't know what the hell I'm talking about. Is that where you're going?
1: It's a little harder to say no to the gold jacket, the bust hanging over your corner there when you're watching tape, I'm just saying.
0: I have a picture of me dressed like Kim Kardashian that hangs up, so didn't that mean anything?
1: Unfortunately, I don't need to see that picture hung up anywhere because it's burned into a part of my psyche I wish I could erase from the hard drive, but unfortunately, the years of therapy since that moment haven't done the job yet. We'll see if that changes anytime soon. 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All right, it's about that time. The Golics here on ESPN Radio. We got Thursday Night Football, and like I mentioned, I think Al Michaels is going to get to call a really fun game. Steelers at the Browns. The Steelers, a 2.5-point road favorite against the Cleveland Browns team. Started the season 2-1, and you look at, in general, the AFC North right now, everyone above 500, everyone sitting at 2-1 to start the season. Can the Browns do this, Dad? Can they keep this rolling? I was ready to leave the Steelers for dead after the Patriots game, I'll fully admit. And now last week is stuck in my craw in a way that's going to be really hard to get out.
0: Well, I'm going to tell you where, and it's going to be on, can the position that you were at, offensive line, handle the pass rush of the Steelers? That's Spencer Fano and Titus Howard, the two tackles. The Browns' tackles have allowed the second-highest pressure rate in the league, and Howard is tied for the most pressures allowed by a right tackle. And all they're going against is T.J. Watt and Alex Highsmith. So, that to me is going to be a key about pressure on Deshaun Watson. I think he's been sacked 9 times this year. He has avoided some pressure for sure. Deshaun has done a nice job at that. So I'll be interested to see how they block those edge rushers for Pittsburgh.
1: Yeah, you know, we've talked so glowingly about the young skill for the Browns, obviously the defense, but the offensive line is a totally new group from last year. And while there is a young guy in Spencer Fano who you've seen spurts of really good football from and who's been an improvement over that spot last year, the rest of the group, this stat right here, the most damning. Deshaun Watson has faced 12 unblocked pressures this season, the third most in the NFL. Now, the difference, and the thing I'd say, because we've talked about Deshaun Watson a bunch on this show, I think right now Todd Monken's done a good job of making him a point guard for a bunch of skill players that have a bright future in this league and accounting for the fact that this offensive line has struggled a bit in protection. He hasn't had to make a ton of otherworldly plays in the pass game, but the one thing that he has done incredibly well is mitigate sacks. You see his size in the pocket, being able to get them out of some trouble when guys are sent free his direction. And so that's going to be important because the Steelers on the other side haven't been a great pressure team, but they take down the quarterback. Unsurprising, given the fact that T.J. Watt and Alex Highsmith and the guys on that defensive front are there. And so that's going to be the biggest difference, I think, when you look at last week to this week, where the Steelers playing against the Browns playing against the Carolina Panthers. Panthers team, young, good, athletic pass rushers, couldn't take down the quarterback. You got professional sack artists on the other side for the Pittsburgh Steelers in a way that worries me a lot. Where the O-line a little better, I might be picking the Browns in this matchup, but I think you combine what we saw from the Steelers a little more in the downfield passing attack, especially wide receivers like Roman Wilson last week, than what we'd seen so far to start this year, and a defense that I think with that offensive line is just a bad matchup. I like the Steelers in this one and the points.
0: Yeah, Elton Jenkins, the center for Cleveland, out with a concussion as well. That certainly doesn't help. And from the Pittsburgh side, you know, as far as running the ball, Jaylen Warren, a monster game last week, 176 total yards. Rico Dowdle still out because of a toe injury, so the bulk of it's going to fall on Warren. Aaron Rodgers is going to go try and tie Tom Brady for most wins on a Thursday night. Tom Brady has 14, Aaron has 13 going into this game, but Pittsburgh is 0-9 on the road when facing an AFC North team on a Thursday. I actually called the game 2 years ago that turned into a blizzard in the second half where Cleveland won that game. So Tough road trip for Pittsburgh as of late.
1: It certainly has been. And again, a legit challenge on the other side in what the Cleveland Browns defense poses you. Mason Graham, we've talked about a bunch on this show. Second-year pro out of Michigan, has started to look more like what they expected when they drafted him highly. Jared Verse has been exactly what you expected coming over from the Rams. So for a group that lost the reigning defensive player of the year, I think that defense under a new coordinator has acquitted themselves remarkably well. Fun matchup, too. We know for the Pittsburgh Steelers, new right side of their line in Brock Hoffman at right guard, and then Max Ahonachor, the right tackle, who was their rookie first-round draft pick out of Arizona State, both got that run last week and looked pretty good on that side of the ball. Young, athletic, this whole offensive line is certainly a younger group that they've been trying to build through the draft. Left side struggled a little bit as of late, but watching that group matched up against this very potent Browns front is probably going to be where on Pittsburgh side this game's decided, because Aaron Rodgers showed you last week he can still dust off the old fastball every once in a while. It can still look in spurts like the guy that we saw. It's just a matter of, can you protect him long enough to do that? Because at this point, he got no interest in getting hit.
0: Do we think the dust has settled on the quarterback situation in Cleveland? We all said by the time they went back for their first home game against Carolina, Shedeur Sanders may be in the lineup. Deshaun Watson, was he going to get booed by the crowd? Well, here they are sitting 2-1. Deshaun Watson completing over 68% of his passes, just one interception. Again, I don't think playing well enough to get a new contract. That's down the road. But still, has the dust settled and are we quieted down now about cheering or the crowd wanting Shedeur Sanders in?
1: Listen, the crowd's always fickle in Cleveland, and the Deshaun Watson situation, it has been complicated for a million reasons on that front. But I think for the time being, you're not going to rock the boat while they're winning, but the minute it goes wrong, I'm sure that's going to come flooding back. Because similarly, in the way that we've talked about, wasn't going to take much for people to trust the Chiefs again, right? A couple games of it looking right. Patrick Mahomes looking healthy. Kenneth Walker looks awesome. The defense has young stars. We've seen them be great recently, and so it wasn't going to take much for us to believe that again. Similarly, Deshaun Watson, again, has played fine, has played well, and has gone out there and directed traffic for this team, but I don't think has been an integral part of winning, an irreplaceable force at that position, in a way that if it does finally look bad one game, isn't going to have people jumping off the ship again very quickly. And listen, there's also the other portion of this where this is a player that has been marked by injury for the last couple of seasons and is getting contacted a lot behind an offensive line for the ways that we just said. So there's also that where you have to worry about, are they going to be able to keep him upright for the entire season if the offensive line continues to protect that position the way they are right now?
0: Yeah, and I think Aaron Rodgers speaks for all players in the NFL who play on Thursday. They say, you just grind through the 3 hours knowing the back end you have 10 days before your next game.
1: Yes, that mini bye on the other side that comes with playing on Thursday night. So, for Aaron Rodgers, who against the Patriots looked like it might be over, and then again this last week looked like they might be so back, I wonder if that's going to be the roller coaster we ride with a quarterback of his age, knowing, yes, there is still the skill set that made him one of the most impressive players I've ever watched for a while in there. It's just got to be, with a running game to complement it, with an offensive line that's in position to pass protect well and is going to have a big challenge coming up tonight that you guys can watch on Thursday Night Football. 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
1: Have a look. Welcome to Mike Tomlin's Minecraft City. A thing I hope someone is saying to me very soon. I want to check out the speakeasy. But in the meantime, here on the Golics on ESPN Radio, Mike Golic Jr., Mike Golic Sr., presented by Progressive Insurance. The best we can do is take you through the internet. A tour of headlines from a world that I spend way too much time in. Devin, what do we got first?
11: All right. First up, at a cemetery in Hungary, 19 two-man teams competed in a grave-digging contest designed to highlight the physical skill and professionalism of cemetery workers while challenging taboo around death. Using only hand tools, contestants had to dig regulation graves measuring 1.6 meters deep, 2 meters long, and 0.8 meters wide, with speed and workmanship both judged. Senior, how do you think you would fare in a grave-digging contest?
12: Horribly. Now, I did used to work side jobs with my dad, who was a bricklayer, when I was like 12 years old. So I did have to mix cement, carry bricks. I didn't really have to dig holes. Had to prop up driveways and crack the cement and haul it away. But does it say how long it would take to dig a regulation size grave?
1: I mean, there is a regulation size, I'm sure.
11: Yes,
1: so.
11: Yeah, it does. 1 hour, 21 minutes.
1: Whew. God, wow. That's tough work.
12: That's digging at speed, too. That's not just...
11: Yeah, that was the winning time.
1: Well, and that's 19 people working on that.
12: And by the way, this is an aside, I understand. Boy. In those movies where we all see where the guy gets thrown a shovel and says, dig your grave, right? Because you know he's going to get shot and he has to dig his own grave. I'm not digging my own grave. I'm telling that guy with the gun, you're going to kill me anyway. Why would I dig my grave first? Just kill me and then one of your henchmen has to dig the grave. I'm not doing it.
1: Well, see, isn't that always when the person that's on the verge of being killed formulates the plan to get them out of it? You've got time there to talk them through it.
13: You got maybe a weapon? You got a shovel down. Now?
1: That is
12: they
1: true.
12: Have a gun.
13: Yeah, but at least you got something.
1: Better than nothing. You're just going to go down without a fight?
12: Oh, yeah. I'm not digging my own grave. No.
13: But then you're giving up.
12: Wait. But you know what I'll do? I'll pick up the shovel first, have the explanation of why I'm not digging my own grave, and then I'll try and battle my way out of it.
1: I think that this highlights a phenomenon that I would like to do, watching a movie like that with a grave digger so that they can get the sensation that we all do when you watch a football movie where the action's really bad or it's not realistic, and they're looking at it, you know, the amount of time, the sun going down, going, it would take you at least three times that long to dig an actual grave that's regulation size. This movie is completely unrealistic. Devin, what else we got?
11: Backpack, a notably calm male brown bear, also known as Bear 89, won Alaska's 12th annual Fat Bear Week after receiving more than 100,000 online votes and edging Bear 910 with just over 50% in the final. The son of former champion Holly Backpack is known as the gentle giant who relies on quiet strength rather than fighting. Junior, thoughts on the fat bear?
1: Oh, so thrilled. I remember when his mom, Holly, won, too. The Duchess of Density, as she is known. Fat Bear Week is a triumph. It's one of my favorite times because I've always said I would love to be able to cuddle a bear. I understand that they are full-blown wild animals with the ability to just rip me to shreds, but they look so cuddly. And in this case, what a great job by Backpack overcoming the injury early in his life thanks to a mother's love and going on to become an absolute unit.
12: I love how big and cute they are, but the scene that always flashes above me, and I forgot the name of the movie, when Leonardo DiCaprio gets thrown around by
1: the
12: Revenant.
1: Yeah.
12: And just mauled. I'm like, they're so cute, but at a distance. You know, until they're charging you and standing up and you're peeing yourself, you know, they're very, very cute until that moment hits.
1: They are, but if you could meet one when it was young so it would remember you when it's
12: that
1: older
12: would be cool.
1: And think of you fondly,
12: yeah.
1: And then you get that moment where it runs back before it tears you to shreds and
12: yeah.
1: You're kind of wrestling, you get
12: yeah.
1: to cuddle there. What a great feeling that would be. It's like yeah. a big Labrador Retriever then.
11: Kath Bowie, this is very timely with our video game discussion. Kath Bowie, a 78-year-old grandmother from Scotland who streams as Grumpy Gran 48, has been recognized by Guinness World Records as the oldest female Fortnite streamer on Twitch. Bowie began playing after seeing her grandson play the game in 2017 and has live streamed for 9 years, saying she still loves the excitement of Fortnite more than any other game she has tried.
12: Listen, Bowie, man.
11: Senior, go ahead. I mean, thoughts. Like, this could be you.
12: What? How long? I feel like Fortnite has been around forever. Has it?
11: Yeah,
12: it has.
11: Been a while.
1: It has.
11: Could you be Grumpy Gramp? Grumpy Gramp 48?
12: Man.
1: Pissed off Pappy?
12: It's the thing. I the Minecraft thing sounds interesting, but do I want to devote that much time to it?
1: Well, like, remember doing the math. They said for Mike Tomlin, this boiled down over 12 years to like 5 hours a week. That's nothing over the course of 7 days.
12: That's true. And it actually probably takes more discipline to stop, right?
1: Yes.
12: To do it to just an hour a day and to have physically stop and say, I'm going to like go on with my life before I come back to an hour of make-believe.
1: It does certainly seem to be the case. Devin, do we have time for one more?
11: Yeah, we can fit this one in. A woman driving a white BMW in Miami's neighborhood narrowly escaped death when an 85-foot construction drill rig collapsed onto her SUV near Brickwell Bay Drive. Miami Fire Chief Robert Hivia, and she spotted the rig falling, backed up just enough for it to strike only the hood, then escaped through the rear of the vehicle after it caught fire. I don't know if you guys seen Final Destination. This is that.
1: Yes.
11: I am, like, this is terrifying.
1: For a generation of us that grew up with the Final Destination movies, this is the math I am doing in my head. 100% of every car ride I am ever involved in, you see an 18-wheeler carrying a bunch of logs, you will not find a person between 20 and 45 that is going to drive behind that for longer than a second.
12: I think of it differently. I want a big-time company van or truck to crash into me so I can sue the hell out of them and grab a lot of money.
1: I mean, yeah, you can't sue the hell out of them from heaven or the other place.
12: The rest of my family can do well.
1: There you go. The sacrifice that you make. We'll see if Rich Eisen is willing to sacrifice for his family like that. He takes over next.
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18: From the Durbin Heating Tempstar Weather Center, here's your forecast.
19: It'll be a hot one out there this afternoon as temperatures will climb to the upper 80s, well above average. Tomorrow, especially in the morning hours, rain starts to move on in. The first half of the day is soggy, drying out in the afternoon and cooling off in a big way. Expect cool and sunny conditions for the weekend. That's your 9 First Warning Forecast. I'm meteorologist Cameron Harden.
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24: 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My name is Austin Elmore. Happy to be with you until 3 o'clock today. It's a no Tony Thursday. It's going to be a no Tony Friday. The big fella right now, by my guess, probably something like 35,000 feet in the air as the Bearcats head to Arizona to take on the Wildcats. Tony, of course, part of the broadcast team alongside Mo. Mo's going to get to celebrate his birthday in Arizona. I'm sure there will be absolute scenes going on in Tucson this weekend, but that means it's you and me for the next 3 hours here on Cincy 360. Chad Brendel will fill in for Mo this afternoon on the Mo Egger Show. I know he's going to have UC head coach Jared Calhoun on the show, so looking forward to hearing that. Looking forward to chatting with Chad coming up at 2:45 today. Congratulations, Phil Castellini. Everybody, how about a round of applause for Phil? Phil Castellini met with the media today. Thank you. There it is. Let's go, Phil. Phil Castellini did something that he has not done in quite some time. He spoke to the media without sticking his foot in his mouth. Congratulations, Phil. Now, every year after the season, Nick Kroll and Brad Metter and others, they meet with the media and kind of talk about what happened and what went wrong throughout the course of the season and kind of lay out the plans of what their plans might be going into the offseason. And there's a ton of unknowns going into the offseason this year, and obviously the lockout, and there's just a lot going on. But there is a disgruntled nature within the Reds fan base, not only about what happened this season, but with the frustrations of ownership, with the direction of the franchise, the seemingly rudderless spin that they are in, and it feels like they're going nowhere. And there was that article that came out in The Athletic, written by C. Trent Rosecrans and Ken Rosenthal last week, that kind of outlined just how highly dysfunctional this franchise is. And one of the key points in that piece was that Bob Castellini has meddled repeatedly in the decision-making of those in baseball operations. It also pointed out that Phil is now the primary decision-maker when it comes to the Reds because of his promotion. And I think a lot of Reds fans kind of knew that Bob was involved, but reading it and seeing how involved and how much he himself has screwed up left a little bit of a bad taste in the mouth of a lot of Reds fans, and understandably so. And it did kind of make you wonder and kind of left you wondering, okay, well, what then is going to be the future of this organization with Phil Castellini? And Phil, to his credit, him and his dad, Bob, issued a statement to The Athletic in that article, and they have now since Phil has met with the media in this postseason kind of dichotomy about where he's at and where the franchise is at. And on Charlie's chalkboard, Charlie was among those that was there, and Charlie met with them, and Charlie has quotes that I'm going to read. Quote, "My coming here today is 100% about showing that we are 100% behind these guys on taking this team to the next level and solving the challenges that we have to do that we have to do that, and sticking with our strategy." Sticking with our strategy. Castellini said that ownership's job is, quote, "to allocate the resources." Charlie said he emphasized the importance of, quote, "letting the baseball guys make the baseball decisions." That's the key thing right there. This in and of itself is worthy of a round of applause and standing ovation for Phil Castellini, because he typically says something so inherently stupid that just pisses off the rest of the fan base that it's hard to understand or believe in anything whatsoever when it comes to their plan for the Reds. We have asked multiple times in recent years, can you let the baseball guys make the baseball decisions? Now, if you have listened to me, if you have listened to most people on this radio station, my belief is that Nick Kroll is incompetent. I don't believe that Nick Kroll has the ability to build this team and do what is necessary with the resources allocated to him to build it into something. I don't believe in Nick Kroll. I can believe that, and on the other hand, acknowledge that he has had a significant roadblock in his way when guys like Bob and Phil Castellini have vetoed trades or not allowed him to do his job. Both of these things can be true. I don't believe in Nick. Nick hasn't gotten any help. Both of those things can be true. And I'm not one to be like, okay, let's just let Nick Kroll do everything and see what happens. I'm hesitant to be like, let the baseball people make the baseball decisions if Nick Kroll and Brad Meador are the baseball people, because I don't believe in those guys. But I am at least curious to see, okay, what if the baseball guys are making the baseball decisions without the meddling of the owners? That might be something that could have a payoff that I might be interested in. I don't trust it. I have no reason to trust it. I'm not going to be patient. I'm out of patience. I'm not interested. But I can at least say, okay, that's the right thing to say. That's the right thing to do. Castellini continued, quote, "It's incumbent on me to create as many resources as possible for these guys to deploy against the

fans and, you know, trying to make it seem like he cares about the fans. I don't believe that Phil Castellini really cares about Reds fans. And I think his words repeatedly over the years have made that abundantly clear. But he says that we hear the fans and we understand the frustration and that this is not something that the Reds want to continue down this path. I respect him saying that. I appreciate him saying that. It's a lot better than some of the other things that he has said. At the same time, though, it has felt like there has been too much emphasis by Phil and by his father on what the fans think of certain players and certain types of players and certain who knows what. Because I have always thought that they don't see the fans as these awesome, smart, passionate baseball fans. They see them as, are these people going to come to the ballpark and spend money or not? And so fans like home runs. That was a quote, right? About A. Eugenio Suarez. That was the whole pitch to Kyle Schwarber. Fans are going to love you, man. You're from Cincinnati. You can be a star here. Instead of, you're going to be the centerpiece of an organizational operation to take this team back to the World Series. It was, people are going to love watching you hit home runs in Cincinnati, Kyle. They're going to love it, man. No. As a Reds fan, I think it's important to say this. It's not about us. It's not about me. It's not about the 40,000 people that do or do not show up to the ballpark. It's about making winning your number one priority and doing stuff that is incredibly uncomfortable for you, that you're willing to sacrifice and willing to change and willing to get outside your comfort zone so that winning is the result. And so I give Phil Castellini credit. Maybe this time it's actually going to be true. I'm not going to believe him. I'm not going to trust him. I'm not putting my faith in him. But I am acknowledging that he's finally said something that's not stupid and finally said something that kind of makes sense. Let the baseball guys do the baseball stuff. He said, quote, championship baseball is the goal of every team in the entire industry. That's why everyone is here. Every player, coach, every person who has worked in baseball, that's the goal. It shouldn't be any different in this market. Charlie writes that Castellini said he hears the fans, quote, loud and clear about the results not being good enough. Quote, we respect and understand the importance of this franchise to this city. We respect our fans. They're incredibly high baseball IQ fans. They deserve better. This group of people has the capability to deliver what they deserve. We want to continue until they do. Charlie writes, because of this commitment to the city, read exactly what Charlie wrote. Because of his, quote, commitment to the city, his, quote, passion about the community, and understanding of the value of pro sports in Cincinnati, Castellini said that his family plans to continue owning the team. Charlie's story finishes like this, and please go read it, Charlie's Chalkboard. Quote, the failure to deliver is not lost on us. We're going to continue to work hard until we do. We're here. We're going to be here. This isn't about investing in something to do a flip. This is about getting it right. End quote, Phil Castellini. All right, man, you've said all the right stuff. What's that line from Marvin Lewis? I see better than I hear. I want to believe that this is true. I don't. And I need to see it actually in action before I start to believe. But you got to remember, man, it's not about the fans. It's about winning baseball games. Because what's important to the fans, and this is going to be crazy, it's not bobbleheads, it's not fireworks, it's not post-game concerts. What's important to the fans is winning baseball games. How crappy has it been for you as a baseball fan over the last couple of days watching these incredible environments across baseball in Houston, in San Diego, in New York, in Atlanta, and seeing postseason baseball take over those cities? And it's only going to increase with the Brewers
with the Dodgers. You know, people act like LA

0: it doesn't care about sports. That's not true. They love the Dodgers. And the Dodgers win baseball games. They won 100 games on a down year. And you might be able to say, don't compare the Reds to the Dodgers. Whatever. Dodgers have an entirely better system, top to bottom, that doesn't include the spending part than the Reds do. The Chicago White Sox, who are run by the most incompetent owner in sports, Jerry Reinsdorf. I would know. He owns my Chicago Bulls. I can't stand Jerry Reinsdorf. His Chicago White Sox have turned it around. They hired Will Venable, a guy that the Reds should have considered hiring, but they zeroed in on Terry Francona. And instead, Reds got bounced in the first round of the playoffs last year, only got there because the Mets collapsed, and were horrible again this year. There are so many issues that this team needs to fix. And I appreciate that Phil has said what is we've been asking him to say. And by reading this article, it sounds to me like they are willing and able to pivot into the full small market mentality. Because I do think one of the issues with this team over the last few years has been that they are trying to bridge the gap between being a small market team and being a large market team. They will they'll kind of expand the payroll or go a little bit crazy and try to get a Jamer Candelario or an Eugenio Suarez, or they'll hold on to some of their best players a little bit too long because they're trying to kind of do both. They're trying to play both sides. I don't think that's a recipe for winning, and the results would suggest that it's not. So can you now just be all in on being a small market? To answer the question that Bob Castellini had in that Athletic article and over again that he has apparently asked his team, why can't we be the Rays? Why aren't we the Brewers? Well, the first reason would be looking in the mirror. The second reason would be you probably haven't let too much of the baseball people do the baseball stuff. And again, you have to put the mindset of the fans aside for a moment and say, okay, we're going to do what's necessary to win baseball games. Do I want to see Ellie play for somebody else? No. Do I understand that it's going to happen and the Reds had better capitalize on it if it's going to? Yes. I don't want to see great players leave, but you know what I do want? I want to win baseball games. It's like that old Marty Brenneman quote, I was here long before you got here, and I'll be here long after you're gone. That's how I feel about players in baseball. That's how I feel about players in general. I'm here for the team. I'm not here for the person. And I'm willing to sacrifice in order to build the thing into a monster. The words from Phil Castellini today suggest that he's willing to do the same. Now it's time for him to prove it. Now, I don't believe in Nick. I don't believe in Brad. They've not given me anything to believe in. However, if Bob and Phil truly are going to shut up and let Brad and Nick do whatever they need to do, I'm interested in the results of something like that. It does feel like, to me, you're choosing between meddling or incompetence, and you're going to choose incompetence. Okay, that's fine. We'll see what happens. But, like, I give Phil credit. He deserves it based off what he said today. Maybe the Athletic thing was a wake-up call. Maybe this season was a wake-up call. Maybe somebody finally sat him down and said, listen, dude, you're in trouble here with the way that every other owner might feel about you and every fan feels about you and how the players feel about you and blah, blah, blah, blah, blah. I don't know. I don't know what clicked for Phil to all of a sudden say all the right things and to sit down with the media and explain his side of things without sticking his foot in his mouth. I don't know what's different. And while I am incredibly skeptical of this organization, I can at least respect that today the right things were said. And now it's going to be about, are the right things done to actually turn it into a winning franchise? 513-749-1530. Phone lines are going to be open on the show today. At 1 o'clock, Mike DiRocco, covering the Jacksonville Jaguars for ESPN, will join us. 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Chad Brendel will stop by for quick hits. We've got talkbacks from the iHeartRadio app. We'll read and react. I have a thought on Nick, not on Nick Kroll. I just shared many of those. I have a thought on Mike Tomlin. I don't know if you know this or not, but he's been building a Minecraft world. We'll get into that a little bit, but football and the Natty is coming up next right here on ESPN 1530.
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0: Hard to believe, but we're already 1 month into the NFL season, and Evan McPherson is bringing home some hardware. Welcome back in, Cincy 360, Football on the Natty. Evan McPherson today named the AFC Special Teams Player of the Month. Congratulations to Evan. Bengals taking on the Jacksonville Jaguars on Sunday in Cincinnati. As of this morning, Cincinnati's still a 2.5-point favorite. That's a little bit surprising to me, considering the way the Bengals defense played on Sunday and how good the Jacksonville offense has been. Jacksonville has barely trailed so far this season. They had, I think they only had 7 minutes of time in which they trailed. I think that was in Denver. They smoked Cleveland. They smoked New England. And they had the lead for a while in Denver, or were tied against Denver. But offensively, they haven't really played from ahead very much. There was an interesting stat I saw, too, because I think this game is going to come down to the Bengals' ability to control the clock and to run the ball. Control the pace of the game. Give your defense, which is banged up right now, give them a bit of a break. Help them. Give them fewer possessions. And just control the clock, control the line of scrimmage. But Jacksonville's defense, I mean, we think about Parker Washington and we think about Travis Hunter and Liam Cohen being this offensive mastermind, and Trevor Lawrence, who is having a really nice season. They've scored 34 points in 34 or more points in two of their three games. What about their defense? Now, 20 consecutive games, the Jacksonville defense has not allowed an opposing running back to rush for more than 75 yards. I would have lost a bet on that. 20 straight games in which Jacksonville has not allowed an opposing running back to rush for 75 or more yards. Coming up later on today, you'll hear from Liam Cohen, the Jags head coach. You'll also hear from Trevor Lawrence what they had to say about the Bengals' defense, and specifically some of the challenges and how they're different from where they were a year ago. But, you know, that right there, that statistic, the Bengals are going to have to be the one to break that streak. You're going to have to go under center. You're going to have to run the ball down their throat. You're going to have to create play action opportunities. You're going to have to keep them off balance. And you're going to have to create a situation in which you control the entire pace of the clock. Because I'll be honest, I'm scared of the Jacksonville offense. Like, they're good. Trevor has been really good this season. Mo talked about this the other day. The light bulb kind of clicked for Trevor Lawrence in the second half of last year. And honestly, if not for a pass interference call that could have gone either way, the Jags should have beaten the Bengals last year here in Cincinnati. That would have been a 14-2 team had they been able to pull that off. Jacksonville is good, man. Now, offensively, they're kind of like right on par with the Bengals. 314 total yards per game. The Bengals are just ahead of them in that regard. Passing yards, 585 yards. Rushing yards, 358. That's 119 per game on the ground for Jacksonville. Bashaul Tuten's going to be a big part of that. They're averaging 27 points a game on offense. So if you compare that to the Bengals are averaging 26 points a game on offense. They're rushing at 91.3 yards per game, which is about 30 yards fewer per game than Jacksonville. And passing wise, the Bengals are much better than Jacksonville, 232 yards per game to Jacksonville's 195. But again, you think of those numbers, Jacksonville has been playing with the lead for the majority of their games this year. They're a middle-of-the-pack defense. They're averaging 327 yards per game on defense. Compare that to the Bengals at 355. They have allowed 707 passing yards per game this season, which is 235 per game. The Bengals are at 780 and 260 per game. Not great. Rushing yards per game on the ground, Jacksonville has allowed 274. That's an average of 91 a game, so that fits perfectly with the Bengals' average. And the Bengals are giving up 287 yards on the season on the ground. That's an average of 95 per game. Cincinnati has given up an average of 21 points a game, while Jacksonville has given up an average of 12. They might be the very prototypical bend but don't break defense are the Jacksonville Jaguars.
15: Has Trayvon Walker had the quietest career for a number one pick you've ever seen?
0: Drew Westerheide weighs in, my producer today. Drew, thank you for being here. I have forgotten all about Trayvon Walker, who was, yes, a number one overall pick.
15: He's entering his fifth season. If you had to guess without looking it up, how many career sacks does Trayvon Walker have?
0: Five seasons.
15: Sunday will be game 67 in his career.
0: 67 games. I'm going to say he has 14 sacks.
15: He's 29.
0: Oh, okay. All right.
15: He had 10 in 2023, 10 and a half in 2024, had a down year last year. Only 3.5 sacks last year. But he comes into Sunday with a sack and a half on the season. So him and Josh Hines-Allen are going to present a good challenge. And, you got talking about the Jags and their defense, and I thought to myself, it's like, I wonder, what has Trayvon Walker been like?
0: Whatever happened to that guy?
15: Like, no one really talks about him being, like, this all-time bad number one draft pick. But I also don't think he has really played at the level you would expect.
0: He's not a bust.
15: A defensive end picked number one to play.
0: Yeah, and guys like Myles Garrett screwed that up for everybody else. He's not a bust, but he's just like, okay.
15: He's a good player.
0: Yeah, he's a fine player. And it's interesting. I don't know how much I put into PFF grades these days because that company has gone through a lot. But if you do look at the starting defense for Jacksonville and look at their PFF grades, it makes you feel pretty good about the Bengals' chances in the pass game. Mm-hmm. Travis Hunter, 57.6 grade through three games. Malarik Brown, I don't know if I said that right, he's got a 59.8. He's their other starter. He, by the way, was on the injury report yesterday, limited with a hamstring. Those are the guys that are going up against Chase and Higgins. Their nickel corner has a 51.8 grade. Their safeties, 66.7, 56.8. Defensive line, Eric Armstead, former Walter Payton NFL Man of the Year, a 38.9 grade. But, again, this doesn't add up. Trayvon Walker, as you mentioned, a 61.8. Josh Hines-Allen, a 77. This doesn't add up with the way that they've given up points and the way that they've given up yards, which might be very prototypical of a PFF grade.
15: Well, I think I saw PFF gave Case Keenum like a 55 grade against the Blitz for Monday night when he was 11 for 11 and had two touchdowns.
0: Okay. So this is nothing but wasting our time. I will say there's one I agree with, and it's on their offense. Parker Washington, a 90.3 grade.
15: You want to talk about somebody betting on himself and it paying off.
0: This dude is a monster. And, he's not the biggest guy in the world, but yet he still has such athleticism that he has a great catch radius. Ironically enough, Liam Cohen recently compared him to Ja'Marr Chase in the sense of he's not the biggest guy in the world, but he's got such an explosive lower half that he can fight through tackles. He can go up and get the ball. He's strong. And, Parker has had some good plays against the Bengals in the past, played well against them last year. I think was part of that Monday night game a couple years ago, too, with Jake Browning. I might be making that up. But, that dude's going to be – their offense goes through him. It's not Brian Thomas Jr. anymore. And when you think about the secondary, and the secondary is going to be the story going into this week, that's going to be the biggest matchup. The same way that Jacksonville's how do we build our offensive game plan around Dexter Lawrence – the Bengals are going to be saying, how do we build our defensive game plan around Parker Washington? Jacksonville's got a good offense. It's not going to be just, easy. It's not going to be shut down one guy and see what happens. It's going to be harder than that. And so what's fascinating now is the dichotomy of the depth chart where DJ Ivy is listed as the starting outside corner. So Dax Hill bumps inside to nickel. And I think there was a chance we probably would have seen this anyways because Parker Washington's in the slot all the time for Jacksonville. There's a chance that Dax would have been matched up with him in the nickel position the entire time anyways. So DJ Ivy's going to be on the outside. It'll be the first time he started an NFL game. You're going to have DJ Turner on the other side. Dax Hill is your nickel. Jordan Battle was limited yesterday with a hamstring injury. Brian Cook, which I feel like is good news, was limited yesterday with his injury as well. He was out there in cleats and in a helmet on the rehab field. That makes me feel a little bit better, at least him, like between him and Duggar. It makes me feel good that at least Cook was limited. And Zach did seem mildly optimistic about that yesterday or Monday or Wednesday. I don't know what day it is. But like that, those matchups are going to be what ends up determining the game. Because if you're Jacksonville and you see the way that the Bengals have defended the run for the most part this year, and Dexter Lawrence, now they're going to run away from Dexter without a doubt. And they're going to try to set up play action, although Liam Cohen did say the Bengals linebackers have been better against play action. But they're going to attack DJ Ivy. They're going to attack. They're going to give the ball to Parker Washington. They're going to take deep shots to test out those safeties. That's going to be a huge part of their game plan, because matchups in the NFL are incredibly significant. Incredibly significant. All right, phone lines open, 513-749-1530. If you want to call in, be a part of the show. You can also tweet at me, at Audie Elmore, AUTYELMORE. We'll take a break. We'll come back. Hour one brought to you by Skyline Chili, home of the Bengals, ESPN 1530.
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1: And Philly has a pulse. Woo-hoo! That ball was absolutely crushed. 447.
0: About 900 feet of combined home runs between Kyle Schwarber and Bryce Harper in the eighth inning yesterday at Truist Park in Atlanta ties the game. Phillies win it in extras to force a game three tonight at 8 o'clock. Winner take all. The rest of Major League Baseball, Cubs, they lost. PCA did not record a hit. Cubs have been eliminated. Red Sox have been eliminated. They got their face bashed in by the Yankees. And the Chicago White Sox, as I mentioned earlier, defeated the Astros to eliminate them. So the final game of the wild card round tonight at 8 o'clock, winner take all at Truist Park. That was Matt Vasgersian on the call on NBC. And Drew, as you pointed out on your Twitter yesterday, Matt Vasgersian is born to call big-time playoff bombs.
15: That's right. I evaluated all three of the Phillies' home runs yesterday, Bohm, Harper, and Schwarber, and far and away the best one. And I tweeted it after that call.
0: Yeah.
15: Far and away the best call from Matt. During those three was the Schwarber call. So
0: and one of the things I love about Matt Vasgersian is he does meet the moment, and I love when he'll drop a Santa Maria.
15: Yeah, he did that in game one.
0: Yeah,
15: when Austin Riley hit his go ahead home run in the eighth inning. The best Santa Maria he's ever dropped was the Lindor Grand Slam back in 2017 in Cleveland. I think that's the loudest that stadium has ever been. Maybe the loudest a baseball stadium has ever been, I think. And he drops just the best Santa Maria you've ever heard in your life.
0: So that game is tonight at 8. It is going to be Aaron Nola starting for Philadelphia up against left-hander Ray Kerr. 32-year-old left-hander for the Braves has a 1.47 ERA in just 9 games this season. He is definitely going to be an opener, basically, for the Braves tonight. This is where it does not play into the Braves' hand. The depth of their pitching is a bit of a question at the moment. Tyler Mahle pitched pretty good the other day, too, after a rocky first inning. But Phillies win it. It'll be Aaron Nola, who has struggled, by the way. Ronald Acuna Jr. has hit 4 homers off of Aaron Nola in his career. Looking forward to that, and we'll break it all down. Big sports night. Not only do you have Phillies Braves, you also have Thursday night football in the AFC North between the Steelers and the Browns. We'll get Drew's thoughts on that coming up, because Drew is wearing his Browns gear today. It's disgusting, but it's his team, so I respect it. Let's go to the phones. 513-749-1530. Let's go down to Orlando and talk to Charles. Charles, what's on your mind?
2: Hey, sir, how you doing, Austin? So quickly, I know, you know, I've not really been the biggest Zach Taylor fan, but I do support him because we went to the Super Bowl and everything, and back to the AFC under his watch. So, but just whatever, you know, your thoughts are, why are we still, with that last week, why are we still struggling with the cover 2, cover 4 kind of shell approach? We've had T and Jamar for forever. You watch Andy Reid adjust to it with Kansas City. Kyle Shanahan, you can look at any of these offensive minds. Why do we still struggle with that?
0: Your problem was with the offense?
2: Well, no, I'm saying not from just that game. It's just ongoing. That is the approach that everybody takes towards it.
0: Right.
2: I know what the defense had the issue. What I'm saying is we come up against those. We still score 27 points.
0: Yeah.
2: But we still struggle with that approach of a defensive game plan against us. Now, don't get me wrong, Jamar and T, that's the whole Zach Taylor sort of thing. Is like, okay, Jamar and T, you win your one-on-one. Mm-hmm. We don't get any schemes that are open. You see Justin Jefferson with Kyle Carr, he's running wide open. Like, when do you see that from us? That's what I'm referring to.
0: Yeah, no, I don't know that I necessarily agree with that. I mean, I think there have been, obviously, Jamar Chase's numbers speak for themselves. He's a monster. the way that both those guys have scored on deep balls over the last 2 weeks, the offense has been incredibly efficient. I think one of the biggest issues, honestly, with that, Charles, is that the run game hasn't been good enough. And so far through the first three games, it's been fine. It wasn't as noticeable against Pittsburgh, and Chase Brown probably should have gotten more carries in that game. But, like, I don't have much of a problem with that. If you think about the 4th and 2, the touchdown to Mike Gesicki, they get that same coverage where it's a double-double on T and Jamar, and the scheme has Mike Gesicki kind of exploiting that in the middle, and he does. And all the attention goes to Jamar on a crossing route that opens up Mike Gesicki. So they've learned to play, you know, and take advantage of that. Even the Andre Yosevash touchdown in Baltimore last year, same type of concept. They go double-double, they exploit that weakness. The more they do that, the more they'll get teams out of double-double, but I don't even know if that's going to happen. I mean, and by the way, Jamar lined up in the backfield twice on Sunday, and that's something that's different, and he was basically at a fullback position, and one of those led to a touchdown pass down in the red zone. So I think there have been adjustments to it. I think it's fine. Their offense maybe hasn't been a top three offense or top five offense under Zach Taylor, but they've consistently been in the top 8 to 12.
2: I would agree with that. I really think, again, you look at the Kevin O'Connells, who doesn't have the offensive weapons that we do, and they don't struggle like we do. I guess that's my thing, and I don't think it's, you know, again, he and Jamar winning their one-on-one, I mean, that is, again, they can do that. I'm just saying it just feels like that is too much of an approach. And you're right. Mike Gesicki was wide open, and we do get those. So I appreciate your time, but and appreciate all your information.
0: Charles, thank you for the phone call. I appreciate that. Yeah, I mean, it does feel like that, especially if you watch, like, the Rams, for example. It's like, how is Puka Nacua that open? How's Davante Adams that open? Like, there's definitely those moments where you're thinking, golly, this scheme just really breaks that down. I'm not kidding you, though. The amount of times that teams play that specific coverage against the Bengals, it is significantly more than any other team in football gets that type of coverage. I mean, not even close. That is just how teams play the Bengals. And so the Bengals have to pick their spots. They got to go down to the flats a little bit more. They got to be able to run the ball more efficiently. I think one thing that needs to be improved for Joe Burrow are those intermediate throws. We saw more of that against Pittsburgh. I think he needs to lean into that a little bit more. So, yes, I agree with you in the sense of it feels like it could be more explosive. And that has been the biggest issue. Joe talked about it this week as well. They talked about all offseason. The explosives are not there. I think the quote that Joe used in his press conference yesterday is that we have been efficient but not explosive. And I think that might be the point that Charles is trying to get to there, is like they need to be more explosive in the pass game and especially exploiting those coverages. So I hear you on that for sure, Charles. We'll take a break. We'll come back. We'll take more phone calls. It's ESPN 1530.
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11: Here's something pretty disturbing I discovered while researching this podcast. This is what it actually says on the Los Angeles Police Department website. The site states that the Adult Missing Persons Unit investigates 3,200 cases a month, and 70% of those missing people are found or returned voluntarily within 2 or 3 days. It goes on to explain, and I quote here, "Since being a missing person is not a crime, police are given a very limited role while conducting these types of investigations." At the bottom of the webpage, it gets more disturbing. There's a section titled, "What if they never returned?" And here's the official police advice. In such situations, you may want to enlist the services of a private investigator to assist in your search. If you can't afford a PI, the police elaborate, quote, "Another option would be to contact the Salvation Army, which has a missing persons locator program." There is not a single sentence on the LAPD website that would lead a loved one of a missing person to have any faith that the police would properly investigate it. What the LAPD is basically saying is, if someone you love goes missing, don't overreact. They'll probably turn up, unless they don't, in which case you should get someone besides the police to look into it. All this is my way of saying, if the police took missing persons cases as seriously as they do, say, bank robberies, I wouldn't have had to do this podcast in the first place and end up chasing a violent criminal halfway around the country. I'm Neil Strauss, and you can hear the full story of To Live and Die in L.A.
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0: Welcome back, Cincy 360, ESPN 1530. Austin Elmore riding solo today. Tony on his way out to Arizona. Be on the call with Dan Hort and Mo Egger Saturday night as the Bearcats look to go to 5-0 up against Arizona, the Wildcats. But they say bear down. Those things don't add up. Anyways, phone lines are open, 513-749-1530. 10 minutes from right now, Mike DiRocco covering the Jags for ESPN will stop by. But right now we go to Montgomery. That's where John is. John, you're on ESPN 1530. What's up?
13: Hey, Audie. Great show. Love you guys.
0: Thanks, man.
13: As I was watching the baseball last night, I was really enjoying watching Tyler Mahle and Sonny Gray start for their respective teams and thought to myself, I wonder how many former Reds are actually in the 2026 playoffs right now.
0: There's a lot of them.
13: 18.
0: Yeah.
13: 18. So that's fun. Thanks again.
0: John, thank you for the phone call. Rocio Iglesias, Brent Suter.
15: I believe Gavin Lux with Tampa Bay.
0: Gavin Lux, technically, although I think his season is over.
15: Is it? Okay.
0: Nick Martinez with Tampa Bay.
15: Yes.
0: Tyler Mahle with the Braves as well. Who am I missing? Dominic Smith with the Braves. He had 29 at-bats with the Reds a couple years ago. Don't ask me how I know that.
15: You're just the Braves insider of Cincinnati.
0: Well, honestly, I think me and Lance were talking about that yesterday because Lance was trying to jog his memory there. But either way, yes, a lot of former Reds.
15: Nathaniel Lowe.
0: Nathaniel Lowe from the Guardians, yes, the most recent among them. So anyways, yes, a lot of former Reds, which to me makes it interesting. Aroldis Chapman with the Red Sox as well, who's been awesome this year. So
15: no longer in the playoffs. But.
0: Oh, that's true. Yeah. All right. There's one thing that's been kind of driving me nuts here. Domata Peko is the defensive line coach for the Pittsburgh Steelers. And, you know, Domata, if you're a Bengals fan, longtime Bengal, a beloved Cincinnati Bengal. And a part of some really, really good teams. Well, Derek Harmon went on a podcast that Cam Hayward has and said how much it meant to Domata Peko to beat the Bengals because the Bengals did him wrong. Quote, he really harped on how he was there for 11 years and he was going into that last year in his contract. A guy like him should renew his contract, but they didn't want to because he was old. That left a bad taste in his mouth, as it should, because he went on to play another 4 or 5 years in the league. But he was basically telling us to get this win for him, too, because it means something to him. They did him wrong, and I was happy that we was able to do that for him because I look up to Coach. I don't think ever in my life I have ever said something bad about Domantas Petko because I love that guy. This is complete and utter nonsense. Domantas played a long time for the Bengals and was very good for the Bengals. And like I said, I like Domantas Petko. However, he played in 43 NFL games after he left the Bengals. He recorded 1.5 sacks, did not force a fumble, and had a grand total of 8 TFLs in those 43 games. But yeah, Bengals really did him wrong on the way out. There was also a guy named Geno Atkins that was playing for the Bengals at that time. Like, we're good on Domantas Petko at age 40 or whatever it was. I mean, get out of here with this. The Bengals did me wrong. I get it. Maybe you're just trying to motivate your team. But that's nonsense, Domantas, and you know that. You might have played in the NFL for another 43 games, and good for you. Get your bag, brother. Let's not act like the Bengals really missed you so significantly and that they did you wrong after having given you a chance for 11 years in the National Football League, made you into a fan favorite. Like, come on. The Bengals did you wrong? No, the Bengals decided you weren't good enough anymore, and you're upset about it. What are we doing? I like Domantas Petko, too. One of the biggest human beings I've ever laid eyes on. Great fullback. First team all vibes. But the Bengals did you wrong? I don't know about that, Domantas. I don't know about that. Ty France is another one.
15: There you go.
0: thank you to Ballin' Ain't Easy for tweeting that on me. Tweeting that at me. Golly, don't tweet it on me. All right. So that's putting an end to hour number two.
15: We'll continue to monitor and name dudes throughout the rest of the show.
0: That Domantas Petko thing, it really pissed me off.
15: A quick look at his Football Reference. He had 25% of his career sacks in one season.
0: Yeah. Well, he was a nose tackle.
15: Sure.
0: So it's not like he's a big sack guy.
15: Yeah, I'm not saying. I just found that interesting. He had 20 career sacks and he had 5 in one season.
0: Yeah, let's not act like he's Aaron Donald. Or that he was Aaron Donald or Geno Atkins or Dexter Lawrence or Sam Adams after he left. All right, everybody just calm down for a second. I hate the Steelers, dude. I hate them.
15: I'm with you.
0: And now everybody's got a podcast, too.
15: It feels like Hayward gets the good stuff. What is he?
0: Well, he's a Buckeye. He's a smart guy. He's a longtime beast. I got no beef with Cam Hayward. Everybody else, though, I do.
15: I'm ready for him to move on.
0: Yeah, no kidding. He's going to take on the Browns tonight. Got a backup center, Luke Whipler, going to be starting in place of the injured, concussed Elgin Jenkins. I don't know what's happened the last 3 minutes. I don't know how to talk anymore. Did I say that right?
15: Elgin Jenkins.
0: Elgin Jenkins, much like Elton John. All right, this has come to a screeching halt. Let's get Mike DiRocco in here. He covers the Jags for ESPN. He's also a radio guy himself. We'll talk some Jags Bengals with Mike DiRocco next. On the home of the Bengals, Cincinnati's ESPN 1530.
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0: Hi, hello, welcome in hour number two of Cincy 360 on ESPN 1530. Austin Elmore with you today. Tony on his way out to Arizona with the Bearcats. Tony will be back on Monday, and he'll have a lot to say, I'm sure, about the Bengals and Jags happening on Sunday at Paycor Stadium. And to get more information on the Jacksonville Jaguars, we head down to the Sunshine State, he tried to say, to talk a little bit about Jacksonville with Mike DiRocco covering them for ESPN. Mike joins the show now. Hi, Mike. How you doing?
33: I'm doing well. How are you?
0: I'm great. I'm fascinated by this Jags team because they won 13 games a year ago. It was a good fight against the Bengals early in the season last year, and they've put together some really impressive performances through the first 3 weeks of this season. How would you describe this start through three games for the Jags?
33: Better defensively than I was going to think. Or than I thought going in. I mean, offensively, the fact that they're putting up all those points and yards did not surprise me. They were doing it last year, the second part of last year, when they were averaging 30-plus points a game. But I was thinking, you know, is this defense going to be able to be as good against the run as it was last year? Are they going to be able to force the same number of turnovers, or at least comparable turnovers? Because when you forced that many last year, what was it, 31, I think, you don't, that's not something that's generally repeatable, but they've been able to get turnovers in every single game, and that is really, really helping them. So that I've just been a little bit surprised by that aspect of it. And against the run, they've been pretty good. Devon Hamilton is playing at a level, the nose tackle even higher than he played last year.
0: Is there a reason why they are just so uncanny about turning those creating those turnovers? Is there something specific you can point to, or is it they're in the right place at the right time?
33: I think there's some of that, but they've also benefited from being in some blowouts there too. We, you know, against Cleveland and against New England last week. And, you know, when you're a little bit more one-dimensional and you have to throw to get back into the game, that opens things up in the pass rush. And that'll generally, you know, guys are going to take chances. The quarterbacks are going to take more chances and, you know, get pressured and make some bad throws there. And, you know, and that being said, you know, they came up with an end zone interception in week two against Denver to stall a Broncos drive. And then last week, Travis Hunter gets his first career interception to stall a Drake May drive right there at the end of the half. I mean, it was 14-3 Jaguars, and the Patriots are going in to get it, you know, 14-10. That's a whole different ballgame at halftime when you're only down four. So they've done it when, you know, the games have been in doubt too. But I think a little bit of it, too, it's all, there's always, coaches hate to admit this, players hate to admit it, but there's always an element of luck with those things. Like if the ball bounces left, it's incomplete. If it bounces right, it's in the linebacker's hands, and then, you know, it's a turnover. So I think it's a little bit of all of it.
0: You mentioned Travis Hunter. How about the secondary as a whole? Because the Bengals obviously have the strength of Burrow and Chase and Higgins, and that's with what their offense runs through. How's the Jags secondary performed through three games?
33: Pretty well. I think the guy that's been the big, not biggest surprise, but the guy that's impressed me the most is Jarian Jones. Who's come a really long way since when they first got to where the staff first got here last year, and Anthony Campanile brought, you know, a pretty heavy zone scheme in, and Jarian Jones was like, I've never played zone in my entire life. But he's turned out to be a very, very good corner. They've got this rotation going with Monterrick Brown and Travis Hunter and Jarian Jones on the outside. So you'll see one of those guys off the field for a drive. You know, as they go through the rotation, it's a little bit unorthodox, a little bit unusual, but they feel comfortable with those guys. And then you've got, you know, Jarian Jones can play inside at the nickel as well. So that will sometimes, you know, you'll see some of that, in, you know, and hit him in there in the place of Jordan Lewis. But Antonio Johnson's really kind of developed into a dependable, reliable player at safety. So, you know, it's been a, it's probably been, you know, after the run defense, it's probably been the best part of their defense is what those guys in the secondary have done.
0: Interesting. Let's go to the offensive side of the ball. You mentioned towards the second half of last year and how good they were offensively. And it felt like to me, and I don't know if you would agree, that the light bulb really clicked and turned on for Trevor Lawrence. He's been pretty good through three games this season. How do you assess where he is at in his career and also on the mastery of this Liam Cohen offense at this point?
33: I think he's pretty... you're never really close to mastering the whole thing. I think even a guy like Matt Stafford is still learning about McVay's offense, but sure. Trevor Lawrence is operating at a very, very high level there. They've tailored it to fit his strengths. They allow him to really kind of cut it loose. I think that's what the big issue was. One of the big issues with him was early in last year. You know, he spent the first 3 years of his career, 4 years of his career hearing, don't turn it over, don't turn it over, don't turn it over. You know, I mean, that weighs on a quarterback, and you start playing a little gun-shy. And then Liam Cohen was like, just let it rip, and we'll deal with whatever happens. So once he kind of did that and everyone kind of, you know, settled into the offense, that's when it took off.
0: As far as the offense is concerned, Parker Washington is just a treat to watch. I mean, the guy is so good. What makes him so good?
33: It's funny because I was asking some guys about that this week, and the one thing that stands out to me is he's 5'10", right? But he's got the catch radius of somebody who's like 6'3 or 6'4". You know, it does not matter where they put the ball. He is going to go get it. Low, high, behind him, forward, you know, a little ahead of him. I mean, you just look at the touchdown catch he had last week against the Patriots. I mean, that ball is like maybe, a foot off the ground. Yeah. He's got to go down and grab it, and he grabs, I think, the back half of it. I mean, it's just, you know, he's a good route runner. He's really good after the catch, but his biggest strength is his catch radius and the fact that it's his football when it's in the air. And nobody else's football, and he's going to make sure that he gets it. And if he doesn't, he's disappointed, upset, and angry with himself.
0: On the ground, Jags are averaging almost 120 yards per game. on the ground. And that's a difference from last year. I think they were 20th in the NFL in rush yards per game. Is that just a factor of a bifactor of having been in the lead so much through three games? Or is it something significant that you can point to as this is a significant improvement in the offense?
33: I think it's a little bit of the former, but they've also made some changes. You know, Anton Harrison was a right tackle last year. Now he's a left tackle. And rookie Emmanuel Pregnon's a left guard. And that is a massive human being. Huh. And he is just throwing guys around. And that has been really probably the strong side of the side where they're going to run the ball to. And, you know, it's Liam Cohen talked in the offseason about fixing the stink. And one of the stinks he talked about was the run game. It really kind of tailed off.

0: little bit better than I thought it would be because, you know, you just didn't know what you were going to see out of Basil Tootin as the lead back, but he's been a real surprise.
1: What would you say is the identity of Liam Cohen's offense?
0: Ooh. A physical team. They're going to be physical with you, whether it's in the run game or the pass game. Their receivers, with maybe the exception of Brian Thomas Jr., are really physical guys, really guys who will block and stick their nose in it and then toss at the catch point. But I also think the identity is they're going to make you think. Because his whole deal is he's going to go up to the line of scrimmage, Trevor. Liam Cohen wants his quarterback up to the line of scrimmage, and he wants to be able, that guy, to have an answer for whatever he sees. And there's multiple checks on the plays. And so far, you know, since the middle of last season till now, Trevor Lawrence seems to win those more, way more than he loses. But Liam Cohen's also really, really good at finding your weakness, exploiting, and then they'll set, you know, and all offensive coordinators do this to a degree for sure, but, you know, they're setting up plays that they're going to run in the fourth quarter, in the first quarter, in the second quarter, yeah. And it all looks the same. And then the next thing you know, the guy that ran the out route is now running a seven route or, you know, a deep over, and you're like, oh, man, we blew that. You know, I mean, it is a pretty complicated offense, and it took, like I said, Trevor Lawrence almost half the season, maybe more than half the season last year, to really start to feel comfortable in it.
1: Talking to Mike DiRocco, covering the Jacksonville Jaguars for ESPN, Bengals Jags this weekend right here on ESPN 1530. With that in mind, and being physical, trying to make guys think with the way the run game has gone, how much concern is there in Jacksonville about a guy like Dexter Lawrence potentially wrecking a game plan?
0: Oh, yeah, that's pretty much at the top of the list there. Defensive concerns. So let me rephrase that, because the offensive concerns are Jamar and and T and Burrow and stuff, obviously. But yeah, Dexter Lawrence. I keep doing that. DeMarcus Lawrence. Dexter Lawrence has just been killing everybody, and he's fun to watch too because he's making plays in the backfield. And you think, well, we can run away from him, but no, he's able to get over there and make a play on the other side as well. So if they're going to win the game, they're going to have to minimize what he does to them on offense. Because if they don't, he can wreck that game.
1: Has the offensive line as a whole done a pretty good job protecting Trevor?
0: They did in weeks 1 and 3 against the Broncos, not so much. Zach Allen really had a good game, and it was the interior that really struggled with the pass rush against the Broncos. And, you know, and they have one of the better pass rushes in the league for sure. I think they led the league in sacks last year. So the interior pressure was an issue in week 2. And, you know, if the Bengals are able to get some of that up in Trevor's face this week, then they're going to have some success in forcing him to get the ball out maybe quicker than he wants to, and maybe they can take advantage with a turnover or two there.
1: I want to backtrack before I let you go a little bit about Travis Hunter. How much of an impact has he had on offense, if at all, and how do you think specifically he's performed at corner so far this year?
0: Minimal impact on offense. Okay. 16 snaps, and he's touched it twice. I think it was an 8-yard catch and a 3-yard run. But the thing of it is they don't need him to be an impact player right now on offense. They might by the time the season's over, and they might in 2027, but right now they don't need him to be that impact player. They feel like, you know, with the emergence of Josh Cameron and Brenton Strange being freed a little bit more to be a factor in the pass game with the addition of Nate Borkature in the draft, that they have enough weapons to spread the ball around there. Obviously, Parker Washington's number one there. On defense, he's done pretty well. I mean, in man coverage, I think he's ranks in the top 10 in terms of PFF grade. So, you know, you'd have to be happy with what he's doing there. Now, does he make mistakes? Absolutely. Does he not tackle the way you probably would want to see a form tackle in terms of going up there, wrapping a guy up? He's more of a throw the shoulder at him kind of guy at this point anyway. So, you know, there are obviously things that he has to improve on, but, you know, they feel good enough at times to lock him in man on, you know, teams with best receivers. I don't think we'll see him travel this week by any stretch of the imagination. They feel comfortable enough to play sides, you know, with Jarian Jones and Monterrick Brown.

0: although Montero dealing with a hamstring injury, so that could be an issue this week. But overall, they're pleased with what they've seen from him. Does he need to make more of an impact? I think so, for sure. And maybe we'll see that in the coming weeks. But if this is the best that they get him as a rookie, he's not a rookie, but in year two, essentially 10 games into his career, they'll be pleased with it.
1: What has happened to Brian Thomas Jr.? It felt like the ceiling was so high for him, the future was so bright, and it's just kind of been a letdown ever since. How do you explain that?
0: You know, last year he dealt with a wrist, shoulder, ankle injuries, so he had a bunch of injuries. And I think we all remember the Cincinnati game last year. He had two drops, a critical drop on fourth down. There was a play in the back of the end zone where he ducked. You know, he didn't want to get hit.
1: Yeah.
0: So, you know, that's sort of been the knock on him a little bit. Didn't like the physical contact. But he had, outside of Parker Washington, I don't think anybody had a better OTA, mini camp, and training camp offensively than Brian Thomas Jr. He had issues double catching the ball in years one and two. Didn't see any of that this spring and in training camp. He went up and got the ball over some defensive backs, you know, and he just looked looked a lot like he was catching them all better than he was as a rookie, but he looked as confident as he was as a rookie. You know, and then he had a couple of drops against Denver, and you wonder, where's his confidence level? And he played 23 snaps last week. Josh Cameron got the same amount of playing time. So what they did with him at the end of last year, where they started using him more outside the numbers, might be where he starts getting used more this year, because if you're not going to put a guy in the middle of the field, it's not really going to be great with contact. So I think that's what we'll see more out of him going forward. But, you know, 4.3 speed, he gives them something nobody else on the roster has. And whether he's going to catch it or not, it still scares the heck out of defenses. You can't let that guy get behind you. So he definitely does have a role.
1: Last question for you before I let you go, and thank you for your time. Any injuries for Jacksonville that you're paying close attention to that could have an impact on Sunday?
0: Yeah, I mentioned the Monteric Brown hamstring deal. Devon Hamilton, the nose tackle that I mentioned before, is playing at a super high level. Back injury, and we all know how those can kind of be. But he's still practiced on a limited basis. So I don't think either one of those two guys will not play. But those are probably the two main ones. And, man, an injury in the secondary against that team, that's not good. That's not good at all.
1: Yeah, and we're kind of thinking the same thing here in Cincinnati based off the way that Parker has played so far this season. Mike, thanks so much for your time, man. Really appreciate it. Will you be coming to Cincinnati on Sunday, I assume?
0: Absolutely.
1: All right.
0: Absolutely.
1: Are you going to get yourself some Skyline chili while you're here?
0: Sure. We'll go with that.
1: Mike, thanks so much.
0: I've had it before.
1: That counts. That's all I'm looking for right there. Thanks, Mike.
0: All right, thanks, guys.
1: Yeah, that is Mike DiRocco from ESPN covering the Jacksonville Jaguars. That was good. I don't know what to think about this game. I have no idea. Half the seg, one time I'm like, I don't know what to think about this game. I have no idea. Half the seg, one time I'm like, 1 minute I'm thinking, okay, Jacksonville is going to beat this team by 14 points. The other times I'm thinking, Bengals might be able to edge one out. And then I'm thinking, why are the Bengals favored by 2.5 points? It doesn't feel like these two teams are at the same level right now. I don't know. I don't know what to think. And that excites me.
2: It's an over-under of 51.5 on Sunday.
1: Okay, so it's going to be scoring some points.
2: That's a large number in the NFL.
1: It's going to be scoring some points. 27, I think, for the Bengals on offense and close to the same thing for Jacksonville. Okay, all right. Hope the pyrotechnics are ready at Paycor Stadium on Sunday. We'll take a break. We'll come back when we do. Talkbacks, go right now. iHeartRadio app, tap that little microphone next to the play button, and leave me a 30-second message. That's next on the Home of the Bengals, ESPN 1530.
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16: 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Drew Westerheide. 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
17: Hey, y'all, it's Biggin. And if we're going to go all in, let's take a page out of the Rams playbook and F them picks. I don't care about next year's picks or the year after that. Trade them. Go get Jordan Brooks from the damn Dolphins. Get Jesse Bates back up here. Get some offensive line help. Let's do this. What are we doing? Come on, I'm so sick of sitting around and the way we value draft picks. Who cares? F them picks, Duke. Let's win. Let's go, Hootie!
18: Imagine that guy running an NFL front office.
16: Drew, what do you What's your reaction to that?
18: I get the sentiment behind it, but at the same time, draft picks are valuable because you can get very good talent for cheap. And the one thing the Bengals have done with their current core is most of their really good players on their team are homegrown draft picks. Think of Ja'Marr Chase, Chase Brown, Joe Burrow.
16: Yeah, we're going to get into that with something Higgins. Stupid somebody said on this radio station. Yeah, no, it's week four. That's all I have.
19: How's it going there, Big Sexy?
20: Mm-hmm. 2 for 5 with a couple of drops. I stopped Tony's passing stats. That's at the tenants with Austin in studio suite. Just kidding, Tone. Things I'm looking for this week. For the love of God, stop these dumb penalties. Offense, keep Joe clean, cashing in red zone. Defense, better tackling, get after the QB. That's going to help your depleted defensive backfield. That said, this is me, Quimby, your favorite cartoon man, signing off.
16: Thank you.
21: So Mike Tomlin's in the news about building a Minecraft city for 12 years. I have a start bench cut.
16: All right.
21: Playing with video games, playing with puzzles, playing with Legos.
16: Ooh. I'm starting video games.
18: I haven't done as many bench start cuts as you have in your tenure. I think this is the easiest one I've ever had.
16: I think I'm going to bench puzzles.
18: Correct.
16: And then I'm going to cut Legos?
18: I have that flipped. Okay. I think Legos are sweet.
16: Okay. I do like Legos, but I'm in a stage of life where puzzles do more for me.
18: Yeah, that's fair. But yes, absolutely starting video games.
16: What video games have you been playing lately?
18: Well, I actually just led the Drew Westerheide created Dayton Flyers to a national championship in our connected online dynasty league. So shout out to the fellas up in the DYT.
16: Yeah.
18: Big national championship victory last night, 28-21 over Missoula Valley.
16: Good for you.
18: So, one championship. We're reloading, retooling. We're going to try and go back to back next season.
16: Get into the portal a little bit.
18: Yeah.
16: Yeah, I have been playing. I'm in a 32-man Madden league, and I lost in the divisional round. Mm. And the Super Bowl for that league is tonight. Mm. My cousin's playing in it, so I'll be rooting against him.
18: Little lead in to Thursday night football.
16: Yeah, yeah.
18: There you go.
16: I'm still. It's a sensitive topic for me.
18: I'm sure it is.
22: Pike, Audie, I know we're on to Jacksonville. But, boys, my cheeks are still chapped over that loss to Pittsburgh. Artie, you touched on it Monday when you talked about Vontaze Burfict, and you were dead on. Vontaze brought attitude to this team, and that's what you got to have when you play these guys. Forrest Gregg was the hardest-nosed coach we ever had in Cincinnati, and he was 5-2 against the Steelers. So I look forward to the rematch, but they got to bring some attitude and some tenaciousness to get after these guys. Hootay.
16: Yeah, and I think that should be a requirement for every single week. It's a National Football League. I mean, you just heard Mike DiRocco there talk about how one of the core tenets of Liam Cohen is physicality. Like, you think of these great offensive-minded coaches, you don't necessarily think of physicality. But that's a big part of who he is and who he wants his team to be. And it's not going to be any different going up against Jacksonville as it was against Pittsburgh. You got to bring it. And I hope the Bengals do on Sunday.
23: Hey, Tony. Hey, Austin. I got a quick question for you. Ward here.
16: Yeah.
23: Who would you rather be 3-1 after tonight? The Pittsburgh Steelers or the Cleveland Browns?
16: Cleveland.
23: I would rather have the Cleveland Browns be 3-1 after tonight because I know they'll fall apart sooner or later.
16: I agree. I would rather it be Cleveland. But
18: a fair assessment.
16: But what's interesting about Cleveland is the schedule after they're done with Pittsburgh, if I'm not mistaken, Tennessee and the Jets?
18: Yeah, something like that, yeah. I don't know the exact order.
16: I think they play Baltimore, Tennessee, and the Jets.
18: Yeah, so after this week, they get the 10 days off.
16: Uh-huh.
18: They play the Jets. Then they play Baltimore at home.
16: Uh-huh.
18: And then it's the Titans.
16: The Titans. Okay, so, hello? You can be looking at 5-2.
18: Feel good about the defense.
16: You excited?
18: I'll say this. We'll talk about it more. Obviously, we'll get more in depth into it later. This, I said this to you earlier. This is the first time I've been nervous for a Browns game since the wild card game against Houston.
16: Isn't it the best feeling?
18: Yes.
16: It's just awesome. Such an awesome feeling.
18: I went to the game on Sunday and I was excited for the game, but yeah. I wasn't necessarily like nervous because at the end of the day, like this still could go very, very poorly. You win this one, you bring Pittsburgh into town, who you've had success against at home in recent memory.
16: Mm-hmm.
18: Now, Kevin Stefanski isn't the coach anymore. He had a lot of success against Pittsburgh at home, but like I said, you win tonight, everything is in front of you.
16: What's great about it is like, what's great about being nervous for a game is that like, you know how you will react win or lose. I think that's what makes you nervous is like you're so close to feeling so happy.
18: Yes. And that's what it
16: you're
18: is.
16: So because close to feeling so
18: if
16: sad.
18: If they lose tonight, I'm like, I will be devastated.
16: Yeah, exactly.
18: I will be devastated.
16: That's where the nerves come from. Oh, it's
18: but
16: the
18: man,
16: best.
18: If they win, it's going to be a fun, fun evening.
0: I don't know, Audie. Feels like the next round of blowing smoke to me.
16: I agree. I mean,
0: a lot of us just can't get over that first speech about bringing championship baseball here. So
16: yep.
0: It's hard to believe anything they say. I agree with you that it is a baby step in the right direction, but I would have felt much better if he would have said, we're going to hire some good baseball minds and let them do what they do.
16: Yep.
0: But I guess we'll see.
16: I agree. I don't believe anything Phil says, but I want to.
18: I didn't get to comment on this in the first segment, but my read on this is like, okay, if you're going to bring back Kroll and Menner and you're really going to let them run the show, then next year needs to be, let's see how it goes. If it doesn't go good, then you know we've got to get new baseball people in here.
16: Mm-hmm.
18: So you give them the chance. I'm with you. If it were up to me, they would be gone and I'd be bringing in somebody from Milwaukee, Tampa Bay, or Cleveland.
16: Yep.
18: But you know what? If you want to give them the shot, give them the shot and give them a real shot at it.
16: Mm-hmm.
18: Like don't baby them around. And if it doesn't go well, because as I anticipate it won't, then you move on.
16: If I'm not mistaken, Kroll and Francona have 2 years left on their deals.
18: Yeah.
16: I think it's a 2-year tryout. That's my guess. That hurts me to say.
18: Yeah.
1: Audie, what up?
16: Hey, what up, though, man?
1: Talk about the key to a Bengals victory against Jacksonville is running the ball and controlling the clock. I don't really see it that way.
16: Okay.
1: I look at Vegas. They've got the total at 51.5. 2.5-point favorites for the Bengals. I think that's just home field advantage. I'm thinking we get a LSU versus Clemson type rematch here. I'm seeing a shootout. That's what I think, and I think it comes down to probably whoever has the ball last wins this thing.
16: I kind of hope it does. After all the nonsense we've dealt with all week, that it comes down to who has the ball last with a chance to win the game. I get where you're coming from, and obviously Vegas is normally pretty spot on with these types of things. I don't know why. I just the defense scared me last week, where I'm like, all right, well, it's going to have to be
18: some PTSD.
16: Yeah, it's exactly what it was. I haven't slept all week.
2: Bengals are done. Joe Burrow's not clutch. The curse is back. And just happy opposite day, everyone.
16: Yeah, thank you.
2: Hooray!
18: Whoa. All right.
16: Good to hear from Sponge.
18: Love the energy there.
4: Hey, Audie. I actually feel better about this week than I did about last week. I mean, Aaron Rodgers is smart, and he gets rid of the ball quick. I think we're going to have time to get to Trevor.
16: Okay. I would be, I mean, you kind of heard Mike DiRocco talk about it there. It's like the worst game Trevor has had this year is against a really good defensive line.
18: Mm-hmm.
16: So maybe, just maybe, that's how it's going to go.
24: Audie, I'll tell you why a lot of us are feeling that same way you are about this Jacksonville game. It comes down to two words, Zach Taylor. Whenever the Bengals face an evenly matched team and it comes down to coaching, we always take the handicap.
16: That's not true.
24: Side. And I agree with Charles earlier, to be honest. I know you didn't really, but what is this, year 8 for Zach? And he still kind of struggles to, with this offense, if you gave Liam Cohen this offense, he'd be putting up 35-40 every game. It just doesn't make sense to me why Zach still, he makes the easy look hard.
16: I disagree.
25: Squidney, Drew Liam 360,
3: It's your boy, Bank. In regard to Joe Burrow getting shade casted upon him, you go no further than T. Higgins' catch. Or should I say, that ball caught T. Higgins, as Burrow literally threw it into his lap. I have deemed that catch T's lap dance. Also, if Kashawn Williams had that ball bounce off his face and go out of bounds and they won, would they still have cut him?
16: I think so, yeah. I'm pretty sure they would.
18: That's a fascinating sliding doors moment there. I'm
16: pretty sure they would have. They were not happy with Keyshawn.
18: No, I think Zach's post-game comments kind of summed it up. Yeah, where they were at with that.
16: They did end up re-signing Keyshawn Williams to the final spot in their practice squad just because.
18: Which, a good emergency. If something happens, you need somebody for a game day call-up.
16: But he was not their first choice. They were trying to get Charlie Jones, and yeah. Charlie Jones got called up by the Giants.
18: Yep.
16: Because if not, Keyshawn wouldn't be here.
5: Austin, great job today. Good to hear Drew on the electric radio. What's your thoughts on Indiana football this year? 4-0. I'm not feeling it, but you never know.
16: I know you're an Indiana guy. I have not spent too much of my mental capacity thinking about the Hoosiers. I know that there's questions about their quarterback. I know that... what's that dude's name? Kurt Cignetti was like, you guys got to temper your expectations a little bit. No, how it works.
18: Not how it works, buddy.
16: When you are a arrogant, pompous ass who tells everybody how great you are and you just won the national championship, guess what happens? The expectations go through the roof and you are a culprit. So deal with it. I don't like Kurt Cignetti. I root against Indiana. I'm sorry if that offends you.
18: Indiana, interesting schedule. They play Ohio State, obviously, at home. And then they play USC also at home.
16: They have a good schedule.
18: Interesting. Like, that's real. They do play Michigan at the Big House, but it's not that difficult of a schedule the rest of the way.
16: Mm-hmm.
18: So if they can find a way to win that Buckeye game and avoid the landmine of USC, they're going to be right back in the college football playoff. But I'm with you. Haven't caught too much of them. Watched a little bit of that Northwestern game. I think Northwestern is a little more gamey than they have been in previous years.
16: You know what needs to happen?
18: What's that?
16: USC needs to give Kurt Cignetti a blank check.
18: Think he'd do it?
16: I don't know.
18: I don't know
16: if he would. I think he kind of likes where he's at.
18: Yeah, I think he likes it too.
16: Like, stinking Riley, horrible.
18: Yeah.
16: That program, like, is kind of described as a sleeping beast. I don't know if it is anymore, but if anybody could fix it, it could probably be Sig.
18: Yeah, he doesn't strike me as a guy who wants to move out to L.A.
16: Yeah, he's not a SoCal guy.
18: I think he loves Indiana, if we're being honest.
6: Gentlemen, Jonathan from Eastgate here. Listening to that talk backer from a little bit ago, talking about the Bengals need some Tenacious D. Are we going to call Tenacious D to come out and rock our socks off for the Cincinnati Bengals? You got Jack Black and Kyle's phone number? All right, on the actual serious note, sorry I've been away, been busy working, and also listening to ESPN Chicago. It's been crazy, but you guys have a good one today.
18: Are you familiar with Tenacious D?
16: No, that is.
18: No. So Jack Black, obviously actor,
16: yes.
18: He has a band with his buddy Kyle, and there was they released a movie. They've released, obviously, a lot of music over the years. They have a song called Tribute. And it is, they call it the greatest song in the world. But
16: is
18: it's not
16: meant to be funny?
18: It's not, yes. It's okay. Not actually the greatest song in the world. It is a tribute to the greatest song in the world.
16: Okay.
18: It's a good one. You should give that a listen. All right, last one.
7: Bengals need to make a statement win. Repping a natty out here in sunny, hot zona. What it do, Drew? What up, Adi? Yo, this weekend is a must-win game for the Bengals.
16: Period.
7: TB ain't all that, but Trevor Lawrence makes me a little bit nervous because of our secondary. But vice versa, they thinking the same thing as we are. But we do have a difference maker, and that's Dex. I'm expecting Dex to create pressure. Create pressure, control the balls, run the ball down. And Joe Burrow, let's prove these suckers wrong. Show them clutch. Bengals win by 3.
16: Okay. All right. That's Ronnie Ron out there in sunny hot zona.
18: Dex has been awesome. Awesome year so far. Second best defensive tackle in the AFC North.
16: Well, let's hear what the Jags had to say about sexy Dexy. You'll hear that next. Football in the Natty is coming up on ESPN 1530.
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16: 513-749-1530 is the phone number if you want to call in and be a part of the show. About half an hour from right now, a little more than that, Keegan Nickerson will stop by, BearcatJournal.com. Get the latest on the Bearcats ahead of their game with the Arizona Wildcats coming up this weekend in Arizona. That's where Tony is, by the way. He and Mo both traveling with the Bearcats today and tomorrow, going out there a little bit early. It's time for Football in the Natty, though. We've talked about the Jags and the Bengals, and we've heard from Zach Taylor, and we're going to hear from Joe Burrow. But what if we hear from the head coach of the Jacksonville Jaguars? Liam Cohen was asked about Dexter Lawrence and the impact he has when you're making a game plan.
38: You look at the defense last year, you look at it this year through three games, and you can see how much more patient their two inside linebackers are because of what's happening in front of them. Not obviously just with Dex, but with Allen and and Mafe, you know, that's really helped. But also like Slayton and BJ Hill, like those are two darn good backups and rotational players too. So it's like, you can tell their linebackers are so much more patient. They're not biting quite as hard on play action as maybe they did at times last year. When you have a front disruptor like Dex, it makes everybody's job easier. He's essentially handling multiple gaps on his own. It's challenging to back block him. It's challenging to obviously when you get him in a zero nose to one-on-one block him, whether it's on a run or a pass. There's a reason why he lines up so close to the ball and tilts himself, because he knows how challenging that is on a center who's, you know, got one hand here, the other hand on the ball, where he has to snap it and now go get his hands on him. I mean, that's such a challenge in of itself. So, yeah, I've always had a lot of respect for him when it comes to game planning. We played him in 24 when I was in Tampa, down, you know, at New York. And I just remember going through that game plan process, and it's definitely challenging.
0: A little bit about Jamar Chase, just how much of a challenge is he on the
38: secondary? Yeah, man, I mean, it's like you can talk about any lockdown corner in this league, and it's still, right, he's still going to get his. I don't know what he had exactly stat line against Houston, but we all know Derek Stingley's a really good player, and he's going to get his. Like, it's very difficult to say, like, he's just not going to catch balls this week, right? And so it's, for our guys, it's, all right, hey, got to be physical. We obviously have to have a plan in terms of awareness, situational, where are they going with the football in certain situations, but also tackling them, right? Like, we have to be at our best with our pursuit angles, our clamp tackling, our strain and effort to the football. Like, when they just dish them out a little flat route, I mean, that could go to the house. So they obviously have a ton of chemistry and continuity together, a lot of trust, a lot of, you know, accumulated reps in not just practice, but in games. And there's it's hard to find better.
16: A lot of good stuff there from Liam Cohen, the head coach of the Jacksonville Jaguars. And I thought that was interesting, the part at the beginning there about the way that the Bengals linebackers have performed and how they are more patient and not necessarily biting as much on the play action and just more comfortable with what's going on in front of them. And I do think that, like, you know, after watching the film through the first three games, that the Bengals defense and specifically the linebackers are doing very much what they are supposed to do. And I do feel like they have improved, but the issue has been being under control with your speed and being able to tackle and to wrap up and not as much rallying to the football to help a player make a tackle. They've still struggled in space, and that's an issue, and it's going to continue to be an issue until they fix it. But I don't think that so far through three games, I've seen the same linebackers that I saw for most of last year. I don't think I've seen worse linebackers than I saw for most of last year. The plan has always been kind of betting on a year two leap and betting on the guys in front of them. That's a risk. It's you're betting on yourself, basically, and betting on your plan. I don't think that they've gotten that payoff yet. I don't know that they're there. I don't know that they would say that they're there. But I do think that it does say something to me if an offensive coach like him points that out in a press conference to say, yeah, their linebackers are playing better. And part of it is because of what's going on in front of them. And it also gives me a little bit of hope of how much they struggled on offense against Denver and how Trevor Lawrence completed less than 60% of his passes. And they looked very much out of sync because of the disruption that was caused by that front. I think the Bengals are going to try to do more up front in terms of looks and blitzes and pressures to try to speed up Trevor Lawrence a little bit, especially because of the question marks in the back end of the Bengals secondary. All right, we'll take a break. We'll come back. We'll take your phone calls and more. 513-749-1530. 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
16: A little bit disappointed with Drew Westerheide today. It's October 1st. I thought we'd get a little bit of Bone Thugs and Harmony first of the month. But we still have an hour to go.
18: That song's gotten a lot of media people in trouble in the past.
16: Well, that might be true. Still got an hour to go. Maybe. Maybe it'll show up. We'll see. Cincy 360, ESPN 1530, putting a bow on hour number two. In hour three, Chad Brendel and Keegan Nickerson, both of BearcatJournal.com, will appear on the show. We'll talk a little bit of Bearcats with both of them. Chad in for Mo. from 3 to 6 this afternoon. Let's go up to Beantown and talk to John in Boston. John, what's up? What's on your mind?
0: Austin, Drew, happy Thursday.
16: Likewise.
0: Just this matchup against Jacksonville, intriguing part of what the Bengals defense has to be concerned with and keep a really close eye on. Their second or third receiver, however you want to peg them, Jacoby Myers, is a guy who moves the chains, comes up with big catches, had a big game against the Patriots last week. Mm-hmm. There's a guy who I'd love to see on the Bengals. He'd be a perfect third receiver on the Bengals because he's just so good at finding open areas in the middle, and I think he and Joe Burrow would be a fantastic connection.
16: He was brought into Jacksonville to be a third receiver behind Brian Thomas and Parker Washington, and he's kind of really taken that role on as the number two guy. He's been fun to watch.
0: Yeah, he's just so reliable. I mean, he was putting up big numbers in Vegas with less than a quarterback, mm-hmm. and even at New England with less than a quarterback. So, you know, now he's playing with a much better quarterback than Trevor Lawrence. Just imagine him here. I think he'd be putting up great numbers. But as far as covering those guys, obviously Parker Washington is the key guy. Now, it appears that Dax Hill's going to probably be on him a good portion of the time because he's going to be playing in the slot. But would it be possible? Well, I guess it's possible. But DJ Turner on him, shadowing him, since he's your best corner and he's their best wide receiver, or is it just easier having Dax Hill in the slot covering Parker Washington, and then you have DJ Turner maybe going against Brian Thomas, who really has fallen off the last couple of years, but still has quite the ability to make things happen?
16: Yeah, that's a good question. I think just because of kind of what you just mentioned, Brian Thomas and Jacoby Myers and the ability of those guys on the outside, I think you're taking a bigger risk putting either Tecario Davis or DJ Ivy or Josh Newton or Dax Hill, mm-hmm. any combination of those guys against those two receivers. And on top of that, DJ just hasn't played very much inside at all in his career. I think that mm-hmm. would be a big adjustment for him. So my answer to that is probably no. You might see him travel a little bit, like if he is like in a certain bunch formation, or if he does come out to the outside or some sort of motion towards DJ Turner's side, maybe you'll see some switches then. But I think they're just more comfortable with Dax having had experience and with Dax's athleticism up against Parker Washington in the slot.
0: Totally makes sense. And obviously the key is getting pressure on Trevor Lawrence because mm-hmm. he'll give you some. Like you said earlier in the show, you know, he'll give you a couple opportunities to have pickoffs. The only thing with this Jacksonville team the last 2 years, they were plus 12 in turnover margin last year, and they're already plus 4 this year. They don't generally turn it over, and they create turnovers. So obviously you want to win that battle of turnovers because I think that would obviously make it more possible for the Bengals to win. But I think pressure up the middle with Dexter Lawrence mm-hmm. can unnerve Trevor Lawrence and lead to turnovers, and that could be obviously the difference in the game. Because the Patriots last week didn't even show up against Jacksonville. I mean, that was one of the worst performances I've seen.
16: And I was confused. I was confused by that because I thought New England's defense was good. I still think New England's defense is good. And you mean mm-hmm. when you couple what they have on the inside and Christian Gonzalez on the outside, like that's the type of recipe you want for a team against Jacksonville. Like how did you like what went wrong for New England that like what's the big thing the Bengals would have to avoid? Because in a way, the Bengals are similarly built with DJ Turner on the outside, with Dexter Lawrence on the inside.
0: Right. And I think, first of all, Dexter Lawrence is off to a great year. And for some reason, I don't know why. The interior of the Patriots defensive line has been less than this year. Milton Williams and the other folks in the side have just not played at a high level. Their defense also had some injuries going into that game last week. There's some problems going on with that team. I don't know what it is. You know, we talk about it all the time and try to figure out what's going on with the quarterback, the offensive coordinator, the coach. It doesn't seem like they're bought in like they were a year ago. But, yeah, also they turned the ball over 3 times. That's obviously a big thing. One was down near the end zone, which could cut the lead to 4, and 2 were in his own side of the field, which led to short fields, and Jacksonville was able to score. I think the Patriots' defense is good, but they just didn't even show up last week. That was a horrible performance. I expect the Bengals to show up after a loss. And I'm confident in this game because I think if you can create a turnover or two, that can be the thing that flips the difference. And with Burrow hearing all week that he's not clutch, and then I think the best person that Matt Fitzpatrick, I forget the name of the quarterback now. I sound like an old man.
16: Ryan Fitzpatrick.
0: He used to play for the Bengals. And Ryan, there we go. How do I not know that? He went to Harvard, for God's sakes. Ryan Fitzpatrick. I'm an old man sometimes. Sometimes I'm a little kid. But Ryan Fitzpatrick detailed that just like you did, you know, saying 18 of the 27 times he was faced with this, he succeeded. It's not his fault that the defense gave up a winning touchdown. But I have confidence in this game, and a pleasure talking to you guys as always.
16: Yeah, thanks for the call, John. Good stuff. Really do appreciate it. Yeah, I don't know how I feel yet. I don't know if confident is the word that I would use. But you know, at 12:57 on Sunday, I might feel differently. I don't know.
18: There is one play that I think of when I hear the name Jacoby Myers. Do you know what play I'm talking about?
16: Yes, I think
18: it's the funniest lateral in NFL history.
16: Yes. He threw a lateral. This was against the Patriots, right?
18: He was on the Patriots. It was against the Raiders.
16: It was against the Raiders. He was playing for the Patriots, and they were trying to lateral to just like...
18: It was a tie game at the end of the fourth quarter, and they were operating like it was they were losing. Yeah. And he threw it backwards, and I believe it was Max Crosby who scored the game-winning touchdown.
16: Was it Chandler Jones
18: who
16: intercepted him?
18: Yeah,
16: and then Chandler Jones lost his mind shortly thereafter.
18: Yeah, I think it was Chandler Jones, actually. Wow. That's right.
16: Okay.
18: I remember watching that play live, and it'll stick with me for any time. He's a great player. He's had a really good year. He's had a good career there in Jacksonville, but every time I hear the name Jacoby Myers, I just get taken back to that
16: moment. Yeah, that's the type of thing that'll stick with you. Yeah. All right, we'll take a break. Hour two is done. When we come back, we'll give you the latest update from Bengals practice. Looks like a good update for the Bengals as we move towards Sunday. We'll talk about that. We'll do a little read and react. You'll hear from Joe Burrow. You hear what Ryan Fitzpatrick and Andrew Whitworth had to say. That's all coming up still on Cincy 360 ESPN 1530.
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30: What's the doomsday clock, Josh?
31: So the doomsday clock is a metaphorical clock that is overseen by the Bulletin of Atomic Scientists. It's a graphic representation of how close humanity is to self-inflicted disaster.
30: They move the second hand on the clock forward to 89 seconds to midnight, which means it's the closest that clock has ever been to midnight since they started.
31: In 1947, when the US and Russia were starting the Cold War, it was 7 minutes to midnight. We're now less than 2 minutes away from midnight. The furthest away it was from midnight was 1991, after the Soviet Union dissolved. It was all the way back from 17 minutes to midnight.
30: I think it's a valuable thing because it just raises awareness every year with people. Just another thing to kind of say, hey, like, we're not headed in the right direction as humanity goes.
31: All these things that have been developing for a while have been accelerated because of the threat multiplier of misinformation and disinformation and conspiracy theories.
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30: We're talking about peacocks.
31: A peacock is specifically the male. The peahen is the female. They are not native to the United States, although they thrive in coastal, warmish areas.
30: So when you see that thing fully displayed, when that peacock wants to have a little good time with a peahen, that thing may go 5 to 7 feet in every direction.
31: That's the whole point of those feathers. Again, the peacocks will use it to try to ward off or intimidate trespassers in their territory, but for the most part, the whole thing is to impress the peahens.
30: And they will shake those feathers, and the shaking isn't just like, hey, look how pretty. Mm-hmm. Science has discovered semi-recently those vibrations are in lockstep with the peafowl's head feathers that they used to think were just for show, but mm-hmm. now they realize they vibrate at the same intensity and that they can actually, you know, sort of feel when those tail feathers are vibrating in their direction through their head feathers.
29: For the entire peacock episode and everything else in the Stuff You Should Know universe, open the free iHeart app, search Stuff, and listen now.
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16: 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I am Austin Elmore with you until 3 o'clock. 15 minutes from now, Keegan Nickerson, Bearcat Journal. 40 minutes from now, Chad Brendel of Bearcat Journal in for Mo Egger this afternoon, talking heavily on the Bengals and the Jags and what's coming up this weekend. We'll obviously get into the Bearcats coming up shortly. In case you missed it, it's available on the iHeartRadio app, a chat with Mike DiRocco, who covers the Jags for ESPN, and also me pontificating about Phil Castellini and why Phil Castellini deserves a standing ovation. That's available on the iHeartRadio app, as is everything you've missed. Speaking of missed, we missed yesterday Joe Burrow for his weekly Wednesday press conference. Joe, once again, was late, as is tradition, not even close to being on time for his press conference. I don't know why the Bengals don't just say 3:30. He hasn't even sniffed 3:15 yet this year. Anyways, Joe talked to the media yesterday. Here's a few minutes of the Bengals quarterback.
2: Yeah, we have plenty of guys that we feel comfortable with going out there. And like we said last week, it's going to be a by committee thing. You know, it'll be Mitch and Dante, obviously, but Tanner and Mike can fill those roles as well. So we got plenty of guys that we feel comfortable throwing out there in a lot of different personnel packages against a lot of different roles.
3: What was your first reaction when you found out that it was going to be Mitch that they were bringing back?
2: I thought it was pretty much a no-brainer. You know, he played well for us last year and gave us some good reps, made a lot of plays for us in his limited opportunities, and so to get a guy like that back that we weren't sure we were going to is good for the Bengals.
3: What about Jacksonville's front? Kind of makes them maybe more unique than some of the other fronts you face.
2: Yeah, they're deep. Their two edge rushers are really good. Armstead is really good. Davon is really good. You know, all those guys can play really good football, get pressure on the quarterback, stop the run, play with high motors, care about it. And then, you know, the rest of their defense plays their roles really well, understands what they're trying to do with their coverages, and I think they're really good in man coverage. I think they trust their guys on the outside, as do we. So, you know, we'll see what their plan is early, and we'll have to be ready to adapt to whatever they're showing.
3: How did you feel about your play and the play of the offense overall after you reviewed the film?
2: Yeah, I thought we were pretty dang good. You know, just like every game, there's a couple that I'd like back, but I think for the most part we were pretty good. It's not good enough.
3: There's a lot of discourse about your play in particular in the fourth quarter when trailing over the years.
4: How do you feel like you've been in those situations when you guys have needed a score? How do you feel like you would evaluate the way that you've played?
2: Yeah, it's tough to recall specific times, but you know, I feel like I'm pretty good in those moments. You know, I'm really confident in myself in those moments, and you know, typically we're going to try to get it done.
3: Does it feel different in second quarter, fourth quarter, anything like that? Is it?
2: You have to be ready for different defenses. You've got to be ready for different things in different moments. You know, teams have situational calls, as do we, and we know, you know, we game plan for that.
16: Bengals quarterback Joe Burrow. More on the late game discourse in just a moment. You'll hear what Ryan Fitzpatrick had to say, but as promised, an update from Bengals practice happening right now outside of Paycor Stadium. The good news is Brian Cook is in uniform.

0: Here is the former Bengals quarterback.
1: I wasted 3 hours of my time. I needed to do a deep dive. I needed to put an end to this nonsense. There are 27 times when Joe had the ball with under 4 minutes where he was either trailing or tied, but had the ability on that drive to tie the game or take the lead.
2: Okay.
1: 27 instances in his career. He did it 18 of the 27 times.
2: That feels like a strong percentage.
1: Yeah. So let me tell you what happened in those 18 games. 5 times, they either had a PAT block, they missed the field goal they were put in position to take, or they didn't convert on the two-point conversion. There were also 5 times that they lost because the opponent scored with less than 30 seconds remaining, or they scored in overtime. But when you look at it, that leaves 8 of those, and those were 8 wins. And so 7 of those 8 wins, interestingly enough, they were tied when he got the ball and went down there and won. So there has only been one instance where they were not tied, they were behind, and he scored and they won the game outright. So that's where the 1 in 34 comes from. But in the 27 instances that I looked at, he did his job 2/3 of the time. 18 times he did his job and 9 times he failed. Pretty good rate, if you ask me. So I want to just kill the narrative right now.
0: Thank you to Ryan Fitzpatrick for doing that. Thank you to Andrew Whitworth for kind of giving that petty, sarcastic agreement throughout the course of that diatribe there from Ryan Fitzpatrick. I'm done talking about this.
3: Good mask from the Harvard man there, too.
0: Yes, yes, yes. But I do find myself wanting Sunday's game to come down to that exact scenario. Just to see Joe Burrow do it. Just so that can be the thing, because you already know, if Burrow drives them down the field and he throws a walk-off touchdown or he runs it in or however, if it's a walk-off field goal or whatever it might be, you know Joe's going to find the cameras. He may not be finding the cameras, but the cameras are going to find him. And I have a feeling he will be unleashing a ferocious Bengal tiger-like growl of excitement because he sees this stuff. He lies. He says he doesn't. He sees it. And I'm sure it bothers him. And I would hope that Sunday's game comes down to that very thing. All right. It's time to read and react.
4: Are you ready? Now we read and react on Tony Pike's Cincy 360.
0: Now, typically how this works is I will go to Next Gen Stats and bring up some of the insights for the upcoming game and read them to Tony and get his reaction. Now, Tony's not here. Drew is. I'm going to read them and give my thoughts. Drew, feel free to chime in with whatever you want. Let's start with the guy that you talked about earlier, Trayvon Walker, going up against Amarius Mims. Amarius Mims has faced the highest rate of one-on-one matchups, 89.2% among right tackles with at least 20 pass blocking snaps. On those one-on-one snaps, his 5.1% pressure rate is the best among right tackles, with a 3.12 second average time to pressure, ranking the 13th slowest at the position. Against the Jags, Mims is projected to face Trayvon Walker, who is aligned at the left edge on 55% of his snaps. From the left edge, Walker has doubled on just 12.2% of his pass rushes, generating a 29.3% pressure rate with 1 sack. My reaction to this is Amarius Mims is really freaking good, and I don't think it matters who you put up against him. He's going to have a chance to shut that player down. The Bengals have chipped here and there. Orlando Brown Jr., I thought, played really well on Sunday, by the way, against the Pittsburgh Steelers. Good bounce back from him. It is such an advantage to your offense if you can just put Amarius Mims on an island and let him do his thing.
3: Yeah, if I was a opposing defensive coordinator going up against the Bengals, I'd be testing out Orlando Brown with my best pass rusher.
0: No doubt about it.
3: Now, for Jacksonville, that is unquestionably Hines Allen.
0: Mm-hmm.
3: He is the premier pass rusher on the line. But, yeah, I mean, Amarius Mims looks like a great hit by the front office, great pick. And, yeah, he looks like he's going to be a stud right tackle or left tackle in the future, potentially. Who knows that when that day comes, if it does. But he looks like a guy who's going to be in this league for 12 to 15 years and play at a high level.
0: Parker Washington has the 8th highest yards per route run at 3 among wide receivers. He's averaging 13.9 air yards per target. That's 65.2% of his targets have come on downfield throws of 10 or more.

0: or air yards with none coming at or behind the line of scrimmage. Bengals starting corners Dax Hill and DJ Turner have been targeted downfield 17 times. In those 17 times, they have allowed 7 receptions for 113 yards and 1 touchdown while recording 4 passes defended. I said it earlier, I mean it. This entire offense for Jacksonville is going to run through Parker Washington. If they can't get the ball to him, they're going to try to run it. If they can't run it, they're going to try to get the ball to Parker Washington. Their whole offense is based off of the chaos that he causes in the secondary, and this is an example of pushing the ball downfield and attacking those corners. It's going to be a big part of Jacksonville's plan. Finally, the Bengals' defense against Trevor Lawrence. The Bengals have played man coverage against 31.9% of opposing dropbacks. That's the highest, 7th highest rate in the league. They have allowed a 56.4% completion percentage and 8 yards per attempt on those man coverage plays. When in man coverage, the Bengals cornerbacks have been targeted 29 times. They have allowed 16 receptions for 236 yards and 2 touchdowns. 6 of the 14 incompletions have resulted in passes defensed. The Jags, meanwhile, have faced man coverage on just 23% of their total dropbacks, with Trevor Lawrence completing 12 of 18 passes, that's 66%, for 149 yards with 1 touchdown and 1 pick, including 9 of 13 attempts for 113 yards and a touchdown to wide receivers. This is who the Bengals are now under Al Golden. Man coverage is everywhere. Now, Trevor Lawrence is interesting because he can move. Aaron Rodgers couldn't move. Baker Mayfield used his feet a pretty decent amount in week number one. In week two, CJ Stroud doesn't like to do it. But there's going to be more and more man coverage. And I think man with blitzes coming at Trevor Lawrence on Sunday, that's going to have a huge impact on this game. They need to generate pressure. I think they feel pretty good about their corners. They may not feel great about DJ Ivy, but they're going to try to help him out by creating those pressures. But this is who they are. This is who they were at the end of last year when they were improved. They tackled better, A, and B, they were in man coverage more often. And there was a lot of man coverage against Pittsburgh. Wasn't always great, and some of those big numbers you heard in there are because of the results of blown coverage and stuff like the guys running into each other in the end zone. But this is a big part of the Bengals' identity on defense now, is being able to run man coverage and be effective in doing so. I am curious how the injuries might affect that on Sunday.
1: Yeah, I think the man-to-man part of it is big because Trevor can move, and he is not afraid to move and run and pick up first downs and the like with his legs. So I think that's going to be a big part of the football game. Can the Bengals generate that pressure quick enough to keep him within the pocket without letting him squirt outside and run for a 17, 20-yard chunk play with his legs, with everyone running with the wide receivers downfield?
0: All right, that has been Read and React. I like that segment. When we come back, Keegan Nickerson of BearcatJournal.com is going to join me. Let's get the latest on the UC Bearcats from Keegan. That's next. This is the home of the Bengals, Cincinnati's ESPN 1530.
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0: Welcome in, Cincy 360, ESPN 1530, Cincinnati Sports Station. Austin Elmore with you because Big Tone is in Arizona with the Bearcats, as the Bearcats are 4-0, trying to get to 5-0 on the gridiron against Arizona this weekend. We welcome in now from BearcatJournal.com. He's a big-time reporter. He goes by the name Keegan Nickerson, and Keegan joins me now. Hi, Keegan. How are you?
23: I'm doing great. It's sad that Tony TikTok isn't in the studio today.
0: TikTok Tony, what did you think of his video?
23: It was great. I thought it was funny. He didn't clarify that he didn't share beds with Dan, though, because the single bed in the hotel room. Yeah, I would have clarified that very quickly, but, you know, to each their own.
0: Well, the original version, he sent me the original version that was over 6 minutes long, and I said, we're going to have to cut this bad boy down a little bit. He added the timestamps, but TikTok Tony, I like that a lot. It wouldn't be the first time he's recorded a TikTok. How do you explain the 4-0 Bearcats? Nobody expected this, right? I mean, I get the early part of the season, but they're 4-0, and I don't know if fans necessarily feel great about it.
23: I think that's just kind of a natural standing of like the whole fan base thinking Scott Satterfield's the worst head coach in the entire country, which, I mean, it just isn't true. But you look at this team and you knew that they were going to come in with a good offensive line. You didn't know that they were going to have two of the more efficient running backs in the entire country and Jabron Payne and Cole Tabb. I mean, Cole Tabb has 28 carries. He's averaging 11.1 yards per carry. He's two carries under the threshold that would qualify him for the minimum of attempts to be in like the NCAA's rankings. If he had 30 carries, he would lead the country in yards per carry by two whole yards, which is like crazy. But I think when you're pairing those two things together, like that is really raising the floor of this team, and a pretty high floor team like Cincinnati beats Kansas State. And they take care of business in the other three games. So they've proven something in all the games. I think when you beat Miami, you prove that you can face adversity and overcome it. Mm-hmm. You beat Kansas State, you beat a veteran, talented Big 12 team. And I think that the most impressive thing, and that the thing that I haven't seen them do in the past 4 years, they just imposed their will. They said, we're going to run the ball, and they did. And I feel like they often try to out-scheme teams. They knew what they wanted to do, and they just went and did it.
0: How sustainable is that when the other end, which is being able to throw the football, has been so inconsistent?
23: Yeah, it's a good question, and it's the thing that I think could keep them from winning 7 to 8 games. I mean, when you look at games against Utah, Texas Tech, Houston is going to be a tough one, not to the level of Utah, Texas Tech, and BYU. Those are the games that I don't think you're going to be able to just run it down their throats, because those teams are going to want to do that too. Mm-hmm. And then they have a really good pass rush with good DBs that are going to be able to play man. So what J.C. French is doing right now fits the offense. Like, you want to run the ball, and then you take play-action shots when they're there. I just, when I'm watching him, I'm seeing the processing issues. I'm seeing not getting to the second and third read. He's not really taking throws that are there, but it isn't as easy of a throw when I'm watching film. Mm-hmm. I'm also not a college quarterback. Like, it's hard. I'm not saying that it's supposed to be easy, but I think that there's definitely a limitation on what the offense can be as a whole, because you're not passing the ball very well or at a high volume. But this running game can probably get you to 6 wins by itself.
0: But shouldn't that then lead to a not necessarily easy, but easier to execute play action pass game?
23: Yeah. They're also like, there isn't the route running or one-on-one talent at receiver that they had last year. Like, you have Jeff Caldwell, Cyrus Allen, mm-hmm. Caleb Goody. You don't really have those burners down the field that you had last season. And also, I think that there's a short internal clock for J.C. French when he's in the pocket. So I think that's what's probably limiting them and limiting the pass game is, you know, you don't have a quarterback who is oozing a ton of confidence in the pocket, because a lot of the times, and it's a rhythm offense. So Scott Satterfield is basically saying, hey, your first read should be there 70, 80% of the time, and you have to deliver on that pass.
0: Hmm. So do you think it's more, you're saying, to clarify, it's more of a Jimmy's and Joe's than X's and O's?
23: Yes, I would say that.
0: Do the X's and O's fit the Jimmy's and Joe's?
23: Yes, very well.
0: Okay. All right.
23: I mean, when the throws are there, J.C. French is making them.
0: Okay.
23: Like the deep ball to Malachi Henry. He had a really good dig to J.V. Gibson in between like 3 Kansas State defenders. He's made good throws against Western Carolina. Against Miami, he made good throws. There's just like the shot throws down the field, the really tight window on third down on the sideline that you saw Brendan Sorsby do last year. That's just not in this offense. But mm-hmm. I think that the running game is so good that if you put enough pressure on defenses, get them to bite, you can't, like you said, you can make it easier on him and mm-hmm. to complete those passes down the field.
0: 11 o'clock kickoff in Arizona. They went out a couple of days early. What do you make of the strategy to try to go out there early, keep the guys up late, and try to get them kind of to that 11 o'clock kickoff Eastern time, obviously, on Saturday night? What do you make of that?
23: I see him in a situation where he's 0-3 straight up and against the spread when playing after 10 Eastern. And he's saying, I'm doing something different. I'm not just copying and pasting it.
0: Sure.
23: And get as far away from what the Rams tried to do in Australia as possible. So I like it. He also brought up like, hey, this is expensive. Like this is costing me a lot of money, costing the team and the program a lot of money. And I think that that'll say something about kind of his confidence that, that they could go out there and get a win. Like if they were going out there to play BYU and you didn't think you could win, are you going to spend, I mean, what could it be? 75 grand, maybe more on all the hotel rooms, all the food, the flights, the buses, all that kind of stuff. So it's interesting. I appreciate him putting in the extra effort and it gives me a little bit more confidence that he genuinely thinks they can go in and beat Arizona team, and I think that that would be the unity of thought for the entire coaching staff.
0: Unity of thought, I like that. That reminds
23: I'm
0: me
23: a
0: lot.
23: Awesome.
0: I know it reminds me a lot of you and Chad. so give me the scouting report for you or for UC up against Arizona. Like, what are they going up against? I know Noah Fifita has been there for like 15 years as their quarterback. Played pretty good against UC last year. What's the scouting report for Arizona?
23: Yeah, I mean, they're throwing the ball 55 or 52% of plays, the only team in the Big 12 to throw it more than they run it. So, like Cincinnati, they're not hiding what they're going to try to do. If I'm Nate Woody, he's playing Kansas State last week, and there's a general sense of we can pin our ears back and go after Avery Johnson and play man and dare him to make a good throw. And a lot of the times they did that, he made inaccurate throws. Like, there were five or six just what are you doing kind of throws that he made. And they also locked in on the zone read game and said, when you read that, just cover Avery Johnson, make sure he doesn't have the ball. You can't really do that with Noah Fifita. Like, he's not near as mobile as Avery Johnson, but he can read a lot of defenses and he can throw the ball all around the yard. I like what Scott Satterfield said, where he's like, there isn't a defense he hasn't seen. Like 3-3-5, 3-4, all of it. He's going to have experience in diagnosing it and having success against it. So this is the toughest like task that they're probably going to have in the passing game all season, just based off the quarterbacks that you face the rest of the year. And I really think that this is going to show you how quality of a defensive backfield Cincinnati has, because Kenny Worthy and Jacob Finley looked great against Kansas State, but they didn't have the athlete at receiver or the thrower at quarterback that Arizona does, because Trey Spivey is also a very, very good receiver.
0: Talking to Keegan Nickerson, BearcatJournal.com. For those watching on video, you can see that Keegan is walking around, taking laps around Fifth Third Arena. He told me prior to the interview that he was at basketball practice today. I know Jared Calhoun's going to be on with Chad this afternoon. What's the latest from the basketball program? They got a game coming up in a couple of days. What are your takeaways from what you saw today?
23: Yeah, I mean, a lot of athletes, a lot of size. The offense is, I mean, the biggest other side of the coin from what Wes Miller ran here at Cincinnati that I think you can possibly experience. Like the amount of passing, the amount of motion, it actually looks like an NBA offense. He tries to get it to look as close as possible to what Joe Mazzulla runs with the Celtics, because he thinks that that's what's going to give them success, and it's the hardest thing to guard against. So it's constant motion, constant finding the right action, very important to be able to pass and to anticipate the game. So there's a certain kind of player that fits. But, the team looks good. For a first-year bunch in the transfer portal era, and you're bringing back no one except for Grant Derbyshire, they look pretty good. And I think that this is a team that can have a pretty high ceiling. Ultimately, that will be decided with whether or not MJ Collins is eligible or not, which we're still waiting to hear a word on.
0: Is there a name for that style of offense that they would use to describe it, or you just say it's kind of a motion pass centric offense?
23: Most motion pass centric NBA style. Okay. You got to remember, I'm still a baseball guy at heart. Like when you hear me say action and find an advantage, that's about as complex as my basketball knowledge gets.
0: Okay. All right. Interesting. Well, why don't you just go talk to Bischel or something then? See what he's doing. Speaking of that, I know you've written about the Reds too. Do you have any thoughts on what Phil Castellini said today?
23: Oh, man, they got to get better at signing mid-tier veteran free agents. Austin, what are you talking about? That's what every organization in the MLB tries to do. That's they go the into the offseason. We have to sign really good mid-tier veteran free agents.
0: Yeah.
23: I mean, it's honestly a slap in the face. And the fact that he said that they're not selling the team because they haven't accomplished what they set out to accomplish when they bought the team is also very funny. Like that, I don't know. So, I mean, they got some decisions to make. The hard thing with covering this team now and writing daily about them is that, like, I'm pretty sure that there just isn't going to be baseball next season. Mm-hmm. So how do you even manage this team as a front office? Like, do you sign people? Do you let people go? I don't really know, but it's very frustrating.
0: Well, Keegan, thank you for your time. I assume you're not going to Arizona, or are you?
23: I'm not.
0: So what's your plan to stay up until 4 o'clock in the morning covering the game? Are you a coffee guy? Are you an energy drink guy? Do you like eat one of those Stinger waffles that are supposed to give you energy? Like how do you approach that?
23: I'll probably get my regular 200 milligrams at about 8 a.m. and then I'll watch the first slate, eat a massive meal at like 4:30 or 5, fall asleep for about 45 minutes. And then as the game's kicking off, I'll get probably 200 milligrams more. And then at halftime, I'll get another one. So I'll be 600 milligrams caffeine in on the day.
0: Sound like Dan Campbell talking about his morning coffee routine with the Lions. All right, Keegan, thank you for your time, man. I appreciate it.
23: See you, Austin.
0: That is Keegan Nickerson, BearcatJournal.com. We'll take a break. We'll come back. This is the home of the Bengals, ESPN 1530.
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1: When September ends.
0: Green Day, Wake Me Up When September Ends. It's over. It's October 1st. Thursday night football coming up tonight. The Cleveland Browns and the Pittsburgh Steelers. The winner of that game will be in sole possession of first place in the AFC North to start the month of October. Now, it won't last very long because on Sunday, Baltimore plays Tennessee, and I would expect Baltimore to win that game and advance to 3-1. I don't know what's going to happen in the Bengals and Jags game, but I think there's a pretty decent chance the Bengals win that game, and we could have three out of the four teams at 3-1 to start the season through the first quarter of the season. Drew, you are a big Cleveland Browns fan.
2: I am.
0: You've got your Browns quarter zip on today. You were at the game last week.
2: I was.
0: Against the Carolina Panthers. What are your expectations for the Browns? Because earlier today in my group chat, I picked the Cleveland Browns to win this game.
2: Hate that.
0: Why am I going to be correct?
2: Well, all the numbers and trends point to it. The Browns have actually had quite a bit of success against the Steelers at home. In the last several years, I believe it's four times in a row they've beaten Pittsburgh on Thursday night at home. Last time they played in Cleveland on Thursday night was the famous snow globe game.
0: Jameis Winston
2: frolicking around.
0: That was awesome.
2: The snow covered field at Huntington Bank Stadium. So, it'll be a tough test. The Browns are coming in with a lot of confidence on a two-game winning streak. Interesting point from Andrew Siciliano, the Browns radio voice.
0: Love that guy.
2: Yesterday, this will be the first time that a lot of these young Browns players will play under the lights in the NFL. They did not play in a primetime slot last year. Their standalone game was in London.
0: I forgot about that.
2: Guys like Harold Fannin and Quinshon Judkins and Mason Graham have never played under the lights in the NFL before. So that'll be an interesting that'll be an interesting thing to monitor tonight as well.
0: My biggest concern is the uniforms that they're wearing. I think the Browns' regular uniforms are nearly perfect. They're classic. They're old school. You don't really got to do anything to them. I don't care if you go white pants, orange pants, brown pants. But the alpha dog is so boringly Penn State levels of plain.
2: Yeah, I don't like them. They're not as bad as I thought they were going to be, but I look at this matchup much like I view Ohio State and Michigan, where don't do anything to the uniforms.
0: Yes, I agree.
2: Wear the classics if you want to wear the Alpha Dogs against the Tennessee Titans, go for it. But Pittsburgh under the lights, Thursday night football, prime time, everybody's watching you.
0: Don't screw it up.
2: Give us they went with my favorite combo on Sunday, which is the brown jersey, orange pant.
0: Them orange britches.
2: I think that's the best with the orange helmet and white face mask.
0: Those are clean.
2: I think that's the best uniform combo the Browns have.
0: All right. Final score tonight is what?
2: I'm going to go 23-22 Browns.
0: Okay. Shocker. Browns. He picked the Browns.
2: You knew darn well I was not going to come on to a Cincinnati radio station and pick the Pittsburgh Steelers.
0: I don't care about... I'm like Phil Castellini. I'm looking for the truth. I'm not worried too much about the listening audience and what they think of you.
2: I am very nervous. I've stated that I'm nervous tonight. I think it's a close game. I think it comes down to the last possession. Browns edge it out, go to 3-1, and it's party time in Cleveland as they head into ALDS game one on Saturday.
0: Oh, my gosh. All right. It's going to be nuts in the Mistake by the Lake this weekend. Drew, thank you. Chad Brindle for Quick Hits next, ESPN 1530.
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18: Was looking for Mo.
0: We're looking for Mo, but Mo, according to my sources, have told me that he has just landed in Tucson, Arizona with the Cincinnati Bearcats, including Tony Pike and others, as they descend on Arizona in hopes of going 5-0. Joining me now, Chad Brindle, BearcatJournal.com. Are the Bearcats going to get to 5-0 come early Sunday morning, Chad?
19: Probably not. Okay. But I feel better about it than I did when the season started.
0: I agree.
19: This is a team that kind of, my big thing this week, Austin, they've developed an identity. Now, taking that identity on the road can be tough, but guess sure. what? There's a whole lot of teams that have won a lot of football games by running the ball, keeping other teams out of the end zone, playing mm-hmm. sound special teams. Like it's, and through four games, they've been the more physical team in every game. And that's why they've been so much better in the second half than they mm-hmm. were a season ago. So Arizona's solid, but they're not as strong as they were last year. They've got some holes. The big difference being Noah Fifita's awesome.
0: Yeah.
19: And that worries me more than anything. That guy.
0: That was as glowing as I can remember Sat talking about another player.
19: He's
0: since
19: awesome.
0: He's been here. Yeah.
19: But, like, I was kind of indifferent on him going into the game last mm-hmm. year. He's little.
0: Yeah.
19: Like he is.
0: I was at that game. Yeah.
19: Little. And he just stands in the pocket. He makes tough throws. He makes throws on time. He's one of the best quarterbacks in the nation on third down, which. That's probably what concerns me, mm-hmm. like in breaking this game down. If Arizona can stay on the field on third down, Cincinnati's in trouble. I mean, okay. 11 o'clock kickoff is, everybody's like, oh, they're college kids. They stay out. Guess what? They don't anymore. They're
0: saying?
19: Getting paid. They got to be up at 6 o'clock in the morning. They're in bed. Well, yeah, at a reasonable hour.
0: I was thinking about this. I'm curious your thoughts. I know Mo and Rocky talked about this on the Bengals report yesterday. You had Colin Simmons doing the gesture of urinating on a player. You had the hit on Dante Moore in USC. Should college players be subject to fines?
19: Yeah.
0: Yeah, I agree.
19: Well, but here's the problem. Right now you can't because mm-hmm. the NCAA and their never-ending ignorance refuses to make the players employees.
0: Right.
19: And if they're not employees, then how can you technically fine them
0: Right.
19: I mean, I guess they could just do whatever they want and hope that it wins in court, which they never do.
0: Well, but the players just take them to court.
19: Yeah. You can't find me. I'm not an employee.
0: What's the latest on the Save College Sports Act?
19: It's the Protect College. The Save College Sports Act is dead.
0: Yes. Protect College Sports Act. PCSA.
19: It passed the Senate. It's going to the House. I see very little chance it gets through the House. Hmm. So we'll see. I don't like it in a lot of ways because it's essentially collective bargaining without the players. Mm-hmm. Like, they're collective bargaining with themselves, the deal for the players.
0: For the players, yeah.
19: That's, for me, just...
0: fraudulent.
19: Fraudulent.
0: Yes.
19: And I don't love it. I don't love the way that they're going about it. I do like that it would bring some stability back to things.
0: Mm-hmm.
19: But they're trying to put the toothpaste back in the tube. And I don't know if you ever tried that before.
0: It doesn't work.
19: That's not how toothpaste works.
0: Yeah.
19: It doesn't go back in.
0: Yeah, you're right. Talking to Chad Brendel. Chad's in for Mo this afternoon from 3 to 6. What are you going to have on the show?
19: We'll talk some Reds.
0: Okay. It was a newsworthy day from the Reds.
19: How can you not?
0: Can you talk into your microphone if you get a chance? Thank you.
19: I didn't know it did that. How can you not feel great about an organization whose strength was pitching
0: that now has
19: to go in an entirely different direction with pitching? And if that didn't make you feel good, look, Austin, they just need to do a better job on their mid-level free agents because they're not interested in the high-level free agents.
0: Can't get those guys.
19: You know those guys are probably going to be successful, right? They're high-level.
0: Can't get those guys.
19: Jamer Candelario, Mike Moustakas.
0: Suarez.
19: We got to have less
0: Tommy
19: of those.
0: Tommy Pham.
19: Here's the thing. If you continue to shop in the discount bin, you're going to continue to get discount bin results.
0: Mm.
19: And you told us we're going to continue shopping in the discount bin.
0: Well, everything he said today
19: sucked.
0: Everything he said today made me think, okay, we're done doing that. Now we're just going to be a small market team. Okay, I don't believe him, but okay. That's at least something I could acknowledge as it feels like the right thing.
19: Maybe.
0: Because I think they've been straddling trying to be a like mid to large market and also be a small market. And so when you do take swings on those mid-level guys and you miss, it really hurts you.
19: It hurts bad.
0: As opposed to, you know, not being, you know, to steal Bob Castellini, why aren't we the Brewers? You hold on to guys too long and you don't develop players good enough.
19: You're crap at developing players. Yeah. And when you have guys at their highest value,
0: you don't trade them.
19: You wait.
0: Yeah.
19: Because you don't want the fans to get upset with you. The fans hate you.
0: Yes.
19: Quit worrying about that.
0: That's what I said.
19: I said,
0: quit worrying about the fans. Start worrying about winning baseball games. The fans will love you then.
19: If you win baseball games, the fans don't give a crap who the ownership group is.
0: What else you got on the show?
19: We're going to talk some Bengals, lots of Bengals.
0: Really?
19: This is a very interesting two-week stretch.
0: Agreed.
19: Because adversity has hit early.
0: Mm-hmm.
19: They're thin now at wide receiver. They're thin in the secondary.
0: Mm-hmm.
19: This is life in the NFL. This is how it works for everybody. Mm-hmm. You're going to go through stretches where your depth is tested, where, you know, you're not at your absolute optimum level of mm-hmm. performance. You got to figure out how to go win those games. And going into they've got this week, next week, and then the bye where you've got a chance to maybe reset, get a little healthy, get things a little bit more figured out. You had a great start. Mm-hmm. You cannot let what happened at Pittsburgh roll over into these next 2 weeks, because then you're risking taking yourself out of being one of the best teams in the AFC, playing for potentially a bye or playing mm-hmm. for home field in the first round.
0: Yeah.
19: Like, there's a lot at stake over these next 2 weeks before the schedule gets easier.
0: Jacksonville is going to be one of those teams you're fighting for those spots with.
19: And they're good. I mean,
0: they're good. Yeah.
19: They're good. And you're going to have to beat them when you're not 100%. You're not at full strength.
0: Optimum. How did you describe it?
19: Optimum performance.
0: You're
19: not.
0: Sounds like some Silicon Valley level is. Stuff right
19: you
0: there.
19: You know, it's on the whiteboard.
0: Yeah.
19: It's in your Slack. Check your Slack.
0: Slack.
19: It's in there.
0: Do you guys use Slack at Bearcat Journal?
19: So 24/7 uses Slack.
0: Uh-huh.
19: I've never read it.
0: Oh, it's great.
19: It's
0: actually like a great tool.
19: For it is.
0: Interpersonal communication within you know what I mean?
19: Yeah.
0: I wish we used it here, but Microsoft Teams.
19: Optimal performance?
0: Microsoft Teams sucks.
19: Yeah, they use Slack at 24/7. I have it logged in probably 5 years. The other big one today, where it's starting to happen, Austin.
0: Okay.
19: Cincinnati's starting to do what Cincinnati does.
0: Uh-oh.
19: Turn on Joe Burrow.
0: Okay. Can you
19: Joey give Votto, me... Ellie De La Cruz, Desmond Ritter, like...
0: Well, you Desmond go, Ritter, I mean...
19: Yeah, the guy that never lost a game at Nippert Stadium was the third winning his quarterback.
0: Wasn't that good of a player.
19: He was a great college quarterback, and that was his job here. Was he a great...
0: It's true.
19: Was he a great NFL quarterback? No.
0: Which is a more memorable win?
19: Notre Dame.
0: Over Pike DeBenz.
19: Yeah.
0: I agree. I've never said that to Tony, but
19: Pike DeBenz was incredible. Like, yes. I was there. It was amazing. But taking over Notre Dame Stadium and winning that game at Notre Dame, who didn't lose another game all year, by the way, wasn't like it was a down Notre Dame.
0: You know what's amazing? Last week, Bengals played the Steelers in Pittsburgh.
19: Yeah, I watched.
0: Pike didn't say anything about the Pike DeBenz play. I think
19: they did on the radio.
0: I think that's on this show.
19: On the broadcast, they did, yeah.
0: I think that's growth from him. That's growth and development from him.
19: Yeah. It is a little bit.
0: He might be finally starting to grow up.
19: Maybe he should have talked it up more and Bengals would have won the game.
0: Maybe. Maybe so. All right.
19: But are we turning? We're starting, like, the seeds of, like, what we did.
0: I disagree with that premise. There's more than there have been.
19: More than there have been. And that's how it starts. We're not there.
0: Okay.
19: Like, this town hated Joey Votto.
0: I did say at the beginning of the year that if he got hurt again, he would be done. Like people would be done with him.
19: Yeah. And now people bought that stupid stat that...
0: Correct.
19: There was no... Come on. Have you watched the Bengals play football? That's the
0: thing. I said yesterday, if you believe that stat, A, you're an idiot. B, you don't know anything about football.
19: And C, you're doing what Cincinnati always does, and that's turn on their own when it's not that guy's fault. It's people the other stuff.
0: People love Joey Votto again now.
19: Yeah, but he went through a stretch.
0: Who's a better broadcaster, Tony Pike or Joey Votto?
19: That's a trick question.
0: It's a good question.
19: I don't think there's anybody
0: doing... That might be a poll question for your show.
19: I don't think there's anybody doing baseball analysis better than Joey Votto.
0: I agree with that.
19: And Tony's awesome at his job.
0: Okay.
19: But Joey Votto is just meant to talk baseball.
0: Word is getting back to Arizona that we've been bad-mouthing Tony Pike. He's Chad Brendel in for Mo Egger this afternoon. I'm back tomorrow for a Friday football frenzy. Chad, you're back tomorrow too?
19: No.
0: No.
19: Bengals pep rally.
0: Oh, that's right. Bengals pep rally. I should know that. All right, that does it for me. Chad's next, ESPN 1530.
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0: who goes on to the divisional round to take on the Dodgers. Phillies rally with back-to-back homers from Kyle Schwarber and Bryce Harper in the eighth, then a game-winning Alec Boehm homer in the tenth. As they survive with a 4-3 victory, Phillies manager Don Mattingly on his big offensive guns.
1: Schwarber and Harp, obviously, those are huge. And, you know, Schwarber fights off some, you know, pitches, and it was getting, it's closing in on not being able to see very well. But, you know, to catch him there, and then Bryce had a pretty good pitch, you know, kind of down and in, and didn't really, and be able to keep that fair as a big swing.
0: Yeah, the winner take all game three tonight. Phillies and Braves on ESPN Radio and the app. Coverage starts at 7:30 Eastern. Aaron Nola faces Atlanta and lefty Ray Kerr. Week four of the NFL kicks off tonight in Cleveland. Steelers battling the rival Browns. Both teams are 2-1. Pittsburgh trading corner Joey Porter Jr. to Dallas for a sixth-round pick next year and a second-rounder in 2028.
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5: Well, 71 northbound at Martin Luther King Jr. Drive. Our construction in the right lane has traffic slowing a bit. Earlier issues, though, on 75 and 275 have cleared. I'm Rick Shrimp with traffic.
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0: Chad Brendel.
1: Well, they can't see you.
0: I mean, maybe they can. They close their eyes. They can imagine. We're not doing the live stream today.
1: I mean, we could. I always need you, your login information.
0: Oh.
1: Or your Twitter.
0: Yeah. I mean, I don't mind giving it to you. I just, it's a lot of work, it seems like. We are, we're good to go. It's a Thursday here in the Queen City. A beautiful Thursday outside. Lot going on, lot to get to. We have a big guest here in about 15 minutes. Cincinnati head basketball coach Jared Calhoun will join the program. How often have you guys had Jared on, Taryn? Do you know? Just once? Maybe twice?
1: Twice since he's been the coach.
0: Okay.
1: And obviously we'll get him on probably like the week before the season starts.
0: This is before the season. I might have burned your Jared Calhoun card. Although Mo can pull some strings. But we were supposed to have, they had media today, but I had to be here. So then I figured, well, why not, you know, ahead of the Ohio State scrimmage a week from yesterday, have coach on, talk a little ball, check up on where the team's at, how things are looking for the Bearcats. Lee Sterling from Paramount will join us to talk some lines for this week. Dan Claskins for fantasy football, Jay Morrison to check in on the Bengals. So a busy show today. Are we done with Brenneman and Jones on baseball? Is that like a thing of the past now?
1: Oh yeah, that's done.
0: Okay. I didn't know if they lingered for a couple days after. You know, Marty's retired. He doesn't have a whole lot to do. Tracy's getting old. Maybe they just come in and film and tape some more episodes, get us through a little extra time. So, you know, heavy on the guests. We will talk. I didn't really want to do this today, but kind of don't have a choice as the media met with the front office today from the Reds. And they talked about the offseason plan, which is kind of terrifying, if we're being perfectly honest. Don't love it. They are going in a new direction on the pitching staff. So whatever, hopefully everything's okay. But one of the weirdest situations I've ever seen from a professional sports franchise, one of their primary coaches, you know, You could argue their most important coach based on performance over the past however many years. The pitching staff has been the strength of this organization. Derek Johnson is no longer with the franchise. He was also the director of pitching for the entire organization, so he's out. They're going to be hiring somebody new, which, pardon me if I don't feel all warm and fuzzy about replacing a guy that, up until his exit, his leave of absence from the team, had done a phenomenal job here working with Cincinnati's pitching staff. They did not fire the hitting coach. The hitting coach will return. They sacrificed the assistant hitting coach. Boy, nothing makes you feel better than firing the assistant manager to the regional manager. Maybe start with the regional manager. I don't know. So that's a little frustrating.

And more importantly, I don't know even if they did say the right things. They've lost the trust of the fan base. And that is, there's only one way to get that back. And that's to win and win at a consistently high level. And I have no faith that this group, as currently constructed, is going to be able to do that. So we'll get to that. I don't love it, but we'll get to it. A lot of Bengals to get to today. This is a critical week, critical two-week stretch, really, for the Cincinnati Bengals. The bye is early this year, so in 2 weeks, the Bengals have their bye. They are dealing with adversity right now. In two critical spots, wide receiver, defensive back. Now, ultimately, a wide receiver, you still have T and Jamar, and you've got Mike Gesicki at tight end, who's doing a great job. But that depth that everybody talked about through the preseason is being tested. Fortunately, they bring Mitchell Tensley back, which you hope that's somebody that's more than just a returner that can step in and get things done on offense as well. But no Yoshivash, no Colby Young. You're scrambling a little bit behind T and Jamar. And then you've got injuries in the defensive backfield. Jordan Davis is out. Dax Hill moving into the slot. Brian Cook is banged up. Jordan Battle's a little banged up. So that hope that you were going to be a lot more sound in the back end, while nothing has been catastrophic, you're at risk right now. You're a little thin right now. And you've got this week, Jacksonville at home. Next week, Miami on the road. If this team's worth anything, they should be able to go beat Miami on the road. But you've got a big one with Jacksonville at home on Sunday. A good Jacksonville team that you're probably going to be battling for playoff position down the road. They've got to make whatever it was that went wrong in Pittsburgh. They've got to figure out a way to get that out of their system, get back on track against Jacksonville, get a win against Miami. You still have a chance to go into the bye 4-1. But let's see how this team handles adversity. Let's see how this team delivers with their backs against the wall a little bit. You're coming off a loss. You've got a team at home that I think everybody would look at the two teams and say, pretty similar position in the NFL hierarchy. If you're going to challenge, if you're going to make a run, you really need to beat Jacksonville at home here. Also, Taryn, this town, I can sense it. It's bubbling. This town is doing what it's about, what it always does, and that's devour its own. Do you feel like they're turning on Joe Burrow a little bit? Not a lot, but just the beginnings. It's creeping in. Joe's not clutch. Joe fumbled. Nobody would be talking about this franchise in the big picture if Joe Burrow wasn't the quarterback. Let's stop that right now. But we've done it to Joey Votto. Starting to see it with Ellie De La Cruz. It's creeping in a little bit with Joe Burrow. Not good. Not good, because it never ends well when this starts to happen in this town. And we'll talk some Bearcats. Big game at Arizona Saturday, 11 p.m. kickoff. Let me know what you're doing. What are your plans to be able to stay up for an 11 p.m. kickoff? Game probably not going to be over until 2:30, almost 3 o'clock in the morning with the way Arizona throws it around. Going to be a long one. I

0: think the Bearcats have a chance here. I think the line's a little off. I think they've got a chance here, but got to find a way to stop Noah Fifita, who's excellent. Maybe the best quarterback in the Big 12. That's going to be the challenge. Getting off the field on third down, forcing Arizona to punt, and then playing the style of football that we've seen Cincinnati play. So we'll talk about that. But first, we're going to talk to Jared Calhoun. We're going to get a Bearcat basketball update, and we're going to do that when we come back right here on Cincinnati's ESPN 1530.
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2: 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Only one accident right now, that's on Los Santaville over at Fremont Avenue. Getting a reports of an entrapment with that accident, so use caution going through there or avoid the area until the all clear is given. Otherwise, roadwork 71 northbound has the right lane closed after Martin Luther King. I'm Eddie Zellick with traffic.
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0: All right, let's get this show on the road. Mo Egger Show, hosted by not Mo Egger. Mo is getting ready to head to Arizona for the Bearcats Saturday night, 11 p.m. kickoff against the Arizona Wildcats. What are you doing to stay up Saturday? What is your secret to keep you up for an 11 p.m. kickoff? A lot of naps. A lot of football. A lot of naps, I think, is my key to success. We're going to do a post-game show. Live post-game show, Bearcat Journal YouTube channel, after the game at probably 3 o'clock in the morning. It's going to be a blast. I can't wait. I'm really excited. Speaking of really excited, let's talk to the head coach of the Cincinnati men's basketball program. They get things rolling October 7th, 6 days from today, up in Mason at the Tennis Center as they take on Ohio State at 3 o'clock. Coach, how's it going today?
1: Chad, thanks for having me, buddy. Much rather talk to Mo, but I can talk to you for a little while here.
0: I'm not that great. Like, I get it. I understand completely. You know, I don't want to talk to me sometimes.
1: I talk to you all the time. I don't get to talk to Mo as much.
0: You know? Mo's much more interesting than me, but, you know, he's got work to do. And when he's got work to do, they call me to carry, you know, a little bit of the slack. So how's practice going? How are things ramping up as the Bearcats get ready for this first inaugural season of the Jared Calhoun era?
1: Yeah, I mean, you know, first and foremost, I think we're healthy. That's probably the biggest key this time of year. I think Mike Rehfeldt's done a phenomenal job, along with Connor, our trainer. They've done a great job of getting these guys to a point where we're ready to play an exhibition game. And I think it's really good that we're playing earlier and earlier, get a chance to play against somebody else. And, you know, to go up 40 minutes, 30 minutes up the road in an unbelievable venue, I think it's just going to be a great day of basketball.
0: How crazy is this? Because I know you remember this because we share a birthday, but it felt like October 17th was like the start of practice for most of my youth watching college basketball. October 17th, kind of like clockwork, that was the start of practice. Now you've got a game, an exhibition game, 10 days before you guys used to start practice for the season.
1: Yeah, I mean, I just think, you know, times have changed, obviously, with this portal, getting so many new guys, so many different moving parts. I think the more game reps you can get, the better. And I think regionally, this game makes a ton of sense with Ohio State. And then also, you know, Illinois and Oakland. So, yeah, I mean, it's definitely different. I think it's the earliest I've ever played a game. But, you know, we played two in the summer. You were there in the Bahamas. Yeah. So this will be the third opportunity that our kids will play together. And I think the more that they can just go play and learn through some mistakes, learn through some good plays, I think the better we'll be.
0: How much did that Bahamas trip help? Not only getting the additional team practice time in the summer, but getting to go down there and spend some time together as a group and get to play a couple games. How much of a benefit was that?
1: Yeah, I mean, I thought the biggest benefit was the 10 practices. You know, we got 10 practices before we went to the Bahamas. So those extra practices, I think, have been really good. And I think Mike and I are on the same page as far as science. Everything we do is very scripted. We want to hit a certain threshold in practice. We don't go over those numbers. So, you know, we have a fast-paced practice, but we also want to be very science-driven. So each day it's either high, medium, or low. And our guys are, you know, they're getting in better shape. But it's really, you know, we're going to play a lot of guys in this exhibition. I talked to Coach Diebler last night, and, you know, they're going to do the same. So we're going to give a lot of guys a chance here in these first three exhibitions and then see where we're at before that first game.
0: What's the status of Tylan Riley? I know he missed the games in the Bahamas. How is he coming along and getting back acclimated into the system?
1: Yeah, I think he's had four live practices. So I think every rep he can get is really critical. You know, he's really trying to get his conditioning down. He was a little bit off with that, with just, you know, having 2 or 3 weeks where he was unable to run. But just learning the system again, kind of reintroducing that to him and just getting his rhythm down. I think the biggest thing in basketball and in sports is to get that rhythm back. But he'll be ready. He'll play in the game against Ohio State.
0: How fun is it to see guys really start to come together in practice? And David Oweze, who was a redshirt for you last year at Utah State, he's one of those guys that it feels like since you guys came back to start the semester, like he's really started to develop and look like a guy that can help you out.
1: Yeah, I mean, he's a big live body, right? I mean, he's 6'9", 240. The best thing about David is he's such a wonderful person, and he'll work. He understands the system. He does a great job of creating advantages for others. He really kind of exemplifies what we want in a big. He can score the ball on the block, but he's a great screener. He's really good with the ball, too. His assist to turnover has been really good. And I think the other guy that's really come on the last five practices is Travion Carson.
0: Yeah.
1: You know, he's a 8 or 9 to 1 assist to turnover guy. He's our leading guy in wins. You know, there's just certain guys that know how to play, know how to win. And at the end of the day, that's what these three games are about, figuring out which lineups work, which don't, and what have we learned, you know, coming back from the summer trip as far as our concepts, whether it's offense, defense. How do we, grasp a scouting report? You know, obviously we'll have 2 days to get ready for Ohio State. We'll do a 2-day scout, very similar to the Big 12. So all of that will be good to see. And, you know, I think everybody, whether it's us, Ohio State, all these teams, none of us will look the same in 32 days later or 26 days later, whatever it is. It's about getting better and grasping some of the information that we're trying to give them.
0: There's some, you know, the media polls and the things are starting to come out about the Big 12. Cincinnati, you know, anywhere in that 6-7 range down to maybe 9 or 10. Going into this thing, like, what do you think of this league in the terms of the goal is obviously to make the tournament? If you're fighting with those teams in that 6-10 group, like that's a 3-month battle royal to get where you need to get to make the tournament in the middle of this league.
1: Yeah, number one, I don't have social media, so I don't really care about anybody's opinions. I could care less what you or John Rothstein or Jeff Goodman or a panel of coaches think what our team is or what we can become. You know, at the end of the day, there's going to be teams all over the country that are going to surprise a lot of people. So I think, number one, it's really, really, really hard to grasp how good anybody is right now. You know, the returning teams definitely have an advantage with returning players. But I always tell our guys, I go in every season. We're all 0-0. There's 3 seasons. There's the non-league, there's the regular season, and the postseason. You can't have one without the other. It's really simply, it's a mathematical equation, right? You have 14 games in a non-league, 18 in the league. You need to be 11-3 in your non-league, you'll feel really good. 10-4, you're feeling okay. 9-5, you got a long way to go in your conference. So every day, you got to really wrap yourself in the details of how you're getting better. And a lot of this, Chad, will come down to situational basketball. Yep. You know, at the end of the day, there's a lot of good teams in the Big 12 and the non-league that we play. Who can run a good baseline out? Who can get a big stop? Who can switch defenses? You know, there's a lot of things that will come into play, but I don't really care about polls. What I care about is we're building the team. We're getting better. Our guys are starting to lead. We'll go to a retreat this weekend for about a day and a half. We'll turn our phones off, really dive into some team things. And then we come out of the retreat. We'll have some identity, who our captains are, who the leaders are, the team that the players have voted on, and then get ready for Ohio State. You'll have 2 days. You'll get ready. You'll take an off day. You'll try to clean up, and then I'll give them the weekend off that following weekend, and that's really their last weekend off for a long, long time. So every day is just about getting better and blocking out the noise. You know, there'll be a lot of noise from a lot of outside people, and the more you listen to that, the more distracted you become, in my opinion.
0: The folks that show up at the tennis center on Wednesday of next week, what can they expect from a Jared Calhoun offense, and how much of that is in place now versus still in the process of putting everything together?
1: Yeah, that's a good question. Fair question. I mean, right now they'll probably see the ball go into the stands the way we're passing the ball, but quite possibly they need to maybe look for the ball, but You know, really what we've been able to do over the last couple of years is be efficient in valuing possessions, right? Understanding what our shot profile looks like. Are we moving the defense? Are we getting to the next advantage? Are we getting to the free throw line? Are we making our free throws? And then defensively, you know, I think the first 3 weeks, the teams that win can get back and set their defense. So if you don't have a good offense, you're really, you know, it's going to lead to your demise on the defensive end. So I think a lot of people talk so much about defense, but if you don't take good shots, you can't get the defense set. And then are we going to finish plays? Because, you know, we had a chance to watch Ohio State. They had a chance to watch us. We've done this a little bit unconventional. Both staffs are very, very close. There's a guy in their staff that was in Joe Mazzulla's wedding with myself. So we share a lot of ideas, and we thought that was the best way to scout each other is let's go see a live practice, right? So Ohio State was in here today. We were there last week. We did a mini clinic together and shared a lot of ideas. But that's how we want to play. We want to play fast and efficient, and we want to be disruptive and finish on defense.
0: Last question. Is it safe to say 2 years ago you guys implemented the fist defense, the matchup zone, but you say now it's more of a man-to-man? How has that evolved over those 2 years into what it is now going into your first year at Cincinnati?
1: Yeah, you know, we've had a lot of NBA scouts that have come in, and there's actually a lot of NBA teams that are playing the defense. Really, it's man-to-man switching, you know, on ball, off ball, and then, you know, kind of manipulating the ball screen coverage, right? Are we going to hard hedge it? Are we going to ice it? Are we going to switch it? And then multiple guys will take the ball screen. So the Spurs did a lot of it with Wemby, and there's actually a lot of teams that are going to some of these concepts. So if you look at our team, Chad, Miles Colvin, MJ Collins, Adlin Alamine, Tyler Tejada, Akai, Travion, these kids are very, very long. They're very athletic. They can be very disruptive. So what we did 2 years ago, we looked at every single possession in the offseason. We progressively got worse defensively that year, made the NCAA tournament but weren't happy with it, and then we had a top 50 defense last year. So we adjusted, we changed, we tinkered with it, and then we'll do a lot of pressing. You know, I think you'll see us press a little bit against Ohio State, you know, on free throws and on makes, and we want to get back to that, right? We want to be a Cincinnati team that reflects the city, that is in your face, that's aggressive, that's getting out, stealing the ball, shooting threes, getting transition dunks. And in order to do that, we got to be able to set the defense. So we're going to work a little bit of that on Wednesday as well.
0: All right, Coach, appreciate it. Great to talk to you. And I'm sorry I couldn't make it today, but I had to be here. Hope you didn't miss me too much.
1: Right. No, you got work to do. Go Bearcats.
0: Thanks, Coach. Stay up. There you go. Cincinnati head coach Jared Calhoun getting you ready for next Wednesday, this coming Wednesday, at the Tennis Center in Mason. Something in there I really want to touch on. I'll tab that for later in the show. But let's take a break. Lee Sterling from Paramount Sports Network joins us next. Cincinnati's ESPN 1530.
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3: 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Only one accident right now, that's on Los Santaville over at Fremont Avenue. Getting a reports of an entrapment with that accident, so use caution going through there or avoid the area until the all clear is given. Otherwise, roadwork 71 northbound has the right lane closed after Martin Luther King. I'm Eddie Zellick with traffic.
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0: Moving right along, let's get to our next guest. Again, thanks to Cincinnati head coach, basketball coach Jared Calhoun for joining us. But now we move on, and we've got Lee Sterling from Paramount Sports, ParamountSports.com. Lee, how's it going today?
1: I'm good. Can't complain. When you're winning, makes it fun to come in. So we're going to see some weather could affect some of these games this week. So just waiting on that, but feel real good. We can move to six straight winning weeks in a row.
0: 10-3-1. Very little to complain about in that scenario, Lee.
1: No, last week's Baker's dozen. We normally do 13 games, but I found even one more game, so I released all 14. And a couple of the games, we actually took knees inside the opponent's 10-yard line, or it might have been a 12-1-1 weekend. So 10-3-1, we'll take it every day of the week.
0: Absolutely. Let's get to it this week. Arizona right now a 7-point favorite as they host Cincinnati. An 11 p.m. kickoff in Tucson. Cincinnati has looked pretty good here recently. Yep. Arizona, I love Noah Fifita, but I don't have a great feel for Arizona outside of the fact that I love their quarterback yet.
1: Yeah, he makes things happen, you know, running and throwing, and he's a leader. Cincinnati, I mean, they've under the radar this year. How about this? So exciting from being down 28-7 against Miami of Ohio, and then they hold on last week for the big win. But Arizona, 0-3 against the spread, and 0-4, actually, if you count the FCS game. Number 11 in rushing defense. So this is the team you need to throw on here. So I think Cincinnati is going to change it up a little bit and throw to set up the run here. I think the line's just too high, and I think the wrong team is favored. Give me the Bearcats here, straight up, 28-24.
0: Ooh, straight up. All right, I like it, Lee. I like it. Ohio State, 14-point favorite against Iowa. Lee, I'm not sure Iowa can score 14.
1: Well, you only put like 7 or 8 guys on the field, and everything had to go right on that last drive. I don't know who was surprised more when they scored, you know, the guys on the team and their fans. I mean, I had friends calling me until like 1 or 2 in the morning. They still couldn't believe it, who were Hawkeye fans. But Hank Brown's been fine. You know, he's been probably a little bit better than the last couple quarterbacks. 5 touchdowns, no interceptions. But that's 5 touchdowns in 4 games. I mean, they're going to have to – he's going to have to throw for 3 touchdowns just for them to have a chance to stay in this game. Now, I'm a Miami fan, and Darian Mensah – right now, he is probably one of the hottest quarterbacks, and throwing to Tony could be the best combo. But I'm going to be honest. I actually think that Julian Sain to Jeremiah Smith is practically unstoppable. Yeah. The guy's 6'4", 230. I saw him in high school. Saw him last year when Miami played him in the quarterfinal game. You can't even cover him with 2 players. So 14, 17, or even 20 points, I don't think is going to be enough for Iowa. Ohio State's second, third, and fourth receiver would be the best option that Iowa could put on the field. They're going to have to get a couple turnovers, maybe get a special team score. I just don't think they have the manpower here. I like Ohio State here, 38-14.
0: Lee, I went to Marshall in the mid-90s.
1: Okay.
0: And I've never compared anyone to Randy Moss. He did things that I've never seen before, and I thought for sure I'd never see again. I'm almost to the point that I'm ready to make the Randy Moss comparison with Jeremiah Smith.
1: Yeah, it's crazy. I think Randy Moss was a little bit faster.
0: A little, yeah.
1: And could jump a little bit higher. But when you got a big body like that, and he can go up for it, and it's not like you can body him out, and he wants the ball, it's scary. Put it this way. You can just, unless he gets hurt, just put him in the Hall of Fame and just figure out the year, what year he's going in.
0: Bengals, 2.5-point favorites over Jaguars. This one's in Cincinnati. I'm a bit surprised here. The Bengals are a little beat up at wide receiver, a little beat up in the defensive secondary, but the Bengals, 2.5-point favorites at home over a Jaguars team that these two teams are probably going to be fighting for playoff position all season.
1: I would agree with you. Remember they played in week 2 game, and Joe Burrow started the game. Jake Browning relieved him, and they won. So They were even minus one in turnover margin in that game. And Browning tossed three interceptions in the two-plus quarters in that game. Cincinnati has won and covered each of the last four matchups against Jacksonville, including that 31-27 win here. I thought that Cincinnati abandoning the run, and you got to play small ball here more. You got to run to set up the pass. I think they realized that was a mistake, and two bad busts in coverage allowed Aaron Rodgers to hit on two big touchdowns. I don't think that's going to happen here. Tight game, but I like the Bengals here. I think it's going to be just as close as last year. I like them here, 31-25.
0: And tonight, the game of the week, Steelers 2.5-point favorites over the Browns.
1: I love this game. There's a clear right side to this game. Is this going to be a blowout for the Steelers, or can the Browns keep it close, or maybe pull to 3-1? Crazy. One of these two quarterbacks is good. Deshaun Watson or Aaron Rodgers is going to be 3-1. So you want the right side? Call right now. We'll give it to you for free. 800-400-9741. And how about this? We don't call it October. We call it Locktober. You can get every single game on my phone service from tonight all the way through the end of the month. How about this? There's 61 straight days of football. Every Tuesday and Wednesday, there's multiple games now going forward. So you want to hop on. We've won five straight weeks last week, 10-3-1 for our clients on the Baker's Dozen. 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Brings it down to $497 for 5 weeks of action. You're going to get probably 13 to 16 games a week. Just one place, ParamountSports.com.
0: Appreciate it, Lee. Thanks so much.
1: Yeah, thanks, Chad.
0: Good luck this weekend. There you go. Lee Sterling from the Paramount Sports Network. All right, let's take a break. More after this. Cincinnati's ESPN 1530.
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3: 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Southbound 75, there's a disabled vehicle that's on the off-ramp to Shepherd Lane. The right lane is blocked off on that off-ramp. Traffic still able to pass through, but use caution while doing so. Reports of an overturned vehicle on Los Santaville, that's over at Bremont Avenue. Use caution there. I'm Eddie Zellick with traffic.
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8: Three staccato cries of Mayday and an eyewitness report of a mid-air explosion is about all that is known this morning of the British Columbia air disaster, which yesterday claimed 52 lives.
9: I really want to know what happened, and it makes me extraordinarily angry. It has always been a big secret.
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12: He had one or two murder charges against him and was acquitted.
13: They knew what had happened, but they didn't know why.
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26: In baseball, only one wild card series remains as the White Sox swept the Astros with a 7-3 Game 2 win. The Yankees scored 9 runs for the second straight day, eliminating the Red Sox 9-2 in Game 2, and the Padres finished off the Cubs 4-1 to move on. In the one series that remains, the Phillies got back-to-back homers by Kyle Schwarber and Bryce Harper in the 8th inning to tie the Braves at 3, and Alec Boehm won it with an opposite field shot in the 10th. Game 3 has been moved to tonight at 8 Eastern on NBC and Peacock. And in the NFL, disgruntled Pittsburgh cornerback Joey Porter Jr. is headed to Dallas for 2 future draft picks. Porter has not played a snap this season as he's still recovering from a back injury. The Steelers are in Cleveland tonight for Thursday Night Football, 8:15 Eastern on Amazon Prime Video. I'm Andy West with your iHeartRadio Sports Report.
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27: On the night before Halloween in 1975, 15-year-old Martha Moxley was murdered in the Tony Bellhaven neighborhood of Greenwich, Connecticut. She was rich and beautiful and loved by all who knew her. For decades, despite intense media scrutiny, police failed to make an arrest. In 2000, 25 years after Martha's murder, her one-time neighbor, Michael Skakel, was arrested. He'd been 15, like her, at the time of the crime. He was also a cousin of the Kennedys.
28: A teenage neighbor and friend of Martha Moxley.
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27: The Kennedy connection is the reason that most people know about this case, or at least think they know about it. I watched the news. I read the articles. Of course Michael Skakel killed his next-door neighbor Martha Moxley. He beat her to death with a golf club. I knew it. And if you followed the case like I did, I bet you knew it too. My name is Andrew Goldman. I've been a journalist for 30 years. I got involved in this case in 2015. But here's the thing. Once this story got its hooks in me, it wouldn't let me go. From NBC News Studios, Dead Certain, The Martha Moxley Murder is a podcast series that I believe will finally provide a full, true, authoritative account of the Martha Moxley case.
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0: 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Bengals pep rally tomorrow. You can catch Mo on the pre- and post-game show from Arizona. Saturday, pre-game show at 10 p.m. Game at 11 p.m. Are you going to stay up, Taryn?
1: Yeah, I'll be up. I'll be up watching it.
0: I do get a kick out of everybody's like, oh, well, they're college kids. They stay up late. Not anymore, bro. These guys have to be up at like 6 a.m. to be in the facility, get their schoolwork done, get their nutrition, get treatment. Like, they're in bed by 11 o'clock most of the time. It is no longer like these are college kids and they're out all night. That ain't how it goes anymore. It's a lot of money on the line.
2: Like a bar somewhere to watch the first half before I head home?
0: Yeah. We were going to do Grail, but just didn't make sense to do a first half watch party and then send people home for the end of the game. So we'll be at the Grail for our first watch party of the season on my birthday, Taryn, October 17th. Let's get out to the phones. Mike, it's been a long time, Mike. How the heck you been?
3: What's going on?
0: Oh, different Mike. I thought it was Mike in L.A. Different Mike. Hi, Mike. How's it going?
3: My name is Da. I'm Davi from Georgia.
0: Oh.
3: From Atlanta, Georgia. I'm from Cincinnati, but
0: okay.
3: I live in Georgia. I've been in Georgia for the last 16 years.
0: Got you. My screen just said Mike. I thought you were Mike in L.A. That's my bad.
3: It's fine.
0: It's all good. Fine. What's up, brother?
3: Yeah, it is. I was just thinking, you know, about Joe Burrow. Can we really honestly say Joe Burrow is a complete quarterback?
0: Yes.
3: And what I mean by that, that shotgun stuff is all college. That's basically most quarterbacks that stay in shotgun, I think, college quarterbacks. But, like, when you think about pro quarterbacks, they under the center. And like your last guy you had on the show, it's more about the run game, the play action, everything that comes with that, you know, don't see that.
0: They've done a lot more of that this year.
3: But he ain't mastered it. I mean, it's like everybody could tell he's just doing it just to try to throw a new wrinkle, but it's not their true identity.
0: I mean, he's a shotgun quarterback like that. I have had this, a little bit of this complaint with Joe that if it calls for it, you better be able to do it. And I think they have spent a lot of time working on it. They spent the entire offseason developing more under center stuff, more run stuff. That is a part of his game that he needs to get better at. That is a part of his game that he absolutely still needs to continue to develop. But what really is the weakness in Joe Burrow's game?
3: Run game.
0: He's not.
3: Cincinnati don't have a run game, because if they had a run game, just like, you know, we old school. I'm going on 60 years old in August. August the 5th will be 60 years old. I don't watch a ton of football. If you look at the Dallas Cowboys, you look at, you know, San Francisco 49ers, the greatest church. I mean, you even look at Pat Manning. All of them had a run game. They just did.
0: And Chase Brown ran for 1,000 yards last year, 990 yards in 2024.
3: I just haven't seen more of him this year. That's all I'm saying.
0: He's got 200 yards in three games. It's about right on par with where he's been as a pro.
3: I guess you got a point there, man. I would just like to see just.
0: I get it.
3: Let me be clear with you, man. I just don't think we have the right coaches to beat these intelligent coaches that we face. And that's just being true.
0: But they should have. They had the Steelers beat until you get a roughing the punter, and then you muff a punt. You handed the Steelers the momentum in that game. Like, that's a game the Bengals should have won.
3: Have won.
0: If they play clean. But if you don't, the NFL is a league where.
3: Mistake hurt?
0: Seven, eight out of 10 games come down to the final. Half of the final quarter, right? Every game going into the final 7 minutes of the fourth quarter, either team can win. And if you do something stupid, like run into a punter, why in the world do they have a punt block called on that play? Ball to the 48-yard line.
3: Ooh.
0: You're going to get it back.
3: Yeah. And I think that's what Joe Burrow was saying. We can't shoot ourselves in the foot.
0: Right.
3: I think that's exactly what he said. Because that loss had to really hurt, man, because
0: they were the Bengals were the better team. And they let the Steelers hang around. And when you do that, you put yourself at risk in the NFL. And they put themselves at risk by making dumb mistakes that allowed the Steelers to take control of that game and get out of there with the win.
3: Now, I'm going to say this. My brother, he's a...
0: Real quick, I got to go in just a second.
3: He's a season ticket holder. I will be at that Jacksonville Jaguar game.
0: No, it's going to be a good game. There. It's two teams that are going to be battling for playoff position. So I'm looking forward to it. Thanks, Davi.
3: All right, my man. Take care.
0: Appreciate you. Said Mike, Taryn. It made me look bad.
2: My bad.
0: That's all right. I forgive you. All right, let's take a break. We'll get back out to the phones to start hour number two. Phone lines open. Pretty much all the entire 4 o'clock hour. So if you want to talk about it, give me a call, 513-749-1530. 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
8: I'm Sean Ryder. The baseball wildcard round wraps up tonight with one decisive game three. It's in Atlanta. The Braves facing the Phillies, who send Aaron Nola to the mound. Braves are using lefty Ray Kerr as an opener. It's on ESPN Radio and the app with coverage starting at 7:30 Eastern. The Diamondbacks are bringing back manager Torey Lovullo for next season. It will be his 11th with Arizona. Thursday night football in Cleveland. Browns hosting the Steelers. Both teams 2-1. Browns quarterback Deshaun Watson looking forward to the matchup.
9: We're super excited. You know, we just, you know, ultimately, you know, as a locker room, we just stay locked in, make sure we got our craft and everything that, you know, our game plan is, so we can go out there and execute at a high level. You know, we're playing a very tough opponent, experienced opponent, and we got to make sure that we have all our things locked in going into that game.
8: Also, Pittsburgh has traded corner Joey Porter Jr. to the Cowboys for a sixth-round pick next year and a second-rounder in 2028. Commanders quarterback Jaden Daniels says he's not concerned about potentially re-injuring his dislocated left elbow. He's a limited participant in practice today. Washington taking on the Colts on Sunday in London.
10: Hey, it's Michelle Smallman, and coming up Friday, my Packers head to Tampa Bay to take on a depleted Bucs team. 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
11: 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A new accident in southbound 471. That's at Alexandria Pike. Traffic moving a little slow in that area from Grand Avenue. There's also still an overturned vehicle, Los Santaville Avenue at Fremont, and westbound 275, a disabled vehicle on the right shoulder after the AA highway. I'm Eddie Zellick with traffic.
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0: Cincinnati's ESPN 1330. Chad Brendel in for Mo Egger. Mo headed out to sunny Arizona, as our guy Ron would say.
1: He should be out there by now, right?
0: No. I don't think they reported that right. The plan was that they were practicing today. Then they were going to go out after practice, so probably leaving sometime here in the very near future. If not, they might have left here within the last hour or two. But getting out to Arizona this evening, they were going to have dinner and then try to keep the guys up as late as possible to try to reset that sleep schedule. So that they're used to being up a little later. I imagine they'll do similar tomorrow. Let them try to sleep in on Saturday. That is a long day. If you're not playing until 11 o'clock at night.
1: By the pool.
0: Yeah, I mean, the bright side for Mo and Tony, they don't have anything to do tomorrow. So I imagine there'll probably be some golf involved or poolside. Like, those guys are going to get a free day out in the desert tomorrow. As the team continues preparation, they'll do their walkthrough light practice tomorrow. And then, hang out, watch a lot of football meetings. I imagine there'll be some nap time built in. It might be a two nap day, Taryn, Saturday. I might have to go double nap. And I'm a night owl, but I'm not. Things have gone horribly wrong if I'm up at 3 o'clock in the morning.
1: I mean, you're usually trolling people on Twitter or getting back at people on Twitter.
0: I mean, I used to be up a lot later than I am now. Now I've gotten a little bit older. I've mellowed. I try to be in bed by I'm not saying I'm asleep, but I try to be in bed by 11.
1: I mean, for me, I can't have any beverages until the game starts.
0: Oh, I can't have any beverages. I won't be functional by 3 o'clock in the morning when it's time to do the post game show. It's gonna be at the earliest 2:30 before that game ends. And Arizona, do you know Arizona's the only Power Four team in the country, Taryn, that throws more than they run? They throw 52% of the time. They run 48% of the time. So
1: is it complete opposite?
0: Yeah. I mean, they're probably, we'll get into this in hour number three. They're probably going to have to throw. I think Lee Sterling was right in that they're probably going to have to throw a little bit more. I do think they're still going to run it a lot, even if Arizona's got a good run defense. The zone, inside outside zone scheme that they do matches up pretty well with how Arizona wants to play run defense. But Arizona's top 15 in the country in run defense and 90th in pass defense.

0: Let's get to the phones. Mike in L.A. Mike, how the heck are you? It's been too long.
1: Yeah, good to hear your voice. It was nice to chat with Taryn. Hey, Taryn, go Vikings. I'm happy for you, brother.
2: Thank you, Mike. 3-0. Can't beat it.
0: No J.J. McCarthy. That's got to be even maybe the best news.
1: Yeah. That was the icing on the cake there, brother. How you been, Chad? How's the family?
0: I'm good. Family's good. It's the Bearcats are 4-0. Things get real now. They're at Arizona, at West Virginia, Texas Tech, and Utah at home, and then at Houston over their next five games. So they're 4-0, but they've got a lot of work to get to where they want to be ahead of them.
1: Yeah, of course. Are you surprised how well they're doing so far?
0: No, I had them 4-0 at this point in the season in our preseason predictions. I'm not a Kansas State believer. I don't love Avery Johnson. I just don't think playing quarterback. He's more of an athlete playing quarterback than he is a pure quarterback. And Cincinnati made him stand in the pocket and throw, and he just wasn't good enough to get the job done.
1: Yeah, you got that right. He sure wasn't. Hey, I wanted to see if you... Oh, you know, if I was Mo and Tony, of course, Tony's got the palate of a six-year-old. so let's put it like this. He's not willing to try new things, shall we say?
0: He's not.
1: What a shame. That guy's missing out on something.
0: He is.
1: But if I was them, I would consult the Triple D Guy Fieri recommendations for that area, and I'd hit a couple of restaurants there. That sounds like a good plan, but they won't.
0: Mo, I think, definitely would. Tony definitely will not. Tony's going to find the finest chicken finger establishment in Tucson, and he'll probably eat there the entire weekend.
1: He probably, with mac and cheese.
0: Yes.
1: Well, maybe not. Maybe just French fries. Mac and cheese, that's taking a walk on the wild side a little bit.
0: Look, mac and cheese at restaurants is hard. It's very hard to find good mac and cheese at a restaurant.
1: I agree 100%. I wanted to see if you could give me a little rundown, because I haven't been able to keep up. Oh, they started me on this proton beam therapy, and it seems to be helping some.
0: Awesome. Love to hear it.
1: So, really ecstatic.
0: CART therapy, CART therapy.
1: Yeah.
0: Yeah, I'm familiar. We were trying to get Kelly into that before, everything went down.
1: Yeah. So it gives me hope anyway.
0: Absolutely.
1: I wanted you to give me a cliff notes on how you think the UC and Xavier teams will be this year, so I have some knowledge of what's going on.
0: You see, a big chunk of this is MJ Collins going to be eligible? I think they have a significantly higher ceiling with MJ Collins playing the two guard. He's familiar with Jared Calhoun's system, scored 18 points a game last year at Utah State. Without Collins, the ceiling is lower. I still think the floor is high. They're good at point guard. I think without Collins, you'll see Akai Fleming, who transferred in from Georgia Tech, had a very good freshman year in the ACC. I think you'll see him and Travion Carson, who Jared Calhoun mentioned when I interviewed him about an hour ago. Those two guys will be very important. I love Miles Colvin as a shooter at the three, Tyler Tejada as a stretch the floor scorer at the four. Their upside will definitely be limited if they don't have MJ Collins available. So they've got their fingers crossed there. Xavier's really interesting to me. They've built a really good starting five. I think those guys, they've got some scoring at the guard position. They've got some defense and some length and some passing at the guard position. Dwoko, the big kid, I think he's got similar problems that Cincinnati's going to have with Jaden Hastings. They both are a little handsy. They foul quite a bit. Both teams need those guys on the floor, probably Xavier more than Cincinnati. But I wonder a little bit about Xavier's depth, but I like their starting five a lot. I think they complement each other well. They can shoot it. They can get downhill and get to the rim. They've got a couple guys that have reputations as plus defenders. I'm just curious a little bit about their depth. They'll be relying on a freshman guard, which is risky, especially in a power conference when you get into league play. But I think both, especially with the expanded tournament, both

0: should be on the right side of the bubble, but they're both in a dangerous spot, Mike. The more I get accustomed to how things kind of, you know, I forgot the Big East was so long ago, kind of forgot that when you get into that situation where, you know, I think most prognosticators have Xavier anywhere from fifth to seventh, fifth to eighth in the Big East, they're probably going to get six teams in. So you're in danger of being one of those teams that gets left out. I talked about it a lot with Wes Miller's teams. They could never get over that hump. They were in that middle group, but they could never get over that hump into the top like 7 or 8. They kept finding themselves 9, 10, 11. And that's where it gets dangerous for both of those teams. If they can get up to, you know, sixth place in their league, they'll comfortably be in the tournament. And I think we'll have, I think the Calhoun-Patino era is going to be a fun one because both teams play pretty exciting offense. Both teams are pesky on defense stylistically. So I think we could be in for a good era of UC Xavier hoops with these two guys at the helm.
1: That's what I was hoping you'd say. So the long term looks good with those two guys. So, and one other, with a couple, I got a little confused. Do both teams have a rim protector?
0: So, not, I mean, Jaden Hastings will be able to block some shots. His backup, Riley Allen's back, is not a rim protector. Nwoko is more of an offensive-minded, kind of bruising, good rebounder, but he's not a great rim protector. Neither of them have, like, the super long athletic 7-footer that erases shots at the rim. Cincinnati probably a little bit ahead of Xavier there, but if I'm writing an evaluation of both teams, I don't think I have either as like this team is going to really, really impact the game blocking shots and protecting the rim.
1: You're awesome, kid. You're awesome. Like I knew you'd be the guy to ask. You sure filled my plate.
0: There
1: actually,
0: you go.
1: I'm spilling basketball all over. I'm so excited about these baseball playoffs, brother.
0: Yeah, I haven't had it. You know, we talk about this every year. This is a tough time for me because I just don't have the bandwidth to keep up with everything. But really cool to see the White Sox advance. That's an example if Phil Castellini and Nick Kroll are looking for how things should be done. Take a look at some of these teams in the playoffs because they're doing it with limited budgets while you guys, never mind. I'm going to stop now.
1: It's disgusting. But I will tell you one thing. I kept up a lot with this Tampa Bay team because they intrigued me.
0: Yeah.
1: I started watching a lot of their games. I'm convinced they're going to be in the World Series. That's how good they are. They got the best closer in baseball statistically as far as save percentage and really dynamite ERA, about 1.41, Brian Baker. And then their lineup is just stacked, and they can play power ball. They can play small ball. They're fast. They got the leading American leaguer in stolen bases with Chandler Simpson. Plus, he finished third in the MLB in batting there. They got a lot going on and some good. Nick Martinez, who the Reds in their brilliance let go, has had an unbelievable season with the Rays, and they say he's really been a good guy for the clubhouse with the youngsters. So I'm hoping they do well. If they play the Dodgers, I hope they beat the damn Dodgers.
0: Love it. Thanks, Mike. It's great hearing from you. I will. I'll be back in the middle of the month. We'll talk then. Okay.
1: Can't wait. Take care, my brother.
0: There you go. Mike in L.A. Let's take a break. Don, Dick, we will get to you next. Cincinnati's ESPN 1530.
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3: 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On southbound 471, there is an accident at Alexandria Pike that's blocking off the left lane, but a 15-minute delay from the Bellevue exit. On southbound 7175, right lane block, that's from a disabled vehicle after 12 police over there on scene. I'm Eddie Zellick with traffic.
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13: What's going on, fellow sports fans? It's Andy West. Let's look back on this day in sports history, October 1st. We'll start off today way back in 1903, the first World Series game ever played. The Pittsburgh Pirates beat the Boston Americans 7-3 at Huntington Avenue Baseball Grounds. The Boston Americans would win the best of nine series. They'd become the Red Sox in 1908. Jumping ahead today in 1975, it was the Thrilla in Manila, where Muhammad Ali stops Joe Frazier in 14 rounds in the Philippines to retain his WBC-WBA heavyweight title. This was the third and final time the two fighters would meet. And today in 2004, Ichiro Suzuki collects his 258th hit of the season, breaking George Sisler's 84-year-old record for hits in a single season. Ichiro played a combined total of 28 seasons of professional baseball in Japan and the United States.
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0: I got a text from Clay Snowden the other day, Taryn.
1: Regarding?
0: Tribe. Asking me if I was celebrating the 35th anniversary of the Low End Theory. And I told him I was, but I just got done celebrating a better album, the 30th anniversary of AT Aliens. And then he told me that he's more of an Aquemini guy.
1: I believe we had a discussion before. Yeah.
0: Which I can't argue with. Like, if you tell me you like Aquemini better than AT Aliens, I'm not going to be mad at you. They're both incredible. Here's my expert rundown of that, Taryn. AT Aliens is the better front half of the album, and Aquemini is the better back half of the album. Liberation, Spodiote, Slump. Like, Aquemini's back half is incredible. It's my breakdown.
1: I need to go on tour and celebrate that.
0: I agree. They won't. Don wants to talk about Reds Fest being canceled. Don, how's it going?
2: All right, buddy. How are you?
0: I'm great. Sitting in I don't get much time in the chair during the NFL season, so I always enjoy when I get a chance to pop in for Mo while he's traveling.
2: Well, I know you're going to load up on all of Lee's picks. I'm kidding. I know you don't gamble, so I'm just messing with you on that.
0: I mean, I would. He's 10-3. He was 10-3-1 last week, but I just know.
2: Yeah, I know. It's been the survivor pool's been easy so far, but the regular games are kind of, I don't know. It's remarkable to me that Buffalo could turn it over 5-6 times and still win 8 points.
0: Yeah.
2: If you watch these games and you do bet them, sometimes you do begin to wonder, because I'm sitting there with them in the survivor pool and I'm like, you blankety blanks. I can't believe it. I mean, Josh Allen's 2 inches from, he's not even trying to run. They wrap him, one guy wraps him up, which should be impossible, right? And then he's 2 inches from the ground and the ball just comes out. Like, he just threw it out, like, to the ref, but they call it a, you know what I mean? It was just like, oh my God. But anyway, yeah, Reds Fest. I just wanted to call and congratulate the Reds for getting it wrong again. They canceled Reds Fest, one of the only good things they have going on. And I would guarantee you it's a money thing. I guess the new venue downtown, you know, must have upped the price or whatever. I don't know what caused it, but
0: my guess is
2: it's money.
0: It's probably, if the answer is almost always money, Don. Almost always.
2: Yeah.
0: It's probably easy. Look, there's not going to be, at least the start of the season, there's no chance. There's going to be a lockout. I wonder how much of it was getting out in front of it and not making the financial commitments, knowing that they wouldn't be able to have the players, would they?
2: Yeah, I don't know. That's a good question. I don't know if it starts at the beginning of the calendar year December.
0: At the end of the season, I think when they've got a date where the new calendar year starts, so that you can start free agency and all of that stuff. There's got to be an end date and a start date that's, you know, right in the vicinity of the end of the season so that you can begin the new league year. If you're a player, like, I'm not going to a team event. If the owners have locked me out, you can kiss my, you know what, I ain't coming.
2: Yeah, that's true. I was thinking more along the lines they could bring in some old school guys who everybody wants to see anyway.
0: Yeah,
2: I don't know how that would play into it, but that's a good point. I didn't think about the lockout playing into it.
0: Yeah, I just wonder if, like, you would have to essentially, I mean, I guess you could salvage it with some nostalgia, but you would essentially have to make a decision on that once the decision is made to lock the players out. That's the first thing that came to my mind. And it, ultimately, in the end of the day, that it is a money-saving, you know, it's a money protection measure that you don't want to have this facility in Reds Fest and not be able to have the team there. So I just wonder how much of it is that.
2: I can see that. Did you go to a lot of games when it was the Riverfront Stadium or not?
0: Yeah, I went with my dad all the time. Like, all the time.
2: Okay. You might have hope for me. Okay, nobody remembers this. I'm going to ask you if you remember this. I believe it was every Sunday, you'd walk in, you'd get this little card, autograph card, right? And then you'd go up to the yellow seats. And everybody's thinking, like, what the heck is the yellow seats, right? You know what I'm talking about.
0: I sat in the yellow seats, I think, two games of the Reds-Pirates series in 1990.
2: Oh, that must have been incredible. I mean, those were, like, top of the line, right?
0: That's great. Really, cushion seat.
2: I love the green ones, but... You
0: cushion
2: know,
0: like, seats right were, play, like, but. Unheard of at that point in time.
2: Oh, right. Yeah, that's what I mean. The yellow seats. I mean, you were living large. Do you remember that, though, at all, going up there?
0: And
2: they
0: vaguely.
2: Would send up, every once in a while, they would send a really good player up there.
0: Vaguely.
2: You know, but it'd normally be some up-and-coming guys. And anyway, they'd send three up there for autographs a couple hours before the game. While they were doing bad practice or whatever,
0: I'll tell you a secret, Don. My dad will probably get mad at me for this. My dad and his group of friends used to know a couple of the ushers or the ticket taker guys.
2: Oh, sweet.
0: And you would just like slide them a 10 or a 20 in place of a ticket, and they would let you go through. So they weren't letting us up to the yellow seats, I'll tell you that.
2: I got news for you. My son got Barry Larkin's batting glove that way. We paid off the guy to get down into the blue seats,
0: yep.
2: And we went right behind. I said, hey, if I'm paying money, I'm going down behind the dugout. Like, hey, go for it, you know?
0: Well, you know what we used to do?
2: Barry Larkin flung it up, you know, he just, like, back flung it up as he was going into the dugout. He was able to snag it, which was pretty cool.
0: We used to go down, like, right behind from, like, halfway from home to first over to halfway from home to third. There was like that railing where you could jump over into the blue seats. So we would strategically wait for something big to happen, right? And then everybody would get up and cheer, and then we would slide down, hop over that rail into the blue seats, and then we'd be down in the blue seats for the rest of the game. We had a whole, there was a whole strategy to getting down into the blue seats.
2: Oh, for sure. Yeah, after the sixth inning, all bets were off. You know, because most of the people were leaving at that point. You know, even back then, for whatever reason. But that is amazing. And Wrigley Field, I've never seen anything like that. They were literally betting on everything up there. I couldn't even believe it. I got 10 says he's going to roll the ball back to the mound. You know, and the other guy says, "Oh, you're crazy, man! He's going to flip it back to the ump." And I mean, these
0: That's
2: guys
0: great.
2: Going at it for 8 straight innings. But yeah, we got to see Barry Bonds and Ryan Sandberg. They both hit one out of the stadium.
0: That's and, awesome.
2: We went up there because we were just going up to watch a Cubs game. We didn't want to ruin it by the Reds being there, you know what I mean? So we went up with Barry Bonds was there, you know. And I love the Reds, but, you know, it's hard to really...
0: They make it hard sometimes, Don. They make it hard. Appreciate the call, man. Thank you.
2: Yes, sir. Have a good one.
0: One more. Dick in Dayton. How we doing, Dick?
3: Hey, Chad. What's going on? Taryn? Hey, Chad, I love your show.
0: You
3: know something that I don't understand is how a team in the 70s and 80s were so good, and yet these Reds, I thought they were going to do good this year, but I don't know if it's management or the players or what, but
0: incompetent ownership, incompetent management.
3: Ownership
0: falls down to management, and everything kind of runs downhill. You know what they say, where the poop rolls, Dick, it rolls downhill. Yeah. I don't think they're well run. I don't think they have, I think they believe they have a plan, but they don't have enough. They don't know their own scouting report. They insist that they're good at things that they're not good at. We have 30 years of empirical evidence that these guys are bad at certain things. Mm-hmm. And if you go, you can't watch the thing from today because they didn't allow cameras for whatever reason. What are you guys trying to hide? But they think they're good at things that they're not good at, and that's where it starts.
3: Hey, I like what you said about the Bengals, but mental mistakes kill them, doesn't it?
0: Yeah.
3: Mental mistakes.
0: Well, if this team's going to be different, I need to see it Sunday.
3: Yeah.
0: I need to see this team set aside what happened against Pittsburgh, come out and play a clean game, and beat a team that is going to be right there with you when it comes, you know, money time in December. Because the Jags are going to be right there. The Bengals are going to be battling the Jags for position in the AFC. Mm-hmm. You want to know the ideal way to have a better position than the Jags is to have a win over the Jags. Go get it done on Sunday.
3: Burrow to Chase is the best thing you ever see, but the defense has to, if you got 7 minutes to go, you got to, you know, they're either going to pass or run, and the defense has to improve a little. Would you agree?
0: A little, I agree, but look, they got two stops. That defense got two stops, and then one, you screw up with the roughing the punter, and then the other you screw up by muffing the punt. That's two additional stops we should have added to the defense. Was the defense great on Sunday? No. But when you're taking two stops away and giving the ball back to the other team, you're not going to win in the NFL. You're not.
3: No. Hey, I wanted to ask you another question. Do you ever see Dan or Dave Lapham very much?
0: I see Dan all the time covering UC. I don't see Lap much, unfortunately.
3: I saw him down here one time. Do you think they do a good job on the radio?
0: Phenomenal
3: job.
0: Pretty
3: good.
0: I think Dan's as good as it gets.
3: Well, listen, have a good week. Okay?
0: Thanks, Dick.
3: Have a good.
0: Appreciate it.
3: Bye bye.
0: Taryn, was he trying to get me to talk bad about Dan Horde?
1: I don't know what that was.
0: Look, I'll say a lot of bad things about a lot of bad people. You will never, ever, ever, ever, ever hear me say a bad word about Dan Horde.
1: Or Dave Lapham. Shout out to both of them.
0: Or Dave Lapham. I'm not around Lap as much. I'm around Dan all the time, and he's as good as it gets.
1: I might be Tony. Got my cat a few strays here and there.
0: I don't know about the Pike. The Pike guy's new. Like he's just getting he's wet behind the ears a little bit still. I still remember him throwing four picks in the Orange Bowl. That was a long drive.
1: All right.
0: That was a long drive, Taryn. Drove 20 hours to Miami and 20 hours back to watch Tyrod Taylor play better than the UC quarterback. Oh, boy. All right. Let's take a break. More after this. Cincinnati's ESPN 1530.
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5: 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Southbound 471, there is an accident at Alexandria Pike that's blocking the left lane. Tow truck there now on scene. Some stop-and-go traffic as well starting to pick up from the Bellevue exit. There's another accident on Montgomery Road that is over at Remington Road. Use caution through there. I'm Eddie Zellick with traffic.
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4: Behind bars, Lee finds an unlikely ally in his cellie, Robert. The pair are like chalk and cheese. There's no way their paths would ever cross on the outside. But as a fellow inmate, Robert sees through the lies and vows to do the unthinkable. Clear Lee's name.
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13: The different color noises, white noise, brown noise, pink noise. Brown noise is deeper, has lower frequencies, it's got more bass, minimalizes that higher frequency. Mm-hmm. And I didn't really know this, but apparently you can liken some of these to sounds in nature. And apparently brown noise is more akin to like a river rapid or a heavy rainfall or thunder.
14: Because there's also white noise and pink noise, you think brown noise is just named after the color brown. Wrong. There was a scientist named Robert Brown from Scotland.
13: White noise is used, aside from just sleeping, a lot of times with like noise-canceling headphones and stuff, mm-hmm. masking other sounds.
14: Pink noise is a little different. It's kind of like the compromise between white noise and brown noise.
13: As far as which one is best for sleep, there have been some very middling studies over the years. But at Oxford in 2017, they said that they fell asleep 40% faster listening to white noise, but their overall sleep was about the same.
14: Okay.
13: There was a study in 2017 from Northwestern of 13 older adults, and they said pink noise provided deeper sleep overall and improved ability to recall words.
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0: 7-8 minutes with the fantasy football outlook for the week. Real quick, before we take a break and get to Dan, something really interesting I thought from Jared Calhoun, Taryn, that we did in the interview back at the beginning of the show, said that Cincinnati and Ohio State play an exhibition game in Mason at the Tennis Center on Wednesday. Usually, coaches don't want anybody to have any information going into these things. Jared Calhoun went to Columbus last week and watched Ohio State practice. And then today, Ohio State was at Cincinnati watching practice.
1: So they're treating this like a real game.
0: No. God, no. You would never let somebody come to your practice for a real game. Never. Like, you can watch tape. Hope you can find what you want to find.
1: Yeah, this is close enough to tape for.
0: Yeah, but actually letting them come to your practice, like, you get a much more intimate look at what players are all about, how things work, what the system is, sitting down and having a coach watch a practice. I think that's fascinating. I like it. Like, if you really want to test yourself, open it up. You're not going to do this in the season, obviously, but the two staffs I know have a good relationship. I know they worked hard on trying to get this game in the regular season and couldn't fit it in this year. I wouldn't be surprised to see in the very near future Ohio State and Cincinnati playing in the regular season.
1: Maybe in the NCAA tournament.
0: Maybe. It's happened before. But very cool that they're like, hey, like, let's swap practices. You come down to ours, we'll come up to yours. And we'll give each other a real, actual inside look at what the other one is doing as we get ready to play this game on Wednesday. I like it. I like it a lot. I like also, too, coaches try to overthink it. We're not, you know, the last staff was always big on, like, we're not scouting the opponent for the exhibition game. Why not? Why wouldn't you try to prepare for your opponent? That's what you do in the regular season, right? Why wouldn't you be getting those mental reps with your team? This is what game prep looks like for your new guys. This is how we do a scout. These are the video things that we look at. These are how practice works. I just like the, like, we're trying to win the game. We're not just rolling the ball out there to see what happens. We're trying to win the game. Does it count? No. But I appreciate trying to make it happen. All right, let's take a break. Dan Klaskins, Get Sports Info, coming up next. Cincinnati's ESPN 1530.
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0: Hello?
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4: 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Good news, southbound 471, that accident has been cleared away at Alexandria Pike. Traffic, though, is still a little stop and go back from the Bellevue exit. There's also a disabled vehicle blocking the right lane, southbound 7175 after 12th. Police over there on scene. I'm Eddie Zellick with traffic.
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0: All right, let's get to it. A little De La Soul to bring in my guy, Dan Claskins. I keep using the old like intro, Dan. I got to get used to the new one. The Fantastics Insider Football on SiriusXM Fantasy, insiderfootball.com. You can find him at Dan Claskins on X. Dan, how you been, buddy? It's been a while.
1: It has been a while. How you doing? Happy football season to you.
0: Happy football season. I do not miss. Kelsey does not play in volleyball this year. I do not miss it, sir.
1: Well, you know, I've got a volleyball game to go to shortly after this segment.
0: Exactly. let's get to it, Dan. Looking at some struggling stars to get this thing kicked off today. Let's start with one that's maybe struggling as bad as anyone in the NFL right now, and that's Drake May for the Patriots.
1: Yes, sir. The fantasy production just hasn't matched the preseason expectations, and we're looking for the passing game to become more explosive rather than simply getting that underneath protection there. The problem, Chad, is he's thrown six more interceptions and touchdowns. Buffalo is not necessarily the opponent where I expect everything to suddenly click. New England may have to throw, though, so that is a good thing. I'm not panicking on him long-term just yet, but right now he's much closer to a matchup-dependent quarterback than an automatic starter. Saquon Barkley, he's another struggling star, and this is when we're buying the player rather than the early box coach. We're talking about elite talent in an offense that should continue generating some score opportunities. The concern, Philadelphia hasn't consistently created the same rushing environment we became accustomed to. The offensive line isn't as good, so those ceiling games haven't been there. Don't sell low unless somebody's paying you like Saquon is still an elite fantasy running back. I'm holding, expecting better days. Brian Thomas Jr. is my receiver. He's a little frustrating. Not questioning the talent. We just need Jacksonville to turn his opportunities into more catchable high-volume targets. This game this week with Cincinnati, the highest total on the board, obviously a great environment here. I'm staying patient with BTJ. This is exactly the type of struggling star I'd rather buy low on than sell low. And then Kyle Pitts, our final one here at tight end. The same Kyle Pitts conversation I seem to have all the time. The talent keeps us interested, but the week-to-week reliability remains difficult. At tight end, though, the threshold for remaining usable is much lower than it is at running back and receiver. So I'm not cutting Pitts, but I'm also not trading him the name value as a reason he has to be locked into my lineup every week.
0: Dan, we could probably do an hour show every week on the injury report right now in the NFL, but let's condense it down to a couple minutes.
1: Yes, well, some big ones at running back, starting with Devon Achane, season-ending ACL injury. Obviously a massive blow to fantasy managers and even more so to Miami's offense. So this is not necessarily about identifying how Miami redistributes those touches rather than waiting for Achane. And right now it's Ollie Gordon. You've got Jalen Wright. They're going hot names on the waiver wire, but the Dolphins are a mess. I'm not really rushing for either one. Brees Hall is dealing with a quad injury. He did not practice again Thursday. This looks like a week-to-week situation. Braylon Allen expects to be in that lineup this week. He's a legitimate RB2 as long as Hall sits. Travis Etienne, H10, whatever you're calling him. Within the hour here, Chad, he was officially placed on IR by the Saints. So he's out for at least four games, and with the Week 8 bye, Week 9, his earliest return, Alvin Kamara gets the first opportunity. Kendre Miller needs to be rostered as well. We'll keep an eye on C.J. Donaldson around the goal line for tonight's game. Rico Dowdle, he's out. Jaylen Warren back in it, coming off that 176 scrimmage yard performance against the Bengals last week, in for another big workload tonight. I'm a little worried on a short week, though, what type of volume he might get. Wide receiver news, Puka Nacua, it's encouraging there. The Rams expect him to practice full today. We'll see if he does. All signs point toward a potential return for him, as well as Nico Collins. We got Justin Jefferson dealing with an ankle injury, Ladd McConkey with the foot, Mike Evans with ribs, Devontae Smith with hamstrings. We're going to need to keep our eyes on Friday's practice report. All of these guys in danger of missing this week. And then at quarterback, Caleb Williams, Jaden Daniels with their hamstring and elbow. They're going to be out again at least one more week, but starting to get closer to return. Baker Mayfield with that thumb, he's out for a few weeks. UDFA, undrafted free agent Jalen Daniels to start against Green Bay.
0: Jalen Daniels couldn't even beat the Bearcats last year.
1: It's pretty bad. And if you own Amika Ukabuka in half your leagues like me, it's a little concerned.
0: Let's get to studs, duds, and sleepers, Dana.
1: Yeah, let's start with the studs, and I'm not just picking on the Bengals here. It is a great environment, and frankly, the Jacksonville Jags were my Super Bowl pick. I'm feeling still strong about that after 3 weeks, and Trevor Lawrence is the reason why. I love him this week in this matchup. I think he's firmly inside my starting top five this week, a legitimate multi-TD upside, as is Joe Burrow, by the way. Matthew Golden at Tampa Bay, another stud for me, Chad. Tampa Bay's dealing with major issues. I talk about the quarterback situation, everything else, but Golden, I mean, he's getting all the opportunities. I love what he's doing down there, especially in the target range and just 95 yards of defensive pass interference penalties, too, so it's not even all accumulated. On the dud side, Ashton Gentry, I'm still starting him. This just about lowering expectations, not benching your star here against the Chiefs. They bring a strong defense. Bigger concern is the game script that the Chiefs put the Vegas in there. The volume keeps Gentry viable, but I'm not counting on him as an RB1. They haven't accompanied my other dud. L.A. scored fewer than 17 points in each of its first three games. Now they go into Seattle. That's not really what offense searching for answers is going to get. I like the player considerably more than the circumstances. I'm sitting McConkey for now. And then my sleepers, I'll leave you with these. C.J. Stroud, Houston versus Dallas. The Texans' offense has been ugly, but this Dallas matchup gets my attention. This game has a healthy 48-point total. Dallas has been giving up opponents plenty of opportunities. If you're afraid to use Stroud, this matchup could finally unlock him. And Juwan Johnson, my sleeper tight end, here's the sneaky number on him. He's running around on 77% of New Orleans passing plays, one of the highest marks of tight ends across the league. That's exactly what I'm looking for in trying to find a tight end sleeper. Give me a guy who's actually out there running routes rather than hoping for that touchdown. And I think Johnson is good for both this week against Atlanta on Monday Night Football.
0: Dan, before we let you go, you got another way for our listeners to get involved with DAV this fall. 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
0: Dan, appreciate it. Good luck to the Dixie Colonels tonight, my friend.
1: Yes, sir. We'll get that dub, hopefully. And best of luck to all of those out there in their fantasy matchups this week. Of course, unless you're playing me in one of my 10 leagues.
0: I appreciate you, man.
1: All right. Have a good one.
0: There you go. Dan Klaskins with your fantasy football update for the weekend. Let's take a break. Hour number three coming up. Cincinnati's ESPN 1530.
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14: I'm Chad Ryder. Just one of the Major League Baseball wildcard series is headed to a decisive Game 3, and that's the Braves and Phillies tonight in Atlanta. Braves third baseman Austin Riley on his team's approach.
15: We got to be ourselves. We got to go out there and play clean baseball, what we're capable of, and trust each and every one of these guys in this clubhouse and know what we're capable of. Like I said, we've dealt with a lot this year, a lot of, tough games, tough comebacks, we're going to fight to the end and expect nothing different.
14: The Braves will send lefty Ray Kerr to the mound as their opener, his playoff debut. The Phillies counter with veteran righty Aaron Nola, who's 5-4 with a 3.88 ERA and 11 career postseason starts. The Diamondbacks have agreed on a two-year extension with manager Torey Lovullo. NBA Hall of Famer Hakeem Olajuwon told ESPN that his son Abdul Malik Olajuwon is committed to play at SMU as a top 60 recruit. Week 4 of the NFL opens up tonight in Cleveland, an AFC North clash between the Browns and Steelers. Both teams are 2-1. Aaron Rodgers 4-1 in his career against the Browns.
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17: 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On northbound 75, there is an accident that's on the right shoulder after Mitchell. Also an accident southbound 71 after Pfeiffer. That's on the left shoulder. Watch out for police over there on scene. Traffic right now, stop and go. Southbound 71 from Martin Luther King to Fort Washington Way. I'm Eddie Zellick with traffic.
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3. Whew, this one's flown by. Cincinnati's ESPN 1530. Chad Brendel filling in for Mo Egger today. Thank you for choosing me. Thank you for calling in. Because you know what happened, Taryn? We had a lot of callers today. And that meant I didn't really have to talk about the Reds because they just make me angry. Phil Castellini, Nick Kroll, Brad Meter met with the media today. No video of that, oddly. I guess they didn't want us to see that Nick Kroll dresses like a slob. Whatever. There's a lot to unpack there, but essentially, nothing's really changing for 2027, even though Phil Castellini says they're not going to sell the team because the job's not done. And they're very self-aware, and they're going to identify the problems. When have they done that over the past 30 years? When have they identified the problems and fixed them? They're going to go get a new pitching coach. One of the weirdest situations I've ever seen with Derek Johnson, who just left the team in the middle of the season, was not only the pitching coach, was the director of pitching for the entire organization. Good luck finding whatever the situation was with Derek Johnson. Bottom line, good luck finding a guy that was better at his job than Derek Johnson. The Reds' strength has been their pitching staff. Playing in Great American Ballpark. That's a miracle. You don't have Hunter Green for 2027. Nick Lodolo has not lived up to the hype. They said, hey, today Andrew Abbott has to get in better shape. A guy with, you know, a lot riding on the trajectory of his career was out of shape all year. They got to do a better job on mid-level free agents. Great. Yeah, we know. We know, we've watched. My frustration with that franchise is at an all-time high. All-time high. And if they're not careful, the way that this is set up, they do not have a TV deal. Their deal is with MLB. You got to pay to watch. I'm not paying. Just not paying. It's not worth $100. To be frustrated every night to watch the team get beat by 15 runs. And they got blown out more than anybody in baseball last year. You mean to pay $100 to watch your team get their butt kicked every third night? Hard pass. Hard pass. This franchise has so far to go to earn back the trust of this fan base. And their statement at the end of the season is we're running it back, essentially, internally with the front office. No thanks. No thanks. Great one tonight, 8 o'clock in baseball. Phillies and Braves, winner take all game 3 in Atlanta. Also a big time football game for the AFC North. Steelers, Browns, both 2-1. The winner will, at least until Sunday, be alone atop the AFC North. So a couple good ones there to keep an eye on tonight if you are sitting down to watch a game. Jay Morrison joins us in about 10 minutes.

Yoshivash on IR, Kobe Young. Not sure what that situation is. They bring back Mitch Tinsley to try to help booster that wide receiver core. But the depth behind Ja'Marr Chase and T. Higgins is not nearly as strong as we thought it was going to be, at least at this point in time, coming out of camp. They're dinged up in the secondary. Dax Hill moving inside to cover a necessity in the slot. What exactly are they going to do with that outside corner spot is going to be interesting. A couple options there. We'll see which path they decide to take. And then you're banged up at safety. The hope is that Jordan Battle and Brian Cook are going to be ready to go on Sunday, but you know, you're putting a couple guys out there that aren't necessarily at their best. This is an inflection point early in the season for Cincinnati. If you want to stay in the hunt, you know, mainly for the playoffs, and if they lose this game at 2-2, they're not in any danger of being, you know, out of the playoff race. But you've got Miami next week, then you've got the bye. Miami stinks. Yes, it's on the road, but Joe Burrow, this Bengals team, should be able to get a win over the Dolphins, regardless of where that game is played. You've got a chance to go into the bye 4-1. And really, with your only loss at that point being a divisional game against a rival that you made a couple mistakes that shouldn't be a recurring problem. It happens. It's the NFL. The games are going to be close. You make a couple boneheaded mistakes, you're going to give you're going to open the door for an opportunity for the other team to win the game. And that's what happened on Sunday. But you've got to bounce back against Jacksonville and find a way to grind out this win. Trevor Lawrence having a good season. Jacksonville looks good. Jacksonville is going to be a team. If the Bengals are going to make the playoffs, one of the teams that are going to be in and around their way are the Jacksonville Jaguars. One way that you can help control what happens in that situation is to take care of Jacksonville on your home field in an early season game. You're going to have to do it probably a little shorthanded. You're going to have to figure out a way. First two games, those guys, the defensive line was a menace in getting to the quarterback. They're going to have to find a way to get Trevor Lawrence off the spot. They're going to have to find a way to get back to the number of pressures that we saw over the first 2 weeks of the season. Some of that is going to be a bit compromised because you're going to be a bit compromised in the secondary. But if they want to have a season where they are front running in the AFC and controlling their destiny in terms of whether it be home field advantage, which probably not. One, just because right now it looks like Steelers, Browns, Ravens, three other decent teams, decent to good teams in the division. So running the table at 15-2, 14-3, that's probably not in the cards. But it's like playing offense. This week is a chance for the Bengals to stay ahead of the sticks. They get this win, they get the Miami win, they go into the bye at 4-1, you're feeling pretty good about yourself. You lose this game, all of a sudden it's 3rd-and-11. 2nd-and-12. Probably more like 2nd-and-12 because it's early. But all of a sudden you're playing behind the sticks. And you got ground to make up. And far too often during the Joe Burrow era, there has been a sense of this franchise always playing with

0: ground to make up. They got the two wins to start the season. You can't give them back in week three and week four. This is part of the NFL. Injuries are part of the NFL. You're going to have guys dinged up over the course of a season. It's inevitable. You can't avoid it. But you got to go out and figure out a way to win the game. Whether that be the defensive front, whether that be Joe Burrow, Ja'Marr Chase, Chase Brown, whoever steps up to be, you know, the guy that leads this team to victory and has a big game on Sunday, it has to happen somewhere. Because losing at home to Jacksonville, while in and of itself is not anything that's going to derail a season, you don't want to be in second and 12. We'll talk to Jay Morrison about that right after this. Cincinnati's ESPN 1530.
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2: 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Northbound 75 after Mitchell. Crews have now cleared out an earlier accident. Roadway completely open in through there. Southbound 71 after Pfeiffer Road. There's an accident off onto the left shoulder. Police are over there on scene. Still some slow traffic from Fields Ertl. I'm Eddie Zellick with traffic.
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15: On August 4th, 1962, Marilyn Monroe died. 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

0: Rolling right along, hour number three. Let's continue the Bengals talk as we get to our guest here to start the segment. Jay Morrison, beat writer, Bengals beat writer for Bengals Talk, BengalsTalk.com on Sports Illustrated. Jay, how is it with less? Is there less James Rapine in your life?
1: There's more in my life. It's just not, he's with the show. He's busy, so he's not here as much, but we still talk and text and communicate more than ever because trying to coordinate coverage and everything on the site.
0: So he's micromanaging now. He took another job and he's micromanaging Jay.
1: That's right. Yeah, let's call it that.
0: Jay, looking at the injury report, some limited for basically the entire secondary. Jordan Battle, Brian Cook, DJ Turner pops up with an ankle today. Are we encouraged that they were limited and not DNPs? How is everybody feeling about the state of the secondary going into the weekend?
1: Yeah, well, I think you're encouraged with Brian Cook being limited the last 2 days. Same with Jordan Battle. They're just trying to get these guys to Sunday. So the fact that they're able to get out there and do at least a little something is helpful. DJ Turner's a different story. You know, he was full practice yesterday, yeah. And he shows up as a surprise limited on Thursday. That's usually not a good thing. It usually means you suffered an injury and you had to leave practice. But DJ did this in week one. He showed up as a surprise limited on Thursday, and then he played in the game. I think they're just playing it cautious. If you feel a little something, sit him down. Don't push it. So we'll find out more from Zach tomorrow on DJ. But I'd be surprised if we don't see Brian Cook out there with Jordan Battle to start the game. The question is, are they going to be able to fight through it and finish the game?
0: How about BJ Hill, DNP both days, Dalton Risner, DNP Wednesday and Thursday?
1: Yeah, Dalton's concerning. That's, they're thin on this offensive line. Again, we'll get more from Zach. Zach didn't even mention him when he was going over the injuries this week earlier. So not too sure there. And then who was the – BJ Hill. He's been on the rehab field this week, and that's a progress. So I don't know if we'll see him this week. That's a position where you feel a little better than in the secondary. In the secondary, you have so many guys hurt, and you're really kind of getting down to the back end of the roster there. But defensive line, defensive tackle, they've got a lot of guys there. I think they can withstand another week without BJ if they have to.
0: There's some sense that the Steelers game was a wake-up call for the Cincinnati defense. Okay, but should you need a wake-up call in week three? Like, that's a little concerning for me.
1: Yeah, I don't know if wake-up call is the right terminology. These guys know in any given week, any NFL team, you walk out there and they can beat you. I don't think they went in there just totally expecting to blow their doors off. And it's just, there's something about that matchup. You know, the last time the Steelers hit 30 points was against the Bengals.
0: Yeah.
1: And they did it twice last year. They did it the earlier game here that the Bengals came back and won, and then they did it in Pittsburgh. So I think it exposed some things that maybe weren't exposed in the first couple of weeks. And that's a regression to what we saw last year with all the missed tackles. That is something that they absolutely have to get cleaned up. Especially if you're talking about having guys that aren't 100% and on the back end, you know, the safeties backing up, if the linebackers, the defensive line are missing tackles at the point of attack, that can turn short gains into long gains. But yeah, getting out and getting guys down in space, not bouncing off of the tight end every time you try to tackle him. That's just been a staple with the Steelers too, and Darnell Washington. I don't think wake-up call was the right terminology, except for maybe the fan. Maybe some of the fans were thinking that this defense was fixed overnight, and that's not the case. It's going to be a work in progress. We're still in the first quarter of the season.
0: What do you make of this insane notion that is floated around all week that for some, Joe Burrow's now not clutch? Like, what are we doing? What are we doing, Jay?
1: Well, you know what they say, you know, there's stats and there's lies and there's damn lies. And, you know, the stat, it's a true stat. I mean, you look on the value, on the face value of it, 1-34 when trailing with 8 minutes to go in a game. That's a team stat. That's not a Joe Burrow stat. There's been many times he's taken possession of the ball in the final 8 minutes, down by a score, and led the team on a scoring drive to either tie the game or take the lead, and then we watch this defense just give it right back.
0: Yeah.
1: You look at just overall his numbers, and take out the wins and losses, just what he's done in the fourth quarters of game have been good. Red zone, fourth down, all those kind of clutch points in the game that maybe aren't in the final 8 minutes, but he always comes through. I say, don't look at the stats, trust your eyes, do the eye test. If you're final 8 minutes of the game and you're down by a score, is Joe Burrow going to be one of the top five quarterbacks you want on your team to lead that drive? I think most people would say yeah.
0: Yeah, I mean, it's a bit silly, and, you know, maybe he should have taken the sack, but if you've watched Joe Burrow play, that guy's playing until, like you got to scrape him off the field with a spatula sometimes, and maybe to his detriment, but you know he's going to try to extend the play and make something happen. I don't think anybody should be surprised by that.
1: No, and it happens so fast. You know, yeah. He was back there patting the ball, and then he feels the rush, and then, yeah, he's going to get out, and he's going to make something happen. He might try to extend the play as opposed to just going down and taking the sack. But, you know, Harmon was on him so fast. He just really didn't have time to think, and it's just a natural reaction to try to get rid of the ball and avoid the sack, and, you know, it didn't work out. I think I'm in the majority here thinking that if that play doesn't happen, they at least go down and get a field goal, if not win the game. They were just going right through the Steelers. So that one play just totally changes the entire narrative. If they go down and win that game, there'll be concerns about the defense, about giving up 30, but then you're talking about a 3-0 team, and it doesn't seem as dire as some of the fans make it sound today.
0: And you're going into a situation against Trevor Lawrence, who's played really well to start this season. How important is it for the defense? They don't have to be dominant. They're probably not going to be dominant because Trevor Lawrence is really good. But how important is for the defense to get back to kind of that identity we saw in the first 2 weeks?
1: Yeah, and they should have a chance to. I don't think that you're – maybe they will. Maybe they'll take a book out of the Steelers game plan and just run a lot of quick game. But that's not something Jacksonville typically does. They like to establish the run, so that kind of plays into the Bengals' D-line and Dexter Lawrence. And if you know, right now the Bengals are the number 9 run defense in the league, so if they can keep that up and force Trevor Lawrence to sit in the pocket a little bit longer than Aaron Rodgers did, you feel good about this defense being able to get some pressure, get some more sacks. And the main thing to watch is, you know, Parker Washington's a really, really good receiver, and he runs out of the slot a lot, so that's going to be him going against Dax Hill as Dax Hill moves back inside with the injuries they have on defense right now with Jalen Davis out. So that a guy like that who's so dynamic, he gets the ball in the open field, and can they rally? Can they make the tackles? If they're missing tackles like they were last week against Pittsburgh, it is going to be a long day. The Jacksonville Jaguars are going to put up a lot of points.
0: How important is it for this team to get this? I don't think obviously, you can lose to anybody in the NFL, but Miami is, you would hope, road, home, whatever it is, you can hope you can play relatively well and beat Miami. How important is it to get this one and do your best to get to 4-1 at the bye as opposed to 3-2 and kind of middling, if you will?
1: Yeah, I think it's really big. I mean, regardless of what next week waits with Miami, just the difference between 3-1 and 2-2 just seems so much more massive than one game, you know, especially because you started 2-0. And so that's like worst case scenarios, 2-2 at that point. Well, I think the season, when the schedule came out, nobody would have been worried if you said, oh, they're going to start 2-2. But after a 2-0 start, that 2-2 looks a lot worse. So it is just for the psyche. And then for the fact that we've been talking about all these injuries, if you can go down to Miami and really bury that team, you can rest some of those guys and kind of give them a bye week and a half. and try to get through at that and come out on the other side of the bye. You're going to Baltimore. That's going to be a huge game. You don't want to go 0-2 in the division. So, yeah, this is a big one for sure. It has a little more weight to it than your typical Week 4 game.
0: You think they get it done?
1: I don't know. I given up on predicting this league. I thought they were going to steamroll Pittsburgh.
0: Yeah.
1: So, I think they do. I think coming back home, they'll find a way. They've got a 4-game winning streak against the Jaguars, and they've all been fairly recent games. It's their longest active winning streak against any team in the league, and they do seem to play pretty well against that team here in Cincinnati. So I think the spread's about right. Spread's 2.5. I think this is going to be a 3-point game one way or the other, and I will probably pick the Bengals when I make my prediction tomorrow.
0: Jay, appreciate it. It has been it's been great. It should be a nice, crisp fall Sunday in the Queen City for a football game. And I hope I'm awake to see kickoff because I think I'm going to be working until about 5 o'clock in the morning on Saturday night.
1: What? Why is that?
0: The Bearcats play kickoff. Bearcats Arizona 11 p.m.
1: Ah, yes.
0: 11 p.m.
1: It'll be over about 2:30, 3 a.m.
0: Post game show after that, getting everything up on the. It's going to be 4:30 before my head hits a pillow.
1: Well, hopefully you're writing about a win and not a loss. That'll make it a little easier.
0: A little. Hopefully it's a winning weekend in Cincinnati and we can all feel good, even if the Bearcat fans are a little sleep deprived.
1: Sounds good.
0: Thanks, Jay. Appreciate it.
1: All right. See you, Chad.
0: There you go, Jay Morrison, Pro Football Network, and beat writer for Sports Illustrated's Bengals Talk. Let's take a break. More after this, Cincinnati's ESPN 1530.
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3: 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Eastbound 275 before Montgomery Road, there is an accident that is blocking off the left lane. Southbound 71, still a crash after Pfeiffer Road. That's on the left shoulder. Police there on scene as well. Use caution. Northbound 71 before Red Bank, accident on the left shoulder.
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10: Here's something pretty disturbing I discovered while researching this podcast. This is what it actually says on the Los Angeles Police Department website. The site states that the Adult Missing Persons Unit investigates 3,200 cases a month, and 70% of those missing people are found or returned voluntarily within 2 or 3 days. It goes on to explain, and I quote here, "Since being a missing person is not a crime, police are given a very limited role while conducting these types of investigations. At the bottom of the webpage, it gets more disturbing. There's a section titled, "What if they never returned?" And here's the official police advice. In such situations, you may want to enlist the services of a private investigator to assist in your search. If you can't afford a PI, the police elaborate, quote, "Another option would be to contact the Salvation Army, which has a missing persons locator program." There is not a single sentence on the LAPD website that would lead a loved one of a missing person to have any faith that the police would properly investigate it. What the LAPD is basically saying is, if someone you love goes missing, don't overreact. They'll probably turn up, unless they don't, in which case you should get someone besides the police to look into it. All this is my way of saying, if the police took missing persons cases as seriously as they do, say, bank robberies, I wouldn't have had to do this podcast in the first place and end up chasing a violent criminal halfway around the country. I'm Neil Strauss, and you can hear the full story of To Live and Die in L.A.
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0: October 1st? Like, are we starting spooky season, Taryn? Is that what we're doing here?
1: Yes.
0: I like it.
1: Although I'm disappointed in myself.
0: You didn't play Bone Thugs and Harmony today?
1: Yeah, I just thought about it, and it's our last segment.
0: Austin was calling for that. He was upset with Drew for not playing it on the way in. See, Austin, I was listening. He was upset with Drew for not playing it. Do you want to start over?
1: Yeah, give me 30 seconds.
0: Okay. Welcome back. Cincinnati's ESPN 1530. Chad Brindle filling in for Mo Egger. It's October 1st. It's going to be a big month for the Bengals and the Bearcats. Bye weeks for both. Bearcats with their bye week next week. Bengals with their bye week in 2 weeks. Halloween on a Saturday this year. So I believe that's going to be Cincinnati and Utah.
2: You found Cincinnati's ESPN 1530.
0: There we go. You feel better now?
1: Much.
0: Okay. I'm here for you. Chad Brindle in for Mo Egger, BearcatJournal.com. Mo will be back Monday, enjoying his trip, hopefully, to sunny Arizona. And boy, I feel bad for the you want to see some dudes struggling. Holy Grail Sunday 9 a.m. Taryn, I think the plane is scheduled to get back at like 8 a.m. from the West Coast.
1: I just thought about something.
0: What's that?
1: Mo has a birthday on Saturday.
0: Yes.
1: Obviously, he's running the game. Does he celebrate like either tomorrow or Saturday before the game?
0: So tomorrow would be ideal, right? Because they're not going to leave for the stadium until like 5 o'clock mountain time. Like, he's not going to have to get up early and do anything. The game's at 8 o'clock in Arizona. So he's got a while. Like, today's going to be limited. You have a travel day. You're probably going to be pretty tired when you get there tonight, have dinner, you know, go with Tony and find the finest chicken fingers in all of the land. Maybe a plain burger. He doesn't need cheese on his burgers either, right? I think that's right.
1: What are we doing, Tom?
0: So, you know, maybe tomorrow is when you celebrate, or you double down and you anticipate a Bearcats late night win on Saturday and a Bengals win Sunday, and then you can rip it up on Sunday night. But he's going to be exhausted.
1: Yeah, he'll be dead
0: Sunday night. Although Mo doesn't sleep.
1: What I'm going to need is everybody show up to the Tony and Mo football show in Westchester in
0: Florence, on Monday. Yes, yeah, on Monday. Oh, they're in Florence on Monday. Yes. How about that? Maybe I'll swing by.
1: Celebrate a victory Monday, Bearcats and Bengals with Mo and Tony.
0: Yeah, that's those guys, Dan, Tony, Mo, like, look, don't get it twisted. They're covering sports for a living. It's not that bad. But, like, did you see Tony's TikTok?
1: No.
0: Tony put out a TikTok chronicling Saturday and Sunday this past weekend. That was a 7 o'clock kickoff. I think they got on the road to Pittsburgh at midnight and they drove for like three and a half hours. They got a hotel. They slept for 3 hours, got up, made the 2 hour remaining trip to Pittsburgh, and then did the Bengals game on 3 hours of sleep. And now this week they'll get done at, you know, midnight, 1 o'clock, mountain time, which is 3-4 o'clock Cincinnati time. Get on the plane, head back. Mo and Tony will head straight to the Holy Grail to do the pregame show. Then Tony will go into the box and do the game. It's
1: as soon as they sit down on the plane, sleep.
0: It's so hard though, man. You know that.
1: I know, but
0: it's so hard. And you don't like it. One, because you're only going to, like, it's only 3.5-4 hour flight back from Arizona. you're not going to be able to really take something to knock you out, because if you are, you're going to be a zombie at 9 o'clock at the Grail. Look, covering sports is hard, guys. It's hard. It's like Bob Huggins trying to get home from Lubbock. It's hard. Let's go to the phone. Steve wants to talk Zach Taylor. Steve, how's it going?
3: What up, Chad?
0: Just hanging out.
3: I can't do Zach Taylor anymore, man. I just can't.
0: Can I get a little more? Like,
3: it's just the same thing, man.
0: He didn't run into the punter, though. He didn't drop the punt.
3: But how do you come out of a 2-minute warning and you
0: and not have the play ready?
3: I'm done with Zach as a coach. He's a great person. He's like Andy Dalton. He's a great person. But when it comes down to it, man, like, it's just the same stuff over and over and over again. This isn't like it's happened once or twice. This happens all the time. Play is not getting in when they need to get in.
0: That wasn't even the play being late. They tried to run on a substitution coming out of a timeout. Like, they tried to run Dante Myers, I believe, onto the field late to sub, which then allowed the Steelers to sub. So then, of course, the Steelers are going to sub, and they're going to jog off the field because you can. And that wasn't even like there was a mix-up on the play call. It was like they decided as the play clock was running, we're gonna change the personnel. Like, that was even more perplexing for me, Steve. That made less sense than not having the play signaled correctly. They didn't have the right players on the field.
3: I didn't even like him when they hired him. Like, I was like,
0: are you a Bearcat fan that endured 13 quarters without a touchdown?
3: Don't even get me started on that. I mean, there's three games in college that he did not score a touchdown in a game.
0: Trust me, Steve, I'm well aware of that debacle.
3: And to think about that is they didn't have a terrible offense. I mean, they had guys that ended up getting on NFL teams. Yeah, they didn't stay in NFL, but Keon Green, and you know, he was a running back. You know, it's just like
0: that offense did loot, like, from the year before when they had Chris Moore and Gunnar Keel. That 2015 offense was pretty fantastic. They weren't nearly as loaded as that, but no college team, especially a college team playing in the American Damn Athletic Conference, should go 3 games, 13 quarters without a touchdown.
3: And, like, I'm sorry, man. Like, on Sunday, I watched the game. I had to leave early. I had to stop watching early because I had my son's sporting event, but you run the ball 15 times, like, you, and you're running, you're 5.5 yards a clip. What are you doing?
0: Yeah.
3: He doesn't understand that once you have something and it keeps working, just keep doing it. Why do you think, now it's time, just keep doing it until they stop it. I don't understand these coaches.
0: Go look at the Bearcats last week.
3: Like, it's so annoying, man. Like, seriously, like, Zach, just keep running the ball.
0: Yeah.
3: You have P-Ryan and you got Brown, and they're both good running backs, and it's a good change of pace, you know. And I don't get it. Like, I get you have these receivers, and I get all this stuff, and you got Joe, but at some point, you do what's working. You don't do what you think what everybody else wants you to do. You go in and you just keep running the ball.
0: Yeah, I don't have an argument there.
3: I mean, I don't understand it. I really don't. And maybe they'll surprise us, but I'm sorry. Our linebackers,
0: Steve,
3: they're terrible.
0: I hate to do it to you, Steve, but Taryn's playing me off. I'm getting the hook. You. I'm getting the hook.
3: All right, brother.
0: Thanks, man. No worries. Appreciate the call.
3: All right.
0: That's going to do it. Steve would have gone into whatever comes after us. He's fired up.
1: Which I was here for.
0: Yeah, he made some good points.
1: If I could go, but.
0: But I got to get out of here.
1: Have Steve on from 6 for 7.
0: That's going to do it. He's Taryn Bland. I'm Chad Brendel. The Mo Egger Show, Cincinnati's ESPN 1530.

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2: 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Call 513-585-UCCC. On eastbound 275, the left lane's blocked from an accident before Montgomery Road. We're seeing delays back from Lebanon Road. Watch out for police over there on scene as well. Another accident on northbound 71 before Red Bank. That's on the left shoulder. Police there too. I'm Eddie Zellick with traffic.
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13: It's August 2023, a county government meeting in Pennsylvania's Lehigh Valley. 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
14: My 2-month-old son was happily drinking milk from his bottle when he quickly started choking, turned blue, and went limp. My boyfriend transported our son to the changing table as I grabbed an anti-choking device and my boyfriend began assembling it. 2 pumps of the device and my son was conscious, gasping for air and coughing up milk.
13: They all went to the ER to make sure the baby was okay.
14: But upon arriving at Lehigh Valley Hospital, the diagnosis quickly became something so different.
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14: She stated to my father and mother-in-law that we are young, first-time parents who got frustrated with our baby and violently shook him to make him stop crying, and a confession would only make things easier for us.
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14: 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And I'm a mom who lost everything in less than 24 hours due to one doctor's misdiagnosis. Enough is enough.
13: 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And the next one. The stories they tell form a pattern of parents walking into a Lehigh Valley hospital to get help for a child, only to leave without them. And the same doctor's name kept coming up again and again. A pediatrician.
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13: 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From Serial Productions and the New York Times, I'm Diane Neary, and this is The Preventionist, a story about a doctor and the rise of a powerful field of pediatric medicine.
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28: I'm John Ryder. The lone baseball postseason wildcard series to go the distance is the Phillies and the Braves. They will play a decisive Game 3 tonight in Atlanta to decide who goes on to the divisional round to take on the Dodgers. Phillies rally with back-to-back homers from Kyle Schwarber and Bryce Harper in the 8th, and then a game-winning Alec Boehm homer in the 10th as they survive with a 4-3 victory. Manager Don Mattingly on his big offensive guns yesterday.
29: Schwarber and Harp, obviously, those are huge. And, you know, Schwarber fights off some, you know, pitches, and it was getting, it was closing in on not being able to see very well. But, you know, to catch him there, and then Bryce had a pretty good pitch, you know, kind of down and in, and didn't really, and be able to keep that fair is a big swing.
28: And a winner-take-all Game 3 tonight between the Phillies and Braves is on ESPN Radio and the app, with coverage starting at 7:30 Eastern. Aaron Nola faces Atlanta and lefty Ray Kerr as their opener. Week 4 of the NFL kicks off tonight in Cleveland with the Steelers battling the rival Browns. Both teams are 2-1. Pittsburgh dealing corner Joey Porter Jr. to Dallas for a pair of picks.
0: Hey, it's Michelle Smallman, and coming up Friday, my Packers head to Tampa Bay to take on a depleted Bucs team. I'll tell you why a loss in Tampa would end Green Bay's season. 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
3: Who told you that?
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3: Oh, we did.
2: This is Freddie and Harry.
3: It's an absolute pleasure, both of us, especially Harry being a native Atlanta, to talk to somebody from outside of that city, inside that city. He is the legendary Chris Tucker, actor and comedian.
4: Is there a line or a phrase people ask you to recite the most when they see you?
5: Man, when people see me, they yell out, Smokey! Smokey! You know, what the character in Friday said, Ezell character said. And they don't really ask, they say it themselves, which is great.
3: Wow.
4: It's best to end on that because it's Love Friday. All I need is 3.5 minutes, maybe even four. She'll be wanting to marry a brother.
5: That's right. Sweet of the bear, the black of the kids.
2: This is Freddie and Harry.

presented by Progressive Insurance on the ESPN app, SiriusXM Channel 80, as well as TuneIn. And don't forget to tell that smart speaker to play ESPN Radio. Let a couple of bras know it. 888-SAY-ESPN, 888-729-3776. Who do you think we'll learn more about tonight? The Pittsburgh Steelers at 2-1 or the Cleveland Browns? Also at 2-1, 888-SAY-ESPN, 888-729-3776. But we got to go to Guy HD, and you'll love this. He kind of needs God's plan.

0: work for the Patriots and for Drake May. So HD, he kind of needs God's plan with the kind of issues he's had in the first three games for the New England Patriots. And even Drake May talked about that saying, man, oh man, it's not about my shoulder impacting me throwing the football. I've got to be better.
1: No, it hasn't. It hasn't. And, I think, it doesn't impact my decision making. And that's what, makes and breaks, play, for quarterbacks. I don't feel like we're, struggling to move the ball. I think we're, I'm turning the football all over, doing things that are, preventing us from scoring touchdowns. And I think that's one of the biggest things for me. I think we've had a history when we don't turn the football over of playing, good football and finding ourselves on the right side of games. So that's the biggest thing. And, I'm looking forward to, another good week of practice and felt good out there today.
0: And then HD, he had to deal with this question. Rumors of a rift between him and head coach Mike Vrabel.
1: Mike Coach Vrabel's been one of the best football coaches I've had in my life. I think, one of the biggest things why, this has been, so enjoyable for me is playing for Coach. I think we all feel that way in the locker room. He pushes us hard. I love playing for him, and it's not going to change, and it hasn't changed, and it won't change. The way he pushes me and coaches the quarterback in a way that I really respect, and I'm looking forward to getting going and proving to Coach that I can lead this football team and play good football.
2: As far as the relationship between him and Coach Mike Vrabel, I don't think you have anything there where those two guys are disconnected. Now, I know a lot of people who play for Vrabes. He came the year after I left the Tennessee Titans, and a lot of those veteran players that was on that roster played for him for multiple years. And he's the type of coach that is fiery. He's going to challenge you, but he also has a good sense of when he needs to love on you. And that's the former player in him. Understanding in certain moments, I can't beat my guy up right here. I need to uplift him and give him this positivity so he knows 1,000% that we believe in him and I believe in him. But he's also going to call you out when you're not doing what you're supposed to do. And you love that. And it's not because he's trying to embarrass you. It's because he loves you and he knows what you're capable of. Mm-hmm. And the expectation that he has for you week in and week out from a player perspective. As far as Drake May as an individual, number one, you have to play this game with confidence. You can never allow your confidence to waver. And I can see right now he might not have the most confidence in the world. And at that position, mm-hmm. you have to have that. Number two, you have to be able to trust the guys around you. I don't know if Drake May trusts his offensive line right now. I don't know if he trusts his receivers at the moment. And you can see that he's hesitant at times when he's back in the pocket from throwing the football.
0: Right.
2: And then when guys are open, you may see it being underthrown or at times being overthrown because he don't necessarily trust the guys that might be receiving the football. And rightfully so. You look at last year, Stephon Diggs was his number one target. And Stephon Diggs was his security blanket.
0: Absolutely.
2: 85 catches, over 1,000 yards and 4 touchdowns. Well, the other guy that he trusted drastically from a wide receiver perspective is no longer on the roster neither. He's down in Houston, Kayshon Booty, who had 33 receptions for 551 yards and 6 touchdowns. So, he has to work on that trust with his wide receivers. Mm-hmm. Make sure you never lose that confidence.
0: Sure.
2: But then lastly, Freddie, you have to believe that things are going to form out the way they're supposed to.
0: Here's something else, and I love what you said in terms of having belief. He's got to stop believing that the play has to be perfect every play.
2: Because it doesn't. There's no such thing all the time.
0: Right. Stop trying to be perfect because you're not. Sometimes the best play is just go out and make a play. And for the first time in a long time, probably even in college, Drake May is about to find out what makes great quarterbacks elite quarterbacks or great quarterbacks good quarterbacks. When you're getting everybody else's best shot, how are you going to handle that? And I think that pressure is weighing him down, thinking, well, we're getting everybody's attention coming into the season, and now I have to be perfect to overcome the fact that A.J. Brown is not here, or that Stephon Diggs is not here, or the offensive line has not been up to snuff. If you're waiting for perfection, Drake May, it's going to be a longer season for the Patriots, because they better not lose against Buffalo on Sunday. They lose that game, they can forget about the division. They're playing for the wild card at 1-3.
2: It's a great chance they're going to lose that ball game, but here's what I would also say, though, Freddie. Like, from a teammate perspective, that's why I think it's important to know your teammates, watch their body language. Freddie, I used to literally sit in the locker room because I used to be one of the first ones there every day. I used to sit in the locker room and watch my teammates, how they came into the locker room. And I could tell ones that, man, this might be a rough day. I need to go over here and elevate mm-hmm. or make this guy smile, make him laugh or something. I can just sense it. when you're watching as a teammate Drake May perform the way he's performing, and just look at his post-game interviews and every time he does one. Freddie, tell me how many times you've seen Drake May look in the camera for the entire time that he's doing a post-game interview.
0: Never. Not once. Well, you know why?
2: He's looking down. Yeah. So as a teammate, you have to sense that, right? You have to sense that and say, you know what? Things might not be perfect, but I'm going to make the play for this guy regardless. I'm going to go put my arm around him and tell him how much we do love him, how much we need him, and we won't be able to have success if it's not for him.
0: Right. I hear you. The problem with that is they expect Mike Vrabel to do it because that's what he's done. When everybody doubted the Patriots last year, even in that run, Mike Vrabel was the voice of that organization. Mike Vrabel was the one saying, we believe in our guys. Our guys believe in each other. Now it really has to come from Drake May. But if you're not used to doing it and you don't know how to do it, it can be very, very hard to manage that. Not everybody has your personality, HD.
2: No, you're right.
0: Some people are not afraid to say the right thing or know when the time to say the best thing. Whether you play wide receiver like you or quarterback, whatever. Some people don't have that in them to do something like that. And it's almost impossible to learn that on the fly if you're Drake May, because he's used to being the best player on a team, either in high school or in college in North Carolina, and now the Patriots. That doesn't mean that he's had to worry about a leadership role. When you're the best player in the team, you produce. That's leadership, depending what level it is. But in the NFL, with all those personalities, you got to be part brother.

0: Buffalo Bills, the host of the New England Patriots. Bills undefeated 3-0. Patriots 1-2. Coverage begins at noon Eastern time on ESPN Radio and the ESPN app. And Football Sunday on ESPN Radio is presented by Gusto. Meanwhile, in the AFC North, on the afternoon cool known as Freddie and Harry with Harry Douglas and Freddie Coleman on ESPN Radio, the ESPN app, and 6X and Channel 80, you can put your hand down. I'm not even going to ask you to raise your hand. If you thought both of these teams, the Steelers and the Browns playing tonight, would have a combined record of 4-2. Many people thought it would be like 2-4 as a combined record involving these two.
1: Well, 1-5.
0: 1-5. Maybe 0-6. I don't know. But both of these teams are 2-1 coming into tonight's game. And the big reason for Cleveland being 2-1 is that Deshaun Watson has not looked as bad as people thought he was going to look at the first part of the season. On the Thursday night game, first place on the line, Deshaun Watson, we have to say about playing this game tonight for Cleveland against Pittsburgh.
2: We're super excited. You know, we just, you know, ultimately, you know, as a locker room, we just stay locked in, make sure we got our craft and everything that, you know, our game plan is, so we can go out there and execute at a high level. You know, we're playing a very tough opponent, experienced opponent, and we got to make sure that we have all our things locked in going into that game.
0: HD, I'll throw this question to you, and I'll chime in after you give the answer. Who do you think we're going to learn more about tonight, Cleveland or Pittsburgh?
1: It's going to be the Pittsburgh Steelers.
0: Really?
1: I believe so, Freddie, because Cleveland, they've had success. But what we've seen from Pittsburgh week one versus Atlanta, it wasn't the best offensive game. But defense, they had it hitting on all cylinders. The second game of the year versus the New England Patriots. Ooh, struggle bus. They lost that one. Offense didn't look good. But then week three versus the Cincinnati Bengals, we seen this offense look different. The run game was full throttle, and I think it kind of starts with Jaylen Warren and being committed to that run game. And for people who aren't familiar with running back Jaylen Warren for the Pittsburgh Steelers, he's one of four players right now this season with over 200 yards rushing and 100 yards receiving. So not only can he do it in the run game, he can be an extension of the pass game as well. So run things through him, but then also – then you had Aaron Rodgers making those throws and guys having those explosive plays. But in my opinion, it all started with the run game. And if Pittsburgh, we know what Alex Highsmith and what T.J. Watt and those guys bring to the table. You force the issue and you score points early. Okay. Now you have that defense in a position to where the opposing team is trying to play catch up and they're in passing situations. That's exactly where you want to have them. So I'm going with the Pittsburgh Steelers.
0: Here's why I'm
1: going to
0: go with the Cleveland Browns, and not saying you're wrong about this, but I still wonder how long this experiment is going to continue, because this team has been able to galvanize itself around Deshaun Watson. That was from the Kimberly Martin, ESPN NFL reporter, on a Sportsline said this morning. Yeah, this team has been galvanized around Deshaun Watson because the head coach told everybody, I believe in Deshaun Watson.
3: I think what Todd Monken said from the beginning was, I'm not going to look at past years because I wasn't here. I'm going to give the guy a clean slate, which is what he did. And a lot of us have gone on record at saying, I would go with a young guy just to see what I have. But Todd Monken really said, I don't really care what anybody thinks. Watching them in practice, knowing the skill set, can we at least tap into the skill set and the experience that Deshaun has? Now, I don't want to make it sound like, has Deshaun turned a corner? Is he like gonna like skyrocket and this team is gonna be in the playoffs? I don't know. I'm not saying that the Browns are definitely a playoff team, right? But what Todd Monken has at least been able to do is give us flashes of Deshaun of old. And I think that's been encouraging.
0: That's why I think we're gonna learn more about the Browns tonight more than the Steelers, because if you take down the Pittsburgh Steelers with Aaron Rodgers on the other side, that'll have people's eyes wide open. A lot of people still look at, they still look at Deshaun Watson as a relic. Why is he still out there? The team may be winning in spite of him, which was not the case last week. He led that team down the field against the Carolina Panthers to that win in Cleveland, and he did not get the reception a lot of people thought he was going to get. When he got out there, I didn't hear a lot of boos, and I was watching that game in the beginning. And the more he kept playing, the more cheers are on his side. I'm sure Deshaun Watson said, whew, I can breathe now. No one's going to boo me being out here because they don't want me out here. You go out there and you win against an Aaron Rodgers, Pittsburgh Steelers team, and a T.J. Watt, Alonzo Highsmith defensive team, then all of a sudden you put a lot more distance between you being that anti-dude and that pro-dude that people continue to rally around with the Cleveland Browns.
1: And Freddie, you got to give a lot of credit to Todd Monken as the head coach and the guy making certain decisions within this organization, because when no one thought it was popular to say that Deshaun Watson was going to be the starting quarterback and that they were

0: rocking with that guy. Todd Monken stood 10 toes down and said, no, he's our starting quarterback.
1: He did.
0: After week one as well, too, when everyone wanted to give the job to Shedeur Sanders. So, you know, when no one believed in Deshaun Watson, Todd Monken did. He's seen certain things. And now the best way for Deshaun Watson to repay Todd Monken and also repay himself is to go out there and perform at a high level each time you get that opportunity. Because here's one thing I do know. See, when the game is taken away from you, boy, that gratitude hits it hits different. Perspective starts to hit.
1: Especially if somebody believes in you when nobody else does.
0: Yes. So when you got that opportunity again to go out there and be a starter and mm-hmm. and make plays on Sundays and do something that God gave you the talent to be able to do, you want to repay those folks that believed in you when no one else did. And Todd Monken is that guy right now. For Deshaun last week versus the Carolina Panthers. And Freddie, I'll be honest with you. Last week, I did not think the Cleveland Browns were going to beat the Carolina Panthers.
1: Take a number.
0: I did not think they were. But when they had to go down and score a touchdown and take a lead in that ball game, they were able to do that offensively within a drive led by Deshaun Watson. Now, that wasn't the end of the ball game. That defense still had to go out there on the field and get stops. And that's exactly what they were able to do. Mason Graham had 2 sacks last week.
1: He's coming on strong, man.
0: Yes, he is. So this Cleveland Browns team, I do believe we can learn a lot of things about them tonight. I think we can learn a lot about both teams. Sure. But, you know, I think for Cleveland, who's a young team and who's still trying to figure things out, it will be more impressive, I would say, for them to be 3-1 versus the Pittsburgh Steelers.
1: Speaking of the Pittsburgh Steelers, Anthony in Dallas, one of our favorites at 888-729-3776. He's got something to say about his Steelers team about to face a Cleveland Browns team tonight on Thursday Night Football. And both of those teams are 2-1. Ant-Man, hit it.
2: What's up, baby?
1: What's up,
2: my brothers?
0: Nothing much.
2: What's up, Harry Douglas the Fourth? Hey, man, I got a question for you, man. Your father still teaching wide receivers how to catch balls, man. You know, how much he charge? I mean, I know he's a multi-millionaire, but I'll pay for it, dude.
1: Wow.
2: I'm a thousandaire. I'll pay for it, man. Tell your pops, man.
1: Wow.
2: Hook it up. That's all I'm saying.
0: I got you.
1: Wow. DK Metcalf, look out.
2: Man, you better ball. I tell you what, he better ball tonight because I'm going to come out my checkbook. I'm going to write one to you, Harry Douglas, the four of them, for real. Get that man some lessons. Anyway, we better win tonight, man, because look like we a farm system for the Dallas Cowboys of late, man. We gave them 3 of our players, man. I know you happy, Freddie, but that's okay. That's okay. You know, we going to make up for it.
1: Well, believe me, I'd have been a lot better if they gave me Alex Highsmith, T.J. Watt, nothing against Joey Porter Jr. Give me somebody else that can rush the passer for the Pittsburgh Steelers, but his point is valid, because if you're the Steelers, you find a way to win this game. You do not allow Cleveland Browns to think they can be a factor in an AFC North, because this is what I call the non-dude division. All four of these teams are 2-1. I'm thinking they don't have a lot of dude mentalities as a team in that division. I know Joe Burrow's dude, the quarterback, Aaron Rodgers, et cetera, et cetera, et cetera. But I look at all four, Lamar Jackson, Baltimore. But I look at all four of these teams, AJ, and I say, no matter who wins tonight, is anybody really trustworthy enough for me to say, coming out of this division, they're going to be a threat in the AFC? Right now, that pocket is empty regarding all four of these teams.
0: Well, it's also going to be a dogfight between these four football teams. And, Freddie, it's some of the things that we've seen over the years. It doesn't matter how good these football teams are or how bad these football teams are. When they play within the AFC North, we see teams like we've seen the Cleveland Browns over the last few years win some of these matchups versus these opponents that we thought they wouldn't be able to win.
1: True.
0: So it's always going to be a juggernaut. It's going to be up in the air. But all four teams being 2-1 right now in a Thursday Night Football game, a division game between the Steelers and the Browns, this is important because I think it is going to come down to the last second in the last game, week 17, 18, that is, to see who is going to win this division. Before the season started, I picked Baltimore.
1: You did.
0: But I still believe Baltimore they have little things they need to work on to become that team that you're talking about, that orneriness and that team that's just demonstrative when they go out there on the football field and you know for a fact that, man, we're going to have to bring it for 60 minutes. Well, if I'm the Cleveland Browns, I'm saying to myself, no one picked us to be at this spot right now.
1: True.
0: We shouldn't give a damn about what people think at this moment right now. Let's go out here and show the world what we're capable of.
1: One of our favorites is David at OHIO. He's also a Pittsburgh Steelers fan as well. David, we heard from Anthony in Dallas saying, My Steelers better win this game. What do you have to say about your Steelers playing in Ohio tonight against the Cleveland Browns?
3: Yeah, I hear Mr. Bird over there saying them Browns are going to win, but my Steelers, they're going to win tonight. You know why? Because Mike McCarthy and all them players on the team, they're not at home playing Minecraft right now. They're actually going to go out there, take care of business, and you know what they say about those Browns? Brown, fuck it down. Thank you, guys.
0: Now, David, I did not say the Cleveland Browns were going to win.
1: That's why you did not.
0: I was just speaking from the type of mindset that they should have in Cleveland right now.
1: Isn't it fun, though, to actually have a game that matters in Cleveland?
0: True.
1: We haven't said that about a Cleveland Browns game.
0: Well, we haven't talked about the Browns in a relevant way
1: right. In
0: a very, very long time. So I think that for 2026, that's something that we're enjoying right now. Because we're not accustomed to doing it, Freddie.
1: No doubt about that. Chris and Duval's got something to say about tonight's game involving the Browns and Steelers at 888-729-3776. Captain Chris, what you got?
4: Hey, fellas. How y'all doing?
1: Good. How are you, my man?
4: I was calling to say that with Deshaun, you know, it's an easy narrative for everyone to, you know, root against Deshaun because of everything he's been through. But if anyone else was in that position, they would want the second opportunity to eat as well. So I feel like, you know, it's okay to sit up there and want to see him succeed because everyone else would want a second chance as well. So, but not only that, I was calling also to talk about when y'all were saying these defenses are behind. It's kind of how the NFL is built now because they're taught to tackle totally different. I couldn't coach because we wasn't taught to hit like that. And the strike zone for the quarterbacks and everything else is just different. So it's kind of how the NFL is built for the offense to be more advanced than the defense.
1: Yeah, that's completely fair and accurate.
0: It's
1: because
0: fair, and I hate it, though, too.
1: I don't like it either.
0: I want to see a defender put that Rydell on somebody.
1: Yeah, but I want to see
0: hit stick, talk, shut your mouth.
1: Well, the worst part about some of the rules is that guys could call for roughing the passer because they couldn't stop themselves like a cartoon character midair for not having their full body weight in the quarterback if they're making a sack or making a hit.
0: Freddie, I remember some years ago, there was a game in Miami where I thought the player, I think he tore his ACL because he was trying to lay off the quarterback.
1: Yeah.
0: So now I'm putting myself in a compromisable position as a defender because you don't want the quarterback to get hurt. But can you really fault the NFL? Because
1: think about all these starting
0: quarterbacks that we see out and these backup quarterbacks that we're seeing. So
1: absolutely.
0: That's the type of product you don't want to see on a consistent basis on the weekend. So it is what it is, I guess.
1: And quarterback helps the bottom line, especially when you have a lot of star power quarterback in the NFL. With Harry Douglas and Freddie Coleman, it's the Afternoon Cool, known as Freddie and Harry, and now a no-frills ad brought to you by Progressive Insurance. 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Another big week in college football. And AC has observations about a guy who's the best player in college playing for Ohio State. And two quarterbacks that are young but ready to take over the SEC. Part of his observations if you keep it here on ESPN Radio and the ESPN app.
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0: I'm John Ryder. We have a baseball wild card winner take all tonight in Atlanta between the Braves and Phillies in Game 3 after Philadelphia forced a Game 3, rallying to win 4-3 in 10 innings yesterday. Pitching matchup for tonight features veteran Aaron Nola on the mound for the Phillies. Braves counter with lefty Ray Kerr as their opener. It's on ESPN Radio with the app with coverage starting at 7:30 Eastern. The Yankees are moving on after pounding the Red Sox 9-2 last night in the Bronx to sweep the series. New York now faces the top seed in the AL, division rival Rays. Yankees star Aaron Judge was sidelined for the wild card round with a strained calf, was asked postgame if he will be able to play in the divisional round.
1: Hey, you were doing some live at-bats today. First game of the DS is until Saturday. How are you feeling? Do you think it's at all a possibility?
2: You know, Saturday's a long ways away, but I'm doing everything I can. All morning, night, during the game, everything to prepare myself to be ready to go. So, I want to be in there. 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

0: 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Don't forget to tell that smart speaker to play ESPN Radio. We got another big slate of college ball games on the docket this weekend. You can observe all you want. It's not going to do you any good. You need observations like this from HD.
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2: Number one,
5: y'all, let's go to where College Game Day will be this weekend. It's the home of the Iowa Hawkeyes. Now, the last time College Game Day was actually there, Freddie, it was September 30th, 2006.
0: You were a little boy, weren't you?
5: I was a little boy. No, actually, I was a teenager.
0: You were a teenager, I'm about to say. Yeah.
5: I was in college, Freddie.
0: You weren't that much of a youngin'. You were young and ready, but you weren't a youngin'.
5: I was going to Little Peach Fuzz.
0: I bet you were.
5: Just a little bit.
0: Get that peach going.
5: But this game is
0: going
5: to be, I think, outstanding to start off. But then I feel like Ohio State is going to break away with this one. Jeremiah Smith. This is the best player in college football. And what I've noticed about him that's different than prior years, he's moving all around the formation. So shout out to his offensive coordinator, Arthur Smith. Not just having him stationary so teams can double team him. He has him inside, the top of a stack formation, at the bottom of a stack formation, left, right, inside, playing a lot of different spots along the formation. So shout out to them for being able to do that. I want you to listen to Pro Football Hall of Famer Larry Fitzgerald on the Rich Eisen Show about Jeremiah Smith and who he reminds him of.
6: Oh, Larry. My goodness. He's an absolute mutant. I mean, I hear a lot of comparisons. I just think about him as Calvin Johnson, because Calvin Johnson was the same 6'4", 230 pounds. He could run every single route in a route tree. He was incredibly difficult to tackle. And, I see a lot of those comparisons because they're both like physical freaks and also have that killer mindset that he has. I mean, scoring 4 touchdowns last week. And I remember seeing the defensive back talking to him, and he just completely broke their will. And, he's going to take the league by storm when he gets in there next year.
5: Here's what you don't do if you're Iowa.
0: Mm-hmm.
5: Do not have him matched up with one of your safeties. Mm-hmm. I've seen Jeremiah Smith this year lined up against too many safeties. I've seen star wide receivers in college football lined up entirely too much on safeties. Guess what, y'all? In the National Football League, let me tell y'all what coaches tell quarterbacks in that meeting room. If your receiver's one-on-one with a safety, just throw it up. Give them a chance. Safeties can't play the ball. And majority of them are stiff at that as well, too, Freddie.
0: I can't wait to see which team will knock the other's game plan out of their hand. Because Ohio State, they want what they saw from Jeremiah Smith last week against Illinois. 12 catches, a whole bunch of yardage, 217 yards, career highs, and 4 touchdowns. But Iowa, the uglier, the better. The students should have a t-shirt that said, "Punting is winning." That's the kind of game that Iowa wants. They want it as ugly as possible. Ohio State wants to be pretty. Which team can knock the other one's game plan out of their hands will determine who's going to win this matchup, with number 5 Ohio State and number 14 Iowa taking place at Kinnick Stadium in Iowa City.
5: I also say this for Iowa. You have to win in all three phases. They scored on a kick return last year on special teams, in their big win versus Michigan on the road. You have to run the football and own the time of possession. And then defensively, you have to minimize the best player. That's Jeremiah Smith. If you do not do all three of those things, you will not get a victory versus Ohio State this weekend.
2: Number two,
5: let's go to the SEC. Number 16, Mississippi State, going against number 7, Alabama. And for Alabama, defensively, it's about containing Kamario Taylor. Get him off of his number 1 read or his second read and force him to play quarterback from that perspective. There are 2 players that I'm looking at for the Alabama Crimson Tide who have to be big in this matchup. Yonze Pierre. And also Devin Tompkins. Those 2 guys have to be massive. Now, the offensive line of Mississippi State, they've given up 7 sacks in the last 2 ball games, so there's a little bit of leakage there. So those defensive linemen, those guys can have a heck of a day if they're able to contain Kamario Taylor. Also, eliminate the explosive plays. Mississippi State, they have lived on it with McGee, with Marquise Johnson, and also Anthony Evans III. Those guys have played well at the wide receiver position for Kamario Taylor. On the opposite side, Keelan Russell.
0: Mm-hmm.
5: what a year this young man is having. You look at that game that he had versus Kentucky on the road, and you've seen those early turnovers, but the defense, they were able to have his back. He's come back and put on some stellar performances. And this quarterback matchup that we have between Keelan Russell and Kamario Taylor, if I'm Russell, I'm saying to myself, yeah, everyone's talking about Mr. Taylor from a Heisman perspective.
0: Mm-hmm.
5: Let's see if he's going to outdo me this weekend.
0: A big part of helping which quarterback's going to outdo the other are these two names, Daniel Hill from Alabama and Damarian Bothwell from Mississippi State. The two running backs, Daniel Hill averaging over 6 yards a carry, 4 touchdowns. Damarian Bothwell averaging over 5.5 yards a carry, 3 touchdowns. If those guys run the ball effectively, guess what happens? Their quarterbacks get one-on-one coverage on the outside. And Keelan Russell completing over 71% of his passes, and Kamario Taylor completing over 69% of his passes. Those guys do not miss on one-on-one coverage.
2: Number three,
5: the number 8 team in the country now, the Florida Gators. They're on the road at number 25, Missouri. Now, Missouri, they're wounded a little bit. They lost to Mississippi State last week. I'm pretty sure they want to correct some of the things that can be corrected, and they have a bad taste in their mouth. If you're the University of Florida, you're coming off 2 weeks in a row, very emotional wins. The first one was on the road at Auburn last week versus Ole Miss. You had them at home. You routed them, and you actually made plays across the board. You ran the football effectively. Defensively, you made plays. Your quarterback, Aaron Follow, played well. But do not have a letdown going on the road to Mizzou. This team is hungry. They feel some type of way, but I'm looking forward to this matchup.
0: Two things. Number one, if you're Missouri, stop giving up big plays. Last week, they allowed at least 5 of 20 yards and 2 of more than 40 yards against Mississippi State. Guess what the Florida Gators do? They're a big play offensive team. They're 5th nationally in total offense at over 532 yards per game. Hey, Missouri, if you have big plays early, it's going to be a long, long afternoon on your home field. Number 8, Florida against number 25, Missouri. HD, real quick. I can't wait to see how Florida handles. Instead of Gators trapping people and eating them, how can they handle Gator hunters? Because now everybody's going to be a Gator hunter because they've become the hunted, not the hunter, for the rest of the season in the SEC.
2: Number four,
5: Auburn going on the road to number 17, Tennessee. And this is simply for me, how does Tennessee respond to losing to number 1 Texas last week? That offensive line, they allowed 10 sacks. That run game only had 70 yards rushing. They were terrible on third downs. And the team going into last week that had 37 explosive plays, well, Freddie, they only had one versus Texas. They had one 20-yard pass. That was a touchdown pass from Faison Brandon to Mike Matthews. That's the only one that they had in that ball game last week. So a lot of things to get corrected, playing an upper echelon opponent, but you have the Auburn Tigers coming to town. How will Tennessee respond?
0: Well, they better respond in the running game because we know about the quarterback Faison Brandon, but Deshaun Bishop last week, 11 carries, 34 yards. That ain't good.
5: Mm-mm.
0: That ain't kosher.
5: Uh-uh.
0: And in the SEC, we know what the quarterbacks can do, involve themselves in running game, but it says running back, not running backwards. You can't do that if you're Deshaun Bishop. 11 carries and 34 yards, and that didn't cut it last week against Texas. That ain't going to cut it this week when they take on number 17, Tennessee. That game at 3:30 Eastern time on ESPN.
2: Number five,
5: we have the number 4 team in the country, the Miami Hurricanes, going on the road to play the Clemson Tigers. Now, the only loss for Clemson right now came to LSU the first game of the year. So Dabo, hey, he made a statement that, hey, the season is not over. We still have more games to play. We can still contend in the ACC conference. Well, they're sitting in a stellar position. You really want to shock the world if you're Dabo? Well, you beat the number 4 team in the country. But what I'm looking forward to seeing the most in this matchup, you have a first-round corner in Ashton Hampton.
0: Mm-hmm.
5: You have a first-round wide receiver in Malachi Toney. I want to see the receiver and the cornerback clash. Who is going to get the best of who? I'll tell you who I think it is.
0: Okay.
5: I'm rocking on the wide receiver side of things.
1: Well,
5: no pun intended. Yeah. I mean, I'm not being biased. I'm just saying.
0: Yeah, I get it. But here's why you feel that way. Miami is averaging nearly 600 yards per game. Of course I'd feel that way if I had that kind of offense.
5: And that quarterback throwing it, too.
0: And quarterback Darian Mensah completing over 88% of his passes. I'm not making that up. He's completing 88.7% of his passes, averaging more than 300 yards passing per game, 14 touchdowns. He has not thrown the pick. No wonder HD feels that way. You know who also knows that, too? Dabo Sweeney. Who's going to bring their guts? Who's going to bring their blood? Who's not going to allow Miami to do to us what they've done to other people on our home field. That game is 7:30 Eastern Time, Saturday night, number 4, Miami against Clemson on ABC.
1: Freddie, can you repeat that percentage again?
0: Damian Mensah completing 88.7% of his passes, averaging more than 300 yards passing per game, 14 touchdowns, no interceptions. At one point, he completed 31 passes in a row over two games.
5: That's insane.
0: His QBR is 93.9. That's first. You know who's second? Whoever's second has 81.1. That's how far behind they are in QBR when it comes to Darian Mensah.
5: Wow.
0: He is worth every penny of the NIL money that they pay him. And Miami, flying under the radar, is number 4 team. They're trying to make sure they don't have a little stumble on the road when they go to the land of Clemson, playing at 7:30 Eastern time, like I mentioned, on ABC. And don't forget about college football action. That's Tennessee, number 17. They will host Auburn right here on ESPN Radio and the ESPN app. Coverage begins at 3 o'clock Eastern time on Saturday. The term is, it's getting late early. For one NFL quarterback, it is maybe too late, too early. We'll tell you who that is next. 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
13: What's going on, fellow sports fans? It's Andy West. Let's look back on this day in sports history, October 1st. We'll start off today way back in 1903, the first World Series game ever played. The Pittsburgh Pirates beat the Boston Americans 7-3 at Huntington Avenue Baseball Grounds. The Boston Americans would win the best of nine series. They'd become the Red Sox in 1908. Jumping ahead today in 1975, it was the Thrilla in Manila, where Muhammad Ali stops Joe Frazier in 14 rounds in the Philippines to retain his WBC-WBA heavyweight title. This was the third and final time the two fighters would meet. And today in 2004, Ichiro Suzuki collects his 258th hit of the season, breaking George Sisler's 84-year-old record for hits in a single season. Ichiro played a combined total of 28 seasons of professional baseball in Japan and the United States.
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15: Hey, you know how the world's kind of in a real scary place right now with the horrible stories we hear about every week? I'm Robert Evans. I'm a journalist, and I cover the international fascist movement. And in 2019, July of that year, I decided to do something a little bit different. Instead of covering horror, I wanted to go look for hope. And I found it in a place you might find kind of unlikely, northeastern Syria. The region I visited is known as Rojava, and when the Western media covers it, they mostly just refer to these people as the Kurds. Since 2013, a loose alliance of revolutionaries over there have been fighting to not just drive back ISIS, but to establish something of a utopia, an egalitarian, feminist, eco-conscious community in a place that previously had known mostly war and terror. In the Women's War, I'll take you to this place, and I'll introduce you to the revolutionaries fighting to build it. 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Follow me as I travel to a land of war and hope, a place trapped on the edge of utopia and oblivion. I'm Robert Evans. 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

0: be too late, even though it's only week four, regarding this quarterback and this team to turn things around with Harry Douglas and Freddie Coleman. It's the Afternoon Crew, known as Freddie and Harry, on Sirius XM Channel 80. Don't forget about us on TuneIn and tell that smart speaker to play ESPN Radio. The quarterback in question, Jordan Love of the Green Bay Packers, because guys are just falling apart all around him. It is not a funny situation. One of his wide receivers, Jaden Reed, is going to undergo season-ending neck surgery. He sustained that injury in week two, according to head coach Matt LaFleur. They had to streamline their roster this offseason, clearing out a lot of wide receivers. But the offensive line HD has been streamlined due to injury. They signed three guys this week. Two of the guys I didn't realize on the streets, Mekhi Becton, Lakin Tomlinson, and Kevin Zeitler. So because of that, and wide receivers falling apart and not playing well, I know it's only week three. They're playing the Tampa Bay Buccaneers. It should be a get-right game for Jordan Love and the Green Bay Packers. But even this week, a potential slump buster may not be enough that the Green Bay Packers turn this whole thing around.
1: Well, if you're Jordan Love and the Green Bay Packers, you can't lose to a backup quarterback, Jalen Daniels, who played at Kansas and was able to make the football team for the Tampa Bay Buccaneers. Baker Mayfield is out. He's injured. And although he was playing terrible football, you're still going against a backup quarterback. And if you lose versus a backup quarterback and a football team that's struggling in their own right in the Tampa Bay Buccaneers, you have literally hit rock bottom, in my opinion, as a Green Bay Packer. You literally have. So if I'm Matt LaFleur, I'm figuring it out. And I heard somebody say something earlier. I think it was Jerry McCoy.
0: Mm-hmm.
1: Well, Matt LaFleur needs to call Kyle Shanahan, because Kyle Shanahan, when his team sustained a ton of injuries, they know how to overcome it.
0: Really?
1: Matt LaFleur has not been able to figure that out yet. When guys have gone down, whether it's offensive line, wide receivers, running backs, whatever it may be, defensive linemen, you have to figure out how to still be a good football team when you're missing guys on your roster. I think that's coaching. You have to alter your game plan.
0: Mm-hmm.
1: I don't know why they won't use two tight end sets more, because they do have Jonnu Smith.
0: Yep.
1: Like, I still think they still have really good wide receivers in Christian Watson and Matthew Golden. Now, I get it. The offensive line plays a huge part in that, and those guys being able to block and sustain blocks in the run game and also the pass game. But you have to figure it out. If you lose to Tampa Bay, you have literally hit rock bottom, in my opinion, if you're the Green Bay Packers, because they are playing a backup quarterback this week.
0: If you're Matt LaFleur, and as much as this is going to fall on him and Jordan Love, especially the constant pressure, then you got to get the ball to his hands quickly. It's got to be quick wide receiver screens, pop passes, anything where he's not holding the ball and waiting for guys to get downfield, in which the ball's never going to see them, because you can't have the right kind of protection for your offensive line. And let's keep it 100. Josh Jacobs, the next factor that they knew they were going to miss. I don't think they thought to this level. That guy's a pro level, A-level running back.
1: Huge.
0: In three phases: running the football, catching the football, blocking for your quarterback. You don't have three guys in one that could do the things he could do at an elite level in the National Football League when it comes to Josh Jacobs. You don't know when he's coming back, when he's going to get off the exempt list from Commissioner Roger Goodell to get back on the football field. And when he does, it's still going to take time anyway, because he's not allowed to practice with the team or be around the team. So if you're Matt LaFleur, and whatever adjustment you have to make, to me, HD, the biggest adjustment is on passing game, get the ball out of his hands quickly. The longer he holds it, we've seen the ball has very unpopular company known as the defense that want to get at it. If you still got the ball by the time they get there, it's going to continue to be a struggle for the Packers if they don't have a quicker passing game to allow receivers to develop quickly and also get the ball to your quarterback's hands.
1: Also, you got to have the quarterback on the move. You got to change the launch point. Don't have him sitting back in that pocket trying to throw play action when the run game's not effective. It's hard to run play action when your run game is not effective.
0: Right.
1: So now what is the defense fake biting on? They're not biting on the fake. So naked bootlegs, get them out on the edge, sprint outs as well. Try some things of that nature, speed sweep, all kind of little jet motions.
0: Mm-hmm.
1: But get the ball into those dynamic receivers' hands and allow those guys to do the rest of it for you. So I'm looking at their schedule. They have Tampa Bay now. Then you play Chicago, Dallas, Detroit, Carolina, New England. So, I mean, you,
0: Vikings, Rams, Saints, Bills.
1: You kind of want to get right now.
0: Yeah, you better.
1: This is the time now.
0: Yeah, if you don't get right now, it's going to be wrong. The wrong is going to continue for the Green Bay Packers. And then we know what's going to happen in the offseason. Is Jordan Love the guy? And how much longer do you stay with Matt LaFleur? They probably thought they were done with those questions. You have a rough season that gets rougher. that drumbeat's going to get louder regarding your quarterback and your head coach when it comes to Jordan Love and Matt LaFleur, respectively. With Harry Douglas and Freddie Coleman, it is the afternoon cool known as Freddie and Harry. So we know how HD is feeling about his Atlanta Braves about to play an elimination game against the Philadelphia Phillies. How does someone else feel about that that's going to be at the game tonight? Well, go to Atlanta, get that perspective. You keep it here on ESPN Radio and the ESPN app.
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0: Ryder, just one of the Major League Baseball wild card series is headed to a decisive game three, and that's the Braves and Phillies tonight in Atlanta. Braves third baseman Austin Riley on his team's approach.
11: We got to be ourselves. We got to be ourselves. We got to go out there and play clean baseball, what we're capable of, and trust each and every one of these guys in this clubhouse and know what we're capable of. Like I said, we've dealt with a lot this year, a lot of tough games, tough comebacks, and you know, we're going to fight to the end and expect nothing different.
12: The Braves will send lefty Ray Kerr to the mound as their opener, his playoff debut. The Phillies counter with veteran righty Aaron Nola, who's 5-4 with a 3.88 ERA and 11 career postseason starts. The Diamondbacks have agreed on a two-year extension with manager Torey Lovullo. It will be his 11th season managing Arizona next season. NBA Hall of Famer Hakeem Olajuwon, the center, told ESPN that his son, Abdul Malik Olajuwon, is committed to play at SMU. He's a top 60 recruit. He's also a 6'5" guard. Week 4 of the NFL opens up tonight in Cleveland with an AFC North clash between the Browns and Steelers. Both teams are 2-1. Aaron Rodgers is 4-1 in his career against the Browns with his lone loss last season, with Cleveland starting Shedeur Sanders in that one. Commanders quarterback Jaden Daniels says he's not concerned about potentially re-injuring his dislocated left elbow when he returns. He was a limited participant in practice today as Washington gets ready to face Indianapolis on Sunday in London.
13: It's Evan Cohen. Coming up Friday, we'll get you ready for week 4 in the NFL. Plus, look ahead to a huge QB matchup in the SEC as Kamario Taylor and Keelan Russell face off in a top 20 matchup. It's Unsportsmanlike, 6 a.m. Eastern, right here on ESPN Radio, ESPN2, and ESPNU.

0: Man, I love Chris Kendrick, man, but I got to snap back at Chris Kendrick, man. You talk about oatmeal is disgusting, man.
1: Well, it is.
0: I would take
2: No, it's not.
1: Oatmeal's terrible. I'm with Pat Costello on this one.
0: Hey, hold on. My mom had 8 boys in a row, man. I grew up in the country, man. And, okay. And I'm sitting there at the table one day, and I'm about 8 years old. You know, you have a pig in the house as a runt, you know, because you got a pig to run because it wouldn't get no, you know, episode. I'm sitting at the table, and my dad heard me say, man, I'm tired of this oatmeal. We have oatmeal every morning. My dad came in there, and he grabbed that bowl of oatmeal, put it on the floor, and that runt ate my oatmeal. And I'm sitting there, and now I got to go home and end up home and get oatmeal beat no meal.
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0: 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Dave O'Brien had the play-by-play call, and one of our favorites, a sister of this show, Jessica Mendoza. She'll be the color analyst hitter on the show, Jess Mendoza, as an ESPN baseball analyst. And Jess, the one thing I noticed from yesterday, other than the Phillies comeback, there were a lot of Phillies fans in that building in Atlanta. Why'd I get the sense you're going to get the same thing tonight involving the Phillies fans?
1: Oh, I mean, come on. The Philly fans, they're going to travel. They're going to come down south, and especially because they had some time. We got a night game. Well, the last 2 days has been a day game, and, you know, work day, whatever excuses you want to make. But Atlanta definitely had them because the Philly fans showed up, and they got on some planes. I would definitely not doubt this place will be rocking for both sides.
2: Yeah, I believe it's definitely going to be rocking for the home team where I live in Atlanta, Georgia, Jess.
0: You hope.
2: And we're going to hear that. You're going to see those lights come out because the game starts at 8 p.m. Eastern time tonight. But I want to ask you about the pitching for the Atlanta Braves. Ray Kerr is getting a start. What are your thoughts on him and how he needs to face, especially the 2, 3, and 4 hitter for the Philadelphia Phillies?
1: I mean, that's why he's opening, right, Harry? I mean, it's for Schwarber, it's for Harper. Dylan Lee couldn't get it done last night. He did get it done in game one, so they have these lefties in the bullpen that they have slotted for that pocket of these Phillies hitters, especially Harper and Schwarber. So Ray Kerr gets really the opener kind of role. Grant Holmes will get the bulk of the innings he would have started, but Grant Holmes is also a guy that doesn't really do well multiple times through the lineup. So this is going to be a cut and pace, but Harry, I'm telling you, the biggest strength for your Atlanta Braves is the fact that they've got the best bullpen, one of the best bullpens in all of baseball. They're going to need it tonight.
0: Yeah, well, one guy on the other side, Aaron Nola, he's been terrific. The last couple of months, Jess, he has a 2.77 ERA as a Philly starter coming into this. And he knows exactly that you can't allow the Atlanta Braves to have that kind of advantage. But what have you seen from Aaron Nola that the final 10 starts, he's had that kind of ERA coming into this game?
1: Yeah, it's just been a difference. You know, with Aaron Nola, when you look at his curveball, that knuckle curve, and how much he's worked on it. I mean, he's throwing it now more than any other pitch. And so it's like, you know what it's coming. And he kind of manipulates it. He'll throw it in there for a strike early in the count. Then he'll get that depth on it late to get the swing and miss. He's been a different pitcher the last 9 or 10 starts, like you mentioned. And it's been more command, more control, and honestly pitching his best pitch more. Now, Zach Wheeler is going to get into this game too. So you got to understand, Aaron Nola, for as good as he's been, maybe one time through the order, and then Zach Wheeler comes in maybe 3 or 4 innings. I mean, this is maybe straight to your closer and Duran. Like, this is literally the perfect scenario for the Phillies if Nola and Wheeler can get it done.
2: That's why I also feel like for the Atlanta Braves, Acuña, Albies, Matt Olson, Michael Harris II, those guys have to be outstanding. Two scenarios I want to go through that happened yesterday where I thought the Braves had an opportunity. It was the bottom of the sixth inning. The bases are loaded, one out, and Michael Harris II grounds into a double play. The bottom of the eighth inning, one runner on base, one out. He grounds into a double play again. Do you believe that he's going to redeem himself tonight? Because, see, Jess, I was with my son yesterday during this ballgame, and we were doing baseball stuff in the basement, and I let go a few choice words when those two things happened in those different innings. So I had to pay $40 to the curse word jar. But will it be different for Michael Harris II tonight?
1: Dang, ours was a quarter. Like, we're getting up to ante. Boys are getting paid. I love it. Okay. Well, I mean, honestly, it was Michael Harris twice. I mean, don't hit to Alec Bohm. I mean, both times he hits it over to first base. First pitch swinging. It's like, what are we doing, right? And granted, now, he has struggled against, you know, left-handed pitching. That's why he moved down the order. He's got him up in the cleanup spot tonight. So Walt Weiss has a lot of confidence in how Michael Harris is going to respond. You go back to game one, he had 3 hits. So this is a guy, throughout the entire season, he's been up and down. But you look at his month of September, how hot he was coming to the playoffs. He's a ton of fun to watch, but I am with you. The game was really won and lost in those 2 double plays.
0: Great stuff by Jessica Mendoza, ESPN baseball analyst, on the call with Dave O'Brien tonight for game 3 between the Braves and Phillies after we're done here on Freddie and Harry on ESPN Radio and the ESPN app. Got to give some love to Ray Kerr on the other side. Last 9 appearances, even though this is going to be his first start, 1.47 ERA. Jessica, how many innings do you think they're going to give him out there, knowing that he's been really terrific, but making his first start tonight in an elimination game for the Atlanta Braves?
1: perfect world for the Braves is he gets through the top of the order, that left-handed pocket that everyone has circled, right? Mm-hmm. If you're a Braves fan, Phillies fan, it is like this is where games are won and lost. We saw that's what happened in Game 2. In a perfect world, if Ray Kerr can handle them twice, meaning he can get through the bottom, middle to bottom of that Phillies order and come right back up to the top, so they've got him, another lefty, powerful lefty. You gotta remember, lefties are 4-for-23 against Ray Kerr. Mm. One extra base hit all season long.
0: Wow.
1: But he's never been asked to do what he's gonna be asked today, but that's why we got postseason. Like, everyone's getting asked to do stuff they've never had to do before.
2: Jess, even though I didn't like Bryce Harper hitting that home run and in the top of the eighth inning, I also loved his messaging because he had that play in the bottom of the seventh when he misjudged a fly ball and one run comes in for the Atlanta Braves. They go up one and then they scored another one in the bottom of the seventh inning. Talk about his messaging and why it's important for parents and also coaches to understand what he's trying to tell everyone.
1: Okay. Well, I love this, right? Because Harper, after the game, talked about, he thought about his own son, Bruce. So you're talking exactly, you're watching this game in the basement, you're with your son, you're doing baseball stuff, right? Is that not just, I got two boys of my own. Is that not just the perfect moment to sit down on the couch and say, look at this superstar who messed up and made a mistake, misread a ball. And I'm telling you, he's on a knee. He is hearing it from those Atlanta fans. He is feeling everything. And he responds. He keeps his head up. He's about his teammates, and he hits that home run. Like, that to me is like, I immediately thought of my own kids, about messages for anyone who ever wants to play a sport, period. That is how you respond. That to me is a star more than any big home run or big moment that Bryce Harper has ever done. It's about how you respond in failure and do it about 5 minutes later.
0: I also wonder, because HD said watching that game, the Braves started messing up his whole Wednesday night. That he had to put a lot of money in the bucket jar. When you watch a game with your kids, your team does that, what his team did to him, how much money, Jess, you put in the bucket jar in front of your boys?
2: Okay, we're on the same page, Jess. Atta girl.
1: Yeah. I just let it fly.
0: I knew Jessica would tell us the truth, and she did not let us down as far as that. Hey, Jessica, really great stuff as always. Enjoy the call, Dave O'Brien. We can't wait to listen to ESPN Radio, and take care, and God bless you, my friend.
1: You guys are awesome.

0: coaster when it's all said and done. Hopefully, I'm going to the end and I'm getting off that ride and I'm going back home a happy camper, Freddie.
1: I look at this game tonight, and like I mentioned, when you have two teams that don't like each other, it always usually can lead to great theater, especially when I think the momentum, as slight as it is on the side of Philadelphia Phillies because they were dead in the water last night, yesterday afternoon. They were down 3-1 in the eighth inning. They looked like they were cooked. And then the next thing you know, they have Harry Dulles fussing and cussing down in Atlanta.
0: And it won't be the first time I didn't woke some people up in the hotel room because of my team playing.
1: Yeah. What's the loudest you ever cussed in front of your team?
0: Well, no, it's not. It's just, even if it's something good, I'm going to be screaming and loud. Yeah, it doesn't have to be anything bad.
1: I just wanted to make sure.
0: Like last Thursday, when the Falcons were doing what they were doing,
1: yeah,
0: whoever was beside me, they heard it. I know they heard it.
1: Like we mentioned.
0: Because I was amped up.
1: So if you hear a noise in the night, good or bad, it's probably HD cheering on his Atlanta Braves when they take on the Philadelphia Phillies. Like we said, coverage beginning at 7:30 Eastern time when we're done here in the afternoon cool, known as Freddie and Harry. And who's more concerned about J.J. McCarthy's effect, not on the field, the Giants, his new team, but in the locker room? All that's part of Good Take, Hot Take next. This is ESPN Radio and the ESPN app.
2: 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It's an SEC showdown in Knoxville. Tennessee came up short against top-ranked Texas in its conference opener. Now, the Vols look to bounce back as the 3-1 Auburn Tigers come to town. Coverage begins Saturday at 3 Eastern with kickoff at 3:30 Eastern on ESPN Radio.
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0: known as Freddie and Harry on XM Channel 80, as well as TuneIn. 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We take you up to the coverage at 7:30 Eastern Time involving the Braves taking on the Philadelphia Phillies in an elimination game in Atlanta. We're also going to give you our picks for tonight's NFL game between the Steelers and the Browns. 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
1: Is it a good take?
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1: Or a hot take?
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0: A good take and hot take is brought to you by Allstate. You're always in good hands with Allstate. Evan Cohen from Sportsmanlike Monday through Friday with him, Chris Canty, Michelle Smallman on ESPN Radio and ESPN 2 from 6, 8 to 10, 8 Eastern Time. They had this to say about, at least him, about the Steelers traded Joey Porter Jr. to the Dallas Cowboys. They just also trade somebody else and get him out of Pittsburgh, including...
4: I think the Steelers should continue to tear off pieces while trying to win simultaneously. Aaron Rodgers and Mike McCarthy should be, in theory, good enough to get you to be respectable. I don't know that you should worry about a winning record, winning the Super Bowl, etc., because that's not going to happen. You're not winning the Super Bowl with this team. But you brought up, what if a team blows you away for T.J. Watt? And what I'm saying is, if they blow you away for T.J. Watt, you may be able to make that trade, and you may have so much ammo that you say, can we rewind? Is there a younger player available? Like, why not churn on the fly here if you're the Steelers? I think what they did was smart.
0: Is that a good take or a hot take, E? HD from Brother E.
5: I'm going to say it's a good take. Because it's all about draft collateral. I do believe the Pittsburgh Steelers, and I thought this before this season even started, Freddie, they need to turn the page and reset a lot of things. If you trade away a guy like T.J. Watt, you're going to get a lot of draft capital, in my opinion.
0: Mm-hmm.
5: And if you see a young player that you can draft at that position from the collegiate level, then you take that player when you have an opportunity to, from a draft perspective,
0: yeah,
5: and you reset the clock as well, and you get a little bit younger in doing so.
0: Here's why I say it's a hot take. Because T.J. Watt's going to be 32 years of age. Whatever draft capital you think you're getting is not going to be to the level that you believe you're going to get if you're the Pittsburgh Steelers. Is he still a terrific player? Yes. 3.5 sacks so far in the first three games. Is he a difference-maker kind of guy? I think he may be long in the tooth, relatively speaking, in the NFL to do that. No one is going to have you get the kind of draft capital you need, even though T.J. Watt's still terrific, but he's not great anymore. Those kind of things go hand in hand with not getting the draft capital that you maybe think you can get or are looking for. Another man who played in the NFL like Harry Douglas is Jeff Saturday, and part of Good Take, Hot Take, he was on Get Up This Morning as an ESPN NFL analyst. Here's what he's worried about, J.J. McCarthy now being a member of the New York Giants.
6: Football side, he's an addition, right, to the organization. The locker room. And I understand confidence, I understand all that. The NFL is a different world, bro. This guy is trying to build the franchise around Jackson Dart. Or Jackson Dart is expecting to be that guy.
7: Yeah.
6: If J.J. McCarthy comes in and plays well, let's say they win six games, eight games, or whatever.
7: Great.
6: Okay, if you're a fan, if you're Jackson Dart, are you going to trust J.J. McCarthy from now on and we're going to get rid of Jackson Dart? Because at some point, guys build relationship in a locker room, whether it's Scataboo, neighbors, like you name it, right? Go through all the different pieces and parts. At some point, this is going to be an issue for the guys in the QB room. So now J.J.'s going to be his backup, making more money, same age, all of those things. You can shake it off, but if you had another guy sitting beside you doing your exact same job, and you're about the same, would you want him sitting beside you every day?
0: Is that a good take about J.J. McCarthy being the new Giant or a hot take from our man, Jeff Saturday, HD?
5: So I'm going to go hot take, and here's why. If J.J. McCarthy goes out there and he balls out, then you trade him and get draft collateral for him. You know Jackson Dart's going to be your starting quarterback for 2027. And also for guys in the locker room, they had to make this move because guys want to see you exhaust every possibility when it comes to them trying to contend and make plays and win on Sundays.
0: Yeah, I'm with you. That's how hot that take is from Jeff Saturday, because you know who's not worried about J.J. McCarthy being on this team? Jackson Dart. Jackson Dart knows this is my team. I'm not worried about a guy who failed somewhere else taking my spot. He wasn't pushed out of Minnesota. He played his way out of Minnesota. So I'm with you. That is a hot take from Jeff Saturday. Is this a hot take regarding Adam Schefter, ESPN NFL insider? He was on a Sportsmanlike when he said the Tampa Bay Buccaneers, who started the season 0-3, that job's on the line, and that may have happened even before the season got started.
2: Maybe Jalen Daniels is going to step in and be great. To me, that's going to be one of the most intriguing things that we see this weekend. It also could be that he's not good, and if he's not good, the team's not going to be good. And if the team's not good, someone's going to pay for it at the end of the year. Someone is. You can't spend all that money, lose all those games, and think we're going to run back again next year. That's how the league works. So it's going to be really interesting to see how this young rookie quarterback steps in and replaces an injured Baker Mayfield. And either he's going to bring a lot of hope and optimism there, or there's going to be more questions like the ones you're asking.
0: Is this a good take or a hot take about the Buccaneers coaching staff that's on the fire right now?
5: No, that's a good take. Todd Bowles, he came into the season on the hot seat. They started 0-3 in their last nine games of 2025. They finished 2-7. When a lot of people thought this was a team early on within the 2025 season that they were going to win the NFC South. So it has gone downhill quickly for the Tampa Bay Buccaneers, and it's not looking good right now. They're going against the Green Bay Packers. We just talked about this not too long ago, Freddie. And if Jalen Daniels goes out there and he looks better than Baker Mayfield, talk about buyer's remorse.
0: Yeah.
5: That the front office of Tampa Bay would have giving Baker Mayfield that contract before the season started.
0: Yeah, there's no doubt. And it's a great point you raised. By the way, I'm with you. That is a good take. And going back to Baker Mayfield, man, oh, man, can you imagine that happens? And you can't be able to trade that contract. You just signed him to it. Nobody's going to trade for Baker Mayfield. You could be stuck with a guy that may be a depreciating player and not an ascending player anymore when it comes to Baker Mayfield at the quarterback position.
1: They may not be the top stories of the day.
3: In other news.
1: But you need to be in the know. This is In Other News.
0: Like I mentioned, we take up the Game 3 elimination game in Atlanta when the Braves of Harry Douglas' fame host the Philadelphia Phillies. Coverage beginning at 7:30 Eastern time right here on ESPN Radio. Another elimination game that's going to be hotly contested. Indiana Fever on one side, Las Vegas Aces on the other side in Game 3. The Las Vegas Aces in Game 1 beat the Fever out of the Fever. But in Game 2, the Fever had their way. Aces got that lead down to 6, but they lose it 99-89. Asa Wilson was fantastic in Game 1. Caitlin Clark easily was fantastic with the Fever HD in Game 2.
5: All right, so for Game 3, Freddie, this is a tricky one because the Indiana Fever, Leah Boston, I thought she really took it to Asia Wilson late in that ball game.
0: She frustrated her, absolutely.
5: And Caitlin Clark and Kelsey Mitchell, we know they can score the basketball. But, man, I don't want to count out Asia Wilson. She's pretty upset right now. And an angry Asia Wilson could be a winning Asia Wilson. Give me the Vegas. Give me the Aces.
0: Okay. It's going to feel like a game 7 of the NBA Finals or the WNBA Finals with these two, with those two superstars. I think they're going to be terrific once again. But when you're the best player in the world and everybody else will raise their level to you, I'll trust that more with Asia Wilson in Las Vegas than Caitlin Clark and Kelsey Mitchell with Indiana.
7: The Aces got to be deliberate getting Asia the ball. She only had 11 field goal attempts in Game 2.
5: I agree.
7: You got to be twice as many tonight.
0: Oh, don't worry. They'll be deliberate. But remember, Jackie Young had 31. And Chelsea Gray always seems to show up in these situations, too. The point guard that she is will not let her team down. I got the Aces winning as well. Meanwhile, there's a mumps outbreak with a football team.
5: What?
0: Called San Diego State. A bulletin to the San Diego State students from the university on Wednesday said San Diego County Public Health Services had confirmed 14 cases and that the outbreak remained within a single athletic team. They have not identified the team, but the San Diego Union Tribune HD previously reported that it is the football team. We got mumps in these streets?
5: Yeah, you can't be messing with the same person.
0: What makes you think it's the same person?
5: Hey, it might be a group of the same people. I don't know. But if multiple people have it, they've been around each other.
0: This innuendo
5: a little too damn much.
0: This innuendo brought to you by Harry Douglas. Phillies and Braves Game 3 comes your way next. This has been Freddie and Harry on the non-mumps mighty
5: Go
0: ESPN Radio. Yes, sir.
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0: I'm John Ryder. We have a baseball wildcard winner take all tonight in Atlanta between the Braves and Phillies in Game 3 after Philadelphia forced a Game 3 rallying to win 4-3 in 10 innings yesterday. Atlanta star first baseman Matt Olson on the win or go home Game 3.
1: We've won games after losses all throughout the season. So obviously playoffs and you know, this is a win or go home scenario, but you know, we got to flush it. You know, they did the same thing last night. They lost and came back and won today. So it can happen. You know, hopefully we got a good crowd tomorrow and some good energy and play a good game.
0: The pitching matchup for tonight features veteran Aaron Nola on the mound for the Phillies. The Braves counter with an opener and lefty Ray Kerr. It's on ESPN Radio and the app. Coverage getting underway right now. Yankees moving on after pounding the Red Sox 9-2 last night in the Bronx. They'll take on the Rays. Game one of the divisional round Saturday night at the Trop on ESPN Radio and the app. Coverage starting at 6 p.m. Eastern. Every baseball postseason game on ESPN Radio. Week four of the NFL kicking off tonight in Cleveland. Steelers battling the rival Browns. Both teams are 2-1. Pittsburgh has traded corner Joey Porter Jr. to Dallas for a sixth-round pick next year and a second-rounder in 2028. Porter says he hopes to play on Sunday at Houston. The Saints have placed running back Travis Etienne on IR with a hamstring injury. Will miss at least the next four games. NHL, the Anaheim Ducks signing defenseman Tristan Lanoue.
2: Hey, this is Rich Eisen. Coming up on Friday, former Bills head coach Sean McDermott sets us up for the rest of week four. Vinny Pasquantino of the Royals will join us, and the Academy Award-winning actor Mahershala Ali joins a What's More Likely Friday edition of the Rich Eisen Show on Disney+, the ESPN app, and ESPN Radio.

0: this Bama team, you know, I had questions about the offensive line coming into the year. And look, last week against Kentucky, they got off to a slow start and then blew out Kentucky in the second half. I think they're just looking for the consistency. DeBoer and Ryan Grubb. I got to give a shout out to Ashton Daniels, the Florida State quarterback. His father, Juan, took my starting job in high school when I was a senior, and he was a freshman. He ended up playing the NFL, and I didn't even end up playing in college. But, you know, he's a kid that's bounced around from Stanford to Auburn and now to Florida State. And I think he had four total touchdowns, threw for 377 yards, had some turnovers. But that Alabama defense, I thought, was going to be better. And they've got to find some consistency as well. But, yeah, it'll be interesting to see what Florida State does with DeBoer, because I think they've got an off week maybe after they play Miami, and they could be 2-5 at that point. And I was talking to David Hale, who was at the game with me last night, and he said that probably is the most logical place for it to happen. But, man, Florida State is struggling so much financially. I just still don't know if they want to write a $49 million check.
1: Yeah, with Norvell.
0: Only if Jimbo comes back.
1: DeBoer.
0: Only if Jimbo comes back. Yeah.
1: Jimbo.
0: If Jimbo comes back and coaches, you know, you only have to pay him for each win, is what I've heard, which would be amazing.
1: Jimbo will work.
0: That's a way to save some money. Yeah. Yeah, I'd love to. There's no way.
1: Especially late in Jimbo's career, but he yeah, man, that'd be tough. Like last year, the UMass coach would have been on like food stamps. I mean, if you don't get that going, can't make the mortgage.
0: Hey, no disrespect. Talking about no disrespect. The 3-0 Minuteman.
1: 3-0 Minuteman. Kidding me? Tall Cotton now. He's probably buying a Lexus if he's getting paid by the win. I mean, it's just ghost. I tell you, quarterback who's playing a lot better, Lincoln Keenholz for Louisville. 14 to 23, 219 yards, 3 touchdowns. His total slugfest. Louisville beats SMU 41-31. This is a huge game in the ACC. 7 lead changes. The game was absolutely crazy. There were multiple touchdown runs of 50 yards. Kendrick Raphael had this huge game. Jennings threw for 257, but 2 picks. The interceptions get him. Louisville wins the game. They moved to 3-0 in a big ACC game. What say you, Max?
2: Yeah, I think, you know, I have a piece this week on ESPN of like the September surprises of like the guys out of the portal that have, you know, exceeded expectations that were not top 100 guys. Boy, I got a tough call between Lincoln Keenholz and Michael Hawkins Jr. for the QB spot there, man. Keenholz has been awesome. You know, that was, you know, they invested a lot of money there and bet on Lincoln Keenholz, a guy that had only thrown 36 passes over 3 years at Ohio State, and you just kind of didn't totally know. But Jeff Brohm doesn't miss when it comes to transfer quarterbacks, and certainly not in his time at Louisville. You know, 2 really big tests in their first 3. Really fun to watch. And, you know, I think that was probably for Brohm and for Louisville, probably their biggest home win since they shocked Notre Dame in 2023. You look at the road ahead here, Louisville does not face Miami in the regular season. And I think they probably should be favored to win most or all their games ahead. So, I mean, I think if they stay on this pace, you know, it's super early. And I'm not saying SMU's like out of this or anything like that, but that did feel like one of those games that you may look back on and say that, you know, winner of that game, you know, gets to go Charlotte at the end there. So yeah, awesome start from Louisville. And, you know, Lincoln Keenholz, I think if you're an Ohio State fan watching him a little bit, you're sort of like, would have been nice to see that. Would have been nice to get a little glimpse of that here over the last 3 years.
0: I was at the Ole Miss Louisville game in Nashville, the opener, and he didn't play well in the first half. And I was like, how much do they play this kid? But I agree with Mike. I mean, Brohm's so good working with quarterbacks. Brown averaged 16.3 yards a carry yesterday, ran for 163. They spent a lot of money on Trey Richardson, too, the slot guy from Vanderbilt who can fly. So, yeah, looking at Louisville's schedule, they'll be favored by double digits or more until they get to Pitt and Kentucky at the end of the year, probably.
1: Yeah. The big upset of the day, Kentucky. I mean, look, there were people around that Kentucky program who just felt, you know, they could have had Bama last week and should have had Bama last week, and they didn't. They let them up, didn't get it done. Instead, they go into Texas A&M. They go into College Station, win 31-21. Huge program-defining statement victory for Will Stein. At the same time, this is alarm bells for A&M. They got a tough schedule. Marcel Reed, too many turnovers for the Aggies. I mean, Texas A&M did a lot of good things, but there were just too many turnovers. They raised the stakes now. They got to go to Baton Rouge next week. And this is a playoff team returning a lot of players, high expectations, although a lot of people wondered whether they were a product of their schedule a year ago. This is a tough loss for them. So either program or both, what do you think, Max?
2: Yeah, I mean, that was a bit of the brutal awakening for A&M fans in that one. And that it's, you know, you're kind of seeing similar to Oregon a week ago. I think there's a little bit of reckoning there with like, okay, maybe we were hard on the guy. Maybe Colin Klein was pretty good at calling an offense and managing, you know, Marcel Reed to the best of his ability. And you're seeing Avery Johnson kill it with Klein again this year at K-State. You know, A&M promoted from within with its OC spot and with its play calling. Didn't go into the portal to upgrade a quarterback after making the playoff. 26-49 day for Marcel Reed. You know, obviously, you know, two picks. The picks are always bad, but I think the fourth down throw on the run was brutal. Like, just a lot of frustrations there. You know, I don't have a subscription to Texags, but I bet it was a colorful night on the boards for the fan base there. And you know, credit to Will Stein and Joe Sloan for putting the pieces together offensively to be really competitive right away. Efficient day for Minchie. CJ Baxter's healthy, ran it really well against Texas A&M. And Mike Elko said it. You know, that was an ass kicking. He said that to Will Stein's face on the field afterward and said the same afterward, like, you know, in the post game, like that is a, you know, a big stock down there for A&M if you viewed them as like a pretty safe playoff pick.
0: Yeah, our buddy, I like you said, Max, I don't have a subscription to Texags, but our buddy Dave Wilson sent me some screenshots last night. And, you know, they're taking it pretty well, comparing it to Dennis Franchione's 77-0 loss to Oklahoma. That was it. There's no coming back from
1: that's
0: this.
1: That's good.
0: I mean, typical Texas A&M, Texas A&M Aggies. No program other than maybe Arkansas does a better job of self-sabotaging itself than Texas A&M. But, you know, the court, I love Elko. I think he's one of the best coaches in the country. It's similar to Oregon with Lanning. When he had both his coordinators left, he promotes from within. And he said, I wanted him coaching for us and not somebody else because I knew they were ready. And it hasn't looked good so far. But, you know, Reed is a tremendous athlete and has made big plays at times. But it's just too many mistakes over and over again.
1: Speaking of self-sabotage in Arkansas... What the hell, Razorback fans? This is a bitter group. I respect the bitterness and the defeatism. Georgia demolishes them 45-17, but the Arkansas fans were ready for that. They're 1-2 under new coach Ryan Silverfield's first season. They got just crushed by Utah and Georgia, and, you know, was not good, but there is a mass protest. There was a fan group that decided to do a reverse sellout. They tried to get no one to show up at the game, like go COVID on it, play it in an empty stadium. There was almost no one. The pregame tailgate was described as a complete ghost town. I don't know. Still seemed like people were eating some. There were paper bags over fans' heads. Somebody had a sign that made the broadcast, "At least we have basketball." It was not John Calipari in a mask. It was just some rando. They are all over Hunter Yurecek, who is the chair of the College Football Playoff Committee, I think. Or at least is on the cut, but is now dealing with an absolute. I've never seen a program this angry three games into a new coach's tenure. Have you, Mark? You've been around the SEC a long time, but this is wild. They got to look, their budget is too small. There's going to be a study on their feasibility of competitiveness or something. Like, it is ugly at Arkansas.

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0: Dan, you left out the most humiliating thing of the day. Oh, did you guys catch this during the broadcast? So Georgia's defensive line, they felt like they weren't getting enough good work in this game. And so during a TV timeout, they got footage of the D linemen were doing some drills to stay fresh. Essentially treating Arkansas like a scrimmage. And Kirby was asked about it after the game and said, yeah, that's what our coach wanted. He felt like they weren't running the ball enough. We wanted to stay loose and get some good work out of this game. You know what I mean? We don't want to waste the opportunity to squeeze in some extra practice during this Arkansas game. And that's a low for you. I mean,
1: you're limited hours, right? Don't you?
0: I understand why the base is all the way out on Hunter Yurecek. That's, they've been building up that for a few years now. I texted some buddies. I was just like, explain this to me. Like, how could they be, this was after two games. I was like, how could they be this out on Silverfield this quickly? And they're just like, well, they were never in on Silverfield. So that's, what do you expect? And I think that's probably a product of a little bit of just what a wacky SEC carousel that was, that, you spend all this time building up to, we think we're getting Alex Kolisch, we think we're getting Rhett Lashley, we think we're getting Eric Morris, and you end up with Ryan Silverfield after the way the dominoes fell there. And I think that was disappointing to people. But yeah, I can't, it's bad, but I am surprised. I don't know that it just feels like way too early to be like, yep, this is going to be a one and done. Obviously it should be like, it doesn't make any sense. But this is why we got to expand the playoff, Dan. This is why we got to open the door to more programs because people should not, have to experience, this kind of frustration.
1: Skunk running loose in the stadium. Not a good sign. Not a good, visual. People who do not have problems. All my West Virginia Mountaineers, Rich Rod takes the Mountaineers to Charlotte. It was a Duke Mayo's classic. As if you needed to encourage West Virginia fans to drink more than what they already do. They were drinking mayo in the stands. They were so happy to defeat Virginia, 38-27. Michael Hawkins Jr., 5 total touchdowns. The offense looks like a Rich Rod offense. Like, he's got his personnel kind of here. And WVU is 3-0, a wild deal. A really quality win over Virginia. Thoughts on that one, Max?
0: Man, Michael Hawkins Jr., I feel like if he had stayed at Oklahoma, which he had no reason to, but if he had stayed at Oklahoma, he probably would have been subbed into the game here at some point against Michigan or New Mexico with how rough things have been for the Sooners. But what a great career move by him to go out to Morgantown with Rich Rod, with Cam Cook, the Jacksonville State transfer. And those guys have just been dominant. And huge win over Virginia. Rich Rod, he's 3-0. That's his second win already over a top 25 opponent for a job that was like just a complete roster flip rebuild when he got back there. Michael Hawkins, number 2 this morning in the updated QBR rankings nationally, because he's just been an elite on the run. I think you've seen growth as a passer. West Virginia, I think they're going to be a problem. You watch Texas Tech Houston on Friday and sort of like, okay, maybe BYU is definitely the best team in this conference. I don't know. There's probably 5, 6, 7 teams that are looking at the top and feel like it's wide open and they got a shot. And the vibes are very strong from West Virginia. Rich Rod said he had Red Solo Cup plans for after the game. And I think a lot of their fans do.
1: So there's a big, I wouldn't say big, but there's a little rivalry between Virginia and West Virginia over the song Country Roads. Country Road, Take Me Home. It's obviously big in West Virginia. People say in Virginia that it was actually written about Virginia because the Blue Ridge Mountains are mostly in Virginia and the Shenandoah River is overwhelmingly in Virginia, and John Denver never actually went to West Virginia. And they like to give the West Virginia people a little hell that even their most famous song isn't theirs. Should this game At least they should be play this thing annually and have it determine who the song is actually about. Could we add some stakes to that and make it like the country roads, or is it just West Virginia? Does West Virginia get to claim it forever, or is there anything to this Virginia claim?
0: And you can say we co-opt this and we make it like a John Denver Mayo Bowl, basically.
1: Yeah, yeah. I mean, the Mayo, everyone likes the Mayo Bowl. It's not the Pop-Tart, but it's close. But could we make this the John Denver Bowl or something? I don't know. Is there something here that we could have bring the song into it?
0: I like it.
1: I don't think you should take this from West Virginia. I think the Virginia people are kind of bullies with this. Let the West Virginia people have this song. They love it. It's now it's globally popular. All of that. Quickly, you mentioned the Texas Tech victory Friday night. Absolute banger up in Lubbock, 28-26 over Houston. Connor Wegman was terrific, made the big plays, but it came down to a goal line stand for Tech and stopping him right at the inch yard line. Thoughts on the on Texas Tech holding off Houston to kind of still maintain that Big 12 dominance right now?
0: Work in progress for Texas Tech. You know, I think big to get Kenny Johnson and Jacoby Williams and some of the guys who stepped up for them when they did. I think you saw Will Hammond gain some confidence as it went along after they threw out Tommy Castellanos for the first snap of the night on offense, and he tried to throw a ball away and threw a pick. That was not a great omen or a great start for Texas Tech. Impressive by Connor Wegman, and I think Houston is going to stay in this race, and you know, I just think there's enough experience and enough guys coming back there that, you know, they showed that you know, they played a much tougher than they did a year ago, and had the chance there, you know, on the two pointer after a great drive to go and try and tie it. So, you know, I thought an impressive fight from Willie Fritz's squad. All he does is win everywhere he goes, and he's going to continue to win at Houston. But I think it's a very different challenge for Joe McGuire this year without Brendan Sorsby and without all these NFL players that they had a year ago. And you see the difference. You know, I think they're kind of like I said about Alabama. Like, I think there's going to be growth over the course of the season where you feel like by the end of it, they're a lot better team. But right now they're learning on the go and making mistakes. Very talented. Good to see them get Trey White back. LaDainian Guyton, the true freshman, that they took out of Georgia, Mark. That guy is a freak show. Certainly looks like the next David Bailey over there. So you can see the chess pieces. They're just still trying to kind of figure out how to play it.
1: Kamario Taylor, Mississippi State, 4 touchdown passes, massive come from behind victory against South Carolina. Max, you and I have been talking about him since week one. He's unbelievably good. I mean, like, he's so good. I went back and looked at his recruiting rankings. I'm not sure what did everyone miss? He was a third-ranked player in Mississippi. Wasn't eighth best quarterback. Things. I mean, this guy is phenomenal. They've now manhandled Minnesota. They went to South Carolina and won. I know it's South Carolina. I know they were chanting fire Shade Beamer at the end of that thing, but they got Mizzou this week and then Alabama. At what point is Mississippi State for real as a team? And how good is this guy, Max?
0: Yeah, I think we've been doing the small sample Heisman segment. Would you say, is it kind of consensus one Trinidad? Like, is two Kamario Taylor at this point?
1: I think Darian Mensah gets in there still.
0: Mensah?
1: Yeah, he's hovering. And there's still Arch and Tony.
0: Yeah. I just to stare down to go on the road again and to stare down a 16-0 deficit, you know, and rally back the way they did, and you know, once again filling up the highlight reel as he went. He's fifth in total offense right now, top six in QBR. This team is going to pull upsets like that. That's just, you know, you can see it coming. They've already been doing it, the way that he responded when it wasn't right and got, you know, just stayed chill and kept playing. Really cool to see. I think Mississippi State, I would assume as we record this, I would assume they're going to move into the AP top 25 for the first time in Jeff Levy's tenure. They had lost 19 of their last 20 SEC games entering Saturday. So it's a huge step forward. And honestly, guys, I think if we threw out all the priors and the preseason rankings and stuff, there's a few of these teams right now. And Bill Connolly posted his resume, SP Plus. There's a few of these teams, Mississippi State, UCLA, maybe Northwestern, who destroyed Colorado. There's a few of these teams that if you just threw out all the priors, you'd say like, man, are they like a top 10, top 15 team right now? I think you'd probably say that about Mississippi State being in that, maybe that top 10 range, just based on what they've done so far. Big Dylan Stewart fans did come back though. Dylan Stewart looked like a monster once again. So that was encouraging to see. But yeah, it's a little surprising to see some of the Fire Beamer stuff. Right. This again though, Dan, this is what we lose if we expand this playoff.
2: All right, class, tell me about your weekend. Leo?
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15: Lisa Sky Hain loved working with people.
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0: on the Friday edition of Unsportsmanlike with Evan Cole, Michelle Smallman, and me, Chris Canty. The Ravens and the Cowboys both face winless teams. I'll tell you which one of my former teams should be on upset alert.

0: I'm Sean Ryder. Just one of the Major League Baseball wild card series is headed to a decisive Game 3, and that's the Braves and Phillies tonight in Atlanta. Braves third baseman Austin Riley on his team's approach.
1: We got to be ourselves. We got to be ourselves. We got to go out there and play clean baseball, what we're capable of, and trust each and every one of these guys in this clubhouse and know what we're capable of. Like I said, we've dealt with a lot this year, a lot of tough games, tough comebacks, and we're going to fight to the end and expect nothing different.
0: Braves sending lefty Ray Kerr to the mound as the team's opener, his playoff debut. The Phillies countering with veteran righty Aaron Nola, who's 5-4 with a 3.88 ERA and 11 career postseason starts. First pitch underway shortly in Atlanta and available on ESPN Radio.